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0: p.m. tonight here on Westwood One Sports. He's Brett Evans. I'm Pat Boyle. 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We begin out hour number three by going to our guest line and talking to one of the best. Our guy, Mark Schlereth, the three-time Super Bowl champion, two-time Pro Bowler, and 12-year NFL veteran who played for Washington and then played for the Denver Broncos. He's also one of the best color commentators in the game for the NFL on Fox. He's the host of the Stinkin' Truth podcast, and you can find him on 104.3 The Fan in Denver. And Stink is one of our NFL insiders, and this NFL insider call is presented by Nationwide. For your insurance and financial needs, Nationwide is on your side. Mark, it's Pat and Brad. Thanks so much for joining us, man. How you been?
1: I'm good. How are you guys?
0: Good. We're good, man. Excited for more football tomorrow, which I know that we're going to get to this Denver-Seattle game here in a bit. I know Brad's going to ask you about it, but I just want to start with Bo Nix's comments yesterday where he said, quote, playing good and playing bad, it's a narrative. I think it's honestly something we make up, end quote. Bo Nix ranks 26th in QBR, 27th in passer rating, and the Broncos offense is 22nd in the NFL in EPA per play, passing the football. So just overall, Mark, what did you think about Bo Nix's comments that playing good or bad is just a narrative?
1: Well, one, I don't know what any of those things mean. You know, passer rating, I don't know what that is. EPA, I have no idea what that is. None of that stuff matters to me. None of that stuff means anything to me. Bo Nix has played horrible. Bo Nix may have played the worst game I've ever watched against San Francisco. He left 24 points in the first half on the board. He missed at least five or six explosive passing plays with guys who were wide open and were the first read of his regression. And he just said, I can't throw this. I got to check it down. It was mind-numbing to me to watch that. And then they backed that up last weekend with the Chargers, where they have no idea what they're doing in the run game. I just put a whole thing out on the Stinkin' Truth podcast. If you want, now it's a expletive-laced tirade that I went on about their run game. But from a coaching standpoint to a playing standpoint to just a stupidity standpoint, They can't coach it. They can't execute it. They can't block it. They don't know what they're doing. And it's one of the worst performances I've ever watched. They busted the first two plays of the game. This is your first 15. Your first 15. This, we walked through it. We practiced it every day. We've done everything. And you bust the first two plays of the game because one, it's, you can't execute it because you're stupid. And two, the schematics of it are stupid. So, I mean, we're piling stupid on top of stupid.
0: That's piling stupid on top of stupid. That's usually something you don't want to do. That's awesome. Awesome comments, Mark.
2: That's what we do on the show every night, Pat.
0: That is what we do on the show every night. It's stupid on top of stupid. Mark, is there a world where Bo Nix gets benched in the coming weeks here?
1: I don't think so. But I have not suggested it, but questioned at what point do you do that. Now, there's part of it for me that you look at a young quarterback who's lost his confidence and who's struggling, and that's exactly where he is. And then you pile on top of it that you have no idea how to operate in the running game. Like, one thing you want to be able to do is, let's small up and simple down. Let's find three things that we can do well, or four things that we can do well, and let's just lean into that. But I study the film every week. I break down the coach's tape every week. There's not one thing they do on offense that is good. I mean, not one thing. They can't block anybody. They can't win on one-on-one opportunities. Their quarterback can't see the field. All he wants to do is throw checkdowns. I'm telling you what, I will be shocked if the Seattle Seahawks don't whip their ass by two touchdowns, at least.
3: Wow.
2: Wow. Okay, pretty emphatic. And Mark, this really leans into my question, and you may be repeating yourself, and by all means, go right ahead. Continue with your hot rant that you got going on right now. Again, Seattle, Denver, and that mammoth matchup tomorrow night in the Mile High City. Last week, Sean Payton took over the offensive play calling against the Chargers. The Broncos still resembled My Little Pony. Stupid on stupid, as you just described it, totaling under 300 yards of offense. Fix this offense for us. What has to change in order for them to compete against Seattle? Do you think, and I think I already know the answer, the Broncos, can they even score 20 points against the Seattle defense, which is extraordinarily stiff and stout? So try to sell me anything positive on this Denver Broncos offense.
1: Well, I mean, I can't, but I would tell you this in regards to them. You have got to find one thing, just one thing that you can do well, and you got to lean into that. I have taken away from them over the last first 5 weeks of the season. I've taken away wide zone because they don't understand it. And then today on the Secret Truth podcast, I took away motion because as soon as they motion and linebackers move and safeties rotate, they don't know who to block and they don't block anybody. So nothing but static formations line up. So nobody moves, so at least we can see who we're supposed to block and then snap the ball, and you can run inside zone each way. You can run duo, and you can run power. Those are the only three plays you're allowed to run because you guys aren't smart enough to execute anything else. Did that fix it for you?
2: Wow. Well, that's a mic drop. Yeah, that's a perfect answer. We're going to see if they're at least, semi-competent tomorrow. Hopefully we'll actually have a good game. I would like to see that, Mark. Stink, let's talk about another team that maybe will show some competency on offense because their main man's going to be back under center. Caleb Williams of my Chicago Bears practiced in full today and is expected to return for the Monsters of the Midway to pivotal road matchup at Atlanta. As for the Falcons, head coach Kevin Stefanski remarked this afternoon, his quarterback, Michael Penix, will get the nod unless he has a setback with those ribs that occurs between now and Sunday. What are your thoughts on Bears and Falcons in the ATL and sidebar? And please tell me this actually happens. Will Colston Loveland finally get it going?
1: Yeah, I mean, it's a great question. Listen, they need, I think if I look at Atlanta, they need Penix more than Chicago needs Caleb. They can win. Chicago can win without Caleb. Right now, Atlanta can't win without Penix. And it's not that Penix is that great, but everybody else on that roster is that bad at the quarterback position. So at least you can operate as an offense with Chicago with, you know, Case Keenum or Bagent, you can at least operate. What happened to them last week, obviously, is they could not run the ball, which was, you know, which was not like them. And the other thing that happens, and I love, for our business guys, I love Ben Johnson. I love him crushing the can and say, this is the Green Bay Packers. But you don't have to block or tackle anybody. Like, if you had to play in a game, Ben, we'd need a smoke bomb to get you out of the locker room, and you'd be standing in a puddle of piss. So, you know, set back a little bit because you're writing checks that your players have to cash. And I love it. Personally, I love it. Unless I was playing for you. Then we would have a conversation. Like, don't make my job harder than it already is, okay? So that's where I would go with him. Should be a great matchup of two unbelievable run offenses. Bijan Robinson is freaking unbelievable, as are the running backs for the Chicago Bears. So that piece to me is the fun part of this game.
0: Wow. Mark is bringing the fire today. I absolutely love it. He always does. We're talking to our Odyssey NFL insider, Mark Schlereth here. 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And Mark, of course, obviously 12-year NFL offensive lineman for Washington and Denver. He's the host of the Stinkin' Truth podcast. Make sure you listen to it, watch it wherever you get your podcast. Also an analyst for the NFL on Fox. And you can find him on Twitter at Mark Schlereth. And we're happy that he's with us here talking all things NFL. Mark, Panthers-Eagles this Sunday at the Link in Philly. It's been a disaster over the last 2 weeks for the Birds. You know, they blow the 10-point fourth quarter lead versus the Rams. Then Lane Johnson retires. Cam Jurgens gets traded. Saquon looks like he'll probably be out again with a hamstring. Devontae Smith has missed multiple games with a hammy. They're down to their fourth string running back. And then they lose that game in London on Sunday in disastrous fashion. How much blame do you place on head coach Nick Sirianni for the way they lost that game on Sunday?
1: Well, I mean, you could put a lot of blame on him, but what would you like him to do, right? I mean, they returned the first kick for a touchdown, but he got a call back for a penalty. So you put it on your players, right? I trust you guys. Let's mortar kick this thing. Let's have it drop at the one-yard line. Make sure you put some height on it, and let's go tackle this dude. And the game is over. If we just execute on special teams, the game is over. Now, I get we should kick it out of bounds probably, right? Then you're going to have 8 seconds left, and, you know, you're not going to be able to throw one in the middle of the football field, rally up there, spike the ball. You just can't. You're not going to have enough of time. So that's probably the direction you should go. But, it happened the week before when, you know, Baltimore came back and won that game with a pass down the middle of the football field, right, and ended up kicking a field goal. I think it was the Baltimore game. But anyhow,
0: yes.
1: I mean, as a coach, you put your players in a position to make a play, and you trust them. And you know, my buddy Merrill Hodge said this the other day to me, and it just was like, wow, that resonated with me. Like coaching is like parenting. You have all the power, but none of the control. Once your kids leave the house, you hope you taught them right. You hope you coached them up right. You hope they're going to make good decisions. But the bottom line is you have no control over that. And so you gave your players an opportunity to go make a tackle, and they couldn't make it, which, you know, again, is, I guess if you really know that your players aren't going to make plays for you, then we just kick it, you know, to the back in the end zone and live with it.
0: Yeah, Mark, just to jump in here, I don't even have a problem with them with the kickoff. To me, my massive issue with Sirianni was first and 10 at the 25-yard line. The Jags have one timeout left, and the Eagles throw an incompletion. Then they throw it to Mekhi Lemon, who runs out of bounds,
1: yes.
0: And then they run the football. My issue is the fact that there was a kickoff rather than Jake Elliott's kick being the last play of the game. That's the big issue I have with how Sirianni coached it.
1: That I totally understand that. And I also would look at it from Mekhi Lemon standpoint. And the first thing you tell everybody in the huddle is, man, I'm going to throw you this crosser and you got to get out of bounds. And he could have gotten out of bounds, but he turned it up. And you look at that and you're like, what are we doing? Like, what are we doing, dude? Like, you've lost your mind. And so, you know, I mean, I get exactly what you're saying. I understand you want the extra yards and stuff. But you've got to be able to put that in a position, and everybody's got to understand what we're trying to accomplish here. And we got to get out of bounds on this play. So, yeah, but I understand that part of it. I understand about that part of the Sirianni thing.
0: Okay, and then so looking ahead to Sunday here, do you think this is a must-win game for Philly against a rested Carolina team coming off the bye with Bryce Young playing some great football? If they want any chance of the postseason, you think this is a must-win game for Philly?
1: Yeah, absolutely. I mean, you look at that. You look at the NFC East in general. I mean, nobody wants to win that damn thing, and nobody believes the Giants. And I love what John Harbaugh has done out there at 3-1-1, right? They're going to be tough on the line of scrimmage. They're going to make you earn it, right? They're not going to make you shoot themselves in the foot. But the bottom line for me is they're not a very good team. But if you drop another game, if you're Philadelphia, and to a, you know, Carolina team that all of a sudden has a quarterback that's actually playing well, you know, and they've actually kind of rectified some of their offensive woes and some of the stuff that's gone on the last couple of years. If you can't win this game, I guess you're still not out of it in the NFC East because, you know, Dallas, like, they're just going to, who knows what they are. They can't stop anybody. You know, Washington doesn't understand the end of the game situation. Like, what are we doing? What are we doing on that? And, you know, for all the people that want to blame Dan Quinn or the offensive coordinator, come on, stop it. Your quarterback, I think your quarterback looked in the stands and saw somebody in a number 5 Heath Shuler jersey and thought, man, I'm going to sue that son of a bitch. That guy can't wear a 5 jersey in this place. And then he just completely forgot that they didn't have a timeout.
2: That's outstandingly well said there, Steak. Out of the kindness of my heart, I'm going to give you a Chris Benjamin Franklin, a place on who you believe right now deserves to be NFL MVP, the current top 4 at betting. Also, go before we sleep. Also, what are your thoughts on it being really exclusively a quarterback award? Adrian Peterson was the last non-quarterback to win NFL MVP way back in 2012. So who do you think is the front runner right now? And just your general thoughts about the MVP being the quarterback invitational.
1: Yeah, well, it's the same thing as the Heisman Trophy Award. And that's a joke. It's a joke award.
2: Yeah.
1: It's not for the best college football players, for the best college quarterback. It's stupid. And same with the MVP. Like, quarterbacks in today's National Football League don't play football. They play quarterback. So they should have their own little award. I refuse to vote for a quarterback for MVP. I just refuse. So let's give it to who would be somebody that's playing great. Like, I would like to give it to a defensive player or maybe a running back who's putting about a great season, whatever. You know, like a guy like Trey McBride, although they're not winning anything, but that dude makes 9 catches a game. Like, somebody who plays football. Can we make it for a football player? That said, I would probably vote for Brock
2: Purdy. Yeah, that's entirely
1: fair. Just because he's, you know, Mr. Irrelevant and he doesn't get the shine, you know, even though he plays with all these injured guys and nobody ever, like, everybody's always hurt over there in San Francisco. And yet he just plays like he just is great. So that's probably where I would go.
0: We're talking with our Odyssey NFL insider, Mark Schlereth, here for a couple more minutes. BetMGM tonight, Westwood One Sports. Mark, finally, Cowboys Packers Sunday night. And we got treated to a doozy last year when these two played a wild 40-40 tie. Now both teams coming in after completely opposite results. The Cowboys off the mini bye, getting embarrassed at home versus the previously winless Bucks and undrafted rookie Jalen Daniels. Packers dominating Ben Johnson's Bears 31-7. Cowboys are moving their defensive coordinator, their rookie defense coordinator, Christian Parker, up to the coach's booth to try to solve their defensive issues. Do you remember being on any teams during your career where this happened, either with the OC or the DC? And do you think the Cowboys doing this is going to make their defense better? I mean, it's hard to see them play any worse.
1: Well, they brought in Mike Pettine as well as a defensive, you know, guru, assistant, whatever. So that could help because they have been, Christian Parker and the Dallas Cowboys defense has just been so unsound, especially in gap control. Tampa Bay just ran, they just ran through them like poop through a goose. It was ugly. So, you know, to get some of that stuff rectified, to get them all on the same page, because they just make so many mistakes. So I think that could definitely help. You know, I think that could get them in position to at least, you know, be gap sound, because they weren't anything close to being gap sound. And now they're going to have some breakdowns because maybe they don't have a great edge rusher, or maybe they don't have a corner that can stand up. But you can play some zone stuff. If you're tied together, you can make a drive. You know, you have to get to the point where you're saying, hey, man, we're not giving up explosives. We are going to make you drive this thing 10 to 12 plays. it's just really hard to put 10 to 12 plays together as an offense in today's game without shooting yourself in the foot, without having a procedural penalty, without getting a holding call, without giving up a sack. If all you do is play sound football and tackle well, you can have a good, as far as scoring defense is concerned, you can have a good defense. So, yeah, it certainly could help. And, you know, and I just expect, when you look at that Tampa game, I expect that offense to score 40, not 16, because that's the strength of your team. So you got to come out every game and say, man, 35 every game we got to put up to overcome our defense. And they could do that. They could do that with offense and decent special teams. They could win a lot of games and propel themselves to the crown, the NFC East crown.
0: Mm. Finally, one last quick one for you here, Stank. Do you think the Packers' worst part of the season is behind them now? I mean, especially Micah Parsons coming back soon. Maybe Josh Jacobs in the coming weeks. Maybe we get some clarity on what's going on with that. But either way, do you think the Packers' worst part of the season is now behind them?
1: Well, you know, I mean, if you're the Packers, let's hope so. I would think that hopefully that is the case. Still, that's not going to help them run the ball any better. You know, I mean, they've tried to address their offensive line. Man, what a mistake. I mean, they had the starting, Elton Jenkins, a guy that played, you know, but went to multiple Pro Bowls for them, played center, guard, and tackle, played like all five positions over the course of his Green Bay career, left to the Cleveland Browns on like a 2-year, $24 million deal, and their starting left tackle, Walker, is starting for the Carolina Panthers. He signed a 1-year, $4 million deal. So how you let two starting offensive linemen in today's game walk out, you are the worst run offense in football. And I don't know how you let good offensive linemen walk out of your building.
0: Yeah, good point. Mark, we appreciate the time always, my man. Enjoy the rest of the week and enjoy the game tomorrow with the Broncos and the Seahawks. We'll talk to you soon.
1: Thanks. Take care.
2: See you, Mark.
0: There you go. 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All right, we'll get to a quick break because we got our college football insider coming up next. Joe DeLeon. Talk about that Alabama-Georgia game last Saturday, the Red River rivalry, and ask him about a bunch of tantalizing games this weekend. 310-840-4910. He's Brad Evans. I'm Pat Boyle. 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
1: Welcome on back, BetMGM Tonight, Westwood One Sports. He's Brad Evans. I'm Pat Boyle. Phone number to join the show, 310-840-4910. Huge shout out to our Odyssey NFL insider and host of the Stinging Truth podcast, Mark Schlereth, for joining us last segment. We go from the pros to college. We talk to our college football insider now, right back to the guest line, and we bring on our great friend, Joe DeLeon, host of the Ruffino and Joe Show on 24/7 Sports, college football and NFL draft analyst for A to Z Sports, former Rhode Island football long snapper on Twitter at Joe DeLeon, and he's with us every single Wednesday night at this time. Joe, what's going on, brother? How you been?
2: I'm doing good. I'm watching the very tense and important matchup tonight, Western Kentucky versus Sam Houston. So, you know, I've got a lot of things going on. That's a great Wednesday.
1: Yes. Who needs Dodgers Brewers pivotal game three of the NLCS when you've got the Bearcats and the Hilltoppers? Joe, let's get right into it here, brother. Going back to last Saturday, Boomer Sooner, man. I that was my prediction. Oklahoma was going to pull the upset. Maybe not a game they deserve to win with a couple.

0: that it had a number of phenomenal throws. The touchdown to Cam Coleman was just brilliant. It's a reason why we hold him in such a high regard as a draft prospect, is because he's able to make throws all over the field and he's a great athlete. But I put 40% of it on him and 60% of it on Steve Sarkisian. It's not Arch's fault that that punt got blocked. And they were in a position at the beginning of that game where they were completely smothering the Oklahoma offense. Oklahoma's offense couldn't move the ball, as expected. That offense is awful. But that punt block allowed for Oklahoma to not only get back into the game, but then continue to hang around. That was a necessary spark. When you give up a big special teams play like that, it can get any team back in the game. And they didn't even need much out of their offense until that final drive when they kicked the long field goal, which, again, more special teams that set up Oklahoma for that win. In terms of looking at him as just a quarterback and as a prospect, I don't really trust him as a college quarterback for the rest of the season. He's got to do what he did last year, where he's got to respond to the adversity and bounce back and have a really good stretch before I can buy into him elevating this team in a playoff setting. But as a prospect, he's still going to get brought up as a top 15 pick at the very least. Comparing athlete to athlete, he's very similar athletically to Josh Allen. Physical profile, speed, arm talent's not all the way there. And Josh Allen was awful when he was at Wyoming his final year. I think that's enough evidence to show that teams are going to buy into the traits. No matter how good the film looks, as long as people can see the tools, somebody's going to give him that chance, maybe redshirt him for a year and let him develop and grow.
1: Okay. And how about the other big game on Saturday, Joe? Do you think Alabama got hosed on Saturday night? I mean, was that not one of the worst no calls you've ever seen in your entire life?
0: The officiating at the end of this game was obviously brutal. The pass interference is a little bit, it's a little tricky for me. And I've gotten Alabama fans been pissed at me for, I rewatched the film and I rewatched it multiple times. I just don't know if I can fully go. It's too close to tell. That's the problem. It could literally go either way. And I think that when you're in that circumstance, if you don't call it on the field, you need evidence to overturn that. And it just didn't feel like that was the case. He arrived at the same time that the ball was getting there. And depending on how you interpret it, if you wanted Alabama to win, you think that Alabama got jobbed. If you wanted Georgia to win, you think Georgia got jobbed. But it's, that was a bad, rough call. I will say this, though, about the game, though. I do think that both those teams proved that they are legit national title threats. Georgia, obviously, by winning that game. But on the Alabama side of things, I don't take away from that performance that they're flawed. I think that they just lost a game against a really good team. And to this point, you know, officiating affected the outcome in numerous spots. That Alabama team is going to bounce back. And I think it's all because Keelan Russell is just so good. He is going to be, I believe, in Heisman conversation, at least by the end of, maybe by the end of this year, or at least at some point next year.
2: Yeah, no question about it. Joe, enough of the past. Let's focus on the immediate future and kicking off what should be a spectacular Saturday. Ohio State rolls into Bloomington to take on defending national champ in Indiana. To no one's surprise, both teams are top eight in EPA per play offense entering week seven. Do the home dog Hoosiers spring the mild upset in this one? Right now at BetMGM, the Buckeyes are favored by 3.5. So give us your breakdown. Ohio State, Indiana, noon kickoff on Saturday.
0: This has been a tricky game for me to like fully predict it because I think that the margins are particularly narrow. But at the end of the day, Indiana had a really good win against Nebraska this past week. And I think a lot of people have been trying to discredit it. I think Nebraska is better than people realize this year, including myself coming into that game. They were able to prevail, even though they couldn't run the ball, because they got a huge play out of Nick Marsh. I think that to expect the ability to produce that 75-yard touchdown and then the other 44-yard touchdown that he had, to be able to produce plays like that against Ohio State, you're asking for a lot. I think that they were able to do that against the Nebraska team that was just a hair enough weak in their secondary that they could make a critical play to get them back into it. But Ohio State's defense is just, it's loaded again. Front to back, all over the place. The one thing I'm paying attention to, though, does Indiana get home on Julian Sand like they did in the Big Ten championship game? We have seen teams so far this year. Texas has done it. Iowa did it. Maryland did it this past week. They've sent pressure. They've got home on Julian Sand. They forced turnovers. Those sacks can be debilitating. Can they get enough sack production to pull down this Ohio

0: State offense and prevent him from getting the ball off to Jeremiah Smith. I think that that is the key thing to monitor.
1: Yeah, it should be an absolute dandy to say the least. Joe, across the Mason-Dixon line, the SEC continues to cannibalize itself on a weekly basis. Out of the monster matchups between nationally ranked opponents this week, Mississippi State at LSU, Alabama, Tennessee, and Missouri at Ole Miss, which one do you feel delivers on the hype the most, and who takes it?
0: So the LSU-Mississippi State game is tricky because I don't believe that there's been an update on Kamario Taylor. The matchup with Alabama-Tennessee, I think, is going to be a blowout. Even though it was an emotional game against Georgia, I think that they're cooked at quarterback at the current moment. They can't move the ball through the air. Both Brandon and McIntyre have been turning the ball over, going up against a team that's really good at capitalizing on turnovers in this Alabama defense. Just don't see it happening. I think that this Missouri-Ole Miss game is going to be really exciting. I think that it has the potential to be shot-for-shot type of a game, and I actually think that Missouri is going to win this thing because you have Ole Miss's defense really, really struggling through the beginning of the year. They gave up a ton of yards on the ground to Florida, and Jamal Roberts has been awesome in the last two games, over 200 yards in back-to-back games. I think that Roberts is going to have a great game. I think it's going to allow for Austin Simmons to have another great game. And even if Trinidad Chambliss goes off and plays really well, I'm still sticking with Missouri because I think that Missouri's defense is vastly better than Florida's. And we witnessed Florida slow down Ole Miss just enough to produce that upset. I don't really see this as an upset, even though the line indicates that Ole Miss is favored.
1: Interesting.
2: And even without Ahmad Hardy, you still think Missouri runs the football really, really well?
0: Well, I mean, they've been doing it the whole season. Jamal Roberts is, I'm actually kind of shocked that I don't see Jamal Roberts' name more commonly in Heisman discussions. He's been insanely productive, especially, again, the last two games in two big SEC matchups. He ran all over Florida. He ran all over Texas A&M. They don't need Ahmad Hardy at the current moment. I think that if they ever get him back, it's going to make this team even better, but they'll be able to run the ball even without Hardy.
2: By the way, we know that Joe DeLeon still lives right next to New York City in Hoboken, New Jersey, because all you can hear is the sirens going on at all. Trust me, I lived there for 3 years.
0: Too loud.
2: Joe, that became like second nature hearing that. We're talking to our college football insider, Joe DeLeon, here on BetMGM tonight, Westwood One Sports. He's Brad Evans on Pat Boyle. Joe's the host of the Ruffino and Joe Show on 24/7 Sports, college football and NFL draft analyst for A to Z Sports. And he joins us every single Wednesday night to talk college ball. Joe, first big test for our Irish here. Notre Dame rolls into Provo to take on number 8 BYU in the Fighting Kalani Sitakes. Cougars star running back LJ Martin still out with an injury. That's a massive absence. Can freight train Bear Bachmeyer do it all by himself and keep this game close? Or do you think CJ Carr and Notre Dame roll big time on the road? They're 10-point favorites.
0: Yeah, I just think you're asking for a lot for Bear Bachmeyer to carry this team. And he did it last week against Iowa State, but Notre Dame is not Iowa State. Losing LJ Martin completely took the air out of their offense against TCU. And while, again, they were able to respond against Iowa State, I think that it is a Herculean task to be able for Bachmeyer to be the rushing production for this team and the passing production. He was all their rushing production last week. They still can't get these running backs going without Martin. What receiver are you worried about if you're Notre Dame? Now, I know that Leonard Moore's dealing with Leonard Moore's dealing with a concussion, but this Notre Dame secondary is tremendous. It is incredibly deep, and I think that they're going to be able to get after Bachmeyer. But in moments and times when Bachmeyer's pressure's been on him and he's gone up against good teams, he has really struggled. I think that the same thing could possibly happen here, even though it's on the road in Provo.
1: Joe, Kentucky entered the top 25 this week at number 15. Wake Forest, a new entrant at 21. And Northwestern snuck in at number 25. Of the trio, which one do you believe has the most college football playoff potential? This week, Kentucky squares off against Oklahoma in Norman. Wake heads west to face Cal. And Northwestern meets up with Michigan State and East Lansing. So who continues to defy the odds out of that trio? By the way, Northwestern playoff odds are plus 1,000 at BetMGM. Wake Forest at 6-1 and Kentucky also at 6-1. So out of that group, who makes the college football playoff? Any of them?
0: I think Northwestern has the best case. Now, Kentucky, what they did was impressive against LSU, but I do think that they've needed a little help. You know, they needed some help from meltdowns from Texas A&M, certainly, and also from LSU, that game transpiring in the end the way that it did, and the controversies over the officiating, which keeps happening in these SEC games. Wake Forest is tricky because I just don't know. I really like Wake Forest, and they played Miami tough. If they go to the ACC championship game and they have two losses after that and they get drubbed by Miami the second time around, how does it get weighed by the committee? I don't think it's going to get weighed very favorably because the ACC this year looks pretty weak. I think it's Northwestern. I've loved this Northwestern team. I think that them playing Indiana close was more of a boost to what Northwestern is compared to some sort of indictment on Indiana. And I've been saying that since that game. I think that they've been able to win in multiple ways, which is notable. I'm still trying to figure out their defense, but they couldn't run the ball, which is their bread and butter against Indiana. So you know what happened? Aiden Childs popped off. He was awesome as a passer in that game. Griffin Wieldy had an awesome game at receiver. I think he's really underrated. They've got some quality tight ends. And then when they can run the ball, they're running the freaking wing T with these CFL motions that Chip Kelly's just out there goofing around and doing whatever the heck he wants. I think the worst thing college football could have that they could be dealing with is a Chip Kelly who just said, my career's almost over. I'm just going to do whatever I feel like. No one's going to stop me. And he's just out there having fun, drawing up plays with his construction helmet on like a total Chad. But I think that this team is shown that they've got what it takes with some of these athletes. Like, Child's a really good athlete that they can shock some more teams in the Big Ten, and their schedule sets up favorably for them to be that third, maybe fourth Big Ten team that gets into the mix.
1: Wow.
2: Talking to our college football insider, Joe DeLeon, for another minute or two. Joe, I got two questions I want to ask you. So I would just maybe try to give me a quick 20-second answer on each. Bob Chesney's pregame speech from Saturday still has me running through brick walls. They beat Oregon. So what does Bob Chesney have now for a follow-up? Nico Iamaliava going to miss the rest of the season. Luke Fickell and feisty Wisconsin coming to the Rose Bowl for prime time. UCLA favored by 2.5 with a backup. How do you think it plays out?
0: I'm taking Wisconsin in this one. I think Wisconsin has shown that defensively they've significantly improved. They've actually got a really good secondary. I believe they're number one in EPA per pass allowed. And I think that the fact that they're running a wildcat offense in the second half without Nico shows that that's not repeatable. That's just going to be too hard to repeat. So I like the Badgers in this one. I think that one's got a lot of intrigue because Wisconsin's been stacking some performances. They've bounced back since the Notre Dame game.
2: Finally, hard to see an avenue where Oregon makes the college football playoff. They'd have to win out and then get some help. Does Dan Lanning get fired at the end of the season?
0: I don't think it's going to happen, but I do think it's a really interesting conversation because it's not your typical, oh, this guy failed to meet expectations type of a circumstance. I think at the very least, they're going to go like 9-3 this year. Phil Knight's old, and Phil Knight is bankrolling this team. And we're getting to a certain point of like, how impatient is he going to be? Money is no object to him. If he wanted to fire him and replace him with someone big, why wouldn't he? His whole goal has been trying to turn this Oregon team into a national champion, and he's turned them into a relevant program, but they haven't broken through fully. So maybe then patience of a old man who's been turning this team into a really top program just pushes him over the top.
2: Joe, you're the best, brother. We appreciate you, man. Talk to you next Wednesday.
0: Thanks, guys.
1: See you, Joe.
2: There you go. Our college football insider, Joe DeLeon, with us every single Wednesday night. 310-840-4910. When we come back, predict the prop. He's Brad Evans. I'm Pat Boyle, BetMGM tonight, Westwood One Sports.

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9: 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That includes a tough divisional loss last Sunday to the 49ers. Kevin Kugler and Ryan Harris have the call of the Seahawks at the Broncos on Thursday Night Football.
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1: All right, welcome on back. Pat MGM Tonight, Westwood One Sports. He's Brad, I'm Pat. Let's get producer Brandon Combs in the mix. It's Wednesday night. Some player props with our friends at BetMGM have dropped for this weekend. Let's do a little predict the prop, shall we? Brad, how does this go and get us going?
2: Yeah, you got to be within plus or minus 5 yards. If you're within that range, you get a ding, ding, ding, ding, ding. If you're outside of it, you get a All right, let's go ahead and start off. And again, these lines available with our friends at BetMGM. Caleb Williams, pass yards, taking on the Atlanta Falcons. Pat, predict the prop.
1: Oh, man. All right. I think it's going to be maybe barely above 200. Falcons have an incredible defense. Number one against the run. Caleb's first game back. I'm going to go ahead and say 212 and a half.
2: All right. 212 and a half. Combsy.
3: Let's go to 225 and a half.
2: Pat, you are Combsy, you are ding, ding, ding, ding, ding, almost exactly right. The actual number is 224 and a half. Let's go to another quarterback. Your MVP, Pat, Jordan Love, taking on the Dallas Cowboys out of the primetime lights. Pass yards, my man. Again, Combsy, you go first on this one. Predict the prop.
3: I'm going to say, who do they got this week?
1: Cowboys.
2: Dallas.
3: Cowboys. Oh, God. Let's go 245 and a half.
1: No, got to be way higher than that. Got to be way higher than that. This has to be in the 260s, if not above. Give me 265 and a half for Jordan Love.
2: The actual number is 269 and a half. So Combsy, Pat. Ding, ding, ding, ding, ding. Correct.
1: It is. I know my quarterback.
2: Right now. That's right. Split right down the middle. Let's go to running back. And Pat, you're going to go first on this one. Ramondre Stevenson taking on the New York Jets. Rush yards. Pat, predict the prop.
1: Yeah, I'm going to go ahead and guess this is inflated. Travion Henderson almost certainly not going to play in this game. Let me just double check. Is it at MetLife or is it in New England here on this Sunday? It is at New England. New England weather is not bad. Total 43 and a half. I'm going to go ahead and say 68 and a half.
2: All right, Combsy.
3: Bears defense, man. I'm going to go 78 and a half.
1: Jets defense.
3: Or Jets defense, sorry.
2: Combsy, you are Pat, you are ding, ding, ding, ding, correct. The actual number is 70 and a half rush yards for Ramondre Stevenson. Another running back, Kenneth Walker the third, taking on this week the LA Chargers. Again, rush yards, Combsy, predict the prop.
1: Wait, Combs went first.
2: Oh, he did?
1: Yeah, Combs.
3: Yeah, it's your turn.
2: Okay, Pat, you go first.
1: All right, so yeah, so Kenneth Walker at home against the Chargers. He's been dominant. This is probably in the 80s. I'm going to go 85 and a half.
2: Combsy?
3: Whoa. I'll say 87 and a half. I'm going to do the old Bob Barker anyway.
2: Gentlemen, the actual number is 89 and a half. You both win. Congratulations. All right, let's get one more in real quick. Puka Nacua of the LA Rams taking on Arizona receiving yards. Combsy, you go first on this one. Predict the prop.
3: God, Puka Nacua.
1: You got like 10 seconds.
3: Terrible. Let's go quick. 90 and a half.
1: I'm going to go 98 and a half.
2: The actual number is 91 and a half. Way to go, Combsy. There you go. Predict the prop, but Pat wins the game.
1: Yeah, and Brad, we bid you adieu, brother. We'll talk to you tomorrow. Big Thursday coming up tomorrow, but we got two solo hours. It rolls on next. BetMGM Tonight.
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1: 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Great show so far. We've got a bunch of topics that we've got to get into here. If you want to join the show, you can call, you can text 310-840-4910. You can also hit me up on Twitter at PatBoyle44. Something we haven't talked about yet tonight, though, and I want to get into here right off the bat, is Micah Parsons just doing what Micah Parsons does. Now, look, I mean, if you've been living under a rock, Micah Parsons is still recovering from his torn ACL. And just on that really quickly, he said he's not going to rush his return, especially with his former team, the Dallas Cowboys, coming up on Sunday night. Parsons has not yet returned to practice, and he remains on the PUP list. So it's not like the Packers have even opened up his 21-day window. So he's almost, I would say, 99.999% not playing Sunday night. But Micah Parsons, you know, kind of addressed that and said, quote, "The biggest thing that people worried about with me, they're like, man, why ain't he back yet?" on his podcast, The Edge with Micah Parsons. Now, he did say, if the Super Bowl was this week, I'm playing in the Super Bowl. But it's just about me making sure I have all the small things fixed first. What a lot of people don't figure out is it's not just the ACL. It's like, why did the ACL happen? What was weak? Because it all works together. End quote, yada, yada, yada. So Micah Parsons is making sure that he is 100% ready to go before he comes back. And I just think that, you know, that's probably going to be in the next 2 weeks, 2 to 3 weeks. I think next week they'll open up his practice window. And if he doesn't play in week 7, I think Micah Parsons probably comes back in week 8. And look, the Packers defense, they're going to need him. And they're going to need him once he is back to make an immediate impact, because their defense is still bottom half in the NFL. Yes, they look great against Tyson Bagent and the Bears on Sunday, but, you know, again, Tyson Bagent, that was mostly because it was him. And if it was Caleb Williams, it might have been a whole different story. So we saw the Packers defense get shredded in week 1 against the Vikings. They have not been great. I still think, I'm not counting the Packers out yet, though, because, well, of course, I'm an MVP backer for Jordan Love, and he made me look pretty damn good on Sunday, and I think he's going to continue to play at an MVP level these next several weeks and put himself firmly in that conversation. But they're going to get Micah Parsons back in a couple of weeks, and I think they've been able to keep themselves above water for now. And that could change on Sunday. If they lose to the Cowboys and Dak Prescott and company puts up 500 yards and 40 points for the second straight year, okay, well, then maybe we're right back to being panic mode for Green Bay and saying, hey, Micah Parsons, you might want to rush back a little bit here, man. But for now, I'm not worried. What I am worried about with Micah Parsons is, and trust me, I get it. I get it. We live in an era where current athletes have podcasts. They have very strong opinions. I appreciate that. I think it's grown our industry. A lot of people might think, well, I mean, look, they're taking away opportunities from guys like you that never played, traditional sports talk radio hosts, traditional hosts. I like when we get players' perspectives on things while they're playing throughout the season, what it's like, because so many times we question and we wonder and we rely on former players, which is great. But when you can get it straight from a current player, I like that. So I want to make that clear. For the Micah Parsons, the Draymond Greens, the many other players that have podcasts, I don't have a problem with it. What I have a problem with is when Micah Parsons is currently not playing and he's going in what I think is going over the top to take a shot at other athletes, to take a shot at other coaches, and just to say things that like the Green Bay Packers are hearing, and they should, they're probably thinking, man, can you not always have to say something extremely controversial? And this week it was about Jaden Daniels and Dan Quinn and that disastrous finish to Sunday's game against the Giants. Take a listen to what Micah Parsons had to say about Jaden Daniels and Dan Quinn and the Commanders after that tie on Sunday against my Giants.
17: Jaden Daniels probably cost my man Dan Quinn his job, to be honest with you.
18: That's tough.
17: To be honest with you. And I'm a big Jaden Daniels fan. But the reality is, like, he probably cost a lot of people their jobs this past weekend.
18: So you put none of that on the coaches here?
17: Hey, bro, and all respectfully, we get coached so much on these situations that, like, I'm a defensive player, and this is programmed in me. I know what to do in those situations.
18: 100%.
17: There's no way I'm taking a sack with 14 seconds of no timeouts. Like, and then, like, this is just, and mind you, it would be different if Jaden Daniels was a rookie. This is your third year. You've been to the NFC Championship game. You've been in big moments before. And to me, like, even after sack, you're casually getting up.
18: That was the thing that frustrated me the most.
17: I'm like, you just took a sack with 14. Like, look at the play. Like, I'm not mad what you did. Cool. Do it. But look, like, he's not even urgently getting up.
1: Jaden Daniels cost my man Dan Quinn his job. Now, Dan Quinn was the defense coordinator for the Dallas Cowboys when Micah Parsons were there. So obviously he's close with Dan Quinn. He's spoken very highly about Dan Quinn. To say Jaden, let me first start with where Micah Parsons was right. And it's only in one instance. It's calling out the fact that Jaden Daniels deserves most, if not all, of the blame for that tie on Sunday. That was my takeaway on Monday. I think that's the right take. Sorry. If you're putting more blame on Dan Quinn than Jaden Daniels on Sunday, if you're excusing Jaden Daniels in any way for that disaster on Sunday, that final play, it's a wrong take. You're just wrong. And so I don't think this is necessarily a high bar, but Micah Parsons, who is a current, maybe, you know, again, as a current player, maybe if he would have said something to try to say, well, you got this going on, that going on, and I'm not a quarterback, but I know what it's like in the huddle. And Jaden Daniels, like, you know, he's been getting crushed. No, he crushed Jaden Daniels. And I think that was the right take. He deserves 95% of the blame for that last play on Sunday. And the way Micah Parsons talked about it, I mean, he was spot on in assessing who deserves the blame. That was where he was right. Where Micah Parsons is wrong is saying that Jaden Daniels cost Dan Quinn his job this week and a lot of people their jobs this week. That's wrong. That's wrong. If in the one small instance where the Commanders miss out on the playoffs by a half a game, and the half a game is because they tied this game on Sunday against the Giants instead of beating them. And there's a playoff mandate from GM Adam Peters. And they don't make the playoffs and they only miss by a half a game and Dan Quinn gets fired. I know it's possible, right? Because we see teams every year miss the playoffs by one game. It is possible. But think about all the other games that will be played. How many games in the NFL come down to the final possession, the final minute, the final play? They're 1-3-1. Like, Dan Quinn's not getting fired because of this game on Sunday. If Dan Quinn gets fired at the end of the season, it will be because of more bad performances, perhaps other coaching malpractices or missed game managements in late game situations throughout the remainder of the year that would maybe cost Dan Quinn his job. This isolated incident on Sunday, and anybody with eyeballs, even Micah Parsons, he crushed Jaden Daniels for it. Like, he knows that Jaden Daniels is to blame. That can't cost Dan Quinn his job. He's 5% to blame for that, in my opinion. 5%. And again, doing, I guess, whatever it is that he humanly could have to prevent that situation from occurring when he's seeing that the lackadaisicalness from Jaden Daniels walking out of the huddle. And maybe at that point, they don't have any timeouts, but maybe Dan Quinn shouting like, hey, let's go, or clock it at this point and we'll regroup. But even then, you trust your third year quarterback to not make the play that Jaden Daniels made. So that isolated incident, that's not going to cost Dan Quinn his job. If Dan Quinn gets fired, it'll be because they continue to be a mediocre team. Their defense continues to be mediocre. He's the defensive guy. Dan Quinn, former defense coordinator, their defense is terrible. Their secondary stinks. The scheme is not working. If they miss the playoffs, it'll probably be because of that. And that's why he would get fired. Not because of this game on Sunday. So I think Micah Parsons was totally wrong there. Was totally wrong. 310-840-4910. And, you know, I wanted to preface that I honestly enjoy when players like Micah Parsons, Draymond Green get elevated platforms and they speak on things that happen throughout the season. But like I said, there are certain things that I feel like you don't need to go into that great of depth of commenting on and talking about Jaden Daniels cost Dan Quinn his job. Like, the Green Bay Packers got to be hearing that. And they got to be thinking like, man, can you just not? Can you just not do that? You know, like I said, he is first and foremost employed by the Green Bay Packers. He's first and foremost employed by the Green Bay Packers. And I'm just double checking if Washington's playing Green Bay this year, and they're not. Because then it would be really, really interesting if he then had to go against Jaden Daniels after comments like that. But they don't. But still. Like, saying that Jaden Daniels is going to cost Dan Quinn his job, I can't imagine that Brian Gutekunst or Matt LaFleur heard that and they were happy with Micah Parsons going that extreme of a take, except brings distractions. And I saw TJ Ward, by the way, the great TJ Ward, say, you know, slam Micah Parsons in return. Like, bro, quit talking before you get on the field. Like, don't be talking while you're injured. I mean, he does the podcast. I mean, he's going to do the podcast. But like, if the Green Bay Packers were to say like, hey, can you, you know, do you have to bring that news to our team, to you, while you're injured, while you're rehabbing from your torn ACL? And like, I don't know. I just, again, maybe I sound hypocritical. Maybe I sound like I'm talking out of two sides of my mouth. I'll never be afraid to admit in the moment, like, all right, well, maybe I'm not making as strong of a point as I thought I was. But I still, again, I think if you just listen to that and that clip has millions and millions of views, I just think there's certain things that Micah Parsons probably should just tone down a little bit while he's on the Packers, while he's a player, and saying that another player cost a coach his job, to me, it was just over the top. And like I said, he's wrong. Maybe if he was spot on, I'd be like, oh, well, I mean, tough to disagree. He's right in assessing the blame to Jaden Daniels. Outside of that, he's completely wrong. Dan Quinn's not going to get fired because of that game on Sunday. And if Adam Peters or if Commanders ownership at the end of the season, if we were to get the truth serum, and if they, let's fast forward here, Dan Quinn gets fired and they don't miss the playoffs by, or just half a game, or they do, or they miss the playoffs by half a game and they say, hey, you know what, man? The fact that Jaden Daniels completely mishandled that final play, yeah, you know what? You're getting fired because of that. That honestly, if the Commanders miss the playoffs by only half a game, Dan Quinn better keep his job because that tie is on Jaden Daniels and it's not on Dan Quinn. 310-840-4910. All righty, let's get you a quick scoreboard update here. Pat Boyle, BetMGM tonight, Westwood One Sports. Let's get you a quick scoreboard update. We haven't talked much about the NLCS Game 3 right now in Los Angeles. Going to the top of the fifth, Brewers up 1-0, and they've been up 1-0 since the very first second the ball game started, because Jackson Churio took the first pitch of the game from Blake Snell and deposited a mid-90-mile-an-hour fastball 391 feet into the right center field bleachers. Brewers up 1-0. Since that solo home run, though, it's been nothing but goose eggs for both teams. And Robert Gasser, the lefty, has pitched his tail off. 4 innings, 3 hits, no runs, no walks, 3 strikeouts. Snell, since that solo homer, he's been dominant. He's only given up one other hit. He's walked one. He's got 8 strikeouts through 4 innings. And by the way, Shohei Ohtani, 0-for-1, lined out to left field. He hit a missile on the first pitch he saw. It was right at the left fielder, Churio. And then in the 4th inning just now, he got hit by a pitch. Now, I didn't see it. So let me just double check the game cast here. He got hit by a sweeper. So he didn't get hit by a fastball. He got hit by a breaking ball. So Ohtani, 0-for-1, line out, and a hit by pitch. And the Brewers lead the Dodgers 1-0. Dodgers bats better wake up, or they're staring down the barrel of going down 0-3. And they'll have to start dreaming about the 2004 Red Sox, hoping that they can do the same thing. 310-840-4910. Let's also get to some tweets here that you guys sent in earlier in the show. Charlie Mayer at cmayer1280 tweets in about Justin Herbert. He is not worth 3 first-round picks. We debated the likelihood of whether or not Justin Herbert would ever get traded this season or in the offseason. Brad and I said 99.999% no. There is maybe one alternate reality in this entire universe where Justin Herbert were to get traded. It's not happening. I would say it's next to impossible. He has a full no trade clause. Adam Schefter reported that the reported asking price would be 3 first-round picks, but that he reached out to somebody from the Chargers and they said, full stop. That's never been a sentence, and we will not discuss Justin Herbert getting traded. Not only that, I mean, they would take on a massive dead cap hit, which I think now that we're almost we're a third of the way through the season, I think gets lessened, but I still think that that dead cap hit is over $80 million, which is like what the Dolphins did to get rid of Tua. But that's if you trade Herbert. And if you trade him this offseason, you're looking at a dead cap hit of over $60 million. And he's got a full no trade clause, so there's no shot. But Charlie Mayer says he's not worth 3 first-round picks, and I agree. I agree. Because Justin Herbert still has 2 more years left on his deal. So you'd have to pay 3 first-rounders and then pay a guy that's been terrible over $50 million still for the next 2 seasons? No way. No way. There's no shot. The way he's played this year, he ain't worth 3 first-round picks. Come on. How many players are worth 3 first-round picks? Tell me that. Definitely not a struggling quarterback that's been struggling and has struggled in all of the postseason games he's played in for an 0-5 team that still has 2 more years left on his deal. I agree. He is not worth 3 first-round picks. If there were ever to be a Justin Herbert trade, you're looking at 2 maximum, but more likely it's a first rounder and a couple of mid rounders, maybe 2 seconds or 1 and a 3rd. There's no way. 310-840-4910. All right, we'll take a quick break. We'll get to your calls. We'll get to your texts when we come back. And also, we talked about it before, but I want to bring it back up for those of you that are just joining us or only just joined us in the last hour and a half. Is Joe Brady out of line for his comments yesterday about James Cook? Or is it showing what a real leader looks like? I'm Pat Boyle. This is BetMGM Tonight right here on Westwood One Sports.
19: Can Seattle steady the ship after losing 2 of 3? Will Sean Payton get Bo Nix back to tossing touchdowns? Seahawks, Broncos, Thursday night football from Mile High. Westwood One Sports.
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I'm Pat Boyle. Phone number to join the show, 310-840-4910. You can also hit me up on Twitter, at PatBoyle44. Still 1-0 Brewers. NLCS, Game 3, bottom of the fifth. The Jackson Churio solo home run on the first pitch of the ball game is holding up. Miguel Rojas up right now for the Dodgers, as it'll be 8-9-1 to face Robert Gasser, the lefty that has pitched extremely well. Rojas, Edmund, Mookie, Betts. And again, Shohei Ohtani 0-for-1, hit a missile and lined out to left field in his first AB, and then got hit by a breaking ball, hit by a pitch in his last plate appearance. 310-840-4910. Let's get to some text messages here before we talk Joe Brady and James Cook. We got a and I just want a reminder, we love when you guys text in. Tell us your name and where you're from. We want to feature you on the show. Just, you know, you call in, you have to tell us your name. Well, I guess you don't have to, but you can tell whatever name and whatever city you want to be from. But we want to feature your name and where you're from when you text in. So just, you know, friendly reminder, if you do text us in, we'd love to hear from you. But just let us know what your name is and where you're from. So we got a 352 number with no name. Says, great interview with Mark, guys. Right up there with the Oakley interview in my book. Let my man cook. Yeah, we talked about our NFL insider, Mark Schlereth, stink earlier. And man, he had a couple of mic drop moments after the show. Highly suggest you check it out. Download the BetMGM Tonight podcast, wherever you get your podcasts. If I had to guess, our social team will have that up on YouTube, the whole interview. We've already put out some clips on our social media, on our Twitter at BetMGM Tonight, or you can rewind on the Odyssey app. So many different ways to listen to that interview. Wait till after the show, because I got important stuff to say. But yeah, Schlereth was awesome, man. Like I said, a couple of mic drop moments, to say the least. So that was phenomenal. And yeah, right up there with the Oakley interview. That's a loyal listener there. That's going back to May while the Knicks are in the playoffs. We had Charles Oakley, former Knick, great. I grew up watching Oak do his thing. He's kind of fallen out of terms, if you will, to say the least, with Patrick Ewing and some of his former teammates, and mostly with owner James Dolan. Now, this is nothing new. James Dolan had Charles Oakley escorted out of Madison Square Garden for a verbal altercation that he had with him many years ago, 7-8 years ago at this point. Oak is still banned. They never kind of smoothed it over. And then in the last couple of years now, he's been calling out Patrick Ewing for being a bad teammate. And so he kind of, he blasted Ewing. He blasted James Dolan. That was a great interview. That was a great interview. So that's a loyal listener. We appreciate you, 352. And then 720 number texts in, hi, sports guys, which is just a great way to start a text. I'm texting you from Cheyenne, Wyoming. I lived in Denver for 45 years. I worked for the Broncos the last 15 years. Stink was always one of my favorite Broncos. That was a great interview with him. He's always 100% honest and brings it with passion. Yes, absolutely correct. And how about that? Lived in Denver for 45 years and you worked for the Broncos the last 15 years. That's awesome. And now you live in Cheyenne, Wyoming. Never been to Wyoming. I hear it's great. Here they got great potatoes. Don't let Idaho get all the credit for the potatoes. I hear Wyoming's got great potatoes. Great taters. I made some taters earlier today. A little sweet potatoes. Ooh. Season them. A little Italian seasoning. Cook them in a skillet. Had it with some grilled chicken for lunch. Phenomenal. Phenomenal. Can't beat it. Wyoming potatoes. I heard they're great. 310-840-4910. And we'll get to another text here quickly as well. Hey again, guys, it's Vaughn. The Bills just had possibly the game of the year. Quick, hot, or cold. The MVP for the Bills has not been Josh Allen, but Greg Rousseau. Also, is it possible that the Vikings versus Bills could be a Super Bowl matchup? Thanks, guys. Love the show. Go Guardians. Yeah, game three tomorrow. We're going to talk about that game three tomorrow because the time of the game is just completely bewildering to me. Completely bewildering. All right, let's answer in order here. That's not a crazy take to say that Greg Rousseau has been the MVP of the Buffalo Bills. It's
It's not entirely crazy. It is a little crazy, but it's not entirely crazy. Right now with our friends at BetMGM, Greg Rousseau is actually fourth on the odds for Defensive Player of the Year. He's at 10-1. Will Anderson Jr. is like nearly even money. That's how much of a beast he's been. And then it's TJ Watt, Dallas Turner, Greg Rousseau. So yes, he has quite literally been one of the top five defensive players in football so far to start the year. He's been the MVP on defense, but to say he's been the MVP of the whole team is kind of crazy. When you have Josh Allen putting up historic numbers, kind of single-handedly carrying them on his back in that overtime period. Again, I appreciate you giving the love for Greg Rousseau, but Josh Allen is definitely the MVP of the Bills. Greg Rousseau, MVP of the defense. And then is it plausible that Vikings-Bills could be a Super Bowl matchup? Yeah, I mean, it's plausible. I mean, was it plausible going into the season that last year that it was going to be Seahawks-Patriots? Not a lot of people would have thought that, but after we get that Super Bowl last season, I'm not going to blowtorch any kind of take on any crazy prediction of a Super Bowl. I mean, as long as it's within reality. I mean, if you tell me that it's going to be Cardinals Dolphins, then yeah, go admit yourself to the loony bin. But you got the Vikings are 5-0. Do you think they're going to make the Super Bowl? I disagree. I don't think it's crazy. It's plausible. They're putting up historic numbers on defense. Historic numbers. And you want to complain about the schedule, who they've played, and I kind of

0: I know he got the concussion week one. He's trending upwards. I mean, that pass he threw to Justin Jefferson in that third quarter on Sunday against the Saints was incredible. He's still got a ways to go. I don't think the run game is great. And the weapons, of course, are awesome. Jefferson, Jordan Addison, Hockenson. But I don't trust the run game. I don't trust Kyler Murray. But then again, they made the NFC title game 8 years ago, Case Keenum. So, yeah, it's plausible. I don't think so. And of course, I mean, if anybody picks the Buffalo Bills to go to the Super Bowl, yeah, you're going to be in the majority. But I'm sticking to my Super Bowl prediction right now that I made before the season, and that is going to be Bengals and Lions. And the Lions, well, they better start playing some freaking defense. But the way they're scoring points, oh yeah, still as good as ever. Oh, but the Lions miss Ben Johnson. No, they miss Aaron Glenn. Their defense is terrible. The offense is still top five. 310-840-4910. All right. We got a phone call. I was going to get to Joe Brady and the Bills. We'll do that in a second. Want to get your phone calls in here. T-Money in Tucson is next up on BetMGM tonight. T-Money, what's going on?
1: Hey, man. Thanks for taking my call. You know what? I want to clap back on that text you just read. Dude, saying the Bills have just played the game of the year. I don't know. Maybe we're watching a different game. But as far as like the Bills and the Vikings being a Super Bowl head-to-head, it'd be the whole 4-4 Bowl. What would happen if they both lost? Who have the Vikings even played? Like, Rutgers? I don't know. It's too early for that. Bang, bang, Niner gang. Great show. Take care.
0: Bang, bang, Niner gang. All right. So, yeah, T-Money in Tucson, a San Francisco 49ers fan. Yeah, that's right, right? Vikings record in the Super Bowl. They're 0-4, if I'm not... Yeah. Wow, 0-4 Bowl. He's right. What if they both lost? Well, you can't, right? Can't be a tie in the playoffs. That is funny. That is funny. That would be crazy. Two teams that have never won it. Two teams that have lost it a combined 8 times. And honestly, that would be a Super Bowl for the record books in terms of the history of those two teams, those two franchises. One of them knows they're going to taste a first Super Bowl title for the fans that are, you know, in their 60s or older, or 45 and older. And one team knows we're going to be 0-5 in the Super Bowl in franchise history. That would be great. But yeah, I agree. That's I don't see the Vikings getting there. I don't. 310-840-4910. Speaking of the Bills, is Joe Brady out of line? If you haven't heard these comments yet, this is from yesterday. I want you to hear this here. This is head coach Joe Brady. After the win on Monday night, they win in overtime 37-34, but running back James Cook fumbles it twice, loses the fumble on the first possession in overtime. It looked like at the moment that it was going to cost them the game. And then Big Mevis misses the field goal. He gets cut. Bills go back down the field, kick the game-winning field goal. They win. No harm, no foul, but maybe not so much according to Joe Brady, because yesterday they're in L.A. still because they're playing the Raiders on Sunday. So this is in a team hotel. He's talking to reporters on like a Zoom thing. This is what he had to say about running back James Cook and his continued fumbled issues.
2: I mean, right now we're putting the ball in harm's way, and we know the way that we lose football games is we turn the ball over, right? And you know, our two best players turned the ball over last night, and you know, James has put the ball on the ground, and you know, look, he's doing so many good things running the football, right? And I don't want to lose sight of how great he's running the ball right now. But we're putting the ball on the ground, and it's negating all the positive. And I have all the confidence in him. That's why I put him right back out there. You know, but there obviously at some point there has to be consequences to when we're putting negative stuff out there. And you know, so it's, you know, conversations that we're having ongoing. James knows it's important to him, but that can't happen. And it's going to cost us football games and almost costed us one. But we can't confuse the quality of, we can't confuse because we won the game that that's okay. And so it's got to improve or the carries are going to decrease.
0: That the end to me is just completely amateur from Joe Brady. For a rookie head coach to threaten a star player like that publicly to the media, there's never any need for it. There's never any need for it. And I want to clarify those comments. If Joe Brady said them to James Cook in private,

0: or, you know, whenever on the field, but out of the earshot of the national media, not on a mic, not in a press conference. If he said it to James Cook in the locker room, if he said it to James Cook in practice, if he said it to James Cook in front of the entire team and chastised him in front of the entire team, I don't have a problem with it. I don't. I want head coaches holding their players accountable. If he were to bench, if they get the ball back for the second time in overtime, if James Cook was not on the field, I wouldn't have had a problem with it. The issue that I have is then saying that to reporters and in turn saying that for the entire world to hear. That's the issue that I have. Publicly throwing your star player under the bus like that, that's a lack of leadership, and it's amateur from a rookie head coach that has to know better. Has to know better. 310-840-4910. Pat Boyle, BetMGM tonight, Westwood One Sports. You can't do that. You cannot do that. There's no point in saying that to the media. There's no point in saying that to reporters. There's no point in throwing James Cook under the bus like that for the world to hear. You think that team chemistry, how close a team is, team morale, you think it's not impacted by what coaches and players do and do not say in front of the media? Do you think that it doesn't matter that these guys just say things and they say whatever and it doesn't matter what they say and there's no impact? There is. There absolutely is. Absolutely is. That is a fast way to lose respect from the locker room. And I'm not saying that just because of those comments, now the Bills are going to turn on Joe Brady. But when adversity hits, and it will hit, because this Buffalo Bills defense is atrocious, they will have a tough stretch of the season. And when that tough stretch happens, I want to hear what Joe Brady has to say. I want to see what he's going to do. I want to see who he's going to criticize, how he's going to criticize, how he's going to speak, how he's going to conduct himself, how he's going to speak about other players. Because they're 4-1, and there isn't a whole lot going wrong right now. Doing a whole lot of winning. Doing a whole lot of winning. And his offense, he's the offensive play caller. They're number one in the NFL. What happens when things aren't going well? What happens when it's Josh Allen who maybe costs you a game? Or Dalton Kincaid, or somebody on the defense, or somebody on the special teams? Or better yet, what happens if Joe Brady costs him a game because he botches late game management? Then what's going to happen? Then what's going to happen? There is no use in publicly throwing your star player under the bus and threatening like a fake tough guy, you know, that's taught carries are going to decrease if it keeps happening. What does that do? Do you think that helps the situation whatsoever? Do you think that helps? Do you think it helps anybody? It doesn't. And I think Joe Brady knows that. Well, I think he knows it now. And I was hoping, I said earlier in the show, I hope Brandon Bean, who I don't know if I would trust him to hold other people accountable in the organization, or somebody else on that coaching staff, I hope somebody pulled Joe Brady aside after that made the rounds on social media and said, hey man, let me teach you a lesson. You're not going to get very far. You're not going to have teams that want to rally around you and want to go run through brick walls for you if they make a mistake, a physical mistake, not a mental mistake. It'd be one thing if James Cook made an Amari DiMercato type mistake, he drops the football before the goal line, a blunder like that. If Jaden Daniels was on the Bills and made that mistake, that's one thing. Mental mistakes that cost them games because of a lack of focus, maybe. A physical mistake, getting the ball punched out. He's fumbled 4 times. I agree it's an issue. I agree James Cook needs to protect the football better. And like I said, if he has decreased carries this week without Joe Brady saying it, if he didn't ever say it and they show up on Sunday against the Raiders and all of a sudden James Cook only has 12 carries and you're seeing more Ty Johnson and you're seeing more Ray Davis, okay. That's how you set the example. You coach and you lead with your actions. It does nothing but potentially hurt the team if you're going to then go out and speak to the media and say, hey, it almost cost us a game and carries are going to decrease. Like, okay. And by the way, that's such an empty fake threat anyway. Really, James Cook was the NFL rushing king last year, who is right next to Josh Allen. Well, right behind Josh Allen, the second most valuable player on the number one offense in football. And you're going to start taking big time carries away? Like I said, if it were to happen and the Bills offense continues to roll, okay, we'll find out. But let's not forget who led the NFL in rushing yards last year. Let's not forget who has got oodles and oodles of touchdowns over the last couple of seasons, who you just paid big money in the offseason. Let's see how the Bills offense does with Ty Johnson and Ray Davis getting the majority of the carries and touches. Please, I would love to see that. Acting as if James Cook isn't a top five or six running back in football. And you know what really makes me, what irked me most about these comments from Joe Brady? Josh Allen threw a terrible interception again Monday in that game. Oh, but it was a hand punt. Oh, well, if the Rams had scored 3 points, it'd be a lot different story because they never would have went to overtime. The Rams would have won the game. Josh Allen, who cost them a game in the playoffs last year. Josh Allen, who's got 5 turnovers in the last 3 games. Joe Brady very quickly says, you know, our 2 best players turning the football over, and then dives in fully on James Cook. You think Joe Brady would ever say anything like that about Josh Allen? No, because he knows who butters his bread. So that amateur hour, Joe Brady's comments about James Cook. Be a better leader. You say it behind closed doors. You say it in front of the team and the team only. I don't have a problem with it. You take carries away. If he wasn't on that field for the last drive of overtime, not a problem with it. Making these tough guy threats to the media, stupid. Stupid and bad leadership. 310-840-4910. We'll take a quick break. Get you a scoreboard update when we come back on the NLCS. Is Major League Baseball making the right move, changing Game 3, the time of the game tomorrow for Guardians Rays? They've moved it up several hours. I'll explain when we come back. 310-840-4910, plus your phone calls. I'm Pat Boyle. 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

0: Davey. Big moment at Chavez Ravine. Abner Uribe comes in for the Brewers, guy that has been lights out for most of this season and most of this postseason. But they take out Robert Gasser, who went five shutout innings, and they bring in Abner Uribe. He walks Teoscar Hernandez. He walks Kyle Tucker, strikes out Max Muncy, but then walks Shohei Ohtani. And the first pitch to Will Smith, hitting a bag of chips like 0-38 in the postseason, gets blasted off the wall in center field. And the Dodgers are on the board, and the Dodgers are in the lead. 2-1, two-run double for Will Smith. Bottom of the sixth, one out. And Josue De Paula looks like he is going to come up to the plate here for the Dodgers. He's going to pinch hit for Miguel Rojas. And Pat Murphy is going to go to the bullpen. Oh, the Brewers' pen, which had been so damn good, is melted down here for the first time in this series. Dodgers in front. 310-840-4910. All right, let's get to a quick phone call here before we talk about what's going on with the ALCS tomorrow. Let's get to Carlo, who's in Toronto, next up on BetMGM tonight. What's up, Carlo?
1: Hey, how are you? Love your show. Brady's comments on Cook, just ridiculous. He's got to focus on the other side of the ball. Defense is atrocious. He's got to look at his cornerbacks who can't cover anything right now. And to take that comment on Cook, who's been your star player, and, you know, you got to look at who's punching the ball out of his hands on that play that everyone's talking about. It's, you know, it's ridiculous.
0: Landman.
1: It's a game of confidence. It's a game of confidence, and if he's going to do that to Cookie, what's he going to do to Josh when he does cost us a game or two here and there? So, but have him focus on the defense. Just want to hear your thoughts on that.
0: Yeah. Yeah. I mean, look, to a certain extent, you know, he's the offensive coordinator. He's the play caller. So I can understand if he's only going to, you know, speak in depth about the offense and what changes could be coming to the offense. But yeah, no, like, I mean, I agree, Carlo. We talked about this and I appreciate the call, man. I talked about this in the beginning of the show and I said, well, what about Jim Leonard, huh? What about new defense coordinator Jim Leonard that has the Bills looking like one of the worst five defenses in football? 29th against the run, 30th against the pass, bottom five in EPA per play defense, bottom five in points allowed. Their defense has been atrocious. Are we going to comment on what, you know, any changes to the defense? Are we going to threaten Jim Leonard's job? He's been terrible. Nothing has changed. This is still the Bills defense. They're worse. So, yeah, I just, and like you said, maybe the most poignant point, what is he going to do when Josh Allen costs the Bills a game? For all the games he wins them, we've seen Josh Allen cost them some games last year in the playoffs, probably the first time ever they lost a playoff game because of Josh Allen. But still, I just, there was no need to threaten taking carries away from James Cook, and he knew he was wrong because then he walked it back earlier today. He talked to the media when head coaches normally speak every Wednesday. But since they play Monday Night Football, he talked Tuesday, and then he talked Wednesday. He's like, you know, I don't want anybody to think we're gonna decrease running the football at James Cook. I don't want him running timid. Yeah, somebody must have said something to him, and I'm glad they did. 310-840-4910. All right, in case you haven't heard yet, Major League Baseball is changing the game time of Guardians Rays tomorrow, game three of the ALCS. They're moving it up 5 hours to 1 o'clock Eastern because of scheduled inclement weather tomorrow in the Cleveland area. They're pretty confident that if they try to keep it at 6 p.m. Eastern, they wouldn't get the game in, or they wouldn't get the full game in. So they moved it up to 1 p.m. Eastern, and I just think it's classic Major League Baseball not knowing what to have a freak. They don't have a clue, not knowing what to do, and they just panic. Let's move the game up. You have an ALCS game and a series tied at 1-1, and you just put it in the middle of the freaking day on a Thursday. Why? Here's what you do. You play the game as scheduled, and if it looks like it's going to be terrible weather, you bang it. You don't play the game. You don't try to start it and then have to, you know, postpone it. You don't play the game, and then you move it back. So you play game three Friday, you play game four Saturday, game five Sunday, and then you just have no travel day, and then you play game six the next day after that. That's simple. Easy solution.
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18: 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Sam Darnold, Jaxon Smith-Njigba, and Seattle are also 3-2. That includes a tough divisional loss last Sunday to the 49ers. Kevin Kugler and Ryan Harris have the call of the Seahawks at the Broncos on Thursday Night Football.
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0: 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And our affiliates list are growing. Shout out Boise. Shout out Boston. Shout out Chicago. Shout out Los Angeles. Shout out some of the smaller cities. We love you. We appreciate you having us. Shout out Lubbock, Texas. I don't have the affiliate list off the top of my head. Otherwise, I would absolutely shout out some of the smaller cities as well. I will have that for tomorrow. I will have that for tomorrow. Don't you worry. 310-840-4910. Producer Brandon Combs helping me out, throwing me a nice helping hand here. Mobile, Alabama. Shout out, Mobile. Hope everybody's doing okay. I know it's been a couple of days since Hurricane Isaias. I hope everybody in Mobile is doing great. I hope you're safe. You guys are troopers holding it down over the weekend. Shout out Gainesville, Florida, the swamp. We appreciate each and every one of you tuning into our show. If you want to join the show, phone lines open in the final hour. You can call us. You can text 310-840-4910. You can also hit me up on Twitter at PatBoyle44. All right, it's been a great show so far. We've had a couple of fantastic interviews. Stink, Mark Schlereth. Our college football insider, Joe DeLeon. We've been talking about Joe Brady's comments with James Cook, throwing his running back under the bus, threatening to take away carries, kind of walked those comments back earlier today. We've been talking about a possibility, or in my opinion, the non-possibility of Justin Herbert getting traded this season, but the more possibility, Mike McDaniel getting fired as Chargers offensive coordinator. We've been talking if Sunday is a must-win for the Eagles. We gave our hump day Hail Marys. We give our bold predictions for the weekend ahead. Hump day Hail Marys. Pretty self-explanatory. Want to hear from you. You have a bold prediction coming up this Saturday in college football, this Sunday in the NFL. Big underdog is going to win. A player is going to go for 200 yards, two touchdowns. 310-840-4910. But I want to kick off the final hour with a big game coming up tomorrow night. The Denver Broncos and the Seattle Seahawks. And we're obviously going to preview the game in depth tomorrow. Before it kicks off, we're going to have some great guests. But, I mean, it goes without saying, this is a massive game tomorrow. AFC West versus NFC West, the two best divisions in football, and a couple of Super Bowl contenders, the reigning Super Bowl champion Seahawks coming off of a loss against the Niners at home, where they gave up over 30 points for the second time this year. Seahawks are at 3-2. And the Broncos at 3-2, but man, it don't feel like 3-2. It sure don't feel like it. Blown up by the Chiefs on opening night, thoroughly beaten by the Niners a couple weeks ago, eked out a win against the terrible Chargers on Sunday. They did have a miraculous win against the Rams, 30-26, but remember, they were down 16-0 in that game at halftime. And they also barely scored any points or moved the ball against the Jaguars in week two, but still found a way to come back and win that one. That feels like that's the formula for Denver. If they're going to win a game, and even if they don't win a game, it's play terribly in the first half and then pull one out of your keister in the second half. And the Broncos are unbeaten at home at 2-0, and their defense is still good. The sack numbers aren't going to look as historic as they've had the last 2 years. But two Super Bowl caliber defenses going up against one another. But I want to draw attention to the Broncos quarterback. The biggest reason for the Broncos issues, the biggest reason why this team doesn't feel all the vibes aren't all that great right now, it's because of Bo Nix. It's because Bo Nix has struggled mightily. He is 26th in the NFL in completion percentage. He is 25th in the NFL in passing yards per game. He is 26th in quarterback rating. He is 27th in passer rating. The Broncos offense is third worst in the NFL in total yards per game. And Sean Payton has already taken away the play calling duties from new offense coordinator Davis Webb. That happened on Sunday, and then they continued to struggle to move the football, so much to the point where Mark Schlereth, stink, former Denver Bronco great, said, it's like piling stupid on stupid. I mean, he blasted him. He blasted him. That's a former player. That's an NFL on Fox analyst. That's a former Bronco great blasting the team, blasting the offense. And to me, Bo Nix's comments yesterday, when asked about his struggles, they're about as bewildering as his play. Take a listen to Bo Nix when asked about how he has struggled this year and maybe what's going to change. Listen to the Broncos quarterback.
1: It's the same as when I'm playing really good. I think, playing good and playing bad, it's all, it's a narrative. And I think it's honestly kind of something we make up. I don't think, necessarily I'm playing any different than what I'm normally playing. It's just every once in a while a ball bounces away or something will happen this way, and we'll get a pressure on this look. When we had somebody open, I had to throw it away and I wanted to hold on a little bit longer, and the guy was open, and next thing you know, stat line looks different, we're talking about something completely different. So I'm confident in my preparation, I'm confident in my coaching, and I'm confident in our offense and the way we're going to structure the game and call plays. And I know we're going to have things there, and it's just playing each play as it comes. And when it's there, hit it, and not getting mentally exhausted and be able to play all four quarters or however long it takes in the game to get the win, and just play the play as it needs to be played.
0: Yeah, those are pretty crazy comments if you ask me. Playing good and playing bad, I think it's the same when I'm playing really good. I think playing good and playing bad, it's a narrative. And I think it's honestly kind of something we make up. I don't think necessarily I'm playing any different than what I'm normally playing. It's just every once in a while, a ball will bounce this way or something will happen this way. End quote, yada, yada, yada. I mean, is he serious? Is he serious? Look, I will give him credit in one area and one area only. I think Bo Nix actually, I give him credit. He's speaking the truth. Like, in his mind, that's the truth, because when Bo Nix plays terribly first half, week after week after week, he doesn't let it bother him. Like, his confidence isn't shaken, because he comes out in the second half and he looks like a completely different quarterback and they look like a completely different offense. And yeah, that week three game against the Rams is completely indicative of that. They scored 0 points. He had 57 total yards in that first half. In the second half, he had 136, and they scored 30. So Bo Nix, I think he actually thinks that he doesn't. It feels to him the same when he's playing good as when he's playing bad. Side note: Jake Bowers just blasted a 2-run home run to give the Brewers the lead. My goodness, what a shot! Back to Bo Nix. Pat Boyle, BetMGM tonight, Westwood One Sports. I think he actually thinks that. Because again, he doesn't get scared. He doesn't start throwing up meatball subs for grabs for picks in the second half. Like, he plays poorly in the first half and he's like, whatever. It's the same thing as when I'm playing good and when I'm playing bad. Is it ball bounce this way? And then he comes out and the offense looks functional. They're moving the football. It's crazy. But whether or not he feels that way, like, dude, the stats don't lie. The numbers don't lie. The fact that the Broncos are one of the worst first half offenses in football, it has nothing to do with how you made up. That's facts. Your team is terrible in the first half. The offense doesn't work. They can't run the ball effectively. He doesn't make good decisions. And for most of this season, he's been captain check down. Mark Schlereth said it. He's He's been constantly passing up deep ball shots to throw the ball short of the sticks and check it down 2-3 yards past the line of scrimmage. I mean, maybe he is scared. Maybe he isn't confident. But I mean, I don't know. In the second half, everything starts working. So I don't know how to explain it. But he is forced to start throwing the ball down the field more in the second half because they've been down against Jacksonville, against the Rams, against the Chargers. They were down in the by 7 in the fourth quarter, and then they woke up. And granted, they were aided big time by Herbert fumbling the football, throwing a pick, Chargers going for it in their own territory when their defense was playing great. Thank you to Jim Harbaugh for that one. So a turnover on downs and 2 turnovers in the Chargers' own half. Otherwise, the Broncos probably lose to the Chargers on Sunday. We're having even a worse conversation. But like the most indicative stat of why they've struggled so much, Bo Nix was in the top 6 in air yards last year. So basically, on average, how far down the field he's throwing the ball. He's 27th right now after 5 weeks. Captain, check down. He's not taking the ball. He's not driving the ball down the field. He's not throwing it down the field. And they added Jaylen Waddle. And sooner or later, you can't just blame the play caller. Because it seemed, all right, hey, Davis Webb, you're the scapegoat. You're not calling the plays. Sean Payton, I'm taking it back over. Well, and then they couldn't get out of neutral in the first half again against the Chargers on Sunday. So you're running out of scapegoats. Sean Payton ain't going to hand play calling back to Davis Webb. Like, honestly, I asked Mark Schlereth this, and I if the Broncos offense continues to struggle, whether they win or lose games, whether they win or lose, but most likely if they lose games, like if they lose tomorrow, God forbid they lose to the Cardinals in week 7. Like, we could be looking at a world where Bo Nix gets benched in the next couple of weeks. Because sooner or later, you've got to get competent quarterback play. And Bo Nix gave it to them inconsistently last year, but gave it to them in the postseason. And man, it just sucks that he had that ankle fracture in the final play against the Bills. I would have loved to watch him in that AFC title game against Drake May. But he was peaking at the end of last season. He ain't peaking. He's cratering right now. So I think he actually believes it, which is bewildering to me. But no, that's not a narrative that we make up when you're playing good or when you're playing bad. The numbers speak for themselves. If you were playing good, your offense wouldn't be in the bottom 5 of the NFL. You wouldn't need a second half to save your ass every single week. It's not a narrative, Bo. I promise. The Broncos offense isn't playing well, and we're just like, hey, man, the Broncos offense is struggling. Don't look at the numbers, but just promise. The Broncos aren't, they're not playing well. No. One, watch the football games, and you know right away that the Broncos offense is struggling. They can't run. Like Stink said it. They can't run outside zone. They're not running outside the tackles at all. And when you run inside the tackles, they're getting like 2-3 yards, which is kind of standard. And they're putting themselves in 3rd and longs, 3rd and mediums, and Bo Nix deciding instead to throw the ball down the field to Courtland Sutton, one of the great one-on-one outside boundary receivers, or Jaylen Waddle, one of the great inside slot receivers. He's checking it down to his running backs. He's checking it down to his tight ends. He's got to wake up. And tomorrow's going to be the biggest test they've had all year. Short week, Thursday night at home against the Seahawks, coming off a loss where Brock Purdy and the Niners picked them apart. And now they have to play the Broncos offense, which can't move the football at all in the first half. Seahawks defense is going to be licking their chops. If there's a game to wake up for, it better be tomorrow, Bo Nix. It better be tomorrow. 310-840-4910. Pat Boyle, BetMGM tonight, Westwood One Sports. Let's get to your phone calls here because we got plenty of them. Dominic in Buffalo is next up on BetMGM tonight. What's up, Dominic? How you doing?
2: Hey, buddy. How you doing? Thank you for answering the call.
0: Doing great, man. Yes, sir. Thanks for making it.
2: I just wanted to talk about that Joe Brady thing that you brought up. And I agree with you somewhat, but I also see where Brady's coming from. I don't agree with it was a newbie thing. If you look at Super Bowl winning coaches like Bill Belichick, Mike Tomlin, Sean Payton, they've all criticized their star players publicly, and it seemed to work out well for them. If you break down the numbers, I mean, Cook has 11 fumbles since the 2025 season, since the start. Second is Bijan with 6. I mean, there's clearly a problem. It has to be addressed, or he's going to lose the locker room.
0: Okay, yeah, but here's the thing. Like, and I'm sure he has, but, like, can't you just address the locker room and keep it in-house? Like, and you said, look, you've made the argument that other coaches have publicly criticized their star players, but he's a rookie head coach that's saying, you know, threatening to take away carries. Like, did that really need to be said to the media? Like, again, if he's not holding James Cook accountable in private, behind closed doors, along with the rest of the team, in film sessions, in practice, during games, okay, yes, then it's a problem. But, like, I just never understood the point of his comments yesterday to the public. That's what I had the issue with.
2: Yeah, that's true, man. I feel you. Well, yo, you keep doing your thing, brother. It's good listening to you on the radio. Bills Mafia, baby, let's go.
0: Dominic, appreciate you, man. Big love. Big love to you. Big love to the city of Buffalo. We're also on in the city of Buffalo, so we appreciate you guys listening. One of the best fan bases in all of sports. And it feels like most of the people calling in have come to the defense of Joe Brady, which I'm honestly surprised about. I feel like I'm in the minority here, which is fine. I'm not afraid to be on that side. We got some other folks tweeting in about this, and we'll get back to your phone calls here in just 1 minute. We got Tap and Dat Media Productions tweeting, part of being a leader is accepting that public scrutiny is part of the job. Bless and love. Now, I don't know if that means public scrutiny by Joe Brady to his players, or if that meant public scrutiny by people like me of Joe Brady. I think he's talking about public scrutiny is part of the job, saying like James Cook has to be able to take getting publicly scrutinized. And like I said, to a certain point, yes. If Joe Brady would have been like, hey, you know, James has to, like, if he would have just said James Cook knows he's got to be better, it's something we're working on, it's something he's got to learn from, and you know, we've got to take better care of the football, okay. But when he says like it cost us a game, or it almost cost us a game, it's going to cost us a game, and if it doesn't stop, then the carries are going to decrease. Never needed that. It's amateur stuff, in my opinion. You never need to say that about a star player. Charlie Mayer tweets in, more athletes need to be called out publicly. He has 10 fumbles since last year, 2 times anyone else recently. Quit coddling these guys. Again, not coddling him. I don't think a star player ever needs to be called out publicly like that for making a physical mistake. Sarah Lawrence tweets in, these same clowns, meaning me and Brad, would be crying and whining if Cook had another fumble and Brady didn't say anything. Sports media is the lamest. Not true at all. Not true at all. And I have no problem if Joe Brady said all that stuff to James Cook behind closed doors or in the locker room, but there is zero reason to say it to the media. If he would have had James Cook on the bench for that final possession in overtime, wouldn't have had a problem. But again, just no need to say that to the media. Sarah Lawrence responded, sure there is. Sends a message. It wasn't egregious. It was necessary. He didn't go too far with it. Thought he was firm and encouraging. Encouraging? Well, no, because then he walked the comments back earlier this afternoon and said, I'm paraphrasing, but he basically said, you know, we wouldn't take away carries from James. We know how great he is, and I don't want him running timid. And that to me is not like hearing blowback and saying like, oh no, I got to coddle this guy. No, it's like, I think he realized he went too far, took a step too far. 310-840-4910. Let's get to David, who's in Buffalo, next up on BetMGM tonight. David, what's going on?
3: Hey, how's it going today?
0: Good, man. How are you?
3: I'm hanging in there. So I just wanted to touch base about Greg Russo.
0: I
3: think he could really be the MVP for defense this year.
0: Well, I mean, he has been. I mean, he's 4th in the odds for Defensive Player of the Year. Not only could he be the MVP of the defense, he could be the Defensive Player of the Year.
3: I totally agree. I just think that...
0: All right.
3: Well, wait. I think that he's the only one that has actually flourished in the new defensive scheme, though.
0: Okay, now we're getting somewhere. Yes, that is true. The rest of the defense has struggled. Greg Rousseau has definitely been one of the lone bright spots so far. And I think that's because when you're asking Greg Rousseau to do something that is very natural of him, and that is playing outside on the edge and getting after the quarterback, forcing fumbles, wreaking havoc, also being a threat at the line of scrimmage, being able to jump up and bat balls down with the incredible athleticism that he has at 6'6", 265 pounds. He's versatile, but it's a position that's natural to him, right? Like, he's going out and doing nothing different than what he's done for his entire career, which has been a sack artist, which has been a game wrecker, and it's been a guy that can knock passes down at the line of scrimmage. Like, that's whatever you want to talk about scheme. Like, he would fit naturally into most schemes because he does exactly what you want an edge rusher slash outside, you know, what you call him, outside linebacker, you call him a defensive end, an edge rusher. He does exactly what an edge rusher is supposed to do. But the thing with Buffalo is, okay, they went from, and I appreciate the call, David, they went from Sean McDermott playing a very stringent cover two defense in years past, where they were almost always in the top five in fewest passing yards allowed per game. They kept everything in front. They were disciplined. It was a disciplined zone that Sean McDermott played. They rarely played man. They played a lot of zone. They've continued to play a lot of zone with Jim Leonard, but they've given up explosives. They've given up chunk plays. They're not as good tackling. Their tackling has dropped off. And the one thing is, you want to look at the raw numbers and say, well, hey, they've gotten better at stopping the run. Well, they actually haven't. They actually haven't. In terms of the EPA data, in terms of stopping the run, the Bills are nearly as bad as they've always been. They're 29th EPA per play against the run. And you can, because again, if you look at the raw numbers, there was the game against the Lions, they only gave up 65 rushing yards as a team. That's because the Lions abandoned the run in the second quarter and Jared Goff proceeded to throw for 400 because they played from behind the whole game. So Jim Leonard's big thing was, hey, we're going to stop the run. It's going to be this attack the ball that, you know, the bit, form the line. Ambush. Tough nose defense. They haven't done it. They haven't done it outside of Greg Rousseau. They haven't really done it. So, yeah, I mean, the rest of the defense has struggled big time. And I don't know, again, scheme, you want to talk about personnel? That's on Brandon Bean. And I'm not saying that fixing this defense was going to be an overnight job for Jim Leonard, but my God, I mean, they've gotten worse. They've gotten worse. 310-840-4910. Let's get to Chuck, who's in Alabama, next up on BetMGM tonight. What's up, Chuck?
4: Hey, Pat, how are you doing, man?
0: I'm doing great, brother. Good to hear from you.
4: Good to hear from you. First of all, I'd like to thank you for giving a shout out to Mobile. Those people down there have been suffering from the hurricane, and thank you very much. I'm in Central Alabama, and we had minimal impact, but that meant a lot. So thank you.
0: Yeah, and you got it, man. No problem at all. In Mobile, Alabama, Pensacola, Florida, I'm not going to compare what happened here in Northeast and Philadelphia where I live to anywhere else in the South that got affected. But I mean, it was torrential downpour for like the entire day on Sunday. That was the tail end of Isaias. So I say that to say that, yes, I know there are cities that were severely impacted. Hundreds of thousands lost power. Lives are at risk. So again, I want to make sure that Mobile, Pensacola, the cities that were impacted the worst, feel our love and feel our support because we're with you guys for sure. Even the days after, I know it's still going to be rough for weeks and weeks.
4: It is. And I thank you. We vacationed down there quite a bit. People across the country, if you've never been to the Gulf Coast with the white sands, it's the most beautiful beaches I've ever seen. I've been around the world and there's no place I'd rather be, but thank you. Thank you.
0: Yes, sir. What do you want to talk about football wise?
4: I want to talk about Brady, and I could not agree with you more. he should not have called out Cook, who happens to be on two of my fantasy teams. But you don't do that through the media. You call his ass in the locker room and talk to him about it and work on it in practice. Right, Pat?
0: Yep.
4: I mean, I've watched the entire Saban documentary, and to see the methodical teaching that he goes into, I think Brady needs to watch it. I mean,
0: I need to watch it because I heard it's fantastic.
4: Oh my God. I mean, I'm in Alabama. Okay. We don't have a pro football team. So I'm an Alabama fan. And by the way, the Denver Broncos problem is Bo Nix is from Auburn, and Auburn sucks. And in my opinion, I can't stand Bo Nix. He's a nickel and dimer, and they will never, ever win a Super Bowl with him. So,
5: wow, that's a hell of a take.
4: I'm telling you, they're not going to. Not with Bo Nix at quarterback. I've watched him because all we have here is college football. And I've watched him. I watched him in Oregon. Yeah, he completed 80-some-odd percent of his passes, which is an NCAA record. But did he ever win a national championship? No.
0: No.
4: And he's not going to win a damn Super Bowl. So,
0: yeah,
4: you know,
0: Chuck, I appreciate it. You got one other thing. Do you have a hump day Hail Mary for us?
4: Yes, I do. Saturday.
0: Let's hear it.
4: Take Missouri and the money line against Ole Miss.
0: It's
4: going to hit.
0: You know, Chuck, you're not the first person on this show tonight that has said that. Our college football insider, Joe DeLeon, said the exact same thing. So how about that? The Tigers, man. The freaking Tigers and what Eli Drinkwitz is doing there, it is definitely special, man. They got themselves a hell of a team, and especially, I said, without Ahmad Hardy, do you still think they're going to run the football well? And Joe said they've been doing it all year. So, yeah, wouldn't shock me. And you saw the way Florida ran all over Ole Miss. That's their weakness. That is definitely something to take an eye out for. Chuck, appreciate the call, man. Great stuff. And hope to hear from you soon. 310-840-4910. I am very late, so we have to get to a quick break. But we have callers on hold. We got folks in Louisiana that want to talk about who dat. They want to talk about them Saints. Man, they are limping right now going into this weekend against my New York football Giants. But we got Saints fans on hold. We got text messages to get to. Plenty more football talk. And some college football conversation about Bob Chesney. Might be the best hire of the entire college football cycle. And there are some damn good ones. I'll explain why when we come back. I'm Pat Boyle. 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

0: 1-800-840-4910. I got words to say about Bob Chesney and UCLA, but they're going to have to hold on because you guys are lighting up the phone line. So let's get back to your phone calls here. Mark in Louisiana has been waiting patiently, wants to get in on the Saints. Mark, what's going on? How you doing?
1: I'm doing all right, brother. How about you?
0: I'm doing great, man. What's going on? What's on your mind?
1: Well, Pat, I think we need you to come be our head coach with the Saints, man. It ain't looking good. Gale just came out and basically blasted everybody from the front office down. The fans were just dying for a winner. We ain't made the playoffs in 6 years. So I don't know what's going on, Pat. I need some words of encouragement from you.
0: Yeah, I mean, look, I don't know how many I can give you. I don't know how many I can give you, Mark. I appreciate that you want me to throw my hat into the ring to be the next head coach of the New Orleans Saints. And feels like the honeymoon with Kellen Moore has kind of ended pretty quickly here. So first off, let me just – I saw something about Gail Benson. I didn't realize her comments were this bad. This scathing. So, yeah, she spoke yesterday and said she, quote, will not accept this level of performance as our standard. Said she is, quote, committed to making the decisions necessary to improving this team, end quote. Man. So that is definitely a shot at Kellen Moore and everybody else on that coaching staff. And Kellen Moore responded and said, quote, it's where we're at. We're 1-4, missed a few opportunities right there. We all want the same thing. We're all shooting for that. We've all got the same objectives, and we just got to get better moving forward. Wow. Mark, I appreciate you making the call, man. Look, I'll say this. I think Tyler Shough is a decent quarterback. I think he is. And I think he got some real talent on that offense. I think he got some real weapons. And Chris Olave, who you know is a proven number one receiver at this point. Devon Vele, who continues to make more and more of a name from himself every week. That trade, that they got him for a seventh rounder, right, 2 years ago? I mean, he was a seventh rounder. They got him for peanuts a couple years ago from the Denver Broncos. He's turned

0: into you a bona fide number two receiver. Juwan Johnson had a great start to the year. I mean, the run game is a big problem, and Travis Etienne going on injured reserve, it feels like that was way bigger of an absence that we would have thought. I know Shuck's got to clean up the turnovers. I think Kellen Moore, from what it looks like to me, I haven't heard a lot of dialogue going on between them. I haven't heard how they've been talking about him needing to turn over the football less, but it looks like Kellen Moore has almost instructed him like, hey man, just go out and rip that thing. And I don't care if you turn it over, because I want you to be confident that you can make those throws late in games. And so I believe in the upside of Tyler Shuck. I think Kellen Moore has been a great play caller everywhere he's gone. I feel like this Saints offense can still win them some games this year. I still think they could get to 7 wins. I know that's not great. I know that doesn't get you in the playoffs. But I still think this offense has some real good upside to it. The defense is a whole other issue. Brandon Staley being employed as your defense coordinator, I didn't think it was ever going to work. I mean, and they've been brutal. They can't stop the run. They can't get after the quarterback. They can't turn the football over. I mean, I know you got the scoop and score for a touchdown last week against Minnesota, and your offense scored 6 points. Not great. So for a change, it was actually the opposite. The defense played well. The offense stunk up the joint. The defense scored more points than the offense. They're not playing complimentary football. And you look at their schedule, there's been a lot of winnable games. You know, and especially you beat the Ravens in week 2 and you have so much promise, and then you lose to the Raiders because of second half turnovers. You get blasted by the Falcons and you lose to the Vikings because of an anemic fourth quarter. That being said, a lot of winnable games coming up. Now, as a Giants fan, I hope you guys lose again on Sunday. Of course, that's a winnable game though. Playing the Steelers over in France, right? I mean, it would only make sense for the Saints to play in France. I mean, come on, you got to have the Saints playing in France. Shout out New Orleans, by the way. My girlfriend's there right now for a work trip. She says she loves it. She says it's absolutely gorgeous. Shout out Nola. They're playing in Saint-Denis in France against the Steelers. Winnable game. Bye week 8. Feels like maybe it comes at the right time. It's pretty early. And then the Browns and the Panthers coming off the bye week. You win 3 out of 4, you're right back on track. You're at 4-5, the season feels like it's turned around, and you have a chance to make a push. You only win 2, you're at 3-6. You're really going to have to get hot like you did last year at the end of the season. You only win 1, it's over. And then, yeah, Gale Benson might be making some swift changes. Kellen Moore might be 2 and done. I mean, I tell you what, I don't see how Brandon Staley comes back for 2027 no matter what happens. But, yeah, I mean, the only encouragement I can kind of give you is that I think you got some great young talent on offense. I believe in the upside of Tyler Shuck, but the defense stinks, man, and I just don't see how that's going to improve. 310-840-4910. Let's get to Tammy in New York next up on BetMGM tonight. What's up, Tammy?
1: I am very angry. Being Brady, they should have never been put up there. He had no right going
0: on. Wait, Tammy, hold on. Tammy, time out. Let me see. Can you? I don't know if you have me on speakerphone or if you got the radio on, but I'm having trouble hearing you. So if you're on just regular cell phone, make sure you're not on speakerphone and make sure the radio's turned down. Or just see if you maybe can get to a better connection. But go ahead. Try again. What were you saying?
1: I think that Brady should have never been put in that place. He should have never said a thing about Cook on the radio, on any kind of media. That should have been kept in-house, and that is exactly why we didn't want him there anyway. He's horrible. I want to smile, and then he wants to get on media and say these things. We believe in Cook. Now, I hope all media and us mafia come out at the next home game, and we boo him all the way until he can't stand it anymore, because I'm very angry.
0: Yeah, I can tell. Tammy, appreciate it. There you go. I appreciate the phone call. I've been waiting all night for somebody to stand up for James Cook. Now, again, the fumbling's an issue, and it's got to improve. Like, that has to be said, and I agree. But, yes, I think there's something to be said about defending a player that was the rushing king in the NFL last year that deserved every bit of that contract that he got given in the offseason and has been nothing but a primetime performer. And has been behind Josh Allen, the second best player on the offense. I mean, offensive line is great, but I mean, come on. Dalton Kincaid had a great first 2 weeks. He's been invisible the last 3 weeks. He's been up and down. He was hurt last year. James Cook has been a staple. And so I appreciate Tammy sticking up for James Cook. And I'm sure there's a big pocket of Bills fans that feel the same way. Again, that would be very telling at 4-1 if Bills fans were to boo Joe Brady next home game. Now, you have to wait a while. Bills aren't home again until November 1 because they got the bye week after this game on Sunday when they're in Las Vegas. You know Bills fans will be in Vegas, though, so it'll be interesting to hear if we hear any boos for Joe Brady this week. Appreciate the call, Tammy. 310-840-4910. All right, we have to take a break. We got one segment left. We got two callers on hold. If you want to squeeze in a text message, 310-840-4910. We got texts to get to as well. I'll try to squeeze in some words on Bob Chesney and a hell of a job he's doing this year at UCLA. But if not, we'll save it for tomorrow. And we'll get you one final scoreboard update. It's looking like the Dodgers are staring at a sweep. Oh, baby. 310-840-4910. I'm Pat Boyle. 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

0: as many of your phone calls in here as we possibly can. 310-840-4910. But really quickly, let's get you one final update because it's going to be our lead tomorrow. I know that my guy Linnell Willingham is going to talk about it. The LA Dodgers are staring down the barrel of being 3-0 down in the NLCS. Brewers lead it 5-2 right now. Bottom of the eighth, two outs. Man on first, though. Shohei Ohtani just got his first hit of the game. He's reached base three times, hit by a pitch, a walk, and a single. But right now, it is now or never. Will Smith at the plate. He had the big hit a couple innings ago that gave the Dodgers the lead 2-1. And then right after that, the Brewers just pounded him right back with a two-run bomb from Jake Bowers, a Garrett Mitchell solo homer, and then they scored on a wild pitch. So Dodgers four outs away from being 3-0 down in the NLCS. My goodness. 310-840-4910. Let's get to Frank, who's in Buffalo, next up on BetMGM tonight. Frank, what's up?
1: Pat, Brady's not wrong. Cook's been putting the ball on the turf for 2 years. He took him to task. More coaches should take this approach.
0: All right, Frank, hey, I appreciate the call. I want to get as many phone callers in here as we can, but I mean, I disagree. You can take a player to task behind closed doors, on the sideline. You know, you could bench him. If James Cook was not out on the field for that final possession in overtime, I've said this a couple times, I would not have a problem with it. You lead with your actions. You don't need to lead with fake tough guy threats to the media. You know, if it doesn't stop, carries are going to decrease. Come on. That's not leadership. That's not what leadership looks like. If you wanted to make a tough decision to take carries away during the game, during next game, without having said anything, but saying something behind closed doors in the locker room to James Cook, letting him know where the media doesn't hear it, that this is unacceptable, I have no problem with it. I have no problem holding players accountable. But there's a difference between that and the fake threat, the fake tough guy threat that he put out yesterday. He doesn't need to take him to task. He's a star player. You don't throw star players publicly under the bus like that. You just don't do it. I think it was a rookie mistake, and it lacked leadership. That's not what real leadership looks like. 310-840-4910. Steve is in New Jersey next up at MGM tonight. Steve-O, what's up? Did Steve drop?
2: Yep.
0: I think Steve dropped. All right, he dropped. All right, let's get to Chance and Bama, our final phone caller of the night. Chance, what's up, my man? How you doing?
3: Man, I'm doing great. Appreciate you taking the call. So I agree with you. He shouldn't have done it.
0: Tough Saturday for Alabama, man. They got hosed. They got hosed.
3: Yeah, why'd you have to remind me I was having a good day? But I think the future is bright, and we'll see Georgia again. Okay, anyways, Joe Brady shouldn't have done it in public. But, I mean, I think it's obvious that he's going to bench Cook if he keeps doing it. It is a miracle we won that Rams game because he put the ball on the ground for a second time. He has more turnovers than any other running back in the league by 6 extra fumbles. He is a damn good running back, but if he can't protect the ball at this rate, I mean, I don't care how good he is. I don't care if he's Barry Sanders. He's got to hit the bench. Brady shouldn't have done it in public. But he's making the right call and sitting them if this continues.
0: I mean, I think I appreciate the call, Chance. I just want to correct one thing. You know, you mentioned he's got 10 fumbles. Now, he's only lost 5 fumbles in the last 2 years. And I'm not saying that that's not a concerning number. It is. But I feel like a lot of people, he's lost 10. No, he's fumbled 10 times since the start of last year. He's lost 5 of those fumbles. So he has directly turned it over 5 times. Again, it's not great. The fumbling is an issue. But, look, honestly, I'm not saying this out of spite, but I would love to see Ty Johnson and Ray Davis getting 100% of the touches and James Cook getting completely benched. I want to see how that works out for the Bills offense because I think it would be a disaster. I think you guys will realize real quick just how great he is. And, yes, the fumbling needs to stop, but he's the 5th or 6th best running back in football. I want to rip through a couple of texts real quick. 408 number, bartender, interesting bartender in Vegas texts in, wow, Pat, you didn't post that chicken and sweet potato lunch to your Instagram story? I think that's kind of a shot because I usually do that, but that's funny. I'll take that one stride. Thank you. Interesting bartender in Vegas. 815 number texts in Cavatelli Tinley Park, ILFTP. That is all. Not sure what that means. And then we got Big S from Buffalo. I'm sorry, Big S. I'll read your text tomorrow, but we're out of time. Appreciate everybody working on the show. Monty, Combs, Lee, Brad, Chloe, Max, Zach. I'm Pat Boyle. We'll see you tomorrow, 6 p.m. Eastern. A big Thursday on
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0: Lynell Willingham, kicking it with you as I get you up to 3 a.m. Eastern time. Keeping you up to speed with everything that's going on in game number 3 of the NLCS. Brewers and Dodgers from La La Land. I said it to the fellas, Denton, Oliver, as we were getting ready to start the show. This is the most fun I've had watching a postseason game. And I know there's some baseball purists out there that are going to be like, psh, what the hell do you mean? There have been so many much more better baseball games than this one. What are you talking about? I think what this game has been, and really the first 3 games of this series, right? Tonight in particular, the back and forth, and we saw this in game number 2 as well, the back and forth affair between Milwaukee, between the Dodgers, to Milwaukee's credit, barring something crazy happening, feels like we're going to have Milwaukee take a 3-game-to-none series lead. I hope when that happens, we stop talking about the Milwaukee Brewers as some sort of Cinderella story. Let's stop talking about Milwaukee as some sort of Cinderella story, because if I'm keeping it 8 more than 92, it's a total disrespect to the talent that they have. This is a good-ass baseball team. I don't want to hear anything about Uh-oh. And there we go. Boy, oh boy. Another run just scored for Milwaukee. They've now got their biggest lead of the entire postseason, up 6-2, top 9 with 2 outs left. Wow. I got to catch the replay to see exactly what happened here. Ortiz at the plate, and man, just gets by him. Just gets by him in the gap between second and third. Good gracious. I mean, this has been the story, though, for Milwaukee in this series. Whenever they have needed a hit in the worst way possible, they have gotten it. That's why I keep talking about them as like, this isn't some Cinderella story. I don't want that to be misconstrued when it comes to this group, but man, there are so many different things and so many different decisions to chew on in terms of what's happened here tonight in this baseball game. And right now, it feels like it's not going to go in the favor of the LA Dodgers. We'll see what happens here. As Milwaukee just scored another run. But man, the story of tonight, and I think the difference in tonight's game, is going to be the starting pitching decision made by each respective manager. I think the difference in tonight's game is going to be the starting pitching decision made by each manager, right? There was an opportunity for Milwaukee. If you've been paying attention to this thing from the get-go here, there was an opportunity to allow Robert Gasser to go longer than just 5 innings. He had his stuff going with the sinker. Whenever it wasn't, you know, too high up in the zone, I mean, he was balling. Unhittable, virtually, it felt like, you know, through the first 5 innings of this baseball game. And then the Brewers made the decision after 5 innings to pull him. And if they were to end up, you know, going on to lose this series, to lose this game, you could point to that decision, because what you got from your bullpen right off the rip, from your Ibby, was awful. Comes in and gets absolutely lit up. Walks 2 batters. And then obviously Will Smith comes through and plays hero ball with his double off the wall. But, man, that decision from Pat Murphy could have cost this group here tonight. And I think everyone who's watched going into tonight should have felt like, hey, this is a must-win here for Milwaukee. Got to win this one tonight if you're Milwaukee. Because you got to prove that you can win in L.A. 1-2 in Milwaukee, can you win in L.A.? And I think if they didn't get this one tonight, all the momentum starts to slowly but surely shift back in the favor of the LA Dodgers. And look, no matter how this thing ultimately finishes, there are going to be a couple of takeaways here. If you're LA, that you feel really damn good about, that you're able to hang your hat on, your bats were able to come back alive here tonight after being just ice cold, not just in this series, but throughout the entirety of this postseason. So that's something that you can hang your hat on. The performance of Blake Snell damn sure was supposed to be something that you can hang your hat on. It's all a part of what has been honestly just a ridiculous game through here. The NLCS, Brewers, Dodgers from Los Angeles. So many emotional highs and lows, you know, throughout this game. And now it all comes down to, you know, Tyler McGill from Milwaukee, all-star closer, wrapping things up here the way it should be, right? If you're a fan of the Milwaukee Brewers. But, man, I think as we watch the final at-bats here from the LA Dodgers, I think, to me, the difference in this game, and I know it's not fair, the difference in this game is the decision by Dave Roberts to leave the decision by Dave Roberts to leave Blake Snell in the game. I think that's ultimately going to be the story if LA is not able to come up with some sort of miracle here in the bottom of the ninth. It's going to be the decision of Dave Roberts not to pull Blake Snell. And look, if I'm being honest, this is what's crazy about it. I understand the decision. Blake Snell, before he gave up back-to-back homers, guys, had retired 14 straight batters and was dealing throughout the course of this game. They went to, you know, Dave Roberts after one inning or in between innings, and Dave Roberts gave a hell of a quote talking about he's got that look in his eye. And I think when you're talking about a starting pitcher, right, when you're talking about a starting pitcher, in a moment like this where it's really do or die, that's what you got to have happen. You got to have your big dogs come up big. You have to. And to have this on the heels of Yamamoto's performance, if you're LA, you got to be breathing a sigh of relief to say, whew, we got a good outing from our dog. But ultimately, he cost you at the end of the day. I mean, this is just the best way that I could describe it, man. The emotional ups and downs of this one, man. It's been an absolute roller coaster. And the credit goes to both of these teams. We know how talented LA is. But, man, just watching it, the response throughout the first three games of this series, every time LA has gotten some sort of momentum and has had some sort of offensive flurry, Milwaukee, like clockwork, guys, has responded. Happened tonight after the double off the wall from Will Smith. What happens? Very next time that Milwaukee's at bat, they launch back-to-back homers. Like, their response, their resilience, just not blinking throughout the course of this series, throughout the course of this game, throughout the course of this damn postseason, man. It's what postseason baseball is all about. It's what October is all about, man. It's been an absolute treat to watch this here tonight as Tyler McGill tries to wrap things up here for Milwaukee. I mean, could you imagine the pressure? And as I'm getting ready for the show tonight and putting the rundown together, I'm thinking about the pressure that's on the LA Dodgers here. And when you think about the way that their bats have struggled here throughout the course of this postseason, do you begin to start pressing? And I'm sure if you ask any of the players in the clubhouse, they're not going to admit to pressing. But damn, man, it's really, really hard not to in this situation, man. They've got expectations that are out of this world for good reason. For good reason. We don't know how the rest of this series is going to go, as it looks like they're about to fall down 3-0. We don't know how the rest of the series is going to go. But, man, for them to go out like this, basically because they can't register enough offense, if you would have told me back in the winter that would be what plagued the LA Dodgers in the postseason, I would have told you were a damn madman. If you were to tell me that their bats were going to be their shortcoming here in this postseason, I would have told you were a damn fool. And that's been the reality here throughout this 2026 postseason, man. Not being able to come up big at the plate when they need to. And you could say the exact opposite about the Milwaukee Brewers, who just continue to show America they're a lot more than just some feel-good story. They're a lot more, you know, than just some feel-good story. They got starting pitching. When we're talking about D.L. Hall in a minute coming in, retiring seven straight batters off the pine after your ribby gets lit up. Like, that's what it's about. That's what the Major League Baseball postseason is about. Guys playing hero ball. Guys coming up huge, creating moments for them in their respective franchise, man. But, America, I hope you're seeing it. Milwaukee far more than some sort of Cinderella feel-good story. They're now one win away from going to the World Series.
1: Do you feel like the Dodgers have started to attempt a little bit of hero ball? And that's kind of one of the reasons why it's just not working.
0: In terms of at the plate?
1: Everybody's trying to go up there and be the one that has the big swing. And it just results in a whole lot of nothing.
0: Yeah, I mean, but I can't blame them, though, Denton. Like, I understand, and I think that's totally going to be the case, but you can't blame them because of the expectations that are on this group, man. Look at all the money invested in this club for them to struggle at the plate the way that they have. And Shohei Ohtani stayed in the lineup tonight. I know that was something that, you know, you all probably talked about extensively last night. Keeping him in the lineup, to me, was the right decision. I think you go down with your horses. I said it the other night after game two. Like, that just, to me, was the right decision to make. He was able to register a hit tonight. He got hit by a pitch. By the way, Denton and Oliver, y'all my baseball appearance here on the program. Tell me if I'm tripping with this. When Shohei gets hit in the hamstring, I'm thinking, uh-oh. I know it's not in his character. It's not who he is. Charge the mound. Your group needs a spark. You can't get anything going right now. You're a lifeless group. I know that's not who Shohei is. But like,
1: wouldn't that have been a good reason? That if you wanted the spark, shouldn't you have benched him?
0: Would that have provided a spark? Or I mean,
1: That was my thought process yesterday. Because benching him doesn't mean keep him out for the entirety of game three.
0: Right.
1: But don't have him start and then have him be an injection of life.
0: Pinch hit him at a certain
1: sixth
0: point,
1: inning,
0: right.
1: Seventh inning, whatever, and then maybe it just gets the bats going. I mean, we thought the Will Smith hit was going to be something that really turned the tide for the Dodgers, and then it just, they couldn't get anything other than that. Still came away with some hits, but there was nothing with runners in scoring position. They didn't get any more runs. I don't know how, at this point, I don't know how you can inject life into it. I mean, I don't know if
0: they're dead, yeah.
1: I mean, Oliver's the one in L.A. If there's like, I mean, I know there are some special meditation places out there. I don't know that that's MLB-friendly special meditation places out there, but they need to do something because, I mean, think of the story, Linnell. Like, how would America react if the Dodgers, who are this big, bad, evil villain, and everybody hates the ruining baseball, this, that, and the third, what if they're the ultimate underdog and they overcome an 0-3 deficit?
0: And that's where the conversation's going to move as we roll throughout this opening hour of the show. Because, look, we're going to take calls, 310-840-4910. Just went final. The Milwaukee Brewers now up 3-0 over the L.A. Dodgers, 6-2 win for Milwaukee. And look, Denton kind of just hinted at it. Is this series over? 310-840-4910. Denton, if you could help me out and grab the numbers of teams that have been down 3-0 in the NLCS and the ALCS. One time ever it's happened. Oliver just got my ear and said. So they're going to be facing insurmountable odds. Like, but if there's a team that can do it, it's the LA Dodgers. If there's a team, it's only happened once in the history of Major League Baseball. Only happened once. But if there's a team that can come back from down 0-3, I think it's the LA Dodgers, man. They're simply too talented to be counted out until the other team gets the four victories. Bottom line, they're simply too talented. Now, if you're a Dodger fan, The one thing I think you could take away from tonight and feel real good about, the bat started to come alive a little bit. You got Will Smith out of his slump, who I believe was 1-25 this postseason, man. And when I hear these numbers being read out, as somebody that's not a baseball appearance, my mind is blown. I'm like, damn, 1-25 in the postseason? But then to come up with the hit that he came up with was absolutely huge for Will Smith. Then you mentioned, you know, them not being able to get anything else going after the Will Smith double off the wall. 100% true. But I just look at the response from Milwaukee, man. On the road, crowds now into it after that big play. And then for them to come up and get back-to-back homers off of Blake Snell, who had retired 14 straight batters before then. Like, that's the turning point in this baseball game. Without a shadow of a doubt.
1: Selfishly, it made me very angry. I mean, selfishly, our plan, we come up with a plan. This is all by design. We're not just flying by the seat of our pants here. I was typing in some numbers into our rundown about, oh my God, look how good Blake Snell has been. You know, his past three starts in the postseason had been, we would say, average, maybe a little bit below average, certainly for the standard that he has. I mean, he was getting knocked around last year in the World Series by Toronto, got pushed around a touch by Atlanta in the NLDS. He's playing great, man. He had 9 strikeouts in 6 innings.
0: Hooping.
1: And then, bing, bang, boom, done.
0: Yeah. Life comes at you fast in the Major League Baseball postseason. 310-840-4910 is the number. The Dodgers down 3-0 to the Milwaukee Brewers after Milwaukee 6-2 win tonight in Los Angeles. Blake Snell doing everything he could to keep the L.A. Dodgers in this one. Lasting 6 innings. He gave up the 2 homers, obviously, in the 6th. But before that, man, retiring 14 straight batters, 9 strikeouts in this game, man. And look, I know he's a vet. He's been around the block before. But Denton just listed his numbers from last postseason. Very easy to get your confidence shaken as a starting pitcher. Very easy when you've got this sort of pressure on you, the way that Blake Snell did, to kind of save things for this Dodger rotation. Very easy for you to come up small. And for the most part, he didn't. I don't even know if you're a Dodger fan. Like, can you blame him? Can you blame him for what happened tonight? I was about to say if they didn't give up the 2 homers. Get him some damn icy hot. Brother's back's got to be hurting from carrying this group all night long the way that he did, man. All night long. And we're going to talk about it all as we roll throughout the show. L.A. struggles with runners in scoring position. Just doesn't make a whole lot of sense. But as Denton kind of alluded to, when you're in this situation, if they were pressing down 2-0, what type of pressing do you think you're going to see coming up in game number 4, down 3-0? If you think they're pressing at the plate now, whoof, it's going to get unchy. 310-840-4910, the number. Here on Westwood One Sports Tonight, just getting rolling, man, as we continue to break down everything that happened in Game 3 of the NLCS. The Milwaukee Brewers taking a commanding 3-0 series lead. How did it happen? We'll continue to keep you up to speed with that as we roll throughout this opening hour of the program. This is Westwood One Sports Tonight.
2: Can Seattle steady the ship after losing 2 of 3? Will Sean Payton get Bo Nix back to tossing touchdowns? Seahawks, Broncos, Thursday Night Football from Mile High. Westwood One Sports.
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0: 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Here's Linnell Willingham.
1: What up? Youngest in charge, Linnell Willingham, rocking out with you as I get you up to 3 a.m. Eastern time here on Westwood One Sports Night, recapping a wild game number 3 of the NLCS that sees the Brewers take a commanding 3-0 series lead over the LA Dodgers. They were 6-2 winners tonight. And based off of history and the landscape of Major League Baseball, the fact that the Dodgers are down 3-0, they might as well be dead and stinking. We'll take your calls on whether or not you think this series is over, your reaction to what you saw tonight, 310-840-4910. I mean, one thing that I've learned here over the past couple of weeks, and it's only going to get crazier, I feel like, as the postseason progresses. One thing that I've learned is how to appreciate the magic of October. How to appreciate, really, the storylines and the star power of October. And, man, underdogs coming to the forefront. Underdogs coming up big. Guys that you never heard of turning into household names. That's what the Major League Baseball postseason is all about. And damn it, that's what pro sports is all about. It's why we're addicted to it the way that we are, right? It's what the postseason of Major League Baseball is, what pro sports is all about. We got another example of it tonight. The pride of Newport Beach, California, doing it in L.A. Jake Bowers had been with four different teams, before signing with Milwaukee's minor league team. And when he signed with their minor league team, I feel you, brother, trying to get it out the mud. He only did it for health benefits. Brother was trying to get some insurance. I ain't mad at him. Use your skill and let it work for you, right? It's what we all do. Jake Bowers tonight, we're going to start calling him the American Dream. Jake Bowers coming up with a huge homer to put Milwaukee back in front in the top of the seventh. Here's his two-run shot.
2: At the plate. There he goes again. A high drive to deep right field. Jake Bowers this time punches it with a home run. The marathon man at it again, and this time ends it with the biggest.
1: You heard Joe Davis call him the marathon man. Because he's been around the block before, baby. Brother's been tested before, man. I could go get a beer with a cat like Jake Bowers, man. Somebody that's got it out in the mud. Someone that knows what it's like to have your back against the wall. Think about it, man. If you're Jake Bowers, throughout the course of his life, little league, travel ball, high school, college, and then in the pros, man, he's always been him. He's always been that guy. And then to go through that stretch during his pro career where he gets cut from four different teams and then ultimately decides, damn, do I hang it up or do I give it another shot to get some health benefits? I'm telling you, I can only imagine being in his shoes, thinking about it from this perspective. Like, okay, think about it. He gets cut from the fourth team. At that point, right, America? Just like our confidence would be. His confidence was probably in the toilet. In the toilet. Four different teams telling you that, A, the thing that you've made a living on, your identity in this world, you're not good at it anymore, son. You know how humbling that's got to be? And for him to not let the opinions of those scouts and executives break his ass, for him to not let those end him, for him to let that roll off of the back of his shoulder, Jake Bowers is a straight-up gangster. You know what? Damn the American Dream. We're going to call him the American Gangster, Jake Bowers, man. That's what it's about, America. That's big-time stuff. That's having moxie, and that's having that never-say-die mentality. He's like the Jeff Hardy of Major League Baseball. Love it. Love it. And his story, right? If you're a manager that's worth a damn, if you're a motivator that's worth a damn, his story in any sort of success that he has, America, it's good enough to galvanize an entire clubhouse. It's good enough to galvanize an entire locker room. So if Milwaukee's looking for that extra oomph, right, to complete the sweep coming up in game four, right, if they're looking for that extra oomph, if I'm Pat Murphy, I pull up Jake Bauer's two-run shot from tonight. And I say, look at that. When a brother was down and out, somebody who's been down and out, whose back's been against the wall, for him to come up big in the biggest baseball game of his life, salute to Jake Bauers. 310-840-4910 is how you reach us here on Westwood One Sports Tonight. Just getting rolling. Game number three of the NLCS, an absolute treat, a back-and-forth affair, similar to game number two, similar result as well. The Milwaukee Brewers coming out on top. It looked like we were going to watch Dodgers star Blake Snell have a vintage postseason performance and save the day. At a point in this game, Blake Snell had retired 14 straight batters, and then he gives up back-to-back homers. The turn of events and the emotional swing, the emotional swing that happened after Snell got tagged on consecutive at-bats, I mean, it's what changed this game. It's the difference in this game, as far as I'm concerned. Especially when you think about just how savage, just how in his bag Blake Snell was prior to the two back-to-back homers being given up, man. A man possessed. Had that look in his eyes, man. Dominating with the fastball. Doing him. And really putting the Dodgers on his back. When you think about the offensive struggles and the struggles that they had at the plate. Really putting the Dodgers on his back in real time, baby. But it ultimately was not enough as they end up falling by a score of 6-2 to the Milwaukee Brewers. We talked about Bowers. Can we talk about DL Hall as well? Good gracious. Coming in real quick after Uribe gets tagged. And walks, I don't want to say tag, but really just has no command, loses focus, walks three consecutive batters. Then my man comes in, DL Hall comes in, retires seven.

0: You really fall victim to the system, as I'll say. And when I talk about the system, I talk about the environment of Dodger Stadium tonight. Got him choked up. Command was all over the place. But then D.L. Hall comes in and saves the day. To be stone cold in that situation, after watching your brother absolutely lose himself, that's what it's about, America. You can tweet at me, same handle on each and every platform, Nell_BTP. D.L. Hall tonight, a BTP. Big time player coming up huge for the L.A. Dodgers. So much to chew on when it comes to this game. I was on Shohei watch, as the rest of the country was as well, seeing how he was going to perform in this game. There was a lot of conversation about whether or not, you know, Dave Roberts should take him out of the lineup with him dealing with the injuries that he's dealing with. Ends up being the right decision, as he got you a big-time hit when you needed one. Got walked on two different occasions, got hit with a pitch, then got walked. So mixed bag result. Okay night for Shohei. Definitely the right decision, though, I feel like, to stick with him. Or, based on what Denton said, and I kind of hear his side of it as well, maybe it wasn't the right decision. Maybe you didn't get a spark that you should have gotten at the plate because you decided to stick with Shohei. My rule of thumb, no matter what sport it is, I'm going down with my horses. I'm going down with the Bammers that got me there. And Shohei Ohtani, 90%, 100%, 85%, one of the greatest of all time. 310-840-4910, the number here on Westwood One Sports Tonight. Your reaction to the Brewers' big 6-2 win over the L.A. Dodgers. They're now up 3-0 in this series. Only one other time in the history of the NLCS and the ALCS have we seen a team come back from down 3-0. Will the Dodgers be the second team to do it? 310-840-4910 is the number. Appreciate you being here, however you choose to do so. Sirius XM Channel 260, the Westwood One Sports app. You can hit us up in the YouTube chat as well. Just search Westwood One Sports Tonight. Mr. Positive. I got Greg in Michigan batting leadoff here tonight on Westwood One Sports Tonight. Greg, what you got for us?
1: LW, boom, shakalaka. Hey, you're spot on about October being magical. And I got to tell you, Denton, real quick, bing, boom, bomb, or bang, bing, boom, bomb, or whatever you said is fantastic. I had it memorized, but I just can't
0: tell. It's nothing like boom, shakalaka, huh?
1: Well, it was nice. The series is over with. Murphy is a great coach. Dave Roberts is a legend. You've got your number one player injured. They're not coming back from this. They might win a game with Tarik Skubal, but it'll be very, very tough. But I got to ask you, and maybe the listeners, will this change the dynamics of the lockout going forward if Milwaukee wins this convincingly? And what does it say about, paying players, maximizing and optimizing? Yeah. I mean, what do you think? I mean, will this change or will baseball be played because the Brewers are going forward?
0: I think it's a fascinating conversation. I appreciate you as always, Greg. Yeah, look, to think that this postseason is going to have no bearing on the lockout, you would be a damn fool, man. Just look at Tampa Bay, 25th in payroll. You look at Cleveland, dead last in terms of payroll. You look at the Brewers, not very high in terms of payroll. So 19th in terms of payroll. So yeah, I think for sure it's going to have some sort of bearing on the negotiations and the discussions coming up this winter, but we got to get there first. 310-840-4910 is the number here on Westwood One Sports Tonight. Can we just ask a straight up real question? And I'm a Dodger fan here, guys. Understand that. Are they going to get swept, America? Are the Los Angeles Dodgers going to get swept? Should we be bringing the brooms out for the Dodgers? 310-840-4910 is the number. There's no chance in hell they get swept. I believe this group is too talented. I believe the personalities in that clubhouse are too strong.

0: too much mental toughness, too much aura, too much kahunas to go out like that. To get swept? I don't see it happening. You can't count this group out until Milwaukee's got four W's. That's just the bottom line of it. But history says they're cooked. History says they're dead and stinking. History says that's all she wrote. What are the bats of the Dodgers going to do? One, there's a big time decision to make here in terms of who's going to be the starter for game number four. Oliver Popular, this is where I kind of, you know, defer to you. In terms of who gets the ball for game four, where do they go, or do we just get a bullpen game?
1: Well, it's probably going to be Tyler Glass now because he's slotted to start. I mean, at this point, I don't think Tarek Skubal coming in is out of the picture. I don't think anything's out of the picture, but yeah, it'll be Tyler Glass now starting.
0: It's going to be fascinating, man. 310-840-4910 is how you reach us here on Westwood One Sports Night. The Milwaukee Brewers with a stranglehold on the NLCS after their 6-2 win over the Dodgers tonight, taking a commanding 3-0 series lead. Are the Dodgers going to get swept? Should we be bringing the brooms out? Your calls on that next here on Westwood One Sports Night.
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0: Dodger fans out there whose fate is pretty much inevitable at this point. Milwaukee winning game three of the NLCS 6-2, putting the Dodgers in a 3-0 hole, a hole that's been insurmountable for the majority of history when it comes to the Major League Baseball postseason. We will see if the Dodgers are able to get out of this hole. That's what we're asking you at 310-840-4910. Will the Dodgers get swept in this series by the Milwaukee Brewers? I don't think they'll get swept. I also am not convinced that they're going to lose either. Now, some people may say, you're totally disrespecting the hell out of Milwaukee. It may come off that way. It's not what I'm trying to do. It's out of respect for the LA Dodgers, man. I can't count them out until the pulse, until they've totally flatlined. Until they flatline, until Milwaukee captures that fourth win, I think the Dodgers are alive and have a pulse, man. When you've got as much money invested into a lineup the way that they do, yeah, they've been as cool as the other side of the pillow throughout this postseason. But, man, look at tonight. Will Smith was 1-25 before his double off the wall. All it takes is for them to get hot at the plate. And based off of what we saw tonight, is this something that can carry over to game number four? Because they were decent at the plate tonight. They were able to get on base. Their problem is they can't capitalize. Their problem is they book the fine honey at the bar. They get her number. They get her Instagram. They get her home. And then they fall asleep. And they wake up and she leaves them a note saying, it was nice meeting you. That's been the LA Dodgers this postseason when it comes to leaving runners in scoring position absolutely stranded. 310-840-4910 is the number here on Westwood One Sports Night. Are the Dodgers going to get swept, America? Mike is in Chicago wanting to check in. Mike, what up, baby?
1: Overwood. I believe they're going to get swept, and I can take it a step further. The Brewers can win the World Series because they can beat the Rays.
0: Oh, for
1: the
0: sure.
1: Guardians, and I don't know where you got Cinderella from, because they won 103 games. I mean, that's not a Cinderella team.
0: And well,
1: the Dodgers would be down 3-0?
0: Of course not.
1: So then why don't you think they're going to get swept?
0: Because I believe in them. It's the fan in me. I believe in them. I think there's too much talent there for them to go out sad the way that they have to this point. I think that they've got pride. I think that there's going to be a sense of urgency that hopefully doesn't turn into them pressing at the plate. But I definitely think, yeah, of course your backs are against the wall when you're down 2-0. But, man, losing one at home could be the wake-up call that the Dodgers needed.
1: Well, they should have had a sense of urgency before.
0: Two
1: games. And the Brewers don't fear them.
0: No, not at all. That's the perfect way to describe that group. I appreciate the call. Fearless. Perfect way to describe the 2026 Milwaukee Brewers. Fearless. The moment, never too big. I go back to Will Smith's double off the wall. For the very next at bat for Milwaukee, for them to have back-to-back moonshots, like, that's what it's about. That's them having ice in their veins. That's them not giving a damn. Unconscious. Are the Milwaukee Brewers. They got one thing on their mind. That's being the last team standing here in the month of October. 310-840-4910 is the number. Emily is in San Diego, wants to check in. What's going on?
2: Now, hey, I have to first tell you, cool your jets, okay?
0: Okay. Why do I got to cool my jets, Miss Emily? What's up?
2: You
0: got to
2: cool. Well, let me just tell you a story, okay? A lot of people, the teams keep winning and winning and winning, people start to hate them. Isn't that right?
0: Of course.
2: I mean,
0: not my Dodgers, though. Are we villains? Do people hate the Dodgers? Maybe I don't hate the Dodgers, so I don't consider them a villain.
2: Well, just winning and winning. So this would be a three-peat. Is that correct?
0: Correct.
2: Okay. Let me just tell you a story about a three-peat, okay? Since I love the Chiefs, What happened was there was a lot of haters. The whole world hated the Chiefs, but they were trying for the three-peat also, and they didn't make it. And, you know, it sounds a whole lot like that. And I honestly believe that the Padres, they played Milwaukee, and they played the butt off of them, and they couldn't get anything. So I just think that they're not going to sweep them. Maybe they will, but I don't think they are, but I don't think they're going to win.
0: Tough. Sorry, appreciate you as always, Emily. 310-840-4910 is the number. Maybe I'm the only one across the country that thinks the Dodgers still have a shot. I mean, is my logic off? It can't be, right? My logic is, well, eventually, you know, a broken clock is right twice a day, right? You know, like, eventually they're going to figure things out, it feels like to me. And tonight was a better performance at the plate. You take away the two homers, they win, you know? 310-840-4910 is the number. Are Dodgers fans out there, baseball fans, period, are you surprised at how ice cold this group has gone from the plate? 310-840-4910. That's the one thing to me that I can't wrap my mind around. In baseball, probably more than any other sport in the pros, is psychological, man. A lot of psychological warfare played in Major League Baseball. A lot about momentum and confidence. Pressing is the perfect word to describe LA at the plate right now. And Denton put it beautifully earlier in the hour. It's like everybody wants to be the man. Everybody wants to be the guy that gets them out of this slump. And the reality is, it's not going to be one guy that gets the Dodgers out of that slump and out of this 3-0 series hole that they're in. It's going to take, as I pull up their payroll, all $3 billion at our payroll, you know? It's going to take everybody, man. So that mentality, you can't have it. I know it's easy as an athlete. You got that savior and hero complex. I get it. This ain't the time nor the place, LA Dodgers. This is where you got to lean on your brothers. This is where you got to lean on your homie and say, hey, you got my back, I got your back. That's just the reality of it right now for LA. Categorizing them as a villain, it's your prerogative. I think right now, the villain of the 2026 Major League Baseball postseason is all of a sudden the underdog in the team that America's rooting for. At this point, for me, the Brewers are the big bad wolf. The Brewers, you know, are the team that's loaded here. The Dodgers, for the rest of this series, underdog status as far as I'm concerned. Are they going to get swept, though, is the question, America. 310-840-4910 is the number. They're down 3-0 after a 6-2 loss tonight to Milwaukee. Not to be lost in the loss. Blake Snell was vicious for 5 innings in this one before he gave up back-to-back homers in the sixth. Retiring 14 in a row, striking out 9. But ultimately, the Dodgers coming up short, and they're now in a 3-0 hole. Only one time have we seen a team come back from down 3-0 in the championship series here, man. 310-840-4910 is the number. Are the Dodgers going to get swept by the Milwaukee Brewers? You can hit me up in the YouTube chat as well with your answer. Just search Westwood One Sports Night, or you can tweet at me at NELL_BTP. Are the Dodgers getting swept? We'll hear from you on that next.
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0: Here's Linnell Willingham.
1: All righty, Westwood One Sports Night continues. Youngest in charge, Linnell Willingham, kicking it with you as I get you up to 3 a.m. Eastern time, reacting to an electric finish of game number 3 of the NLCS. The Brewers taking a commanding 3-0 series lead after their 6-2 win earlier tonight. And look, the reality has now set in. It should have been set in for the Dodgers. Your backs are against the wall. It's officially shake a leg or lose one time. It's officially crap or get off of the pot time. It's officially get down or lay down time if you're Dave Roberts and the LA Dodgers. Down 3-0. The question is, are they going to get swept? 310-840-4910. I don't believe they'll get swept. I also don't believe this series is over yet. And I know what, you know, some of the last callers said, well, Linnell, if they haven't done it for 3 this series, and as far as their struggles at the plate, it's been all postseason long, what makes you think now is the time? Dodger fans, did you think Will Smith was going to have that double off the wall when he did? Why is now the time? Because now's the time, damn it. Now's the time because now's the time. Your backs are officially against the wall. You lose again, and you go from being one of the biggest villains in Major League Baseball history to one of the biggest disappointments in Major League Baseball history. That's the reality facing the Los Angeles Dodgers right now. So maybe that pressure, right? Maybe that pressure gets them to perform better at the plate. They say it all the time. Pressure either busts pipes or makes diamonds. We're going to figure out in real time whether or not the LA Dodgers are Q-Bigs or Konya. We're going to find out. All $3 billion of that payroll, somebody got to get a hit, brother man. 310-840-4910 is the number. Speaking of getting a hit, Shohei Ohtani got a hit tonight. He was hit by a pitch and he got walked. If you were listening earlier in the show, I think Shohei missed the brilliant opportunity to rally this group. I know it's not in his personality at all. But, like, if he would have just charged the mound and started yelling Chinese expletives at the Dodgers stadium would have been turned. People would have been going crazy. But that's not in his personality. They needed a spark. I thought that could have been the spark. Let's get to the phones. 310-840-4910. Mike is in Florida. Been waiting the longest. Mike, what's up, buddy?
2: Yeah, I just wanted to agree with you that I don't think they'll get swept because that's pretty hard to do. But, boy, they sure aren't hitting.
1: Yeah, man.
2: But the bottom line for me is anybody but the Dodgers this year. I want to see somebody new winning a championship.
1: I feel that. I think a lot of the country feels that way. I appreciate the call, Mike. Look, if you're of the mindset of, hey, I'm tired of seeing this group win, one, it's only been back-to-back World Series. So, what do you mean you're tired of seeing them win? It's only been 2 in a row. I get that. I get the fatigue that happens. It happens all the time in pro sports. We saw it with the Golden State Warriors. We saw it this past year with the Oklahoma City Thunder. We saw it with the Kansas City Chiefs in the National Football League. You want parity. You want new winners. This Dodger team, though, man, I think they don't get enough credit as far as I'm concerned. What do I mean by that? They don't get enough credit because I think people think it's easy to just have a bunch of talented dudes on a roster and have it work. I think people take for granted the different personalities that exist within that clubhouse, the different ups and downs that you have throughout the course of a 162-game season. I don't think people take that into account. And even in this postseason, when they've been ice cold at the plate and people are probably looking at one another saying, his bum ass, he making all this money, can't even get a hit. It's easy to second guess yourself. It's easy to turn your back on one another. It's why Dave Roberts, one of the best managers in the history of Major League Baseball, the ability to manage personalities, the ability to keep everybody on the same page. But, man, the job gets a hell of a lot harder when you're down 3-0. 310-840-4910. Michael is in San Diego wanting to check in. Mike, what's going on, buddy?
3: What's up, youngest in charge?
1: What it do, baby? How you doing?
3: Yeah, so I don't think your logic is off because it ain't over till it's over. The Dodgers are the Dodgers, and everybody wants to be a Brewers fan, but I'm saying it ain't over till it's over. And the quote, like the quote from the movie Rocky with Apollo, when he says, "There is no tomorrow." There is no tomorrow. And Dodger fans, I mean, I'm a Padre fan, but I'm still rooting for the Dodgers. I still love the Dodgers.
1: As you should, brother. As you should, brother. I'm glad real can recognize real is how I put it. I appreciate the call, man. 310-840-4910. Remember, you can hit us up in the YouTube chat as well. Just search Westwood One Sports Night. Shy Sox 95 says, it's baseball. Anybody in the playoffs can win. If you disagree, you don't know ball. He's got Tiger Woods mugshot as his avi. So that's says a lot about you, Shy Sox. 310-840-4910 is the number here on Westwood One Sports Night. In terms of them being a villain, in America being tired of seeing them win, how quickly does the narrative change surrounding this group? Like, if they win game four, how quickly does the narrative change of them going from being a villain, or excuse me, how quickly does the, you know, how quickly do they go from villain to underdog or villain to hero if they come out and win game number four? Because look, one thing America hates, clearly we've seen it with the construction of the Golden State Warriors and the Miami Heat and the Dodgers. We hate when super teams are built. We hate when the deck is stacked against the field, right? We don't like it. You know what we love, though, even more than we hate that? We love an underdog even more than we hate a team being stacked against the, you know, against the field. We love the underdog even more. If the Dodgers win game four, they're officially the underdog. I mean, they're the underdog right now, obviously, but if they win game four, they officially become the irony of what I'm about to say. They officially become the Cinderella story. That's how people were describing Milwaukee. Inaccurately, but you pick up what I'm putting down. 310-840-4910 is how you reach us here on Westwood One Sports Zone. Let's go back to the phones. Let's go to Carl in Mobile wanting to check in. Carl, what's going on, man?
4: Hey, thanks for taking my call. Sure. No, I don't think they're done. They can get back in the series. But I wanted to point out what I think is going on with the hitting with the Dodgers. What I think is happening is that these pitchers, the analytics are so advanced that they know exactly what each hitter is going to do at the plate, how far they stand away from the plate, and what their sweet spot is and how to pitch them. And they're basically at a disadvantage because of the amount of information that's available to the pitchers nowadays and the control they have. I'm going to tell you a little story. Back in 1997, you heard of Bobby Bonilla?
1: Uh-huh. Mm-hmm.
4: Baseball player. He was in one of the worst slumps ever in the World Series, and he couldn't hit anything. And he went back, struck out again, went to the dugout. And as he was heading to the dugout, former Major League pitcher Joe Black called him over. Joe Black's sitting in the stands as a fan, and he calls him over and says, "Bobby, come here." And he walks up to the fence, and he says, "Bobby, you're standing too close to the plate. Just move back a little bit." And Bobby says, "Okay." He goes back. Next at bat, he gets a hit. Winds up hitting the game-winning.
1: And it's all downhill from there, right? That's the thing to me, what I could see happening to the Dodgers, and I appreciate the call. All it takes is one hit. That's why the Will Smith double off the wall, for that not to be the rallying cry, I think it's kind of a bad sign for the Dodgers. Like, if that didn't spark them at the plate, what will? Shohei's hit, for that not to spark them at the plate, them getting walked. Like, I don't know. I'm scratching my head here because I want to give you an answer as to why they're slumping the way that they are, but there really is no explanation. Will the Dodgers get swept, though, is the question for you at 310-840-4910. Let's go to Jeff in Milwaukee wanting to check in. Jeff, what's going on?
5: Yeah. Yes, sir. Good evening, everyone.
1: What's going on, man?
5: Hey, man, I'm Brew Cruz, man. And just to answer that question, what's going on, could you say pitching?
1: I mean, the pitching's been electric, yeah.
5: Pitching, for sure. Yeah, yeah. Let me hear a word. Let me hear that chant. Go Brew Crew.
1: You want to hear me say go Brew Crew? You may have to check night for that. You may have to check in another night for that, pal. But nah, man, look, I think the story of this group is phenomenal. They're a fun team to watch. If they would have ultimately lost, if the Dodgers would have been able to capitalize off of that Will Smith double off the wall, the decision to pull Robert Gasser would have been put under the microscope even more. Obviously, you get D.L. Hall comes in and kind of, you know, saves the day momentarily after your ribby gets tagged. But, man, this game could have went so many different ways tonight. Appreciate the call as always, man. 310-840-4910 is the number here on Westwood One Sports Tonight. A bunch of different ways you can tap into the program. Sirius XM Channel 260, the Westwood One Sports app, the AM-FM dial if you're listening on terrestrial radio. And, of course, you can check out the YouTube live stream as well. Just search Westwood One Sports Tonight. Dodgers down 3-0 after a 6-2 loss tonight at the hands of the Milwaukee Brewers. Is the series over? And are the Dodgers getting swept here? America, let's tell her how TI is, baby. 310-840-4910. Shohei Ohtani in his return to the lineup. One hit in his 3 at-bats, I believe it was. Got hit with a pitch, got walked, and then came up with a single late in this one as well. 310-840-4910 is the number here on Westwood One Sports Night. Let's go to Josh in Dallas wanting to check in. Josh, what's going on?
6: Hey, what's going on, man? Love the show, man.
1: Appreciate you, Doc.
6: Hey, I was watching it, and, you know, I love MLB playoffs. I mean, there's nothing better, especially when you see the pitchers dialing in and everything like that. L.A. was, you know, the pitcher was dialing in. Once he gave up those 2 home runs, I felt like I was like, man,
1: yeah,
6: that's it. I mean, sometimes it's just the Brewers' time, man. I mean, sometimes it's just somebody else's time.
1: Yeah, for sure. And look, I think to Snell's credit, man, brother's back. We got to all pitch in and get him some ibuprofen, get him some icy hot. Brother's back should be hurting the way he was carrying them throughout the first 6-7 innings.
6: I mean, he pitched a great game.
1: So, and look, I don't want anyone to crush him. I hope Dodger fans don't crush him. Real quick before we let you run, do you think they ultimately get swept or not?
6: I do. I think they get swept.
1: Sheesh. Momentum.
6: I know. I hate to say that.
1: No, I feel it, though.
6: I feel like they're such a great team, man, but I feel like they're going to get swept, man. I feel like it's the Brewers' time.
1: Appreciate you as always, man. 310-840-4910 is the number here on Westwood One Sports Night. A lot more to get to as we continue to break down every angle of game number 3 of the NLCS. Brewers, 6-2 winners over the Dodgers. The heroes tonight for the Milwaukee Brewers, their starter, Robert Gasser, tonight was absolutely gas. Had the sinker going. And really was just dominant in the time that we saw him out there. I would have liked to see him go a little bit longer, but Pat Murphy, the manager of Milwaukee, deciding otherwise. There was almost a moment in this game, though, man, when Abner Uribe comes in and walks a couple of guys in a row, and then Will Smith hits the double off the wall. At that point, it felt like the game and the series, for that matter, was getting ready to turn in favor of the L.A. Dodgers. But, you know, ultimately, D.L. Hall comes in. He retires 7 straight, and it was just ultimately too much to overcome. Not enough offense from the L.A. Dodgers. 310-840-4910 is how you reach us here on Westwood One Sports Night. Are the Dodgers getting swept, America? That's what I want to find out. Cole out in Milwaukee. What's going on, Cole?
7: Hey, thanks for taking my call, Linnell.
1: Yes, sir.
7: You guys crack me up because this team, like, you guys keep thinking the Dodgers are going to – there's no way. We are taking this series. The Brewers, like, this is our year. You guys keep thinking – have you listened to yourself, Linnell? How many times you said if? Like, the series is over.
1: If was
7: how
1: a fifth, I'd be towed the hell up right now.
7: Like, if – every time the Dodgers have taken a lead on us, we've punched right back.
1: That's the most impressive.
7: Like, there is no way that the Dodgers are coming back and winning this series. There is no way. Like, our pitching staff, you guys can't figure out. Ebner Uribe, he was not great tonight. He was not good at all. But our bullpen has been dominant. And you should have seen, did you see Blake Snell's face when he gave up that home run to Garrett Mitchell? Like,
1: can you blame him, brother? Can you blame him? Look, man, his heart was in his damn, in his throat.
7: Oh, yeah. It just cracks me up listening to you guys. Oh, this, I feel like the Dodgers can still come back and win this. And then you go on and say, how many ifs? 20 ifs in a row.
1: Of course, they're down 3-0. There are going to be a bunch of ifs for them to complete this. It's ridiculously tall task.
7: You're talking about tonight's game. You're talking about tonight's game of how many ifs. Oh, if Will Smith, he hits that homer, he hits that double off the wall and they go up. If they kept that momentum, if they did this, if they did that. Well, the Brewers don't play with ifs here. We just go out there and perform. Jake Bowers, give Jake Bowers some credit. Hey,
1: that brother, cut a whole WWE promo on my ass.
7: Well, I'm not going to lie. I'm a season ticket holder for the Brewers, and this is...
1: I dig it.
7: This feels amazing.
1: How old are you, brother? So how old are you, man?
7: Right now.
1: How old are you?
7: I am 41 years old. I was born in 85.
1: Wow. Okay, so and, it's even more special for
7: World
1: folks like you.
7: In 82.
1: For sure. That's what I'm about to say, man. You've suffered for a long time, brother. So congratulations to you for sure, man. I appreciate the call, dude. 310-840-4910 is the number here.
8: I mean, he missed a great opportunity. I loved the WWE promo that he did end up cutting on you, but he did miss a great opportunity for a killer line. The Dodgers got more ifs than Justin Herbert.
1: We're going to ask that question a little bit later on as well. Who's the bigger disappointment right now in the City of Angels? Is it the Dodgers? Is it the Chargers? Is it the Rams?
8: Oh, it's the Dodgers. They are a Dodgers town, which means the pain that they are feeling right now. You know, the only person I don't want to be feeling the pain is our guy, Oliver Popular, but I want everybody else to feel it out there. And you, of course, Dodgers fan.
1: Well, yeah, the biggest Dodger fan of them all. Let Westwood One Sports Night be your pain medicine, Dodgers fans. They're down 3-0 in the NLCS. Looking like it's all she wrote. Do they get swept? And do you think they have a chance of coming back in this series? 310-840-4910 is how you reach us. We've had a couple Brewer fans call in here tonight, and I'm happy for them. Pop it. I want to hear from you, baby. Pop it again. Come on. 310-840-4910. Brandy is in Wisconsin. What's going on, Brandy?
9: Hey, just celebrating another win for the Brew Crew.
1: Another win for the Brew Crew. Yes, indeed. One win away from getting back to the World Series. What are the vibes like out in Milwaukee right now?
9: I live a little bit north of Milwaukee, but I tell you what, we are vibing high right now.
1: I can dig it. Was there ever a moment while you were watching when Will Smith hits the double off of the wall, do you begin to lose confidence there for a second and think, uh-oh, the boogeyman's back?
9: Nope. I always ask my boys, now how are you going to respond? And they do.
1: Yeah. That's been their calling card all postseason, all regular season, and then in this series in particular. I appreciate the call, as always. 310-840-4910. Those Brewers just keep punching back. They're up 3-0 on the L.A. Dodgers in the NLCS. Is that all she wrote for L.A.? And are they going to get swept, America? Your calls next here on Westwood One Sports Night.
0: Jacksonville got a miracle win last week. Can they make it 2-for-2 across the pond? It's Jaguars and Texans from London. Sunday morning at 9:15 Eastern. Westwood One Sports.
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15: Kevin Kugler here for Thursday Night Football on Westwood One. 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

0: party continues, baby. As we get you up to 3 a.m. Eastern time here on West Woodmore Sports Night, youngest in charge, rocking out with you, breaking out every angle of game number 3 of the NLCS. The Brewers taking a commanding 3-0 series lead over the Dodgers, the villains of Major League Baseball, all of a sudden the underdog. Are the Dodgers going to get swept? And is this series over, America? 310-840-4910 is the number. One of the heroes of tonight should have been Dodger pitcher Blake Snell, who was absolutely in his bag, doing everything he could to keep the Dodgers in it after Yamamoto wet the bed in game 2. He was like a man possessed. Brother had that look in his eyes, dominating with the fastball, retired 14 straight batters before giving up 2 straight homers. Those 2 straight homers, probably the undoing of the LA Dodgers. Their ace, Blake Snell, spoke post-game and had this to say about game number 3.
1: 3 home runs in a game is, I mean, I didn't give up 1 the whole year, so to have 3 in a game is pretty frustrating, but, you know, it's something I got to learn from. It's part of their journey, too, and it's only going to make me better along mine.
2: How difficult is it to be in this situation facing elimination at home tomorrow?
1: Yeah, it sucks. But it's part of it. You know, how do we bounce back? How do we fight? I think that's the most important thing. And it's, you know, us coming together and finding a way to win.
0: I buried the lead, America. I apologize. That's on me. Brother hadn't given up a homer all season. I mean, that's, feel for him, man. You feel for him. It's so crazy how in baseball you can go from hero to zero that damn quick. It's so crazy how quickly the tide can turn. Because, bro, I'm telling you, it didn't peel back the curtain a little bit. I click on the rundown and I'm seeing Denton type out the numbers, and then the homers happen consecutively, dog. It's like, no way. This is happening the way that it's happening. Tough sledding for the Dodgers. I don't believe they're going to get swept. I also don't believe that this series is over. They simply have too much talent. Is it an uphill climb? You bet your ass it is. Is it one that's impossible? Almost. But if any team could do it, if any team is up for that challenge, I believe it is this LA Dodgers group. 310-840-4910 is how you reach us here on West Woodmore Sports Night. Let's go to Clark out in Virginia. Wanting to check in. Clark, what up, buddy?
3: Amazing show, brother. But let's say deja vu for the Brew Crew, because last year at this time, they got beat 2-1 by the Dodgers, the exact same way the Brewers beat them, and went on to sweep them. So go ahead and get the broom out. It's a done deal, man. Put every spare dime you got. Put a fork in them, man. It's not their time this year. They got very fortunate with the baseball gods last year, but they're not smiling upon them this year.
0: Bars.
3: It's a done deal. Deja vu for the Brew Crew.
0: Deja vu for the Brew Crew. So that's Clark in Virginia. That's appreciate right. you as always, brother. 310-840-4910 is how you reach us here on West Woodmore Sports Night. I go back to the conversation coming out of game 2 about whether or not, you know, Dave Roberts should have taken Shohei Ohtani out of the lineup and should he have used him in a different way. I believe he batted 6th tonight, if I'm not mistaken, so he gets pushed down in the order. There was some sort of change being made, but, you know, ultimately it was for nothing. I think the fact that he registered a hit tonight, the fact that him and Will Smith got hits tonight, like that should be a good sign for game 4. But like some of you callers have called in and said it, and I don't want to, I'm not doing it on purpose here. I feel like we're not giving Milwaukee enough credit. Like the more and more I think about it, we keep looking at things from the vantage point of the LA Dodgers because it's the biggest story of baseball, obviously. But man, the Brewers are legit. The Brewers got moxie. The Brewers are unconscious. Their ability to respond every time there's an offensive flurry from the LA Dodgers. I mean, it's, you can't make this stuff up. It's Hollywood-like. I was about to say Cinderella-like, but I didn't want to disrespect them. You know what I'm saying? 310-840-4910 is the number. Speaking of stories, if you're just now joining the program, I mean, there's clearly one story in this game that's just better than every other story. And it's the story of the American gangster, as I'm calling them. It's the story of the American gangster, Jake Bowers, who had been with four different teams, America, before signing with Milwaukee's minor league team. And look, he was pretty transparent with the broadcast that they were getting ready for this one. Only signed with them to get health benefits. Wasn't because he thought he had a future in Major League Baseball. It was a sacrifice he was making for his family. Look at how that sacrifice has turned around. Jake Bowers goes from a guy that was cut by four different teams to becoming a hero for the city of Milwaukee. Top of the seventh, Jake Bowers going yard.
4: At the plate. There he goes again. A high drive to deep right field. Jake Bowers this time punches it with a home run. The Marathon Man at it again, and this time ends it.
0: Joe Davis on the call. RAFS1, baby. I mean, just big time stuff, man. And, you know, stories like Jake Bowers, and it's like, it's what October is about. It's what Major League Baseball is about, man. October is about creating legacies. October is about unsung heroes turning into household names. October is about storytelling. And the story of the 2026 Milwaukee Brewers, not done yet. And based off of the way tonight went, not going to be done for a long time. 310-840-4910 is how you reach us here on Westwood One Sports tonight. The Dodgers down 3-0. They're going to get swept. And is this series over, America? 310-840-4910 is how you reach us. Let's go to Conan out in Calgary wanting to check in. Conan, what's going on?
5: Hey, how you doing?
0: Doing good, man.
5: Well, you know, I have a different perspective on all of this, and I guess part of that is that I don't have the visuals of the game. I was born at 5.5 months, and the doctors said I'd never live, but I'm still here today. I've never been able to see, so I listen on Sirius and other satellite channels, but I think that series like this get exciting because it gets right down to the wire. Like, for me, that's the kind of sports I like, because you just never know what's going to happen. And I think that

0: right?
1: Sure. I'm sure everybody in the Dodgers clubhouse thinking that way. I appreciate the call, man. Look, I think, and I appreciate you as always, man. Listen, I do kind of feel guilty here as the host of the show tonight, not talking more about this from Milwaukee's perspective, because it is special what we're seeing right now from this group when you think about the drought that they've had from the World Series, right? When you think about the drought that they've had, obviously them getting back there, I mean, should be considered one of the biggest stories in all of sports. But I'll be honest with you, man. We joke and kid here and say that I'm a Dodger fan. I am a Dodger fan. That's my mob. But I don't feel the way that the rest of America feels about the LA Dodgers. Why aren't we able to appreciate the greatness of their ability to team build, of their ability to manipulate contracts, of their ability to put the best lineup out there night in and night out, their ability to be egoless within that clubhouse? Why do we automatically just pigeonhole them as this villain? Maybe I'm asking a stupid question, but I don't know. It's not fair. Because now that they're down 3-0, how do you look at them as a villain at this point? How can you possibly view them as a villain at this point? Now I'm rooting for history to happen. And I wonder if America is going to be on the side of history. 310-840-4910 is how you reach us here on Westwood One Sports Night. Youngest in charge, Linnell Willingham, kicking it with you as we get you up to 3 a.m. Eastern time, recapping Game 3 of the NLCS, the Milwaukee Brewers taking a commanding 3-0 series lead after a 6-2 win over the Dodgers. One, is this series over? And two, are the Dodgers getting swept? 310-840-4910 is how you reach us. Let's go to Rick in California. What up, Rick?
2: I don't think the Dodgers are going to get swept, but they're going to have a tough road to win it. What I love about this time of year for basketball, baseball, and football is you sign the big contracts and get those players with the big contracts to get you to the playoffs. But once you get there, boy, all that is out the door, and that's what makes it exciting. And for the Dodgers, I've got to say, it just seems like they kind of coast on their talent the last 3 years. And this year, they got to the playoffs, but it's not like they're flipping on any switch. They're going to have to basically step it up. But I do think that they are not going to get swept. And I do think that they do have a chance to come back and win 4. We'll just see.
1: We will ultimately see, my friend. I appreciate you chiming in as always. 310-840-4910 is the number here on Westwood One Sports Night. The Brewers 1 game away, 9 innings away from punching their ticket to the World Series. They're up 3-0 over the Dodgers. 6-2 win tonight. The pitching for Milwaukee was the story as far as I'm concerned. Clutch hits, obviously, throughout the course of this one as well. Obviously, as we were talking about Jake Bowers. But, man, I think the story of this game was the effort, one, that you got from Robert Gasser, him being confident, throwing that sinker all night long, being able to overcome the Ebner Uribe, blunder when he came in, being able to overcome that, having, D.L. Hall come out of the pen and give you what he gave you, and McGill closing things out as only he knows how. Like, I mean, textbook W for the Milwaukee Brewers, man. They have done everything right throughout the course of this postseason, and they're now 9 innings away from punching their ticket to the World Series. 310-840-4910 is the number. A lot more to get to here on Westwood One Sports Tonight. We are going to dip our toes in them NFL waters as we get into the 1 a.m. hour on the East Coast. We'll enter the Westwood One Sports Tonight pressure cooker. We'll bring you a fresh installment of the Super Six Pack. A lot more to get to here on Westwood One Sports Tonight. But when we come back, your calls on whether or not the Dodgers are done, and do you think they get swept? That's next.
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0: The Dodgers hope their lineup gets hot. Since Westwood One Sports Night, they got one game to do it as they're down 3-0 to the Milwaukee Brewers after Milwaukee's 6-2 win tonight. The story of this one, the decision made by each manager, Pat Murphy of the Brewers, his decision to ultimately pull Robert Gasser when he did in the sixth, and then the decision of Dave Roberts to ultimately pull, or not pull, rather, Blake Snell, letting him go into the seventh where he gave up home runs on consecutive at-bats after not giving up a homer all season long. Because that went down the way that it did, the Dodgers down 3-0. One, do you think this series is over? Two, do you think they ultimately get swept? 310-840-4910 is the number. Those of you that are just joining, the bullpen effort of the Brewers really all series long has been spectacular. Tonight, the savior DL Hall coming off the pine, giving you 2 1/3, retiring 7 straight batters, just coming up big time for Milwaukee when they needed him the most. And it feels like that's been the story of this postseason, man. Guys coming up big when their team needs them the most. One of the last callers hit it right on the head, and I love the way that he put it. You know, throughout the 162 games of the regular season, and we monitor the moves that go down in the winter and the spring, the big-time contracts that are handed out, the trades that are made. But, man, when it comes to October, there is no telling who's going to come up as the savior, who's going to play hero. Doesn't matter about how much money you make. Doesn't matter about how many at-bats you've had throughout the course of the season. What's special about October is that there's nothing like it. It is October, where legends are born, where heroes are ultimately made, man. 310-840-4910. Some of the heroes tonight, Jake Bowers for the Milwaukee Brewers, coming up with his 2-run shot, his story, absolutely phenomenal. I would say, if I'm being honest, I would say, you know, Robert Gasser was a hero tonight as well, man. When you just think about, you know, one, the command that he had doing this on the road, and what really was a gotta-have-it situation, you know, for L.A., he didn't flinch. 310-840-4910 is the number. Let's go to Daniel out in Chicago. Want to check in. Dan, what's going on, brother?
1: Yeah, I had to call you right away regarding the last thing you said on the last segment. You've got to be kidding when you were saying, people hate the Dodgers, we're against the Dodgers. Are you kidding me? They hate the Dodgers for the same reason they hate the Yankees, because they're a bunch of billionaires. You're talking about how you admire the way the Dodgers can manipulate personnel and make trades and do stuff with their personnel. It's easy to make trades when you got billions of dollars. Everyone wanted Tarek Skubal. Only one team could sign him and know they'd be able to keep him for the next 6-7 years with the Dodgers.
0: But brother, you're complaining over this. But like, brother, this postseason has proved it doesn't matter how much money you spend. Stop hating on the Dodgers for using the rules to their advantage. What's your point?
1: You're missing the point. Having a lot of money guarantees you only one thing. You can make the playoffs. Once you get in the playoffs, anybody can do anything in the playoffs. But the money gets you to the playoffs. That's what they are promised every year is the playoffs because of all the money they have. Why would you admire a team that has billions of dollars? I admire Tampa Bay. I admire Milwaukee. I admire Cleveland.
0: I admire L.A. because in the face of adversity, they continue to come up big. Despite being the most hated.
1: Adversity.
0: Yes. Having the entire country rooting against you is adversity, pal. Last time I checked, them? Right?
1: How does it hurt them on the field?
0: How does it hurt them? Come on, man. Baseball is one of the most psychological sports in America.
1: Oh,
0: brother.
1: Oh, my God.
0: They're the villain. Everyone loves to hate the Dodgers. You're damn right. That's a form of adversity that they have to overcome every time they take the field. And they handle it. And they haven't in this series, which is why they're down 3 games tonight. We'll see if they can advance.
1: When you got billions of bucks, you can handle any kind of adversity you have. No problem at all.
0: Look, you know what they say, right? More money, more problems. Give me all the money, brother. Look, and give me all the problems.
1: Well, I just hope the Dodgers lose the series, and I'm glad the Yankees are out. I'm glad the Dodgers are going to be out. Now we get to see Tampa against Milwaukee. That should be a really good World
0: Series. Real quick before we let you run, who do you root for during the season, brother?
1: I'm here in Chicago, so I'm a Cubs fan for sure.
0: Look,
1: And the White Sox too. They're both, but both made the playoffs, but both lost in the playoffs. So we can't complain too much. But other teams that haven't got the payroll, they just have every year. It's the same old thing: the Rockies and the Royals and the other teams at the bottom dwellers. Every single year, they have no chance because they have no payroll. Same teams every single year, over and over and over again. Pirates.
0: I appreciate the call. I hope you enjoy the rest of your night, brother. 310-840-4910. I don't understand, though. You're a Cubs fan. How are you complaining about the Dodgers' payroll when you're a fan of the damn Chicago Cubs, who have the eighth highest payroll in all of Major League Baseball? Give me a break. 310-840-4910 is the number. Let's go to, my man Dan in the house. Dan in Jersey. What up, Dan?
2: I had to call Glenel, man. How you doing, brother?
0: I'm doing good, brother. Good to hear from you, man.
2: I had to call right in, man, because I heard my man out in Chicago trying to put shame on my name talking about... Listen, man. He said, you know, spending money guarantees you the playoffs. Bro, I've been a Met fan my whole life. Money don't guarantee you a damn thing, man.
0: I feel
2: man,
0: you.
2: We got the most expensive payroll. Man, we weren't even 500.
0: Right.
2: And the Dodgers have been doing it the right way, and they're hated like the Yankees because they're acting like the Yankees. They're doing it a different way. Good for them. You know what? I called you when they traded for Skubal. Blame the rest of the teams because they got Skubal. They could have made the deal. The Dodgers just went out and got the deal done. That's it. You know?
0: Now, what was the argument at that time when Skubal was getting dealt for? Was the argument was that no one was going to have the money to re-sign him, so it wasn't worth going out and giving anything up for him?
2: It was more of like, how could people let the Dodgers do this? It's like, well, why didn't anybody else step up and get it done? You know, like, so what are we talking about? We always wait down to the trade deadline. What's going to be the best offer? I'm telling you, if someone walked in there and said, you know, I'm going to give you X, Y, and Z, whatever that blow-off deal was, they would have been like, oh, there's no way we could turn this down. But nobody else did. That's it. That's on
0: everybody
2: else.
0: Straight up, Dan. Appreciate you keeping it real, brother. We'll talk to you soon, man. 310-840-4910 is the number. If you're just joining us, man, the Milwaukee Brewers, America, 9 innings away from punching their ticket to the World Series after their 6-2 win tonight over the LA Dodgers. The story of this one, the heroes of this one, Jake Bowers coming up with a 2-run shot to put Milwaukee back out in front. The effort on the mound from Robert Gasser was absolutely phenomenal. 5 innings, only 3 punchouts, but just the command that he had with his sinker all evening long. And look, credit to the Fox broadcast. Joe Davis and his partner did a hell of a job. I feel so much smarter about baseball after watching the game tonight. I'm sitting here talking about the sinker. Listen to me, man. 310-840-4910 is the number. But no, man, like that, the pitching effort that Milwaukee got tonight, man, was the difference maker in this one. We talked about DL Hall and what he was able to do coming out of the bullpen. Just big time stuff, man. Retiring 7 straight. Brewers now 9 innings away, America, from punching their ticket to the World Series. Are the Dodgers cooked? Is it over for the LA Dodgers, America? 310-840-4910 is the number. Do you think that this series is over? And then do you think the Dodgers ultimately get swept? One other thing that we'll talk about coming up here in the 1 a.m. hour on the East Coast before we get into some football. How does this postseason impact the labor dispute that we're getting ready to have coming up here this winter? 310-840-4910 is the number here on Wessel One Sports. And I appreciate you being here, however you choose to do so. Sirius XM Channel 260, the Westwood One Sports app. You can search Westwood One Sports Night to check out the live stream on YouTube. 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Brewers up 3-0. Are the Dodgers going to get swept? 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
11: Kevin Kubler here from Thursday Night Football on Westwood One. 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

0: 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Here's Linnell Willingham.
1: What up? Youngest in charge, Linnell Willingham, taking it with you as we get you up to 3 a.m. Eastern time. Trying to pick up the pieces for fans of the L.A. Dodgers, man. Woof! This postseason, it's been a struggle, especially at the plate. Dodgers now down 3-0 at the hand of the Milwaukee Brewers after their 6-2 loss tonight at home. That's the difference, guys. For this loss to happen at Dodger Stadium, it might be all she wrote when it comes to this series. That's what I'm asking you on the phones at 310-840-4910. Is the series over, and does LA ultimately get swept here? Losing at home tonight, one, this is kind of my thought as I was getting ready for the show tonight. I thought if the Dodgers won tonight, they won the series. Why did I think that? You lose two in Milwaukee, right? They were lit with each hit. That crowd went even more crazy with each strikeout. That crowd went even more nuts. When you're at home, though, and you get a little extra juice from your crowd, you win one in L.A. Let me put it to you like this. You win one game in L.A. versus Milwaukee, they now are of the belief and of the mindset that they can't beat you in L.A. That's kind of how I look at it. You had to get this one tonight. Now you've instilled this confidence in Milwaukee that not only are we the hottest thing jumping out the coffee pot in Milwaukee, but when we pack this SOB up and take it on the road, we can do it in LA as well. So I thought it was a huge confidence boost tonight as well for Milwaukee capturing this dub on the road. But ultimately, man, a lot of people are going to tell you this series is over. And it's no slight to the Dodgers. It really has everything to do with just how talented this Milwaukee Brewers ball club is, man. They're legit. They're for real, despite having the 19th highest payroll in all of Major League Baseball. And I want to advance the conversation forward with that as well in terms of how you think this series in particular, payroll number 2 versus payroll number 19 right now, how is this going to impact the upcoming labor negotiations that we're going to have this winter to hopefully, and I don't really care one way or another, hopefully if you're a baseball fan, major baseball fan, to hopefully protect the 2027 season. 310-840-4910 is the number. October's about heroes, though, ladies and gentlemen. One of the big heroes of tonight's game was from the Milwaukee Brewers, man. And the story of this brother is as good as anybody's. Jake Bowers, the pride of Newport Beach, California, coming up big in Los Angeles against the Dodgers. I don't know if he grew up rooting for the Dodgers, but man, his story, incredible. He had been with 4 different teams and was about to call it a career before signing with Milwaukee in their minor league team. And the only reason he signed, it wasn't because he was trying to, you know, scratch that itch that he had had from being off the field. He signed with them for health care benefits. He signed with them to get some health insurance for his family. And for that reason, brother's a gangster. The American gangster, as I'm calling him. Jake Bowers coming up big for the Milwaukee Brewers tonight when they absolutely needed him. A 2-run shot in the 7th. After the Dodgers snatched momentum back in this baseball game, man. Jake Bowers coming up big. His homer in the 7th went this way.
2: At the plate. There he goes again. A high drive to deep right field. Jake Bowers this time punches it with a home run. The marathon man at it again, and this time ends it.
1: And Bowers is so damn cold, man, in terms of, you know, the story and what he means to them right now, what his bat means right now to this group. I mean, it's been all postseason. What I didn't illustrate, as we talked about this earlier, this was on the 11th pitch of the at-bat. That at-bat for Jake Bowers, I think, sums up his career. right? I think that at bat for Jake Bauer sums up his career. Staying in the fight. Staying in the fight. Giving it everything you've absolutely got. For his at bat, for him to hit a homer on the 11th pitch of the at bat, man, like that's just the story of Jake Bauer of the Milwaukee Brewers, man. Just absolutely big time stuff. Turning into a household name right in front of our eyes. 310-840-4910, the number here on Westwood One Sports Night. Is this series over, and are the Dodgers going to get swept? Let's go to Dan in Atlanta wanting to check in. Dan, what's going on? Let's go to Rick in Detroit. What up, Rick?
3: Willingham, how you doing, man? Thanks for taking the call.
1: I'm doing good, Rick. Appreciate you chiming in, buddy.
3: Hey, are you related to Tyrone Willingham at all?
1: I have no clue who that is, bro, man.
3: You said Tyrell? He's a Sparty. Yeah, Tyrone.
1: Okay.
3: Tyrone Willingham. He coached Notre Dame football. But anyway, the reason I'm calling is L.A. messed with karma, man. Okay?
1: What do you mean by that?
3: L.A. won rings last year and the year before. Awesome. Good ball club. Love watching them play. Well, they went out and got Mr. 81 pitch from Detroit, Tarek.
1: Yeah.
3: Okay? He got the big yell in game one, giving up a bomb.
1: Yeah.
3: So I'm going to tell you what's going to happen. L.A.'s going to win tomorrow. Okay? And then Scoobal going to get the pitch again in game five. And you know what's going to happen? Because you can't rent rings. You can't rent rings. Tarek going to get his second loss and cost the Dodgers. Okay? So Mr. 61 pitch, Mr. I don't know about my arm, but oh, wait, I forgot to tell the club something. All right, I'm just going to run out and get a rent-a-ring. Homeboy, that don't work.
1: A rent-a-ring. You sound like a hater, bro.
3: Yeah, yeah, a rent-a-ring. Hate... Don't worry. I like the Dodgers. I'm not a hater because of the money.
1: This is MVP-level hating is the best way to And I can dig it, though, brother. I can dig it, though, baby, because you're keeping it real.
3: Five. You watch Tarek. Tarek's going to serve him up. All right?
1: It would be so on brand for how this series has went. 310-840-4910 is the number. Speaking of the pitching... For the L.A. Dodgers, if they would have been able to hold on tonight, America, that would have been the story, man. Blake Snell, deep in his bag, like the brother was searching for fries at the bottom. Absolutely electric. The look that he had in his eyes while working throughout that Brewer lineup tonight, man, it was deadly, baby. And to think about it this way, right? Doing everything that he could do to keep the Dodgers in it. After Yamamoto totally wet the bed in game number two, for him to come out in a gotta-have-it spot back against the wall, trying to represent for the way that their pitching staff cost him in game two, like, there was a lot of pressure on Blake Snell tonight, and he was dominant for the most part, man. That fastball tagging the zone, being aggressive, retiring 14 straight batters, and then... Life comes at you fast, not only in Major League Baseball, but in pro sports, period. Retires 14 straight, and then after Will Smith hits a double off the wall to really infuse some life back into this Dodgers team, the next time that Milwaukee is up to bat, they crack back-to-back homers off of Blake Snell. And, I mean, the vibe in the arena... And watching it on TV doesn't do it justice and doesn't paint the full picture. But, man, think about how lit and geeked up everybody is at Dodger Stadium after Will Smith gets the double off the wall. And then moments later, snatched just like that. Blake Snell, certified G as well, man. Could have been a hero. I don't know if we're going to call him a villain for what happened tonight, but he was man enough to speak post-game after costing this group, as some folks will put it. Anybody saying, though, that Blake Snell cost the Dodgers tonight, I don't think you're telling and painting the proper picture. Here's Blake Snell post-game talking about what happened in game three.
4: Three home runs in a game I didn't give up one the whole year, so to have three in a game is pretty frustrating, but... You know, it's something I got to learn from. It's part of their journey, too. And It's only going to make me better along mine.
5: How difficult is it to be in this situation facing elimination at home tomorrow?
4: Yeah, it sucks. But it's part of it. You know, how do we bounce back? How do we fight? I think that's the most important thing. And it's, you know, us coming together and finding a way to win.
1: It's just the reality of it, man. 310-840-4910 is the number here on Westwood One Sports Night. Are the Dodgers done in this series? And then do you think they get swept, ladies and gentlemen? Let's go to Jerry in Ohio wanting to check in. Jerry, what's going on?
6: How are we doing, man?
1: Doing good, Jerry.
6: Hey,
1: I don't
6: think the Dodgers get swept. I think they probably eke one out.
1: Okay.
6: If I'm Milwaukee, I don't think I want to sweep them. If what if Cleveland?
1: You want to win at home? I want to win at home.
6: I would want to win at home, but if Tampa and Cleveland go seven, then you're sitting for a week and a half, 2 weeks.
1: Which is interesting in terms of they're hot right now at the plate. Yeah.
6: Yeah, you would rather kind of hopefully that series goes quick if you're Milwaukee. But a question I have for you.
1: Yes, sir.
6: If the Dodgers do come back, say they come back, or Red Sox versus Yankees come back 3-0.
1: Yeah.
6: And win the World Series. Are they the greatest team of all time? You would have a three-peat, and you would have came back from a 3-0 deficit.
1: And then I'll take it a step further, too, which why I would say this is more impressive than what we saw in 04 in terms of coming back from 3-0, the pressure that's on this group, the expectations that are on this group, I think is a little bit different. But I think they have a strong case. I think they have a hell of a case.
6: Yeah, and then with everything, like with the lockout being possible, if they come back from a 3-0 deficit, then everyone's going to be up in arms. It's because the payroll's so high.
1: And you mentioned the lockout, too. Like, America's rooting against this group. Like, that's the part about it that's, like, fascinating to me. If they, so I was, our producer Denton brought this scenario up, and I thought it was fascinating, and I want to get your thoughts on it, too. If they win tomorrow and they're down 3-1, does America start to root for them off the strength of them being an underdog and wanting to see some history happen?
6: No, I don't.
1: You still?
6: I think America is
1: the hell with the Dodgers.
6: So turned against L.A., New York. Yeah. Big market. I mean,
1: I get it.
6: No.
1: Yeah.
6: And what's funny is I'm a Reds fan. I'm a Reds fan.
1: Okay.
6: Our payroll is horrible.
1: Right.
6: But I don't care if the Dodgers' payroll is high.
1: Yeah. I don't think that any fan should. And excuse me for saying doing it the right way. The Dodgers are doing it the right way as far as I'm concerned. I appreciate the call, buddy. 310-840-4910. I don't believe you guys when you say that. I do believe America would begin to root for them if they were down 3-1. I do. People are rooting for them to get swept? Is that a thing?
7: You're doing a bad.
1: No! I promise I'm not. Maybe it's the Dodger fan.
7: You're doing a bad.
1: You see, I wore Dodger blue tonight. You're a
7: diehard Dodger fan.
1: Yeah, I wore Dodger blue tonight. Well, don't ignore this, but. I wore Dodger blue tonight.
7: No, people might be celebrating in all of the streets if they get swept.
8: By the way, can I just add one more layer to this entire game?
1: Mm-hmm.
8: You want to take a wild shot in the dark at who's an unrestricted free agent going into this winter meetings?
1: Is it Scoobal?
8: Jake Bowers.
7: Wow. The Dodgers got to give that man. Hey, he going to be set about with insurance money, for money. Life.
8: He is making money. His AAV. From this past year is $2.7 million. I think that's going to 5X at least.
1: Being that he is from Cali, you think he want to play for the Dodgers?
8: Well, that's interesting. He might have been an Angels fan because Orange County is obviously that's the county the Angels are in Anaheim. He likes it in a Dodger Stadium, obviously. So that'd be cool.
1: That was the other piece of this that I thought was nuts, though, for him, like to come up big at home. And when I say at home for him, because he's a California native, like that's what October's about, baby. 310-840-4910 is how you get at us here on Westwood One Sports. And I appreciate you being here however you choose to do so. Sirius XM Channel 260, the Westwood One Sports app, the AM FM dial. If you're checking us out on terrestrial radio, we're on 200 plus different affiliates out there across the country. Remember, if you want to hit us up in the YouTube chat, just search Westwood One Sports. And I got to get better reading some of the comments here in the chat. You all have been active. Bobby Ocean Cruise is checking in. Our guy John Hassel Prophecy checking in. TJ Eggleston checking in. You can check in as well. Just search Westwood One Sports Night. 310-840-4910. Do you think the Dodgers are done, and do they ultimately get swept here? Chuck is in Cleveland. Chuck's saying, the hell with them Dodgers. What up, Chuck?
9: What's up, my man? They won't get swept, but if you think Milwaukee gonna lose four straight games, man, I want to know what you drinking and smoking, because I want a part of that, my man. If you think they're gonna lose four straight games,
1: but bro, hear my thing though, bro. Do I think it's likely? Hell no. I give the Dodgers a chance though, simply because of how talented they are, bro. You have to.
9: I got it, but we talking about this series, man. You better think that Cleveland-Tampa Bay series. That's the biggest thing. That's going seven games, my man. That's going seven games. That's going to be the biggest series that's going on right now.
1: It seems like it, man. Here's what I'll say. I'll shoot my shot here before it happens. I don't think Tampa Bay or Cleveland is better than Milwaukee. Hell no.
9: Like, we play the game.
1: That's why we play. We play the game,
9: my man.
1: I appreciate you as always, man. 310-840-4910 is how you reach us. Johnny is in Chicago wanting to check in. Johnny, what up? Is Johnny cosplaying the Dodgers? Flatlining? 310-840-4910 is the number. We got Jamie in Milwaukee.
10: I'm from Michigan, Southfield, Michigan, but that's okay.
1: My bad.
10: Answer to your question, yeah, I think they're toast, but two, I agree with you. They will win tomorrow. Too much experience. They know how to win. I think they will find a way to win, and everything like that. In your other question,
1: yes, sir,
10: about the payroll and things like that,
1: yes,
10: which is an excellent one and one for the long term compared to can go a year long with the lockout. I had to think on this while you're taking my call, and my honest opinion is there will be a lockout. I think that is obvious, but I also think the players, I think they will finally give in. I just think they will. The money, wanting to play, the owners probably will not budge.
1: I think the further that Cleveland, Tampa, and Milwaukee go, the stronger the players, the more steadfast the players are going to be in not bulking to a cap. That's just my thought.
10: We'll find out. We'll find out together in real time.
1: I appreciate you as always, man. Enjoy the rest of your night, buddy. 310-840-4910 is the number here on Westwood One Sports. And I want to run through the rest of these calls here before we move on to the National Football League. Let's go to Dan in Atlanta. What up, Dan? Dan, I think we've gone to you twice and you've said nothing. Neil is in Houston. What up, Neil?
11: I hate the Dodgers. Hate the Dodgers. Overpaid. I think I like the Yankees better than the Dodgers now.
1: Oh, my goodness.
11: I feel sorry for the Dodgers. For the Yankees in a kind of a morbid way.
1: Let me guess. You're an Astros fan, huh?
11: Yes, sir.
1: You're just as big of a cheater as we are.
11: Oh, poo. Everybody cheated back then.
1: If you ain't cheating, you ain't trying, brother. Tell him, baby.
11: Yeah. Beltran was the leader, and he played for the Mets and the Yankees. He probably thought everybody had a cheat.
1: What do you think, man? Do you think they get swept? Do you think it's over? How are you feeling about things?
11: Okay. I don't think they'll get swept. I hope they get swept. But
1: why y'all hate on them so bad, man? What's your you're an Astros fan, dog. What are you hating on the Dodgers for?
11: Because they always – it's like
1: your team Ohio cheated.
11: State. They're like Ohio State and LSU. You know, they steal all – they pay everybody so much.
1: I wouldn't put Ohio State in that conversation.
11: they take all the good players from all the other teams. So the
1: coaches have nipple rings. Appreciate the call. By the way, speaking of Ohio State, I am eager to talk about the treat that we get for the Big Noon kickoff this week. Indiana, Ohio State. Excited about that one. Two quarterbacks that I really don't believe in, but I got to believe in one more than the other for the weekend. So, boom. Excited for that. 310-840-4910 is the number. Last call is here before we move on to the National Football League. John is in Texas. What up, John? John? No, John. Steve in Montreal.
12: Hi, sir. I am so mad about what you said before. I'm sorry to put it down hard, but I'm telling you that you said, should we feel bad for the Dodgers? I'm telling you, Dave Roberts, I mean,
1: triggered people with
12: Pat Murphy,
1: comment.
12: he's a great manager, but he's, but I'm telling you, Dave Roberts is the best, one of the best managers to ever live.
1: Yes, go on and dunk on him. Keep building him up. Just dunk on him already, damn it.
12: Listen to me. I'm a Mets fan. Uh-huh. I hate the Dodgers.
1: Why do you hate the Dodgers?
12: I'm a Mets fan. They keep winning. They knocked us out 2 years ago. The Mets are not winning for the next 10 years. They knocked us out 2 years ago, and we're done. Okay? I'm a Mets fan. But listen to me. They have the best manager ever. Why are they losing games? Is it his problem?
1: He can't make them get hits now. Are there any tactical or strategic decisions that he hasn't made to this point outside of the Shohei thing? And I think everyone's on the same page with that. The fact that that was even reported is BS. They know damn well they wasn't going to sit no Shohei damn old time. If Michael Jordan was having a bad stretch in the postseason and the Bulls were still winning, would Phil Jackson bench Michael Jordan? I thought some of the commentary on that was kind of wacky when you consider the greatness of Shohei.
12: I hear the greatness of Shohei. Also, I know the greatness of Mookie Betts, Freddie Freeman. How come they're not hitting?
1: It's Dave Roberts' fault?
12: They know Dave Roberts can get them going. They don't seem to be into it. They're not active right now.
1: You're not far off.
12: You see,
1: I appreciate the call. I gotta let you run. It is crazy. We'll get back into the NLCS coming up in the 2 a.m. hour on the East Coast. When we come back, the most highly anticipated power ranking segment in all the sports talk radio, Nell's Super Six Pack, my top six teams in the NFL going into week number six of the NFL. That's next.
0: Can Seattle steady the ship after losing 2 of 3? Will Sean Payton get Bo Nix back to tossing touchdowns? Seahawks, Broncos, Thursday Night Football from Mile High, Westwood One Sports.
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1: One of my old heads out there, call in and tell us who's the original. Like, who sings this song? I ain't gonna lie, Oliver, whenever you come back with this, this may be, if I had like a unwritten top five rejoin songs, this is up there. Get Down. I love it. It sounds like, it's like James Brown. It is James Brown.
2: This one's Nas.
1: Oh, so it's, okay, it's a Nas original track sampling James Brown, then, I assume?
2: I would imagine. This is also the first time I've played it, so I have no idea what you're referring to.
1: This is not the first time you've played it, by the way.
2: I play the Gunna song. That's my thing.
1: I'm the boy out that plays the Gunna song, says Oliver. That was so crazy. You've 1,000% played the song before, by the way. Now we can't progress throughout the rest of the show, because I will not concede that I have not heard the song.
3: You definitely played this song before.
1: Come on. Well, you got to look. America
3: does the Get Down every time you play it.
1: Okay. Thank you. Okay, bet. Well, America, we need to cut Oliver some slack, by the way. Being our, like, real Dodger fan that's a part of the show, he's emotional right now. He's not thinking straight. And that's okay. If you're just joining us, the Brewers with a commanding 3-0 series lead over the Dodgers after their 6-2 win tonight. How do they do it? We'll tell you coming up in about a half hour as we get into the final hour of power here on Wessel Blunt Sports Tonight. Without further ado, baby, I don't know why I decided to bark, but y'all know what time it is. Whenever I get geeked up and extra excited, that means we had a staple coming up, baby. No Super Six Pack. Top six teams in the National Football League going into Week 6. Look, we burned the midnight oil here to make this list. I give it to you every Tuesday. I was a little under the weather yesterday. Denton Day holding it down. But the committee still got to bring you my version of the Super Six Pack. Nell's Super Six Pack, which is really a Super Nine Pack because we give you the three teams that are knocking on the door. Without further ado, let's get to the fancy production that we got. Nell's Super Six Pack, my top six teams going into week number 6 of the NFL season.

Let's get it. Little Super Six Pack. My top six teams in the NFL, or as Miss Gina calls it, Little Super Six Pack. No Super Six Pack, though. Top six teams in the NFL. I start with the three teams that are... You hear that, America? It's me knocking on the door. Or me knocking on my laptop. Three teams that were closest to making the list, but they weren't good enough to make the list. I got the Eagles on knocking on the door here. Huh? The Eagles? The team that you continue to say is dead and stinking? They had an impressive loss, is how I would put it, across the pond Sunday against the Jacksonville Jaguars, who, for my money, outside of Kansas City and the undefeated teams, the Jags, dating back to last year, are the hottest team in all the National Football League. And for Philadelphia, down Saquon Barkley, down Devontae Smith, down Tank Bigsby, down Cam Jurgens, to down Lane Johnson, for them to play the way that they played, man, we don't do moral victories in the city of brotherly love, especially for the Eagles, right? They played their asses off. Now, they got to pick up the pieces and have a short memory and play again this weekend against the Carolina Panthers. When it comes to Philly, though, the NFC East is wide the hell open. Every team's got a fatal flaw. I trust Philly's defense more than I trust any other unit within the landscape of the NFC. I trust them more than Dallas's offense. I trust them more than Washington's offense. I trust them more. Who else has got a good side of the football? You pick up what I'm putting down here. I think the Eagles' defense is the best unit within the landscape of the NFC East, and for that reason, they're going to be in the fight all season long. Number two, in terms of knocking on the door, the team that was second closest to making Nell's Super Six Pack. I went with the Cincinnati Bengals, man. Bengals are on a bye this week. They were in Miami taking on the Dolphins last weekend. I just like what Cincinnati has defensively. I know they had a little bit of a slip-up against Pittsburgh, and you can say they had a slip-up this past weekend against the Dolphins as well. But, man, I think when it gets cold outside, when it gets to December and January, the Bengals are going to be one of the final teams standing, man. They're going to be one of the teams that are in the driver's seat when it comes to the AFC, man. I just like their formula. The one thing that I am skeptical of is the run game. They were much more cognizant of getting that going this past weekend. But, yeah, I have my questions. But I think Joe Burrow, Chase, Higgins,

past weekend, pal. What are you talking about? Yeah, they did. But the Bills can't keep turning the damn football over thinking they're going to win football games. It's not sustainable. And their head coach, Joe Brady, trying to put the fear of God in James Cook via the media, saying that, yeah, like, if he keeps fumbling, he's going to see a decrease in his carries. We're going to see if he's about that action, boss. But I have the Bills on the outside looking in because I think they're one of the best teams in football. But their fatal flaw is hard to overlook, America. They don't value the football. And I don't think they're good enough defensively. Like, the teams, as we get to number six here, number six in the Super Six-Pack, I got the Steelers. The reason I have Pittsburgh ahead of Buffalo is because clearly Pittsburgh is better defensively. And I think offensively they're starting to figure things out. Things are starting to come for them. I got this Pittsburgh Steelers coming in at number six in the Super Six-Pack. And by the way, man, when it comes to Pittsburgh, man, I think the only thing in the way of the Pittsburgh Steelers is the Pittsburgh Steelers. Yes, we saw them fall to the Cleveland Browns. A lot of people probably tried to write them off after that. It would be not very wise of you to do that. Aaron Rodgers has thrown 9 touchdown passes over the past 3 games, guys, including 3 more this past weekend. The biggest reason I'm geeked up about Pittsburgh, though, one, I know where they are on defense, and then two, they got a running game. Jaylen Warren is one of the most dynamic weapons in all of the National Football League right now, and they've got things figured out. They're rolling right now, talking about the Pittsburgh Steelers. As far as their fate in week number 6, Pittsburgh on the road taking on a desperate Tampa Bay Bucs team. I like the Steelers in that one. They're only 2.5-point favorites, but I like Pittsburgh in that one. Don't overthink it. Nell Super Six-Pack, my top 6 teams in the National Football League going into week 6. You can begin a lineup on the phones with your top team in the NFL heading into week 6. 310-840-4910. Coming in at number 5, I got the Jacksonville Jaguars. They stole one across the pond against the Philadelphia Eagles. The thing that I loved this weekend about Jacksonville, y'all know how I get down, right? I like to judge people when their back's against the wall. I like to judge you when you're dealing with a little bit of adversity, not when it's 75 degrees and sunny. And on Sunday, the Jacksonville Jaguars only put up 19 points, and Trevor Lawrence got picked off. They turned the football over. That's not something, you know, that they've been accustomed to doing. It wasn't perfect for them. They dealt with They dealt with a bunch of penalties across the pond. They were behind the chains a lot, and they put all of that to the side and ultimately left with a W. Wasn't sexy, wasn't pretty, but they found a way to win against a pretty damn good football team in Philadelphia, despite what people are going to say about them. Me, I'm people. I think Jacksonville's for real. I do. There's no other way to slice it here, but when it comes to the Jags, they got a matchup this weekend against the Houston Texans. If they lose that game, you can be, remember I said it, that's going to be the beginning of their downhill slide and them losing that division. Just my thought. But for right now, Trevor Lawrence, the Prince who was promised, Liam Cohen, Travis Hunter, like that team, that team's got a swagger about them. And on defense, Anthony Campanelli coaching his ass off, they hit you. So shout out to the Jacksonville Jaguars. They come in at number 5. Nell's Super Six-Pack, my top 6 teams in the NFL entering week number 6 of the NFL season. Number 4, I got the San Francisco 49ers. Linnell, they're all the way at 4 despite being undefeated? Yes, they are. I think the Niners have real questions defensively. I do. I think the Niners have real questions on that side of the football. I don't think they're good enough in the secondary to handle number 1 wide receivers is why Jaxon Smith-Njigba constantly goes Kanye crazy versus that group. The health of Bosa throughout the season is going to be something to monitor. I still don't think their pass rush is super impactful. They got Mykal Williams back this past weekend. But, man, I just – defensively is my problem with San Fran. And they lost Deebo Samuel, who had been a pretty big weapon for them over the first month plus of the season. Not having Deebo – the defensive issues, they're getting some of their defensive guys back now.

0: would say, but the pass rush still, to me, simply not good enough for me to look at them as anywhere but higher than four. They're the fourth best team in the NFL. Niners fans, y'all a bunch of crybaby brats. They DM me, they tweet at me all day long, at Nell_BTP. Niners coming at number four. Number three, I got the Ravens. Lamar Jackson may be back this week. He might not be. I don't think he should play. I know how I feel about him and Caleb Williams when it comes to the injuries. Don't let it be something that lingers and costs you down the line. Have Lamar sit out till he's 110%. They proved that they can win with Snoop Huntley this past week against Atlanta. The defense playing the way that they did. Really the reason that I have them so high on this list. They're my Super Bowl pick in the AFC. I know how I feel about Baltimore. They play Cleveland this week. We're going to see whether or not they can keep pace, rather, in this AFC North with the Browns. I don't want Lamar to play. I think they should keep him out, like I continue to reiterate, till he is 110%. 310-840-4910. I want your top team in the NFL as I continue to run through Nell's Super Six Pack. My top six teams of football. Number two, I got the Minnesota Vikings. One of the last three unbeaten teams in football. Why do I have the Vikings over the Niners? I know that's what people are going to say. Why are the Vikings over the Niners? One, the Vikings defense is the clear-cut best defense in all the National Football League. And then this past week, offensively, you saw the Minnesota Vikings turn a corner. It was clearly Kyler's best game as a member of the Vikings. Over a 75% completion percent. I think it was 24 of 30 on the evening. Did a good job playing on schedule, playing in rhythm. He had 51 yards on the ground, too, so he was still able to be special and do some of the special Kyler stuff off schedule. I think the big thing with Kyler, and I've said it all year long, they're going to get better offensively as the season progresses. By the time they get to the postseason, they may be viewed as the best team in the NFL. Honestly, it just depends on how that offense continues to progress, but you've got Justin Jefferson, you've got Jordan Addison. Your offensive line's a top five unit in football. TJ Hockenson's one of the best tight ends. They're a talented football team, guys. And then number one, should be no surprise, I got the Kansas City Chiefs. Do I need to give you an explanation? They're just the best team in football. Nell Super Six Pack, top six teams in the NFL. The teams that are knocking on the door, three teams that were closest to making the list, the Eagles, the Bengals, the Bills. Then the six pack is as follows. Number six, the Steelers. Number five, the Jags. Number four, the Niners. Number three, the Ravens. Number two, the Vikings. Number one, the Kansas City Chiefs. 310-840-4910. You know how we get down. When we come back, your calls. Give me your top team in the National Football League next on our Westwood One Sports Night.
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1: Here I go on the mic, kicking sports to you on Westwood One Sports Night. Youngest in charge, Linnell Willingham, rocking out with you as we get you up to 3 a.m. Eastern time. I'm going to start freestyling coming back from break because that's the type of bag I got. We got a lot more to get to as we're starting to dip our toes into them NFL waters. As we get you geared up for week number 6, you know how we do it, though, here on Westwood One Sports Night. I give you a fresh installment of the most highly anticipated power ranking segment and all the sports talk radio, Nail Super Six Pack. If you're just joining the program, we give you the three teams that are knocking on the door that were the closest to actually making the list, those three teams, the Eagles, the Bengals, and the Bills in that order. They could be on the list at a certain point throughout the year. The Bengals have been on the list already this year. The Bills have been on the list all season as well. This is their first time not on the list. 6-1, Steelers 6, Jags 5, Niners 4, Ravens 3, Vikings 2, Kansas City 1. 310-840-4910. Let's go to Brendan in Texas wanting to chime in. Brendan, what's going on, buddy?
2: Hi, Linnell. First time caller. Nice talking to you. I
1: appreciate you.
2: My top three for the year six pack. I agree with you on the Chiefs. I honestly think the Jaguars are number two. I feel like everyone is overlooking them. I feel like they're going to do something different this year. And number three, I got Buffalo.
1: Yeah, I know people are going to. And I appreciate the call, buddy. I think Buffalo is going to be the one that I get the most pushback on, is what I would say, and I understand it. But my logic for the Bills not being on the list after being as high as like 4 on this list, it simply has to do with they don't protect the football. They don't protect the football. And until they begin to, I'm not going to take them seriously as a legitimate outfit in the AFC. That's just the reality of it, man. Hopefully they start protecting the football. If not, like, they're going to have some real big issues, man. Mike is in San Francisco. What up, Mike?
3: Hey, good evening. Good evening. How you doing?
1: Doing good, man.
3: Hey, real quick, buddy. That list you put up there is trash, dude.
1: It's trash. Is it trash because your Niners aren't high enough? Is that why?
3: Whoa. I'm not a crybaby whiner, like you said. I'm a football fan.
1: Would you call him, brother, a crybaby whiner instead of a Niner? I like that.
3: No. I'm not one of them, is what I said. I'm a Niner.
1: No, I heard you. I heard you.
3: I'm sorry. All right. Hey, what I'm trying to say is Kansas City, they're not the best team. They're just not. I'm not angry at them. But they're not the best team. I don't know if you were watching our defense as closely as you claim to watch the league, man. I think
1: we're doing defense? Better than you say.
3: Who's the best?
1: Whose defense are you talking about? You just said you. Hold on. You just said you're not a Niners fan. Then you just started to say.
3: I said I am a Niners fan. I'm not a crybaby whiner, is what I said.
1: Yes, you are, because you're complaining and crying about them being too low on the list. Brother, for the Niners defense to get, I don't want to use the word exposed, but for them to get run through the way that they did this past weekend, man, I don't know how you have confidence in them. Is it? You have no pass rush. How can you be considered a good defense if you can't get after the quarterback?
3: 5 sacks is no pass rush?
1: You guys don't have a pass rush. It's not sacks. It's not what I'm judging you off of. They don't consistently impact the quarterback on a down in, down out basis. They don't. And you can look. They don't. Like, that's the biggest Achilles heel of this football team, and you know that.
3: And I appreciate you taking my call. I just think you're dead wrong.
1: That's okay. We can agree to disagree, brother. 310-840-4910. Yes, the Niners did have 5 sacks. Of Sam Darnold this past weekend, but, man, you watch this football game. I mean, first of all, are we surprised at the Seahawks? Am I going to have a last laugh on Seattle? Because everybody calls in weekly and tells me I'm disrespecting them for not having them on the list or higher on the list. I'm the guy, remember. I'm the one that told you Sam Darnold sucks. All summer I kept telling you. What did I keep saying? The number one stat I kept giving you, he led the NFL in turnovers, yet they somehow won the Super Bowl. Well, you saw it this past week. He's taking too many sacks since he's came back, and he's throwing too many damn interceptions. The Seahawks going nowhere fast. Final hour of power coming up here on West Oakland Sports tonight. 310-840-4910. I want your calls on your top team in the NFL and then react to the Super Six Pack. Did I get it right? Did I get it wrong? Let me know. 310-840-4910. Appreciate you locking into the show, however you choose to do so. 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

0: Aaron, the big voice guy, youngest in charge, Lynell Willingham with you for one final hour as we get you up to 3 a.m. Eastern time here on What's Up One Sports Night. Appreciate you being here with us tonight as we spent most of the night recapping game number 3 of the NLCS. We will get back into that coming up in about a half hour from now, but I want to, one, continue to roll through your calls, and then two, we're going to enter the Westwood One Sports Night pressure cooker coming up here in a second, give you my top four players, teams, coaches under the most pressure as we get geared up for week number 6. But if you're just now joining us, my Super Six Pack, the three teams that were closest to making the list, that were knocking on the door, as I like to say, Bills, Bengals, Eagles. Then coming in at number 6, the Pittsburgh Steelers. Number 5, the Jaguars. Number 4, the Niners. Number 3, the Ravens. Number 2, the Vikings. Number 1, the Kansas City Chiefs. Who's your top team in the National Football League? And then, who's your top team in the National Football League? And then any issue with my list? 310-840-4910 is the number. Let's go to Chance in Alabama. What up, Chance?
1: What's up, man? I am no Niners guy, but I got Niners 1. I got Bills 2. I got Chiefs 3. I don't have a problem with you putting the Chiefs 1 because, you know, I guess of what they've done in the past. But, man, I just don't trust. They have no receiving core. And I don't.
0: We keep listing all these problems, but they're undefeated.
1: I get that. But I don't believe in them, man.
0: I feel it.
1: I think they're going to start to lose some games here soon. And I got a Niners 1, Bills 2, Chiefs 3, man. I think the Bills, they got to get this defense in order. And, I definitely have them 1.
0: Can we stop just giving the football away? I think I'm more concerned about them just giving the ball away rather than than the defense. Like, I think the defense has potential.
1: Yeah, Cook leads the league in fumbles for all running backs, and his coach called him out in the media today, which kind of ticked me off a little bit. You should do that behind closed doors.
0: Well, but, I hope they have the energy for Josh Allen's ass, who can't stop turning it over either. That's what I thought, but it's just my thought on it. Chance, I appreciate you as always, man. As far as the upcoming schedule for Kansas City, Sunday they host the Chargers. Then they are at Seattle on Sunday Night Football. Then they're at Denver, and they host the Jets, and they're at Atlanta. Then they host the Cardinals, at Buffalo, at the Rams, at the Bengals in 3 consecutive weeks. This is a tough stretch for Kansas City. They got a stretch of at Buffalo, at the Rams, at the Bengals, home for the Patriots, home for the Niners. Oof. That is a rough 5-game patch where you're going to find out what it is and what it ain't when it comes to the Kansas City Chiefs. Let's go to Boss out in Oakland. What's going on?
2: Hey, what's up with you, nephew? How's it going?
0: What it do, man? How you doing?
2: I'm doing spectacular, man. I ain't in the Maybach tonight. I'm in the Escalade. But I had to help you on a couple things, first of all. First of all, that's Black Caesar, man. You know what I'm talking about? When that song that you're playing, that's one of the reasons why I like you so much, nephew, because I'm always picking up what you're putting down. Okay, you know what I mean? That sound, that's James Brown, the greatest, the hardest working man in show business, and that song is called Boss.
0: Like, I knew I wasn't. Okay, wow. Look at Boss knowing the song called Boss.
2: Oh, I know the whole song, man. I got to make it and look, a little bit
0: Do I get some credit, though, Boss? Boss, I'm 28 years old, name-dropping James Brown. I know Ball, Boss. That's what I know.
2: Man, listen. You the only guy I call in on. I'm at the top of the charts. I don't call in for nobody. I don't talk to nobody. These other guys be corny, but you're the youngest in charge, and you're doing it real large, man. You're spreading around all around the town, man. And so we loving what you're picking up. We loving what you're putting down. I just want to say this. I got to hurt your heart a little bit. Got to hurt your heart
0: a little bit.
2: Man, what the heck is going on with the Commanders and Jaden Daniels? Remember when they was talking about Caleb Williams and Jaden Daniels? Who should be first? Well, we know who shouldn't have been first. My God. You can't get the play right?
0: I got something for you, Boss. You my main man, so I get to kick it to you as realer than anybody else. Your Las Vegas Raiders are
2: trash.
0: The softest, most mentally fragile team in all of the NFL. We talk about a moral victory for a whole damn week after losing to Kansas City. Victories. Then you go on the road and get bust upside the head, chain snatched off, bike stolen. I mean, good gracious,
2: yeah.
0: Boss.
2: Yeah, chain.
0: I mean, it was embarrassing,
2: chain
0: brother.
2: Chain snatched off too.
0: It was embarrassing. God. Boss. From now on, Boss's calls will be limited to 45 seconds. That's an executive decision made by the youngest in charge, Lynette Willingham. Boss, it was a great call too. Like, damn, man. You can try again next time. I know you mean well, Boss. 310-840-4910. He's just so comfortable. That's a damn shame. Myron in Dallas, comfortable and doesn't swear. Hello, Myron.
3: No, I don't. And he took it. He was right. It's technically a James Brown song, but it's actually
0: it was sampled, right?
3: No, he had it's his band, Maceo and Fred Wesley. They were the JBs, and then they became JB All Stars, and that was them breaking away from James Brown. So that was one of the first songs that they played, you know, as far as breaking away. So he was right. It's technically James Brown, you know, he's getting some royalties off of it, but it's a JB song, and we used to do the Soul Train line to it back in the day.
0: Okay. Look. I know about to tighten up now, Myron. Look.
3: Yeah. You need to tighten up on that six pack, buddy.
0: what do you got? What's your issue with the six pack, Myron?
3: Mine is, I think Minnesota should be number one because of them being, because of them being undefeated and the way that defense is playing. I mean, it's been consistent, right? Well, other teams other than San Francisco's been kind of up and down. And now when you look at that offense, look like it's going to gel and come together. I think they're going to be a formidable opponent going down in December and January. And let me end with this.
0: Hey, Myron, you sound like you listen to Westwood One Sports Night every night, brother. I'm going to let you run. Yeah, I appreciate the call. We got some others. I appreciate you as always, man. 310-840-4910. You know, when we did Predictions Week, and I had the Vikings in the Super Bowl, the amount of trolling that happened and people commenting on it, it's still actively getting comments on it. Now the comments starting to change on social media at @Nell_BTP, NELL_BTP on every social media platform. But over the past couple of days, every week that goes past that they win, they're like these random fans that'll comment on it and say, see, I told you. Like, no, I told you. 310-840-4910 is the number. Give me your top team in the National Football League. Bert is in Baltimore. What's going on, Bert?
4: Hey, brother. You know I'm one to give credit where credit's due. So definitely a strong call on the Vikings. But aren't we forgetting some of your other predictions before you go grandstanding?
0: Like what? Like what?
4: Dallas in the NFC, and remind me who you had them playing in the AFC that you were just screaming about them making you look stupid yesterday.
0: Oh, that was Dallas that I was screaming about.
4: Oh, that was just Dallas. Okay. Well, see, I may need
0: the Browns.
4: I made
0: a Browns prediction.
4: One for two, you got it
0: I'm
4: covered.
0: On the Browns. I'm right on the Browns. Right.
4: So far, man. I am shocked, and you're also on point with that division. They're all over
0: wide
4: 500
0: open.
4: Again, somehow.
0: For sure, yeah.
4: And I tell you what, I agree. If your question was, who do you think the top three teams will be by the end of the regular season, I'm all about the Vikings because I agree with you 100%. I think their offense is going to get stronger and stronger as Kyler becomes more comfortable. They very well may have the best record in the NFL by the end of the season. However, if you ask me now, I would tell you San Francisco, they're 5-0 with a 61-point differential. Jacksonville has a 53-point differential, even though they lost at Denver. And then I'd put the Chiefs over the Vikings because Pat Mahomes is better than he could beat the Vikings.
0: Real quick, Bert, because I respect your ball knowledge. When it comes to the NFC East, 10 seconds or less, who do you think comes out of this division?
4: Oh, God. Dude, I've been racking my brain on that one. I mean,
0: I genuinely think all four teams have a shot.
4: The Eagles. You had to put a gun to my head to get an answer.
0: I appreciate
4: how
0: you, man.
4: How about nobody? Can they forfeit and not have a playoff team this year?
0: Well, that's unfortunately, that is not a reality, my friend. Bert, I appreciate you as always, dog. Enjoy your morning, man. 310-840-4910. You got me started on the NFC East. The current landscape of the East, man. It's bonkers, is how I would put it. We're going to enter the Westwood One Sports Night pressure cooker. Coming up here momentarily, I'll give you the top four teams, players, and coaches that are under the most pressure as we get geared up for week number 6 of the NFL season. One thing we're going to do next week is play a little bit of NFL contender or pretender. We're starting to get closer to Halloween. Remember, if you've been here all summer, I told you what it is and what it ain't, right? Because of the current culture of preseason, training camp, it's going to take us till about Halloween to start really getting concrete answers on the strengths and weaknesses of the top teams in the NFL. There is a team right now that I think is super intriguing in terms of where they could be by season's end. I couldn't talk you into them being a title contender now, but by season's end, I may be able to, depending on how things shake out. And they're not getting a whole lot of love, but are the Patriots back? Are the Patriots back? This is 2 weeks in a row. We have seen them ball out of control against two pretty formidable opponents in Vegas and Buffalo. So I think if you're a Patriots fan, that team is starting, it's only a 2 week sample size though, but starting to show some shades of the group that got all the way to the Super Bowl last year. Everything starts and finishes with Drake May. The big issue that they have, and we haven't given Drake May any excuse because of this, we should, but their run game has been totally non-existent. And we saw this in the season opener versus Seattle. They didn't have Trevion Henderson in that game. But in the season opener versus Seattle, one thing was very, very clear. The Patriots looked like a team that was trying to forge a new identity offensively. It was a lot of Ramondre Stevenson in between the tackles. And the lack of success that they had on first and second down, because they were getting punched upside the head, it led to them stinking it up on third down and Drake May pressing, forcing passes into tight windows. 310-840-4910 is the number here on Westwood One Sports Night. We're going to enter the pressure cooker coming up here in a second, but right now I want your calls on my Super Six Pack. Give me your top team in football. Bill is in Michigan, wants to check in. Bill, what's going on?
5: Hey, how you doing, man? I've been listening to you a long time.
0: Appreciate you, man.
5: Listen, nobody talks about Jared Goff, man. He leads the league in yards passing, no interceptions, 12 touchdowns. I mean, he's playing elite quarterbacking right now, and nobody talks about him.
0: No, he is. And guess what? In my household, nobody talked about me winning my franchise playing on rookie. Right? I mean, they haven't played anybody yet to this point. Like, that to me is the only thing with Detroit. Now, I think Detroit is a beneficiary of a cupcake-ass schedule, and by season's end, yeah, they'll have a cute record, but when it's time to shake a leg or lose one in January and it's win or go home, I don't have them beating the top teams in the NFC. I think their defense stinks. I think there are still major questions about the offensive line, and when you pressure Jared Goff's not good. I appreciate you as always, man. 310-840-4910 is the number. Jared Goff's numbers are impressive. But, like, look, we do this every year with Jared Goff, right? Like, he's a regular season-ass quarterback. And let me put it in a better way, if I'm being real. He's a quarterback that thrives when it's 75 and sunny. Honestly. Like, that's what happens. He is that type of dude where when he's not protected, when he's forced to make plays off schedule, he's not anywhere near as effective, as impactful. And because of that, like, it's hard for me to take the Lions seriously. Their defense, here's the thing. Jared Goff has been good. I think their defense is so bad that it's overshadowing how he's playing. They're awful defensively. They may be the worst unit in all of the National Football League. And Kelvin Shepard, their defensive coordinator, the most tone-deaf Bama on the East Coast. I mean, seriously. Him at the podium last week, hooting and hollering. Anybody want to hear that, man? Put a better product on the field and shut the hell up. 310-840-4910, the number here on Westwood One Sports Night. Lance is in San Diego. What's going on, Lance?
6: What's going on, man?
0: What up, dog?
6: Going
0: swell, right, man. Appreciate it.
6: At first, I wanted to hate on the Vikings that you got them at two, but, like, I mean, a Brian Flores defense, their offense hasn't really been healthy. Kyler is going to get better. So I low-key like that pick. I gotta see where you're coming from with the Steelers. Like, I just don't get it. You got them at six?
0: I got them at six. So the team that was the closest to making the list was Buffalo. So it was between Buffalo and Pittsburgh to be that sixth spot. I think defensively, Pittsburgh clearly two or three steps ahead of where Buffalo is. And then right now, I trust the Steelers' offense more than I trust the Bills' offense. What do I mean by that? They don't value the football. It's for them to have the turnover issues that they're having to start this year, knowing that that's how they got eliminated from the postseason. My grandmother had a saying, bro, man. She said, a hard head makes a soft ass. Right now, the Bills' ass is soft as hell. You're doing the same thing.
6: Yeah, yeah. All right, that's fair. But, like, I mean, I don't know. The Steelers' offense is kind of getting, like, Aaron Rodgers looks good, but Jalen Warren is kind of carrying them. Pittman's out.
0: DK's been out, too. I feel like that's to their advantage, brother. Like, they're doing it with one hand tied behind their back right now.
6: I guess. I just don't see them being better than, like, a Rams team or, like, to be honest, you got the Bills.
0: You're breaking up, brother. I'm going to have to drop you. I appreciate you as always, man. Robert is in Texas wanting to check in. Robert, what's going on?
7: Yes, sir. Checking in. It's perfect. It's beautiful, and it's about to storm. But, yeah, I just can't. It's like right before the storm, everything's falling down and blowing. It's beautiful. I can't imagine. All these teams are just so close, and everybody is saying, I know this and I know that. I don't know anything. That's what I'll tell you.
0: That's how I feel right now, man. Wait till we get around Halloween or something.
7: Yeah, I think there's so many glaring weaknesses with every team that's good. You're like, Josh Allen does this, and this guy does, you know, Jared Goff does this, and then this guy, Kyler Murray, gets to the playoffs, and he's terrible. And this guy, who's not flawed? We're all flawed. They're all flawed.
0: For sure.
7: Like, I don't have any idea what's going to happen, and I don't see how anybody.
0: If I had to tell you, you know, life or death here, give me one team that's the best. Who would you land on?
7: I would have to go with the common denominator of the Chiefs making it through every bad thing and good thing. You know, player wreck a car, get hurt, whatever. Like, they just go and they win. Yeah. And I can't. Aaron Rodgers has been great in the regular season so many times. He's got one Super Bowl. He is a regular season quarterback.
0: I think what we're seeing right now from Rodgers, this is the best Rodgers has looked since he was wearing a Packers uniform. As far as I'm
7: concerned. You're right. No. I'm not discounting. You're right. He looks way better than I thought he could look at this age. You're 100% right. I'm not. You're right.
0: Hey brother, I appreciate you chiming in. As always, man, enjoy the rest of your night. Enjoy the sounds of the rain. I go to sleep to rain noises. Here we go. I'm peeling the curtain back. I fall asleep when I'm ready to go to bed, and maybe if I turned the rain sounds on earlier, I would go to bed earlier. But I have tried it, by the way. It doesn't work. I go to rain sounds. There's this like live 24-hour rain thing, and it makes the TV go pitch black. It's honestly the best thing ever. I was doing an appearance at a Regency Furniture. They were having like a liquidation sale, and they had all the Tempur-Pedics back there. I laid on a Tempur-Pedic, the new Tempur-Pedic Black. I mean, if we don't have Tempur-Pedic as a sponsor, here we go. I'm pitching it. Tempur-Pedic Black, you want to talk about the best sleep that you could possibly get. The sound system that's built into it, perfect for my rain lovers that love to go to sleep listening to rain. It rocks you back and forth while you're sleeping. You can set a timer on this bad boy. I'm getting sleepy just thinking about it, man. So shout out to Tempur-Pedic. But no, man. Look, it's going to take us, like last caller was saying, it's going to take us some time. And I've been saying it since preseason. It's going to take us some time to collect data and figure out what it is and what it ain't when it comes to the top teams in the National Football League. But by Halloween, I think we'll have a better gauge on it. We're going to play a little contender or pretender next week here on Westwood One Sports Night, so make sure you're locked for that. Then I'll begin to peel the curtain back a little bit and tell you how I feel. Corey is in Baltimore wrapping up calls on the top team in the NFL. Corey, what up?
8: What's up, Mushy Dog? I got a bold prediction for you, man.
0: What's going
8: on? Now, our next four games is the Titans, the Vikings, the Cowboys, and the Jags.
0: Mm-hmm.
8: At first, I said we won't go 1-3, but you know what? Our sorry asses won't get a Titans their first win.
0: Wow.
8: And if we go up Minnesota and get our ass kicked like I predict we are, if they don't fire them two balloon heads, man, I just want to go old school and just take them by the shoulders and shake their ass unconscious, man. I'm telling you, dude, man, yo, this season is done for me, dog. When they blew it up Pittsburgh, man, when Jalen, whatever his name is,
0: Jalen Warren.
8: Oh, my God, dude, man. Oh, my God, dog.
0: I think that's the surprising part about what happened this Sunday with with Buckner and the boys they got along that front seven. I was surprised to see them get ran.
8: Man, they was on the field too long, man. They was on the field.
0: Well, the offense is Daniel Jones is god awful, Corey. I mean, we've been talking about it all summer, though, bro. So it's not like this ain't a surprise to us. But he's even worse than I thought.
8: I told you, man, I was all about contract, man. Let them play that contract out before you extend that fool, man. So now you tied to this simple dude until...
0: And then you know what's the other part about it was really going... The next regime that comes in, it makes this job less attractive because of his contract.
8: Man. Yeah, man. That's what I'm saying, man. Like, I don't know who else can she turn to. If she fire Shane Steichen, I know you ain't going to try to put that, what's his name, Lua Rumor, whatever his name is.
0: I think they're going to go back to the Jeff Saturday. I think they're going back. I think Jeff Saturday and Peyton Manning are on the way.
8: Huh?
0: I think, you heard me. I think Carly's about to go rogue. She's a fan first, bro. Remember that. I think Jeff Saturday and Peyton Manning are coming to the rescue before we know it.
8: No, hell no, dog. No.
0: I'm going to let you run on that. You gave me a bold prediction. I'll give you a bold prediction. We got about a half hour left to go here on Westwood One Sports Night. When we come back, we'll enter the Westwood One Sports Night pressure cooker. 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Plus, we'll take a look back at an electric game 3 of the NLCS. 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
2: What is this from, bro? Oh. Westwood One Sports Night continues. Oliver's geeking behind the glass. 310-840-4910 is how you hit us up. We're going to recap an electric Game 3 of the NLCS coming up here in a second. But before we do that, we do what we always do on Wednesday nights here on Westwood One Sports Night. We enter the Westwood One Sports Night pressure cooker, top four NFL teams, coaches, players under the most pressure as we get geared up for this week in football.
1: Step into the pressure cooker. Ooh-wee. Whose feet are to the fire as we get ready for the week? Watch out. That's hot.
2: Alrighty, baby. Week 6 edition of the Westwood One Sports Night Pressure Cooker. Top four players, coaches, teams under the most pressure as we get geared up for the week coming up in the National Football League. Coming in at number 4, the Raiders. Yeah, we were just dunking on them. But they're under an immense amount of pressure. They got their face kicked in by the New England Patriots last weekend, 45-17. After that emotional loss at home to Kansas City, I've been calling them mentally fragile all week because their response, simply not good enough. They're back at home this weekend taking on, the Buffalo Bills. And I've kind of hinted at it all season long. As Vegas progresses throughout the season, if they win some games, they could end up having one of the best home field advantages in all the NFL. If they don't, it could be a reverse home field advantage, home field disadvantage is how I would describe it. Their head coach, Clint Kubiak, well aware of their need for crowd support, he issued this challenge to Raider Nation earlier today.
3: 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We need their support. 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
2: I'll be honest, it's the game that I'm struggling to get a read on the most. 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Like, you can't have everyone giving you a moral win and then you go get your doors blown off by a team that I think you're better than. So the Raiders come in at number 4 in the Westwood One Sports Night Pressure Cooker. Number 3, Jalen Hurts. Philadelphia went across the pond last week and almost got the best victory of week number 5 of the NFL season. When you consider who they were missing, no Lane Johnson, no Devontae Smith, no Saquon Barkley. Jalen Hurts put the team on his back, man. Played pretty damn well. Wasn't good enough, though, ultimately. Philadelphia back in action this weekend against the Carolina Panthers, whose pass defense has been god-awful this year. Jalen Hurts has an opportunity in a wide-open NFC East to keep pace here and kind of set the tone of who's the best team. There's been some consternation this week, though, about a comment made about play calling. After Sunday's game across the pond, Nick Sirianni and Jalen Hurts answered the questions about the play calling issues.
4: It's not my place, and we're prepared. I'm prepared as a quarterback to not worry about those things. I'm honoring the play call, honoring the things that are coming in the game. When I'm up at night, yeah, I think about, man, should I have said something, or should I have took a step back and said, wait. But ultimately, there's a commitment to that and going out there and executing. And so this was one where it did not work in our favor.
2: Yeah, it's the reality of things for Jalen Hurts. There was some talk surrounding Jalen Hurts and his appetite for Nick Sirianni's play calling is the best way that I could put it. Jalen Hurts is media trained. He's never going to say anything to get himself in trouble or to make himself look bad. But, man, it is what it is, man, when it comes to the Eagles. I think they're going to figure it out. at some point. Am I rooting for it? No, because I'm a Commander fan. But the reality is that defense is legit. They proved it Sunday. Number two in the Westwood One Sports Line Pressure Cooker, the Houston Texans. Why are they under pressure? They picked up their first win last weekend against the Tennessee Titans. This week, they're taking on the Jaguars across the pond. If they win this game, they move to 2-4. Jaguars will move to 4-2. They play each other again before the season's out, and Houston would have a game on them. So if they want to come back and win this division, which people think they have a slight chance of doing, you got to pick up the victory coming up this weekend. They'll have some extra help in doing so. Starvin' Marvin Harrison Jr., baby, now a part of the Houston Texans. Here's what Starvin' Marvin had to say about being in H-Town.
0: It's just exciting, man. Always, you know, watch Texas from afar. Obviously, just watching CJ, so it's pretty surreal to play with him now again. And like I said, just help him out the best I can.
2: He's 6'3", 215, and plays and talks like he's 5'7", 160. He plays and talks that way. I don't know what's up with Marvin Harrison Jr. I hope he figures it out here in Arizona, but Brad just is soft as far as I'm concerned. Number one in the Westwood One Sports Night Pressure Cooker is Dan Quinn. I fully expect Washington to go on the road and beat the Niners this weekend. It's just what they do in terms of over the span of my lifetime. That's just who they are. They win the game that they have no damn business winning after a major letdown. I think Dan Quinn still got a stranglehold on the Commanders' locker room. But the losses, if they

0: love Dan Quinn taking accountability, responsibility. It's what he's supposed to do. I've cooled off on the situation now that we've gotten to Wednesday. I'm not as pissed as I was because I understand, one, the division's wide open. And then, two, we just got a vintage Jaden Daniels performance. That was the best performance we've seen from Jaden Daniels since 2024, as far as I'm concerned. He balled out of control this past weekend, accounting for damn near 300 yards of total offense by himself. They play the Niners in San Francisco on Monday. We'll have every angle of that covered for you right here on Westwood One Sports Night. And that is Westwood One Sports Night pressure cooker. Number four, the Raiders. Number three, Jalen Hurts. Number two, the Texans. Number one, Dan Quinn. You know who's in under the pressure cooker right now? Who's in the pressure cooker right now? Excuse me. The Los Angeles Dodgers, down 3-0 after they lost to the Brewers tonight, 6-2. The story of this game is the decision made by each manager, Pat Murphy, Dave Roberts, with their starting pitcher. For Pat Murphy, he decided to sit his starting pitcher, Robert Gasser, after Gasser was absolute gas, his sinker dominant to start this baseball game. He lasted 5 innings, and when they went to Ebner Uribe, he walked 3 straight batters. And then you see Will Smith enter and hit a double off the wall after going 1-for-25 to that point in the postseason. Just stuff that only happens in October. The decision, though, by the Brewers manager to pull Pat Murphy to then ultimately go I'm blanking on the damn name of the closer from tonight. Holy cow. This is what happens when you're doing radio at 2:40 in the morning. D.L. Hall, excuse me, coming in, giving you 2 1/3, retiring 7 batters over the span of 28 pitches, and then McGill finishes it up. The decision, though, the decision by Pat Murphy to not leave Gasser in longer, who knows what happens if he would have chose to ride with the hot hand. We saw what happened to Dave Roberts, who decided to ride with the hot hand. Blake Snell was, I mean, all gas, no brakes tonight, doing everything he could to keep the Dodgers in it after Yamamoto wet the bed in game two. He was like a man possessed, man, dominating with the fastball. He had that look in his eyes all night, retired 14 straight batters before giving up 2 straight homers. You wonder if Dave Roberts should have pulled him sooner. I don't think you can play with hindsight like that. He was dominant throughout. They're down 3-0, and a lot of folks looking like, hey, maybe this series is wrapped up. This show going to wrap up coming up on the other side of the break. We end the show the same way each and every night. Our guy Denton Day puts the show to bed. Denton, what do you got for us?
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4: 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Sam Darnold, Jackson Smith and Jigba, and Seattle are also 3-2. That includes a tough divisional loss last Sunday to the 49ers. Kevin Kugler and Ryan Harris have the call of the Seahawks at the Broncos on Thursday Night Football.
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0: Here the heck I am, baby. One final segment left to go. Here on Westwood One Sports Tonight. You know who it is. Youngest in Charge, kicking it with you. As we do each and every night. 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Right here on Westwood One Sports Tonight. 11 p.m. to 3 a.m. Eastern Time. 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I'm with you on Saturdays as well. 7 p.m. to 11 p.m. Eastern Time for College Saturday. Now, should be an entertaining one coming up this week. As we got a very, very good Big Noon kickoff between Indiana and Ohio State. I am actually going to go with the Buckeyes because I think Julian Sands is going to outplay Josh Hoover. I don't think very highly of either of those two quarterbacks, so there's that. Our guy Denton Day ends the show by putting us to bed each and every night. Denton, what do you got for us tonight? I feel like it's something that's probably going to upset me.
1: It could upset you. It could make you happy. I don't know. It's all about perspective. But I stumbled across, so Halloween is coming up here in a couple of weeks, and Wingstop wants to get in on the festivities. They are unveiling for a limited time. Heavy emphasis on limited time. But they are unveiling for a limited time a collaboration with Sour Patch Kids, meaning they are unveiling Sour Patch Kid flavored wings, or rather, a better way of describing it is wings based off of Sour Patch flavors in correlation with the brand.
0: Stupid.
1: You're not
0: dumb,
1: interested?
0: Bad business move. Rick Ross big ass need to chill the hell out. All right. Like, we got to chill when it comes to them collabing with Sour Patch Kid. Like, that's just nasty, bro. If they want to get in on Halloween festivities, why don't they? I don't know. I don't have an idea for them. But, I mean,
1: well, I think candy the idea coated is that you don't need to.
0: Well, yeah. I mean, well, no. I'm not going to say that then. I understand marketing, and so do you. Like, you have to, if your establishment is not leaning into Halloween, you're not doing it right.
1: Yeah,
0: everybody's
1: yeah.
0: doing it, though.
1: I agree with that. But you don't need to unveil new flavors. Hey,
0: well, that was,
1: wear a costume. Get half off boneless.
0: Right. You know?
1: Well, then what did you do every Thursday where you were in college? And what did you
0: do? Yeah, exactly.
1: Yeah, Tuesday. Your Tuesday was boneless. Thursday night football, it was bone in.
0: It's like, that's crazy how every college town in America was saying, what was the wing spot that we was going to? Drover's. Oh, my God. I thought of it. If you're listening out in West Virginia or Pittsburgh right now, shout out to Drover's Wings, bro. Drover's Wings was like that, dog. Big ass wings. Definitely GMO. Shout out.
1: I would. Oh, you need that. I would be interested in trying it. I don't want to pay for it. That's my dilemma. I'd be interested in trying it. I've tried like some wacky things.
0: What's the craziest thing that you've tried?
1: Well, so I have a list of things. I haven't tried all these things, but I have a list of things, and I want to play a game of Would You Rather. So it's going to be the Wingstop Wing, Sour Patch Kid, Red Berry flavor. What does that mean? I don't really know, bro. But
0: don't mess with my chicken, though, bro. Like, chicken's such a delicacy. Like,
1: so I'm going to give you a bunch of different options, and you got to pick one or the other. It's either going to be the Wingstop Wing or this crazy thing that another company has done. So I'm going to start you with one that I have actually had before. This was one of the crazier things I've had. Sheetz had a Dr. Pepper flavored barbecue sauce. Would you rather Dr. Pepper flavored barbecue sauce or these Wingstop Sour Patch Kids?
0: Sheetz Dr. Pepper barbecue sauce, because I can see how that works.
1: It was terrible.
0: Really?
1: Oh,
0: what did
1: it taste
0: like?
1: Dr. Pepper.
0: And like
1: that's
0: the problem.
1: That's not, yeah, that is the problem. I got 10 wings, and by wing number 4, you're like, dude, what is this?
0: Yeah.
1: I imagine it's actually very similar to what the Sour Patch thing would taste like. Where like the first one or two, you might be like, okay, I kind of get it. And then by midway through wing 4, you're like, dude, get this away from me immediately. The only
0: thing that the Sour Patch thing can have going, I'm a big, like, flavor, like, combo dude. Like, I love chocolate-covered pretzels.
1: Oh, the best.
0: Because of, like, sweet and salty. Imagine, like, sour and savory. Like, if you got lemon pepper, imagine if you got, like, something like that with something sweet to go with it. I don't know.
1: I could see that, like, if you want to do, like, a, well, I guess the lemon could kind of be the sweetness and lemon pepper. But if you want to do like a maple lemon pepper,
0: right? Something like,
1: but
0: you know,
1: like I don't know, with a, like a sugary berry kind of. Yeah, there's levels to the sugar of it. All right, continuing on here on, or would you rather? Would you rather the Wingstop wing or a pink lemonade flavored Cheeto? These are all real.
0: That
1: things,
0: would probably. By the way. So I used to dip my Cheetos in Kool-Aid. When I used to eat Cheetos, I would pour my cup of juice and I would literally dip my Cheeto in it, let it get soggy, and then eat it. So I would probably would like that.
1: Okay, so you would, you'd be in on the pink lemonade Cheetos.
0: I'd be in on the pink lemonade Cheetos, yeah.
1: How about a cherry cola Oreo?
0: I don't like cherries. Cherry Coke? Like a cherry Coke.
1: Yeah. Well, Oreo? they say cola because they can't use Coke, but yes, okay, cherry Coke.
0: Or the wings? Yeah, I'd probably do the cola. The wing thing, like, there's nothing. It's the worst idea ever in the history of Wingstop. I'm going to keep it 8 more than 92. Wingstop does a great job. This is a terrible-ass idea.
1: Okay, just wait. How about a Grillo's pickle smoothie?
0: No. Just wait was crazy. What else is coming up? Say that again.
1: A Grillo's pickle smoothie.
0: First of all, pickles, if they're not on a chicken sandwich, to hell with them. Or a burger, to hell with them.
1: I'm sorry. So, if you have ever thought of ordering a pickle smoothie, you need to be locked up.
0: Yeah, like that's some. Like literally.
1: I don't know what you do for work. I don't want you contributing to society with your ideas. I don't need any of that. If you go out of your way to spend your hard-earned American currency or foreign currency, I don't care where your currency's from, but if you're spending real currency on a pickle smoothie, you got to get some help.
0: You have real issues. 1,000%.
1: How about Van Leeuwen's ranch-flavored ice cream?
0: Card pass. Ew.
1: The wings.
0: Like, that's...
1: Yeah, these are real things. Again,
0: I would take the wings over ranch-flavored ice cream. Like, I almost, like, barfed in my mouth just thinking of it, bro. Ew.
1: How about Bush's Rocket Pop baked beans? Remember, like,
0: Hold on. I was about to say, okay. Like the popsicle.
1: I said, don't get too graphic there with the movie on the stream.
0: Nah. But I thought, so what I thought you were saying originally when you said it, Rocket Power. About to tell me, shout out to Rocket Power. I used to have Rocket Power, not one. I used to have Rocket Power, the game on PS2, one of the best games ever, bro. I thought you were going to say Pop Rocks inside of Bush's baked beans. Like, that's that's the first thing I initially thought when you said that. And I was about to say,
1: All right, would you rather these Wingstop Sour Patch Wings or, this is a real thing, Taco John's 5-Hour Energy Shot Hot Sauce? It's hot sauce combined with caffeine.
0: No, heart attack waiting to happen.
1: No. Who came up with that one? Lord,
0: like, that's awful. I mean, they should have a weight disclaimer on that. You should not try this if you're over this and your blood pressure is this high.
1: A board of directors approved that. How about the jalapeno M&Ms? You ever had jalapeno M&Ms?
0: First of all, jalapenos.
1: I've actually had these before. Yeah, so like I got them. I didn't buy a bag of them. What we did was, there's an M&M store in Times Square. Okay. I went with my dad, and he had this crazy idea. He's like, I'm going to get some of every M&M, and I'm going to put it in a bag and shake it up, and you have to try it. And I hate mint. I don't like mint chocolate. So I'm like desperately trying to not get mint chocolate, and I pull out a jalapeno M&M. It was the weirdest experience ever. I grabbed a second one.
0: Jeez. Yeah. Why did you... Just to confirm that it
1: just
0: was...
1: Just to, like, see. It actually ended up not being terrible. It was like the sweet heat.
0: What other wacky flavors did they have?
1: So that was probably the strange is probably not even the right word, because somebody... I went last year with my wife, and those still were there, so somebody clearly likes them. But they have a lot of, like, peanut butter, a lot of pretzels, peanut butter and jelly. They have strange, but not, like, terribly weird. They don't have, like, a Swedish fish M&M or anything like
0: something
1: that.
0: Something else I love doing, I used to love making a good PB&J, cutting it triangle style, and then dipping it in, like, whole milk, letting the bread get soggy with the peanut butter. Oh, it was so good.
1: I noticed you like dipping your food in things.
0: Mm-hmm. I like
1: fries in a milkshake. Pristine.
0: Only Wendy's Frosties would I do that with, because, like, they're super salty on the fries, and, like, that salty-sweet combo. Ugh, it's great. Oliver's telling me I got to shut up in 20 seconds. So thank you all for being here. I'm back with you this weekend for College Saturday Now, 7 p.m. to 11 p.m. I'm here with you, 11 p.m. to 3 a.m. Sunday through Wednesday here on Westwood One Sports Night. Thank you to Oliver. Thank you to Denton. Most importantly, thank you for your calls. Drake Tolan, that bad Pete Souza.
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20: 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Sam Darnold, Jackson Smith and Jigba, and Seattle are also 3-2. That includes a tough divisional loss last Sunday to the 49ers. 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

0: Sports Night. Here's Linnell Willingham.
1: All righty, what's up? Sports Night continues. Youngest in charge, Linnell Willingham, kicking it with you as I get you up to 3 a.m. Eastern time, reacting to an electric finish of game number 3 of the NLCS. The Brewers taking a commanding 3-0 series lead after their 6-2 win earlier tonight. And look, the reality has now set in. It should have been set in for the Dodgers. Your backs are against the wall. It's officially shake a leg or lose one time. It's officially crap or get off of the pot time. It's officially get down or lay down time if you're Dave Roberts and the LA Dodgers. Down 3-0. The question is, are they going to get swept? 310-840-4910. I don't believe they'll get swept. I also don't believe this series is over yet. And I know, you know, some of the last callers said, well, Linnell, if they haven't done it for 3 this series, and as far as their struggles at the plate, it's been all postseason long, what makes you think now is the time? Dodger fans, did you think Will Smith was going to have that double off the wall when he did? Why is now the time? Because now's the time, damn it. Now's the time because now's the time. Your backs are officially against the wall. You lose again, and you go from being one of the biggest villains in Major League Baseball history to one of the biggest disappointments in Major League Baseball history. That's the reality facing the Los Angeles Dodgers right now. So maybe that pressure, right? Maybe that pressure gets them to perform better at the plate. They say it all the time. Pressure either busts pipes or makes diamonds. We're going to figure out in real time whether or not the LA Dodgers are Q-Bigs or Konya. We're going to find out. All $3 billion of that payroll, somebody got to get a hit, brother man. 310-840-4910 is the number. Speaking of getting a hit, Shohei Ohtani got a hit tonight. He was hit by a pitch and he got walked. If you were listening earlier in the show, I think Shohei missed a brilliant opportunity to rally this group. I know it's not in his personality at all. But, like, if he would have just charged the mound and started yelling Chinese expletives at the Dodgers stadium would have been turnt. People would have been going crazy. But that's not in his personality. They needed a spark. I thought that could have been the spark. Let's get to the phones. 310-840-4910. Mike is in Florida. Been waiting the longest. Mike, what's up, buddy?
2: Yeah, I just wanted to agree with you that I don't think they'll get swept because that's pretty hard to do. But, boy, they sure aren't hitting.
1: Yeah, man.
2: But the bottom line for me is anybody but the Dodgers this year. I want to see somebody new winning a championship.
1: No, I feel that. I think a lot of the country feels that way. I appreciate the call, Mike. Look, if you're of the mindset of, hey, I'm tired of seeing this group win, one, it's only been back-to-back World Series. So, what do you mean you're tired of seeing them win? It's only been 2 in a row. I get that. I get the fatigue that happens. It happens all the time in pro sports. We saw it with the Golden State Warriors. We saw it this past year with the Oklahoma City Thunder. We saw it with the Kansas City Chiefs in the National Football League. You want parity. You want new winners. This Dodger team, though, man, I think they don't get enough credit as far as I'm concerned. What do I mean by that? They don't get enough credit because I think people think it's easy to just have a bunch of talented dudes on a roster and have it work. I think people take for granted the different personalities that exist within that clubhouse, the different ups and downs that you have throughout the course of a 162-game season. I don't think people take that into account. And even in this postseason, when they've been ice cold at the plate and people are probably looking at one another saying, his bum ass, he making all this money, can't even get a hit. It's easy to second guess yourself. It's easy to turn your back on one another. It's why Dave Roberts, one of the best managers in the history of Major League Baseball, the ability to manage personalities, the ability to keep everybody on the same page. But, man, the job gets a hell of a lot harder when you're down 3-0. 310-840-4910. Michael is in San Diego wanting to check in. Mike, what's going on, buddy?
3: What's up, youngest in charge?
1: What it do, baby? How you doing?
3: Yeah, so I don't think your logic is off because it ain't over till it's over. The Dodgers are the Dodgers, and everybody wants to be a Brewers fan, but I'm saying it ain't over till it's over. And the quote, like the quote from the movie Rocky with Apollo, when he says, "There is no tomorrow. There is no tomorrow." And Dodger fans, I mean, I'm a Padre fan, but I'm still rooting for the Dodgers. I still love the Dodgers.
1: As you should, brother. As you should, brother. I'm glad real can recognize real is how I put it. I appreciate the call, man. 310-840-4910. Remember, you can hit us up in the YouTube chat as well. Just search Westwood One Sports Tonight. Shy Sox 95 says, it's baseball. Anybody in the playoffs can win. If you disagree, you don't know ball. He's got Tiger Woods mugshot as his avi. So that's says a lot about you, Shy Sox. 310-840-4910 is the number here on Westwood One Sports Night. In terms of them being a villain and America being tired of seeing them win, how quickly does the narrative change surrounding this group? Like, if they win game four, how quickly does the narrative change of them going from being a villain, or excuse me, how quickly does the, you know, how quickly do they go from villain to underdog or villain to hero if they come out and win game number four? Because look, one thing America hates, clearly we've seen it with the construction of the Golden State Warriors and the Miami Heat and the Dodgers. We hate when super teams are built. We hate when the deck is stacked against the field, right? We don't like it. You know what we love, though, even more than we hate that? We love an underdog even more than we hate a team being stacked against the, you know, against the field. We love the underdog even more. If the Dodgers win game four, they're officially the underdog. I mean, they're underdog right now, obviously. But if they win game four, they officially become, the irony of what I'm about to say, they officially become the Cinderella story. That's how people were describing Milwaukee. Inaccurately, but you pick up what I'm putting down. 310-840-4910 is how you reach us here on Westwood One Sports Zone. Let's go back to the phones. Let's go to Carl in Mobile wanting to check in. Carl, what's going on, man?
4: Hey, thanks for taking my call. Sure. No, I don't think they're done. They can get back in the series. But I wanted to point out what I think is going on with the hitting with the Dodgers. What I think is happening is that these pitchers, the analytics are so advanced that they know exactly what each hitter is going to do at the plate, how far they stand away from the plate, and what their sweet spot is and how to pitch them. And they're basically at a disadvantage because of the amount of information that's available to the pitchers nowadays and the control they have. I'm going to tell you a little story. Back in 1997, you heard of Bobby Bonilla?
1: Uh-huh. Mm-hmm.
4: Baseball player. He was in one of the worst slumps ever in the World Series, and he couldn't hit anything. And he went back, struck out again, went to the dugout. And as he was heading to the dugout, former Major League pitcher Joe Black called him over. Joe Black's sitting in the stands as a fan, and he calls him over and says, "Bobby, come here." And he walks up to the fence, and he says, "Bobby, you're standing too close to the plate. Just move back a little bit." And Bobby says, "Okay." He goes back. Next at bat, he gets a hit. Winds up hitting the game-winning.
1: And it's all downhill from there, right? That's the thing to me, what I could see happening to the Dodgers, and I appreciate the call. All it takes is one hit. That's why the Will Smith double off the wall, for that not to be the rallying cry, I think it's kind of a bad sign for the Dodgers. Like, if that didn't spark them at the plate, what will? Shohei's hit, for that not to spark them at the plate, them getting walked. Like, I don't know. I'm scratching my head here because I want to give you an answer as to why they're slumping the way that they are, but there really is no explanation. Will the Dodgers get swept, though, is the question for you at 310-840-4910. Let's go to Jeff in Milwaukee wanting to check in. Jeff, what's going on?
5: Yes, sir. Good evening, everyone.
1: What's going on, man?
5: Hey, man, I'm Brew Cruz, man. And just to answer that question, what's going on? Could you say pitching?
1: I mean, the pitching's been electric, yeah.
5: Pitching for sure. Yeah, yeah. Let me hear a word. Let me hear that chant. Go Brew Crew.
1: You want to hear me say go Brew Crew? You may have to check night for that. You may have to check in another night for that, pal. But nah, man, look, I think the story of this group is phenomenal. They're a fun team to watch. If they would have ultimately lost, if the Dodgers would have been able to capitalize off of that Will Smith double off the wall, the decision to pull Robert Gasser would have been put under the microscope even more. Obviously, you get D.L. Hall comes in and kind of, you know, saves the day momentarily after your ribby gets tagged. But, man, this game could have went so many different ways tonight. Appreciate the call as always, man. 310-840-4910 is the number here on Westwood One Sports Tonight. A bunch of different ways you can tap into the program. Sirius XM Channel 260, the Westwood One Sports app, the AM-FM dial if you're listening on terrestrial radio. And, of course, you can check out the YouTube live stream as well. Just search Westwood One Sports Tonight. Dodgers down 3-0 after a 6-2 loss tonight at the hands of the Milwaukee Brewers. Is the series over? And then are the Dodgers getting swept here? America, let's tell her how TI is, baby. 310-840-4910. Shohei Ohtani in his return to the lineup. One hit in his 3 at-bats, I believe it was. Got hit with a pitch, got walked, and then came up with a single late in this one as well. 310-840-4910 is the number here on Westwood One Sports Night. Let's go to Josh in Dallas wanting to check in. Josh, what's going on?
6: Hey, what's going on, man? Love the show, man.
1: Appreciate you, dog.
6: Hey, I was watching it, and, you know, I love MLB playoffs. I mean, there's nothing better, especially when you see the pitchers dialing in and everything like that. L.A. was, you know, the pitcher was dialing in. Once he gave up those 2 home runs, I felt like I was like, man,
1: yeah,
6: that's it. I mean, sometimes it's just the Brewers' time, man. I mean, sometimes it's just somebody else's time.
1: Yeah, for sure. And look, I think to Snell's credit, man, brother's back. We got to all pitch in and get him some ibuprofen, get him some icy hot. Brother's back should be hurting the way he was carrying them throughout the first 6-7 innings.
6: I mean, he pitched a great game.
1: So. And look, I don't want anyone to crush him. I hope Dodger fans don't crush him. Real quick before we let you run, do you think they ultimately get swept or not?
6: I do. I think they get swept.
1: Sheesh. Momentum.
6: I know. I hate to say that.
1: I feel like
6: they're such a great team, man, but I feel like they're going to get swept, man. I feel like it's the Brewers' time.
1: Yeah. Appreciate you as always, man. 310-840-4910 is the number. Here on Westwood One Sports Night, a lot more to get to as we continue to break down every angle of game number 3 of the NLCS. Brewers, 6-2 winners over the Dodgers. The heroes tonight for the Milwaukee Brewers, their starter, Robert Gasser, tonight was absolutely gas. Had the sinker going and really was just dominant in the time that we saw him out there. I would have liked to see him go a little bit longer, but Pat Murphy, the manager of Milwaukee, deciding otherwise. There was almost a moment in this game, though, man, when Abner Uribe comes in and walks a couple of guys in a row, and then Will Smith hits the double off the wall. At that point, it felt like the game and the series, for that matter, was getting ready to turn in favor of the L.A. Dodgers, but you know, ultimately, D.L. Hall comes in, he retires 7 straight, and it was just ultimately too much to overcome. Not enough offense from the L.A. Dodgers. 310-840-4910 is how you reach us here on Westwood One Sports Night. Are the Dodgers getting swept, America? That's what I want to find out. Cole, out in Milwaukee. What's going on, Cole?
7: Hey, thanks for taking my call, Linnell.
1: Yes, sir.
7: You guys crack me up because this team, like, you guys keep thinking the Dodgers are going to – there's no way. We are taking this series. The Brewers, like, this is our year. You guys keep thinking – have you listened to yourself now? How many times you said if? Like, the series is over.
1: If was
7: how
1: a fifth, I'd be toe the hell up right now.
7: Like, if every time the Dodgers have taken a lead on us, we've punched right back.
1: That's the most impressive.
7: Like, there is no way that the Dodgers are coming back and winning this series. There is no way. Like, our pitching staff, you guys can't figure out. Abner Uribe, he was not great tonight. He was not good at all. But our bullpen has been dominant. And you should have seen, did you see Blake Snell's face when he gave up that home run to Garrett Mitchell? Like,
1: can you blame him, brother? Can you blame him? Look, man, his heart was in his in his throat.
7: Oh, yeah. It just cracks me up listening to you guys. Oh, this, I feel like the Dodgers can still come back and win this. And then you go on and say, how many ifs? 20 ifs in a row.
1: Of course, they're down 3-0. There are going to be a bunch of ifs for them to complete this. It's ridiculously tall task.
7: You're talking about tonight's game. You're talking about tonight's game of how many ifs. Oh, if Will Smith, he hits that homer, he hits that double off the wall and they go up. If they kept that momentum, if they did this, if they did that. Well, the Brewers don't play with ifs here. We just go out there and perform. Jake Bowers, give Jake Bowers some credit. Hey,
1: that brother to cut a whole WWE promo on my ass.
7: Well, I'm not going to lie. I'm a season ticket holder for the Brewers, and this is
1: – I dig it.
7: This feels amazing.
1: How old are you, brother? So how old are you, man?
7: Right now.
1: How old are you?
7: I am 41 years old. I was born in 85. Wow.
1: Okay. So and, it's even more
7: Brewers
1: special
7: went to
1: for
7: World
1: folks
7: Series
1: like
7: in 82.
1: For sure. That's what I'm about to say, man. You've suffered for a long time, brother. So congratulations to you sure, man. I appreciate the call, dude. 310-840-4910 is the number here.
8: I mean, he missed a great opportunity. I loved the WWE promo that he did end up cutting on you, but he did miss a great opportunity for a killer line. The Dodgers got more ifs than Justin Herbert.
1: We're going to ask that question a little bit later on as well. Who's the bigger disappointment right now in the City Angels? Is it the Dodgers? Is it the Chargers? Is it the Rams? Ugh.
8: Oh, it's the Dodgers. They are a Dodgers town, which means the pain that they are feeling right now. You know, the only person I don't want to be feeling the pain is our guy, Oliver Popular, but I want everybody else to feel it out there. And you, of course, Dodgers fan.
1: Well, yeah, the biggest Dodger fan of them all. Let Westwood One Sports Night be your pain medicine, Dodgers fans. They're down 3-0 in the NLCS. Looking like it's all she wrote. Do they get swept? And do you think they have a chance of coming back in this series? 310-840-4910 is how you reach us. We've had a couple Brewer fans call in here tonight, and I'm happy for them. Pop it. I want to hear from you, baby. Pop it again. Come on. 310-840-4910. Brandy is in Wisconsin. What's going on, Brandy?
9: Hey, just celebrating another win for the Brew Crew.
1: Another win for the Brew Crew. Yes, indeed. One win away from getting back to the World Series. What are the vibes like out in Milwaukee right now?
9: I live a little bit north of Milwaukee, but I tell you what, we are vibing high right now.
1: I can dig it. Was there ever a moment while you were watching when Will Smith hits the double off of the wall, do you begin to lose confidence there for a second and think, uh-oh, the boogeyman's back?
9: Nope. I always ask my boys, now how are you going to respond? And they do.
1: Yeah. That's been their calling card all postseason, all regular season, and then in this series in particular. I appreciate the call as always. 310-840-4910. Those Brewers just keep punching back. They're up 3-0. On the L.A. Dodgers in the NLCS. Is that all she wrote for L.A.? And are they going to get swept, America? Your calls next here on Westwood One Sports Night.
0: Jacksonville got a miracle win last week. Can they make it 2-for-2 across the pond? It's Jaguars and Texans from London. Sunday morning at 9:15 Eastern. Westwood One Sports.
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0: party continues, baby. As we get you up to 3 a.m. Eastern time here on Westwood One Sports Night, youngest in charge, rocking out with you, breaking out every angle of game number 3 of the NLCS. The Brewers taking a commanding 3-0 series lead over the Dodgers, the villains of Major League Baseball. All of a sudden, the underdog. Are the Dodgers going to get swept? And is this series over, America? 310-840-4910 is the number. One of the heroes of tonight should have been Dodger pitcher Blake Snell, who was absolutely in his bag, doing everything he could to keep the Dodgers in it after Yamamoto wet the bed in game 2. He was like a man possessed. Brother had that look in his eyes, dominating with the fastball, retired 14 straight batters before giving up 2 straight homers. Those 2 straight homers, probably the undoing of the LA Dodgers. Their ace, Blake Snell, spoke post-game and had this to say about game number 3.
1: 3 home runs in a game is, I don't give up one the whole year, so to have 3 in a game is pretty frustrating, but, you know, it's something I got to learn from. It's part of their...
0: Dominating with the fastball, retired 14 straight batters before giving up 2 straight homers. Those 2 straight homers, probably the undoing of the LA Dodgers. Their ace, Blake Snell, spoke post-game and had this to say about game number 3.
1: 3 home runs in a game is, I don't give up one the whole year, so to have 3 in a game is pretty frustrating, but, you know, it's something I got to learn from. It's part of their...
0: The lead, America. I apologize. That's on me. Brother hadn't given up a homer all season. I mean, that's... Feel for him, man. You feel for him. It's so crazy how in baseball you can go from hero to zero that damn quick. It's so crazy how quickly the tide can turn. Because, bro, I'm telling you, and then peel back the curtain a little bit. I click on the rundown, and I'm seeing Denton type out the numbers, and then the homers happen consecutively, dog. It's like, no way. This is happening the way that it's happening. Tough sledding for the Dodgers. I don't believe they're going to get swept. I also don't believe that this series is over. They simply have too much talent. Is it an uphill climb? You bet your ass it is. Is it one that's impossible? Almost. But if any team could do it, if any team is up for that challenge, I believe it is this LA Dodgers group. 310-840-4910 is how you reach us here on Westwood One Sports Night. Let's go to Clark out in Virginia. Wanting to check in. Clark, what up, buddy?
2: Amazing show, brother, but let's say deja vu for the Brew Crew, because last year at this time, they got beat 2-1 by the Dodgers, the exact same way the Brewers beat them, and went on to sweep them, so go ahead and get the broom out. It's a done deal, man. Put every spare dime you got. Put a fork in them, man. It's not their time this year. They got very fortunate with the baseball gods last year, but they're not smiling upon them this year.
0: Bars.
2: It's a done deal. Deja vu for the Brew Crew.
0: Deja vu for the Brew Crew. Says Clark in Virginia. Yes, appreciate you as always, brother. 310-840-4910 is how you reach us here on Westwood One Sports Night. I go back to the conversation coming out of game 2 about whether or not, you know, Dave Roberts should have taken Shohei Ohtani out of the lineup and should he have used him in a different way. I believe he batted 6th tonight, if I'm not mistaken, so he gets pushed down in the order. There was some sort of change being made, but, you know, ultimately it was for nothing. I think the fact that he registered a hit tonight, the fact that him and Will Smith got hits tonight, like that should be a good sign for game 4. But like some of you callers have called in and said it, and I'm not doing it on purpose here. I feel like we're not giving Milwaukee enough credit. Like the more and more I think about it, we keep looking at things from the vantage point of the LA Dodgers because it's the biggest story of baseball, obviously. But man, the Brewers are legit. the Brewers got moxie. The Brewers are unconscious. Their ability to respond every time there's an offensive flurry from the LA Dodgers. I mean, it's, you can't make this stuff up. It's Hollywood-like. I was about to say Cinderella-like, but I didn't want to disrespect them. You know what I'm saying? 310-840-4910 is the number. Speaking of stories, if you're just now joining the program, I mean, there's clearly one story in this game that's just better than every other story. And it's the story of the American gangster, as I'm calling them. It's the story of the American gangster, Jake Bowers, who had been with four different teams, America, before signing with Milwaukee's minor league team. And look, he was pretty transparent with the broadcast. They were getting ready for this one. Only signed with them to get health benefits. Wasn't because he thought he had a future in Major League Baseball. It was a sacrifice he was making for his family. Look at how that sacrifice has turned around. Jake Bowers goes from a guy that was cut by four different teams to becoming a hero for the city of Milwaukee. Top of the seventh, Jake Bowers going yard.
3: At the plate. There he goes again. A high drive to deep right field. Jake Bowers this time punches it with a home run. The marathon man at it again, and this time ends it.
0: Joe Davis on the call. RaffS1, baby. I mean, just big time stuff, man. And, you know, stories like Jake Bowers, and it's like, it's what October is about. It's what Major League Baseball is about, man. October is about creating legacies. October is about unsung heroes turning into household names. October is about storytelling. And the story of the 2026 Milwaukee Brewers, not done yet. And based off of the way tonight went, not going to be done for a long time. 310-840-4910 is how you reach us here on Westwood One Sports tonight. The Dodgers down three games to none. Are they going to get swept? And is this series over, America? 310-840-4910 is how you reach us. Let's go to Conan out in Calgary wanting to check in. Conan, what's going on?
4: Hey, how you doing?
0: Doing good, man.
4: Well, you know, I have a different perspective on all of this, and I guess part of that is that I don't have the visuals of the game. I was born at 5.5 months, and the doctors said I'd never live, but I'm still here today. I've never been able to see, so I listen on Sirius and other satellite channels, but I think that series like this get exciting because it gets right down to the wire. Like, for me, that's the kind of sports I like, because you just never know what's going to happen. And I think the Jake Bowers story really illustrates that, you know, sure, the Dodgers are a powerful team, but hey, so is Milwaukee, right? They obviously have some talent there too. I mean, so that's what kind of makes it more interesting. I mean, it could go either way, and you know, even if the Dodgers don't make it, I mean, hey, look at the bright side. They've been to a lot of World Series. Give the Brewers a chance. Why not, right?
0: Sure. I'm sure everybody in the Dodgers clubhouse thinking that way. I appreciate the call, man. Look, I think, and I appreciate you as always, man. Listen, I do kind of feel guilty here as the host of the show tonight, not talking more about this from Milwaukee's perspective, because it is special what we're seeing right now from this group when you think about the drought that they've had from the World Series, right? When you think about the drought that they've had, obviously them getting back there, I mean, should be considered one of the biggest stories in all of sports. But I'll be honest with you, man. We joke and kid here and say that I'm a Dodger fan. I am a Dodger fan. That's my mob. But I don't feel the way that the rest of America feels about the LA Dodgers. Why aren't we able to appreciate the greatness of their ability to team build, of their ability to manipulate contracts, of their ability to put the best lineup out there night in and night out, their ability to be egoless within that clubhouse. Why do we automatically just pigeonhole them as this villain? Maybe I'm asking a stupid question, but I don't know. It's not fair. Because now that they're down 3-0, how do you look at them as a villain at this point? How can you possibly view them as a villain at this point? Now I'm rooting for history to happen. And I wonder if America is going to be on the side of history. 310-840-4910 is how you reach us here on Westwood One Sports Night. Youngest in charge, Linnell Willingham, kicking it with you as we get you up to 3 a.m. Eastern time, recap.

0: contracts and get those players with the big contracts to get you to the playoffs. But once you get there, boy, all that is out the door, and that's what makes it exciting. And for the Dodgers, I've got to say, it just seems like they kind of coast on their talent the last 3 years. And this year, they got to the playoffs, but it's not like they're flipping on any switch. They're going to have to basically step it up. But I do think that they are not going to get swept. And I do think that they do have a chance to come back and win four. We'll just see.
1: We will ultimately see, my friend. I appreciate you chiming in as always. 310-840-4910 is the number here on Westwood One Sports tonight. The Brewers one game away, nine innings away from punching their ticket to the World Series. They're up 3-0 over the Dodgers. 6-2 win tonight. The pitching for Milwaukee was the story as far as I'm concerned. Clutch hits, obviously, throughout the course of this one as well. Obviously, as we were talking about Jake Bowers. But, man, I think the story of this game was the effort, one, that you got from Robert Gasser, him being confident, throwing that sinker all night long, being able to overcome the Ebner Uribe, you know, blunder when he came in, being able to overcome that, having, you know, D.L. Hall come out of the pen and give you what he gave you, and McGill closing things out as only he knows how. Like, I mean, textbook W for the Milwaukee Brewers, man. They have done everything right throughout the course of this postseason, and they're now nine innings away from punching their ticket to the World Series. 310-840-4910 is the number. A lot more to get to here on Westwood One Sports tonight. We are going to dip our toes in them NFL waters as we get into the 1 a.m. hour on the East Coast. We'll enter the Westwood One Sports tonight pressure cooker. We'll bring you a fresh installment of the Super Six Pack. A lot more to get to here on Westwood One Sports tonight. But when we come back, your calls on whether or not the Dodgers are done, and do you think they get swept? That's next.
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0: The Dodgers hope their lineup gets hot. Since Westwood One Sports Night, they got one game to do it as they're down 3-0 to the Milwaukee Brewers after Milwaukee's 6-2 win tonight. The story of this one, the decision made by each manager, Pat Murphy of the Brewers, his decision to ultimately pull Robert Gasser when he did in the sixth, and then the decision of Dave Roberts to ultimately pull, or not pull, rather, Blake Snell, letting him go into the seventh where he gave up home runs on consecutive at-bats after not giving up a homer all season long. Because that went down the way that it did, the Dodgers down 3-0. One, do you think this series is over? Two, do you think they ultimately get swept? 310-840-4910 is the number. Those of you that are just joining, the bullpen effort of the Brewers, really all series long, has been spectacular. Tonight, the savior, DL Hall, coming off the pine, giving you 2 1/3, retiring 7 straight batters, just coming up big time for Milwaukee when they needed him the most. And it feels like that's been the story of this postseason, man. Guys coming up big when their team needs them the most. One of the last callers hit it right on the head, and I love the way that he put it. You know, throughout the 162 games of the regular season, and we monitor the moves that go down in the winter and the spring, the big-time contracts that are handed out, the trades that are made. But, man, when it comes to October, there is no telling who's going to come up as the savior, who's going to play hero. Doesn't matter about how much money you make. Doesn't matter about how many at-bats you've had throughout the course of the season. What's special about October is that there's nothing like it. It is October, where legends are born, where heroes are ultimately made, man. 310-840-4910. Some of the heroes tonight, Jake Bowers for the Milwaukee Brewers, coming up with his 2-run shot, his story, absolutely phenomenal. I would say, if I'm being honest, I would say, you know, Robert Gasser, rather, was a hero tonight as well, man. When you just think about, you know, one, the command that he had doing this on the road, and what really was a gotta-have-it situation, you know, for L.A., he didn't flinch. 310-840-4910 is the number. Let's go to Daniel out in Chicago. Want to check in. Dan, what's going on, brother?
1: Yeah, I had to call you right away regarding the last thing you said on the last segment. You've got to be kidding when you were saying, people hate the Dodgers, we're against the Dodgers. Are you kidding me? They hate the Dodgers for the same reason they hate the Yankees, because they're a bunch of billionaires. You're talking about how you admire the way the Dodgers can manipulate personnel and make trades and do stuff with their personnel. It's easy to make trades when you got billions of dollars. Everyone wanted Tarek Skubal. Only one team could sign him and know they'd be able to keep him for the next 6-7 years with the Dodgers. Any other team in baseball wanted to get Skubal.
0: But brother, you're complaining over this. But like, brother, this postseason has proved it doesn't matter how much money you spend. Stop hating on the Dodgers for using the rules to their advantage. What's your point?
1: You're missing the point. Having a lot of money guarantees you only one thing: you can make the playoffs. Once you get in the playoffs, anybody can do anything in the playoffs, but the money gets you to the playoffs. That's what they are promised every year, is the playoffs, because of all the money they have. Why would you admire a team that has billions of dollars? I admire Tampa Bay. I admire Milwaukee. I admire Cleveland.
0: I admire LA because in the face of adversity, they continue to come up big, despite being the most hated.
1: Adversity.
0: Yes. Having the entire country rooting against you is adversity, pal. Last time I checked, them? Right?
1: How does that hurt them on the field?
0: How does it hurt them? Come on, man. Baseball is one of the most psychological sports in America.
1: Oh,
0: brother.
1: Oh, my God.
0: They're the villain. Everyone loves to hate the Dodgers. You're damn right. That's a form of adversity that they have to overcome every time they take the field. And they handle it. And they haven't in this series, which is why they're down 3-0 tonight. We'll see if they can advance.
1: When you got billions of bucks, you can handle any kind of adversity you have. No problem at all.
0: You know what they say, right? More money, more problems. Give me all the money, brother. Look, and give me all the problems.
1: Well, I just hope the Dodgers lose the series, and I'm glad the Yankees are out. I'm glad the Dodgers are going to be out. Now we get to see Tampa against Milwaukee. That should be a really good World
0: Series. Real quick before we let you run, who do you root for during the season, brother?
1: I'm here in Chicago, so I'm a Cubs fan for sure.
0: Look,
1: And the White Sox too. They're both, but both made the playoffs, but both lost in the playoffs. So we can't complain too much. But other teams that haven't got the payroll, they just have every year. It's the same old thing: the Rockies and the Royals and the other teams at the bottom dwellers. Every single year, they have no chance because they have no payroll. Same teams every single year, over and over and over again. Pirates.
0: I appreciate the call. I hope you enjoy the rest of your night, brother. 310-840-4910. I don't understand, though. You're a Cubs fan. How are you complaining about the Dodgers payroll when you're a fan of the damn Chicago Cubs, who have the eighth highest payroll in all of Major League Baseball? Give me a break. 310-840-4910 is the number. Let's go to, my man Dan in the house. Dan in Jersey. What up, Dan?
2: I had to call. Glenel, man. How you doing, brother?
0: I'm doing good, brother. Good to hear from you, man.
2: I had to call right in, man, because I heard my man out in Chicago trying to put shame on my name talking about... Listen, man. He said, you know, spending money guarantees you the playoffs. Bro, I've been a Met fan my whole life. Money don't guarantee you a damn thing, man.
0: I feel
2: man,
0: you.
2: We got the most expensive payroll. Man, we weren't even 500.
0: Right.
2: And the Dodgers have been doing it the right way, and they're hated like the Yankees because they're acting like the Yankees. They're doing it a different way. Good for them. You know what? I called you when they traded for Skubal. Blame the rest of the teams because they got Skubal. They could have made the deal. The Dodgers just went out and got the deal done. That's it. You know?
0: Now, what was the argument at that time when Skubal was getting dealt for? Was the argument was that no one was going to have the money to re-sign him, so it wasn't worth going out and giving up for him?
2: It was more of like, how could people let the Dodgers do this? It's like, well, why didn't anybody else step up and get it done? You know, like, what are we talking about? We always wait down to the trade deadline. What's going to be the best offer? I'm telling you, if someone walked in there and said, you know, I'm going to give you X, Y, and Z, whatever that blow-off deal was, they would have been like, oh, there's no way we could turn this down. But nobody else did. That's it. That's on
0: everybody
2: else.
0: Straight up, Dan. Appreciate you keeping it real, brother. We'll talk to you soon, man. 310-840-4910 is the number. If you're just joining us, man, the Milwaukee Brewers, America, 9 innings away from punching their ticket to the World Series after their 6-2 win tonight over the LA Dodgers. The story of this one, the heroes of this one, Jake Bowers coming up with a 2-run shot to put Milwaukee back out in front. The effort on the mound from Robert Gasser was absolutely phenomenal. 5 innings, only 3 punch-outs, but just the command that he had with his sinker all evening long. And look, credit to the Fox broadcast. Joe Davis and his partner did a hell of a job. I feel so much smarter about baseball after watching the game tonight. I'm sitting here talking about the sinker. Listen to me, man. 310-840-4910 is the number. But no, man, like that, the pitching effort that Milwaukee got tonight, man, was the difference maker in this one. We talked about DL Hall and what he was able to do coming out of the bullpen. Just big time stuff, man. Retiring 7 straight. Brewers now 9 innings away, America, from punching their ticket to the World Series. Are the Dodgers cooked? Is it over for the LA Dodgers, America? 310-840-4910 is the number. Do you think that this series is over? And then do you think the Dodgers ultimately get swept? One other thing that we'll talk about coming up here in the 1 a.m. hour on the East Coast before we get into some football. How does this postseason impact the labor dispute that we're getting ready to have coming up here this winter? 310-840-4910 is the number here on Wessel One Sports. And I appreciate you being here, however you choose to do so. Sirius XM Channel 260, the Westwood One Sports app. You can search Westwood One Sports Night to check out the live stream on YouTube. 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Brewers up 3-0. Are the Dodgers going to get swept? 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

0: 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Here's Linnell Willingham.
1: What up? Youngest in charge, Linnell Willingham, kicking it with you as we get you up to 3 a.m. Eastern time. Trying to pick up the pieces for fans of the L.A. Dodgers, man. Woof! This postseason, it's been a struggle, especially at the plate. Dodgers now down 3-0 at the hand of the Milwaukee Brewers after their 6-2 loss tonight at home. That's the difference, guys. For this loss to happen at Dodger Stadium, it might be all she wrote when it comes to this series. That's what I'm asking you on the phones at 310-840-4910. Is the series over, and does L.A. ultimately get swept here? Losing at home tonight, one, this is kind of my thought as I was getting ready for the show tonight. I thought if the Dodgers won tonight, they won the series. Why did I think that? You lose two in Milwaukee, right? They were lit with each hit. That crowd went even more crazy. With each strikeout, that crowd went even more nuts. When you're at home, though, and you get a little extra juice from your crowd, you win one in L.A. Let me put it to you like this. You win one game in L.A. versus Milwaukee, they now are of the belief and of the mindset that they can't beat you in L.A. That's kind of how I look at it. You had to get this one tonight. Now you've instilled this confidence in Milwaukee that not only are we the hottest thing jumping out the coffee pot in Milwaukee, but when we pack this SOB up and take it on the road, we can do it in L.A. as well. So I thought it was a huge confidence boost tonight as well for Milwaukee capturing this dub on the road. But ultimately, man, a lot of people are going to tell you this series is over. And it's no slight to the Dodgers. It really has everything to do with just how talented this Milwaukee Brewers ball club is, man. They're legit. They're for real, despite having the 19th highest payroll in all of Major League Baseball. And I want to advance the conversation forward with that as well in terms of how you think this series in particular, payroll number 2 versus payroll number 19 right now, how is this going to impact the upcoming labor negotiations that we're going to have this winter to hopefully, and I don't really care one way or another, hopefully if you're a baseball fan, major baseball fan, to hopefully protect the 2027 season. 310-840-4910 is the number. October's about heroes, though, ladies and gentlemen. One of the big heroes of tonight's game was from the Milwaukee Brewers, man. And the story of this brother is as good as anybody's. Jake Bowers, the pride of Newport Beach, California, coming up big in Los Angeles against the Dodgers. I don't know if he grew up rooting for the Dodgers, but man, his story, incredible. He had been with 4 different teams and was about to call it a career before signing with Milwaukee in their minor league team. And the only reason he signed, it wasn't because he was trying to, you know, scratch that itch that he had had from being off the field. He signed with them for healthcare benefits. He signed with them to get some health insurance for his family. And for that reason, brother's a gangster. The American gangster, as I'm calling him. Jake Bowers coming up big for the Milwaukee Brewers tonight when they absolutely needed him. A 2-run shot in the 7th. After the Dodgers snatched momentum back in this baseball game, man. Jake Bowers coming up big. His homer in the 7th went this way.
2: At the plate. There he goes again. A high drive to deep right field. Jake Bowers this time punches it with a home run. The marathon man at it again, and this time ends it.
1: And Bowers is so damn cold, man, in terms of, you know, the story and what he means to them right now, what his bat means right now to this group. I mean, it's been all postseason. What I didn't illustrate, as we talked about this earlier, this was on the 11th pitch of the at-bat. That at-bat for Jake Bowers, I think, sums up his career. right? I think that at bat for Jake Bauer sums up his career. Staying in the fight. Staying in the fight. Giving it everything you've absolutely got. For his at bat, for him to hit a homer on the 11th pitch of the at bat, man, like that's just the story of Jake Bowers of the Milwaukee Brewers, man. Just absolutely big time stuff. Turning into a household name right in front of our eyes. 310-840-4910, the number here on Westwood One Sports Night. Is this series over and are the Dodgers going to get swept? Let's go to Dan in Atlanta wanting to check in. Dan, what's going on? Let's go to Rick in Detroit. What up, Rick?
3: Willingham, how you doing, man? Thanks for taking the call.
1: I'm doing good, Rick. Appreciate you chiming in, buddy.
3: Hey, are you related to Tyrone Willingham at all?
1: I have no clue who that is, bro, man.
3: You said Tyrell? He's a Sparty. Yeah, Tyrone.
1: Okay.
3: Tyrone Willingham. He coached Notre Dame football. But anyway, the reason I'm calling is L.A. messed with karma, man. Okay?
1: What do you mean by that?
3: L.A. won rings last year and the year before. Awesome. Good ball club. Love watching them play. Well, they went out and got Mr. 81 pitch from Detroit, Tarek.
1: Yeah.
3: Okay? He got the big yell in game one, giving up a bomb.
1: Yeah.
3: So I'm going to tell you what's going to happen. L.A.'s going to win tomorrow. Okay? Mm-hmm. And then Scooble going to get the pitch again in game five. And you know what's going to happen?
1: Because you can't rent rings.
3: Tarek going to get his second loss and cost the Dodgers. Okay? So Mr. 61 pitch, Mr. I don't know about my arm, but oh, wait, I forgot to tell the club something. All right, I'm just going to run out and get a rent-a-ring. Homeboy, that don't work.
1: A rent-a-ring? You sound like a hater, bro.
3: Yeah, a rent-a-ring. You don't work. I like the Dodgers. I'm not a hater because of the money.
1: This is MVP-level hating is the best way to I can dig it, though, brother. I can dig it, though, baby, because you keep it in real.
3: Five. You watch Tarek. Tarek going to serve him up, all right?
1: Wouldn't that be would be so on brand for how this series has went. 310-840-4910 is the number. Speaking of the pitching for the L.A. Dodgers, if they would have been able to hold on tonight, America, that would have been the story, man. Blake Snell, deep in his bag, like the brother was searching for fries at the bottom. Absolutely electric. The look that he had in his eyes while working throughout that Brewer lineup tonight, man, it was deadly, baby. And to think about it this way, right? Doing everything that he could do to keep the Dodgers in it. After Yamamoto totally wet the bed in game number two, for him to come out in a gotta-have-it spot, back against the wall, trying to represent for the way that their pitching staff cost him in game two. Like, there was a lot of pressure on Blake Snell tonight, and he was dominant for the most part, man. That fastball, tagging the zone, being aggressive, retiring 14 straight batters, and then life comes at you fast, not only in Major League Baseball, but in pro sports, period. Retires 14 straight, and then after Will Smith hits a double off the wall to really infuse some life back into this Dodgers team, the next time that Milwaukee is up to bat, they crack back-to-back homers off of Blake Snell. And, I mean, the vibe in the arena, and watching it on TV doesn't do it justice, doesn't paint the full picture. But, man, think about how lit and geeked up everybody is at Dodger Stadium after Will Smith gets the double off the wall. And then, moments later, snatched. Just like that. Blake Snell, certified G as well, man. Could have been a hero. I don't know if we're going to call him a villain for what happened tonight, but he was man enough to speak post-game after costing this group, as some folks will put it. Anybody saying, though, that Blake Snell cost the Dodgers tonight, I don't think you're telling and painting the proper picture. Here's Blake Snell post-game talking about what happened in game three.
4: Three home runs in a game is, I mean, I didn't give up one the whole year, so to have three in a game is pretty frustrating, but you know, it's something I got to learn from. It's part of their journey, too. And It's only going to make me better along mine.
5: How difficult is it to be in this situation facing elimination at home tomorrow?
4: Yeah, it sucks. But it's part of it. You know, how do we bounce back? How do we fight? I think that's the most important thing. And it's, you know, us coming together and finding a way to win.
1: It's just the reality of it, man. 310-840-4910 is the number here on Westwood One Sports Night. Are the Dodgers done in this series? And then do you think they get swept, ladies and gentlemen? Let's go to Jerry in Ohio wanting to check in. Jerry, what's going on?
6: How are we doing, man?
1: Doing good, Jerry.
6: Hey, I don't think the Dodgers get swept. I think they probably eke one out.
1: Okay.
6: If I'm Milwaukee, I don't think I want to sweep them. If what if Cleveland?
1: You want to win at home? I want to win at home.
6: I would want to win at home, but if Tampa and Cleveland go seven, then you're sitting for a week and a half, 2 weeks.
1: Which is interesting in terms of they're hot right now at the plate. Yeah.
6: Yeah, you would rather kind of hopefully that series goes quick if you're Milwaukee. But a question I have for you.
1: Yes, sir.
6: If the Dodgers do come back, say they come back, or Red Sox versus Yankees come back 3-0.
1: Yeah.
6: And win the World Series. Are they the greatest team of all time? You would have a three-peat, and you would have came back from a 3-0 deficit.
1: And then I'll take it a step further, too, which why I would say this is more impressive than what we saw in 04 in terms of coming back from 3-0. The pressure that's on this group, the expectations that are on this group, I think is a little bit different. But I think they have a strong case. I think they have a hell of a case.
6: Yeah, and then with everything, like with the lockout being possible, if they come back from a 3-0 deficit, then everyone's going to be up in arms. It's because their payroll is so high.
1: And you mentioned the lockout, too. Like, America's rooting against this group. Like, that's the part about it that's, like, fascinating to me. If they, our producer Denton brought this scenario up, and I thought it was fascinating, and I want to get your thoughts on it too. If they win tomorrow and they're down 3-1, does America start to root for them off the strength of them being an underdog and wanting to see some history happen?
6: No, I don't.
1: You still?
6: I think America is
1: the hell with the Dodgers.
6: So turned against L.A., New York, big market. I mean,
1: I get it.
6: No. And what's funny is I'm a Reds fan.
1: Okay.
6: Our payroll is horrible.
1: Right.
6: But I don't care if the Dodgers' payroll is high.
1: Yeah. I don't think that any fan should. And excuse me for saying doing it the right way. The Dodgers are doing it the right way as far as I'm concerned. I appreciate the call, buddy. 310-840-4910. I don't believe you guys when you say that. I do believe America would begin to root for them if they were down 3-1. I do. People are rooting for them to get swept? Is that a thing?
7: You're doing a bad.
1: No! I promise I'm not. Maybe it's the Dodger fan.
7: You're doing a bit.
1: You see, I wore Dodger blue tonight. You're a
7: diehard Dodger
1: fan. Yeah, I wore Dodger blue tonight. Well, don't ignore this, but I wore Dodger blue tonight.
7: No, people might be celebrating in all of the streets if they get swept.
8: By the way, can I just add one more layer to this entire game?
1: Mm-hmm.
8: You want to take a wild shot in the dark at who's an unrestricted free agent going into this winter meetings?
1: Is it Scoobal?
8: Jake Bowers.
7: Jake Bowers.
1: Wow.
7: The Dodgers got to give that man. Hey, he wants to talk about money.
8: He is making his AAV from this past year is $2.7 million. I think that's going to 5X at least.
1: Being that he is from Cali, you think he want to play for the Dodgers?
8: Well, that's interesting. He might have been an Angels fan because Orange County is obviously that's the county the Angels are in Anaheim. He likes it in a Dodger Stadium, obviously. So that'd be cool.
1: That was the other piece of this that I thought was nuts. So for him, like to come up big at home, and when I say at home for him, because he's a California native, like that's what October's about, baby. 310-840-4910 is how you get at us. Here on Westwood One Sports, and I appreciate you being here however you choose to do so. Sirius XM Channel 260, the Westwood One Sports app, the AM FM dial. 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Remember, if you want to hit us up in the YouTube chat, just search Westwood One Sports. And I got to get better reading some of the comments here in the chat. You all have been active. Bobby Ocean Cruise is checking in. Our guy John Hassel Prophecy checking in. TJ Eggleston checking in. You can check in as well. Just search Westwood One Sports Night. 310-840-4910. Do you think the Dodgers are done, and do they ultimately get swept here? Chuck is in Cleveland. Chuck's saying, the hell with them Dodgers. What up, Chuck?
9: What's up, my man? They won't get swept, but if you think Milwaukee gonna lose four straight games, man, I want to know what you drinking and smoking, because I want a part of that, my man. If you think they'll lose four straight games.
1: But bro, hear my thing, though, bro. Do I think it's likely? Hell no. I give the Dodgers a chance, though, simply because of how talented they are, bro. You have to.
9: I got it. But we talking about this series, man. You better think that Cleveland-Tampa Bay series. That's the biggest thing. That's going seven games, my man. That's going seven games. That's going to be the biggest series that's going on right now.
1: It seems like it, man. Are either of those two? Here's what I'll say. I'll shoot my shot here before it happens. I don't think Tampa Bay or Cleveland is better than Milwaukee. Hell no.
9: We play the game.
1: That's why we play. Exactly.
9: You
1: live to play
9: the game, my man.
1: I appreciate you as always, man. 310-840-4910 is how you reach us. Johnny is in Chicago wanting to check in. Johnny, what up? Is Johnny cosplaying the Dodgers? Flatlining? 310-840-4910 is the number. We got Jamie in Milwaukee.
10: I'm from Michigan, Southfield, Michigan, but that's okay.
1: My bad.
10: Answer to your question, yeah. I think they're toast, but two, I agree with you, they will win tomorrow. Too much experience. They know how to win. I think they will find a way to win and everything like that. In your other question,
1: yes, sir,
10: about the payroll and things like that,
1: yes,
10: which is an excellent one and one for the long term compared to can go a year long with the lockout. I had to think on this while you're taking my call, and my honest opinion is there will be a lockout. I think that is obvious. But I also think the players, I think they will finally give in. I just think they will. The money, wanting to play, the owners probably will not budge.
1: I think the further that Cleveland, Tampa, and Milwaukee go, the stronger the players, the more steadfast the players are going to be in not bulking to a cap. That's just my thought.
10: We'll find out. It is.
1: We'll find
10: very
1: out together
10: important.
1: In real time. I appreciate you as always, like, man. Enjoy the rest of your night, buddy. 310-840-4910 is the number here on Westwood One Sports. And I want to run through the rest of these calls here before we move on to the National Football League. Let's go to Dan in Atlanta. What up, Dan? Dan, I think we've gone to you twice and you've said nothing. Neil is in Houston. What up, Neil?
11: I hate the Dodgers. Hate the Dodgers. Overpaid. I think I like the Yankees better than the Dodgers.
1: Oh, my goodness.
11: Now. I feel sorry for the Dodgers. I mean, for the Yankees, in a kind of a morbid way.
1: Let me guess. You're an Astros fan, huh?
11: Yes, sir.
1: You're just as big of a cheater as we are.
11: Oh, poo! Everybody cheated back then.
1: If you ain't cheating, you ain't trying, brother. Tell them, baby.
11: Yeah, Beltran was the leader, and he played for the Mets and the Yankees. He probably thought everybody had a cheat.
1: What do you think, man? Do you think they get swept? Do you think it's over? How are you feeling about things?
11: Okay. I don't think they'll get swept. I hope they get swept. But
1: why y'all hate on them so bad, man? What's your you're an Astros fan, dog. What are you hating on the Dodgers for?
11: Because they always it's like
1: your team literally
11: Ohio
1: cheated.
11: State. Oh, they're like Ohio State and LSU. You know, they steal all. They pay everybody so much.
1: I wouldn't put Ohio State in that conversation.
11: they take all the good players from all the other teams. So the
1: coaches have nipple rings. Appreciate the call. By the way, speaking of Ohio State, I am eager to talk about the treat that we get for the Big Noon kickoff this week. Indiana, Ohio State. Excited about that one. Two quarterbacks that I really don't believe in, but I got to believe in one more than the other for the weekend. So, boom. Excited for that. 310-840-4910 is the number. Last call is here before we move on to the National Football League. John is in Texas. What up, John? John? No, John. Steve in Montreal.
12: Hi, sir. I'm so mad about what you said before. I'm sorry to put it down hard. But I'm telling you that you said, should we feel bad for the Dodgers? I'm telling you, Dave Roberts, I mean,
1: triggered people with
12: Pat Murphy, he's a great manager. But I'm telling you, Dave Roberts is one of the best managers to ever live.
1: Yes, go on and dunk on him. Keep building him up. Just dunk on him already, damn it.
12: Listen to me. I'm a Mets fan. Uh-huh. I hate the Dodgers.
1: Why do you hate the Dodgers?
12: I'm a Mets fan. They keep winning. They knocked us out 2 years ago. The Mets are not winning for the next 10 years. They knocked us out 2 years ago, and we're done. Okay? I'm a Mets fan. But listen to me. They have the best manager ever. Why are they losing games? Is it his problem?
1: He can't make them get hits now. Are there any tactical or strategic decisions that he hasn't made to this point outside of the Shohei thing? And I think everyone's on the same page with that. The fact that that was even reported is BS. They know damn well they wasn't going to sit no Shohei damn old time. If Michael Jordan was having a bad stretch in the postseason and the Bulls were still winning, would Phil Jackson bench Michael Jordan? I thought some of the commentary on that was kind of wacky when you consider the greatness of Shohei.
12: I hear the greatness of Shohei. Also, I know the greatness of Mookie Betts, Freddie Freeman. How come they're not hitting?
1: It's Dave Roberts' fault?
12: They know Dave Roberts can get them going. They don't seem to be into it. They're not active right now.
1: You're not far off.
12: You see,
1: I appreciate the call. I gotta let you run. It is crazy. We'll get back into the NLCS coming up in the 2 a.m. hour on the East Coast. When we come back, the most highly anticipated power ranking segment in all the sports talk radio, Nell's Super Six Pack, my top six teams in the NFL going into week number six of the NFL. That's next.
0: Can Seattle steady the ship after losing 2 of 3? Will Sean Payton get Bo Nix back to tossing touchdowns? Seahawks, Broncos, Thursday Night Football from Mile High, Westwood One Sports.
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1: One of my old heads out there, call in and tell us who's the original. Like, who sings this song? I ain't gonna lie, Oliver, whenever you come back with this, this may be, if I had like a unwritten top five rejoin songs, this is up there. Get Down. I love it. It sounds like, it's like James Brown. It is James Brown.
2: This one's Nas.
1: Oh, so it's, okay, it's a Nas original track sampling James Brown, then, I assume?
2: I would imagine. This is also the first time I've played it, so I have no idea what you're referring to.
1: This is not the first time you've played it, by the way.
2: I play the Gunna song. That's my thing.
1: I'm the boy out that plays the Gunna song, says Oliver. That was so crazy. You've 1,000% played the song before, by the way. Now we can't progress throughout the rest of the show, because I will not concede that I have not heard the song.
3: You have played this song before.
1: Come on. Well, you got to look.
3: Because America does the Get Down every time you play it.
1: Okay. Thank you. Okay, bet. Well, America, we need to cut Oliver some slack, by the way. Being our, like, real Dodger fan that's a part of the show, he's emotional right now. He's not thinking straight. And that's okay. If you're just joining us, the Brewers with a commanding 3-0 series lead over the Dodgers after their 6-2 win tonight. How did they do it? We'll tell you coming up in about a half hour as we get into the final hour of power here on Wessel Blunt Sports Night. Without further ado, baby, I don't know why I decided to bark, but y'all know what time it is. Whenever I get geeked up and extra excited, that means we had a staple coming up, baby. No Super Six Pack. Top six teams in the National Football League going into Week 6. Look, we burned the midnight oil here to make this list. I give it to you every Tuesday. I was a little under the weather yesterday. Denton Day holding it down. But the committee still got to bring you my version of the Super Six Pack. Nell's Super Six Pack, which is really a Super Nine Pack, because we give you the three teams that are knocking on the door. Without further ado, let's get to the fancy production that we got. Nell Super Six Pack, my top six teams going into week number 6 of the NFL season.

it. Lil Super Six Pack. My top six teams in the NFL, or as Miss Gina calls it, Lil Super Six Pack. Lil Super Six Pack, though. Top six teams in the NFL. I start with the three teams that are... You hear that, America? It's me knocking on the door. Or me knocking on my laptop. Three teams that were closest to making the list, but they weren't good enough to make the list. I got the Eagles on knocking on the door here. Huh? The Eagles? The team that you continue to say is dead and stinking? They had an impressive loss, is how I would put it, across the pond Sunday against the Jacksonville Jaguars, who, for my money, outside of Kansas City and the undefeated teams, the Jags, dating back to last year, are the hottest team in all the National Football League. And for Philadelphia, down Saquon Barkley, down Devontae Smith, down Tank Bigsby, down Cam Jurgens, to down Lane Johnson, for them to play the way that they played, man, we don't do moral victories in the city of brotherly love, especially for the Eagles, right? They played their asses off. Now, they got to pick up the pieces and have a short memory and play again this weekend against the Carolina Panthers. When it comes to Philly, though, the NFC East is wide the hell open. Every team's got a fatal flaw. I trust Philly's defense more than I trust any other unit within the landscape of the NFC. I trust them more than Dallas's offense. I trust them more than Washington's offense. I trust them more. Who else has got a good side of the football? You pick up what I'm putting down here. I think the Eagles' defense is the best unit within the landscape of the NFC East. And for that reason, they're going to be in the fight all season long. Number two, in terms of knocking on the door, the team that was second closest to making Nell's Super Six Pack. I went with the Cincinnati Bengals, man. Bengals are on a bye this week. They were in Miami taking on the Dolphins last weekend. I just like what Cincinnati has defensively. I know they had a little bit of a slip-up against Pittsburgh, and you can say they had a slip-up this past weekend against the Dolphins as well. But, man, I think when it gets cold outside, when it gets to December and January, the Bengals are going to be one of the final teams standing, man. They're going to be one of the teams that are in the driver's seat when it comes to the AFC, man. I just like their formula. The one thing that I am skeptical of is the run game. They were much more cognizant of getting that going this past weekend. But, yeah, I have my questions. But I think Joe Burrow, Chase, Higgins, that defense, they're going to get after some folks and make life difficult in the AFC, period. And think about it, guys. That defense, it's only the first month of the season. They're only going to get better. Nell Super Six Pack, my top six teams in the NFL. You know how we start. We start with our three teams that are knocking on the door. I got the Buffalo Bills on the outside looking into the Super Six Pack. And America's probably going to say, Liddell, they won this past weekend. Pal, what are you talking about? Yeah, they did. But the Bills can't keep turning the damn football over thinking they're going to win football games. It's not sustainable. And their head coach, Joe Brady, trying to put the fear of God in James Cook via the media, saying that, yeah, like, if he keeps fumbling, he's going to see a decrease in his carries. We're going to see if he's about that action, boss. But I have the Bills on the outside looking in because I think they're one of the best teams in football. But their fatal flaw is hard to overlook, America. They don't value the football. And I don't think they're good enough defensively. Like, the teams, as we get to number six here, number six in the Super Six Pack, I got the Steelers. The reason I have Pittsburgh ahead of Buffalo is because clearly Pittsburgh is better defensively. And I think offensively they're starting to figure things out. Things are starting to come for them. I got this Pittsburgh Steelers coming in at number six in the Super Six Pack. And by the way, man, when it comes to Pittsburgh, man, I think the only thing in the way of the Pittsburgh Steelers is the Pittsburgh Steelers. Yes, we saw them fall to the Cleveland Browns. A lot of people probably tried to write them off after that. It would be not very wise of you to do that. Aaron Rodgers has thrown 9 touchdown passes over the past 3 games, guys, including 3 more this past weekend. The biggest reason I'm geeked up about Pittsburgh, though, one, I know where they are on defense, and then two, they got a running game. Jaylen Warren is one of the most dynamic weapons in all of the National Football League right now. And they've got things figured out. They're rolling right now, talking about the Pittsburgh Steelers. As far as their fate in week

Philadelphia Eagles. The thing that I loved this weekend about Jacksonville, yeah, I know how I get down, right? I like to judge people when their back's against the wall. I like to judge you when you're dealing with a little bit of adversity, not when it's 75 degrees and sunny. And on Sunday, the Jacksonville Jaguars only put up 19 points, and Trevor Lawrence got picked off. They turned the football over. That's not something, you know, that they've been accustomed to doing. It wasn't perfect for them. They dealt with They dealt with a bunch of penalties across the pond. They were behind the chains a lot, and they put all of that to the side and ultimately left with a W. Wasn't sexy, wasn't pretty, but they found a way to win against a pretty damn good football team in Philadelphia, despite what people are going to say about them. Me, I'm people. I think Jacksonville's for real. I do. There's no other way to slice it here, but when it comes to the Jags, they got a matchup this weekend against the Houston Texans. If they lose that game, you can be, remember I said it, that's going to be the beginning of their downhill slide and them losing that division. Just my thought. But for right now, Trevor Lawrence, the Prince who was promised, Liam Cohen, Travis Hunter, like that team, that team's got a swagger about them. And on defense, Anthony Campanelli coaching his ass off, they hit you. So shout out to the Jacksonville Jaguars. They come in at number 5. Nell's Super Six Pack, my top 6 teams in the NFL entering week number 6 of the NFL season. Number 4, I got the San Francisco 49ers. Linnell, they're all the way at 4 despite being undefeated? Yes, they are. I think the Niners have real questions defensively. I do. I think the Niners have real questions on that side of the football. I don't think they're good in the good enough in the secondary to handle number one wide receivers. Is why Jaxon Smith-Njigba constantly goes Kanye crazy versus that group. The health of Bosa throughout the season is going to be something to monitor. I still don't think their pass rush is super impactful. They got Mykal Williams back this past weekend. But, man, I just – defensively is my problem with San Fran. And they lost Deebo Samuel, who had been a pretty big weapon for them over the first month plus of the season. Not having Deebo, the defensive issues – they're getting some of their defensive guys back now, I would say. But the pass rush still, to me, simply not good enough for me to look at them – is anywhere but higher than 4. They're the 4th best team in the NFL. Niners fans, y'all a bunch of crybaby brats. They DM me, they tweet at me all day long, at Nell_BTP. Niners coming to number 4. Number 3, I got the Ravens. Lamar Jackson may be back this week. He might not be. I don't think he should play. I know how I feel about him and Caleb Williams when it comes to the injuries. Don't let it be something that lingers and costs you down the line. Have Lamar sit out till he's 110%. They proved that they can win with Snoop Huntley this past week against Atlanta. The defense playing the way that they did. Really the reason that I have them so high on this list. They're my Super Bowl pick in the AFC. I know how I feel about Baltimore. They play Cleveland this week. We're going to see whether or not they can keep pace, rather, in this AFC North with the Browns. I don't want Lamar to play. I think they should keep him out, like I continue to reiterate, till he is 110%. 310-840-4910. I want your top team in the NFL as I continue to run through Nell's Super Six Pack. My top 6 teams of football. Number 2, I got the Minnesota Vikings. One of the last 3 unbeaten teams in football. Why do I have the Vikings over the Niners? I know that's what people are going to say. Why are the Vikings over the Niners? 1, the Vikings defense is the clear-cut best defense in all the National Football League. And then this past week, offensively, you saw the Minnesota Vikings turn a corner. It was clearly Kyler's best game as a member of the Vikings. Over a 75% completion percent. I think it was 24 of 30 on the evening. Did a good job playing on schedule, playing in rhythm. He had 51 yards on the ground, too, so he was still able to be special and do some of the special Kyler stuff off schedule. I think the big thing with Kyler, and I've said it all year long, they're going to get better offensively as the season progresses. By the time they get to the postseason, they may be viewed as the best team in the NFL. Honestly, it just depends on how that offense continues to progress. But you've got Justin Jefferson. You've got Jordan Addison. Your offensive line's a top 5 unit in football. TJ Hockenson's one of the best tight ends. They're a talented football team, guys. And then number 1, should be no surprise, I got the Kansas City Chiefs. Do I need to give you an explanation? They're just the best team in football. Nell Super Six Pack, top 6 teams.

0: in the NFL. The teams that are knocking on the door, three teams that were closest to making the list, the Eagles, the Bengals, the Bills. Then the six-pack is as follows. Number six, the Steelers. Number five, the Jags. Number four, the Niners. Number three, the Ravens. Number two, the Vikings. Number one, the Kansas City Chiefs. 310-840-4910. You know how we get down. When we come back, your calls. Give me your top team in the National Football League next in our Westwood One Sports Night.
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1: Here I go on the mic, kicking sports to you on Westwood One Sports Night. Youngest in charge, Linnell Willingham, rocking out with you as we get you up to 3 a.m. Eastern time. I'm going to start freestyling coming back from break because that's the type of bag I got. We got a lot more to get to as we're starting to dip our toes into them NFL waters. As we get you geared up for week number 6, you know how we do it, though, here on Westwood One Sports Night. I give you a fresh installment of the most highly anticipated power ranking segment and all the sports talk radio, Nail Super Six Pack. If you're just joining the program, we give you the three teams that are knocking on the door that were the closest to actually making the list. Those three teams, the Eagles, the Bengals, and the Bills, in that order. They could be on the list at a certain point throughout the year. The Bengals have been on the list already this year. The Bills have been on the list all season as well. This is their first time not on the list. 6-1, Steelers 6, Jags 5, Niners 4, Ravens 3, Vikings 2, Kansas City 1. 310-840-4910. Let's go to Brendan in Texas wanting to chime in. Brendan, what's going on, buddy?
2: Hi, Linnell, first time caller. Nice talking to you. I
1: appreciate you.
2: My top three for your six pack. I agree with you on the Chiefs. I honestly think the Jaguars are number two. I feel like everyone is overlooking them. I feel like they're going to do something different this year. And number three, I got Buffalo.
1: Yeah, I know people are going to. And I appreciate the call, buddy. I think Buffalo is going to be the one that I get the most pushback on, is what I would say, and I understand it. But my logic for the Bills not being on the list after being as high as like 4 on this list, it simply has to do with they don't protect the football. They don't protect the football. And until they begin to, I'm not going to take them seriously as a legitimate outfit in the AFC. That's just the reality of it, man. Hopefully they start protecting the football. If not, like, they're going to have some real big issues, man. Mike is in San Francisco. What up, Mike?
3: Hey, good evening. How you doing?
1: Doing good, man.
3: Hey, real quick, buddy. That list you put up there is trash, dude.
1: It's trash. Is it trash because your Niners aren't high enough? Is that why?
4: This is a coordinated monthly test of the broadcast stations of your area. Equipment that can quickly warn you during emergencies is being tested. If this had been an actual emergency, such as a tornado or flash flood or a civil emergency warning, official messages would have followed the alert tone. This concludes this test of the emergency alert system.
1: You just said you're not a Niners fan. Then you just started to say...
3: I said I am a Niners fan. I'm not a crybaby whiner, is what I said.
1: Yes, you are, because you're complaining and crying about them being too low on the list. Brother, for the Niners defense to get, I don't want to use the word exposed, but for them to get run through the way that they did this past weekend, man, I don't know how you have confidence in them. Is it, you have no pass rush. How can you be considered a good defense if you can't get after the quarterback?
3: 5 sacks is no pass rush?
1: You guys don't have a pass rush. It's not sacks. It's not what I'm judging you off of. They don't consistently impact the quarterback on a down in, down out basis. They don't. And you can look. They don't. Like, that's the biggest Achilles heel of this football team, and you know that.
3: And I appreciate you taking my call. I just think you're dead wrong.
1: That's okay. We can agree to disagree, brother. 310-840-4910. Yes, the Niners did have 5 sacks. Of Sam Darnold this past weekend, but, man, you watch this football game. I mean, first of all, are we surprised at the Seahawks? Am I going to have a last laugh on Seattle? Because everybody calls in weekly and tells me I'm disrespecting them for not having them on the list or higher on the list, I'm the guy, remember. I'm the one that told you Sam Darnold sucks. All summer I kept telling you. What did I keep saying? The number one stat I kept giving you, he led the NFL in turnovers, yet they somehow won the Super Bowl. Well, you saw it this past week. He's taking too many sacks since he's came back, and he's throwing too many damn interceptions. The Seahawks going nowhere fast. Final hour of power coming up here on West Oakland Sports Tonight. 310-840-4910. I want your calls on your top team in the NFL and then react to the Super Six Pack. Did I get it right? Did I get it wrong? Let me know. 310-840-4910. Appreciate you locking into the show, however you choose to do so. 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
9: 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Sam Darnold, Jaxon Smith-Njigba, and Seattle are also 3-2. That includes a tough divisional loss last Sunday to the 49ers. Kevin Kugler and Ryan Harris have the call of the Seahawks at the Broncos on Thursday Night Football.
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0: the big voice guy, youngest in charge, Lanelle Willingham, with you for one final hour as we get you up to 3 a.m. Eastern time here on Westwood One Sports Night. Appreciate you being here with us tonight as we spent most of the night recapping game number 3 of the NLCS. We will get back into that coming up in about a half hour from now. But I want to, one, continue to roll through your calls, and then, two, we're going to enter the Westwood One Sports Night pressure cooker coming up here in a second, giving you my top 4 players, teams, coaches under the most pressure as we get geared up for week number 6. But if you're just now joining us, my Super Six Pack, the 3 teams that were closest to making the list, that were knocking on the door, as I like to say, Bills, Bengals, Eagles. Then coming in at number 6, the Pittsburgh Steelers. Number 5, the Jaguars. Number 4, the Niners. Number 3, the Ravens. Number 2, the Vikings. Number 1, the Kansas City Chiefs. Who's your top team in the National Football League? And then, who's your top team in the National Football League? And then any issue with my list? 310-840-4910 is the number. Let's go to Chance in Alabama. What up, Chance?
1: What's up, man? I am no Niners guy, but I got Niners 1. I got Bills 2. I got Chiefs 3. I don't have a problem with you putting the Chiefs 1 because, you know, I guess of what they've done in the past. But, man, I just don't trust. They have no receiving core. And I don't.
0: We keep listing all these problems, but they're undefeated.
1: I get that. But I don't believe in them, man. I
0: feel it.
1: I think they're going to start to lose some games here soon. And I got a Niners 1, Bills 2, Chiefs 3, man. I think the Bills, they got to get this defense in order. And
0: giving the football away? I think I'm more concerned about them just giving James the ball Cook, away yeah. rather than I yeah, rather d- than the defense. Like, I think the defense has Cook potential.
1: Cook leads the league in fumbles for all running backs, and his coach called him out in the media today, which kind of ticked me off a little bit. You should do that behind closed doors.
0: Well, but, I hope they have the energy for Josh Allen's ass, who can't stop turning it over either. That's what I thought, but it's just my thought on it. Chance, I appreciate you as always, man. As far as the upcoming schedule for Kansas City, Sunday they host the Chargers. Then they are at Seattle on Sunday Night Football. Then they're at Denver, and they host the Jets, and they're at Atlanta. Then they host the Cardinals, at Buffalo, at the Rams, at the Bengals in 3 consecutive weeks. This is a tough stretch for Kansas City. They got a stretch of at Buffalo, at the Rams, at the Bengals, home for the Patriots, home for the Niners. Oof. That is a rough 5-game patch where you're going to find out what it is and what it ain't when it comes to the Kansas City Chiefs. Let's go to Boss out in Oakland. What's going on?
2: Hey, what's up with you, nephew? How's it going?
0: What it do, man? How you doing?
2: I'm doing spectacular, man. I ain't in the Maybach tonight. I'm in the Escalade. But I had to help you on a couple things, first of all. First of all, that's Black Caesar, man. You know what I'm talking about? When that song that you playing, that's one of the reasons why I like you so much, nephew, because I'm always picking up what you putting down. Okay, you know what I mean? That's James Brown, the greatest, the hardest working man in show business, and that song is called Boss.
0: Black I know Caesar. I wasn't. Okay, wow. Look at Boss knowing the song called Boss.
2: Oh, I know the whole song, man. I got to make it look, a little bit.
0: Do I get some credit, though, Boss? Boss, I'm 28 years old, name dropping James Brown. I know Ball, Boss. That's what I know.
2: Man, listen. You the only guy I call in on. I'm at the top of the charts. I don't call in for nobody. I don't talk to nobody. These other guys be corny, but you're the youngest in charge, and you're doing it real large, man. You're spreading around all around the town, man. So we loving what you're picking up. We loving what you're putting down. I just want to say this. I got to hurt your heart a little bit. Got to hurt your heart a little bit.
0: Ahead,
2: just a little bit.
0: Go ahead.
2: Man, what the heck is going on with the Commanders and Jaden Daniels? Remember when they were talking about Caleb Williams and Jaden Daniels? Who should be first? Well, we know who shouldn't have been first. My God, you can't get the play right.
0: I got something for you, Boss. You my main man, so I get to kick it to you. It's realer than anybody else. Your Las Vegas Raiders are
2: trash.
0: The softest, most mentally fragile team in all of the NFL. We talk about a moral victory for a whole damn week after losing to Kansas City. Then you go on the road and get bust upside the head, chain snatched off, bike stolen. I mean, good gracious,
2: yeah.
0: Boss.
2: Yeah, change.
0: I mean, it was embarrassing,
2: too.
0: Brother.
2: That thought too.
0: That was it. Was and embarrassing. Make-
3: Boss.
0: From now on, Boss's calls will be limited to 45 seconds. That's just an that's an executive decision made by the youngest in Charles Lynette Willingham. Boss, it was a great call too. Like, damn, man. You can try again next time. I know you mean well, Boss. 310-840-4910. He's just so comfortable. I just, that's a damn shame. Myron in Dallas, comfortable and doesn't swear. Hello, Myron.
4: No, I don't. And he took it. He was right. It's technically it's a James Brown song, but it's actually
0: it was sampled, right?
4: No, he had it's his band, Maceo and Fred Wesley. They were the JBs, and then they became JB All Stars, and that was them breaking away from James Brown. So that was one of the first songs that they played, you know, as far as breaking away. So he was right. It's technically James Brown, you know, he's getting some royalties off of it, but it's a JB song, and we used to do the Soul Train line to it back in the day.
0: Okay. Look. I know about to tighten up now, Myron. Look.
4: Yeah. You need to tighten up on that six pack, buddy.
0: what do you got? What's your issue with the six pack, Myron?
4: Mine is I think Minnesota should be number one because of them being, because of them being undefeated and the way that defense is playing. I mean, it's been consistent. Right? Well, other teams other than San Francisco's been kind of up and down. And now when you look at that offense, look like it's going to gel and come together, I think they're going to be a formidable opponent going down in December and January. And let me end with this.
0: Hey, Myron, you sound like you listen to Westwood One Sports Night every night, brother. I'm going to let you run. I appreciate the call. We got some others. I appreciate you as always, man. 310-840-4910. You know, when we did predictions week and I had the Vikings in the Super Bowl, the amount of trolling that happened and people commenting on it, it's still actively getting comments on it. Now the comments starting to change on social media at @Nell_BTP, N-E-L-L _BTP on every social media platform. But over the past couple of days, every week that goes past it, they win. They're like these random fans that'll comment on it and say, see, I told you. Like, no, I told you. 310-840-4910 is the number. Give me your top team in the National Football League. Bert is in Baltimore. What's going on, Bert?
5: Hey, brother. You know I'm one to give credit where credit's due. So definitely a strong call on the Vikings. But aren't we forgetting some of your other predictions before you go grandstanding?
0: Like what? like what?
5: Dallas in the NFC. And remind me who you had them playing in the AFC that you were just screaming about them making you look stupid yesterday.
0: Oh, that was Dallas that I was screaming about.
5: Oh, that was just Dallas. Okay. Well, see, I may need
0: the Browns.
5: I made
0: a Browns prediction.
5: One for two, you got it
0: I'm
5: covered.
0: Hold on, the Browns. I'm right on the Browns. I'm right on the Browns, right?
5: So maybe. Far, yeah, man.
0: So far.
5: I am shocked, and you're also right about, you were also on point with that division. They're all over
0: wide
5: 500
0: open.
5: Again somehow.
0: For sure, yeah. Yep.
5: And I tell you what, I agree. If your question was, who do you think the top three teams will be by the end of the regular season, I'm all about the Vikings because I agree with you 100%. I think their offense is going to get stronger and stronger as Kyler becomes more comfortable. They very well may have the best record in the NFL by the end of the season. However, if you ask me now, I would tell you San Francisco, they're 5-0 with a 61-point differential. Jacksonville has a 53-point differential, even though they lost at Denver. And then I'd put the Chiefs over the Vikings because Pat Mahomes is better than he could beat the Vikings.
0: Real quick, Bert, because I respect your ball knowledge. When it comes to the NFC East, 10 seconds or less, who do you think comes out of this division?
6: Oh, God.
5: Dude, I've been racking my brain on that one. I mean,
0: I genuinely think all four teams have a shot.
5: The Eagles. You had to put a gun to my head to get an answer.
0: I appreciate
5: how about
0: you, man.
5: Nobody? Can they forfeit and not have a playoff team this year?
0: Well, that's unfortunately that is not a reality, my friend. Bert, I appreciate you as always, doggy. Enjoy your morning, man. 310-840-4910. You got me started on the NFC East. The current landscape of the East, man. It's bonkers is how I would put it. We're gonna enter the Westwood One Sports Night pressure cooker coming up here momentarily. I'll give you the top four teams, players, and coaches that are under the most pressure as we get geared up for week number 6 of the NFL season. One thing we're going to do next week is play a little bit of NFL contender or pretender. We're starting to get closer to Halloween. Remember, if you've been here all summer, I told you what it is and what it ain't, right? Because of the current culture of preseason, training camp, it's going to take us to about Halloween to start really getting concrete answers on the strengths and weaknesses of the top teams in the NFL. There is a team right now that I think is super intriguing in terms of where they could be by season's end. I couldn't talk you into them being a title contender now, but by season's end, I may be able to, depending on how things shake out. And they're not getting a whole lot of love, but Are the Patriots back? Are the Patriots back? This is 2 weeks in a row. We have seen them ball out of control against two pretty formidable opponents in Vegas and Buffalo. So I think if you're a Patriots fan, that team is starting. It's only a 2-week sample size, though, but starting to show some shades of the group that got all the way to the Super Bowl last year. Everything starts and finishes with Drake May. The big issue that they have, and we haven't given Drake May any excuse because of this, we should, but their run game has been totally non-existent. And we saw this in the season opener versus Seattle. They didn't have Trevion Henderson in that game. But in the season opener versus Seattle, one thing was very, very clear. The Patriots looked like a team that was trying to forge a new identity offensively. It was a lot of Ramondre Stevenson in between the tackles. And the lack of success that they had on first and second down, because they were getting punched upside the head, it led to them stinking it up on third down and Drake May pressing, forcing passes into tight windows. 310-840-4910 is the number here on Westwood One Sports Night. We're going to enter the pressure cooker coming up here in a second, but right now I want your calls on my Super Six Pack. Give me your top team in football. Bill is in Michigan, wants to check in. Bill, what's going on?
6: Hey, how you doing, man? I've been listening to you a long time.
0: Appreciate you, man.
6: Listen, nobody talks about Jared Goff, man. He leads the league in yards passing, no interceptions, 12 touchdowns. I mean, he's playing elite quarterbacking right now, and nobody talks about it.
0: No, he is. And guess what? In my household, nobody talked about me winning my franchise playing on rookie. Right? I mean, they haven't played anybody yet to this point. Like, that to me is the only thing with Detroit. Now, I think Detroit is a beneficiary of a cupcake-ass schedule, and by season's end, yeah, they'll have a cute record, but when it's time to shake a leg or lose one in January and it's win or go home, I don't have them beating the top teams in the NFC. I think their defense stinks. I think there are still major questions about the offensive line. And when you pressure Jared Goff's not good. I appreciate you as always, man. 310-840-4910 is the number. Jared Goff's numbers are impressive. But, like, look, we do this every year with Jared Goff, right? Like, he's a regular season-ass quarterback. And let me put it in a better way, if I'm being real. He's a quarterback that thrives when it's 75 and sunny. Honestly. Like, that's what happens. He is that type of dude where when he's not protected, when he's forced to make plays off schedule, he's not anywhere near as effective, as impactful. And because of that, like, it's hard for me to take the Lions seriously. Their defense, here's the thing. Jared Goff has been good. I think their defense is so bad that it's overshadowing how he's playing. They're awful defensively. They may be the worst unit in all of the National Football League. And Kelvin Shepard, their defensive coordinator, the most tone-deaf Bama on the East Coast. I mean, seriously. Him at the podium last week, hooting and hollering. Anybody want to hear that, man? Put a better product on the field and shut the hell up. 310-840-4910, the number here on Westwood One Sports Night. Lance is in San Diego. What's going on, Lance?
7: What's going on, man?
0: What up, dog?
7: Going
0: swell, right, man. Appreciate it.
7: At first, I wanted to hate on the Vikings that you got them at two, but, like, I mean, a Brian Flores defense, their offense hasn't really been healthy. Kyler is going to get better. So I low-key like that pick. I gotta see where you're coming from with the Steelers. Like, I just don't get it. You got them at six?
0: I got them at six. So the team that was the closest to making the list was Buffalo. So it was between Buffalo and Pittsburgh to be that sixth spot. I think defensively, Pittsburgh clearly two or three steps ahead of where Buffalo is. And then right now, I trust the Steelers' offense more than I trust the Bills' offense. What do I mean by that? They don't value the football. It's for them to have the turnover issues that they're having to start this year, knowing that that's how they got eliminated from the postseason. My grandmother had a saying, bro, man. She said, a hard head makes a soft ass. But right now, the Bills' ass is soft as hell. You're doing the same thing.
7: Yeah, yeah. All right, that's fair. But, like, I mean, I don't know. The Steelers' offense is kind of getting, like, Aaron Rodgers looks good, but Jalen Warren is kind of carrying them. Pittman's out.
0: DK's been out, too. I feel like that's to their advantage, brother. Like, they're doing it with one hand tied behind their back right now.
7: I guess. I just don't see them being better than, like, a Rams team or, like, to be honest, you got the Bills.
0: You're breaking up, brother. I'm going to have to drop you. I appreciate you as always, man. Robert is in Texas wanting to check in. Robert, what's going on?
8: Yes, sir. Checking in. It's perfect. It's beautiful, and it's about to storm. But, yeah, I just can't. It's like right before the storm, everything's falling down and blowing. It's beautiful. Oh, but man, I can't imagine. Mm-hmm. All these teams are just so close, and everybody is saying, I know this and I know that. I don't know anything. That's what I'll
0: that's
8: tell
0: how,
8: you.
0: That's how I feel right now, man. Wait till we get around Halloween or something.
8: Yeah, I think there's so many glaring weaknesses with every team that's good. You're like, Josh Allen does this, and this guy does, you know, Jared Goff does this, and then this guy, Kyler Murray, gets to the playoffs, and he's terrible. And this guy, who's not flawed? We're all flawed. They're all flawed.
0: For sure.
8: Like, I don't have any idea what's going to happen, and I don't see how anybody.
0: If I had to tell you, you know, life or death here, give me one team that's the best. Who would you land on?
8: I would have to go with the common denominator of the Chiefs making it through every bad thing and good thing, you know, player wreck a car, get hurt, whatever. Like, they just go and they win. Yeah. And I can't – Aaron Rodgers has been great in the regular season so many times. He's got one Super Bowl. He is a regular season quarterback.
0: I think what we're seeing right now from Rodgers – this is the best Rodgers has looked since he was wearing a Packers uniform, as far as I'm
8: concerned. No, you're right. No. I'm not discounting. You're right. He looks way better than I thought he could look at this age. You're 100% right. I'm not. You're right.
0: Like, hey, brother, I appreciate you chiming in. As always, man, enjoy the rest of your night. Enjoy the sounds of the rain. I go to sleep to rain noises. Here we go. I'm peeling the curtain back. I fall asleep when I'm ready to go to bed, and maybe if I turned the rain sounds on earlier, I would go to bed earlier. But I have tried it, by the way. It doesn't work. I go to rain sounds. There's this like live 24-hour rain thing, and it makes the TV go pitch black. It's honestly the best thing ever. I was doing an appearance at a Regency Furniture. They were having like a liquidation sale, and they had all the Tempur-Pedics back there. I laid on a Tempur-Pedic, the new Tempur-Pedic Black. I mean, if we don't have Tempur-Pedic as a sponsor, here we go. I'm pitching it. Tempur-Pedic Black, you want to talk about the best sleep that you could possibly get. The sound system that's built into it, perfect for my rain lovers that love to go to sleep listening to rain. It rocks you back and forth while you're sleeping. You can set a timer on this bad boy. I'm getting sleepy just thinking about it, man. So shout out to Tempur-Pedic. But no, man. Look, it's going to take us, like the last caller was saying, it's going to take us some time. And I've been saying it since preseason. It's going to take us some time to collect data and figure out what it is and what it ain't when it comes to the top teams in the National Football League. But by Halloween, I think we'll have a better gauge on it. We're going to play a little contender or pretender next week here on Westwood One Sports Night, so make sure you're locked for that. Then I'll begin to peel the curtain back a little bit and tell you how I feel. Corey is in Baltimore wrapping up calls on the top team in the NFL. Corey, what up?
9: What's up, Bush and Dog? I got a bold prediction for you, man.
0: What's going
9: on? Now, our next four games is the Titans, the Vikings, the Cowboys, and the Jags.
0: Mm-hmm.
9: At first, I said we won't go 1-3, but you know what? Our sorry ass is going to get the Titans their first win.
0: Wow.
9: And if we go up Minnesota and get our ass kicked like I predict we are, if they don't fire them two balloon heads, man, I just want to go old school and just take them by the shoulders and shake their ass unconscious, man. I'm telling you, dude, man, yo, this season is done for me, dog. When they blew it up Pittsburgh, man, when Jalen, whatever his name is, ran
0: Jalen Warren.
9: Oh, my God, dude, man. Oh, my God, dog.
0: I think that's the surprising part about what happened this Sunday. With Buckner and the boys they got along that front seven, I was surprised to see them get ran.
9: Man, they was on the field too long, man. They was on the field.
0: But the offense is Daniel Jones is god awful, Corey. I mean, we've been talking about it all summer, though, bro. So it's not like this ain't a surprise to us. But he's even worse than I thought.
9: I told you, man, I was all about contract, man. Let them play that contract out before you extend that fool, man. So now you tied to this simple dude until.
0: And then you know what's the other part about it? Was really going, the next regime that comes in, it makes this job less attractive because of his contract.
9: Man. Yeah, man. That's what I'm saying, man. Like, I don't know who else can she turn to. If she fire Shane Steichen, I know you ain't going to try to put that, what's his name, Lil Rumor, whatever his name is.
0: I think they're going to go back to the Jeff Saturday. I think Jeff Saturday and Peyton Manning are on the way.
9: Huh?
0: I think, you heard me, I think Carly's about to go rogue. She's a fan first, bro. Remember that. I think Jeff Saturday and Peyton Manning are coming to the rescue before we know it.
9: No, hell no, dog. No.
0: I'm going to let you run on that. You gave me a bold prediction. I'll give you a bold prediction. We got about a half hour left to go here on Westwood One Sports Night. When we come back, we'll enter the Westwood One Sports Night pressure cooker. 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Plus, we'll take a look back at an electric game 3 of the NLCS. All that and more next here on Westwood One Sports Night.
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0: 210-840-4910 is how you hit us up. We're going to recap an electric Game 3 of the NLCS coming up here in a second. But before we do that, we do what we always do on Wednesday nights here on Westwood One Sports Night. We enter the Westwood One Sports Night pressure cooker, top four NFL teams, coaches, players under the most pressure as we get geared up for this week in football.
1: Pressure cooker. Ooh-wee. Whose feet are to the fire as we get ready for the week? Watch out. That's hot.
0: All righty, baby. Week 6 edition of the Westwood One Sports Night Pressure Cooker. Top four players, coaches, teams under the most pressure as we get geared up for the week coming up in the National Football League. Coming in at number 4, the Raiders. Yeah, we were just dunking on them. But they're under an immense amount of pressure. They got their face kicked in by the New England Patriots last weekend, 45-17. After that emotional loss at home to Kansas City, I've been calling them mentally fragile all week because their response, simply not good enough. They're back at home this weekend taking on, the Buffalo Bills. And I've kind of hinted at it all season long. As Vegas progresses throughout the season, if they win some games, they can end up having one of the best home field advantages in all of the NFL. If they don't, it could be a reverse home field advantage. Home field disadvantage is how I would describe it. Their head coach, Clint Kubiak, well aware of their need for crowd support, he issued this challenge to Raider Nation earlier today.
2: We need the silver and black there. We need our fans. We need their support. We know there's going to be plenty of Buffalo fans, but, you know, just the energy of being back in our building, you know, getting to play in front of our fans on Sunday is it's very exciting for our team. So our players are looking forward to, you know, to giving them our best, but just to see our fans and, you know, see them tailgating there early before the game, it just brings so much energy to myself and to our whole team.
0: I'll be honest, it's the game that I'm struggling to get a read on the most. I don't trust Buffalo because I can't trust a team that just doesn't value the football. I also am looking at the Raiders sideways after how they acted last week in Foxborough. Like, you can't have everyone giving you a moral win and then you go get your doors blown off by a team that I think you're better than. So the Raiders come in at number 4 in the Westwood One Sports Night Pressure Cooker. Number 3, Jalen Hurts. Philadelphia went across the pond last week and almost got the best victory of week number 5 of the NFL season. When you consider who they were missing, no Lane Johnson, no Devontae Smith, no Saquon Barkley. Jalen Hurts put the team on his back, man. Played pretty damn well. Wasn't good enough, though, ultimately. Philadelphia back in action this weekend against the Carolina Panthers, whose pass defense has been god-awful this year. Jalen Hurts has an opportunity in a wide-open NFC East to keep pace here and kind of set the tone of who's the best team. There's been some consternation this week, though, about a comment made about play calling. After Sunday's game across the pond, Nick Sirianni and Jalen Hurts answered the questions about the play calling issues.
3: It's not my place, and we're prepared. I'm prepared as a quarterback to not worry about those things. I'm honoring the play call, honoring the things that are coming in the game. When I'm up at night, yeah, I think about, man, should I have said something, or should I have took a step back and said, wait. But ultimately, there's a commitment to that and going out there and executing. And so this was one where it did not work in our favor.
0: Yeah, it's the reality of things for Jalen Hurts. There was some talk surrounding Jalen Hurts and his appetite for Nick Sirianni's play calling is the best way that I could put it. Jalen Hurts is media trained. He's never going to say anything to get himself in trouble or to make himself look bad. But, man, it is what it is, man, when it comes to the Eagles. I think they're going to figure it out at some point. Am I rooting for it? No, because I'm a Commander fan. But the reality is that defense is legit. They proved it Sunday. Number 2 in the Westwood One Sports Night Pressure Cooker, the Houston Texans. Why are they under pressure? They picked up their first win last weekend against the Tennessee Titans. This week, They're taking on the Jaguars across the pond. If they win this game, they move to 2-4. Jaguars will move to 4-2. They play each other again before the season's out, and Houston would have a game on them. So if they want to come back and win this division, which people think they have a slight chance of doing, you got to pick up the victory coming up this weekend. They'll have some extra help in doing so. Starvin' Marvin Harrison Jr., baby, now a part of the Houston Texans. Here's what Starvin' Marvin had to say about being in H-Town.
4: It was exciting, man. Always, you know, watch Texas from afar. Obviously, just watching CJ, so it's pretty surreal to be able to play with him now again. And like I said, just help him out the best I can.
0: He's 6'3", 215, and plays and talks like he's 5'7", 160. He plays and talks that way. I don't know what's up with Marvin Harrison Jr. I hope he figures it out here in Arizona, but Brad just is soft as far as I'm concerned. Number one in the Westwood One Sports Night pressure cooker is Dan Quinn. It's Dan Quinn. I fully expect Washington to go on the road and beat the Niners this weekend. It's just what they do in terms of over the span of my lifetime. That's just who they are. They win the game that they have no damn business winning after a major letdown. I think Dan Quinn still got a stranglehold on the Commanders locker room. But the losses, if they keep piling up, that locker room is going to turn on Dan Quinn. He's got to be better this weekend. And bottom line, they've got to get a W. Here was Dan Quinn earlier this week addressing the elephant in the room.
5: That we pride ourselves on those moments at the end of the game. And after the first down run, you know, still trying to gain more for the kick. Right call is honestly that we can go clock it early and don't put ourselves in that spot. And that is that's my responsibility. Nobody else's.
0: I love Dan Quinn taking accountability, responsibility. It's what he's supposed to do. I've cooled off on the situation now that we've gotten to Wednesday. I'm not as pissed as I was because I understand, one, the division's wide open. And then, two, we just got a vintage Jaden Daniels performance. That was the best performance we've seen from Jaden Daniels since 2024, as far as I'm concerned. He balled out of control this past weekend, accounting for damn near 300 yards of total offense by himself. They play the Niners in San Francisco on Monday. We'll have every angle of that covered for you right here on Westwood One Sports Night. And that is Westwood One Sports Night pressure cooker. Number four, the Raiders. Number three, Jalen Hurts. Number two, the Texans. Number one, Dan Quinn. You know who's under the pressure cooker right now? Who's in the pressure cooker right now? Excuse me. The Los Angeles Dodgers, down 3-0 after they lost to the Brewers tonight 6-2. The story of this game is the decision made by each manager, Pat Murphy, Dave Roberts, with their starting pitcher. For Pat Murphy, he decided to sit his starting pitcher, Robert Gasser, after Gasser was absolute gas, his sinker dominant to start this baseball game. He lasted 5 innings, and when they went to Ebner Uribe, he walked 3 straight batters. And then you see Will Smith enter and hit a double off the wall after going 1-for-25 to that point in the postseason. Just stuff that only happens in October. The decision, though, by the Brewers manager to pull Pat Murphy to then ultimately go to I'm blanking on the damn name.

0: with the hot hand. Blake Snell was, I mean, all gas, no brakes tonight, doing everything he could to keep the Dodgers in it after Yamamoto wet the bed in game two. He was like a man possessed, man, dominating with the fastball. He had that look in his eyes all night. Retired 14 straight batters before giving up two straight homers. You wonder if Dave Roberts should have pulled him sooner. I don't think you can play with hindsight like that. He was dominant throughout. They're down 3-0, and a lot of folks looking like, hey, maybe this series is wrapped up. This show going to wrap up coming up on the other side of the break. We end the show the same way each and every night. Our guy Denton Day puts the show to bed. Denton, what do you got for us?
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2: 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Penn State travels to the Big House to battle Michigan Saturday at 1 o'clock Eastern on Westwood One Sports.
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0: Here the heck I am, baby. One final segment left to go. Here on What's Up on Sports Tonight. You know who it is. Youngest in Charge, kicking it with you. 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I'm with you on Saturdays as well, 7 p.m. to 11 p.m. Eastern Time for College Saturday. Now, should be an entertaining one coming up this week as we got a very, very good Big Noon kickoff between Indiana and Ohio State. I am actually going to go with the Buckeyes because I think Julian Sands is going to outplay Josh Hoover. I don't think very highly of either of those two quarterbacks, so... There's that. Our guy Denton Day ends the show by putting us to bed each and every night. Denton, what do you got for us tonight? I feel like it's something that's probably going to upset me.
1: It could upset you. It could make you happy. I don't know. It's all about

0: limited time. Heavy emphasis on limited time. But they are unveiling for a limited time a collaboration with Sour Patch Kids, meaning they are unveiling Sour Patch Kid flavored wings, or rather, a better way of describing it is wings based off of Sour Patch flavors in correlation with the brand.
1: Stupid.
0: You're not interested?
1: Bad business move. Rick Ross' big ass need to chill the hell out. All right. Like, we got to chill when it comes to them collabing with Sour Patch Kid. Like, that's just nasty, bro. If they want to get in on Halloween festivities, why don't they? I don't know. I don't have an idea for them, but I mean,
0: well, I think candy the idea coated is that you don't need to.
1: Well, yeah. I mean, well, no, I'm not going to say that then. I understand marketing, and so do you. Like, you have to, if your establishment is not leaning into Halloween, you're not doing it right.
0: Yeah,
1: everybody's
0: yeah.
1: doing it, though.
0: I agree with that. But you don't need to unveil new flavors. Hey,
1: well, that was,
0: wear a costume, get yeah. half off boneless.
1: Right. You know?
0: Well, then what did you do every money. Thursday where you were in college? You went to
1: yeah, exactly.
0: Yeah, Tuesday. Your Tuesday was boneless. Thursday night football, it was bone in.
1: So, like, that's crazy how every college town in America was saying, what was the wing spot that we was going to? Drovers. Oh, my God. I thought of it. If you're listening out in West Virginia or Pittsburgh right now, shout out to Drovers Wings, bro. Drovers Wings was like that, dog. Big ass wings. Definitely GMO shot up.
0: I would. You need that. I would be interested in trying it. I don't want to pay for it. That's my dilemma. I'd be interested in trying it. I've tried like some wacky things.
1: What's the craziest thing that you've tried?
0: Well, so I have a list of things. I haven't tried all these things, but I have a list of things, and I want to play a game of Would You Rather. So it's going to be the Wingstop Wing, Sour Patch Kid, Red Berry flavor. What does that mean? I don't really know, bro. But
1: don't mess with my chicken, though, bro. Like, chicken's such a delicacy. Like,
0: so I'm going to give you a bunch of different options, and you got to pick one or the other. It's either going to be the Wingstop Wing or this crazy thing that another company has done. So I'm going to start you with one that I have actually had before. This was one of the crazier things I've had. Sheetz had a Dr. Pepper flavored barbecue sauce. Would you rather Dr. Pepper flavored barbecue sauce or these Wingstop Sour Patch Kids?
1: Sheetz Dr. Pepper barbecue sauce, because I can see how that works.
0: It was terrible.
1: Really?
0: Oh, what did it taste like? Dr. Pepper. And like that's the problem. That's not, yeah, that is the problem. I got 10 wings, and by wing number 4, you're like, dude, what is this?
1: Yeah.
0: I imagine it's actually very similar to what the Sour Patch thing would taste like. Where like the first one or two, you might be like, okay, I kind of get it. And then by midway through wing 4, you're like, dude, get this away from me immediately. This stinks.
1: The only thing that the Sour Patch thing could have going, I'm a big like flavor, like combo dude. Like, I love chocolate covered pretzels.
0: Oh, the best.
1: Because of like sweet and salty. Imagine like sour and savory. Like, if you got lemon pepper, imagine if you got like something like that with something sweet to go with it. I don't know.
0: I could see that, like, if you want to do like a, well, I guess the lemon could kind of be the sweetness in lemon pepper. But if you want to do like a maple lemon pepper.
1: Right. Something like,
0: but
1: you know,
0: like, I don't know, with a, like a sugary berry kind of. Yeah, there's levels to the sugar of it. All right. Continuing on here on, or would you rather? Would you rather the Wingstop Wing or a pink lemonade flavored Cheeto? These are all real
1: that
0: things,
1: would probably,
0: by the way.
1: So I used to dip my Cheetos in Kool-Aid. When I used to eat Cheetos, I would pour my cup of juice, and I would literally dip my Cheeto in it, let it get soggy, and then eat it. So I probably would like that.
0: Okay, so you'd be in on the pink lemonade Cheetos.
1: I'd be in on the pink lemonade Cheetos, yeah.
0: How about a cherry cola Oreo?
1: I don't like cherries. Cherry Coke? Like a cherry Coke?
0: Yeah. Well, Oreo? They say cola because they can't use Coke, but yes,
1: okay,
0: cherry Coke.
1: Or the wings? Yeah, I'd probably do the cola. The wing thing, like, there's nothing. It's the worst idea ever in the history of Wingstop. I'm going to keep it 8 more than 92. Wingstop does a great job. This is a terrible ass idea.
0: Okay, just wait. How about a Grillo's pickle smoothie?
1: Just wait. It was crazy. What else is coming up? Say that again.
0: A Grillo's pickle smoothie.
1: First of all, pickles, if they're not on a chicken sandwich, to hell with them. Or a burger, to hell with them.
0: I'm sorry. So, if you have ever thought of ordering a pickle smoothie, you need to be locked up.
1: Yeah, like that's some... like literally.
0: I don't want you contributing to society with your ideas. I don't need any of that. If you go out of your way to spend your hard-earned American currency or foreign currency, I don't care where your currency's from, but if you're spending real currency on a pickle smoothie, you got to get some help.
1: You have real issues. 1,000%.
0: How about Van Leeuwen's ranch-flavored ice cream?
1: Card pass. Ew.
0: So the wings.
1: Like that's...
0: Yeah, these are real things. Again,
1: I would like, take I the to, wings over ranch flavored ice cream. Like I almost like barfed in my mouth just thinking of it, bro. Ew.
0: How about Bush's Rocket Pop baked beans? Remember, like don't a even, rocket.
1: Hold on. I was about to say, okay, like the popsicle.
0: I was about to say, don't get too graphic there with the movie on the stream.
1: Nah, but I thought so. What I thought you were saying.
2: 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The U.S. soccer team played a pair of friendlies on their home soil against Spain. The Americans dropped the first match on Saturday, and then on Tuesday in Pennsylvania, they were trailing 2-0 at halftime. Ashley Sanchez found the back of the net to bring the U.S. within one, and then in the 86th minute, another star scored the equalizer.
3: Cooper on her right foot, right outside the penalty spot, out in front, and Swanson will look for the corner!
2: Mark Rogondino and Saskia Weber here on Westwood One with the call as Mallory Swanson helped the Americans earn a 2-2 draw. Swanson's appearance in Saturday's match was her first international cap in 710 days. The goal on Tuesday was her first for the U.S. since the game-winning score in the 2024 Olympic gold medal match. With Today in Women's Sports, I'm Jody Jackson on Westwood One.
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1: I used to love making a good PB&J, cutting it triangle style, and then dipping it in like whole milk, letting the bread get soggy with the peanut butter. Oh, it was so good.
0: I noticed you like dipping your food in things.
1: Mm-hmm.
0: I like fries in a milkshake. Pristine.
1: Only Wendy's Frosty is what I do that with, because like they're super salty on the fries and like that salty sweet combo. Ugh, it's great. Oliver's telling me I got to shut up in 20 seconds, so thank you all for being here. I'm back with you this weekend for College Saturday Now, 7 p.m. to 11 p.m. I'm here with you, 11 p.m. to 3 a.m., Sunday through Wednesday here on Westwood One Sports Night. Thank you to Oliver. Thank you to Denton. Most importantly, thank you for your calls. Drake Tolan, that bad Pete Souza.
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0: 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Locked on Big 12 and right here on Westwood One Sports. He's Pete Souza, ESPN play-by-play. Addie Bates produces. Laura Jimenez runs the board. And the Dodgers lose the baseball games. Look, here's what I'm going to unpack for you. Shohei Ohtani playing in a baseball game last night was so much of a distraction for the Dodgers, detracted so much from the Dodgers, that it did anything but help the Dodgers, who are now down 3-0 against the Milwaukee Brewers in the NLCS. And Dave Roberts came to the podium yesterday and said, well, you know, we thought about playing Shohei. This is ultimately, we're asking him, we're going to let him make this decision. And the Dodgers did. Shohei Ohtani becomes the story, and now he's batting 6th in the lineup, and at least he's out there, right? Well, at least he's out there leads to a 6-2 Milwaukee Brewers win over the LA Dodgers on a night where Blake Snell goes 6 innings of 4 earned run work, and across the way, the Brewers, Robert Gasser, scoreless in his 5 innings in the contest. And in the end, it's Pat Murphy, the manager of the Brewers and company, that get the job done. Pete, I'm going to make the case. Shohei Ohtani last night was a distraction for the LA Dodgers. And I'm not going to make that count. I don't want to let you in yet. I don't want to let Addie Bates in yet. MLB Network Zone, because I want to build this. May I build this for you? Good morning.
1: Good morning. Get to work. Let's go.
0: Okay. Dave Roberts, manager of the Dodgers. This is why he started Shohei Ohtani last night. Here's Dave just before the game.
2: You know what I saw yesterday was even more focus. He expects a lot from himself, obviously. And he hasn't performed to his expectations. So it's up to all of us to do our jobs, but I will say this is that this was a different look from Shohei yesterday. He was determined, and that's an understatement.
0: All right, so as I'm building my case, what I want you to hang on to there for Dave Roberts is Shohei was determined. Shohei looked different. Shohei is locked in. We know the numbers aren't there. We know that coming into the game yesterday, Shohei was batting 150 in the postseason. He had 0 home runs, 0 RBI in a Dodgers uniform in 2026 after the regular season. We know that. But Roberts said, despite Shohei being hurt, he looked different. He was locked in. Okay, Dave, fine. I'm going to put that in my back pocket. He looked different. Thank you. But now I want to go to another expert. Let's go to Big Poppy, David Ortiz, who pregame sat down with the Fox crew, and Big Poppy made it clear. Shohei Ohtani should not play in yesterday's game.
3: Look, I love Ohtani. Ohtani is the one guy who everybody come to the field to see. I don't know how bad his injuries are, Kevin, but I would not play. And let me tell you what. We played this game for a long time, and we went through a struggle. But as a batter, the caliber that he is, there's always that one pitch that you are capable of hitting. He can be 100 right down the middle. It can be 94. It can be 89. It can be 85. But as of right now, I don't know what he's capable of hitting right now. That's why we're not playing us in this moment. And remember, the team needs his presence, but at the same time get affected because the rest of the squad is expecting him to come through.
0: All right, so what does Poppy say? The team has an expectation. They feel like they need him in the lineup right now. They have an expectation. They want him to come through, but they're not going to get what they expect. They don't know what Shohei Ohtani is. They don't know what Shohei Ohtani can hit. And that Big Poppy would hold him out due to injury. We're listening to Westwood One Sports right now talking Shohei Ohtani playing last night as a distraction for the Dodgers. Here's the final case I'll make. So we have Dave Roberts, the manager, who says, well, Shohei can make the decision. And, he looks different. And Big Poppy said, you can't play Shohei. You can't do it. I know you think you need him out there, but he's too hurt to go. Mookie Betts, a star for the Dodgers, just before the game, gave this, and it's the final nail in my case, where I'm going to put the nail in the coffin that Shohei Ohtani was a distraction yesterday. Here's Mookie Betts just before the contest, where he himself had to discuss Shohei Ohtani's injuries.
4: I couldn't imagine really, you know, kind of having the expectations that he has, and falling short in a way that it's not normal for him. And so then having to come back and, you know, come be present in this postseason, knowing how important he is to the boys, and he's trying. I mean, and it's just really, really hard.
0: He's trying. It's just really, really hard. Here's what I've built. Dave Roberts, the manager, all he can say is the vagary of, well, he looks different. Big Poppy, all he can say is, do not play this guy. This is a distraction for you. This is going to be, I know you think you need him out there, but he can't go injury-wise. And then Mookie Betts saying, well, he's trying. None of those sound like, and I get he's your star, none of those sound like a guy who's going to be inserted in the lineup and make a difference to the point the Dodgers have to have him out there. Shohei Ohtani was a distraction, and the Dodgers are down 3-0. Good morning, Pete.
1: Yo, man, that was great. The defense rests. And I like all the witnesses you brought to the stand, especially Big
0: Poppy. They're all good guys. I appreciate them being subpoenaed.
1: I appreciate that, Poppy. I do think it's important to hear from someone who is removed from the situation, right? Mookie and Dave Roberts. There's only so much they can really say in that situation. I think, look, it's hard.
0: I also really hoped the defense wouldn't rest. I had more audio about like an opposing pitcher's strategy against Shohei. We'll get to that later, though. Thank you.
1: I didn't see that on the rundown. I hope you don't. Look, I'll tell you this. You make a really good. You make a bunch of good points. I'm not here to be like, oh, like there's nothing there that makes sense. But last night, the evidence is in the numbers. Like if you're into getting on base, he had a base hit in the eighth, and he got hit by a pitch, and he walked. So he was on base three times. So that is slowly maybe emerging from the slump. And I think, and I almost want to apologize to the Westwood One faithful. Yesterday I had so much going on, and I'm not going to say I was less than 100%, because I'm always 100%, like Shohei Ohtani.
0: Flu game, all right,
1: but
0: nice.
1: It was one of those nights that we all have, whether you got your baby up crying all night long, or maybe you have a younger kid who gets in trouble overnight and you got to run out to save the day, or to, if you were my dad, pick him up at the police station. But, you know, this morning, I'm coming off like 8 hours of sleep. And
0: oh, yeah, Pete.
1: I've had time to think about this. And I'm almost upset with myself that I didn't take a harder line yesterday. Because yesterday we talked about this, and I felt like Addy and Drake just kind of ran me over. I wasn't quite ready, which was my own fault.
0: That's on us.
1: Shohei Ohtani is the best player in baseball. And one of the things that makes these guys the best and so great is that it's not about when you're comfortable. That's when you take it to another level. That's basic star stuff, right? Like, that's what makes these guys different. And part of the difference is being out there when there's a storm, right? And then learning to dance in the rain during that storm, which is finding a way to get on base through walks, finding a way to get a seeing eye single, right? That's sharply hit. And also coming out of the slump eventually, like he's got to snap out of it at some point. And like when your body hurts, when the pressure is enormous, these guys don't run from the moment. These are the guys who are telling you, I'm ready for that. Let's run towards it, right? And we had the examples. Freddie Freeman, we talked about Kirk Gibson, and we talked about Curt Schilling. Like, all those you could say and nitpick and be like, that's different. But, man, like, Pete Rose was never not going to play in the World Series for the Phillies in the 2 years, or for the Reds, no matter how badly he was slumping. It just doesn't happen. And I think that this is a product of, and hang in there with me when I say this, because I've been saying it recently, with consistency, unfortunately, the cycle that we live in media wise, we're looking to produce so much content that I think we take situations like this, get them under a microscope, put them in a microwave, and they blow up. Truth be told, it's baseball. Your best players, if they can play, they play. And sometimes these are some of the best stories ever written in the history of baseball. Like, they're down 3-0 now. Who's to say Ohtani doesn't go 2-for-4 tonight, base hit, driving a run, late in the game, and then it's 3-1. And then he continues to break out of the slump. It's a story for the ages. And I don't think he's a distraction, Drake. I don't. These guys are too evolved. They're too used to all the noise. I don't see a distraction at all.
0: The defense is not resting here. May I bring my first physical witness
1: to the stand? No, this isn't fair.
0: Addie Bates of MLB Network fame. Addie, to me, the question to answer today, because Pete's right. Shohei Ohtani was productive last night and has not been productive in the postseason. He reached base three times in his four plate appearances. I still think that Shohei Ohtani's distraction and the fact that we have multiple clips. I mean, I dug through this morning and could have found more from Dave Roberts, from Mookie Betts, from Blake Snell, from Big Poppy, that were talking pregame, not about the contest itself, but about Shohei Ohtani's injury issues and how he's kind of forcing himself out there. To me, it's more of a distraction than it is a necessity to have Shohei in a game like this.
5: So these guys, these players, they all have egos on the field, and you should.
6: Gave the Collinsworth.
5: In order to be successful at that level of playing, you have to have a bit of an ego. It's when it's off the field that it can become a problem. So, of course, he's going to want to play. I don't think it was a distraction. No. I think he wanted to help his team, but the problem is that he's vulnerable out there. He is vulnerable to pitchers. That was one of my favorite things yesterday when I was working with some former like pitchers. I was working with A.J. Ramos, friend of the show, and C.J. Nikowski. They were talking about, when you're injured like this and it's affecting your batting stance, you're vulnerable. So I don't think he's a distraction.
0: Can we play that? No. Can we roll that audio here?
5: Of course, yes. Here's A.J. Ramos talking about how he as a pitcher would attack Shohei Ohtani.
7: He can't seem to sit back on that backside, which is it's his left knee that's having an issue. And when he steps with that front foot, his first move is his hip seems to drift away. Now, as a pitcher, when I see that, I'm going to want to throw a cutter or something up and in to feed into that swing, because I know that if he gets a hold of it, he's going to pull it foul, which is what he's done. And then that's going to open up the low and away. And that's why you're seeing some of those pitches, especially from the left-handers, the sliders that are going away from him.
5: I love it.
1: That sounds great. Was he at like your house yesterday? That's really good. I mean, it's, seriously, it sounds like you were right next to him. That's great audio.
5: That's at my other, that's at SiriusXM, but it's just one of those things. He's hurting his team. But that's not why they lost yesterday. I want to say that. That's not why they lost yesterday. The reason why they lost was bad managing on Dave Roberts. And you could attribute Ohtani being in the lineup to that. He should probably put the foot down and say, hey, man, like, you're actually hurting our lineup. It's not a distraction. Like, I get it. You're hurt. But Freddie Freeman wasn't. We never said he was a distraction in 2024 because he performed. He still performed, even though despite injury. But yesterday, the reason why they lost is because Dave Roberts let that Brewers lineup see Blake Snell for a third time around. Everybody knows third time's the charm, and especially in the postseason. That was just bad management. And so the Dodgers basically shot themselves. They lost because of their manager.
1: Well, look, I appreciate like Addie taking us into the game and into the moment, because that's really what it's all about. Like, it's not about the noise outside the game and writers and columnists and people like us kicking around whether this guy should play or not. I really believe there's no doubt that if Shohei Ohtani has that card that he can lay on the table, if he wants to play, he's going to play. That is what you do. That's how you roll. And it's,
0: I don't know, Pete. Aaron Judge didn't get that card.
1: No, tough luck. The Yankees took it away, and that's that organization. And I said yesterday, which is one of the things I'll go 10 toes down on, that's what makes these organizations different. That's why the Dodgers, unfortunately now, if you're a Dodgers fan, it's becoming less and less likely by the game. But, you know, maybe they still have a chance of winning three in a row. Like, the Yankees haven't had success like that in a very long time. But they used to, but not anymore. So I'm not going to bring them into the conversation like they're the gold standard anymore, because they're simply not. And I think part of the greatness of Shohei Ohtani is, like, you play him now, it's part of the whole stew. Like, this is, like, even if he struggles for the rest of this series, and maybe they win tonight and it goes a couple more games, like, it's still, like, that helps him going forward. That builds his esteem. That builds the type of player he is. He learns how to play through an injury in a clutch scenario or a scenario where there's enormous pressure. He still is rounding into form, really, as one of the greatest, if not the greatest player of all time. I think it's insane. I should have opened up with this. I think it's absolutely insane. And I know you, Drake, better, and I know Addie is just so wired in to MLB. So none of this is like nonsense, hot take culture. Everybody here is really, truly, authentically saying what they believe. And I can't believe that you guys would think that that Shohei Ohtani should not play in the World Series if he thinks he can play. I really can't imagine that someone in that clubhouse would stop him from playing if he feels like he could play. I've never seen it before. It's never happened.
0: Well, we just saw it with Aaron Judge. Again, to say you've never seen it before, Pete, we just saw this. Judge said, I want to play. I'm ready for the wild card. The Yankees shut him down. He said, the player, the star, the second best player in baseball, I want to play. No.
1: Well, and this is where we can get into the weeds. You know, Addy can talk to pitchers, and we can hear noise around the Dodgers clubhouse and reports that Shohei's hurt, but we really don't have an official Shohei is hurt. Right? Like Aaron Judge was hurt. Aaron Judge, go ahead, Addy.
5: It's been known that he's hurt. He's had to get, like, injections and everything.
1: Yes, but he hasn't missed, like, a ton of time. Judge was out for months at a time, right? Like, and Judge's, this is the kind of injury that could set, they can't afford to have Aaron Judge missing large amounts of time again next year. Like, and clearly this injury to Ohtani is not that. Otherwise, the Dodgers medical staff would stop him from playing. They're not going to mortgage their future, right, on especially now down 3-0. So the guy can play. His medical situation is different than Aaron Judge. Otherwise, Judge would have played.
5: He did miss time.
1: He did.
0: Yeah, I think, and I don't want to push back in total, Pete.
1: I feel really good about this.
0: No, it is a 2-on-1 here. I'm not trying to make this like a Addy and I versus Pete deal.
1: No, that's fine.
0: But what you said was we've never seen this before. You know, a star saying that he can go and will go, and the organization saying no. But Judge, we did see that. And I think with Shohei, maybe...
1: Well, at some point, Drake, you got to protect these guys from themselves. That's why there are these medical staffs.
0: And maybe Shohei could have been protected from himself. This
1: post. So you're telling me the Dodgers medical staff just doesn't care?
0: No, and I don't think the Yankees
1: about
0: medical,
1: the future.
0: Well. That is a bit of what you're telling me. Actually, is that in this case, the organizations are the ones who are shutting the guys down.
1: I think that this is telling. I think it's saying that his injury is not significant to the point where it could jeopardize his or the team's future.
0: Well, and maybe the best case you make is that he got on base 3 times last night and got a base hit. You know, maybe that is the best case you got here.
1: Well, no, I don't think it is. I don't need that.
0: Performed? I think that he performed is pretty good for you.
1: That's pretty good, but I was fine with this before. It's not even so much about the numbers, like, in that moment. It's building towards the numbers. It's building towards breaking out of the slump. It's like, at some point, this guy's got to snap out of it. Addy, and you can step in here, too, like, in a regular season, when a guy is going through a terrible slump, I mean, do you bench him or do you let him work his way out of it if that guy is Shohei Ohtani?
5: But it's not just a slump. Like, I don't want to call it that. Like, it's his injuries are causing that. I mean, look at him swing a bat. He's a totally different batter up there. It's like they have, like, kidnapped Shohei Ohtani and they put someone else out there and they're like, this is Shohei Ohtani, wink, wink. And I go back to whenever I was in college.
1: There's actually a movie coming out like that. I saw a trailer. It's called Phony. Honestly, it's this kid's mom who gets replaced, and it's not his mom anymore. Go ahead.
5: I think back when I was in college, and I had an injury, and I could not, like, I wasn't even rolling the ball the same way. Because I was, like, it hurt
1: Addy
5: so badly.
1: Addy was an incredible bowler, by the way.
5: And my coach was like, why does it look so different? And I was like, I mean, I'm hurt. And I was like, I want to help this team. And I couldn't. Like, I wanted to stay, and I was like, I'm going to try to help this team. And, like, I had to get pulled out of the game to help the team. I was saying,
1: Addy,
5: hey, I want
1: to
5: play.
1: This is a fair question, because this would apply to me, too, in my football career. Were you the best bowler of all time?
5: On that team?
1: Were you the best bowler of all time?
5: Oh my gosh. We're comparing NCAA bowling to, like...
1: But what I'm saying
0: is... We are comparing Shohei Ohtani and Addy Bates. That is what's happening right now.
5: Am I the best bowler of all time? No, but, like, dude, he's injured. He's showing vulnerability out there. He got on base, but it was a walk and a hit by pitch and a single. He is not slugging.
1: There's a different standard for these guys.
5: But I'm just telling you for what I'm hearing from people who are in the game.
1: No, and that's very good. Look, Addy, that's one thing. I was texting with Addy yesterday, and I was like, "You got to pull the Trump card out. You know, you got to pull rank on me." Because the fact of the matter is, if she is sitting down with two guys that are fresh out of the major leagues as pitchers, like, what they say carries great weight. I'm not gonna It's almost impossible to push back too hard on that, and that's their opinion. I disagree with them. I wholeheartedly disagree. I do. I wholeheartedly disagree with them. I believe, like, you take your chances with Shohei Ohtani because
6: they're
1: he is
6: fake
1: one
6: news.
1: Of
6: it's fake.
1: No,
6: news.
1: I'm not saying that. Video. You take your chances with Shohei Ohtani because he is one of the best to ever do it. Like, I can't imagine. And honestly, I saw Mike Wilbon and Tony Kornheiser talking about this yesterday. Now, at this point, they're the two old guys on the Muppets, right? In the upper deck, right? Like, I still love them to death. But they were making similar points to what I'm making. They were just like, could you imagine, like, Cal Ripken, like, not playing for the Orioles in a World Series? If he could play and the organization wouldn't stop him, like, it's impossible to imagine.
5: We did get a text that said, remember A-Rod in 2012, he was left off the roster for the ALCS.
1: Who are we talking about?
5: So it's not like this is...
8: A-Rod? Yeah
1: we're good. Talking about A-Rod. Yeah, that's Pete. You know.
8: Oh, I thought Pete was asking for more context on who A-Rod
1: is. No, I knew who we were talking about. We were going for it was just A-Rod. A-Rod, I don't know.
8: I have bad news. Speaking of that voice, which is it's Pete's impression of our boss. We've gone 6 minutes over our break, so we're all going to be fired by this time tomorrow if I don't say this. Jerry Jones and Brian Schottenheimer both said different things. Jerry claiming that the defensive coordinator, Brian Parker, would move to the broadcast booth. Schottenheimer saying, nope, he's staying on the field. And the last thing you want to do as the head coach of the Cowboys is disagree with Jerry Jones. It's the beginning of the end for Brian Schottenheimer next on the Drake Toll Show.
9: Can Seattle steady the ship after losing 2 of 3? Will Sean Payton get Bo Nix back to tossing touchdowns? Seahawks, Broncos, Thursday Night Football from Mile High. Westwood One Sports.
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0: 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We'll do it live. I'll write it and we'll do it live.
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4: 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You have to be a thermostat.
5: Morning. It is the Drake Toll Show. And I've made the case, you know, I never gave, and I told the world that we give Pete 90 seconds on Brian Schottenheimer's job yesterday. I never did it. But now we've really got, and we don't have to get into Brian Schottenheimer's job necessarily or hot seat or any of that. But now we have a disagreement between Schottenheimer and Jerry Jones. Get this. We have a disagreement between the head coach of the Dallas Cowboys and Jerry Jones. Have you heard me? Have you heard that before? Stop me. Please. Please. You can listen to the entirety of the Drake Toll Show, Westwood One Sports, the Westwood One Sports app, live on the Drake Toll Show YouTube channel, SiriusXM channel 260, or the Westwood One Sports app. And Pete, let me give you the first chapter in this mini book between Jerry Jones and Brian Schottenheimer. But first, I do need to read a text that we got, 310-840-4910. This one comes in from Texas that says, Addie is 100% correct. So, just I need to give her flowers there really quickly. That's all. All right. Step one. We'll take
6: that's
5: you
6: it?
5: To the...
6: That's the text?
5: Yeah, that's it. That's the text.
6: Julie Bates?
5: Well,
7: you think Julie's up this early?
5: Nice, Pete. That's good. Step one of the case that I'm making here, and I don't have to play lawyer, Jerry Jones joined The Fan. And Jerry was kind of vague, but also when pressed on it, he was clear. Christian Parker, the Cowboys defensive coordinator, according to the GM, Jerry Jones, will move to the booth, from the field to the booth. Jerry, take it away.
8: Oh, I think you search for what we can do differently that would give us better results. That's the main emphasis that we would spend some, let's say, specific attention to areas. You'd look at such things. We're going to coach from the defense from not on the field but up above. Parker's going up above, and so you should be looking for ways to adjust and make changes to improve. That's the point of improving from the results we've had the last few weeks.
9: So, Jerry, that wasn't just an example. You're saying Christian Parker will be moving to the booth moving forward?
8: Correct.
5: Oh, correct. So now the GM is stepping in saying the defensive coordinator needs to move to the booth. So Brian Schottenheimer is...
6: By the way, but Carly Ursay Lloyd is the problem. Continue.
5: Right. For context there, that is the Colts owner who people think's a little too hands-on. Jerry Jones is the owner who's moving personnel and assistant coaches from the field to the booth. But then Brian Schottenheimer, the head coach of the Cowboys, is asked, Brian, will Christian Parker actually move to the booth?
10: Yeah, no, none of those decisions have been finalized. You know, we've had great conversations, you know, throughout this whole process. You guys know last weekend was a busy weekend for us and, you know, of course, you know, spent hours with CP talking about different things and options and with Jerry and Steven going over the game and things we need to do in all three phases, quite honestly, to get better. So as we work through the week, we'll figure out what's best and we're going to do whatever we think gives us the best chance to win.
5: Uh-huh. Schottenheimer, he would go on to say, Schottenheimer, there's a good chance Christian is on the field. Christian Parker is our defensive coordinator. All defensive decisions will go through him.
6: Let's get a timeline real quick. I want to make sure, because I'm not saying you're wrong at all, but I want clarity. Was that Schottenheimer piece of sound we played last, was that statement made before the interview on The Fan?
5: Can I ask you this, Pete?
6: Yeah.
5: What is worse? If Jerry Jones made these comments and then Brian Schottenheimer pushed back, or if Schottenheimer was clear on Parker and then Jerry reversed course, what's worse?
6: That's why you're good. That's why you're good, pal. It's definitely worse if Jerry says it and then Brian is
5: bucking
6: the
5: system. Well, I got news for you, Pete Souza. Jerry Jones joined The Fan on Tuesday morning. Schottenheimer met with the media on Wednesday. So Jerry was clear.
6: Wow.
5: The move would be made, and the very next day, Brian Schottenheimer said, nope, that's not the case, actually.
6: I'm coming back from a football trip. I called a game Tuesday night at Jack State for ESPN. So I will tell you, I was not. I'm clearly not as in the loop time-wise.
5: Yeah.
6: So I'm taking this in real time, that's bad, dude.
5: Yes,
6: this
5: is even very bad, Pete.
6: This is even a bigger story because I'm here prepared to tell you why I think it's great that Mike Pettine is now a part of the Cowboys staff, because we hadn't gotten a chance to really get to that, and now we're ramping up towards game day, and we can really sink our teeth into that, right, and talk about it. Wow.
5: Yeah.
6: That's bad, man. That's bad. And I would say, if anything, good for Schottenheimer, because we live in a world, especially with the Cowboys, where I'm
5: trying
6: not
5: to get
6: saying,
5: fired. That's good for Brian Schottenheimer.
6: No, look, Jerry, you know, sometimes I think the Cowboys organization gets a bad reputation, and it comes at the hands of, okay, whoever the head coach is going to be will be Jerry's puppet. And look no further than the two guys that had real strong personalities were shown the door, regardless of the level of success. Talking about Jimmy Johnson and Parcells. Outside of that, sure, you've had good coaches, but we always knew exactly who was in charge. Schottenheimer, to his credit, at least this is what it looks like at face value, is saying, hey, if I'm going down, I'm going down on my terms, right? If this ship is sinking, it's going to sink on my terms. Now, I can give you some backstory on the Pettine thing, because that is not like some kind of coup. You know, the Cowboys and Brian Schottenheimer basically had offered Mike Pettine a job. Hey, anytime you want to join us, we want you on staff. Christian Parker is like a product of the Mike Pettine coaching tree. Like, those two were together for a long time, and then Pettine and Schottenheimer were together at the Jets. And so, like, there is a lot of connective tissue between these guys. So it's not like Jerry Jones was like, here's somebody that's going to be the adult in the room. So that's not what's happening there. But to your point, for the GM, and let's just forget about Jerry, for the GM to say, this is how I envision this happening, that's not his job. The general manager oversees personnel. He does not oversee the game day operation. Unless, of course, you get a weird situation like this where he just says, I'm going to do what I want.
5: Where he also owns the team.
6: Yeah, yeah. But I don't... And can I make my point about why Mike Pettine is important and why all this is going down?
5: Yeah, can I put a small pin in that for a second?
6: Absolutely.
5: And use that as a tease. We have Myron in Dallas with thoughts on this whole deal. Myron, give me your take. Jerry Jones versus
6: Myron
5: Brian Schottenheimer
6: with the
5: here.
6: Siren?
5: Schottenheimer in the wrong? Good.
11: Yes, he is. I mean, you laid it out. He heard that press conference that Jerry gave.
5: Right.
11: Now, for whatever reason, he went against it. I don't know, but I'm going to contribute that to what I've told you guys before. He's still learning how to be a head kind coach, head coach. But I want to just take a moment to go back to the baseball. Addie hit it right on the head. You guys didn't give enough. First of all, you're not giving enough credit to Milwaukee. That's a good baseball.
6: That's a good point. Yep. That's a
5: very
6: great
5: good.
6: Point. That's a great
5: very
6: point.
5: Good.
11: Okay, you guys are looking at it like, okay, they're playing some slouches. No. The second thing is she touched on the analytics. Think about all the analytics that pitchers can get on an individual player at the plate. That all involves there. Oh, if he's too far back, you can get this by. If he's too close, you can do this. And I think that's playing not only a part on Shohei, but on a lot of the other Dodger players as well. But now to get back to Jerry, I'm going to be honest with you. I love the fact that Jerry is saying that because it means that he's really, really involved. Because if you look at it from the standpoint, we got the talent. Now it's about the coaches getting the maximum out of that talent. And so when you bring in the guy that the protege for CP, when you bring him in, that's going to help him learn how to call plays. Because you can be a communicator and all of that stuff there, but if you don't know how to call defensive plays, that's a learning curve. And I think that's some of the things that Christian Parker is going through, and I think that's something that Shoddy is, and I think that this is going to make a move for Jerry go, you know what? Okay, I'm going to go ahead and bring in another offensive brain in here, whether you want to call him the offensive coordinator / assistant coach, but I think that's what we need on both sides of the football, somebody in there that knows how to call plays. And I'll leave it with that.
5: Myron, appreciate that phone call. And Pete, we're hitting a break again. I'm not going to do what we did in the first segment.
6: Okay.
5: Just 7 minutes over.
6: Thanks,
5: Here's
6: Myron.
5: What we're going to do. We're going to respond to Myron's phone call when when we answer this question. Does the Dallas Cowboys adding a coach in the middle of the season make the Dallas Cowboys our biggest loser of the day? That's next on the Drake Toll Show.
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in human history, at least recorded human history, has ever uttered the words, "We like our defensive staff so much, we're going to add another coach in the middle of the season." So obviously something has either gone awry or is not up to snuff to the point that the Cowboys feel as though they need to add a new voice, a new face in the operation. You're listening to Westwood One Sports, the Westwood One Sports app. It is the Drake Tolles Show, and Pete Souza co-hosting, Addie Bates producing, Laura Jimenez runs the board. Well, Mike Pettine steps in as a senior defensive assistant, was hired 3 days ago, and bang, immediately on staff. Mike

0: Pettine's been around the National Football League, by the way, Pete. This is not a legacy name, not a brand new up and comer. He's 60 years old, and he steps in with young Christian Parker, the defensive coordinator, to give some help. The same Pettine who has been with the Ravens, the Jets, the Bills, the Browns, the Seahawks, the Packers, the Bears, the Vikings, you name it. The same Pettine who had issues, by the way, with Brian Flores when they were coaching together with the Minnesota Vikings. That's where his name has come up in the news in the last couple of years. Now he's with the Dallas Cowboys. Former head coach of the Browns, by the way. Now he's with the Dallas Cowboys. And Pete, does this make the Dallas Cowboys our biggest loser of the day?
1: Yeah, it does. But it's almost like they become a winner as well. Because I think this makes the defense better. But going into this situation, they're losers for having to make this decision. Look, you got injuries, right? Kobe Durant, Damarion Overshawn, Malik Hooker, Revel, Joey Porter Jr. was sick last game. Okay, so you got that. That's all on the back end, really. And look at up front, man. Like, you got guys, Quinnen Williams, Rashawn Gary, Kenny Clark. Like, those guys are not playing well. They're just not playing well. And those were the guys that were supposed to come in and really improve your front and improve your run defense. Right now, the numbers, they're 25th in points per game, 31st in total yards per game. That's the bottom. Sacks, 30th. Takeaways, 30th. So they're one of the worst defenses in the league. Isaiah Stanbeck, who called the Cowboys preseason games and played in the NFL, won a Super Bowl yesterday, talking to him, he says, like, there is so much work that needs to be done. He was on Good Morning Football, too, yesterday. He hosts that Inside the 12 show with me sometimes. He was like, there is so much work to be done. Like, this defense is in very, very bad shape. Way worse than we thought. If you hold a microscope up to what's going on now in Dallas, this is a 9-1-1. Now, the Cowboys can fall back and say, hey, he had a standing opportunity to join our staff at any point in time. But the timing is beyond interesting. You know, there's one school of thought that says Pettine is so close to Christian Parker, he was seeing his guy, like, get murdered and struggling so much, he's like, let me right the ship. And then there's another, voice that says, hey, you know, Jerry said, you got to do this. We got to make this happen. You know, whatever we can, because this is not going well. Either way, dude, it's a disaster. And it's way worse than I thought it was going to be. And I think a lot of us did. Can it improve? Yeah, but the biggest problem is you just may not have the dudes. And that's what it's starting to look like. To me, this is your last-ditch effort to salvage this thing, because after this, you just suck, right? I mean, that's what we're getting to.
0: The pushback that I have for you may not have the dudes, you named five or six guys already on the defense that need no context. The average NFL fan, but yeah, I've heard of that guy. Yeah, I know that guy plays defense. But the Cowboys have names on defense. That's what they worked to do in the offseason, was to build defensively.
1: Well, Gary was brought in to generate sacks. They got five sacks as a team.
0: Oh, but, yeah. But, I'm not saying that, but I'm saying we've seen production out of these names in the National Football League before. Otherwise, we wouldn't know who they are. The Cowboys have just not been able to get that production out of them. So to your point, I think ultimately this move helps the Dallas Cowboys get better on defense. However, it's still not a good look optically and could go south. That's where it could go south, is he comes in and Christian Parker's like, whoa, whoa, whoa, whoa, whoa, I'm good. I was five games in trying to figure it out. Give me a hot second.
1: That, dude, that's a great point. And this pisses me off to, like, the nth degree about how we approach these games now and how everything is just put in a microwave. Like, you got to do it now. This guy's in his first defensive coordinator job. He's five games in. And we're like, eject. Like, that's not cool. That first of all, and that's an example as to why the Cowboys could become an organization for some of these coaches to stay away from, like the Raiders used to be at the tail end of Al Davis's tenure. It's like, you don't want to go there, because that not only is not, like, a safe place for you, and it's not a winning culture anymore, but it could mess with your head. Like, it could take your coaching acumen, like, steps into the wrong direction. And that's dangerously close to what the Cowboys are becoming, if they haven't already.
0: Right. It is Westwood One Sports, the Westwood One Sports app. Pete Souza, co-host, ESPN play-by-play. Addie Bates produces. Laura Jimenez runs the board. And, Pete, we're giving you our biggest losers of the day. Troy Aikman included in this? here's an interesting tweet and some drama that has come out from Front Office Sports. They were the first ones on this. And Ari Mirov helped break it down pretty simply. Joe Buck and Troy Aikman had an argument before Monday night's Rams-Bills game over tensions surrounding their ESPN situations, contracts, that is. Buck recently agreed to a new six-year deal worth $108 million, while Aikman has yet to receive an extension offer. Aikman's contract expires after this season. His future at ESPN remains uncertain. The disagreement eventually de-escalated, and the two went on to call the game without viewers noticing anything unusual. Is this on Buck, Aikman, or both of them for a pregame tiff? And not just a pregame tiff, but one big enough that Front Office Sports takes it and runs.
1: Well, look, here's the deal. I actually know a little bit about this because I have people on that crew who I'm close to. And it's the guy I mentioned, Steve Ackles, is the producer on that crew. He hired me to do college football for ESPN like 4 or 5 years ago. But that's not a guy I talk to. But that's just context because I do have some skin in the game here.
0: Sure.
1: I can tell you this. Like, from a, I have been in a broadcast booth prior to a game where, first of all, it's performance anxiety. I don't care how long you've been doing it. It's a little, there's always a tiny bit of tension in the booth before a game. I don't care who you are, okay? Second of all, this is this has been an elephant in the room. Those guys are best friends.
0: There is always tension in the booth. That's good. Whether it's producer or talent or spotter, there's somebody in there you're a little bit ticked at.
1: I had the spotter that I work with. He was talking to me like he seemed like you weren't in the best mood tonight. I was like, dude, I'm talking to executives from ESPN. I know they're going to be watching this game because it's a standalone Tuesday night game. Yep. And my spotter's one of my best friends. He's a guy from football at Richmond I played with. And I'm like, Matt, like, I'm not even thinking about, like, is Matt Davis, like, okay right now? I'm thinking about, how am I going to open the show? How am I going to, you know, it's just, you're at work, right? And he and I laughed about it. He was breaking my stones, like, you're not that important. I was like, I know. But when you get to the Buck and Aikman thing, they're so close that I believe that there was tension because they hadn't talked about it. Now, apparently the report says that Buck and Aikman talked about it. Like Buck brought it up, right? He tried to break the tension and address it. And look, I don't necessarily dispute the report. I'm not saying it's not true. I'm saying that there's way more made of it than the reality is, right? I'm not saying they didn't have an argument.
0: That's good, Pete. That's really good.
1: Yeah, I'm not saying they didn't have an argument, but I'm saying, like, honestly, like, I watched that game, and you would have had no idea. They were actually, you could tell, it almost felt like they had a couple inside jokes going on. That, like, it was a wink to the audience, like, maybe you get this, maybe you don't. And they were, you could tell they were laughing and having a good time together. I think it is, look, man, it's big business. It's the fact is, there's one outlier here, and I can say this as an ESPN employee, like, I don't have any knowledge on it, but I've heard a little bit about it. I don't want to totally dismiss that, but you know, Troy Aikman is getting up there in years, okay? He is. And there is a thought that maybe Joe Buck has, like, a long-term vision of who Joe Buck is going to be. And to be tied to someone who is, you know, going into their 60s as an analyst, right, that's getting a little longer in the tooth. Like, maybe, you know, you've seen it with Jim Nantz. How many different analysts has he had? You know what I mean? But Jim is always the guy that's there. So does Joe want to stay fresh? You know, like, hey, like, I love Troy, but, like, I'm not cutting my nose off to spite my face. Like, if you want to bring in the hot new girl, you know, and I mean that, like, midlife crisis guy, but if you want to bring in the hot new girl to infuse this whole thing with life, please, by all means. Like, so there's talk about that. I don't know that I believe that, but that's a rumor out there.
0: Yeah, I think in a situation like this where Joe Buck and Troy Aikman get into a tiff in the broadcast booth pregame, what it might show more than anything is their relationship and how deep that relationship is.
1: Yeah, I agree.
0: As I was thinking about, and Addy made a good point in our rundown of, you know, think about as two guys that are calling games in the booth every weekend, week, think about, you know, times you've been in this spot. And every time I can think of where the conversation just moved more tense than it was supposed to be, it's been with someone that I've worked with closely or admire in the industry or that I'm genuinely friends with. Like, we went out and had 17 beers together last night. Now we're calling a game with each other.
1: Yeah, I agree. And that's kind of, trust me, dude, I've gotten into it with guys I've called games with, whether it was on me or on them. And I think the superpower is working through it. and getting better on the back end of
0: it. It's always the beauty that what calms it down, what's great, people are like, oh, you know, when you get to fight with your spouse, you sleep on it, and the next day you'll be all right. In the broadcast booth, it's the second you go live. Like, yeah. All right, cool, we're good. Like,
1: yeah, totally. You look at each other after the open. If the open goes well, you give each other a fist bump, and then we're off. It's got to be really bad that circumstance can't break you out of it.
0: That's 100%, 100%. Those are your biggest losers of the day. You know what? Exonerated. The jury, we're it's a hung jury. Joe Buck and Troy Aikman can be exonerated of our biggest losers of the day today. He's Pete Souza. Addie Bates produces. Laura Jimenez runs the board. And dead today, the Jameis Winston Giants experience? I don't know if this is going to be the answer for the rest of the season. I can give you more on that next, right here on the Drake Toll Show.
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13: 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The Packers, meanwhile, are feeling confident after back-to-back wins. 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

0: Jameis Winston. Pete, I don't want to shy away from this. 3 weeks ago, you and I were on this show, 4 weeks ago now, and we're pretty clear that Jameis Winston was not the option for the Giants through the rest of 2026. Now, and I want to give us some reprieve here. It's not like Jameis Winston has been a great quarterback. I don't even know if Jameis Winston has been a good quarterback. Law of averages. He's 26th in the NFL in passing yards. He's 19th in touchdowns. His three interceptions this year are just middle of the pack. And his QBR is 20th. Jameis Winston, again, law of averages. You're either good, somewhere in the middle, or bad. And in this case, Winston is bad and maybe somewhere in the middle if I want to give him that much respite. But the Jameis Winston experience continues on with the New York Giants. The Jameis Winston experience is in our face, and the Giants lead the way in the NFC East. So maybe as we begin today's obituaries, we tell you dead today anything that is not the Jameis Winston experience. Here is Jameis Winston on the Jameis Winston experience.
1: My take on the Jameis Winston experience is that I am called to be the light of the world and the salt of the earth, right?
0: Yeah, Jameis. Not called to throw touchdown passes. Not called to run the ball well when the line breaks down, you got to scramble. But called to be the salt of the earth. I'll take it. Pete, is Jameis Winston the guy you roll with the rest of the year still?
2: Yeah. I think so. I think you kind of build and build and build. You make the playoffs. See if you can, you know, win a crazy game in the wild card round, and or maybe you win the division, right? It's the East, and you have a home game, and then you win that game, you're in the NFC Championship. I believe that you got to go with him at this point. I watched the whole second half of the Commanders game. He was making some really impressive throws in the driving rain. I mean, his timing was there. His management of the offense was there. Like, you know, the reason the Giants lost was because Cam Scataboo fumbled. Not because Jameis Winston did anything wrong. You know, not because there was any mismanagement of the clock on their end. Of course, that's like, yeah, that's what you're supposed to do. You know, you're supposed to pay the light bill. You're supposed to know how to manage a quarterback, manage an offense if you're a starting quarterback in the NFL. But he engineered a couple of really nice drives and had him in position to win that game. There's no reason to turn away from him right now. You'd like to see a little bit more pronounced production throwing the football. He's only got 805 yards throwing on the season. He needs to become a little bit more of a threat to open things up for that running game and guys like Cam Scataboo. But yeah, you got to ride with him.
3: Skit, scat, scootadoo, flip-flop, flea. Everybody running to the coconut tree.
0: That is AI Jameis Winston. And
2: I'm going to my deathbed thinking that's real, by the way.
0: It's still so sad that's AI because it would just make so much sense if it was real. And I don't like, you know, I'm not one of these people hawking AI here, but that's one of those instances where you're like, yep, AI, you got it right. It's one of those few instances where you're like, you know what, AI, fine.
2: And by the way, they have, just to jump in real quick, because that is a funny point, the whole AI thing, but, you know, they have the Saints at home. That's probably 4-1-1. Then you got the Texans. I mean, that's a winnable game, you know?
0: Oh, Pete. Are we talking about the NFC East champion New York Giants?
2: Maybe. But here's something that's interesting. When the Giants, is this right? I got the Saints are favored by 1.5 on the road at the Giants.
0: All right.
2: That's crazy. The Giants are getting zero respect right now.
0: It is our obituaries on the Drake Toll Show, Westwood One Sports, and the Westwood One Sports app. And dead today, Harrison Meavis.
2: You guys are brutal.
0: All right. Hold on. Hear me out with this, Pete. We mentioned it yesterday briefly. Addie Bates collected all of the files. And it does turn out Harrison Meavis has had some alleged Snapchats, direct messages, text messages to ladies that have been leaked. Now, I want to make this
2: give me an example of one of them.
0: Oh. Okay.
2: Can you?
0: Here's a Snapchat of his face that says, I'd so F, like four-letter F word. I'd so F. Like I'd want to lay with you in biblical terms is what he's saying. In another instance, He DMs, allegedly, a random girl and says, oof, Vandy. Assuming she goes to Vanderbilt. She responds, oof, kicker. Which he says then, I have the best job in the world. And she says, you look like a left tackle. That's funny.
2: She knows football. I like this girl.
0: It's very obvious he has no game. No riz, as the kids say. Are we okay with Harrison Meavis's direct messages to the ladies being exposed after he got fired from his job?
2: I don't love the one I'd so F. I mean, that's kind of crazy.
0: You shouldn't say that. That's not a...
2: Yeah, that's not cool. So I don't like that. So I don't like his messages being exposed, though. He's 24 years old. He's probably wasted sending drunk texts late at night. Like, that's between him and the woman, unless there's some kind of harassment. So, which I'd so F. Maybe could find its way into that category. But no, I don't, if we're being very honest here, like, no, that sucks for the guy. I feel bad.
0: Pete, I think you're forgetting that. I think you're forgetting he's fat. I don't know if you remember that.
2: Yeah, no, you guys are awful
0: though.
2: With that. I mean, seriously.
0: Well,
4: Porky, Butterball, Double Wide, yeah. Willie the Whale.
0: Addy, thoughts on players' DMs getting leaked?
4: Yeah, that's an interesting one, especially because there's also some screenshots of him like a 17-year-old allegedly. So
0: there are alleged screenshots.
4: Yeah, my
2: clean
4: sympathies.
2: It up, Harrison. Bottom line.
4: Yeah, my sympathies are out the window as soon as that happens.
2: Clean
4: I'm sorry,
2: it up, dude.
4: Like we were taught at a young age in our generation, anything can be posted online.
2: Clean
0: so that's
2: it up,
0: a good
2: bro.
0: Point. That's a good point. I was in Mr. Maddox's 8th grade class when the police walked in and they were like, all right, which one of you kids been doing the dirty stuff on Snapchat?
2: No way.
0: No. Yeah, man. There was always these. We got to talk once a year from the police or somebody who would come in and try to scare you straight and be like, which one of y'all are using this for nefarious purposes?
5: What?
0: And then, you know, Joe Brown in the front row is like, what did nefarious mean? Like, what a lost cause for the Valonia Police Department.
2: I know. Those guys, like, they're just trying to get through the day and get home to their wives safely.
5: Hog, fat ass, double wide, butterball, those sorts of things, right?
0: Yeah. But Mr. Maddox, the taekwondo teacher, he made sure to have those guys in there every few weeks to scare the kids straight. Dead today, Tingus Pingus. This is Kristaps Porzingis, affectionately known by his close friends by the nickname Tingus Pingus. He says, he tweets yesterday, I appreciate all the internet doctors trying to diagnose and help, but I'm in the best hands. Pete, I could give you a million guesses on what the rest of the tweet reads, and you would never get it. Because he continues, so everyone can relax now. I don't have HIV or AIDS. So more clearly, dead today, Kristaps Porzingis is AIDS.
2: God, that's a terrible joke. It's clearly, I'm going to give him the benefit of the doubt and be like, dude, you didn't know the gravity of that. Like, I'm lost in translation, another country, language barrier.
0: Okay.
2: But that's terrible.
0: He hasn't seen Dallas funny. Buyers Club. We did learn
2: it's
0: that
2: not
0: today.
2: Funny.
0: Hasn't
4: but
0: seen
4: was
0: Dallas
4: it because did people think he had AIDS?
2: Well, no, I'll tell you, Ad, there's been so much, like, uh-huh. And I know this just from my NBA stuff, Ad. You know, let me tell you something, Ad. People have said he's had a drug problem. People have said he's an alcoholic. Because he's had these, like, mystery ailments that have kept him on the shelf, whether he was with the Celtics or now present day. That there's always been chatter about what is up with this dude, you know, and so that's I think him being like more like I'm sure there's more rumors out there.
0: So this is him tongue in cheek.
4: People were actually like tweeting out and saying like this is a huge sign of AIDS. Like people thought his like ailments were because of AIDS.
0: Interesting.
2: Again, guys, we need to be careful with the interweb here. I mean, who's tweeting out, Addy? Like,
4: well,
2: you know,
4: idiots.
2: Yes, exactly.
0: Of the day, yeah. Good. There are your obituaries. That's who is dead today. We've eulogized them. It is Westwood One Sports, the Westwood One Sports app. It's time for the quickie. Top five headlines at all sports. Addy Bates reads them. Drake told Pete Sousa respond. I believe I'm going first today.
2: Yes.
4: All right, here you go. Okay. Bauer's epic home run rocks Dodgers, helps move Brewers one win away from the World Series.
0: Oh, this makes me nervous. And it makes me nervous because I'm really excited for the Brewers. And I'm really excited for their manager, Pat Murphy. And because of how much better the National League is than the American League this year, it's not one of those, oh, the Diamondbacks snuck into the World Series. No, this is one of those formidable opponents where you know that the Milwaukee Brewers will win the World Series if they can take one more game against the Dodgers. The thing is, can they take one more game against the Dodgers? It would be the total MLB. It would be a dream, a fever dream for MLB to see the Dodgers rally and win four straight. Now, it doesn't happen. It's almost impossible. It's as close as you can get to impossible in sports. But baseball is that finicky thing. Baseball is that unpredictable, silly little finicky thing, and maybe Shohei Ohtani does fight through the injury and has 16 injections and hits 15 home runs the next four games, and the Dodgers rally. That, again, viewership standpoint, storyline standpoint, that is a dream. The large market team comes back and wins for Major League Baseball. My hope is after the Brewers won last night, they just close out the series, go win the World Series, because that is an even better story. The underdog winning is an even better story to me.
2: By the way, the Ohtani thing, like, we all want drugs out of sports, but, like, hey, back in the day, you could have a fistful of greenies if you're Shohei Ohtani, and you're back out there, you're probably hitting 400 in the series. Things have changed. Greenies being the old form of speed that everybody used to take. Go ahead. That's a fact. That's a fact. Like, 80s, 70s, know, into the 90s. Yeah, those balls were like grapefruits to those guys. Go ahead.
4: Here's your next headline.
6: Thank you, President Trump.
4: Wide receiver Harrison will make debut for Texans on Sunday in London.
2: Look, man, it's crazy, but we get reminded. I can't believe how bad the Arizona Cardinals franchise still is. And not in the minds of people like us. I'm talking about guys inside locker rooms. You know, the moment he got traded, you didn't have to go searching far and wide to find comments from either current players or former players that, like, man, he basically just got up out of the mud and is now in a place where he can win. Like, when you get drafted by the Cardinals, you are basically in Siberia as far as NFL production is concerned. And once again, it proves true. I mean, even though he's with Drake's boy, Jacoby Brissett, who we all know gives every wide receiver all the opportunities in the world to be their best self, I think he's probably in a better situation moving on. With the Texans. And boy, the Texans, I guess they're in a better situation because I was just looking at the Giants-New Orleans spread this weekend. New Orleans is favored by 1.5. And then you look a week forward, they had that spread. The Texans are favored by 7 next week at home against the Giants. Hmm. So maybe that's a bump already from the little Marvin Harrison. Isn't that crazy?
0: 7.
2: Yeah, it's crazy.
4: Greenies, speed, a bump. Golly. Here's your next headline.
0: Addie said the word AIDS, and we got real finicky real fast. But Pete's over here.
2: That's the new term now in sports. Let's get weird. Yeah, let's get weird and do it.
0: Dropping as many terms as possible for speed. It's like, all right, cool. That's fine.
2: Let's get weird, guys.
4: Here's your next headline. By the way, this game today was moved up to 1 o'clock in fear of like, you know, weather concerns. So the Guardians are going to start Workhorse Williams in game 3 versus the Rays. And they're starting Griffin Jack.
0: Of course this game was moved up to 1 o'clock. Of course it was. On a Thursday, October 15th, the Rays and the Guardians. This is one of those games that, which here's what stinks. Because as a Rangers fan, I brought this up a few times, everyone diluted the Rangers World Series win. Addy was so disappointed when no one watched the Rangers win the World Series. Everyone diluted it, kind of made fun of it, Rangers Diamondbacks, because it's just the most July 8th. Tuesday night, $18 matchup ever. It's so sad that Cleveland, which is a great baseball city, Tampa's not a great baseball city. Cleveland is. That when the series moves, they don't get a primetime slot. They get a 1 p.m. Just, I don't know, you guys go out there and have fun.
4: Well, it's just because of the weather. They're the idiots for not having a closed retractable roof.
0: Oh, closed retractable roof. I hate the closed retractable roof.
4: I'm just saying that you want a primetime spot, you got to have a retractable roof.
0: Daikin Park lacks personality. Globe Life lacks personality.
4: Well, Globe Life just stole Daikin Park's model, but whatever.
0: American Family Field has personality. That's where the Brewers play, except it's an open air concept. So there's a roof. but the outfield is just wide open. So if it rains sideways, you're soaked. Brutal. But it does have some personality to it. It's kind of old. I don't know. I like the outdoor baseball stadiums. I'm fine with this in Cleveland. I just move the game to tomorrow. I don't know why we have to squeeze the postseason in so... Like, why do we have to do everything, like, play games the next day? I don't like it. I'm sorry. I like my baseball season to be 11 months long. My bad.
2: Yeah, well, I'm with you, Drake. There is a lot of times where I feel like common sense be damned, we make a decision, but I don't think this is one of those. I mean,
0: 1 o'clock in the postseason.
2: Well, they're trying to avoid a terrible storm, so they don't. You know, you don't start a game, and then all this. I mean, that's the worst. I remember that when the Phillies won the World Series against the Rays, when we had to stop like a game in the eighth inning and pick it up the next day. Yeah, Phils, you know, like Jason Kelce over here.
6: I know.
7: Pete's
6: at
7: the most. Pete's actually on the field. He's on the field. He's our second baseman.
2: Okay.
7: Here's your next headline. Rams Jackson has suspension cut to one game following an appeal.
2: Nice job by the players union. I thought 2 games was probably a little extreme for that. It was 100% a boneheaded move, but it is nice to know that even in the NFL, there is some sort of due process, right? Like, the players need to have a voice, and they need a union. And I appreciated when I saw that. Like, yeah, that makes sense, and that's good, because a lot of times, and we're going to see this more, Addy, with your sport coming up. I mean, people are talking more and more about the lockout potentially that would take place, I guess, December 1st or whatever the exact date is in Major League Baseball. And I, you know, more often than not, I find myself pulling for the players because. I just think ownership management, it's just so much, such a dark...
0: Owner punches a fan, they get a game suspension, I don't know, they get a $500,000 fine, let the player off the hook, man.
2: I just think one game is fine, and I always appreciate a good players union pushing back against the man.
7: Drake, here's your final headline. Joe Espada is not returning as the Astros manager after winning the AL West.
0: Winning the AL West is like being king of the orphans. It's like, congrats, you are king, but like, what are we going to unlock with this? And look, that's me as a big supporter of that community, saying congratulations on being king. Joe Espada as the manager of the Astros winning the AL West. What shouldn't get credit for winning the AL West? No one should. 81-81, is that right, or 82-80?
7: 81-81.
0: No! It was a disaster of a year for the AL West, and I think that they fired their GM in what? June?
7: No, they fired him in like August, September.
0: Oh.
7: I do want to say to orphans out there, the views of Drake Toll do not reflect the views of the rest of the show.
0: Whoa, why can't you be king of the orphans?
2: Dude, I've gotten in big trouble talking about orphans, so I ain't going there.
0: Oh my goodness.
7: What the?
2: I have, yeah. Long story for another
0: day. Do you want to back? Good. We'll get to that one later.
2: We don't have time.
0: Of course. Thanks, Pete.
2: You want me to tell the story?
0: Yeah, a little bit.
2: Okay. When I was like my third year calling games with ESPN, I worked at a local TV station in Waco while I was doing this. While I was in Waco, I started up a foster care series, Addy. Listen to this story. I started up a series to get children adopted. Like, and it was successful. I would take a foster child... work with CPS and the station, feature them on the news, and hopefully get them adopted. Got many kids adopted. I'm doing Kentucky, Western Kentucky, second game of the season in 2023. Kind of a bigger game, SEC Network. There's a player who's now on the Bills, Ray Davis. Ray Davis, his story was that he was in foster care for a very long time and was able to persevere. Ended up with a family, and a traditional family, and they helped him propel
0: this
2: to success.
0: This is all going really well, Pete.
2: They helped him to propel to success at Kentucky. It's an amazing story. So during the game, in my infinite wisdom as a play-by-play guy, I kind of crowbar that story in there, and it comes out like in a clumsy fashion. So somebody clips it, and I'm on the air going, "There is Ray Davis. 9 months ago, he was in the transfer portal, and everybody wanted him. 9 years ago, he was in foster care, and nobody wanted him." Right. So that's what the kid said. And I later gave attribution and everything about the story. So we finished the game. we're out at this really nice steakhouse in Cincinnati. It's me, Taquillo Spikes. We're like toasting. Great game.
0: Oh.
2: All of a sudden, my phone. People are like, we are coming for you, dude.
0: It did go viral. I forgot about this. It went viral.
2: Yeah, you sent me a nice message, Drake. I was in the cross. I mean, New York Post, Huffington Post, all that stuff. And they put this dopey picture of me up. Like, look at this ass. He said this. And I was like, but that's not what I meant. And lucky for me, people give media critics a hard time. Andrew Marchand found out the bones of the story and was like, no, everybody, the internet got it wrong. This guy has foster care stories. He was trying to tell a nice story, and it was taken out of context. But I learned a lesson. Like, some stuff is more 60 minutes than it is Saturday afternoon.
0: That's good, Pete. Very good stuff. Bananas Foster is the organization I work closest with, by the way. So there is. I apologize.
2: And by the way, Drake is right and I'm right. Seriously, look into adoption. It's so easy to get licensed. It's so easy to get licensed. And if you get licensed, I'm telling you, you could foster a kid for a little bit. And then ultimately, you may want to end up taking the kid on full time.
0: Yeah, that's a good addendum, Pete. Thank you again. Yep, yeah. Jesse Cole and Emily Cole. My bosses with the bananas. Yeah, yeah. Foster parents.
2: There you go.
0: It's
2: an amazing. It's an amazing calling.
0: Sorry, Joe Espada. Congrats. Congrats on the AL West thing. Sorry you got fired. When we come back, the return of the quarterbacks. Is Lamar Jackson going to play this week against the Browns, or do the Browns suck so bad that he doesn't have to play? Well, actually, the Browns are kind of good now. So who did? Will Lamar Jackson play this week? That's next on the Drake Toll Show.
6: Jacksonville got a miracle win last week. Can they make it 2 for 2 across the pond? It's Jaguars and Texans from London. 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

0: Yeah, you know, today is it's beautiful, man. The sun is shining, and the birds are chirping.
1: It's a beautiful morning.
2: So the question would be, with the Ravens planning to bring Lamar Jackson back this week, having a realistic chance to play against the Browns at the Browns, are the Browns still bad enough that you don't need it? Because the Ravens did just win against the Falcons with Tyler Huntley at quarterback. Could you use another week with Tyler Huntley? So it's twofold here, Pete. On the first side, on one hand, are the Browns bad enough that the Ravens can use another week of Tyler Huntley to allow Lamar Jackson to rest? And then, and I guess by virtue of that question, would it be the opposite? On the other hand, are the Browns good enough that the Baltimore Ravens know they need Lamar Jackson to have their best shot at winning the football game this weekend and bringing him back without an added week of rest? Good morning, Pete.
3: Good morning, Drake. I would say that Tyler Huntley, the way that he played the other night,
2: yeah,
3: and the way that he manages that offense, I have no issue if he starts again.
2: Right.
3: I really don't. And I think that there's no reason at this phase in his career to, not that Lamar Jackson is getting old, but the way he plays the game, I think if you have any reservations about putting him out there as far as his safety is concerned, I don't even think it's about the opponent. And I think that that's what a lot of these coaches drill down into, right? Like, it's about us. It's about our process. It's about our team. And so I think they'll do what's best for Lamar Jackson, regardless of the opponent. I think you weigh what time of year it is, right? And it's the middle of October, because that's your calendar too. And I think that you see, okay, it's the middle of October. I think we can go with Tyler Huntley again, coming off a win. And this is a guy too that
2: knows.
3: What
2: do you mean middle of October? Can you unpack that for me?
3: Sure, Drake. It's not a playoff game, and you have plenty of time to go. Right. As far as the season being long, right, that you want Lamar Jackson healthy for all of it. And especially when, you know, everything is on the line, this, of course, appears to be a playoff team again. So I think you want Lamar healthy, and Tyler Huntley is a specific example, too, of someone who knows the system, knows the team very well. Clearly, his management of that offense on Sunday night was terrific, especially when it counted. We talked about it Monday. Two game-winning drives, long game-winning drives, that not only won the Ravens or scored points for the Ravens, but kept the Falcons' offense off the field and totally discombobulated them. Like, they got something going with Tyler Huntley. I would not rush it with Lamar Jackson.
2: Right, but when I don't mind that the Rams are losing right now as they prepare to try to get to full strength by the middle of the season, that's when the whole it's October thing doesn't apply as much. But the Ravens, it's October, right, Pete? It's October. Come on, it's October.
3: I still don't understand where you get this, like, hey, we're just going to flip a switch and everything's going to be fine. You do it with the Rams, too, and you're doing it with the Ravens. I think you have an idea that there are certain, like, you know, organizations in the NFL who are elite that can just, like, hey, yeah, it's okay, it's November.
2: I think the Rams.
3: Come on, let's go, guys. Let's start playing. That's not how it works. You know that.
2: The Rams can get away with it, and the Rams probably will get away with it. That's me pulling us off on a tangent here, but Lamar Jackson with an opportunity to possibly play this week for the Baltimore Ravens against the Cleveland Browns. The Ravens are 4-1 this season, 3-0 in true road games playing at Cleveland. The Browns are 3-2. They're 2-0. At home this season. Something's got to give with Deshaun Watson at starting quarterback. Browns, Ravens. By the way, Cleveland, they won 3 in a row, but lost at the Jets on Sunday. And so they're the concern for them. And the Jets are 2-3. Their wins are the Browns and the Titans. But the Jets have shown signs of life this year. We haven't talked much about New York, and I'm not sure we will. But the Browns are fine. The Ravens are still, in my opinion, Super Bowl contenders. Before we move on, any pushback on that? Ravens as Super Bowl contenders?
3: No, especially, and that's partially like to what I'm saying. Like,
2: yeah.
3: You know, their ability to win with Tyler Huntley against a good Falcons team on the road, and the way that they won, how they came back, and they showed such poise. That, to me, is a team that you could see go deep into the playoffs. It truly is. And we know that they have the horses, particularly the thoroughbred in Lamar Jackson. And look, we're 2 years ago from the Ravens being a couple plays away from the Super Bowl. So I would be very interested to see with the new coach, right, Jesse Minter, a new look, a little bit of a refresher. This team gets into the playoffs. Be interesting. That is a team to watch.
2: Let's do this. The Falcons, Michael Penix Jr. You'll remember that he exited last week's game against the Baltimore Ravens, and when he exited, it was Tua Tagovailoa in overtime, throwing an interception that doomed the game for Atlanta. And if you're a Falcons fan, you've been following this very closely the entire week, hoping, praying, having a seance in order to get Michael Penix Jr. back on the football field, because Tua Tagovailoa is not going to get it done. Here's just how bad Tua Tagovailoa has been. Before we give you an update on whether or not Michael Penix Jr. will play this weekend, as Marlon Humphrey, the Ravens cornerback, was pretty clear that the Ravens knew they were getting an interception to close that game out once Tua entered the game.
4: Oh, look, I'll be, you know, Bama brother Tua. It's my Bama bro, man. You know, I don't, you know what I'm saying? You know, I'll be.
5: Yeah.
4: But when we was about to get on that field and we looked across, really, I looked across, but I didn't really like, Kyle was like, Tua in the game. Tua, like, he knew he was going to get a pick. He literally was like, oh, he's going to throw me one. Like, he was so excited. It was the most excited I've probably seen Kyle. Hey, Tua in the game. Tua in the game. Like, I'm like, fam. I don't know if he knew something. I did know, but boy, he basically knew he was going to get a pick.
2: Good thing, Falcons fans, the plan is for Michael Penix Jr. to start versus the Bears on Sunday. Kevin Stefanski said, as long as there are no setbacks, Michael Penix Jr. is on track to do so. Pete, as it pertains to Marlon Humphrey, the Ravens corner here, saying that Kyle Hamilton and company knew they would get an interception against Tua Tagovailoa. Another loss for Tua Tagovailoa.
3: Dude, that is some of the best sound you will hear this season. Like, a former college teammate of someone who knows their game a little bit and knows just how bad they are now from seeing the whole picture. And the way that we talked about Kyle Hamilton on Monday, he legit just mind-gamed Tua into that interception. It was a total bait and switch. You know, he let Tua think that guy was open. And then the moment Tua threw the ball, it was like he threw it to Kyle Hamilton. And that is not a good look for the state of affairs for Tua. Every time, and I'm not saying like he played atrocious. Like, he had a couple darts. He was actually moving the offense a little bit. But that's close to a bottom for Tua when you consider that that was a former teammate of his that said that. I mean, that is like real bad. Like, it's like an unspoken understanding for players around the league, particularly defenders, that this guy sucks. And when he comes into the game, he's about to hand out a gift like a department store Santa Claus. Bad news, dude. Bad news.
2: Yeah, that is what Tua Tagovailoa has done yet again. And Michael Penix Jr. will be back. That's the hope. Again, the hope. And he's on track to be back to start on Sunday against the Bears for the Falcons. It is Westwood One Sports and the Westwood One Sports app. We're brought to you today by Progressive Commercial Insurance, protecting small businesses with affordable coverage options. 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You know, Pete, the last quarterback that I'm wondering about is Chicago Bears quarterback Caleb Williams, because Tyson Bagent has been out there and Case Keenum has been out there. And the latest on Williams is he is also on track to start this week for the Bears when they play the Atlanta Falcons. The latest from this from Yahoo Sports says that he should return in week 6 against Atlanta after his return to practice has been successful. We will see Caleb Williams back out there. The Bears have been just fine without him. Not to say that they didn't want him, right? But they have been fine without him, which says a lot about Ben Johnson and a lot about that franchise. With Williams back, I think what we see in the next few weeks, and I mean this, we can talk about it, we can unpack this as the week goes on, I think we see the Bears once again prove to be a true contender in the NFC with Caleb Williams.
3: I totally agree, and I think that this was one of those deals where you know what you're doing if you're the Bears organization and Ben Johnson. You just kind of hang in there. You filter out the noise from fans and people, you know, talking smack about, oh, how bad was this injury or what's he doing? The guy's not, like, he doesn't have grit. Like, that's all nonsense. Anybody that's had a hamstring injury knows that, like, those things can last forever. And the only thing that's a remedy is rest. So That's exactly what Caleb needed to do. Caleb, like he's my buddy. That's exactly what Caleb Williams needed to do was sit out, and he's ready to come back. The only indictment I'll make on the Bears is that Case Keenum should have started the entire time.
2: Not Bajent, yep.
3: No, I think the Tyson Bajent thing reminds me of like when the Buffalo Bills and their front office became obsessed with Rob Johnson, and they benched Doug Flutie in favor of Rob Johnson when Doug Flutie was clearly the better quarterback on that team. But, ooh, let's see. We've got to unwrap this new toy. Everybody loves Tyson Bajent. Like, give me a break. We just saw Case Keenum get surgical on Monday Night Football. Like, the guy's rolling. Keep him going. But I digress. I hate that saying, too. It's going to be nice to see Caleb Williams come back.
2: Pete, disasters can happen at any moment. Make a plan. 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Cam Ward in Tennessee. Is it time to make a change at quarterback for the Titans? The answer might be yes. Next on the Drake Toll Show.
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0: I've been a defender of Cam Ward, the starting quarterback for the Tennessee Titans, and I appreciate that. Not necessarily defending his play, but defending his press conferences, because he's been eviscerated. And there have been questions that have risen out of this of whether or not reporters are just kind of piling it on. If they're asking questions to ask legitimate questions and learn about the franchise and learn about the quarterback Cam Ward, or if they're just asking questions for the next poppy soundbite or to trap the guy. And I want your take, all right?
1: Right now?
0: Well, yeah, on the following.
1: Go ahead. Yeah.
0: I'm going to give you a reporter and Cam Ward, and I want you to name between the two who is our idiot of the day.
2: This is fun.
1: Idiot.
2: Okay.
1: Of the

0: All right, here's Cam Ward in another interaction with reporters at the podium.
1: It's not going to be easy. We're in the NFL. We're the 1% for a reason, but I mean, I think it'd be different. We executed plays. If I executed plays at a high level, then everyone, you know, in the building executed at a high level. So we're all in this together. But I think when, you know, they drafted me, it was one of the best days ever. I get to go to an organization that didn't have, you know, the wins, the championships that everybody have. And, you know, I get to be a part of it, you know, when we get a chance to turn it around.
0: And so this was in response to a reporter asking if being the number one overall pick is harder than you expected, which again is just I don't know if that question is meant to get a good answer out of him or to get just a rise out of him. Is that a fair question? And is Cam Ward's answer fair, or is Ward once again being arrogant?
2: It's a fair job. It's a fair question, but it's almost like, remember what we heard Jim Harbaugh say? That feels like more of an insult than a question, but okay. And then he answered it. That's kind of what that felt like. But look, these guys, journalists have a job to do. Guys that cover the team have a job to do. Like, if you're Cam Ward, you got to be a big guy like he did and stand up there and answer that question. Like, and I think he was fine. I don't think anybody is to blame in that situation, and I'm not trying to find an out. That's just truly what I believe. Now, to answer your question about Cam Ward, I mean, or to give a thought on Cam Ward, this is going really bad in Tennessee, and I almost think, like, it's... Excuse me.
0: Bless you.
2: I almost feel as though... Thank you. I almost feel as though he will be better served at a different organization in a few years. That this is starting to look like it's something that can't be salvaged in Tennessee.
0: Like J.J. McCarthy?
2: J.J. McCarthy, Sam Darnold. You know, like, it's just like you may need a different place to go play football. You know, just Jim Plunkett. I mean, you can go all the way back then. He won a Heisman Trophy, came into the league with the Patriots, was terrible, was the number one pick, and then he found his way onto the Raiders and won two Super Bowls. Like, there is scenarios that have happened like that, and Cam Ward, his best case scenario is getting out of Tennessee at this point and finding success somewhere else. That's what it looks like right now.
0: Ward is 24th in the NFL in passing yards, 25th in touchdowns, 26th in QBR.
2: And by the way, Drake, this is an instance where the numbers don't tell the story. Watch Cam Ward for an entire game. He looks horrible. He just looks
0: terrible. Well, the numbers are horrible. He's a bad quarterback, Pete. Yeah. The numbers aren't good.
2: Exactly, but that's what I'm saying. It's actually worse than that.
0: Yeah, somehow when you watch it, it's worse.
2: Yes, somehow. That's the word.
0: So sadly, in need of a change of scenery, Cam Ward can be our idiot of the day today. That's where we'll land. Though the reporters, lay off. Lay off. Don't beat the guy while he's down. Idiot of the day. Hold on. That's weird. I'm reading this. Addy built our idiots of the day today. It says Drake Toll? Pete,
2: good.
0: We're going to have you decide again if I'm the idiot of the day or if Stephen A. Smith is the idiot of the day. And considering you work for both ESPN and Westwood One Sports, this really is a Sophie's choice. Here is Stephen A. Smith on Jaden Daniels. Thanks. On Jaden Daniels, the Commanders quarterback, who probably cost Dan Quinn his job in this whole Micah Parsons situation.
3: I am sick and tired of people in the media thinking that people, that athletes don't have a right to speak their mind. They do. If we can talk about a sport we never played, particularly on that level, how the hell are we going to sit up there with a straight face and look at them who are actually playing the sport and tell them they should be quiet? We can talk about teammates and calling out your teammates or lack of decorum or anything like that. We can talk about those things. But at the end of the day, he ain't a member of the Washington Commanders. He doesn't owe Jaden Daniels anything.
0: Right. So, I mean, my pushback, not to sway you here too much, Pete, but my pushback would be that Micah Parsons, who said on his podcast that Jaden Daniels cost Dan Quinn his job. Parsons isn't a member of the Commanders and doesn't have, in my opinion, a leg to stand on with his podcast microphone to go ratting on this organization or franchise in the middle of his own NFL career. Pete, is Stephen A. Smith right or am I right in saying that players with their own little podcast going after other franchises is bad?
2: Stephen A. is right. I mean, in a sense where... Look, here's how I see it. Like, these guys are so well connected and dialed in that, like, I think it's stupid for Micah to say that. I don't think it helps his cause or the current team he's on. But for us, I find that to be gold. because Mike is just dumb enough to be that transparent. And I do believe that's what he thinks, and I do believe there's probably some truth to that, that ultimately Dan Quinn will lose his job, and it will come down to the abomination of clock management we saw at the end of that Giants game. But I love Drake Toll, so I always want to like give him the benefit of the doubt. The one thing I'll say about Stephen A. is that since he made the comment on ESPN about Lane Johnson, and it seemed like, you know, it didn't seem like it, that was a total foul ball. He made the apology. I listened to his show yesterday. I was driving out to the Big 12 show at the PGA here in North Texas to film, and he was doing a whole thing about women's rights, and you know, he told the Tyreek Hill story, and it was good. It was very, very, like, he was very on the side of females and female empowerment, and now he's doing this, player empowerment. It's like, this is a little bit of like a mea culpa from Stephen A. over the past week or so about this. He definitely knows what he's doing. I'll put it that way.
3: I'm looking at you, my brother, and I say this affectionately. You might be one of the dumbest folks on the planet Earth.
0: He's good, man. I've never not liked it. Like, I know people complain about Stephen A. and they all yells and all, but it's entertaining and people watch it.
2: And he works his ass off
0: a lot, and he's a grinder, so I'll take it. Yeah, all right. So we both disagree on this. I mean, I'm a little more anti-player podcast and just exposing the dirty laundry or putting other franchises down. I don't love it. Stephen A. Smith's on board with it. But let's keep it in the realm of the Jaden Daniels situation with him on this whole not spiking the ball. Is it Dan Quinn's fault? Is it Jaden Daniels' fault? Here is the Hall of Famer Drew Brees speaking on Jaden Daniels as being the man who's at fault for the blunder.
4: So honestly, it's unforgivable. But the part of it that really bugs me is the fact that it didn't seem like anybody on the field had any awareness as to what was going on, the situation, the clock, anything. And to be honest with you, that's on the quarterback. Quarterback's gotta get everybody going and make them aware.
0: Pete, on a week where you've been pretty clear that this is the week of overreactions, whether it's players, coaches, that we're really coming down hard on guys who in split second situations are making poor decisions. And there were a lot of them this week in the NFL, dating back to Thursday night. Unforgivable? Is that the right word to use for what Jaden Daniels did on Sunday?
2: Well, I think what he was saying was, to be clear, Drew Brees was kind of spreading the blame around the rest of the offense, too. You probably could use a better word as for unforgivable, but I would say I would use a term. There's a lot of blame to go around. Like because he was right. You didn't see, even the other night I was calling that game for ESPN, and there was a field goal attempt at the end of the game, and they didn't have the proper alignment or the proper personnel in the field, and there were like four guys on FIU's offense or field goal team, like, get on the field. Like, they were losing their minds. That Commanders team, everybody was just like, doo-doop, doo-doop, doo-doop, doo-doop. It was like, nobody was like rushing, you know. I think there was a moment in between those two plays where you would have liked to see more urgency or see somebody be a little bit more of a leader. But that's what your quarterback's supposed to do. Didn't happen.
0: No, Daniels was at fault in my mind. I mean, you train your entire life. You start, I remember vividly, my first year of tackle football was third grade. I was 8 years old. What do you learn? You learn how to clock it, Pete. They're going to spike the football, the quarterback. You got clocks running down. You got to figure it out.
2: We've all played enough Madden, too. It's crazy. Yeah, it sounds dumb, but like, honestly, that's a part of it.
0: Oh, yes. It's a great point. It's sad, but it's a great point.
2: It is.
0: You know in Madden when the clock's at 8 seconds, what you can do. You're like, all right, eight seconds.
2: And my stepson plays Call of Duty. I'm not sending him to Iraq tomorrow, but he understands a little bit more about warfare from playing that game. That's all I'm saying.
3: What?
0: Yeah, it's like 8 seconds. I can do a slant. Yeah. I got a slant here, another eight yards, and then I call a timeout super fast. Got to get the ball out. This is good. We're comparing the NFL to Madden. Not bad, Pete. We've got a hell of a show going today. It is Westwood
2: One
0: Sports. The Westwood One Sports app. We're giving you our idiots of the day. There you go. He is Pete Souza, ESPN play-by-play co-hosting. Addy Bates produces. Laura Jimenez runs the board. And should we have included Dave Roberts, the Dodgers manager, in our idiot of the day? The Dodgers are down 3-0 against the Brewers, and it's all his fault. Next on the Drake Toll Show.
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0: for the last almost 3 years. And the only reason that word almost is the addendum in there, Pete, is because today, this week, they don't own baseball. In crunch time, in the moment, they are down 3-0 to the Milwaukee Brewers. And look, LA is a massive sports market. LA is one of the better sports towns in America, top five sports town in America. And in LA, there's an onus to win. You become a star in Los Angeles when you lead those teams, more so than New York to an extent. And you know what? It's because the pressure cooker of New York takes these guys, chews them up, and spits them out more often than not. Like, the fact that Jalen Brunson is on a Mount Rushmore in New York right now from one championship is by virtue of the fact that New York's a brutal place to win and a brutal place to go and be a hero. In L.A., that's where we create stars. That's why LeBron went to L.A., man. Yes. That's where Shohei Ohtani wanted to go from one L.A. team being a star to the bigger L.A. team to be a star. You go to L.A. for that. The Dodgers have been that. But now it's those scrappy kids with Pat Murphy, the old grandpa, as their manager, who walk in last night and go belt to ass against the Dodgers and the small market Brewers. That team leads 3-0 on the Dodgers. And it's not because Shohei Ohtani played last night, though he's injured, and we can talk about the distraction that Shohei Ohtani might be. It's not because the Brewers roster, top to bottom, is better than the LA Dodgers. It might not be because the Brewers are necessarily hotter than the Dodgers right now. The Dodgers ended the regular season as hot as anybody in baseball. It might just be because Dave Roberts was an idiot last night. And Dave Roberts might have carried this throughout the series. That kind of the I word. You know, we talked about him yesterday. We played some of his audio about the Shohei situation, how he's handling this. And look, Roberts can be an idiot in this context, Pete. I don't think a lot of people like to pile on, like, oh, Dave Roberts is being exposed as a bad manager. No, there's no way he's winning rings the way he is and being, you know, he gets a lot of the Nick Sirianni treatment, where a guy that wins and wins consistently, but you kind of want you want to give him the doubt of the benefit. You're like, well, hold on, what? No, flip those two things. And Roberts last night did an idiotic thing in the same way that I walk out my front door and I'm like, God, left my keys inside. I have one of those automatic.
1: So it was
0: things.
1: Like a boneheaded thing.
0: You press the or an idiotic thing, Pete. Thanks for you just changed the word. Yes, an idiotic thing.
1: Idiot's a little more intense, but go ahead.
0: You press the keypad. I gotta do the keypad thing again. I walk back inside, get my keys, go out to the car. I forgot my glasses. Gotta walk back in, gotta get the glasses off the table. Like, he did a stupid thing. I'll make it even worse. I think stupid's worse than idiot here.
1: No. Idiot's the worst, I think.
0: The Dodgers are up 2-1 in the middle of this ball game, and Blake Snell is about to face. And by the way, we've seen pitchers go 4 innings, 4 2/3, 5 innings this postseason. It's been, hey, don't override your ace. Get through your ace and go bullpen the rest of the game. Throw them 3, 4, 5 arms the rest of the way. We've seen that strategy employed by most teams through the postseason to this point. We're not having guys go 8 or 9 innings. Snell's going through the third time of the lineup against the Brewers. Dodgers now freshly up 2-1 going into the 7th. And that's when the entire thing implodes. It's when Blake Snell, who at that point had gone 6 innings of 1 earned run work, it's when Snell implodes. And it was Roberts who left him out there too long, and the Dodgers lose the game 6-2. Here is Dave Roberts on keeping Snell in the game when, in my opinion, he certainly should not have.
2: I just saw that, you know, through the 6th inning, and then once we got to the 7th inning, I think he retired 13 or 14 in a row, and his stuff was really good. I don't think that they were seeing him well. I felt good with where Blake's stuff was at, and you know, you got to give Bowers credit. He put together another good at bat, which he did at their place, and you know, spurred that rally. And then right there, saw 8-9 pitches, then end up hitting a homer.
0: 11 pitches for Jake Bowers when he hit a home run that jolted the Brewers right back. And Pete, I'm excited to get your take on this.
1: Yeah,
0: do have MLB Network's own Addy Bates in tow
1: We'll go to the expert first, and then I'm ready.
0: Addy, Dave Roberts, did he colossally screw up last night's ball game?
3: If you listen to the first hour, that was pretty much my argument. So I'm going to say it. Yeah, like you don't let the other team, you don't let that lineup see your pitcher for a third time around. I don't care what his pitch count is. And you think they're not seeing him. Well, you have an 11-pitch at-bat. They're obviously seeing something there, buddy. And I get it. Maybe after that home run, maybe we should have been like, okay, let's pull him. No, what happens? Back-to-back jacks.
0: Yeah.
3: Back-to-back. And you got Blake Snell going, I haven't let, you know, any homers this season. By the way, he's barely pitched because he's always mysteriously injured and then perfectly fine for the postseason in true Dodgers fashion. But then, yeah, he let three homers go yesterday. But Dave Roberts, that falls on you. Trust your bullpen. You should have, you put your bullpen in a bad situation because now they're coming out to save a losing game. And Roki Sasaki, don't even get me started on why he put him out there. Roki Sasaki's probably still crying this morning like he always does when he like lets a home run go. He's always on the bench crying. Like Dave Roberts, you got to figure out how to manage a game in a big situation here. I know you know how to do it because you're back-to-back World Series champions. He lost that game for them yesterday and to a very, very, very talented Brewers roster.
0: Pete? The floor is yours.
1: I think there's, look, I love a manager going with his gut instincts. Just calling college baseball, I see way too often, and big time college baseball, like Big 12, I see it way too often, like a guy's on a pitch count, or and he's rolling, he's dealing, and then it's like, okay, we're going to go to the bullpen, and the bullpen gets rocked, right, because of that number. Or to what you guys are saying, we know there's certain pitchers who the third time around in a lineup is when they get bashed. Right? So, okay, I get it. He's rolling, but the moment that first home run is hit, he's got to be out. Like, that's my opinion. Like I don't think you see, okay, what's the response going to be like? I think you went with your gut, you rolled the dice, it didn't work out, let's give him the hook, right? And so that's where I come down on this. I love giving a guy an opportunity in the moment where that's why baseball is awesome. The analytics are great. They have infused so much into the game, right? Moneyball is probably one of my favorite movies of all time, whether how accurate it is, whatever. I love the movie, love the book. Separately, they're still both awesome. I love guys going with feel, but then you've got to be able to pivot. You've got to be able to pivot and be like, oh, this is why the analytics are what they are. Clearly, this decision I made was wrong. I got to get him out, right? But you left him in, and that's where I think Addy's right.
0: For Dave Roberts,
1: although Addy was really hard on Dave Roberts, I was surprised.
0: And I think we're not done
1: with
0: Dave Roberts.
1: Learn how to manage a big game.
0: We're not done with Dave Roberts. Here comes Dave Roberts again. If Addy is pointing that finger at Roberts, here is his NLCS Game 4 plan, down 3-0.
2: Not sure. I haven't digested this one. You know, they're going to run a bullpen game. So just trying to figure out, you know, which guys we want to be in there, how you kind of construct the lineup. But I haven't thought about that one yet.
0: All right, great.
1: It's honest. What do you guys want? You know, this is where I get annoyed. Like, he gave an honest answer. And now what are we going to do? Climb all over the guy so then he's never honest again? Luckily, Dave Roberts doesn't care. He's got thick skin, but I think we lose a lot of players sometimes when they tell us the truth, and then we just sort of like, what do you mean you don't know? Like, he's being honest. I had a serious business conversation yesterday with someone who I've done business with a long time, and they were like, hey, well, what do you want to do about this? And for the first time in my life, I'm finding myself with some self-esteem and confidence in the business realm. I'm like, I need 24 hours. I don't know right now.
0: Oh.
1: And we'll talk about it in 24 hours. Like, I'm finally giving myself the opportunity to be thoughtful and let stuff marinate a little bit. And that's, well, Dave Roberts has had that going for a long time.
0: Can I push back, Pete? Dave Roberts didn't say that. Dave Roberts didn't say, give me 24 hours. Dave Roberts didn't say, give me 12 hours. We're going to flush this. We're going to come back tomorrow. We're going to win. Dave Roberts said, I don't know.
1: He'll know when he gets to the ballpark.
0: Laura, can I hear the first 5 seconds of that clip, please?
2: Not sure. I haven't digested this one.
0: I mean,
1: Laura, it's like you're in his pocket with that.
0: Here's where we are, Pete, is in Major League Baseball, when you're playing games the next day, you flush when you're at the podium. You flush the final out, and you're already thinking. I mean, by the way, I mean, you're thinking about this well before you're playing game three. Who's your guy in game four? Who's the horse you're going with? What arms do you have available? Hey, if you need to, could you throw some of your bet? Like, if we think about this, like, do we have to use a starter on the back end to really try to? Like,
1: was it gamesmanship then?
0: I think we're giving a little bit too much credit maybe there. Is it gamesmanship?
3: I think this is a guy with his tail between his legs right now. That's what it sounds like. Because if you listen to him... If you
1: somebody put up the owner picture of Addy, I just sent everybody again. I can't do that, but wow.
3: If you listen to him after game two, when they were down, you know, 2-0, but he's like, Ohtani is adamant he's going to be in this lineup. This is what I'm seeing. He's giving you these hard answers. He's giving you the honest truth of what he's seeing, and I like that energy more. Did I agree with leaving Ohtani in? That's a separate conversation. But the way he approached the podium, I thought was with more confidence. This is what's going to happen versus last night being down 3-0, which is something that I don't think they've really like felt this kind of heavy loss since when they lost to the Nats in like 2019. That's what it kind of felt like. It's just like, okay, don't really know what's next. Like, that's, it was a different Dave Roberts from 48 hours ago.
1: I do appreciate, because I think that's what a lot of this stuff is based on, is like history and trends. And I think that if this is a shock to the system, like that 2019 Nat series was, you can start to feel a little deja vu. And it's like, gosh, where do we go from here? And I think that might be what we are seeing. You know what? I was surprised. Andrew McCutchen, who is doing some stuff. I don't know if it's with you guys at MLB, Addy, but he's been sitting in. There she is. That's the woman right there that's like, Dave Roberts, learn how to manage a big game, buddy. I know you got it in you. That's exactly what she just said. Right? She just called Dave into the owner's box.
3: McCutchen was with MLB Network Radio yesterday for an hour on Power Alley. Yeah.
1: So nice. And he had a great quote, and I must have been pulled from when he was sitting with you guys, because I heard it on, I guess it was Mad Dog Radio, and he basically was like, the Dodgers could go down, because this is when they were 2-0 when you guys were doing this. He said, they could go down 3-0, and I'm still not worried about them. And I was like, wow, that is very enlightening for me, because this is not only is that guy just, you know, I think very highly of him as far as his baseball knowledge and acumen. He's kind of like the next Doug Glanville almost, I would say. I have to believe him more so than what I think, and so to me that says maybe the Dodgers have one more trick left up their sleeve, like, and maybe they shouldn't be counted out.
3: I do love how you'll believe Andrew McCutchen, but when we played audio of a former All-Star, A.J. Ramos, talking about how he would attack Ohtani at the plate despite injury, you were like, no, Ohtani's got, no, it's fine.
1: Honestly, I think, I believe, and let's take what we're talking about here. Ohtani is, again, the greatest ball player of all time. There is a different set of rules for him. Now we come back down to earth, and we're talking about Dave Roberts and Andrew McCutchen. I believe that that's something I can wrap my arms around a little more.
0: Addy, do the Dodgers come back and win this series?
3: Win the series? No. Could they possibly take a game four? Yeah, because they'll have Tyler Glass now on the mound, and he pitched really well in the NLDS, and the Brewers are running with a bullpen game, which I don't love. So I could see them taking game four, but I don't see them winning the series.
0: We play tonight. The Brewers, the Dodgers, 8:00 Eastern time, and on FS1. By the way, what's going on right now? What are we doing? FS1. I just don't understand, man. TBS and FS1 tonight. And look, as somebody who calls games on TBS and True
1: TV,
0: I appreciate.
1: Yeah, me too. I do True TV stuff.
0: Fox? Survivor? What's on Fox tonight?
1: Survivor, CBS. I don't know. Maybe
3: and
1: we'll
3: it's
1: have
3: on
1: to
3: Wednesdays.
0: Oh, then what's on Fox tonight that could replace the NLCS?
1: You know what a great lower third would be if we were on the news? What the Fox? Question mark.
0: Thank you, Pete. We also get TBS and FS1 on Friday as well. The Brewers and Dodgers go to a game five, raise guards as well on TBS True TV. Going into the weekend, I don't get it. That's a conversation for another time. I think the Dodgers are done, if not tonight, tomorrow. And the Brewers play in the World Series. Finally time, huh?
1: First time
0: finally
1: since 1982 when they lost to the St. Louis Cardinals.
0: Bob Uecker, man, is watching right now. Bob Uecker is somewhere drinking a beer, really excited about the Milwaukee Brewers, somewhere way up there. Thanks, Bob. This is for you. Addie Bates produces. Laura Jimenez runs the board. Pete Sues is co-hosting. We can kick this thing around. We have kicked this thing around. Dave Roberts, whether or not he is at fault for last night's loss. But let's ask another expert. Let's bring a fourth voice into this. Grant Paulson joins the show from MLB Network Radio when we return on the Drake Toll Show. 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

0: So the panel is split. We just took 15 minutes to try to decide whether or not Dave Roberts mismanaged the Dodgers last night. And the panel was split, so let's bring in another expert. He's MLB Network Radio's own Grant Paulson, joining us live from D.C. and 106.7 The Fan in the nation's capital. Grant, thanks for being up early with us this morning on the Drake Toll Show with Westwood One Sports. Pete Souza alongside me. I'll put it plainly to you, Grant. Did Dave Roberts mismanage the Dodgers last night, namely with leaving Blake Snell in the third time through the lineup?
1: I don't have a big problem with that, no, because I thought, A, the pitch count was not problematic. B, he was pitching pretty effectively. I think you work back the result and say that maybe you could have gone to the bullpen. But, you know, the fact is for the Dodgers, while the back end of their pen is plenty good enough, and I think, you know, they've got options, right, whether it's Evan Phillips or Scott who's throwing the ball really well. I think Tanner Scott looks good. You can get lefties and righties out. Edwin Diaz looks to be back. You know, the underbelly is kind of anybody else, it would seem like, before that. So I don't mind taking your chances with Snell. I mean, the narrative forever early in his career was that he would go five innings and he'd be pulled out of a game with a low pitch count, and everyone would say, as he's on his way to Cy Young Awards, why doesn't this guy get treated like a veteran? I covered a game in the NLCS against the Brewers last year where he flirted with perfection, if you remember, and basically based the minimum in one of the most dominant deep playoff starts you'll see in a long, long time. So I didn't have a huge problem with it. I thought the Brewers were the decidedly better club. It bit him in the butt, and right now, you know, they're fighting uphill because, as I think a lot of people got wrong, this is not David versus Goliath. This is Goliath versus Goliath. There's just a lot of ways to win baseball games, and the Brewers do it with a smaller version of ball than the Dodgers do.
0: That's good.
2: Hey, Grant, Pete Souza here. What do you, I guess, in all your years covering baseball and covering sports in general, this is such an interesting situation with Shohei Ohtani. Should he play? Should he not play? You know, what are your thoughts around his ability to be productive? I find it inconceivable that a guy like Shohei Ohtani, such a superstar like that, could sit out in the World Series. But am I wrong with that school of thought?
1: Well, I totally respect where you're coming from. I think that's the majority opinion. I will just tell you, having been at games 1 and 2 live, watched him in BP from basically, you know, not only on the field, but right at the cage, and had the benefit, too, of being with our analysts on MLB Network Radio watching him, which includes Ryan Spielborgs, who played in the big leagues, and Jim Bowden, a longtime executive. We kind of just didn't see Shohei when we watched this guy take BP. I mean, the effort that he needed to swing with and what he was trying to do, backspin in baseballs to just get him over the wall, it's not Ohtani. I've watched him take BP. I've watched him in home run derbies. I've seen him hitting balls to the second and third deck. I mean, it took everything he had to get balls over the wall, just into the bullpen. This is not the same guy. And there's holes right now. Like, if you throw fastballs with firm velocity up and away, he doesn't have the lower half to do anything with the pitch. He had a base hit last night back up the box that was kind of a mistake pitch. And it was as if the Dodgers wanted to throw a party and celebrate. That tells you everything you need to know, that him getting a single, I mean, he still doesn't have an extra base hit, creeping up toward 30 plate appearances now in the postseason. It's not just the playoffs. You go back to the final 18 games of the regular season, which were homerless. You know, extra base hits are few and far between, and he's hitting well under 200. So I am of the belief, frankly, that right now he can't get the ace swing off physically, and there's just no damage going to be done. My point early in the season, early in the series, rather, to what you're saying is, he's Shohei, he could run into one, have his Kirk Gibson moment.
2: Yeah.
1: But you don't really have the luxury anymore. You're down 3-0. You need your best players in the lineup who are the healthiest and give you the best shot. And right now, as ludicrous as it sounds, it's just health-related, nothing else. I don't think Shohei's one of those guys.
0: Grant, I find it so funny as we've gone through our and funny's probably not the right word, as we've gone through our storylines today, that we started with Shohei Ohtani, then Dave Roberts, then can the Dodgers mount a comeback? Somewhere in there, I think the world forgets the Milwaukee Brewers. And I want to credit you for bringing them up so quickly about how this is Goliath versus Goliath. The Brewers deserve a ton of credit. And I think, man, listening to Pat Murphy, like the life wisdom the guy brings to a podium is awesome. This Brewers team is fascinating to me, and finally looks like they're going to get over the hump. You mentioned being at games 1 and 2 of this series against the Dodgers. I'm gonna put it kind of broad here. What is the sport of baseball? I mean, you've been in the middle of it. What does the sport of baseball mean to Milwaukee, Wisconsin?
1: Well, first and foremost, I mean, the town is electric this time of year. I've actually covered all of the LCS games in Milwaukee the last 2 years here so far. And, I mean, you can't get off the plane without overhearing people in the airport buzzing about the Brewers. You get into your Uber, and the driver taking you to your hotel is wearing Brewers gear, telling you about the game tonight or tomorrow, you know. And then you go out to eat, and it's the same exact thing. So the love affair they have with the team is amazing. The ballpark absolutely rocks from start to finish.
0: Yep.
1: And they kept the roof open, which I think is interesting. It's a baseball call, obviously. It was beautiful in Milwaukee for games 1 and 2. But in a lot of these places, they want the roof closed for noise. They want it to be as loud as possible.
0: Right.
1: And they know it's not really it doesn't matter. It's going to be super loud whether they close the roof or not, because the atmosphere is that good. But this team hasn't been to a World Series since 1982. You know, you've got 40-plus-year-old fans who have kids that are now, you know, close in middle school age, who are diehards, who have never seen this team accomplish what they are on the precipice of accomplishing, which is a really cool, romantic thing about baseball. But yeah, it's an amazing team. I love covering them. They do so many little things the right way. You mentioned Murph. Pat Murphy's as good a manager as there is, as good a coach as there is in all of sports. Back-to-back Manager of the Year awards, one of four guys to ever pull that off. And, you know, probably should get a third, although out of just sheer fatigue, it probably won't happen. But to be a 103-win team with their payroll, I mean, the amount of defense and small ball and base running and sacrifice hitting and those types of things you have to do, it might not sell tickets like home runs do, but it plays. And by the way, they've out-homered the Dodgers in this series, I believe, 5-0 right now.
2: Talking with Grant Paulson right now, 106.7, obviously, in Washington, D.C. Grant, we got to take it to Jaden Daniels. I mean, what is the vibe around that city, around that team right now, as far as the responsibility for what happened on Sunday and where we are right now? Like, is this an organization that is ready to move through that, or is this an organization that will be carrying around this albatross all season long?
1: Well, so the fan base, just to give you an idea, Pete, feels like the coaching staff is more at fault. And while I wouldn't say Daniels is getting a pass, I think because there are more deposits for him in the bank in terms of quality of play, they give him a little more of the benefit of the doubt as a young quarterback. And the malpractice kind of stickers being placed on Dan Quinn and on young offensive coordinator David Blau, a 30-year-old first-time play caller, who seemed to call a play that they didn't have enough time to run. Now, I happen to believe that Jaden Daniels should have and could have made those guys right. And the ball's in your hand at the end of the game, and you know there's no timeouts, and you know that you can't just fall on the ground. It's the one thing you can't do, and it's the one thing you did. So that's on him, and it's a gigantic mistake. It's not going to define his career, right? He was actually exceptional in the game up until that moment, which is too bad because it's kind of lost in the shuffle coming back from an injury. He's been very good this year when he's played. The whole question about Jaden Daniels is just durability. Can he stay on the field? Because when he plays at a fairly elite level, especially as a dual threat who can run around. But Dan Quinn's the guy on the hot seat now. They got a Monday Night Football game coming up against San Francisco. If the 49ers, who are 5-0, blow out Washington, I wouldn't want to be Dan Quinn having his meeting with ownership the next morning. I mean, they've lost. Listen to this, guys. They are 3-13-1 in their last 17 games. 3-13-1. That's pick first overall stuff. So you couple that with that ending, which has never happened before, and how incompetent that looks for a staff. I mean, you're skating on thin ice now if you're a head coach.
0: Again, Grant Paulson joining us from 106.7 The Fan in D.C. and MLB Network Radio. Grant, last thing we got for you to get. Appreciate you being up early with us. on that topic, Dan Quinn, we've mentioned Jim Harbaugh or Brian Schottenheimer or a couple of these guys who just have murmurs. Maybe not hot seat, but murmurs or fan bases that are upset. To me, what adds to the pressure is the fact that Mike Tomlin is sitting at home right now and Sean McDermott is sitting at home. There are names that are available that these franchises could be first to. Does that add even more pressure to a guy like Dan Quinn?
1: It's a really good question. I would actually say from a Washington standpoint, no.
0: Okay.
1: Because here's why. Their previous head coach was Ron Rivera, who is basically Dan Quinn without a backwards hat. Okay. Then they go get Dan Quinn, and they've got, you know, Rivera 2.0 in a sense. He's a better version, I think. But those two guys, you find them on the same aisle of the grocery store, in the coaching store when you hire coaches. They're like side by side on aisle four. They've gone defensive the last two times. I think it would be ludicrous and absolutely preposterous to hire a third straight defensive-minded coach, whether that be Tomlin, who's had his playoff issues, or you know, you mentioned Sean McDermott. To me, this is a no-brainer. You've got Daniels, who's your franchise quarterback. In this era, you're doing it wrong if you don't go offensive-minded and try to find Ben Johnson and try to find Kyle Shanahan and Sean McVay. So I would think their next hire is one of the hotshot young OCs, and you swing big with an inexperienced play caller. But that's the reason I would think maybe, you know, they're not in a race to go talk to Mike Tomlin or McDermott or some other retread defensive guy.
0: He is Grant Paulson, at Grant Paulson on Twitter. You can follow his work throughout the Major League Baseball postseason and following all things DC sports. Grant, thank you for your time. Thank you for the perspective. This has given us a lot to chew on for the last half hour of the show.
2: Awesome, Grant.
1: Yeah, appreciate you guys. Take care. Have a good morning.
2: You got it.
0: You as well. Pete, on that.
2: That dude's a heavyweight. He's a heavyweight. That was great, dude. He's a heavyweight. That was awesome.
0: There's some guys where you get them on the phone, and you're like, all right. Can I ask him one more? You know, you just like you get stuck. Like
2: No, you can't.
0: All day. I like this. This guy's top notch. Pete, Sean McDermott's available. Mike Tomlin is available. If I'm an owner or a GM, I know that. Like, that's the back of my mind. In the same way that the Dolphins might be tanking for Arch, or and maybe Arch isn't the first overall pick, but in the same way that NFL teams are tanking for whatever player, whatever star quarterback, whatever program changer, franchise builder, you can almost, instead of tanking here, the first team to fire its head coach gets the first shot at Sean McDermott or Mike Tomlin. There's got to be something to that.
2: I think you're right. I think that's what you see happen. Sometimes you have coaches, and they won't announce it right away, but you will fire someone early, and then you kind of offline make an agreement. Hey, you're going to be our next head coach, with someone like a Mike Tomlin, with someone like a Sean McDermott. And I think that time is of the essence when it comes to the coaching carousel. We saw the Cowboys get burned just a few years ago. You know, you go into the offseason with no real plan on what you're going to do to fill that role. You can end up looking awfully foolish, and you can cost your organization going forward. So when it comes a time that you know you're done with said head coach, it's better to make a move than to linger on, okay, well, we'll let him finish the season or whatever. Because I think if you can, I know, in fact, from my understanding of my experience around pro organizations, like, you can fire somebody, and then you don't necessarily have to hire the new person, but you get an agreement with them, you know what I mean, in principle, that is, yeah, once the season's over, it's announced. And maybe it's the worst kept secret. I don't care. I'd rather have that guy on lock.
0: It's tough. It's not apples to apples. But why can't fruit be compared anyway, Pete? From college football to the NFL. But I think about when Lane Kiffin, during LSU's bowl game last year against Houston, was in the broadcast booth on ESPN talking about LSU.
2: Yeah.
0: It's like you can get in. Or I think James Franklin's a better example. He was hired in the middle of the football season in, what, late October, November last year?
2: For me and you, Big 12, Joey McGuire. He was an assistant at Baylor and left Baylor early because Texas Tech hired him.
0: So you bring in the guy, you bring in a McVay, or a McDermott, I should say, or a Tomlin in November, and say, hey, you're not the head coach, but get the office ready. You know, start getting things like you want them, start making the right phone calls, poking around and seeing what you like, and get us off on the right foot for next year.
2: It's the same thing as like a president who just got elected. Hey, put your cabinet together.
0: Right.
2: You know what I mean? Like, we're getting ready to rock and roll here.
0: I don't think it's that far-fetched to say the first ones there have the first shot at him, and it's not a bad spot to be in. He's Pete Souza, co-host.
3: Just come down to Mar-a-Lago. We'll have you. We'll get everything rolled out. I'm going to have Kanye West come to Trump Towers. Maybe he'll be part of the cabinet.
0: Any excuse to use the voice. Anytime Pete hears politics, he's like, oh, the voice time. Pete Souza, co-host. Addie Bates produces. Laura Jimenez runs the board. When we come back, Jerry Jones just said that the Dallas Cowboys defensive coordinator is going to move into the booth. Well, that's not huge news, is it? Well, it is when the head coach says, no, he's not. That's a problem. Next on the Drake Toll Show.
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0: a sweet little body and she's rolling in the caddy with me.
1: Jerry Jones and the Dallas Cowboys head coach disagree on something. That's probably not a good sign. And let me give you the audio here. This is the timeline. Tuesday, Jerry Jones joins The Fan in Dallas, our affiliate with Westwood One Sports, and Jerry says the following, Jerry.
2: Oh, I think you search for what we can do differently that would give us better results. That's the main emphasis that we would spend some, let's say, specific attention to areas. You'd look at such things. We're going to coach from the defense from not on the field, but up above. Parker's going up above, and so you should be looking for ways to adjust and make changes to improve. That's the point of improving from the results we've had the last few weeks.
3: So, Jerry, that wasn't just an example. You're saying Christian Parker will be moving to the booth moving forward?
2: Correct.
1: Oh, so the GM just moved one of the coaches from the field to the booth, and it's a demotion of sorts. It's like kind of a quasi-NFL demotion when the defensive coordinator is moved from the field to the booth. It's to give you a better view of things. You know? It's to give you a good idea of where everybody is, what's happening there. So Wednesday, Brian Schottenheimer, the head coach of the Cowboys, sits down for his media availability, and he's asked, hey, Jerry said Parker's moving to the booth. What do you know about that? Take a listen.
4: Yeah, no, none of those decisions have been finalized. You know, we've had great conversations, you know, throughout this whole process. You guys know last weekend was a busy weekend for us and, you know, of course, you know, spent hours with CP talking about different things and options and with Jerry and Steven going over the game and things we need to do in all three phases, quite honestly, to get better. So as we work through the week, we'll figure out what's best and we're going to do whatever we think gives us the best chance to win.
1: Schottenheimer would continue by saying there's a good chance Christian is on the field and Parker is our defensive coordinator. All defensive decisions will go through him. Pete, it's the death blow when a Dallas Cowboys head coach disagrees with Jerry Jones.
5: Well, I think it's Schottenheimer taking his power back, maybe even feeling things slipping away.

0: way and being like, hey, if I'm going down, I'm going down with my boots on, nobody else's. And we've seen coaches that are powerful and forces of nature themselves, no matter how much successful, i.e. Jimmy Johnson and Bill Parcells, don't last very long with a guy like Jerry Jones. One other side note, the Cowboys had a players-only meeting this week. Their defense got together and met. And, you know, they're talking about looking themselves in the mirror. I'll just say that, like, players-only meetings are usually a sign of a bottom in a best-case scenario. Right? You don't want to dig any deeper. You heard the thud right there. So this is huge for the Cowboys to be like, can we bounce back from this? This should be bottom for any team, any organization. You've added Mike Pettine to help out a struggling young defensive coordinator who has had no time to implement his deal and get comfortable. Okay, fine. You got all these guys who are supposed to be playing and playing well for you, and they're not. The guys up front just haven't come through, whether it's, you know, Rashawn Gary or, you know, Kenny Clark. Like, it's just not happening for these guys. And these are guys who they got in the offseason who were supposed to make an impact. The players-only meeting speaks to the bottom right now. Hopefully for Cowboys fans, they bounce back up.
1: It's the Dallas Cowboys who this week will take on the Packers on the road. It's a fascinating game, by the way. Cowboys facing Micah Parsons once again. That was a 40-40 tie last season in Dallas when the two teams met. This week it'll be headlines. We'll talk about it a lot tomorrow on our Friday show. From Sunday, and that's a look ahead, let's take you to a more relevant today context. Thursday night football on Prime Video. The Seattle Seahawks and the Denver Broncos, defense on defense. Pete, I'll start you off, and because we've got about 5 minutes left here, yeah. I'll start you off pretty clearly. Do you have a lean in this game? Who wins?
0: Oh, the Seahawks. I like the Seahawks a lot. That is my lean. And they're, you know, 2.5-point favorites. I think they cover that on the road. I think that things are not totally in unison with the Broncos yet, with the changes in play caller. Sean Payton taking those duties back from Davis Webb. I just don't think that they're all together there yet. Both teams 3-2. Definitely a reason to watch outside of Al and Kirk, who honestly, and I don't say this sarcastically, are two big reasons why I love to watch. But yeah, I like the Seahawks.
1: I still don't get it. I just don't understand the Al. I don't. Al Michaels.
0: I love it.
1: Is a legend? Yeah. Has yeah. been oh, a legend?
2: Yes. No.
0: Yes.
2: He was, yeah.
0: Here she comes.
1: A legend. Now, well, she's kind of got a point. It's a little tough to muster for me personally. I'm with Addy on this one. Al's trying hard. He's trying. Well, actually, I don't even know if he's trying.
0: He is, that's the one thing maybe I would push.
1: I don't
0: back
1: even
0: on,
1: know
0: man.
1: Actually if he is trying hard. I don't know if he is doing his best out there. But Al Michaels will be in the broadcast booth doing something tonight alongside Kirk Herbstreit. This. For the Denver Broncos, you mentioned changing play calling and how Sean Payton had to kind of take the reins back over. What's weird about the progression of that is Payton answered these questions really dating back to week one. Like, the media was firing him, when will you take back play calling? When will you take back play calling? They lost 31-10 to Kansas City, and he was like, no, you'll give it time, give it a little bit. And the team is 3-2. Their losses are to the Chiefs and to the 49ers. Like, this is a good Broncos team. They're going to be fine. But I find it interesting that those who follow the Denver beat were on this from game one. Sean Payton, when will you take back play calling duties? And it didn't take more than mid-October for Payton to be like, you know what? Fine. They're right. And he's doing so.
0: Well, the reason they were on him was because he's one of the best to ever do it, right?
1: Sure.
0: So as
1: sure,
0: my lovely
1: okay.
0: wife yeah, brings yeah. me an iced coffee. Thank you very much, Christy. There was a lot of reasons for people to ask those questions because he's elite. And last week, and this is my point about the Broncos not quite being one of your favorite terms I use, Drake, lathered up yet. It was not like Bo Nix sent the world on fire. He threw for 123 yards and a touchdown. And the running game, they made the commitment to J.K. Dobbins, but he averaged around 3.5 yards a carry, had 68 yards. Like, nothing explosive happened offensively. They were playing the Chargers, right? So it doesn't get any easier tonight. I can promise you that against the Seahawks. I'm very interested. And if I'd be a Broncos fan, temporarily concerned about how this offense will look tonight.
1: Maybe I'm just contrarian. The Broncos win this evening. I think they knock off the Seahawks. And
0: maybe I'm just contrarian.
1: And I'm not worried about either of these franchises. I think they're going to... The biggest concern I have in the Seahawks camp right now is running back. Because Kenneth Walker III is tearing it up in Kansas City. And Seattle's gone by committee trying to figure out Emmanuel Wilson, Fort Valley State's Emmanuel Wilson. Like, they've tried to piece together what their running back room looks like. That could come back to bite you if you're Seattle. I think Denver ends up winning tonight, but I think there's still both playoff teams, Seattle in the NFC, Denver out of the AFC. Low scoring.
0: Yeah.
1: Would 20-17 or maybe even lower scoring that, would like an 18-14 surprise you?
0: No, 18, it wouldn't. 13, I like the Seahawks in the under.
1: Yep, I like the under.
0: Under 45, under 40 and a half.
1: Give me the Denver Broncos to win it. Seattle's a 2.5-point favorite on Prime Video at 8:15 Eastern Time. Again, he is Pete Souza, co-hosting. Addie Bates produces. Laura Jimenez runs the board. It's time for Are You Smarter Than Drake Toll?
2: We got a good one for you tonight. We got Drake Toll with his little glasses. We got Pete, who
1: the Souza family,
2: sweating a lot through the camera. Laura,
0: I'm sweating. What are you doing? Sweating.
1: You got a glow about you. She's right.
2: Maybe it's a shirt.
3: History.
2: All right. These were all questions from my trivia last night.
1: Shoot.
2: This president's wife recorded deathbed quote was, "Do not grieve, my friend, my dearest friend. I am ready to go, and John, it will not be long."
1: Dolly Madison.
2: John, think about presidents. This happened in 1818.
0: John Quincy Adams.
2: Okay, who is his wife?
1: Dolly Adams.
2: Not Quincy.
0: Ginny.
2: The other one.
0: Ginny Adams.
2: Abigail Adams, guys.
0: Oh, Abigail, of course.
1: She saved that painting, didn't she?
0: Abigail right. Adams.
2: Next one.
3: Music.
2: Ooh! This word primarily refers to a tall, narrow, single-headed drum from
1: Beat.
2: Cuba, a festival Latin American line dance, or the hit song
0: conga.
2: By Miami. Yeah, it's conga.
1: Yes. Do that conga. Any longer.
2: Next.
3: Science.
2: Ooh, a pluot is a complex hybrid stone fruit composed of these two fruits. I love
1: banana
2: it.
1: And a strawberry.
2: Why would pluot be the combination of a banana?
0: A blueberry and a raspberry.
2: Pluot, plum and apricot.
0: Oh, like, don't talk to us like we're dumb.
4: They're all really
0: have the
4: dumb.
0: Answers.
2: Oh my God, I got that right last night.
0: Yeah.
2: All right, wow. Next question.
3: Movies.
1: Mm.
2: Get busy living or get busy dying.
1: Shawshank Redemption. Yep, mine. Got it.
0: Whatever.
1: I was a half second before you.
2: All right. Nobody is giving you points for just like saying it early. Just kidding. Here's the next category.
3: Random.
2: Got this right. This novel by Oscar Wilde is a gothic philosophical novel about a young man who trades his soul for eternal youth and beauty.
0: Olivia Wilde. Big fan.
1: Great Expectations.
2: Oh my God, read a book for once, guys.
0: The Beowulf.
2: The Picture of Dorian Gray.
1: I can't read.
0: Yeah, thank God.
2: It's a damn tie.
0: Dorian Gray. Dude, he's a power
1: rock
0: forward
1: paper,
0: for the Wizards.
1: Rock, paper, scissors,
0: Dorian
1: shoot.
0: Gray. You know that?
2: All right, closest to guessing Sinatra's weight wins.
1: 27.
5: Somebody get these beggars out of here.
1: Laura Jimenez runs the board. Pete Souza is the co-host. To Armin Williams, Bruce Gilbert, Colin Jones, and Ryan McGuire, thank you for a job. 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Or your local programming is coming up. 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

0: Sunday Night Football on Westwood One from the Mile High City. Ryan Harris and I will have the call when Bo Nix and the Broncos host Sam Darnold and the Seahawks. Both are 3-2, with Denver coming off a division win and Seattle looking to bounce back from a tough loss in their division to the 49ers. 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

0: In this world, there's one man who refuses to follow the script.
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2: But it ain't about how hard you hit. 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
3: What do you care what they say?
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3: It's just noise, man. You're really good at it. You might be great.
0: That man is Nick Kostos. And this is You Better You Bet.
5: If loving sports is wrong, I don't want to be right.
0: Where narratives are challenged and the truth is spoken.
5: I told you what was going to happen last week. 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
5: 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And on this Thursday morning, the world of sports is buzzing. It is alive. Unless you're an LA sports fan, in which case it's not so great at the moment right now. But everybody else, it's buzzing. It is absolutely buzzing. And we are going to get to all the big stories as per usual, including a full preview of Thursday Night Football. This game is going to kick ass tonight with the Broncos and the Seahawks. There are so many storylines heading into this game, including the feud between the coaches, Mike McDonald and Sean Payton. And I think you can make the case, on-field handicap-wise, for either team to win. But I think the most interesting case is how the Denver Broncos can pull the outright upset as a home underdog tonight. I'm going to tell you what it is coming up later this hour. We will also get into what happened last night in the NBA preseason that I think will have a profound impact on not just this regular season, but the NBA playoffs. I'm going to make it. You may hear me say that and think, oh, it has to be an exaggeration. I promise you it's not. And I'm going to make it make sense next hour. And we got a blockbuster report yesterday about Joe Buck, Troy Aikman on Monday Night Football and the potential dissolution of that booth next year on Monday Night Football. The guy who broke the story, our buddy, Ryan Glassbiegel. I gotta tell you, it's too early in the season for me to have a frog in my throat constantly. Everybody's getting sick, right? I don't know if it's like this around like wherever it is you live in this country, but in the Northeast, I guess it's probably like this everywhere. Like I'm in the car every morning at like, you know, 6:05 a.m. to come to the office, right? And it's usually like 50 degrees, and I have to wear a jacket, and I'm wearing pants. By the time I leave, it's like 70 degrees now. I mean, that's kind of like what it is in fall. It's going to be freezing soon, and I'm going to be complaining about that. But it just feels like everybody's getting sick. It's too early for this. Like, I acknowledge, especially with a young kid, I am going to get sick and have a frog in my throat at some point as the season moves on. But the middle of October, we need Mother Nature to ease up. And also, can it stop raining here in the north? But it rained 5 straight weekends. It would be great if we got a rain-free weekend. But anyway, Ryan Glassbiegel is going to join us from Front Office Sports to talk about the chance of Aikman and Buck being split up and the potential mega game of musical chairs that could be played with NFL game analysts this offseason. Obviously, Tony Romo no longer at CBS. What's going to happen? Glassbiegel will join us next hour on the show to talk about it. Power Hour, Final Hour, all our bets for tonight. Major League Baseball, Game 3, ALCS, Rays and Guards. Thursday Night Football, Broncos and Seahawks, side total and props. 310-840-4910 is the number, 310-840-4910. 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And you can tweet me at thekostos, T-H-E-K-O-S-T-O-S. But we officially begin the tremendous Sports Thursday edition of You Better You Bet with the Hollywood script being flipped upside down. The Hollywood darlings, the belles of the ball, the two-time reigning defending World Series champions, the needle movers on the West Coast, the glitz, the glamour, the fast cars, the pretty girls, the palm trees, all the stuff that you grow up dreaming about. The Los Angeles Dodgers, in pursuit of a third straight World Series championship. The best team that money can buy to go along with the fact that they are absolute dogs, D-A-W-G, not D-O-G. It feels like the script had been written for the Dodgers this past offseason when the rich got richer when they signed Kyle Tucker. And it felt like there was a stamp put on the script, mailed in, approved, greenlit, when the Dodgers traded for Tarek Skubal a few days before the trade deadline. But what has happened over the course of the first three games of this National League Championship Series has been nothing short of incredible. Dazzling, unpredictable, shocking, stunning. As Jim Carrey says in Dumb and Dumber, "I didn't even see it coming, man." As the Milwaukee Brewers, you can say almost the diametric opposite of the LA Dodgers. The hardworking Midwestern team hasn't been to or won a World Series since 1982, just before I was born. The Brewers haven't even been to the World Series. A team that got emasculated last year by the Dodgers in the National League Championship Series. And yeah, Brewers had a better record than the Dodgers this year in the regular season. They did last year also. Didn't make a difference. And the Brewers come into the series with unheralded players. And I'm not saying everybody's unheralded or unknown nationally. Jacob Mizorowski is obviously terrific, but you can't compare the star power of these teams. Shohei Ohtani on one side, Jake Bauer is on the other. And yet, in this series, it has been the Milwaukee Brewers who have flipped the script and pummeled the Los Angeles Dodgers. And not just punched the LA Dodgers in the mouth, but I think even more impressively have counterpunched the Dodgers every single time the Dodgers have reared back to throw a haymaker at the Brewers, including last night in the sixth inning when Ohtani gets on base and draws a walk and the Dodger Stadium's going nuts and Will Smith, fresh off of slapping Chris Rock at the Oscars, comes to the plate and laces one into the outfield. Two-run score. Dodgers take the lead, and Dodger Stadium is rocking. And we all had that feeling. You can't lie to me and tell me you didn't feel that way last night watching the game. Where in that moment, Dodger Stadium's going crazy. Dodgers take the lead. Pat Murphy looks crestfallen in the Milwaukee Brewers dugout, and the Dodgers players have that look on their face, that satisfied look, that confident look that implies that they're going to come back and win the game and march towards a third straight World Series championship, like we saw in 2024, like we saw last season. I was convinced in that moment, and maybe you weren't, and if not, credit to you. You saw something that I didn't see, and you were right, and I was wrong. Because the very next inning, the Brewers punch back. And their punch harder than the Dodgers' punch. And that punch ultimately rocked and knocked the Dodgers down. Jake Bowers, you wanted to talk about an unbelievable story and the embodiment of this Milwaukee Brewers team. I was reading a story last night into this morning. Started reading it last night, fell asleep, finished it this morning about Jake Bowers. And now this guy, who was in Tampa at one point, was teammates with Blake Snell, the homer off of last night. That Bowers was going to retire from Major League Baseball. Literally was going to walk away from baseball. He was going to be a stay-at-home dad, and his wife was going to be a teacher. This is out there, right? And then he finds out that his wife's pregnant a couple days later and decides to go back into baseball for the health insurance. True story. Going to be NLCS MVP. Epic 12-pitch at-bat in Game 2. And then last night, 11 pitch at bat, and on the 10th pitch, he almost homered, and on the 11th pitch, an absolute no-doubter off Blake Snell, and we can say, well, did you, Dave Roberts, have kept Snell? Whatever. You know what? Like, I got no issue with it. Like, you're going to go down, you go down with your best players. I got no problem with it. No problem with it. Here's the bottom line. We can all make excuses for the Dodgers. You can say, Dave Roberts bungled that. You can say Shohei Ohtani's not healthy. You can say that they're not hitting, which they are absolutely not. And that's how they're losing the series. Nothing to do with the pitching. They can't hit 7 runs in 3 games. But all of that, all of the excuse making for the loss

0: Angeles Dodgers ignores the fact that the Milwaukee the Dodgers aren't handing this to the Brewers. And I liked the Dodgers. I win money if the Dodgers win the series. I'm resigned to the fact I'm going to lose. It's not sour grapes on my part. The Dodgers are not handing this to the Milwaukee Brewers. The Brewers are taking it from the Dodgers. And how impressive is that? How incredible is that? Best team money can buy. Heart of a champion. I've called them the rich uncle to the 90s and early 2000s New York Yankees. The Brewers said to them and to me, piss off. Nope. It's us. We're the story. We're the main character of this script and this MLB season. And the Dodgers are a footnote in our story. Like we, the Brewers, were a footnote to the Dodgers last year on their run to a second consecutive World Series championship. When the Brewers had home field last year against the Dodgers, didn't make a difference because the Dodgers wiped them off the face of the earth. And now this year, the Brewers are returning the favor. And that is an incredible feat. And it gets me thinking, right, as a diehard sports fan my entire life, when you get something like this, again, consider this, right? You have the Dodgers, historic team, going for a three-peat, facing the team that they, again, vaporized last year in the playoffs. And now that team is vaporizing them en route to what I believe will be a World Series championship at this point for the Milwaukee Brewers. And we can talk about getting the Dodgers come back in a minute, but like, in all likelihood, the Brewers are going to the World Series. They're better than the Rays. They're better than the Guardians. They are the likely World Series, not definite, but the likely World Series champions. And there's two historical comps that come to mind from me for what the Brewers are doing. And I'm going to acknowledge that they are not true and full apples to apples comparison. So I don't want anyone tweeting me or sending me an Instagram message or being like, well, you know, this happened three times and this only happened. I know. I'm telling you, it's not full apples to apples, but I think the comparisons are still going to be apt. This is kind of like the Chicago Bulls and Michael Jordan. And I'm not saying that the Bucks or the Brewers, excuse me, are the Bulls. I'm not saying that at all, or that they have a transcendent star like Michael Jordan, or they're going to three-peat or win six titles. And I'm not saying anything like that. What I am saying is 88, 89, 90, Pistons beat the Bulls. And then in 91, the Bulls destroy the Pistons and Isaiah and company walk off the court without shaking hands. The Bulls go to the NBA championship, beat Magic Johnson and the Lakers. First title for Michael Jordan. But that came after years of getting denied by Isaiah Thomas and the Detroit Pistons. Years of losing to Detroit before they eventually got over the hump and didn't just beat the Pistons in 91, destroyed the Pistons in 91. We can stay in the early 90s for the second comp. 1992 and 1993, the Dallas Cowboys returned to prominence, America's team. Beat the Bills in both those Super Bowls, 52-17 and 30-13. But in those NFC championship games, and we all knew, even in the moment, even me, Nick Costos, I'm born in 1983, I'm 9 and 10 years old. Even I knew. And you know who else knew? Pat Summerall and John Madden calling the games. Everyone knew that that was the Super Bowl. Cowboys-Niners in the NFC championship game. With the star-studded Cowboys, with Aikman and Emmitt and Irvin. And the Niners with Steve Young and Jerry Rice and company. And in 92 and 93, the Cowboys beat the San Francisco 49ers in the NFC championship game. And 1994 rolls around, and it's the Niners' chance at revenge. And they jump out to an early 21-0 lead in that NFC championship game and withstand a late rally to beat the Cowboys 38-28 and then just crush the San Diego Chargers in the Super Bowl. Steve Young famously gets the monkey off his back, and the Niners didn't just beat the Cowboys in that NFC championship game, but they destroyed them in that NFC championship game. The other comp here is that the Pistons and the Cowboys were both going for three-peats and both denied by the team that they had tormented the year before. And in the case of the Cowboys and Niners for a couple years, and in case of the Pistons and Bulls, 3 years. So that's where it's not apples to apples. Last year, the Brewers got tormented by the Dodgers. But the rest of it is accurate. The rest of it holds true. That the Brewers now are one win away from not only stopping the Dodgers from three-peating. No. Not just winning the first World Series title for the franchise since 1982. No. But destroying the Dodgers on the way there. Sincerely. Isn't that incredible? Isn't it amazing? Amazing, Susan. Isn't it amazing? And you know, it's the kind of thing that forces like me, sports talk radio host Nick Costos, to take stock of the lens with which I view baseball season through. Where this season for me, and you know, I would say, to be fair to myself, and I will criticize myself when needed, I feel like this season for many people has been about the Dodgers and their quest, not everybody, but a lot of people, has been about the Dodgers and their quest for a three-peat, and Tucker, and Skubal, and Ohtani, and can he work his way through it? It's always been about the Dodgers. So you have to give credit to the Milwaukee Brewers who have said no more. It's not about them. It's about us. It's not about Hollywood. It's about Wisconsin. It's amazing. Amazing. And every time again that the Dodgers have threatened in this series, have mounted some sort of rally, taken the lead, eaten into the lead, the Brewers come right back and hit them harder. It's incredible. They deserve all the credit in the world. And, you know, the tone is set. First pitch of the game, before, like, the Dodger Stadium announcer even gets out, like, the attendant, the weather of the game or whatever, Jackson Churio smokes a home run. It's like tone set immediately in that moment. What a team this is. What a team the Brewers are. It doesn't mean they're going to win the World Series. They could lose this series. Feels very unlikely, but, you know, it did happen to my Yankees, sadly, against the Red Sox. And, you know, Dave Roberts was on that team, and he's the manager of the Dodgers, etc. But, man, feels like the Dodgers are dead, doesn't it? And it would be, I mean, if the Brewers slay the Dodgers and sweep them and then lose the World Series, I mean, that would be, it's not quite like the Yankees beating the Red Sox in 2003 on the Aaron Boone homer and losing to the Marlins somehow in the World Series. It wouldn't be that, but it wouldn't be far off. I would be stunned if Milwaukee wins the series, if they sweep the Dodgers, if they don't dominate the World Series. And I mean that sincerely, as no disrespect to the Rays, no disrespect to the Guardians. Now, let's talk about how the Dodgers can get back in the series. Even if we are all going to acknowledge that it is extraordinarily unlikely that the Dodgers win four straight. It is, I mean, as unlikely as you could possibly have something be unlikely. It's happened once in the history of Major League Baseball. 2004, Red Sox against my Yankees. So, for all intents and purposes, the series is over. And the Brewers will go to the World Series. But, let's just play it out. Because there is a potential path for the Dodgers, just like there is for every team in a spot like this. But for the Dodgers, the path is a little more illuminated because of the starting pitching that is awaiting. Where if Freddie Freeman can pull his head out of his derriere and Mookie Betts and the rest of the stars on this team, and maybe Ohtani gets a little healthier, if the Dodgers can hit, man, why can't they could win four straight. They could. I think it's exceptionally unlikely to happen, but it could. So Tyler Glasnow is going to start tonight. And let's say the Dodgers get one tonight. And I don't know that they're going to. This could be just like get the brooms out tonight and the Brewers sweep them. In fact, like betting wise, I'd probably bet. I don't know if I'll bet the game. I'd probably just bet the Brewers. But let's say the Dodgers get this one tonight. Let's say that happens, right? Tarek Skubal game 5 against the Miz, obviously. But I mean, Miz hasn't been great this postseason. Skubal game 5. Yamamoto game 6, Snell game 7, and you know who's coming out of the pen potentially. And I don't even just mean Yamamoto potentially if they need him. They could bring Skubal out of the pen in game 7 if it gets there. So I do want to acknowledge that this series, even though it feels over, and water gun to my head, I will say like to save the lives of the people I love, it is over. If there were ever a team, and I guess you can't put it like this because the Red Sox did it, outside of the 2004 Red Sox, if there were ever a team that could do it, it would be this team with this pitching. Because, like, we're overlooking Glasnow like he's some curtain-jerking jabroni. He's a really good pitcher, obviously. But if they can win tonight, Skubal, Yamamoto, Snell, that's pretty sick, right? No? Pretty good? Again, I don't think it's going to happen. I think the Brewers are going to bust out the brooms tonight. But it is not impossible that the Dodgers can make this a series with the pitching that they have. So I think that it's important to state both sides, right? Count the Dodgers out at your own risk. Now, I will do that at my own risk because it feels like the series is done. But, I mean, it is a little scary to project forward what the Dodgers have. But look, the most likely scenario, again, is that the Brewers get to the World Series. And if they do in emphatic fashion, if they bust out the brooms, win a game five in front of a raucous, you know, home crowd, you can, and they finish the deal, and they finish the job. First World Series for the team since 1982. And they win the championship. You can put them with the 91 Bulls, and you can put them with the 94 49ers, the 2026 Milwaukee Brewers. Absolutely unbelievable what they have done. Taken the Hollywood script with the Hollywood ending and flipped it upside down on everybody. We are just getting started here. Tremendous Sports Thursday edition of You Better You Bet here on Westwood One Sports. On the other side, I am so pumped up for Thursday Night Football tonight with the Broncos and the Seahawks. I have gone back and forth on this game over the course of the week. Seattle could win. Denver could win. Could be a higher scoring game, lower scoring game. Next, I'm going to tell you how the Seahawks can win this game. And what I think is more interesting, how the Broncos can potentially win this game. And if Denver wins the game the way I think they can, what it will mean moving forward for the reigning, defending Super Bowl champion, Seattle Seahawks. You Better You Bet with Nick Costos rolls on right after this, presented by BetMGM.
1: Jacksonville got a miracle win last week. 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It's Jaguars and Texans from London. 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

0: possession. Throws. Cobb breaks a tackle. Throws. Diving. Where do they mark it? Where do they put it? They say he's short. 49ers take over.
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2: 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Laura, I'm going to ask you to play it again because we get a Tom Brady in this clip. And much like Drew in the critically acclaimed late 90s comedy Office Space, can we get this one more time, please? The highlight we just played coming back from break.
0: Niners fake the blitz. Darnold still pressured. Throws. Cobb breaks a tackle. Throws. Diving. Where do they mark it? Where do they put it? They say he's short. 49ers take over.
2: Oh. No, that's like Mike Breen when you get a double bang. We got a double O from Tom Brady there. That's awesome. I mean this. I guess we are kind of poking a little bit of fun at Tom Brady. Also, like, he's awesome. And that's, like, he's enthusiastic. Like, I love that. I mean that. The double, he got the double. You know what? One more time, Laura, and I want everybody. This is like when Steph Curry pulls up from almost half court in that great regular season win against the Thunder and the 73 win season for the Warriors, when Mike Breen gives you a double bang. Or, like, true story, I don't remember what year it was. We were living in my old house with my wife at the time yet, and it was a Friday night. And the Knicks beat the Heat. I'm like, Julius Randle made an insane, like, three-pointer in overtime, like, to win the game with, like, a couple of, like, I don't know, 0.5 seconds left. And Mike Breen did a double bang. And I went nuts and woke my girl, maybe she was my fiance at the time, and woke her up, and she got really pissed at me. So those are the double bangs I remember. This is a double O, Laura, from Tom Brady.
0: Niners fake the blitz. Darnold still pressured. Throws. Cobb breaks a tackle.
2: The double O from Tom Brady. Absolutely love it. And look, you know, I have the Niners to win the Super Bowl. I bet them last week to beat Seattle. I bet them to win the NFC West. I kind of thought Cooper Kupp got that first down. Just speaking the truth. Just got to be honest and objective here, regardless of my opinions on things. I have to tell the truth. I still think Cooper Kupp got that first down, but alas, it was not meant to be for the Seahawks. And they take an L to drop to 3-2 in their pursuit of a second consecutive Super Bowl championship. And tonight, they visit the 3-2 Denver Broncos. Denver is coming off a win over the Los Angeles Chargers. Isn't it funny that the Seahawks are coming off a loss and the Broncos are coming off a win? And it feels kind of like both teams are coming off a loss. The win on Sunday for the Broncos on the road at the LA Chargers could not have been less inspiring. Jim Harbaugh, it's not totally fair to say he handed the game to Denver on a silver platter because Denver still had to score the touchdown and force a couple turnovers after that. But I believe, and like I have no horse in the race, I don't care. I think this is true. If Jim Harbaugh punts on that 4th-and-1 with the Chargers up 17-10, I think the Chargers probably win the game. They not definitely, but probably win the game. They don't get that 4th-and-1 on an aborted quarterback sneak that was so bad that, like, midway through the play, Herbert's like trying to hand the ball off because it's so bad and he knows he has no chance. And the center gets absolutely run over by the Broncos' interior of the defensive line. And then Denver goes down and scores a touchdown, yada, yada, yada. A couple turnovers later, the Broncos win and the Chargers lose. That's a win that kind of feels like a loss. But a win is a win is a win is a win. Unless you're the New York Football Giants last weekend, in which case a tie is a win, is a tie is a win. But back to Denver and Seattle. Sean Payton took back the play calling last weekend. I think maybe we didn't expect it to be like, you know, Peyton Manning in the season opener in, you know, after the Broncos lost to the Ravens in 2012 and the 2000, you know, I guess technically 2013, and Peyton throws 7 touchdowns in that game. I don't know anyone's expecting like an offensive explosion like that in game one with Sean Payton recalling the plays, taking it away from Davis Webb, like the NFL's equivalent of Logan Roy from Succession. But I expected better than that from the Broncos offense. Broncos offense has been terrible this year. And I understand that they've had their moments, right? You know, the comeback in week two against Jacksonville in the second half, the second half explosion against the Rams on Sunday Night Football. And then, like, to be fair to them, like, this has kind of been their identity. It was last year en route to 14 wins and the one seed in the AFC, is that they play their best when it matters the most. And there is something to be said for that. But I would argue, and I think I'm right about this, that if this is the way the Broncos are going to play offense this season, they're not going to sniff the Super Bowl. They're just not. Like, the AFC is better this year than it was last year. It just is. I'm not hating on Denver. It can get better. And if it does get better, we can have a real conversation about the Broncos' Super Bowl chances this season. But right now, would you take Denver over? Like, if the Broncos play the Bills right now, can the Broncos score enough, even with Buffalo's defense being what it is? I don't know the answer to that. So that's what Denver has to show us, right? So Denver won, and it feels like a loss. Seattle lost, and it also feels like a loss. No double cross there. You better you bet on this Thursday. Nick Costos and you, Westwood One Sports. And I think the Seattle Seahawks, at least for now, have a big problem. And I've detailed this on numerous occasions here on the show. But they're playing tonight, so I'm going to do it again. They can't run the ball worth a damn. Worth a lick. Now, maybe you want to make the case, and I'm willing to have this be true. It can absolutely happen that when Zach Charbonnet is back, which I think will be next week, not ready to play tonight, but I think Charbonnet will play next week in week seven. And once Jadarian Price is ready to return off IR, which should be at some point, it's supposed to be a short-term injury, maybe out for four games, so he should be back at some point in the near future as well. Once you have this combo of Price and Charbonnet, which is kind of like the vision, right, for the season, to have those two kind of serving as, you know, the poor man's version, a facsimile of Kenneth Walker and Zach Charbonnet. And this isn't to imply that Price can't be as good as Kenneth Walker. Maybe he can be. We just haven't seen it yet. But even if he's not, Price and Charbonnet is infinitely better than Emmanuel Wilson and George Halani. But for now, like for tonight, like that's what the Seahawks have. Like that's what they've got. That's going to be the run game tonight for Seattle. And I think that collectively, all of us as a football viewing public, and you, my audience here on the show, I assume that you are smart football fans. You're checking out this show. We are collectively way past the point of the is Sam Darnold good or not conversation. And I think, like, we answered that question well before Darnold won the Super Bowl last year. So, like, that question has been buried and put to rest. Like, he's obviously good. But he's also not elite. And that's okay. He won the Super Bowl. He's good enough to win a championship, which is awesome. But I think it's also fair to say that Sam, and to be fair, the vast majority of quarterbacks in the history of the league fall under this particular umbrella that I'm about to put over us right now. That if things are going poorly around you, it's difficult for them to overcome it. I don't think that's an insult to say that. Like, not everybody can be Tom Brady. Not everybody's Mahomes. Not everybody's Peyton. Not everybody's Josh Allen. Not everybody's Montana. Not everybody's Steve Young. Like, this is how it goes. And without any real semblance of a run game, and also the Seahawks running backs are double agents right now. Like, Wilson and Halani both put the ball on the ground last week. And Halani gets stripped by Grayson Halton and recovered at the end zone. That's the difference in the game. That touchdown right before halftime that Grayson Halton, who's been tremendous for the Niners, mid-round pick out of Oklahoma, like, strips Halani and recovers it in the end zone. And what should have been a 14-13 halftime deficit for Seattle, all of a sudden it's 21-13? Like, guess what? Those are the running backs tonight for Seattle. And I understand Patrick Surtain's not going to play tonight for the Broncos as he works his way back from an ankle injury. And JSN always goes nuts. He's amazing. And I'm sure he'll have a good game tonight, because why wouldn't he? He's ridiculously good. But, like, this is pretty elementary. I will never, ever claim to be a brilliant football mind in terms of X's and O's film analysis. It's not what I do. But look, like, you don't have to be Brian Baldinger, who will join us later on the show, my best football show podcast partner. You don't have to be Baldy or a film guy or a former coach or a former player. to watch Seattle and say what Denver needs to do tonight is load up to stop the run and make Seattle one-dimensional and make Sam Darnold throw the ball 30 to 35 times. Because if, look, maybe Darnold goes 31 for 35 and he shreds you in the game. And if that happens and I'm Denver, I'm willing to live with it. I'm willing to live with it if that happens. What I think is way more likely for tonight's game, if that happens, and Darnold and Seattle can't run it, and I don't think they're going to be able to, and Darnold's got to throw it a ton, he's probably going to throw a couple balls to the other team. And then it's just, do they catch it or not? Isn't that interesting to think about, right? Like, this is not the fully formed version of Seattle's offense. Like, when they get Charbonnet and Jadarian Price, this can look way different, and there can be more balance on offense, and they could run play action more effectively with an effective run game, and then we're cooking with gas, potentially. But that's not what this is going to be tonight. It's not what it's going to be for the Seahawks. So, like, that's Denver's blueprint for victory tonight. Stop the run, make Darnold throw it, and he'll throw a couple to the other team, and then just, do you catch it? Coming up next, we're going to talk about Sean Payton, Bo Nix, Jalen Waddle, and this Broncos offense, and how Payton can get them rolling tonight, potentially, against the Seahawks defense, and a really underrated aspect and storyline of tonight's game, which is the fact that these two coaches can say whatever they want publicly. It's really hard to believe that they don't like each other, Mike McDonald and Sean Payton. More on Thursday Night Football coming up next here on Westwood One Sports.
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2: 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I told you in the last segment, I think you could probably tell, kind of obsessed with this Thursday night game tonight with the Broncos and the Seahawks. So in the opening segment, we talked about the Seahawks offense, right? Or the opening segment about this game, talked about the

0: the Seahawks offense v. Broncos defense, and how I believe Denver's key to victory, like in the game period, is stopping Seattle's run game with Emmanuel Wilson and George Halani and making Sam Darnold one-dimensional, with the thought being Darnold's going to chuck a couple to the other team. Now, on the flip side, if you want to make a case for Seattle winning the game, and I've gone back and forth, and in my column for The Athletic, which you can check out now, breaking down all the games, which I wrote on Tuesday, I picked Seattle in that column. And my thought process there, I will detail to you now. And I'm kind of, I don't know what I'm going to do with this game from a side and total perspective. I have a couple props that I like, which we will get to at the end of the show, and I can even talk a little bit about now. But I think if you wanted to make a case for the Seahawks, and they are the favorite in the game, the first case you would make is that the first snap of the game will go over Bo Nix's head for a safety, like it did in Super Bowl 48 when these two teams played. I'm just kidding. Although that is a thing that happened. The case is pretty easy for Seattle. The case is Denver's offense can't move the ball against a really good Seattle defense. And obviously, I'm aware that the Niners dropped 32 on them last week. Seattle gift-wrapped 21 points with turnovers to San Francisco. And I'm happy it happened. I bet the Niners in the game. I picked the Niners to win the division and win the Super Bowl. I'm happy it happened. But again, got to be truthful, right? This wasn't like the Niners marched up and down the field on Seattle's defense. It's not really what they did at points, but it's not what it was the entire game. Seattle's defense is sick. Like, it's awesome. And the Broncos' offensive line, which is still good, has not been like the mountain-moving people that they've been in the past. It hasn't been as good this season. They haven't been able to run the ball as well this season. They did get it going in the fourth quarter on Sunday against the Chargers. J.K. Dobbins, 6-for-41 and a touchdown. So they did get it going, not a touchdown, but 6-for-41, had a touchdown earlier in the game. So they did get the run game going, but the run game's been missing. And we can tell the truth about Bo Nix. And I think that even the diehard Broncos fans who watched the game through orange and blue colored glasses, I don't mean that as an insult. We're all sports fans, right? Like, Bo Nix is not a great quarterback. It doesn't mean he can't be one day. It doesn't mean he can't be great tonight. But, like, we don't have to lie and pretend that something is what it isn't. Like, he's okay scheming up around him. He won 14 games last year. Like, I get it. I'm not saying he stinks. I just don't think he's great. And he's not playing well to start the year. And one of the things that he's not doing is running. And it's something that has been, going back to college, a big part of his game. Like, his athleticism, right? Now, if we wanted to try and diagnose what the reasons are for that, you could say, well, maybe it was just Davis Webb's play calling early in the year. I don't think that holds water. Sean Payton called the plays this past Sunday. What's probable, like the most likely explanation, is that he's still recovering from that broken ankle that he suffered in the divisional playoff game at the end of that win against Buffalo that kept him out of the AFC Championship game. And remember, do you remember the reports over the offseason on, like, Nick's, like, multiple surgeries and, like, the Brock, like, when's he going to come back? And there had been some consternation and Nick's was annoyed at the team for the way, like, they were framed. Remember all this? We talked about it this offseason. Like, he probably doesn't trust his ankle yet. And that's probably fair. I'm not in his shoes to know how he feels, but that's probably what's going on here. So I think it's fair to say that as the season goes on, and Bo Nix running the ball doesn't have to be the skeleton key towards him, like, waking up one day and being John Elway. I'm not insinuating that. But, like, at some point, you would think that's going to get better. And when it gets better, the Broncos' offense is going to be better as a result. You better you bet on this Thursday, Nick Costos and you, Westwood One Sports. The other thing with Denver's offense that absolutely has to get better if this team is going to A, win tonight, or B, seriously contend this year. They got to get Jaylen Waddle the ball. Absolutely have to. They spent first and third round picks this offseason in a trade for Jaylen Waddle. And he has not really been that involved in the offense. And if you have him in fantasy, you know what I'm talking about. So week two against Jacksonville, 8-for-138. That's his one good game. Week one against the Chiefs, 1 catch, 2 yards. Come back against the Rams, 2 catches, 10 yards. Lost to San Francisco, 5 catches, 35 yards. Last week against the Chargers, 2 catches, 19 yards. This unsustainable if Denver wants to be the team that they want to be this year. So now, This is game two of Sean Payton calling the plays. Game one, Broncos offense looked exactly like it had been with Davis Webb. Are you, the listener and viewer, are you willing to say, because I might be, that game two, Sean Payton's going to get this ramped up? He is, Sean Payton, one of the best play callers in the history of the National Football League. Can he get this ramped up? Can Bo Nix run a little bit more tonight? Can they get the ball to Jaylen Waddle? And if they're able to do that, and they can make Seattle's offense one-dimensional, I think the Broncos are going to win. Now, it could just as easily go the other way. With Seattle's defense shuts down, Denver's offense looks bad, and the Broncos just can't score. And Seattle wins a low-scoring game. And I'm being candid. I don't know what I'm going to do from a betting perspective on this game. We'll talk about it at the end of the show. One other note here. Mike McDonald went on Graham Bensinger, who I've known for a really long time, on his television show and said something he thought was off the record, got pub, whatever. We don't have to get into that. Basically saying that Sean Payton like threatened to sue the Seahawks because Seattle was using fan footage from a preseason game to kind of like prep for Denver, whatever. And this became a thing, and Sean Payton gave Mike McDonald the cold shoulder at, you know, league meetings. And McDonald, to his credit, after this happened, this was earlier this season, McDonald said he called Sean Payton and apologized to him. They spoke like men and cleared it up. Okay. If we know anything about, I don't mean this as a criticism. We've all got our things. If you know anything about Sean Payton, anything about this guy, you know that he probably does not like Mike McDonald. And Mike McDonald, being the competitor that he is, and how smart he is, probably knows that Sean Payton doesn't like him and now is motivated to beat Sean Payton even more as a result. This is psychology 101. You don't have to have a degree to like understand this. You just have to be like a reasonably intelligent human being. I'm not saying I'm Einstein, but I know enough to know that. And I'm guessing you know enough to know that as well. Just another juicy subplot. I mean, it's awesome, man. It really is. From a betting perspective, Bo Nix's rushing yards prop tonight, 13.5. Anyone want to go over? You go over that in one run, but is he going to run? Jaylen Waddle receiving yards, 45.5. You do another John Sterling, low. Are they going to get him the ball tonight? All really interesting to think about. I mean, I think this is the Thursday night game I've been most excited for this season. I can't wait for it. I'm going to watch the you-know-what out of it tonight, and we'll give you our bets for it at the end of the show. Hour one done. Hour two for you coming up on the other side. We're going to start the hour talking with Ryan Glasspiegel of Front Office Sports and his report yesterday of a potential schism in the Monday Night Football broadcast booth with Joe Buck and Troy Aikman.
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6: The tremendous Sports Thursday edition of You Better You Bet rolls on. Nick Kostos, our crew, and you here on Westwood One Sports. Man, first hour of the show, what a great time of year in sports. Talking about the Milwaukee Brewers flipping the Hollywood script on the two-time reigning defending World Series champion LA Dodgers, like the 91 Bulls, maybe stopping the three-peat after getting crushed three times by the Pistons and route to the Bulls' first championship. Like the 94 49ers losing in 92 and 93 to Dallas, vanquishing Dallas and stopping the Cowboys from a three-peat. The Milwaukee Brewers, last year, tortured by the Dodgers in a four-game sweep in the NLCS, now one win away from stopping the Dodgers' three-peat and perhaps launching themselves to the franchise's first World Series championship since 1982. And we gave you a full preview. It's the Thursday night game I've been most excited for this year. The Seahawks and the Broncos coming up tonight. How both teams can win this game, and the one I think is most interesting, can Denver make Seattle one-dimensional on offense, stop this terrible run game? Can Bo Nix get outside of the pocket and run the ball for the first time this year and test that ankle? And can Sean Payton scheme it up to get the ball to Jaylen Waddle? I think those factors will decide tonight's game. More on the National Football League coming up later in the show. Danny Cannell from CBS will join us later this hour to preview the college football slate. But joining us right now, one of my absolute favorites. Great guy, in addition to being... Look, I'm going to say it. If not the number one sports media reporter, tied for number one right now with our friend Andrew Marchand from The Athletic, I love him. He broke a huge story yesterday, which we will detail on the show right now. Our buddy Ryan Glassbeagle from Front Office Sports on Twitter at Sports Report. Earlier this week, he conducted a series of interviews for Front Office Sports with Mad Dog Russo and Mike Tirico and John Fanta and others. You can find those interviews on YouTube. Just search Front Office Sports on YouTube to find those interviews with Ryan and those names that I mentioned. My friend, welcome back to the show. Guessing it's a pretty good day to be Ryan Glassbeagle, my friend. How's it going?
7: Yeah, I mean, between the Brewers and the work this week, it's been pretty good for me so far.
6: So let's talk about the story yesterday. You tweeted that Joe Buck and Troy Aikman got into an argument before Monday Night Football in the booth. Buck signed his extension with ESPN. Aikman does not have a new deal with ESPN. They will call the Super Bowl this year for ESPN. It kind of seems like an extraordinarily weird circumstance here. Kind of lay it out for us here. What do we know and what do we think is going to happen moving forward?
7: Yeah, I mean, it is extraordinarily weird because I think that Joe and Troy are the best booth, not only in the NFL, but honestly, in all of sports. I can't like think of any other announced team where I see that and I'm like, oh my God, I'm going to get such a crisp, great, incisive broadcast as this one. And they've been together for 25 years. They left Fox for ESPN together about 5 years ago. And I thought they would be till death do us part. But it really doesn't seem like Troy is going to be back. And so, yeah, they, you know, Marchand reported about a month ago that Joe has a 6-year extension that takes him through ESPN's next Super Bowl. It's for over $100 million cumulatively. And then Aikman doesn't have an offer. And so there's been a tension between the two over this. And I mean, how could there not be for about a month? And finally, I guess Buck, confronted in the booth Monday night before that Rams Bills game at SoFi Stadium. And they had it out, and it eventually de-escalated, and they called a great game, as great as you would expect them to.
6: And you would have no idea, like true professionals, right? No idea that anything had happened. I guess my
7: you know what it reminds me of, Nick?
6: Yeah.
7: So we grew up on Mike and the Mad Dog, both of us. And they had, it was a long time where they only talked to each other on air. And even in breaks, pre-production, they did not say one word to each other. It was for at least 6 months. And you know what? Part of their brand was that they bickered with each other. So I guess it's not quite like analogous, but I think it's like similar in the sense that you have these just elite professionals who, despite what is like going on in the world around them, can do their job within the lines to the best of their ability, nevertheless.
6: Okay, so we have actually, like you'll be able to react to right now, some breaking news here on Aikman, who was on 96.7 the Ticket in Dallas. And I'm reading this right now for the first time. Mike Florio just tweeted a link to it. We just got a link to it in our chat. This is a quote from Troy Aikman, this like recently here on 96.7 the Ticket in Dallas.
7: Yeah.
6: Quote. Oh, yeah. So I don't know if I need to read the quote. I'll just read the end of it. I'm looking forward to whatever the rest of the season does hold and the Super Bowl and all that and where my next landing spot may be, which makes it seem like he's gone. Now, I don't know.
7: Well,
6: ESPN
7: hasn't made him an offer. So it's not like they're like going back and forth and they're far apart or anything. Like there hasn't been anything presented to him like formally for him to react. And so, I don't know why ESPN is doing this. I don't have insight on that. I'm not sure it's wanting to get younger or less expensive.
6: Can you guess? Because like that's the obvious follow up to all of this is a one word question: why?
7: Yeah.
6: Like, why would they break this booth up? Like, what could the rationale possibly be? Doesn't seem to make sense.
7: I don't know what happened here, but there's two possibilities. There's one is that ESPN institutionally doesn't love Troy. Like, I don't know about you, but I love Troy as an announcer.
6: He's awesome.
7: And number two is maybe like Buck has felt this has run its course. And he said publicly, I want Troy back. But the fact that they went it like, so I know that they had, when they went from Fox to ESPN, they had they were represented by different agencies, and Troy signed first, and then Buck came a couple weeks later because they needed Fox to let him out of the last year of his deal. So that means before that, their deals weren't in line, and then at this time, they weren't working with like the same agency, and they still did seem to me to be working together to get to ESPN together. But it wasn't totally up to them because they needed Fox to let Buck out of his deal. This time, they're represented by the same agency, but it's different agents. And they did not go into this negotiation in any way as a team. And so my understanding is that like it was just, you know, Aikman didn't realize that this was happening, that like Buck was nearing a deal or whatever. And so it's a very different circumstance from the last time that they left. And so I don't know whether like, look, if you're Buck and you have $100 million on the table, I don't know what you're supposed to do. Say no, thank you. But, their leverage as a team, like, so this Amazon booth is opening up. If they were going to leave ESPN together, after ESPN worked so hard to fix this announce booth, you know, between Gruden and Tirico And when Buck and Aikman came, they had 6 years of wayward booths. And so it's a big risk even just letting Troy go. Now, I think your next question is going to be what's next. I would put Greg Olsen at minus 300 to be next. Now, we've
6: on
7: all
6: Monday
7: seen,
6: Night Football.
7: Yeah. We've all seen minus 300 favorites lose games, but that's what I would handicap it at. Because if you just think about it, so first of all, he's up. Second of all, he's proven and he's called a Super Bowl. He did a great job that year where he was working with Burkhardt on the top team when it was Tom Brady's gap year. And he's the surest thing. I mean, if they put, let's say like Sean McVay leaves and ESPN wins a bidding war over Amazon for McVay. We don't know he's going to be good. We think that, but it's still a risk. And it's a risk at the cost of like 15, 20 plus million a year. Jason Kelce and Kurt Warner are working with Dave Pasch on this NFL Network team on international games. Could Warner, both of them, do a good job replacing Troy? Maybe, but like I said, I think Troy is the best color commentator in sports. He has this gravitas of he won 3 Super Bowls with the Cowboys during the monoculture, and he is locked in with his preparation. I mean, you can watch like a Falcons game, and you know, the national announcers are not seeing many Falcons games, and he's going to just tell you everything about every member of that secondary and how even though you haven't heard of them, they're actually really good as a unit. And there's just like stuff that there's levels of his analysis that I don't think other people are reaching with the same like rigor.
6: Tough to disagree. Ryan Glassbeagle on the show, Front Office Sports on Twitter at Sports Report. This can be a quick answer here. So if Greg Olson's minus 300, the implication is Aikman's done at ESPN. Do you believe, and things can change, obviously. So this can be a pencil, unless you want to make it a pen answer here. You don't have to.
7: Yeah.
6: Is it a fait accompli that Troy Aikman will not be doing Monday Night Football next season and moving forward, in your opinion?
7: Minus 800. So, yeah, he's got, what, like a 1 in 9 chance, 1 in 10 chance to return at this point. I find it very hard to believe that if they intended to keep him, they would be handling the negotiations in this way.
6: All right, have some rapid fire ones for you here. So I know you said Olsen's the favorite. You know way more than me on this, so I'm not going to disagree with you. But the question that I will pose, and I have to speak for like the audience here, because I'm sure people are wondering this. What about Pat McAfee?
7: You know, my colleague Michael McCarthy wrote an opinion column saying like that what like. Could he be considered for this if it happens? And McAfee responds like in all caps, this isn't going to happen. There's been no talks. And so look, things can change. People reserve the right to change their mind. I know Kirk Herbstreit is doing game day, Saturday Night Football and Thursday Night Football, but for McAfee to do College Game Day, his own show and the game. I get it. He's on the Monday Night Football studio crew already, but that's just, and he's doing some sidecasts. I don't know. I think that there's like only so many, but so much work you can take on in a life. You actually like think he could be pretty good at it. He's a really good color commentator for WWE.
6: You know, people are going to be negative about it because everyone's like, it's too much. I think he would be awesome in the booth. And I'm not just, I think he would be great.
7: Yeah, I mean, you and I have seen him, you know, be a color commentator at WrestleMania. And there's so much going on in there. And it's not like the NFL where there's these stoppages in play. It's just always on and you're tying in the ad reads and the replay and it never stops. And so, I think he could handle it mechanically. Him and Buck would be, I'm not so sure that their styles would mesh. they're both obviously professionals, but yeah,
6: I think
7: it's
6: I disagree with
7: question.
6: You. On that.
7: Okay,
6: I think I disagree on that because I think like Buck
7: it's a
6: in
7: free
6: his
7: country.
6: Yeah, well, I think Buck would allow McAfee to be McAfee. Like Buck is the type of talent where I think he would be. Like, he can play whatever role you need him to play. You could put him in a booth, and he, as a point guard, can score 30 to win you a game, or he can be Jason Kidd with 18 assists to win you the game. And in a booth with McAfee, he'd have to be Jason Kidd, because McAfee needs to score in order for the broadcast to win. I think Buck can pull both of those off. But let's move past this for now. We have, like, 5 minutes left here. I have a couple more I want to hit you with. Now, right. Let's build in a percent chance, because I think it's, like, it might be high, the percent. Troy Aikman is doing stuff consulting with the Miami Dolphins right now, right? And helped them hire Jim Hafley and John Eric Sullivan away from your Green Bay Packers. So let's build in a percent chance that Troy Aikman's like running an NFL team next season, which I think is absolutely on the table. If that doesn't happen, where does he work next year, Troy Aikman?
7: Amazon has to be the leader of where he would land because, look, CBS is in need of a booth, but they just wrote $40, $50 million check Tony Romo to go. I don't know the number, but it's substantial. And so like they're also merging with WBD and they're going to be cutting a bunch of jobs and costs. And so what does it like look like when you are cutting thousands and thousands of people and then you write a $20 million plus a year check for Troy Aikman? It's just, you know, I get the world's unfair, but it's just really rough timing for him to take that job. Now that if in like an ideal world, that's what he would do because they have the Super Bowl next year, that Sunday afternoon game of the week, it would be Troy returning to that. In a vacuum, I think that would be the best case scenario for everybody, frankly. I would pick Amazon, though. I kind of see Amazon in a similar vein as when ESPN needed Buck and Aikman. Al Michaels, probably the greatest game caller of our lives. I use this analogy already, but it's a good one, so I'm going to copy myself. He's like George Strait's song. Like, I'm not as good as I once was, but once I'm as good as I ever was. So, like, you know, on a great game, great night, he's going to rock back and still throw 101 miles an hour on the black. But he's not giving you that week in and week out at this point in his career. And he's 80 or over 80. And so, you know, I can't rock back and give that to you every Thursday night. So I am not like disparaging him at all. But I think that it's just like about time. And then once you like... once Al is gone, I know that they did this deal with Herb Street that Marchand reported where he's saying, but they have an out. I don't know. I think if you can go to Ian Eagle and Troy Aikman and your Amazon, you solidify yourself as having the best booth in the sport. And they got pride in their broadcasting, like their studio shows for the NFL and the NBA are both extraordinary. And so I think it's like something, you know, if they want to get in the Super Bowl rotation, they show the league, we're serious, that we're going to put on the just best possible broadcast that ever exists. And so I think that would be something that if I were a betting man, and I am a betting man, I'd bet on that outcome.
6: Real quick, we got a couple of minutes left. CBS's number one NFL game analyst next year will be who, if you had to guess right now?
7: I think it'll stay J.J. Watt. I don't think that they're going to try a new booth. Look, this booth isn't going perfectly, but it's not like some of those Monday Night Football booths we were talking about earlier, where...
6: with like Jason Witten or like Booger in the Pope-mobile?
7: Like where it's like a capital P problem. They've got the Super Bowl next year. I see them keeping this booth intact for that. No, I don't know. I'm not putting it in Sharpie, but that's what I expect to happen.
6: Will Tony Romo have a broadcast job next year? 20 seconds.
7: I think he'll either be on those ESPN NFL Network team maybe for a couple games, or he'll do when Netflix has like a double header. Maybe he'll get one of those Christmas games.
6: That's, I mean, what a fall from grace, unfortunately, for Tony Romo. Last one, you said you're a betting man. Do you have a, this could be baseball, this could be NFL?
7: Oh, I, give no, us something I have, you like. I've been so locked out of my bets this week between Tuned In and the reporting and my travel. I don't have one. You know what? I always like Nate Adkins to score a touchdown. He scores way more often
6: for the Broncos,
7: than his odds indicate. I don't know what Broncos the number is, but damn.
6: Let's see. Nate Adkins, I can tell you because I have it right up here at BetMGM. Nate Adkins is, we're going to scroll to the bottom here. He is plus 1,500 at BetMGM to score.
7: Yeah, he's already scored twice this year. So, like, plus 1,500 is a very good number for Nate Adkins to score a touchdown.
6: For our audience, if you are interested in any, and I'm guessing you are because you love sports, Ryan is a must follow on social media at Sports Rapport. He did an amazing job earlier this week for Front Office Sports at Tuned In. You can check out all the interviews on YouTube with Mike Tirico, Mad Dog Russo, and others. I'm thrilled for you, buddy. It's a great week for you. I love you. Congratulations. Keep it rolling. We'll talk soon.
7: Thanks, man. Always appreciate the time. Have a good one.
6: My buddy Ryan Glassbeagle joining us here on You Better, You Bet. I mean, how interesting is all of that? And this stuff impacts all of us, me and you and my friends and your friends, all of us that love watching the NFL on TV. What percent of this audience watches the NFL on television? 100? 99.9? Like, Troy Aikman's probably done on Monday Night Football. Remember those, like, I'm going to read the quote. Dan Turner posted, I'm going to read the quote. Here it is. This is the full quote from Troy Aikman. On his contract with ESPN, or lack of one. There's probably a time and place for all that. I don't know if now is the time. I don't know if it's hard to figure out kind of what happened. I'll broadcast through this season, and I'll be a free agent at the end of the year and kind of see what happens. He gone. And now that this is out, and think about Ryan's reporting, right? No one has denied it, by the way, that Buck and Aikman got into it before the game. Now, look, this is how broadcasting works. Like, think about you at your job. Chances are that you work with someone you don't like. Like, we all have it, right? I hate almost every member of our crew. I'm kidding. Kind of. But I am kidding. I'm sure they hate me too. But you know what? We show up every day to put on a great show. And look, like, you probably work with someone you don't like. What do? You be a professional. So they were the you would have had no idea anything was amiss on Monday night. But now that we know this, right? Buck signed his deal. Aikman's like, yeah, like, probably not coming back. And maybe he's just going to run a team. I actually think, if I had to guess, I think Troy Aikman's going to be the GM of an NFL team. Or like Matt Ryan, president of football operations with a GM underneath him. That'll be my guess as to how this is going to play out. But now we know that there's some probably bad blood here, right? And think about it. And this is kind of like the high stakes game that gets played in broadcasting. And it can be in other places also, but just like the human elements of this, right? Joe Buck, not that like he needs to worry about feeding his family, like that's not the insinuation here, but look, like, we all want to make as much money as possible and protect our money and provide for the people that we love. So I am sure, like, they both work for, they're both represented by the same agency. Joe Buck knows, right, as he's negotiating his deal, that Troy's not negotiating a deal for him. Now, if you're Joe Buck in that spot, I'm speaking for him. I have no, I'm not in his head, but this is human condition, right? If you're Joe Buck, I'm sure part of him wants to be like, hey, Troy, this is what's going on here. But if he does that, does he potentially jeopardize his deal? He has to stay quiet. And that's what causes this. They're going to call the Super Bowl this year. Do they like each other anymore? Fascinating. We have to take a break. I actually want to do more on this later in the show. But coming up next, we'll get to Danny Cannell later this hour. But on the other side, what happened last night in the NBA preseason that will impact this year's NBA postseason here on a Thursday.
8: Can Seattle steady the ship after losing 2 of 3? Will Sean Payton get Bo Nix back to tossing touchdowns? Seahawks, Broncos, Thursday Night Football from Mile High. Westwood One Sports.
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1: Our friend Danny Cannell from CBS will join us in a little bit to talk college football. Awesome Saturday on the way in college football, but something you should be aware of last night in the NBA in the preseason. And I understand it's NBA preseason, and it may sound weird to say that something that happened in a preseason game in the NBA could impact what happens in the playoffs, but I think it's appropriate in this spot. So last night, the San Antonio Spurs beat the Phoenix Suns 123-103. The result is not what matters. What matters here is that Spurs head coach Mitch Johnson, remember him? Remember the Knicks beat the Spurs in five? It was great to win the title, for me at least. Mitch Johnson rolled out the three-guard lineup of De'Aaron Fox, Steph Castle, and Dylan Harper. If you'll recall, Fox was dealing with an ankle injury in the playoffs. It sapped him of some of his athleticism. Maybe he makes that layup in game four if he has the athleticism. But Harper had been coming off the bench. And in that interview with GQ, which is a weird sentence to say, GQ's breaking sports news, Dylan Harper told GQ, like, I'm not coming off the bench this year. And to be fair, he was ridiculous. Like, he was unbelievable. He was like young Kobe. Dylan Harper coming off the bench in the postseason. So they rolled out this three-guard lineup. It's going to take some time for all three to get used to each other playing in that way, right? Because, you know, Steph Castle, like, played off-ball at UConn when they won the title. And De'Aaron Fox has played off-ball in his career. But ideally, these are three guys that would like to have the ball in their hands, right? So it's going to take a little bit for this to get rolling. But when we hit playoff time, and if this three-guard lineup meshes along with Wemby, I mean, it's pretty silly, right? How good it can be. Now, how I think this applies to the regular season. If this is going to be something that the Spurs, and I think they're going to, right? I think this is going to be what they're going to do. It's probably going to take some time for everything to gel. And that's not an insult. It's more just like statement of fact. Meanwhile, the Thunder are going to hit the ground running. And by the way, Adama Ara looks awesome in the preseason. Their first round pick had a big man out of Michigan. So what I think is likely, not definite, guys can get hurt, who the hell knows? My guess is that the Thunder will have the one seed in home field in the NBA playoffs. And I'd almost like to fast forward right now to Game 7 of the Western Conference Final, Spurs at the Thunder. When we get to the playoffs, maybe we'll say, yeah, this three-guard lineup is sick. But my sense is the implementation of it in the regular season is not going to smash immediately, even if they'll beat the lesser teams in the league with it. And my guess is the Thunder will have the best record in the Western Conference. And that can be the difference between the Thunder or the Spurs going to the NBA Finals. Coming up next, we're talking college football with great friend of the show, Danny Cannell, here on You Better You Bet.
2: 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Westwood One Sports.
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1: So last week I posted a picture on Twitter of our guest Andy Cannell in a turtleneck. He didn't like the picture. I thought he looked pretty handsome. Kind of looked like a James Bond villain. I thought it was pretty good. So I just posted a picture on social media of Danny in Giants regalia. I actually think it was an autograph picture. So we had to get that up for our guy, Danny Cannell, who's going to join us in just a moment here to talk college football weekend here on You Better You Bet. 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One of the best dudes in all of sports media joins us now. He will be in studio this Saturday on CBS Sports HQ, breaking down all the games, college football Saturday, and one of the co-hosts of Tyler Morales' favorite show. Not the show he works on 6 days a week. That would be this show. This is not Tyler's favorite show. Tyler's favorite show is the Cover 3 podcast, awesome college football podcast that Danny Cannell is a part of, my buddy Chip Patterson, the host, and he joins us now here to talk college football. What's going on, DK? How are you?
2: I'm good. You know, I wasn't upset that you just posted a picture of me in the turtleneck. It was like the facial expression just had this completely douchey look on my face. Like it was like just, and it was one that, because when I wore that turtleneck, I will never forget. It was bowl season. It was like college football. There was NFL was off. It was like around the holidays. And I was on from like 12 until 2 a.m. all day. And I was doing studio wraps. And it was cold in Connecticut. So I wore a turtleneck. And at the time, nobody was wearing turtlenecks. So it starts like trending. People are making fun of me. They're used to seeing you in a suit and tie. And I thought I was a trendsetter. And you know what? Since then, people have worn more turtlenecks on TV and they have become more mainstream. But of course, they had to find the one photo that was like, you look like a tool and you have it. Cause I thought it looked okay too, but it's just a facial expression that I had there. So, but I'm glad you posted. And by the way, you know, this, the G-Men, what was it? 2 weeks ago, wore those throwback 90s uniforms, which I think are the best combo that are out there. I absolutely loved them.
1: I'm not joking when I say this. You did start the turtleneck trend. That is like, I think it's a fact. I had a couple and I wore them and I look back at pictures of them and I look like I'm like a stuffed sausage. I'm like stuffed into the turtleneck. So I don't think I pulled them off well, but like you did start that trend. That is, I'm not joking.
2: I mean, I'm a trendsetter. Just put me in there like, you know, when you look at like George Clooney, Brad Pitt, like great looking guys, superstar qualities, trendsetters. That's just, and then it goes Danny Cannell. It's like the next in line.
1: What's the next trend you're going to set fashion wise here? And then we'll talk some football.
2: Ooh, that's a good one. I got to give it some thought. You know, I'll find out something new. I'll push the envelope, you know, fashion forward. Again, I was one of, I don't want to say I was the first, but one of the first to wear like sneakers with a suit

0: with a suit.
1: Right.
0: I would never, ever go as far as to say that those people should be executed. I would never say that. I would never say that.
1: No, so we'll of course not.
0: So we'll move
1: you
0: on.
1: Think
0: so,
1: it.
0: So we'll move on here. Yeah. Well, you know what? You might think it. I would never even think such a thing. It would never. I would never even say it out loud. So let's move on and let's talk some college football here, my friend. This slate, I've said it a million times this week. This is the best slate of the season from start to finish. And the great thing about college football, Danny, is that we have a new game of the year every single week. Ohio State, Indiana is that game this week. It's noon kickoff here. Ohio State, about a 3.5-point road favorite at Indiana. Ohio State going to be looking for revenge after what happened against Indiana last year. How do you see it playing out, Indiana and Ohio State?
1: I still don't think Indiana is getting the respect they deserve. They've won 20-plus games in a row, and yet I still think there's this brand bias that is in our deeply embedded in our college football natures. That said, how in the world is Ohio State not a 10-point double-digit favorite against Indiana of all places? And I think this is another one of those circumstances where Indiana, the home 3.5-point dog, when they're undefeated, their quarterback, I actually looked this up today. Last year at this point, six games into the season, Fernando Mendoza had 17 touchdowns, two interceptions. You know, he was really good, around 1,400 yards. Josh Hoover's got 16 touchdowns, zero interceptions. You could make an argument that Hoover has been better through the first six games than Mendoza was for the Hoosiers. But I don't know if offense is going to be the difference. Here's where I think Indiana's not getting the respect they deserve. On the defensive side of the ball, Bryant Haynes, their defensive coordinator, is one of the best that's out there. In the Big Ten title game, they held Jeremiah Smith in check. Now, when I say that, I think he had eight catches for 140 yards, but that didn't matter. Yards don't matter. It is touchdowns, which he was held to zero. And Ohio State only scored 10 points. I think they're going to have a similar game plan to slow down Jeremiah Smith and probably more importantly to rattle Julian Sain, which they did in the Big Ten title. And the Indiana Hoosiers are number one. They've got 20 sacks. On the flip side, Ohio State only has nine. They have not exactly been getting after the passer. So I think there's an edge on the defensive side of the ball. Jeremiah Smith is that wild card where he could just take over this game. Maybe it's one where you can't stop him. Like a lot of teams, no one's been able to stop him. But I kind of like Indiana here getting the 3.5 points in this game.
0: I tend to agree with you, and I've said it a couple times, Danny, not apples to apples, but the comeback win last week in Nebraska felt a little bit like the comeback win last year in Happy Valley against Penn State. Again, not exactly the same, but kind of similar with how Indiana clawed back into the game. I agree with you. I kind of like the Hoosiers as well. I want to stay in the noon slate, and we could talk about the game itself and Florida's kind of fall from grace after, you know, annihilating Ole Miss and the two straight losses, but really curious your opinion on where Texas goes from here after the, I mean, that's a game that losing Red River last week was ridiculous in the manner that it happened, and where Arch goes from here and Sark goes from here. So you can give us thoughts on Texas and Florida and also the expectations, please, moving forward here for Arch Manning, Sark, and Texas.
1: So I liked Oklahoma in that game because I liked Oklahoma's defense and I did not trust
0: Texas's offense. I bet them because of you lost the points. So yeah. Thank you very much for that.
1: So like, it was a great game and Oklahoma, John Mateer had a big confidence boost, couple of late throws, but you asked about Arch and I have been tentative on him the last several weeks. They have an Arch Manning problem right now. He is not progressing as a quarterback the way that you should be when you are 15, 16 games into your college football career. If it was five or six games in, like it was last year when I was defending Arch Manning, you're saying that's a young starter. He's still getting used to the speed of the game, used to the playbook. Like it's all new to him. He is a veteran quarterback in college football standards, and yet he's still not taking the easy throws that are there for him to be had. He's forcing the ball into coverage. He's trying to do too much. He is not operating at a very high level in this system. Now, what I think is interesting is that there are two factions from Texas Longhorn fans that are developing. There's one faction that blames Steve Sarkisian, the head coach and the play caller, saying he's got to give up play calling. Why can't he get Arch in better situations? Maybe it's his fault. Then there's another faction of which I belong to, which says it's not the play calling. I went down and watched, break down the film, and I see Arch leaving guys open, not redirecting traffic, not getting in better protections, and making really some ill-advised throws, especially late in games, that are costing Texas now a game. Before it was like,

0: A, they were closer than they were supposed to be. Now it cost them a game. I think they've got a problem on their hands where if they do not get better, I do wonder if Sark considers making a quarterback change, which think about the nuclear like implications that has because it's Arch Manning. People in the college football world would lose their minds. But if you want to win a national championship, which Texas does, and they have a roster that's good enough to do it, I think Arch needs to either take that next step and stop making mistakes and play better, or Texas needs to consider benching him and going to one of the backups.
1: So, like, this is kind of loaded because we both know and are friends with this person. Would it be Raja's kid, Raja Bell's kid, Dia Bell, that comes in, or would it be, like, the Lacey, the other quarterback?
0: It could be. I don't know. So, I, you know, and again, I'm friends with Raja. I like Dia.
1: Yeah,
0: like,
1: I
0: you
1: think
0: know,
1: that would be the coolest thing ever if that happens. Yeah.
0: Right. But, and maybe next year that's the succession plan, although now there's talks that Arch may come back to Texas. Well, so who knows what that would be. God. Currently, KJ Lacey is listed as the number two, but I do think they're trying to redshirt Dia. But this would be a situation where you have to break the glass and go to the emergency ops and whatever it is. Maybe it's Lacey and they're happy with him at two, but if Dia is the better option, like that's where, and I think these conversations, to be honest with you, Nick, I think they're probably being had behind closed doors. I think they're probably considering like, hey, how bad does it have to get? What do we have to do? And if they are in a fourth quarter game, or let's say Arch has two first half interceptions and they're tied at halftime with Florida, who might be without their starting quarterback, I think it's one of those times when Texas would have to really make a really tough call on what to do with the quarterback position.
1: Now, I love you because, like, you let it fly, and I really appreciate about that about you. But because I love you, I'm going to tell you. Like, we're going to make this a social clip if you say something really incendiary here. So I'm just letting you know that right off the bat. What would you say the percent chances that Arch Manning gets pulled from a game this season by Steve Sarkisian is what and why?
0: Right now, I think it's a coin flip. I think it's 50-50. I mean, we've all, and I'm not the only one saying this. There are a lot of people that are going back and watching the film. You're watching the coach's tape and you're seeing this offense should be achieving more. They should be working with more efficiency. And the reason it's not is because the quarterback is not making great decisions. So if that's the case, any other program in America would be considering what are other options here. But because it's Arch, because it is delicate, I think that's why Sark is trying to pour water on every fire that's out there saying, you know, because Sark said this week, if his name was Joe Smith, we wouldn't be having these discussions and, you know, having this expectation on Arch. I disagree. If his name was Joe Smith, he'd probably be on the bench right now. It has been like, now they're winning games, like, and but this is the first time it cost them a win. So that's where it comes down to me. Like, I get it. If you're winning games, you can pour water on all the fires you have to. But if you start losing or you start coming into games and he's not able to bail you out like he did against Ohio State when he didn't play great, but he played great in the second half, then I think it's time where they probably will make a change. So I think it's 50-50.
1: 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Will be in studio all day Saturday for CBS Sports HQ, breaking down the awesome slate of games. I'm going to give you dealer's choice here, buddy. The game that you have the strongest take on, LSU, Mississippi State in Death Valley, LSU coming off the overtime loss to Kentucky. We don't think Kamario Taylor is going to play, but we'll see. Georgia coming off the win against Bama, laying 20.5 against Auburn. Bama, 7.5-point road favorite at Tennessee. Or Ole Miss laying 5.5 against Mizzou, top 15 matchup there in the Grove.
0: I'll go all those, the first few you gave me, like Kamario's not playing, so it's kind of a crapshoot. There's a chance he does, so stay away from that one. Tennessee just said they're going to go with their backup, George McIntyre. That one, I feel like I kind of like Bama, but I think the most fascinating matchup is Ole Miss versus Missouri. A great, great quarterback matchup. Austin Simmons, remember where he was last year. He was at Ole Miss, lost his job, got Wally Pipp to Trinidad Chambliss. So now he gets a chance to go against the guy that took his job. Now it's in Oxford. They've got a running game that is traveling. Their defensive line up front is really solid. But Austin Simmons did have a similar game on the road versus Kamario Taylor at Mississippi State, in which they lost by a touchdown. I do like Ole Miss here playing at home, laying the 6.5. I think they should cover this game. I think it's going to be a great quarterback matchup. I kind of like the over two because both of the Ole Miss's defense has been a sieve. They haven't been able to stop anybody, including the run, which could be problematic. But Trinidad Chambliss, I think, is, I feel like we've forgotten about him. He's been kind of quiet. But last week, he really had a great game. Their defense did great against Vanderbilt. So I like Ole Miss in this spot. I think it could be a really fun game.
1: About 30 seconds for this one, Danny. Notre Dame and BYU on Saturday night in Provo. No LJ Martin expected for BYU. Notre Dame over a 10-point favorite. Any reason to believe BYU could pull the upset in 30 seconds?
0: Yeah, because they're a pretty good team. They're physical up front. They got a bunch of 24-year-olds up there on the offensive and defensive line. That's where the game matters, in the trenches. I don't know why Notre Dame fans take this as a slight. It's their first big test, and it's on the road in Provo. It's the biggest game in BYU history. That's from BYU fans. Wow. I like BYU in the 10.5. I think Notre Dame is a really good playoff caliber team. That is too many points on the road.
1: Now, I did give you credit, right? Because I bet Oklahoma last week on your suggestion, and they won outright, and it was awesome. Might have also placed a couple bucks on a team you may be familiar with, the Florida State Seminoles. Not great last week. Any reason to believe
0: rivalry renewed? I didn't give you that advice, though, did I? I didn't tell you to take Florida State last week, though, right? Like, let's just be clear. I think
1: to be clear, I am 43 years old. I make my own decisions as an adult.
0: Okay,
1: so I'm joking.
0: Good.
1: Like,
0: okay, good.
1: Like, FSU Miami. Annihilation?
0: Oh, man.
1: Can you keep it close? 30 seconds for this one to wrap.
0: Unfortunately, I don't think it's going to be close. I would love to be wrong. I will be rooting for Florida State. But there was a few years ago, Mario Cristobal's first year on the job, Florida State went down to Miami and won 44-7 or 45-7. They absolutely mollywopped them down there in Miami. And I think you could see Mario get some payback here. If Florida State had won against Louisville and hadn't collapsed and given up 35 unanswered points, then I'd be a little bit more willing to believe. But I think there's a quit factor in it. I think Miami's going to come out on fire off a bye. And I think they make Florida State quit. I think it could be ugly.
1: I'm looking forward, buddy, to seeing you in a pair of, like, I don't know, maybe like Kobe's or KD's on Saturday, wearing a suit on CBS with a pair of basketball sneakers. It's going to be awesome. You're the best. At Danny Cannell, Cover 3 Podcast. Thank you, my friend.
0: You got it, man.
1: I love him. He's great. Great analysis. Well-dressed. He did start the I own two turtlenecks. You think I would have bought one if Danny hadn't started that trend? I'm being honest. Final hour, Power Hour, coming up on the other side. How about we start it off? Sound good to you? With the great Brian Baldinger.
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0: Welcome to the tailgate on Indy Sports Ticket 1430. I am Chris White. Good morning to you. Why such hostility so early for that? But thank you for tuning in, however you may be listening, whether it's the free Indy Sports Ticket app or if you're watching the show on Indy Sports Ticket YouTube channel. We appreciate that as well. And you can also follow me on X at Oreo On Air. You watch the show there. And as always, you can jump into conversation in the YouTube group chat or call us at 317-228-1430. You can text that number as well. Thank you for allowing me to be a part of your day. And regardless, you know that every week since the show started, I've brought in fellow employees and well-known voices from our sister stations around the building. Today, going to be another one of those days as my good friend Noah from 93.9X joins us in the studio.
28: What's up?
0: On the tailgate. How are you doing, sir?
28: I'm alive.
0: Yeah, there you go.
28: I got back from vacation last week, and we went to Disney, and it was wet. I had an ear infection, so it was a good time.
0: My goodness. But other than that, good time in Disney.
28: Yeah.
0: Good. So Noah is our well-known wrestling fan
1: expert. You may have heard him on Jonathan's show before, as we brought him in around WrestleMania time earlier this year. And Noah's a big fan of wrestling. So, again, known as our official expert in the wrestling world. So, Noah, what have you seen lately as far as AEW or WWE that's really caught your eye?
28: Oh, boy. Okay. This is going to be a little bit of a rant here, Chris.
1: Go for it.
28: A couple weeks ago, the All Elite Wrestling, they had their all-out pay-per-view up in Chicago, right? And WWE decided to counter-program that by hosting essentially a glorified house show. If you don't know what a house show is, it's essentially, instead of a televised event, it's where they send their wrestlers, or superstars, as they like to call them over in WWE, to just certain live events. No television, no cameras, nothing. It's just them having a good time, getting their reps
1: in. Intimate thing, yeah.
28: Well, they decided to counter-program in Chicago against AEW for their pay-per-view All Out with something called Worlds Collide, where they took NXT, which is their, I think it's their, God, what's the word? Developmental project.
1: There you go, yeah.
28: As well as AAA, which was a Lucha Libre program down in Mexico. They bought them earlier this year. And, of course, their mainline superstars like CM Punk and a bunch of other guys and girls took him there, essentially counter-programmed All Out. All Out sold out. Completely sold out their arena. Yes, it was a smaller show, technically, because, you know, compared to WWE, AEW does not sell giant arenas. Like Gainbridge Fieldhouse, they're not going to sell out Gainbridge. They sell out Fisher's Event Center.
1: Right. Here WWE barely sells out Gainbridge sometimes.
28: Ticket prices, that's that's another subject for another day, my man. But, you know, they did their show. They had their, it was a good show. AEW's show was fantastic. Worlds Collide, that's the general consensus from what was said online and folks that were at the show. It's just, didn't really do anything, you know? Come Wednesday, we had the unfortunate news that AEW's wrestler Benjamin Slattery, a.k.a. Pac, passed away the day after All Out. Still no idea how he died, but he was found in his car outside of a restaurant near the airport in Chicago.
1: Oh, yeah, I heard about
28: that. Found dead. So AEW, being, you know, the great company they are, decided to do a tribute show for Pac on that Wednesday. It was an amazing show. Wrestling's only made me cry three times, and that was the third. That show was amazing.
1: Yeah.
28: But WWE decided to counter-program that show by essentially playing a replay of Worlds Collide on their YouTube page. And the wrestlers in WWE didn't want it. Some folks that were head of creative didn't want it. But the TKO folks that own WWE said, screw it. Let's do it. Let's do it. Let's counter-program this tribute show for somebody that wrestled in WWE and AEW. They counter-programmed. And it made me so sick to my stomach seeing that they were going to do that. All over wrestling Twitter, the internet wrestling community was very against it. Even the diehard WWE guys, okay, they were against it so much. They did it anyways. And it's disgusting, the business practices that they're doing nowadays, ever since they were bought out by TKO. It's horrible. It is. And the fact that it's going to continue.
1: Yeah, he was in WWE for a while, too. What was his name?
28: Neville.
1: Neville, Neville. Yeah.
28: The king of the cruiserweights.
1: Yeah, yeah. Man, that's unfortunate, man. They haven't found a reasoning behind his passing yet?
28: Correct. They haven't. Nothing's come out that I've seen. And then they had another two tribute shows earlier this year for Andy Williams, a.k.a. The Butcher, who was also in Every Time I Die. For you hardcore metalheads out there, as well as Reba or Rebel Tanea. She's been dealing. No. She's dealing with ALS right now.
1: Got it.
28: And they had a show just for her and essentially trying to raise awareness for ALS. It was a beautiful show.
1: Okay.
28: But
1: I remember hearing that now.
28: Yeah. But it's just, they've had a really rough 2026, man. And it hopefully next year will be a lot better so they don't have to do more tribute shows, but just,
1: Right.
28: Wrestling's hard, man.
1: Noah from our sister station, that is Indy's Rock Station 93.9X, joins us on the tailgate in the studio this morning. WWE, they do like to hold events at, like, Crown Jewel, for example, in Riyadh.
28: They had Money in the Bank last weekend, which I've heard. Very, very...
1: I know, like, you had to get it on ESPN and you had to, like, pay the subscription.
28: Right.
1: But I didn't want to get it just for that one show, but it was one of my favorite shows that WWE used to do. Mm-hmm. I just watched highlights of this one. It looked like it was dismissive. It wasn't worth the money. But ultimately, they have this Crown Jewel event, like, scheduled in Riyadh, Saudi Arabia. That's actually scheduled to take place in early November. They're getting a lot of backlash right now because with what's happening over in Saudi Arabia, WWE is right now. They're still planning on holding this event. Noah, as a fan, would you protest this event or, like, praise the WWE for keeping it scheduled in hopes to kind of bring some joy to it?
28: Oh, I always protest the Saudi shows. I've always protested the Saudi shows ever since when it first started and the news about Jamal Khashoggi came out back, I don't know, a couple years ago. I've always protested the Saudi shows. It's just...
1: Right. I'm not going to get into...
28: There's words that I could say that I'm not going to say on the internet or the radio, because it's...
1: I'm not going to get deep into details there, but just know that they kind of look like they're greedy, kind of like the NFL going to London and asking for more money for tickets. It's kind of like, in a sense, what WWE is doing right now with the folks in Saudi Arabia. So
28: the big word that we associate with this one is capitalism.
1: Right.
28: That's exactly what it is.
1: I think you touched on this a little bit in your opening statement there. How close would you say, in your eyes, is AEW to WWE in that mainstream popularity these days?
28: So that's a tough one to answer, really. If you are a fan of wrestling, not WWE, anything like that, just, you know, superstars to wrestling, wrestlers, it's a whole different ballpark. WWE has the name recognition that so many want, but AEW is definitely a good second place. They've replaced TNA, because TNA was the number two for a while, but just barely. AEW is definitely taking that second place. In terms of drawing crowds, WWE definitely has them beat on that one because, you know, they have bigger stadiums that they're going into, blah, blah, blah, blah, blah. Like, they went to Lucas Oil 2 years ago for the Rumble. You know, I've seen the crowds there. It was a great turnout for them. Whereas, you know, WWE, they sell out Gainbridge. AEW, they sell out Fisher's Event Center, right? And it's just... I don't know how to really phrase this, man. If you want pure wrestling, go to AEW. If you want the stories and the silliness and the wacky characters, you go to WWE.
1: That's more of like, more of a, I guess, like a show. There's a lot more characters, I guess, would you say? And like AEW is more, like you said, like more concentrated around wrestling in specific, as opposed to like putting on a... like a character show.
28: Yeah, AEW, when it first started, it was more of a sports-based product.
1: Right.
28: They've definitely leaned away from that quite a bit over the years by introducing characters like Orange Cassidy, who's... If you don't know who Orange Cassidy is, he's essentially the... I guess the sloth. Not the animal, but like the sin sloth. That's what he is. He just doesn't care, you know, when he's in a ring... In a ring, in a match, but once you make him care, he's phenomenal. Then there's other characters like...
1: Adam Copeland is still in there. Yep, he used to be Copeland. Edge in WWE.
28: Yeah, he actually just announced his retiring next year, so good for him.
1: He's been in there for a long time.
28: Dude, he's 51.
1: Oh, man.
28: He's
1: Could you imagine?
28: He's still going. Is
1: trying to get around at that age?
28: Yeah. And Christian Cage.
1: Yeah.
28: They had the... essentially their knockoff TLC match at All Out. Christian, 5 minutes into the match, broke three ribs, one rib in three places, and his lung collapsed.
1: Oh, no.
28: But he still finished the match. That's how dedicated these guys are to their sport, you know? So it's just, it's insane to me.
1: So even when you think it might be scripted or fake or whatever, there's still some athleticism involved in this, and people do legitimately get injured.
28: Yeah. And the whole term of it being fake is kind of ridiculous in my eyes. People always say it's fake, but it's not fake. It's fixed, you know?
1: Yeah, so, sure.
28: The matches are already planned out. They already know who the winner is. The rare times where they have to, you know, improvise is very minimal. It only happens when somebody gets hurt or if, you know, the ref messes up something.
1: Yeah, it still takes a degree of athleticism to pull off these moves. So even when you're performing, Noah from 93.9X joining us in the studio today. Who would you say is the face of AEW and WWE right now?
28: Face of WWE is definitely Roman Reigns.
1: Sure.
28: He's only had 7 matches as the champion this year, but he's still the absolute face of that company. AEW is a bit of a hard one to figure out. It really is. Right now, their world champion, Will Ospreay, is a fantastic wrestler. If you've never seen Will go, watch him go against Kenny Omega. In any of their matches, honestly, you could go to All In from earlier this year, or any of their stuff in New Japan, watch Will go. He's fantastic. But there's also another character, I should say, in AEW that definitely could be considered the top guy, and that is Maxwell Jacob Friedman, a.k.a. MJF. This guy is an ass.
1: Yeah, I've seen him before, for sure.
28: This guy knows his character work well, and he runs with it every time he goes. There's a word called kayfabe in wrestling where you have to be your character 24/7 when you're in front of other people. He's like that all the time. No matter what, if he's out in public, he is MJF.
1: Yeah, sure.
28: If anybody recognizes him, he goes into full MJF mode. You know, that cocky rich kid from New England area, that's him. That's him 100%. Yeah. He is hilarious, but he's also a complete...
1: Right. And he definitely shows up, but he plays it well.
28: Oh, yeah.
1: And whenever they have characters like that, they embrace their character to the full extent and go to the limits with it. Noah joining us from 93.9X. Final question for you.
28: Yeah.
1: Who is your favorite right now? What are you looking forward to event-wise coming up? I guess tie those two together. I guess for me would probably be, I like seeing that, what's coming up in November with the two rings that they do. The
28: War giant Games.
1: War Games. Love War Games. As far as you go, though, what do you like to see coming up and who's your favorite right now?
28: Okay, so favorite coming up right now is in AEW, there's a counter to War Games called Blood and Guts.
1: Okay.
28: It's essentially the same thing. But a lot more gory, and it's on free television.
1: It's not
28: pay-per-view. It's just right there on television. And there's a men's match and a women's match. What I want to see in the women's division is them go ham again. Last year, Sky Blue, relatively unknown in the world of wrestling, but in AEW, people know who she is. This girl will do full-on deathmatch. And she's phenomenal with it. She'll Crimson Mask everything. So I'm ready to definitely see her go into that match again. In terms of the guy's side, my favorite right now is always going to be Will Ospreay. Whether he was a heel, whether he was a face, love him.
1: Makes sense.
28: He does so much great work. And I would love to see him do another Ricochet match anytime soon. He had one with Ricochet at the PAC tribute show a couple weeks ago. Please, oh please, do the WCPW callback. They're doing flips through the ring. They break the top rope. They both land right against each other, and they look, and you just see the top rope just hanging there. If you haven't seen the clip, find it. It's amazing.
1: That sounds so exciting and so violent at the same time.
28: Oh, yeah.
1: I'm here for it. This is The Tailgate with Chris White on Indy Sports Ticket 1430. Thanks to Noah for stopping by. In just a few minutes, we will talk some Pacers basketball with host of Pacers Overtime, Eddie White. He joins the show next on The Tailgate.
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1: This is the Tailgate on Indy Sports Ticket, 1430. We are less than a week away from the start of the NBA season. I know you're excited to see how the Pacers will look when they open up the regular season next Wednesday against the Pelicans. Joining us right now on the Tailgate with Chris White. We aren't related, but we share the same last name, and he is the host of the Pacers Overtime. Please welcome Eddie White to the show. Eddie, how the hell are you, my friend?
33: Oh, man, I'm doing great. I mean, I'm just counting the days like you are, my friend. It's good to chat with you.
1: Absolutely. Thanks for joining us today. Always enjoy your work following the Pacers season, and I feel pretty good about saying that you are ready for the new year to start. What would you say you're looking forward to most particular this season when it comes to the Pacers?
33: Well, I always hearken back to the great Bobby Slick Leonard, who we worked with for so many years on our radio network, and, of course, the legendary coach and Hall of Famer. And Slick would always say, you got to wait to about 30 games in or so to know what you have. And that's why I would caution Pacer fans, if we start 9-1, don't lose your mind. If we start 1-9, don't lose your mind. It's going to take some time. You know, Halliburton, what we saw the other night, that first quarter was flat out magical. And I know people were like losing their minds. And then the next thing you know, that 19-point lead was down to a deficit and then a loss. So it's going to take some time for Zubats to really fit in and the guys get to know him. And then, you know, for Halliburton to fit in, to fit back in, and continue to gain more and more confidence. And then, you know, I think Kelly Oubre is going to be a very important piece of the puzzle. I'm going to say I think he's going to make people forget Benedict Mathurin. I think he's a more experienced, a more talented Mathurin. I think he brings, you know, it's not like Obi and T.J. McConnell needed an energy drink to add to the fuel that they bring, but he's going to add more to it. And, I mean, potentially on paper, I think we look really fun. I think we look really good. I mean, like everyone said, the East is loaded. Health is going to be a major issue. It is in every sport for every team. But I think in the Eastern Conference, a lot of these guys, a lot of these teams are betting on older players, and that could be a gamble. The season's a grind, and you know, whether it's LeBron or Giannis, I mean, or Paul George, they're not getting any younger. You know, I think we benefit because we got a relatively young team. You know, our great players are very young, and I think if we stay healthy, I would be shocked if the Pacers aren't there at the end, a contender to win the Eastern Conference, and just maybe get back to the NBA Finals for the second time in 3 years.
1: I agree with that 110% with you, Eddie. I've been watching Tyrese Halliburton during the preseason, and I said on the show yesterday that he has kind of looked better than he did before the injury and sat him out all last year. Could that just be that I haven't seen him for a while? You get a consistent front row seat to this, Eddie. Is there a difference in how he looks that you have noticed since he's been trying to get back into the swing of it all?
33: Well, I've been impressed. You know, we've been seeing little snippets. You know, he's not playing, obviously, the minutes he will play in the regular season. But the minutes that we've seen, I think it's safe to say he's been productive. I think the concern and maybe question marks that Pacer fans may have had in their head is like, you know, uh-oh. You know, is he going to be what he was beforehand? You know, if we can flip to another sport, I think we've seen in history many quarterbacks and running backs who've had serious injuries and people questioning whether they could come back. They came back better than they were before. So I think that obviously the potential for Ty to come back and be better than he was. But even if he comes back to what he was, I mean, he was one of the, you know, he's, you know, that old phrase, he's the straw that stirs the drink. I mean, he is the gas in the tank. And, you know, he is surrounded by, that's why you can't give our front office enough credit for, under the constraints of a small market, the limitations that we have, to build a team of guys who love basketball, number one, but remarkably, they love each other. I mean, I remember Kevin Pritchard, that's probably 4 years ago now, he said, you know, he's been in basketball for 100 years, and he said, Eddie, I think we may have the best locker room I've ever been around. And I told him, I said, you know, my old days of whether I was with the Dolphins or Notre Dame, or certainly when I was with Reebok and Logo Athletic and Puma, and we worked with every NBA and every NFL team, I worked, you know, I saw every locker room. I agree. I mean, we don't have any knuckleheads in this locker room. It's guys that are all committed to doing one thing, and that's winning, and that's being selfless. And there are no egomaniacs. There's nobody going out that says, I have to score 30 or I have to have 15 rebounds or 15 assists. I think they play with a great team attitude. We saw the magic that they could perform 2 years ago, beating very good teams and, you know, leading at the half and leading in the third quarter of game 7 on the road in the NBA Finals. So I think, you know, that should give Pacer fans, and they are, they're energized, they're positive, they can't wait, but it is a long season. You know, it's warm right now. We're going to be playing when it's freezing, and then we're going to be playing when it's warm again. So it's a long, long season. I'd say, you know, watching that Nick Saban documentary where he goes, go play-by-play, I think we should adopt that. Let's go play-by-play, game-by-game, and, you know, when we open up in Nollins next Wednesday, let's just beat New Orleans. Let's win that first quarter. And then when they end that first quarter, maybe our goal will be win the second quarter. And then who knows, we may get up at the end of the night, and when I do the world's greatest post-game show, we're talking about starting the season 1-0.
1: Yeah, I'm right there with you, Eddie. I'm really excited about the team we have this year in the Indiana Pacers. He does some excellent work for the Pacers and the Fever. He's also the host of Pacers Overtime broadcast. Eddie White joins us on the tailgate. Eddie, as far as the Pacers go, I know they themselves probably won't acknowledge last season and that we only saw 19 wins, something like that. Would you say this team is going through a stage where they're having to relearn each other so they can gel, so to speak? Or is it more just like a feeling of being back to how they felt before Ty's injury?
33: I think they've done it. I give Coach Carlisle, who I think is the best coach in the world, I give him a lot of credit. They are, in fact, embracing last season. They want to remember last season. They want to remember the downs, some of the miserable losses, the struggling, the multiple game losing streaks. They don't ever, ever want to see that again. And, you know, when you've been around sports for a long time, injuries are not an excuse. Injuries are a reason. I mean, there's a reason when a team loses starting quarterback and they lose seven in a row. It's because the injury. I mean, the Colts were rolling last year. Now, did all of a sudden, did the coach get dumb? Did the front office get dumb? Did the players get terrible? No, they had some critical injuries, starting with the quarterback position, that derailed the season. That's not an excuse. It's a reason. You know, there's a reason the team that went to the NBA Finals 2 years ago won 19 games last year. It was injuries. So, I mean, that's the facts. I mean, you got to know that. But you know, you can't live in the past, and you really can't live in the future. You got to live for now, and right now, on paper, I don't think there's a team in the NBA that our front office or our fans would trade for our current Pacers. I mean, what other team would you want? I wouldn't want any other team. I mean, this is a great basketball team that plays basketball the way people in Indiana want basketball to be played. They move the ball. They share the ball. I mean, there's a reason grade schools and dad's clubs and high schools and even colleges are watching what the Pacers do, adapting what they do. I remember hearing the story 2 years ago. We were going through that postseason. I heard a story. I was on a Sirius radio interview with a guy, and he said he was a radio host for Sirius, and he lives in New Jersey, and his son played, like, youth basketball, and his coach at a practice said, hey, did you guys watch the playoff game last night? We have to play like the Pacers play. Now, when did we ever think that we would hear somebody in New Jersey, a youth basketball coach, tell his kids, hey, we got to play like the Indiana Pacers? I think that says it all.
1: Yeah, maybe not since the 90s, I would think. But you're absolutely right. You got to live for it for right now, today. And I'm pretty sure this here an accurate stat. But I do believe the Pacers are still the last team to beat the New York Knicks in a playoff series. With all the changes in the Eastern Conference, Eddie, who would you say is setting the early standard for whenever it comes to going for an NBA championship this year? Is it indeed the Knicks or maybe LeBron in Philly, or is it our Indiana Pacers?
33: Well, first of all, I think we eliminated the Knicks the previous two seasons. We're the ones that ended their season.
1: That's right, yeah.
33: You know, Madison Square Garden for a lot of people is an intimidating place to play. I think we win every time we go there. I think we own the Garden. Tyrese owns the Garden. But I think it's all – I've always viewed it well, – you know, I'm a big baseball fan, of course, that worked in football. The defending champion is the team that – should get the accolades. It should be the team that, you know, until somebody knocks them off, they're still the champion. So we could say that, you know, Philadelphia is better than it was last year. We could say Miami might be, you know, with a healthy Halliburton, we're certainly better than we were last year. But the Knicks are really the team to beat until they are beaten. That's why I think it's hugely disrespectful for how Indiana football has been treated by pollsters and stuff. I mean, I don't know if ever a defending national champion who's undefeated had to play a regular season game at 11 a.m., which IU had to do last Saturday. I mean, that's ridiculous. If their name was Alabama or Penn State or Georgia or Notre Dame, I don't think that would have had to happen. And to me, Indiana football, Coach Signet, they are the team to beat in college football this year until somebody freaking beats them. And so I think it's the same with the Knickerbockers. They're the team to beat until they're no longer competing for a championship. If they get knocked out in the first round or second round, then we can start talking about who do we think can dethrone them.
1: Fair enough. Eddie White from the Pacers Overtime broadcast, but also an insider for the Indiana Fever, too. Just to kind of switch gears for a quick moment, Eddie, I saw in a few posts on social media that the ratings for the WNBA playoffs, they dropped close to like 80% once Caitlin Clark and the Fever were eliminated. What do you take from that, and how much do you think the WNBA actually loses when a big star exits before the absolute end of the season like that?
33: Well, I think any sport, if you lose your high marketable team or player, ratings are going to drop. I mean, we may have a wonderful seven-game World Series this year, and it could be Milwaukee versus Tampa, and the ratings will probably be a lot less than, you know, a Dodgers-Yankees World Series. That doesn't mean the product is worse. I remember when Oklahoma City and the Pacers were matched up in the finals, people projected it to be a low-rated finals, and it was, but it was a magical seven-game, thrilling story-after-story production. It's about the game. So, I mean, the markability and ticket sales and popularity, that's been around forever. I mean, if you put Muhammad Ali versus Joe Frazier in a fight, and then you put me and you in a fight, they're going to draw a hell of a lot better than me and you. I mean, that's just human nature. That just happens. But it doesn't mean you can't compete, and you can't put on, you know, what you can put out there. But for the Fever, you know, I find it interesting. You know, I've lived there long enough now, more than half my life. You know, we still do as Pacer fans. You know, we go nuts when we're not on Christmas Day, or, you know, we don't get as many national TV games as the Lakers and the Celtics. And, you know, when the Colts are riding high, it was still the Patriots and the Cowboys that are on national television all the time, and the Colts occasionally. And we just, those big markets, you know, we're jealous. Well, we just woke up, and the Fever have become what we've always hated. The Fever have done something that the Dallas Cowboys and the New York Yankees and the Los Angeles Lakers have never been able to claim, that every one of their regular season games are on national freaking television. The Fever are the Yankees. They are the Dodgers. They are Arsenal. The Fever are the most publicized, the most covered women's professional basketball team in the world. They just happen to be in Indianapolis. They just happen to play at 125 South Pennsylvania Street, and they just happen to be ours. So I say we embrace it, we lean into it, and if people are jealous, to hell with them. Go Fever.
1: There you go. Going back to the Pacers for the final question, Eddie, then I'll let you get back to it. Sure. Obviously, more than just the story of Tyrese's return this season, there are lots of critics and analysts out there who are just overlooking the Pacers when they are compared to other teams in the East. Some even going to lengths and saying they'll barely make the playoffs this year. From someone who gets that form of front row seat, where would you say, in your honest opinion, the Pacers really finish the season, assuming everyone stays healthy and plays similar to what we saw in that 24-25 season where they made the finals?
33: Well, there's two parts to this. One, it's something that in that locker room, and that's the important voters, they relish this. They love the fact that people are overlooking them. They love when people say that aren't talking about the Pacers. I think human nature is you don't want to be number one. You don't want that target on your back. So the players love it that they're being disrespected. They play that card every day. If every team stays healthy, which is not going to happen, but let's just assume, to answer your question, that every team in the East stays healthy, that means that Philadelphia is going to be really, really good. And Miami's going to be really, really good. And Cleveland's going to be really, really good. New York's going to be really, really good. Boston's going to be good. Probably missing one or two there. Orlando. Atlanta. I mean, there's going to be some really good teams in the East. But if the Pacers stay healthy and everybody else is healthy, I could see us finishing fourth, maybe fifth, maybe sixth, maybe third. I mean, you know, I that would be a Joe Homer to say, you know, we're going to win the East. We could.
1: Sure.
33: We absolutely could. But I think, you know, it's hard to predict when you don't know who's going to lose somebody. And for, I mean, LeBron is fantastic. I love LeBron James. I go back to Frank Vogel, who coached LeBron in L.A. and was our coach and just a great guy. When he was here as an assistant last year, I asked him, what was it like coaching LeBron James? And he said, Eddie, obviously everybody knows his on-court talent, but the beauty of LeBron James, he goes, he is like actually a coach on the court. In the video rooms, he's the guy sitting in the front row with a book taking notes. This is LeBron James. He's played for 100 years. He's sitting in the front row, upright, taking notes. And when they show a clip, he's turning to a young player and saying, now you see that play? Make sure you write that down. You got to cover that when that happens. I mean, there's a value in a guy like that. But he's getting up there in age. I mean, he's battling some injuries now. So, I mean, he may not be able to play a lot of games. You know, maybe he does get hurt. Maybe Giannis gets hurt. And then the East really opens up. But I think if we stay healthy, I think we are good enough to compete for the Eastern Conference Championship. And I know that's what, most importantly, that's what those kids believe in that locker room.
1: Eddie, I can't agree with you more. Pacers, they'll play their final preseason game tomorrow night against the Milwaukee Bucks at Gainbridge Fieldhouse. And then they'll open the regular season next Wednesday, the 21st, in New Orleans against the Pelicans. Eddie White, kind enough to join us to chat today all about the Pacers. One final question before you go, because somebody in the group chat wanted me to ask you about the Montreal Screwjob. Do you know what they might be referring to there?
33: I have no idea.
1: I don't know. Maybe that was just like a random question. We were talking wrestling before you came
33: Canadians?
1: On.
33: Canadians? So. Yeah. Oh, don't get me started with wrestling, because I used to love wrestling when I was a kid. I'd go up to Scranton CYC, and I'd see Bruno Sammartino and Andre the Giant and King Kong Bundy and Billy Superstar Graham.
1: Yeah.
33: And then it went nuts. And now it is, I agree, it's scripted. It's entertainment. Yes, they are athletes. But it's fixed. I mean, you said it's fixed. It's scripted. I mean, you know, I think the reason we love sports, and in this crazy world, this crazy society where everybody's losing their minds and picking sides, and if you don't like what I like, I hate you, and all this other stuff, sports might be the last thing left in the world to unify people. And because you don't know what's going to happen. You don't know that great player for Cleveland, who saved them with home run after home run, leaves a ball go through his legs last night, and then the kid with the 11-pitch or 12-pitch at-bat hits the home run to beat the Dodgers in L.A. I mean, who would have thought through three games of the playoffs that the Dodgers have no home runs? It was Milwaukee. Milwaukee has five or six home runs in the series. And the great L.A. Dodgers, the payroll, and that Hall of Fame roster have, like, none. I mean, that's why we love sports, because you don't know what's going to happen. I mean, you know, in wrestling, you kind of have an idea who's going to win, and it is fixed. And more importantly, they know who's going to win. But, man, in sports, you don't know. I mean, the New England Patriots are undefeated, and they're in Phoenix to play the Super Bowl. They're playing the New York Giants, who historically limp into the postseason at 8-8, Tom Coughlin and Eli Manning. And what happens? The New York Giants beat the New England Patriots, and the Giants are the world champions, and the Patriots have a big one in the loss column for the entire season. Because you never know. That's why we love sports.
1: Amen. As a Giants fan, they're my second favorite NFL team. That was a big, big time for me. Great stuff right there with Eddie White. Thank you again for taking the time, and we hope to talk with you again soon, whether it's here or the Real Jonathan Smith Show. We'll be cheering on the Pacers with you this season, my friend.
33: Anytime. And now I can call you cousin.
1: Yeah. Yeah, there you go. Absolutely. Thanks again, man. We'll talk soon.
33: All right, cousin. All right. You'll be good. Hey, say hi to Uncle Tommy for me, all right?
1: God. Absolutely. Yes, sir. Have a good day, my friend. All right. Eddie White right there. There he goes on the tailgate joining us, talking Pacers basketball. Man, always a fun time with Eddie White. Such a decorated character, man. Love talking to Eddie. When we come back, we'll run through our week 6 rundown for the NFL and pick all our winners for this weekend. It is the tailgate with Chris White on Indy Sports Ticket 1430.
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11: Week 6 of the NFL season. By the way, thanks again to Eddie White for joining the show, man. Always a great time with Eddie on mine or Jonathan's show. Jonathan Smith's show coming up in about 14 minutes here on Indy Sports Ticket, 1430. Like I was saying, Week 6 of the NFL gets underway tonight on Thursday Night Football. And as we do every Thursday on the tailgate. I don't know what that was about. Hold on. We're going to... So Caden is here, and he got in late, so we're pressing all the buttons, and he's still going to be doing our picks here. That sounds better, right? That's good. Caden, how was the pumpkin drop that you did for our friends at ZPL?
12: Electric, and really a pretty nice day. We got out there early before the sun got up, and I'm thankful it wasn't 30 degrees out today, Chris. I'm thankful that we were able to get some 60 with a breeze. We were able to wear a hoodie and enjoy the pumpkin drop, get some candy, get your face painted if that's what you wanted to do.
11: Yeah, good weather to drop a giant pumpkin. I saw videos, man. It looked like a good time out there. But getting back to it here on the tailgate, we make our picks every week for the entire NFL slate. You can play along on the ESPN Fantasy app under the Pick'em game. Never too late to join and make your picks and play along. So if you go to the app, under games, there's one called Pick'em. You'll sign up there, and then in groups, you'll find us under the Real Jonathan Smith Show, as we started this league before the birth of the tailgate. So we're all in there playing along there. So kind of starting with tonight. Last week, just to kind of back up just a little bit, I went 7-14. Not a great outing for me last week, but still good enough for third place on the season so far in our Pick'em League. So if you need some help deciding who you'll pick in your leagues, maybe you have a weekly office pool, something like that, we're here to help you make those picks right now, starting with tonight's game. Quarterback Bo Nix, he currently holds the record for most comeback wins by a quarterback in their first three seasons.

0: since 1970. His Broncos will host the Seattle Seahawks tonight on Thursday Night Football to start Week 6. Seattle had 4 turnovers in their loss to the Niners last week, and one of those turnovers resulted in a touchdown. So it's going to be a great coaching battle tonight between Mike McDonald and Sean Payton. Seahawks are 3-point favorites tonight, despite going into the game without a reliable run game. I am taking Seattle in this one. Who do you got, producer Caden?
1: I'm with you. I think Seattle takes this one. Pat Surtain, big hits in that secondary for Denver. They're at home. I think this is a close game, but I think Seattle has the edge.
0: There you go. It'll be the last game of the season for London Sunday morning. Whenever we wake up, we'll see the Houston Texans go to visit the soon-to-be London Jaguars. I don't really know that that's actually happening, but it appears that London loves them some Jacksonville Jaguars, and it is indeed considered a home game for the Jags. When you look at the home and away side of things, this could be the debut of Marvin Harrison Jr. on the Texans. I think if it doesn't work out for him in Houston, his career may be in trouble. Jacksonville will run the ball over the Texans' defense. Jags are 2.5-point favorites. I think they'll have the advantage of not having to travel since they were already there from last week. Kind of seems unfair for the Texans. Houston will have no chance to win the AFC South if they lose this one. I am picking the Jaguars.
1: I think that's a good pick. And really, I'm surprised with the Jaguars only being 2.5-point favorites. So the Jags are not really having many injury problems compared to a lot of other teams in the NFL, and a lot of talent are playing well.
0: For sure. Philadelphia Eagles are on a 3-game losing streak. They'll host the Carolina Panthers, who are coming off a bye week. A meeting between two former Bama teammates, right? Jalen Hurts once benched for Bryce Young by Nick Saban, if you remember that once upon a time. Eagles almost beat the Jags in London last week. Had it not been for that literal last-second field goal, Eagles are 1.5-point favorites in this game. I think they get back on track. I'm picking Philly, but I see both of these teams playing well on Sunday.
1: You know, Chris, I think Philly's had their day. I think Jalen Hurts has had his time to shine in the lights, but Bryce Young is next up. Bryce Young looks great this season. The Panthers are only getting better.
0: He's doing well. Are you keeping track of who you're picking to? Because we're going to compare it next week. Okay. So, all right, keep track of that. Play along in the ESPN fantasy app if you want to. Jalen Daniels shocked the football world when he led the Bucs to a win over the Cowboys. And this Sunday, they'll host the Steelers, who made it look easy with a win over the Colts. Pittsburgh scores 28 points per game and is 3-0 at home. But on the road, they average 13.5 points per game and have an 0-2 record. Baker Mayfield remains out but might be back next week for the Bucs. They might find a way to slow down the Steelers, who are 2.5-point favorites. But offense going to need to be pristine for both teams. I think I'm taking the Steelers in this one.
1: And I don't think that's a bad bet, but the Buccaneers, fresh off a win against the Cowboys in Dallas last week with a backup quarterback in. Baker's still questionable to this point, but the Bucs at home against the Steelers team that can't really score. If they can outscore Pittsburgh, which is a very, very not likely but possible thing to happen, they can definitely win this. I like the Bucs.
0: For sure. Drake May destroyed the Jets in both meetings between them and the Patriots last season, completing 80% of his passes, throwing for over 250 yards in both, as well as 3 touchdowns in each game with no interceptions. Patriots host the Jets, who had a great defensive outing against the Browns last week with 8 sacks. Yeah, 8. This one probably a no-brainer for the naked eye. New England is a 7.5-point favorite. I'm picking the Patriots in that one.
1: Me too. In Foxborough, probably one of the toughest places to play in the National Football League. And the Jets, while they're maybe better than previous years, they're still the Jets.
0: Pretty easy decision there. And moving on, I've heard that Lamar Jackson has been trending in the right direction as far as getting back to business. We may see him back as soon as Sunday when the Ravens go to Cleveland for a divisional matchup with the Browns. Baltimore off to their best 5-game start since 2021 at 4-1. Even with Snoop Huntley at quarterback, the Browns defense does not scare me. And like I say every week, I refuse to pick a Deshaun Watson-led team to win. Ravens are 4.5-point favorites. I'm picking the Ravens, but would not be surprised if the Browns stole one since they're playing at home.
1: If the Ravens ever had a year, I think this is the Ravens' year. If Lamar Jackson can stay healthy and get back, the National Football League's better with Lamar in it, better when he's playing well. Baltimore continues their run. They improved to 5-1.
0: Fair enough. It was announced yesterday that Mike

0: Michael Penix Jr. will return and start for the Falcons on Sunday. Atlanta is off to their worst five-game start to a season since 2022. They sit at 2-3 right now. They will host the Bears, who are teasing a Caleb Williams return, but we're still not sure if it'll be this week or not. Tyson Bagent was benched last week and they're late in their game last week with the Packers due to poor performance. So Case Keenum would finish that one. Regardless of who's starting for the Bears, Bijan and Brian Robinson, not brothers, they'll run all over Chicago's defense. And even though Ben Johnson wants a win, the Bears want to win. They don't feel good about getting their butts kicked in Green Bay last week. The Bears are 3.5-point favorites in this one, but I'm going to make Jonathan proud and take the Falcons.
1: I think I'm with you. The running attack is one of the best in football right now, and I just don't think that Chicago has what they need defensively to stop two of the best backs that I've seen in the league this year.
0: The Fighting Jameis Winstons of New York will host the Saints at MetLife Stadium. The Giants currently hold a game-and-a-half lead in the NFC East for the first time since 2012. They're 3-0 at home. They're taping the ball to Cam Scatabu's hands, and the weather going to be much clearer than it was for them in Washington last week. The Saints are somehow a point-and-a-half favorite, so basically a pick'em game to professional analyst. Jameis Winston brings the heat Sunday. You know I'm taking the Giants.
1: Saints are a good team. Don't let the 1-4 record fool you. They've been in a lot of close games with some decent squads. They played Atlanta really, really tough. But if Jameis Winston steps on the football field, I'm probably rooting for Jameis Winston.
0: There you go.
1: And on any given day, he can be the best player on that field.
0: We need a lot more Jameis Winston in the world with his crazy interviews and press conferences and stuff. And I had sound today. I'm not going to have time to get to it today. We'll do it tomorrow. But the last thing that he had said in his press conference, pretty wild to hear. We'll get to that tomorrow. But the last game to cover in the 1 o'clock window for Sunday, we've been talking about it all week because it's literally right here in our city. We are talking about the Colts and the Titans at Lucas Oil Stadium. Titans, probably the worst team in football right now, even though power rankings still have them above the Dolphins. Not sure if you watched any of their highlights from that butt whooping they got from Houston last week, but whenever I watched, I heard a bit of circus music in the background. It was kind of like watching a circus watching for the Titans. It's a hot mess in Tennessee. We're dirty here in Indy, but not that dirty. Give me the Colts and an easy win, being 6.5-point favorites right now.
1: Please, please, please, please don't even let it be a game. We want to be out by halftime, essentially. I have to take the Colts. Right? I want to take the Colts.
0: Yeah.
1: I believe.
0: Temporarily putting our positive pants on for the Colts. I'm not going to have time to get to the rest of the slate. We'll finish that up tomorrow on the tailgate, getting ready for the Real Jonathan Smith Show starting in a couple minutes. Also on tomorrow's show, going to talk some IU football because a big game coming up Saturday between the Hoosiers and the Buckeyes at Memorial Stadium. John Herrick going to be on the show from the IU Radio Network tomorrow. And we'll also have I think I'll have to relook at his name. There's a fella from Tennessee and their broadcast for the Titans. He's also going to join the show tomorrow on the tailgate. Loaded today, loaded tomorrow. Stick around for the Real Jonathan Smith Show. I'll do the same. 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
5: 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Sam Darnold, Jackson Smith and Jigba, and Seattle are also 3-2. That includes a tough divisional loss last Sunday to the 49ers. Kevin Kugler and Ryan Harris have the call of the Seahawks at the Broncos on Thursday Night Football.
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1: We are on the verge, or on the brink of, an awesome football weekend. We got more playoff baseball tonight as well. Dodgers down 3-0. That makes me so happy. I hate the Dodgers. Oh, man. So I want to start with the Indianapolis Colts, though, as we always do on the show. We'll do some IU, Ohio State stuff today as well. Colts play the Titans on Sunday. And a really important question for the Colts going forward isn't really about how good they are. Because at this point, I think we know who they are. It's an incredibly flawed defense. The offense throwing the football has really struggled this year. But hey, they can run the football in most games. So hey, that's a good thing. So the question for the Colts isn't how good are they. It's really about how bad are their opponents going forward. Because the Colts are squarely in that mediocre range. And I have good news for the Colts fans out there. The Tennessee Titans suck. They're awful. Cam Ward continues to struggle. In their five losses, they've been dominated thoroughly in three of them. They're a bad football team. They're 31st in the NFL in EPA per play, so their offense is terrible. That's what that stat means. And they're 25th in the NFL in EPA per play allowed. So their defense is slightly better than terrible. Good news for you, I guess. Ultimately, this is a bad football team that resides in Nashville. Okay, they're in the running for the team that's going to get their last win of the season. And they play in the AFC South.
17: They get to play the Colts and 1-4 Texans twice a year, and it feels like they have no chance of beating either of them. And it's mainly because Cam Ward hasn't developed. Drafting quarterbacks is hard. Like I didn't love Cam Ward coming out of Miami, but I thought he'd be a little bit better than this. He's been awful. Doesn't look like he's gotten any better. And that's really the concerning parts for the Titans, right? Like, you know, rookie year goes poorly. That's okay. But you would hope that in year two, things would be a little bit better. And, you know, to be fair, his completion percentage is a little bit higher, but he's still leaving a lot to be desired, okay? A lot of his numbers are the same from last year. He's throwing for 7 yards less per game than he did last year, so that number's about the same. His yards per attempt went from 5.9 to 5.8. His passer ratings dropped, but only by like 3 points. His QBR went up, though, went up 7 points. So, you know, he's currently sitting on a 3-touchdown-to-3-interception ratio. Again, he's not good, and he hasn't gotten any better. The only thing that's really improved for him is not getting sacked. He got sacked 55 times last year. He's on pace to get sacked 34 times this year. So Titans fans can hang their hat on that, I guess. Also, good news for this awful Colts pass rush. You might actually be able to generate some pressure on the quarterback on Sunday. Can't wait to see that. Now, to be fair to Cam Ward and his development as they get ready to play the Colts on Sunday, his receivers aren't exactly helping him out. His drop rate on the year is at 9%, so 9% of his throws, excluding throwaways and spikes, have been dropped. That's not a good number for the Titans. Great number for the Colts, given that they can't cover because this defensive line can't get home on a pass rush. But that drop rate number, not quite big enough for me to believe in Cam Ward. He's not the answer. He's legitimately bad. To a point where, you know, I did some digging. From a statistical standpoint, Cam Ward is Will Levis with normal turnovers. In 22 games under Cam Ward, the Titans are 3-19. In the 21 games that Will Levis started, he went 5-16. Their completion percentages are the same. When you look at their 17-game averages, their passing yard numbers are the same. Their touchdown to interception ratios are both under 2. Their passing yards per game are the same. Their passer ratings are the same. Their sack percentages are roughly the same. So they went from frantic Will Levis, who's going to commit the turnover of the century every Sunday, to calm Will Levis. That looks really cool as he's strolling out of bounds instead of sprinting out of bounds. Congratulations, Titans. And then to make matters worse, they spent the 4th overall pick on Carnell Tate, a receiver out of Ohio State. He's been okay at best. Hasn't really helped Cam Ward the way that the Titans probably would have liked. Maybe that's the problem. Maybe the Titans just don't have the right guys around Cam Ward. But I feel like at this point, we should have been able to see something positive from him. Because we're in this era now where these quarterbacks come out of college, except for Anthony Richardson, that, you know, they've all had like 30-plus college starts. They're not inexperienced quarterbacks. You know, they've thrown thousands of passes in games. Now, there's a learning curve to the NFL, but you still see guys put it together quicker now than what they used to. Like, it didn't take long to figure out that Drake May, Caleb Williams, and C.J. Stroud were NFL-level quarterbacks. Even in the years they struggled, there were moments where you could see their ability. Cam Ward hasn't had any of those moments. Okay, this is a Titans team on offense that doesn't have any weapons. Maybe that's their issue. Their best receivers are rookie. After that, it's Chris's favorite Giant ever, Wandale Robinson, who the Giants let walk after a 1,000-yard season. It tells you they didn't want Wandale Robinson on their team at all. At running back, it's 30-year-old or almost 30-year-old Tony Pollard. They don't have any juice anywhere on that offense, which is excellent news for the Indianapolis Colts. Because this Colts defense It's amongst the worst in football. It's downright terrible. Okay, and then defensively for the Tennessee Titans, outside of Jeffrey Simmons, it's more of the same. There's no great playmakers. Anthony Hill Jr., a rookie linebacker out of Texas that I personally wish the Colts had drafted instead of C.J. Allen, but hey, it's fine. He's been solid to start the year for them. I think he'll be a good player, but that's not enough. You got to have more than a dominant player in the middle in Jeffrey Simmons and a solid rookie linebacker in order to be able to get stops. Like, I talked yesterday a lot about how the Colts just don't have the horses to go and beat good teams. Titans don't have any horses. Like, their stable is bare. There is no horse in the stable for the Titans. Okay? Like, the problem for the Colts is all their best players play the wrong positions, and the Colts are bad at the positions of importance. Like, they're not good at edge rusher. They're very average at quarterback. They don't have any elite receivers. They're not good at the positions of importance. Whereas the Titans are bad everywhere. They don't do anything well. You know, you can normally count on the Colts to run the football, and, you know, they can cover. The problem is the pass rush doesn't get home, and, you know, the Colts can't really throw the ball, but they also, you know, they also can't tackle. Again, a lot of issues for the Indianapolis Colts. We're not talking about the shortcomings of the Colts right now. I'm making you feel better because I'm reminding you it could be significantly worse. You could be the Titans. And that is a miserable experience. And it has been for quite some time now. I don't feel like there's any light at the end of the tunnel for them either. They're on the verge of having a top five pick 3 years in a row. Cam Ward doesn't seem like he's the answer at quarterback. Robert Saleh hasn't elevated the defense. They don't have any good players. They've got a long road back to being mediocre. Forget being competitive at the top of the AFC. It's a long list of issues for the Tennessee Titans, and it is somehow, some way, longer than the issues that the Indianapolis Colts have. And so these are going to be two incredibly flawed teams playing on Sunday, and I'm really kind of intrigued to see how it's going to go. Because when you're flawed like the Colts are, the chances of you getting beat are never zero, especially in the NFL where anybody is capable of beating anybody on any given Sunday. But yeah, this Titans team is bad. Chris, if the Colts were to lose this week, I think I know your answer to this, but I'll ask you anyway. If the Colts were to lose this week, is this a loss bad enough to get someone fired? Maybe not Steichen, but like Lou Anarumo or Jim Bob Cooter or something like that.
0: I would absolutely think so, 110%, because you heard nothing but expectations since the beginning of the season. Carly Ursay Gordon coming out saying playoffs are bust. If we lose on Sunday to a winless team on our home field, that doesn't look like playoffs are bust to me. And sooner than later, we could see somebody packing their bags. And I'm willing to bet the first one to go would probably be Big Lou right there.
17: Sweet Lou.
0: Sweet Lou.
17: The mad scientist, Sweet Lou.
0: Amaretto Sour, as Dan likes to call
17: him. Amaretto Sour. Yeah. Okay, I like it. Yeah, it would probably be him, right? Because if the Colts were to lose, I don't think it would be because their offense was bad. I think it would be because the defense gave up 30 again.
0: Jim Bob Cooter's the last one I want to see leave because I like his name.
17: Okay. What do you like about his name?
0: It's just fun to say. And he gives good interviews and he gives thorough answers. And he just seems like a very Indiana. Like, he seems like he's home here.
17: I just feel like he just gives the same answer. I just feel like he never says anything in his press conferences. It's a minute of nothing.
0: That's totally fair. But
17: it's a minute of him being like, you know, that's a great question about Daniel Jones. You know, we really like Daniel Jones. We think he does all of these things well. And then he proceeds to list all of the things that he does well. And then he goes, but the turnovers, to your point, very much a problem. We need to work on that. And that's his answer. And it's like, you didn't answer the question, but okay. Thanks, JBC.
0: That's exactly why I like him.
17: Appreciate
0: keeping him around for entertainment.
17: Do you like that he talks about the weather at the start of every one of his press conferences?
0: Doesn't bother me. Doesn't bother me at all. I like Jim Bob Cooter. If anybody sticks around from the coaching staff, let's keep him.
17: You want the Cooter to stick around?
0: Yeah. We're Cooter fans here in Indianapolis. Yeah.
17: Okay.
0: Our buttons are down. So,
17: oh, are they? I was like, that's a bell. I saw you moving. Right,
0: sorry,
17: our buttons are down.
0: There it is.
17: All right. I was gonna say, buttons are down. That's not good.
0: Gotta have a button for Cooter.
1: Okay. That's funny.
17: But yeah, this is just... This is but yeah, I think you're right. If the Colts were to lose on Sunday, it would probably result in the firing of Lou Anarumo. Because when you look at this Titans offense, man, it is... it's not very good. You know, they scored 10 points against the Jets, 20 points against the Eagles. They lost to the Giants in week 3, and the Giants didn't score a touchdown. Not great. They lost that game 12-7. And then they lost to the Ravens 18-24. That's a little misleading, though. They scored a touchdown in garbage time with 2 minutes left, and then they converted a two-point conversion. So that game was really more like 24-10. And then last week they played Houston, and they got beat 26-3. It's a bad offense. Again, Cam Ward, probably not the answer. Then again, the weapons around him, not very good. They can't really run the ball. They don't do anything well, man. They, you know, I'm a firm believer that the Dolphins are the worst team in football this year. But when you watch the Dolphins play, they're frisky for a half. Like, when they went to halftime against Cincinnati on Sunday... Well, it was close. I want to say the Dolphins had the lead in that game. Dare I say?
0: Against the Bengals?
17: They did not. They played them tough, though. Like, scored 14 in the fourth quarter, attempted an onside kick at the end of the game to maybe have a chance to have a chance. They played the Vikings really tough. They're an 80-yard touchdown called back away from potentially winning that game. At one point, going into the fourth quarter against the Chiefs, they were down by 4. Like, the Dolphins have at least been frisky for short stints, but the Titans are dead on arrival. Like, they show up, they're already in the casket. I almost called it the funeral box, but that is not what that is called. It's called a casket. And so, if the Colts lose on Sunday, Chris, what's so funny, man?
0: It's not a funeral box. It's a casket.
17: It is a casket. Yeah, yeah.
0: Funeral box.
17: Okay. It took me a second. I almost called it a funeral box, but it's not. It's called a casket.
0: Nothing funeral related will ever be funny unless you say it's a...
17: Unless I call it a funeral box?
0: Funeral box. Oh, my gosh.
17: Okay. Good to know. Oh, man. But yeah, again, Titans are just dead on arrival. You never feel like they have a chance in any game that they play. So I'm so intrigued to see how this game goes, because I do think, given the style that the Colts play, given the issues that we've seen from them this year, if the Titans were to get their first win this week, I don't think that would be the most shocking thing in the world. I do think the Colts have to be a little upset wary here. I know there's not really upsets in the NFL, but anytime the Titans beat anybody not named the Chargers or Dolphins, it's an upset. So I'll tell you why the Colts are on upset watch. I wouldn't call it like an upset warning, kind of like a tornado. You know, there's a tornado watch. It's like the symptoms are right or the conditions are right for there to be a tornado. And then there's tornado warnings, which means like tornadoes on the ground, you better watch out. Colts are on upset watch. I'll tell you why in 3 minutes.
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17: Chris is trying to get me to stray away from my diet. Out here tempting me. He's like, dude, there's pizza out there.
0: I'm just trying to help you out,
17: you
0: man.
17: You want pizza? Are you? What do you mean? What does that mean?
0: In case you were hungry. I didn't know you had food over there. I've obviously grabbed a few LBs on me.
17: Dude, me too.
0: Or, you know, it's going to get cold. Yeah.
17: It is going to get cold. You're right. So. It's bulking season. What am I doing? I got to eat everything in sight.
0: Yeah.
17: I got to get up to 220 and then I'll cut it all later. I'm just kidding. If I got up to 220, check on my health, please. All right. So the Indianapolis Colts, the good news for them is they're playing the Titans, who suck. But the good news for the Titans is they're playing the Colts. If I'm the Titans, I know I'm on a bad team. Players know immediately. You show up, you look around the locker room, and it's like, ooh, we don't have very many good players here. Okay? And so when that happens, you circle the winnable games. You just naturally do. Like, every player knows when the winnable games are coming along. When I was playing baseball at Henderson, we had a team in our conference, Southern Nazarene University. Everybody looked forward to playing Southern Nazarene University because they were awful. We always crushed them. We'd always mercy rule them. It was like, great, we're going to be early. We're going to be done early on Saturday, and we're all going to go hang out and party. And it was great. It was a good time. It was a great get-your-numbers-up game. I think the Titans have the Colts circled as a winnable game. And it is, because the Colts are very capable of losing to anyone. Okay, the Titans have also probably circled the Browns, Commanders, and Raiders, because when you know that there's only a handful of games that you have a chance at winning, you get up for those games. Okay, the Colts are going to get the Titans' best shot on Sunday because the Titans are 0-5, and they likely think they're capable of beating the Colts. I think the Colts are going to win this game. If I had to put them on an upset scale of 1 to 10, 1 being absolutely no chance whatsoever, that they get upset, and 10 being they're absolutely getting upset, I would put the likelihood at 4. So, odds still in the Colts' favor. But this Colts defense is terrible. They can't tackle. If Tony Pollard pops 2 50-yard touchdown runs, I don't think that would surprise anybody. Wouldn't surprise me after what we saw on Sunday against Pittsburgh. The Colts are last in the NFL in EPA in terms of their ability to defend the run. Now, if you don't know what EPA means, that's fine. I will translate this for you very simply. When teams run the football against the Colts, they score touchdowns. Okay? That is what that EPA stat is. Okay? If Cam Ward is given all day to throw because this Colts pass rush is awful. By the way, Jalen Tuimoloau was being evaluated for a concussion yesterday. So there's a chance we're running Caden Curry and George Gums out there as the starting edge rushers. Not good. Not good at all. Okay? So if Cam Ward is given all day to throw because this Colts pass rush can't get home, that wouldn't surprise me. Given how bad the pass rush has been to start the year, this is also a secondary that has been prone to giving up big plays. The Colts should absolutely win this game on Sunday. They are better than the Titans. The Colts, however, are mediocre, and the Titans are going to land a top five pick again for the third year in a row. The Colts have too many issues on defense, and they turn the ball over too much to trust them to absolutely take care of business right now. If the Colts played on Sunday and Daniel Jones turned it over 3 times and the Colts allowed a 50-yard touchdown run and a 40-yard touchdown pass, that wouldn't surprise me at all. And given what we've seen so far this season, I don't think that would necessarily surprise you either. And if those 3 things happen, it becomes very easy to win a football game. Now, do I think that's going to happen? No. I think the Colts win this game because the Colts have done a good job this year against bad teams. Colts defense played well against a bad Texans offense, even though the Colts offense turned it over 3 times in that game. Against a bad Commanders offense, the Colts played really well. Okay, the offense for the Colts, despite the turnovers this year, has had more success than failures. That's the reality of it. Outside of the Steelers game, they've played really well. They've run the ball well, and the numbers back that up. The Colts are 3rd in the NFL in rushing EPA. The problem is they're 28th in the NFL in passing EPA. But overall, they're 10th in the NFL in EPA per play. So despite the passing woes, the offense has still been good. It's been more than good enough to win games. They just have to find a way to tie it all together and play complementary football to beat the better teams in the NFL. The good news for the Colts is the Titans are not one of the better teams in the NFL. As long as they can avoid the catastrophic mistakes that we have seen them make throughout the year, then they should win easily. That is the reality of it. They are significantly better than the Titans. The question is just whether or not they're going to be capable of getting out of their own way or not. The Colts continue to be decently healthy this year, which is important, even though we got some problems here. When you go through the practice report yesterday, Keenan Allen didn't practice due to rest, so it looks like he's going to play. Jalen Carlisle didn't practice again with his rib injury. We'll see if he practices today or not. Josh Downs was limited yesterday with a hamstring and rest. Don't know what that means. Ashton Doolin didn't practice with his hamstring. And then, what's up?
0: On Josh Downs, it says that he sat out today's practice with the ankle situation. His status for Sunday is up in the air.
17: Today?
0: Today. Did they practice in the morning?
17: I think that they would have started not like 30 minutes ago or so.
0: I got the Keenan Allen thing. Like, he was upgraded to full participant, yeah. Whatever. But
17: I saw he rested today.
0: Josh Downs looks like he might have an ankle situation.
17: Yeah, that's weird because it says hamstring for yesterday. Okay. Is that dated?
0: For today, 10:15, yes.
17: Okay, all right. We'll see about Downs. Doolin didn't practice again. Mackin Salvez and Jalen Tuimoloau apparently bumped heads. And so they are both under concussion evaluation. And if you know anything about how the concussion stuff in the NFL works, you know they're probably not playing on Sunday because it takes several days to get cleared from concussion protocol in the NFL. So hopefully they're able to go. If Matt Consalves doesn't play, I think the Colts will be fine because Jalen Farmer, the fourth-round pick out of Kentucky, is a solid player. But Jalen Tuimoloau, though, like, again, I don't want the edge rushers to consist of sixth-round pick Caden Curry, Leiatu Latu, and fifth-round pick George Gums. That's not really what I'm looking for here. So that's concerning. Daniel Jones has an ankle, but he was a full participant yesterday. Will Mallory was a full participant again yesterday. He was a full participant all week last week, just waiting for them to pull him off IR. Darius Slayton was a full participant. That's a big deal. Hopefully he can finally play for the Colts. And then Jonathan Taylor was a limited participant yesterday with rest. Jalen Travis didn't practice with the ankle injury. But I'm not too concerned about that. He tweaked the ankle last week against Pittsburgh, but then came back in and finished the game. So he's probably okay. That's what I would assume, given that he finished the game. It's a Wednesday practice. They're pretty willing to let guys sit on Wednesdays. And then Charvarius Ward, Mooney Ward, didn't practice yesterday due to rest. So Colts continue to stay relatively healthy. That continues to be a strength of theirs. The Titans are decently healthy as well, which is, you know, not a good thing for the Colts. But, hey, it's a good thing for the Titans, I guess. You know, I'm sure that fan base, though, is like, can we play the backups? I wonder if the backups are any better. Certainly, it can't get worse. Chris, what do you think the likelihood is that the Colts lose on Sunday?
0: Anything could happen. If they make a couple mistakes that they can't bounce back from, Tennessee could absolutely take advantage of that, and we could be having a completely different conversation come Monday. It's not like Robert Saleh or Brian Daboll. It's not like they're horrible coaches. I think they have the capability, and they, like I said, they want to win. They don't want to go anywhere and plan to lose. There's going to be some drive somewhere, and if the Colts see it, like at the beginning of the year, question back to you, whenever they were talking about the playoffs or bust mentality, was that kind of like a desperation thing because they already knew what we're now seeing? They're like, man, if we don't make the playoffs, like this thing is definitely over, and we're just going to say playoffs or bust because we know that's going to be a big goal.
17: Yeah, I think the playoffs or bust thing is just like, it's like you said, they know that if they don't make the playoffs, a lot of people aren't going to be here next year. That's obviously a Steichen thing. That's a Ballard thing. That's a player thing too, though. Like if they miss the playoffs, I don't know why they would bring an older guy like DeForest Buckner back. Josh Downs is potentially going to be he'll be a free agent at the end of the year if they can't get an extension done with him. So there's a chance he's not back this next year. There's other guys that, like, I know Quentin Nelson's deal is over at the end of this year, but he's a guy that's been around so long, I'm expecting them to try to keep him around. So I think it's more of just like an understanding of the situation of, like, if we don't make the playoffs this year, we're all going home.
0: that's fair. But you know what would be a very Colts thing to see happen? A very, very Colts thing to see happen would be us losing on Sunday to Tennessee and then us going to Minnesota the following week and just blowing out the Vikings and giving them their potential first loss of the season.
17: Well, part of this is, to your point, the Vikings aren't good offensively. They can't score. Like I can't remember if I said this on the air or not. But I've got a take in progress on, like, a wide receiver is potentially going to win MVP at some point, because I think the Vikings and the Colts are both really good examples of, like, when Justin Jefferson plays for the Vikings like he did last Sunday, the offense looks significantly better. When Alec Pierce plays for the Colts, the offense looks significantly better. You know, Tyreek Hill left Kansas City, and their offense wasn't anywhere close to the same. And so, you know, the Vikings are on a bye this week. So, you know, if they were to lose to the Colts next week, it would be their first loss. But it's bad news because that means that Justin Jefferson has an extra week to rest up that ankle. So, yeah, I don't know, man. I feel like I don't know if that's really a Colts thing or not, because I feel like the Colts thing right now and during the Ballard era is like they beat everybody that they should, and then any coin flip game or game that they shouldn't win, they don't. And so I feel like, just kind of based on that, I feel like it's a win on Sunday, two losses to Minnesota and Jacksonville, probably a loss to Dallas, and then we'll see if they fire anybody after a 4-7 start.
0: Yeah, I think there's a better chance of seeing somebody lose their job further down the road in the season, but I'm telling you, they're going to be getting ready to handwrite those notes Monday morning if we lose on Sunday.
17: You think they're writing notes to fire him?
0: Probably.
17: Do you think that's what Carly or Say Gordon is writing down on the sideline?
0: Yes, she's scripting her dismissal to some of these coaches because it won't be in the email. She's spent enough time on the sideline to handwrite
17: handwritten
0: these.
17: Note. Dear Coach Steichen.
0: Yeah, like in a Hallmark card.
17: We greatly appreciate the 3 years of mediocrity that you have brought to the Indianapolis Colts. But it saddens me to tell you that I feel like we need to go in another direction. You have hereby been terminated from your position. Congratulations to your bank account when we pay out the rest of your contract. We hope you have a nice future.
0: What a bittersweet Hallmark card right there.
17: Dude, that would be, Dan has said this, a lot of people have said this, best job in the world is fired head coach at the college or pro level, because you get a nice fat check when you leave. You know, Ed Ogeron gets fired at LSU, and they walk in, and they sit him down, and they go, hey, coach, we're going to let you go. We're going to pay out the remaining $30 million in your contract, and Coach O said, what time do you want me to leave, and what door do you want me to leave out of?
0: Right, yeah. As far as the Colts go, because we see this in other organizations too, another question for you here, Jonathan. If, like, Sean Payton in Denver, he took the play-calling duties away from his coordinator.
17: Chris Webb, yeah.
0: Is Steichen in that kind of situation with any of our coordinators here, or does he call all the plays? Or
17: he calls the offensive plays. But Lou Anarumo calls the defensive plays.
0: So
17: Steichen is not taking defensive play calling from Lou Anarumo, though.
0: Because he's an offensive guy, right?
17: Like, yes.
0: It's not his wheelhouse.
17: He's pretty hands-off with the defense. Like, I don't think he does a ton of work with them. I think it's a lot of, like, I'm going to worry about the offense. Lou Anarumo, you go do what you do on defense. And, you know, that obviously hasn't worked. So, yeah, I don't think Lou Anarumo's in danger of losing his play calling duties. So,
0: okay.
17: Well, yeah.
0: Thanks for clarifying that for me, because I legitimately didn't know. I was like, well, if that's happening there, why isn't it happening here? Because that would make sense if we're unhappy with how the defense is being called. But
17: yeah,
0: he might be the best option we have right now.
17: He might be. He really might be. He might be. Big news, by the way. Coach Urban Meyer at 2:20 to talk IU and Ohio State. Very excited to get the coach on later in the show. Speaking of Carly Ursay Gordon taking notes, we have a little bit of audio from former players Rob Gronkowski and Julian Edelman talking about Carly Ursay Gordon taking notes on the sideline. It's just the most common sense thing you will ever hear. We'll play it for you in 3 minutes.
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17: Julian Edelman and Rob Gronkowski have a podcast that they do together. They talk a lot of football, as they should. They only play in the NFL for a long time, and they talked a little bit about Carly Urse Gordon and her note-taking on the sideline. Here are Julian Edelman and Rob Gronkowski's thoughts on Colts owner Carly Urse Gordon taking notes.
27: Was Mrs. Urse on the sideline taking notes?
28: She was down there today.
27: Notes were back out.
28: On road.
27: Even in the rain, on the road, had the flat brim hat
28: How
27: on.
28: How would you feel
27: what do you
28: the
27: think?
28: Owner was out there taking notes in your back pocket?
29: I would praise her every day because I'm looking for a contract extension.
28: See, that's a smart man. That's a smart man. But I'm a head coach.
29: I'd be like, hey, you're doing wonderful. You're doing wonderful things. Hey, jot that down. I was open on that play. I have a personal meeting with Daniel Jones to get me the ball.
28: Can you imagine that?
27: It just reminds me of like
28: when you go to counseling, marriage counseling. Yes. And like all of a sudden you're talking and then all of a sudden the guy starts writing. You're like, what are you writing?
29: What the f-
28: I didn't say anything wrong. Did I say something wrong?
29: Like she should share her notes with the team after.
28: Yeah, what are we writing?
30: Release the notes. I want to see these notes.
17: I mean, there you go. I mean, I'm with Rob Gronkowski. You know, everyone's like, she has such a great relationship with the players. I wonder why. I mean, come on, man. It's just, you know, I don't want to keep harping on this. Because I feel like the answer is pretty obvious. owner shouldn't be on the sideline taking notes. And as Julian Edelman said, the head coach's back pocket. There's no way that Shane Steichen is comfortable doing this. Okay. And look, you know, someone asked Coach Steichen about it the other day. And he's like, it's fine. It's great. She doesn't really, it's no impact on us. It's like, yeah, there is an impact. Because anytime your boss is watching you and you know that they're watching you and you know that they're taking notes on what you're doing, you do things differently. Like, you know, for example, my wife's a school teacher, and every so often she gets observed. So the principal and another teacher or whatever come into the room and they watch her teach and they watch how she manages the classroom and all of these things. And she gets graded on it. And if she gets graded high enough, she gets a nice little bonus. But there are announced observations, and then there are unannounced observations, which, hey, context clues means one time they show up and they tell you, hey, we're coming in on Thursday to watch you teach. And then another time, it's random. It's completely random. And love my wife, but she's a normal person. Her prep for when she knows that someone is coming in to observe her is very different from when she doesn't know someone is coming in to observe her, and the way that she manages her classroom and the way that things are struc-

0: Patriots were losing, I wouldn't go that far. But there's no way that everyone on the sideline is, like, comfortable with her sitting there listening to everything. I just, you know. Chris, do you have any thoughts on what Gronk and Julian Edelman said there?
1: I don't think they said anything that any of us wouldn't have said. I think it's pretty accurate. And even in our everyday jobs, whenever it comes to our boss, if they're wandering the so-called sidelines and taking notes, we're probably reacting the same way. Hey, I did this today. How's your day going? Can I bring you some coffee? A little bit something like that. So you can stay on the good side and get the so-called contract extension. But yeah, nothing wrong with what they said.
0: That's why I let Mike win all of our bets.
1: Yeah, he's back. He's like number one in our pick'em league too.
0: Yeah, you know, you got to stroke the ego a little bit.
1: Well, you know, that's
0: so he keeps you around.
1: That's why I'm in third, and why you're in the.
0: I have no idea what place I'm in.
1: I think you're in six.
0: I haven't checked.
1: Anyway, that's why the boss is first.
0: I had a rough week last week. I think I went 500.
1: Yeah, so did I.
0: Hey, look, man. You know, when you cover the Colts enough, eventually they rub off on you, and eventually you're average at everything. it's a dangerous business we're working in.
1: We're just out here mediocre in our lives.
0: Yeah,
1: every day.
0: I mean, we're just trying to be like the Colts. You know, yeah. Hey, Jonathan, how was your day today? It was a pretty Colts day. What does that mean? It was mediocre. It was normal. It was fine.
1: Jonathan, what do you plan on doing the rest of the year? I'm going to clean some things up. There's a lot of life left, and it all starts with me. Okay, Jonathan. Yeah. Okay, if you say so.
0: It's your birthday, and they're like, what do you, you know, how's, I say, I'll be 27 when my birthday rolls around. And Jonathan, 27, how's that feel? You know, it's good. You know, my life's been pretty solid up to this point. I got some things that I can probably clean up. Got a lot of years left, though. You know,
1: yeah. If I don't hit retirement, that's okay. Retirement or bust, and then I'm just gonna fall short.
0: Okay. Now I'm never gonna retire. I'm gonna die in this chair.
1: Oh no.
0: Yeah.
1: Don't do that.
0: And then you guys will have to leave a skeleton here behind me.
1: Oh.
0: You know.
1: That's sad.
0: I mean, I don't know. I like doing this. I don't think it's that sad. I think it's great.
1: The real Jonathan Smith skeleton.
0: Ba na na na.
1: Okay.
0: Okay. We can move on. Oh man. But yeah, anyway, it's Colts game on Sunday. It's another important one because, again, when you look at the Colts schedule, it's not that difficult. It's not like Notre Dame level easy, but it's not tough. Like, they should win this week, and then you're sitting at 3-3 with 11 games to go. Can you go 7-4? That actually feels kind of tough. That feels like a lot to ask of the Indianapolis Colts. Can you go 7-4 in your next 11 games? And especially when, you know, two of them are at Minnesota, loss, more than likely, and at Jacksonville. So you're probably going to be 3-5 after week 8. And then those next four games are, I feel like those next four games determine a lot of what the Colts season is going to be. You get the Cowboys at home. That game's winnable. I don't know if they're better than Dallas, but the game's winnable. You get Miami at home. You should win that one. And then you play at Houston, a team that you've already beaten this year. Who knows how good Houston will be at that point? There's a decent chance that they're 5-5 after week 10. We'll see. Their schedule lightens up here pretty good as well. And so you go to Houston. I think that game is winnable. I don't think the Colts are better than Houston, but I do think that game's winnable. And then you play New York. And if you go 3-1, you're back to 6-6 with 5 games to go. I mean, and you know, and in those final 5 games, two of them are against the Titans and the Browns. I don't know, man. This schedule continues to give me hope, which is how you know that the team that you're rooting for is bad. When it's like, yeah, the players don't give me hope. All of their terrible opponents do. You know? And so, we'll see. Big week this week. Because if they lose this week, I feel like their playoff chances are absolutely gone. Because you're 2-4 with a lot of 50-50 games the rest of the way. And so, got to beat the Titans this week. Got to continue to take care of business. Like, to be fair to the Colts, they have. And all of their lesser games. But ultimately,

0: going to come down to all those 50-50 games that we've continually seen the Indianapolis Colts lose under Shane Steichen. Maybe they maybe they turn it around. I don't feel like they will. But this feels like another 8-9 or 9-8 season, which is really all that I need, because I took them over 7.5 wins before the year started, and Chris took the under. So that's all that matters. Chris, did you purposefully get that wrong to make me feel better about myself?
1: Get the over-under wrong?
0: Yeah.
1: Well, I always want you to feel good about yourself. Let's get
0: that
1: straight.
0: That's good.
1: But no, I didn't do it to spite you in any form.
0: Okay. Sounds good.
1: Those were my genuine thoughts.
0: I'm going over these again because I haven't looked at them in a while. We agreed on a lot of them. Oh, you locked under. You locked under on the Colts.
1: I do remember that now because we did three locks, right?
0: Yeah, like
1: that.
0: Yeah, we did.
1: Yeah,
0: you locked the under. Oh, and we put it at 8.5. I don't know if the Colts are getting to 9 wins. That's probably a good pick, Chris. That's probably a good call.
1: Thanks, man.
0: We split on New England. I feel pretty good about that over right now.
1: And I took the under?
0: Yeah.
1: What was the number?
0: 9.5.
1: Yeah, I probably would get that wrong.
0: 10 wins for New England feels good.
1: Yeah.
0: Coming off a 45-17 win over my Raiders.
1: The Raiders are yours now, not just the Falcons.
0: You're
1: just adopting teams as the season goes on.
0: Look, one of the takes, so it's all take-based, right? One of my takes was the Falcons are going to win the NFC South, so that makes them my Falcons. One of my other takes was one of the Cardinals or Raiders will not finish last in their division, and the Raiders are going to finish third because the Chargers are terrible. So that makes them my Raiders.
1: Yeah, that makes total sense. As long as they are doing what I thought they were going to do, then they are my team.
0: That sounds great,
1: Jonathan Smith.
0: I took under on that. Just says New York. That's got to be the Jets because they're grouped with the other teams. Okay. You took over on the Jets?
1: What was the number?
0: 5.5?
1: Maybe.
0: That's written down here.
1: It's crazy.
0: I took the over on Pittsburgh. You took the under. I feel good about them getting to 9. You also took the under on the Bengals getting to 10.5. You also took the under. You give me a hard time with the Bengals every week. You took the under as well.
1: Well, you know.
0: Just didn't lock them the way I did. That's the difference.
1: I don't know, man. My feelings change whenever it comes to those kind of picks.
0: Ooh, you took the Rams over 11.5 wins and you locked it. How are you feeling about that right now? They're 2-3.
1: Not great. But you know, there's a lot of football left, and they're probably going to clean some things up.
0: Yeah, that's right. That's right. That's exactly what I want to hear. It gives me so much confidence in their abilities.
1: Yeah, that's a tough one.
0: You took the over on the Cardinals so they only have to get to 5. I took the under. I feel pretty good about that right now.
1: I think looking at their overall schedule at the time, I just kind of felt good about it at the time. I mean, we didn't know what we know now. Whenever we did this.
0: It's true. Yeah.
1: And I'm no expert.
0: Yeah. I mean, don't say that. You're going to get a lot of them right now from the way that it looks. I'm just looking at the ones that we split on.
1: But the ones I get right, I'm not referring to as my team either.
0: You should, though. You should. One of the areas where we were both of us incredibly stupid. We both took the under on the Niners at 9.5. They're going to hit the over there pretty easily.
1: Yeah, by like in a couple weeks.
0: Probably, yeah. You took the over on Carolina. I took the under. It's a 7.5. I feel like you're going to hit that one. What else here? I took the over on New Orleans. You took the under. They're 1-4, I think.
1: Yes.
0: They shouldn't be, though.
1: They shouldn't be, but they are.
0: But they are. That is reality.
1: And they're in MetLife Stadium this weekend with the Giants.
0: Good news, though. They play in the NFC South, so plenty of time for them to rally.
1: Sure.
0: I took the under on Tampa Bay. You took the over. I feel pretty good about that right now.
1: I think they'll be fine once Baker gets back.
0: I don't know, man. They weren't very good before he got hurt.
1: True.
0: We'll see what else here. I took the under on the Lions. You took the over. That one's, I think, could still go either way. We both took the over on Minnesota. We're geniuses. That's why you listen to the show. And then I took the over on Philly. You took the under. You're going to get that one right. I took the under on Washington. You took the over. I feel pretty good about that one right now. And then I took the under on the Giants. You took the over. to 7.5. I don't know. We'll see how that one goes. Yeah,
1: either way, those are my Giants.
0: Yeah, either way, those are your Giants.
1: Yeah.
0: Either way. Can you say that a team is yours when you predicted them to do bad and they're following suit in that?
1: Absolutely.
0: Okay.
1: Because the Colts are still my Colts and I picked them to go under.
0: Okay, yeah. Well, okay. Not a team that we cover every day, though.
1: Oh.
0: Like, can the Rams be my Rams even though I picked them to go under? No. I picked them to win the Super Bowl, though, so I don't feel like that's fair.
1: Yeah, that would be more of a question for yourself, I think, as opposed to me.
0: I need to do some, like, self-reflection.
1: Right, like if you started the season saying that, these are my Falcons, and then they started to stink it up and not be Jonathan Smith worthy, or are they still your Falcons?
0: No, because they're not doing what I said they would do.
1: My point exactly.
0: What I mean is, like if I take, let me look here. I took the Commanders to go under. Can I keep calling them my Commanders as long as they continue to lose? Is that okay?
1: Yeah, I guess in that sense, yes.
0: Okay.
1: They are my Commanders because they're doing what I told them.
0: Because they continue to suck. That's what matters. Yeah. This show is about being correct. That's all that matters.
1: Whatever it takes to be right, that's what's going to happen.
0: See Fitch with a wild stat for us here. Shane Steichen, 7-25 against teams with a winning record. Oof. 4 wins came in year 1, so he's best 3 teams over 500 record since Anthony Richardson was drafted. I'm going to go back to the thing that I feel like I keep going back to with him. The quarterback situation at Indy has not been very good. Like, they probably would have beaten some of those teams down the stretch last year that were over 500 if Daniel Jones doesn't tear his Achilles. And so I see your point, C. Fitch, and I have moved into this boat of they should probably let Steichen go. I still think he's going to wind up being a good head coach somewhere. I just don't think that it's going to be here. But, you know, the biggest thing on any NFL team is who do you have at quarterback? And throughout the times that Steichen has been here, I think Chris Ballard has failed him in a pretty big way in that regard. So we'll see how the Colts... we'll see if the Colts can find a way to bounce back going forward. Coming up, hour number 2, we'll talk a little Indiana and Ohio State. I think that game is going to be incredibly ugly. I don't think either one of those offenses are any good. We'll talk to Coach Urban Meyer about it at 2:20, but I'll give you my thoughts on Ohio State and Indiana at 1 o'clock. But first, Chris has your sports update.
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1: Daniel Jones landed on the injury report for the first time this season with an ankle injury, but was a full participant in Colts practice. His availability for Sunday not considered to be in jeopardy. Josh Downs was limited with a hamstring and rest as well. Keenan Allen missed practice for a veteran rest day, and Darius Slayton returned to practice as a full participant. Matt Consalves and Jalen Tuimoloau are both in concussion protocol after their heads ran into each other yesterday. You got to be careful with that. So we'll keep an eye on them. Indiana Pacers are finalizing the preseason finale plans. They'll wrap up their preseason tomorrow night with the Milwaukee Bucks, and the regular season starts next Wednesday in New Orleans for them. And, of course, we're getting ready to talk some IU and Ohio State. That game happening at noon and down in Bloomington, the big noon kickoff show, I think. Fox is going to be down there. Ohio State currently ranked number 4 and IU at number 5 right now. There's your sports update on Indy Sports Ticket, 1430 AM, 93.9 HD2, and always for free on the free Indy Sports Ticket app.
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7: 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Sam Darnold, Jackson Smith and Jigba, and Seattle are also 3-2. That includes a tough divisional loss last Sunday to the 49ers. 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
0: Hour number two of the Real Jonathan Smith Show getting underway. We got Coach Urban Meyer joining the show at 2:20 to talk Indiana and Ohio State coming up on Saturday. Should be an awesome game at noon. That game's in Bloomington, right?
1: It is.
0: Okay, because Coach Meyer was texting me. He was like, I'm traveling to Columbus today. I was like, is the game in Columbus? What's it doing in Columbus? But hey, it's fine. Game is in Bloomington, should be a lot of fun. And I think that this game certainly has the potential to be one of the games of the year. But I think it's going to be disappointing and ugly. Like, I don't think this is going to be some, like, high-flying shootout where the final score's, like, 42-38. I think this is going to be, like, a 17-13 ugly Big Ten game where every third down is like third and nine, and you're just like, ugh, third and long again. That's what I think this game is going to look like. And part of that is because Indiana's defense is elite, and I don't think Ohio State's offense is as good as it's been in previous years. And on the other side, Ohio State's defense is young. This isn't last year's Ohio State's defense, you know, the kind where NFL general managers were practically camping out in the stadium parking lot. Because, you know, they ended up having three guys on that defense last year be top 11 picks. Arvell Reese, fourth overall to the Giants. Sonny Styles, seventh overall to the Commanders. Caleb Downs, 11th overall to the Cowboys. And so it's Ohio State. So the defense is good. But it doesn't seem like it's quite at the level that it was at last year. Now, part of that is there's some new faces. Maybe, you know, now that we're halfway through the year, we kind of see them start to turn a corner a bit. So we'll see how that looks. But even so, offensively for Indiana, it's not the same as it was last year either. The two decent teams we've seen Indiana play this year are Nebraska and Northwestern. Nebraska hanging out just outside the top 25. Northwestern ranked number 25. The offense didn't look good in either game. Against Northwestern, Josh Hoover struggled, missed some throws that you would normally expect for him to make. Okay. And then against Nebraska, Indiana couldn't run the ball at all. And if they're struggling offensively against Northwestern and Nebraska, then I don't exactly feel great about picking them against Ohio State. Someone in the YouTube chat chiming in saying that OSU's starting offensive tackle as well as running back Jackson are out. Look, I don't think Bo Jackson's very good. That might actually be a good thing for Ohio State. He's just not a very explosive runner. And that's, I think, one of the problems that Ohio State has run into throughout this year. Like, Bo Jackson is just kind of between the tackles, not really a big play guy. But, you know, Jacoby Jackson and Legend Bay and Isaiah West, especially Legend Bay, I kind of wish that they would play him a little bit more. They have a little more juice to them, so I don't know if Bo Jackson being out. Oh, the other Jackson, okay. I don't know if Jacoby Jackson being out is necessarily the end of the world. He's, you know, Bo Jackson and Jacoby Jackson are the two lead backs for Ohio State. Bo Jackson is the lead back. He leads them in carries. He's got 30 more carries than Jacoby Jackson, who's second on the team. So, again, I don't think Jacoby Jackson being out is the end of the world either. Because, look, it's Ohio State. They've got plenty of good running backs. It's not hard to find good running backs in college football right now. Anyway, back to the Indiana offense here. The offense struggled against Northwestern and Nebraska. Do you really feel good about them finding a ton of success against Ohio State all of a sudden? I don't. And I get it. It's Coach Cignetti, and he's probably going to figure it out. But in order to beat the Buckeyes, you better be able to play complementary football. It's the same thing with Indiana. If you're going to beat Indiana, you better be able to play complementary football. If you're one-dimensional against Ohio State, you got no chance. And this is where having Fernando Mendoza last year for Indiana was such a big deal, because you were always multidimensional with him because he was so good at reading the RPOs. He himself could get out and run and make a play and do those kinds of things. They ran the ball incredibly well, in part because Fernando Mendoza was really good at reading the RPOs. It felt like he hit on every big play, and they obviously don't have Fernando Mendoza this year. It's Josh Hoover. Now, Josh Hoover's a good quarterback. I want to stress this before I say what I'm going to say next. Josh Hoover's a good quarterback. Josh Hoover is probably going to get drafted in the NFL draft this next season. He's done a very good job of reducing the turnovers from last year to this year. He's a good player. He's just not Fernando Mendoza. This is also his first real test. This is the best defense Josh Hoover is going to see all year until the college football playoff. And I'm interested to see the offensive adjustments that Indiana makes coming off that Nebraska game, because Coach Cignetti is a pragmatist. He knows that they couldn't run the football against Nebraska. The entire week of practice in Bloomington this week has likely been about pride in the trenches and figuring out why they couldn't run the ball. If they can't establish any semblance of a ground game, then what Coach Cignetti wants to do offensively, it gets neutered. So they have to fix the run game, or I don't think they have a chance against Ohio State. As good as those weapons are on the outside, it's Ohio State. They've got good corners. They are well coached by Matt Patricia on that side of the ball. They got to figure out the run game if they're going to have a chance. And then for the Buckeyes, my concerns about them remain the same. Can they rely on someone else other than Jeremiah Smith? He is the best player in college football. He is the odds-on favorite to win the Heisman. But you need a running back who you can rely on. You need a second receiver for when Jeremiah Smith has the entire attention of the defense. And when I watch Ohio State, I'm still waiting on that guy to emerge. This is one of the things I'm really excited to talk to Coach Meyer about, Coach Urban Meyer at 220 about Ohio State. Like, what is the balance of Jeremiah Smith's my best player? He needs to have the football. But at the same time, I don't want to become predictable. I thought that's part of why Ohio State lost to Texas. When the game got late and the game got close, it was like they're going to throw the ball to Jeremiah Smith. And Texas, like Indiana, have the players defensively to limit him when you know that that's where the ball is going. Like, when you look at Ohio State, their second leading receiver has 17 receptions on the year. They've played six games. Through six games, Jeremiah Smith, again, just a monster. Through six games, Jeremiah Smith has 48 receptions for 916 yards. He's on pace for dang near 2,000 receiving yards, which is nuts, with 11 touchdowns through six games. Jeremiah Smith, absolute stud. You already know that. The problem is their second leading receiver is Devin McEwen, who has 17 receptions for only 245 yards and two touchdowns. Someone else has to emerge. And I don't think that that's really happened yet. I know that they've beaten up on some bad teams this last week when they just crushed Maryland. They crushed Illinois 3 weeks ago. And at some point, though, you got to have someone else show up. Like when they played Maryland, their leading receiver was Jeremiah Smith. He had four receptions. Their second leading receiver was Nate Roberts, who had one reception. Their running back, Jacoby Jackson, was second on the team in receptions last week with two. Like, that's a problem. They've got to find someone else that's dependable outside of Jeremiah Smith for when they play against these better teams. I think this is going to be a very defensive game. I think Jeremiah Smith makes a couple of plays. I think Ohio State ends up winning this game on the road for their first real signature win of the year. I think they win, 17-13, somewhere in there. Again, low scoring, ugly, because I like both of these defenses, and I just don't think that these offenses are really that great. So again, we'll have Coach Urban Meyer on at 220. We'll keep talking about this game coming up on Saturday. It's the biggest game on Indiana's schedule this year. They play one other ranked team. That's USC, who may not be ranked when they play them. So 11-1, probably going to happen for Indiana. It kind of feels like a one-game schedule. This is the one game. We're going to learn a ton about Josh Hoover. I think we're going to learn a lot about Ohio State in this game as well, playing against this Indiana defense that I would argue is either the best or second-best defense in college football. I feel like it's them or Georgia. Different floats for different boats when it comes to that. But I'm excited about it. I hate that it's at noon. I wish it was at night, but that's okay. Chris, any thoughts on Ohio State and Indiana?
1: I'm going to go the other route. I'm going to take IU because, the more I get into college football and watching IU more, and they just look really impressive in that comeback that they had to do in the fourth quarter. They're capable of making plays to get themselves back ahead if they fall behind. So even with all the factors that Ohio State has at injury, they had that one loss to Texas, right? They're getting ready to go through their bye week. So they're kind of in desperate mode because their schedule after that is going to be pretty tough for them too. So IU, I think, takes advantage of the environment and the fact that This is the biggest game that's ever happened in Memorial Stadium.
0: It is. It is. And it's a really good point on them being at home, because winning on the road in any Power Four conference is it's hard to do. It's very difficult. I just think ultimately, like, I'm not really loving Josh Hoover. I know that the big concern for him coming into the year was, you know, the turnovers. And to his credit, he hasn't turned it over once this year. He hasn't thrown a pick. I don't think he's fumbled the football. That might not be true, though. I want to see if I can find that on here anywhere. I can't. Okay. But I don't think he's turned it over. I know he's thrown no picks. But I'm a believer, and, like, a couple picks aren't bad, because when you don't turn the ball over at all, it feels like you're leaving some things on the table. And at some point, as a quarterback, like, you do have to raise your level of risk a little bit. And I'm hoping that we see that this week. You know, I want to see him really kind of open it up and let it rip, like we saw him do at TCU. So, you know, look, this game, look, it matters, because it's Ohio State and Indiana. It's number 4 against number 5. But ultimately, both of these teams are going to make the playoff, whether they win or lose this game. So for me, the much more concerning thing is, like, how does Indiana look? Because I don't feel like they looked good against Northwestern. I don't feel like they looked good against Nebraska. Offensively, defensively, they've been good all year. But offensively, I'm intrigued to see how they look against this Ohio State defense, especially Hoover.
1: Yeah, and those are totally valid feelings to have for Hoover. But the fact of the matter is he's got so many good weapons around him, and Charlie Becker and Nick Marsh too, and not to mention the good running backs. It's like, I think everybody plays a part in his success as well. So without those pieces, yeah, you'd be a little bit more worried about him, but I feel pretty confident about the pieces around him to be able for him to be able to get past teams like Ohio State. Whenever you look at Ohio State, though, if they lose to IU and lose another one, then they're probably not going to be in contention for a Big Ten championship, you think?
0: If Ohio State loses a second one, probably. Let me look. The problem is, I don't know who plays everybody. That's what makes this stuff so much more complicated.
1: Sure. And I just kind of heard it in passing, obviously doing my study for IU.
0: Yeah, yeah.
1: Here in Ohio State stuff. But
0: so right now, when you look at it, there's 4 undefeated teams in the Big Ten within Big Ten play. It's Indiana, Ohio State. They obviously play each other this weekend. UCLA is one of them, but Nico Iamaliava, their starting quarterback's out for the year. He's having knee surgery. And then it's Wisconsin, who has beaten Penn State, who's not very good, and Michigan. They play UCLA this weekend, so that's actually kind of perfect. And again, I don't know who plays who. There's a cluster of 2-1 teams in there, Purdue being one of them. So I feel like if they lose a second Big Ten game, then yeah, like you're probably not making the Big Ten title game. But at this point, just with the way that the playoff works, it's kind of an advantage not to play in your conference title game, because you get an extra week of rest, you get an extra week to just kind of let guys get healthy in those things. And so I you know, in terms of them making the playoff, I think Ohio State could afford to lose this one on Saturday and one more, and get in at 9-3.
1: That's totally fair. I feel like you're a numbers guy, Jonathan. You like numbers, right?
0: A little bit. I like some numbers.
1: You want a crazy stat that I heard yesterday?
0: Yeah, let's hear it.
1: The last time IU beat Ohio State in Bloomington was 1988. Do you know the time that they beat Ohio State in Bloomington prior to that?
0: Oh, they didn't. It's a trick question.
1: They did.
0: Oh,
1: but
0: they did. Okay. I was like, oh.
1: 1904.
0: Jeez, man.
1: Pretty wild to think about.
0: That is pretty wild to think about.
1: Big,
0: big insane
1: implications coming up this weekend.
0: There really are. There really are. I'm excited to see how this Indiana team looks, because, like, they are going to be better. I do think that, look, Coach Cignetti's proved it every year that he's been here. He's a really good coach. When things aren't going the way that he wants them to, he knows how to course correct. And I am fascinated to see how they look on Saturday against this really good Ohio State team. Purdue, they play on Friday night, and they have a chance to win 3 in a row, a win streak. and West Lafayette. Purdue's good. Washington's bad. Purdue's favored at home. Purdue's favored. That's just stop and admire that for a second. That's nuts. Winning on the road in the Big Ten's difficult, especially when it's at night. I think Purdue probably beats Washington on Friday. Washington not starting the backup quarterback against Purdue as well. I think makes you like Purdue more. Can't wait to see how that offense looks against what, to be fair to Washington, has been a pretty good defense. Their issue has been scoring. They can't really score. You know, like they're scoring in the mid-20s. That's just not going to cut it in college football today. Damond Williams, again, not going to play against Purdue. So Purdue getting a backup quarterback coming into their stadium at night. Purdue, I think, rolls again on Friday night. The NBA season is 5 days away. Indiana Pacers open their schedule on the road against New Orleans. And every day leading up to, or every show leading up to the start of the NBA season, I'm going to have some sort of Pacers / big picture NBA take. And I want to talk about Tyrese Halliburton. I want to talk about what is a fair expectation for him. And I'm going to give you a number, a stat, to pay attention to throughout the year that'll tell you how Tyrese Halliburton is feeling about his Achilles. I'll give you that stat in 3 minutes.
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15: 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Sam Darnold, Jackson Smith and Jigba, and Seattle are also 3-2. That includes a tough divisional loss last Sunday to the 49ers. Kevin Kugler and Ryan Harris have the call of the Seahawks at the Broncos on Thursday Night Football.
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0: Former Ohio State head coach Urban Meyer set to join the show coming up here in about an hour. We'll talk more Ohio State and Indiana coming up on Saturday. Huge game, biggest home game in the history of IU. We've been saying that a lot about IU the past 3 years. Biggest blank game in the history of IU. It's good. It's fun. I like it. Big season coming up for the Indiana Pacers. The championship window is open right now, and a lot of it is dependent on Tyrese Halliburton and how he looks. We are, actually, I think we're 6 days away. We're 6 days away from the start of the Pacers season. Okay, their first game, October 21st. That's a Wednesday. The return of Tyrese Halliburton to Gainbridge Fieldhouse for a regular season game in a week from tomorrow when they host the Dallas Mavericks is going to be electric. I can't wait to watch it. It's going to be awesome. What is a fair expectation for Tyrese Halliburton, though, considering that he is coming off of a torn Achilles? Is a player that was selected to the third team, all-NBA team in back-to-back years, and then he gets hurt. The last time we saw him, he was going on an all-time NBA playoff run. He was one of the 15 best players in the world, and he was ascending. Then the injury happened, and now we're here. 15 months later? That sounds right. And we're wondering what he's going to look like coming off of the torn Achilles. Chris asked me yesterday about how Tyrese Halliburton is going to look. Does he look comfortable and all of those things? And we talked a lot about, you know, the fact that we're 15 months removed from the surgery. He should be all good to go. But I was thinking about the question last night. There's a number that I'm going to give you to monitor that I think will let you know if he's himself or not. 31% of Tyrese Halliburton's shots throughout the first 5 years of his career have come within 10 feet of the rim. 14.5% have come directly at the rim. 16.5% have come from 3 to 10 feet from the rim. When you attack the basket, there is more explosiveness used in that movement. Let's go back to the play that he tore his Achilles on. The tear came when he pushed off to get to the rim after a pump fake. It was a little pump fake. You step the foot back and you go, and then, you know, we all know what happened after that. Okay? When you're taking a set shot, though, a jumper, like Tyrese Halliburton takes, that doesn't require very much explosion. You're not putting a ton of emphasis on your Achilles or your calf when you're doing that. But when you're crossing over, bursting to the rim, and then jumping to try to finish around or over any defender. Yeah. That was good.
1: Sorry, I had a cracker in my mouth.
0: You eating white people over there?
1: Yes, I am. But yeah, you said bursting to the rim. Was that what?
0: Yeah, okay. That's fair. Yeah, that's what I was thinking. Very I said good. It, and I was like, I don't know if we're gonna get a bell there or not. Yeah. What was I saying? I don't remember. But you know, crossing over, trying to blow by guys to get to the rim, and then jumping to finish around or over a defender, that requires significantly more explosion and force on your calf and Achilles than, say, a step-back jumper or a catch-and-shoot jumper. So if Tyrese Halliburton is attacking the rim, then you know that he's okay. You'll know that he feels good about his Achilles at that point. I think he's going to be fine. It's been, you know, 15 months or whatever it is since he tore it. He wasn't an overly explosive player to begin with. For example, like if Ja Morant tore his Achilles, he would have a much tougher time coming off of an Achilles tear than Tyrese Halliburton, just given their styles of play and how they play the game. Another important thing, Tyrese Halliburton went on George Kittle's podcast, and I was scrolling through Instagram, got some clips of it, and one of the things that George Kittle asked him was, where was the tear at in your Achilles? This is important because if the tear in your Achilles is lower, then sometimes they have to like drill into your heel And that's obviously not good. Anytime they're drilling into any bone or anything, not a good sign. Tyrese Halliburton's Achilles tear was high. It was significantly higher, to say what Tyrese Halliburton said on the podcast. He was like, the doctors were like as happy as you could be after someone just tore their Achilles. So it doesn't sound like it was quite as severe. He got the surgery as soon as possible, which helps with recovery and those kind of things. But so either way, I think he's going to be fine. I think Halliburton's going to be pretty similar to the same guy that he was before the injury. He's going to knock down jump shots at a high rate. He's a career 39% three-point shooter. That shouldn't change because of the Achilles tear. His vision, basketball IQ, and his decision-making shouldn't be hindered by his injury. You know, he's averaging 8.8 assists per game for his career. Tyrese Halliburton's averaging over 10 assists per game since he became a Pacer. Okay, I think that number should continue to be somewhere around 9 or 10. The question is going to be the rebounding and the scoring numbers. Now, he's not some great rebounder. He's always been somewhere between 3 and 4 rebounds per game for his career. But if that number drops to like 1 or 2, that'll be a problem. That'll be a problem. Scoring, he's going to score points because he's such a good shooter, right? But if his scoring dips because he's not finishing at the rim, that's an issue because we talk a lot about spacing in the NBA. What's up, Chris? You're smiling pretty big over there. What's up?
1: I didn't know if that was a bell or not. You were talking about scoring at the rim when you finish or something like that.
0: Oh, yeah.
1: Yeah.
0: That's a bell. Yeah, absolutely. That's good. Jeez. You know, I'm like, oh, we're getting away from football. I don't have to be as wary about the bells. But
1: oh, there's many bells to be had, my friend.
0: Okay. What was I saying? So we talk a lot about spacing in the NBA and basketball in general. And it's about more than just being able to shoot. Like, spacing starts at the rim. Because spacing can then be impactful when someone gets to the rim, a guy collapses from the corner, and then you spray it out to the corner, and he's open, right? If you're just aimlessly passing the ball, you know, along the perimeter, then you're not really stretching the defense, and the spacing and the shooting that you have on the floor doesn't really matter. And so for Halliburton, can he get to the rim? Can he finish at the rim? And that's important as well, because that's going to play into his playmaking in terms of the drive and kick and all of those things. Again, I think he's going to play well. I think he's going to look like he never got hurt just because he's so far removed from the tear. They have been so careful with him. I think he hits the ground running, no pun intended. And I wouldn't be surprised if he averaged, you know, 20 points, 10 assists, and 4 rebounds per game again on the year and earned another third team All-NBA bid. I can't wait to watch him play ball again. I think it's going to be awesome. Chris, how do you think Tyrese Halliburton is going to look this year?
1: I already think that he looks better than he did. Maybe it's just been a while since I've seen him play, and I know he's not playing like a whole lot in the preseason, but the other night when he played in Oklahoma City, he scored 24 points in his 18 minutes, and that was just the first half. You know what I mean? Like, I think he looks really good right now, and it looks like he feels better than he did before he got injured. Again, maybe it's just because we haven't seen him play for a while, but I feel really good about it, man, and they're going to rally around him, and I have some good feelings about the Pacers this year for sure.
0: Yeah, and the nice thing about, you know, to your point, about him scoring in that first half against Oklahoma City the other night. Well, first, look, it's a preseason. Guys aren't exactly defending their hardest right now. But one of the nice things about it is of the 14 shots he took, I'm trying to do math real quick. So 8 of them were inside of the 3-point line, which means he's trying to get to the rim. He's trying to get there, which is a really good sign for him. Took a few foul shots in that game too. Don't like that he had 4 turnovers. That's not great. But offensively, I think he'll be just fine. I am curious to see how he looks defensively, because that's obviously like a lot of reactive movements and those kind of things. I'll be interested to see if he slips there at all. But offensively, I think he's going to be the same guy. I think he's going to be awesome.
1: I think so, too. I didn't really notice that in particular whenever it comes to preseason, but just the way he's been carrying himself and the way he's been holding himself all through the training camp and through the preseason, it sounds like he has the confidence that, you know, that Daniel Jones doesn't have after the same injury. You know what I'm saying? So, yeah. I believe that Ty feels good and that we'll get a good version of him like we saw before he went down.
0: Speaking of the OKC game, you know, yesterday I did a little thing on Zubac. You know, I'm talking about, hey, you know, Zubac, good player, I promise. You just haven't seen him play because he was playing at 10:30 at night because he played out in L.A. 13 points on six of seven shooting, 13 rebounds in 18 minutes. That's impressive. Do you know what else he did, Chris?
1: He had some blocks too, didn't he?
0: He had three steals though.
1: Oh wow,
0: that's not what I was going for.
1: Okay.
0: Led the Pacers in assists that night.
1: Yeah, that's right.
0: With five, no turnovers. I'm telling you guys. I think the Zubac addition, it's a big deal for the Pacers. They're going to be so much better with him on the floor, just as a screener, as a roller, as a rim protector, as a guy who can pass too. Because that was the other thing about Miles Turner. Miles Turner sucked at passing. He was terrible at it. Okay, and now you have a guy in Zubac who's only going to be better for what he was in L.A. And the reason that I say that is when you have guys on your team like Tyrese Halliburton, like Nikola Jokic, they make everybody around them better with their passing and their willingness to move the ball. Like, guys that play with Jokic and then leave always get worse. It always happens because they don't have somebody on the floor like a Jokic who just sees basketball effortlessly. And I think Halliburton's very similar. Like, Miles Turner put up really good numbers here. He goes to Milwaukee. He's playing with Giannis, who, by all accounts, is a better player than Halliburton. But Miles Turner got worse because he didn't have Tyrese Halliburton feeding him the ball. Like, that matters. And so I'm so excited for the season to start, man.
1: Me too, man. I don't think it would be fair to say that just be homers and say that they're going to be first whenever the season's done or immediately say that they're going to win a championship, because also teams around the Pacers have also improved and done some work. So, but whenever it comes to the Pacers, you feel good that they're going to be able to contend with those teams that did improve in the meantime.
0: I've started doing some of my preseason NBA prep because I'll slowly start expanding out. Like, tomorrow's Friday. I don't know if we're going to do any NBA stuff tomorrow just because we have a football weekend coming up. But like on Monday and Tuesday, I'm going to talk about, I'll do like an Eastern Conference day, I'll do a Western Conference day, and then on Wednesday, the day that the Pacers play, I'll do like a full who I think is going to be in the finals thing. When I look at the Eastern Conference, you're right. There's like 10 teams that think that they're going to be a top six seed. Obviously, that math doesn't work. I currently think the Pacers are going to win the East. Haven't done all my NBA preseason stuff yet, but I'm probably about halfway through it. With where I'm at right now, though, I think they're the best team in the East. And that's not me being a homer. I'm a Mavs fan, for those who don't know. That's where I'm at with the Pacers. They are incredibly deep, and they just got, and it's not even just that they're deep. Like, they have nine legitimately good players. If Walker works out, which I think he's going to. So the depth, the style of play, they're very well coached. I like them more than everybody else as of right now. We'll see if that changes or not.
1: Totally fair. I'm with you, man. I feel really good about the Pacers, and you talk about depth on their bench. That addition of Kelly Oubre, he's fitting in really well so far.
0: Yep.
1: And I mean, we're getting the same. It almost seems like it's not an exact carbon copy of what we saw the year that they made the finals, but with Nembhard and everybody else returning and Siakam, dude, I think it's just kind of like I don't think they regressed, right? They just kind of like put things on pause, and now we're like rebooting, and kind of you would hope that they're just picking up where they left off.
0: Yeah, and I'm a big believer in what I call, Chris, building depth within the season. Like, when people see injuries, like, injuries are obviously never good, But one of the things that injury does, that the injuries do, is it requires players to do things that they wouldn't normally do. And that should theoretically make them better and capable of doing a little bit more for you. I think Andrew Nembhard's going to be awesome this year because he just had an entire season of being the primary ball handler, being the lead guard. And so now, I think just he's just got more in his bag. He's got more tools in his toolbox that he can use for you. So having a full season without Halliburton, while it sucks, because you're not going to be good when that happens, but there is some benefit of it of we got to see some guys in some different roles that they may have to fill in for throughout the season, and that's not necessarily a bad thing.
1: Man, you're absolutely right there. That's a great point that you say, because in that time for Tyrese Halliburton to be away, the guys that weren't missing the entire season last year were improving, and man, they're just that much better now. And I mean, you even factor in not just Zubats, but Larry Nance, he's doing okay. And Jay Huff, man, I saw him shooting threes the other night. So I think all around as a team, whenever it comes to Eastern Conference, I think we might have the best team as far as of a fully, you know, considerable team and not just one, two or three star players. We have a full team here.
0: Yeah, absolutely. Very deep, a lot of talent. Unlike the Indianapolis Colts, who are not very good, but thankfully they are significantly better than the Tennessee Titans, who they play on Sunday. Titans, how bad are they? I'll tell you how bad they are. They're the worst team in the league. I'll elaborate on that in 3 minutes.
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30: Westwood One presents Today in Women's Sports. The defending WNBA champion Las Vegas Aces were eliminated in the semifinals on Friday night, but we'd like to salute Aces superstar Asia Wilson, who just won her record-extending fifth league MVP award. Wilson led the W in both points and blocks per game this season and guided Las Vegas to the league's third-best record. She's a three-time WNBA champion and a three-time Defensive Player of the Year, and now she's the first player to own five MVP awards. It would take too long to list the rest of her achievements, so simply put, she has a great case for being the WNBA's best player of all time.
31: 15-year-old Aisha wasn't sitting up here dreaming about being a five-time MVP. 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
6: Kevin Kugler here for Thursday Night Football on Westwood One. 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
11: Yeah. Ohio State football coach Urban Meyer set to join the show. Coming up here at 2:20, we'll talk IU and Ohio State. Big game on Saturday for the Hoosiers. Big game on Sunday, though, for the Indianapolis Colts as well. And Colts fans, I have great news for you. Titans are terrible. Titans are probably the worst team in football. Cam Ward continues to struggle. In their 5 losses this year, they have been thoroughly dominated in 3 of them. One of their losses came to a team that didn't score a touchdown. Embarrassing. They're a bad football team. They are 31st. In the NFL and EPA per play. So in other words, their offense is terrible. They're 25th in the NFL and EPA per play allowed. So their defense is slightly better than terrible. It's awful. Also, if you don't know what EPA is, it stands for estimated points added. It basically just takes in extra context. So for example, if you run the ball for 3 yards, and that's all you know, you're missing a lot of context because not all 3-yard runs are created equal. Some 3-yard runs go for touchdowns. That's obviously a much more significant 3-yard run than on 1st and 10 when you pick up 3. So that's what EPA is. It just kind of brings in the other factors to contextualize whatever's happening. Anyway, and according to EPA, the Titans suck. This is a bad football team. They are in the running for the team that's going to win, to get their first win last, if they even get one. And they play in the AFC South. They get to play the Colts and the Texans 4 times a year. And it feels like they have no chance of beating them. It's because Cam Ward hasn't really developed. And look, drafting quarterbacks is difficult. I didn't love Cam Ward coming out of Miami, but I thought he'd be better than this. He's been awful. It doesn't look like he's gotten any better. His completion percentage is a little bit higher, but he's still leaving a lot to be desired. A lot of his numbers are the same from last year to this year. He's throwing for 7 yards less per game this year than he did last year. His yards per attempt went from 5.9 to 5.8. His passer rating dropped by 3 points. His QBR, though, went up by 7 points. He's currently thrown 3 touchdowns and 3 interceptions. Last year, he threw 15 touchdowns and 7 interceptions. Again, he's not good, and he hasn't gotten any better. That's one thing that the Colts and the Titans have in common. Their players don't get better. The only thing that Cam Ward has significantly improved at is his ability to not get sacked. He got sacked 55 times last year. He's on pace right now to get sacked 34 times this year. So Titans fans can hang their hats on that, I guess. Now, his receivers aren't exactly helping him out. His drop rate on the year is at

0: 9%. So 9% of his throws, excluding throwaways and spikes, have been dropped. With that being said, that number's not big enough to get me to believe in Cam Ward. He's not the answer. He is legitimately bad. He's Will Levis with normal turnovers when you look at the numbers. In 22 games under Cam Ward, the Titans are 3-19. In 21 games under Will Levis, they went 5-16. Their completion percentages are the same. When you look at their 17-game averages, their passing yard numbers are the same. Their touchdown to interception ratios are both under 2. Their passing yards per game are the same. Their passer ratings are the same. Their sack percentages are roughly the same. So the Titans went from frantic Will Levis to much cooler and much more calm Will Levis. Either way, it's Will Levis. You're not winning very many games like that. And then the Titans spent the 4th overall pick on Carnell Tate, the receiver out of Ohio State. He's been okay at best. He hasn't exactly helped Cam Ward the way that the Titans would have liked, but you know, maybe that's the problem. Maybe the Titans just don't have the right players around Cam Ward, but by this point, we should see something. We are in an era now where these guys come out of college with 30-plus starts. They're not inexperienced. They've thrown thousands of passes in games. Okay, now there's a learning curve to the NFL, but you see guys put it together quicker now than what they used to. Like, it didn't take long to know that Drake May, Caleb Williams, and C.J. Stroud were starting caliber quarterbacks in the NFL. Even in the years where they struggled, there were still games and moments where it's like, okay, this guy can play. He clearly has the ability. Cam Ward doesn't have any of those. Okay, this is a Titans offense that doesn't have any weapons. They have a bad quarterback. Their best receiver's a rookie. After that, it's Wandale Robinson, who the Giants let walk after a 1,000-yard receiving season. At running back, it's Tony Pollard, who's almost 30. They just don't have any juice anywhere. And outside of Jeffrey Simmons on defense, they don't have any great playmakers defensively either. Anthony Hill Jr. is a good player. Linebacker out of Texas, the guy that I wanted the Colts to take. But he's a good player. That's not enough. A dominant defensive tackle and a good middle linebacker, that's not enough to get stops in the NFL. Like, I talk a lot about the Colts not having the horses. The Titans definitely don't. The Colts' problem is all their best players play the wrong positions. Okay, so the Colts are bad at positions of importance, like edge rusher, but the Titans are just bad everywhere. They don't do anything well. You can normally count on the Colts to run the ball, and they can cover. All of the Colts' issues pop up in their pass rush and lack of receiving threats. They also can't tackle. But we're not talking about the Colts' shortcomings right now. I'm highlighting how it could be worse. The Colts could be the Titans. And that is a miserable, miserable experience. And it has been for quite some time now, with no light at the end of the tunnel for them right now, because their owner is terrible. Awful. Way too quick to fire people. Nowhere near patient enough. And that's the thing. Chris, would you rather have a general manager that is too quick, or excuse me, would you rather have an owner that is too quick to make changes or takes a little too long to make changes?
1: Kind of like a pick your poison in some sense, right?
0: It is, yeah.
1: Well, just, I guess, based on the thought of tomorrow's not promised today, that kind of thing, probably would rather see some changes sooner than later, because although I understand business is business, you want to work for the future, but in all reality, we're all not here for the future, so we'd like to see something happen now, you know what I mean? I may not be here whenever that goal happens years from now.
0: Can you do me a favor? I meant to say this an hour ago.
1: Sure.
0: There's a Major League Baseball playoff game on right now.
1: It's
0: on TBS, or True TV. Guardians up 1-0 over the Tampa Bay Rays. Mike's probably, our boss, is probably freaking out in his office right now. I don't know. Anyway, dude, did you see how the Guardians lost game 2?
1: I have not watched any baseball, Jonathan.
0: Third baseman had a ball go between his legs.
1: Oh, that's unfortunate.
0: And then the Rays, I think the Rays scored a couple runs off of it, and they ended up winning 3-1.
1: That's terrible.
0: Dude, that's Little League stuff, man.
1: Yeah.
0: That's just unacceptable. But Anyway.
1: Yeah, I've seen a few. Sorry.
0: No. Go ahead.
1: I've seen a few highlights, but I haven't really been paying attention. I got to do better on whenever it comes to baseball.
0: We don't talk a ton of baseball. Yeah. Like, baseball is one of those things for me where, like, I love baseball, played for a fair amount of my life. Get really riled up when I watch it. Like, when I watch football and basketball, I'm usually pretty calm. But there are just things that baseball players do that irk me and just drive me nuts. And there are also, like, small things that they do that really get me going, like excited.
1: Like what?
0: Yeah.
1: Please elaborate.
0: You know, they're
1: on
0: just
1: that.
0: They're swinging those sticks around, and I just, you know.
1: Yeah. I knew it.
0: Oh man!
1: What about this guy here?
0: Yeah.
1: He looks like he means business.
0: Steven Kwan.
1: All right.
0: Big leg kick. Get through there. Nope. So we got some Major League Baseball going on right now. What a play by second baseman. A little Jeter throw. Love it. All right. Major League Baseball going on right now. Colts are playing a bad team on Sunday. Doesn't mean that they're necessarily in the clear, though. I'll tell you, what are the chances that the Colts get upset by the Titans on Sunday at 2 o'clock? But first, Chris has your sports update.
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1: According to Pete Tamel on X, the college football playoff is nearing a deal to expand to 24 teams. The new format will start in 2027 and is expected to come together in the near future, pending final approvals. It also appears that we will not get a former Bama quarterback teammates matchup when the Eagles host the Panthers on Sunday. Adam Schefter and Ian Rappaport both reporting that Jalen Hurts will be out for Sunday's game due to a superficial blood clot. Tanner McKee will get the start for the Eagles on Sunday. Best wishes to Jalen Hurts. Hopefully you get to feel better soon. Blood clots, nothing to mess around with. There's your sports update on Indy Sports Ticket, 1430 AM, 93.9 HD2, and always on the free Indy Sports Ticket app.
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0: Pete Thamel with the report that we are nearing a 2014 college football playoff expansion. We just can't have nice things anymore, I guess. I don't know. I hate this. I'll do a rant on it later. I can't believe we're going to let 8-4 Iowa into the freaking playoff. Like, that's just insane to me. Like, when you look at it this year, I said I was going to do this rant later. Forget that. I'm going to do it right now. When you look at how the schedule and things are going to play out this year, Oklahoma State, who lost to Tulsa, probably going to be a playoff team under the 2014 college football playoff format. That's insane. If you lose to Tulsa, you should not be a playoff team. It's really that simple. Also, if we've seen you get blown out by one of the better teams, you probably don't deserve to be in the playoff. For example, Ohio State played Iowa 2 weeks ago. Iowa currently sitting at 5-1, ranked 17th in the country. Let's say they go 3-3 down the stretch, right? They lose at Minnesota, lose to Wisconsin, beat Northwestern, lose to Purdue, but then beat Illinois and Nebraska, and they go 8-4, and they're ranked 23rd. That's not a playoff team. And guess what? That's what they did last year. Last year they went 8-4, and they were ranked 23rd. And it's like, that's not, like, that team doesn't deserve to make the playoff. Simple as that. Like, the playoff should be reserved for the best of the best. And the 24th ranked team in the country, and the 23rd, and the 22nd, and the 21st, and the 20th, all the way down, honestly, to like the 6th ranked team, are not amongst the best of the best. That is the very simple reality of it. Like, again, we'll use Iowa last year, who went 8-4 and finished the year ranked 23rd. They lost to 16th ranked Iowa State. They lost to Indiana at home. They lost to Oregon. And they lost to USC. They lost to every ranked team on their schedule. If you lose to every ranked team on your schedule, you should not be a playoff team. Okay? Well, Jonathan, no one cares about bowl games anymore. It's all about the playoff, and it's just unfair to all of these other teams in college football that nobody cares about them when they don't make the playoff. Well, here's a very simple adjustment for you. If you want teams to care about you, be better. Go make the playoff. That's the reality of it. Okay, it's a tough world out here, you know. That's the real. Like, if you work in sales and you want, you know, your quarterly bonus, they don't give them out to everybody. They give them out to the people that meet the criteria, usually the best of the best, to get the quarterly bonus. And if you fall outside of that, then it'll go, oh, we just feel so bad for you, so we're gonna expand it, even though you didn't do anything to deserve it. We're just going to expand it because we feel bad for you. That's just not a good idea. I hate this idea. I think it lessens the importance of the regular season even more. Like, this Ohio State and Indiana game doesn't really matter this year. Both of those teams are making the playoff because they're ranked 4-5, and it's week 6 or 7, excuse me, barring any injuries, obviously. If it's 24, then Indiana could lose on Saturday to Ohio State. They could lose to unranked Michigan, unranked Minnesota, and then beat USC, Washington, and Purdue, be 9-3, and make the playoff. And that, to me, is insane. It's just pure insanity to me. Anyway, speaking of not making the playoffs, the Colts, you know, should the NFL expand the playoff to 24 teams? Like, let's just get everybody in there. Why not, you know? Because we just feel bad for those teams that couldn't make the playoffs. Anyway, the good news for the Titans this week, yes, the Titans, is that they're playing the Colts. Titans are bad. Colts are very beatable. Okay, if I'm the Titans and I know I'm on a bad team, like every player on that team does, I've got winnable games circled. Every player knows when they're playing winnable games. Okay, when I was at Henderson, we were pretty average. We won the conference my junior year. But before that, you know, we've always finished like fourth or fifth somewhere in the conference. We were solid. We weren't really great. But everyone always looked forward to playing Southern Nazarene because that was the worst team in our conference, and we just mercy ruled them. It was a great get-your-numbers-up game. I think the Titans have the Colts circled as a winnable game. And it is, because the Colts are capable of losing to anybody. Titans also probably circled the Browns, Commanders, and Raiders. You know, when you know there's only a handful of games that you feel like you have a chance at winning, you get up for those games. The Colts are going to get the Titans' best shot on Sunday because they're 0-6, and they likely think they're capable of beating the Colts. I think the Colts are going to win this game, but if I had to put them on an upset scale of 1 to 10, 1 being there's no chance that the Colts lose to the Titans, 10 being they are absolutely losing to the Titans, I would put the likelihood at 4. Colts defense is terrible. They can't tackle. If Tony Pollard pops 2 50-yard touchdown runs, would that surprise you? Chris, would that surprise you? If Tony Pollard popped 2 50-yard touchdown runs?
1: Absolutely not. It would not surprise me.
0: Wouldn't surprise me either. After what we saw on Sunday against Pittsburgh, Colts are last in the NFL in EPA defending the run. Translation, when teams run the football against the Colts, they score points. If Cam Ward was able to hang out in the pocket and set up a chair and just kind of lounge around back there, and that led to him picking this Colts secondary apart because they couldn't generate any pressure. Chris, would that surprise you if Cam Ward was just like pressure-free the whole game?
1: Yeah, it kind of would surprise me.
0: Okay.
1: If he was.
0: But that's more about the Titans' offensive line than it is about the Colts' defensive line, right?
1: Yeah, I think they go back and watch a lot of tape because, like I said, man, it sounded like a circus. I could hear circus music in the background whenever I was watching the highlights for the Titans last week. And they made a lot of mistakes that I feel like they probably, you know, cleaned up. And they're going to look a little better there as far as that goes.
0: Circus music. That's really funny.
1: Yeah, in the background. Da, da, da, da, da, yeah. Da, yeah, that's what was what, like, watching the Titans on Sunday.
0: That's fair. That's fair. That's funny. But, like, if the Colts gave up, like, a couple big plays in the passing game, just given what we saw against Pittsburgh, given what we saw those first 2 weeks against Kansas City and Baltimore, that wouldn't surprise me at all. Would that surprise you, though?
1: Nah, I can't say it would. I'm probably with you on that. I don't really have much to expand on that, but I agree with you.
0: It's just like there's so many flaws with this Colts team. You can't just be like, yeah, they're going to go play well and they're going to win. You can't bet on them to do that. Like, should the Colts win the game on Sunday? Absolutely. They're better than the Titans, but they're prone to giving up big plays in the run game. They're prone to giving up big plays in the passing game. They can't tackle. They're prone to turning the football over as well. There's just issues all over this roster. And, you know, they don't have any receivers right now that are playing out of their minds or anything like that. It's not great. And, look, if the Colts host the Titans on Sunday and Daniel Jones turns it over 3 times, which is possible given what we've seen from him this year, and the Colts allow like a 50-yard touchdown run and a 40-yard touchdown pass, that wouldn't surprise me at all. And that's more than enough to beat any team Now, do I think that's going to happen? No. But if it did, I don't think any of us would come in here on Monday like, oh my gosh, Chris, I can't believe that the Colts turned it over three times and gave up two big plays.
1: Yeah. We'd just come in and kind of be like, yeah, I kind of saw that.
0: Yeah.
1: That's a possibility.
0: We would come in with pitchforks.
1: Yeah,
0: like,
1: for sure.
0: Fire Lou Anarumo.
1: Are you going to the game Sunday? You said you are, right?
0: Yeah.
1: You're working.
0: I'll be there.
1: All right. So you get to see, once again, the ugly gray jerseys that they're going to
0: wear. Oh, that's right. They're wearing those on Sunday. Yeah.
1: But we do like the helmets. We've established that. But they aren't undefeated in those jerseys.
0: They are undefeated in those jerseys. You know, if they win again, they should just abandon whatever they were going to do. And they should wear them every single game.
1: That's what I said.
0: Every game. If they win again, which they should, just only wear the ugly gray uniforms the rest of the day or the year.
1: Yeah, that too. Yeah.
0: Or until you lose.
1: Yeah, well, yeah.
0: Once you lose, you can burn them. do you remember Craig? What's his name? Craig Sager. He was like a sideline reporter for the NBA. He wore all the crazy suits.
1: Yeah, we talked about that before. And you were telling me about his interview with Kevin Garnett upon a time.
0: That's what those uniforms make me think of.
1: Mm-hmm.
0: For those who haven't seen it, Craig Sager interviews Kevin Garnett. And when it's done, Kevin Garnett looks at him and goes, Craig, I don't say anything to you ever about your suits or anything. But this one right here, go home, burn it. Gasoline, kerosene, don't matter. Burn it. That's what he tells him. And, yeah, that's what I think whenever I see those uniforms. To be fair, helmets are sick.
1: Yeah.
0: But the rest of it, they should have just gone black. Like, if those uniforms were black, they'd be sick.
1: Yeah, remember they were doing the Thursday night thing for all the teams in the league, and it was like the color rush. The color rush.
0: Ugh.
1: Those were silly looking.
0: But
1: the Colts weren't bad.
0: The bright highlighter orange Dolphins ones.
1: Yeah, they like the Cardinals or you know the teams in red would just go out and look like giant candy canes or whatever. You had the Broncos looking like safety cones.
0: Yes. Absolutely. There's one though that was sick. The Giants were cool. They were all white. I'm pretty sure it's the Saints. The Saints ones were sick. I got them up right here.
1: Were they all black or was it?
0: They're gold? They're white, but like gold accents. Just pull it up, dude. It looks the helmets were awesome too. What else here? The Bengals were cool. I just wish that they had a white helmet to go with it because they had all the white tiger stripes on it.
1: Yeah, some of them were okay. Just more often than not, they just look like giant onesies and it looked really weird. Like, why are we doing this?
0: That's fair. Giant onesies. That's good. That's funny. giant onesies. That's good. Anyway, yeah, not a fan of the Anvil uniforms, but that's okay. But again, like this is a Colts team that is more than capable of losing to the Titans on Sunday because they're just not very good and they have all these flaws. Now, to be fair to the Colts, they've done a good job against bad units this year. Like the Colts defense played well against a bad Texans offense. They played well against a bad Commanders offense. The offense for the Colts outside of the turnovers has had more success than failures this year. Outside of the Steelers game, like the offense has played well. And the numbers back that up. The Colts are third in the NFL in rushing EPA. Translation, when the Colts hand the football to Jonathan Taylor, they go score points. They're 28th in the NFL in passing EPA. Translation, whenever they throw the football, they do not score points. But they are 10th overall in offensive EPA, right? When you combine, you know, the passing and the rushing stuff. So despite the passing woes, like the offense has been good and the passing has been good enough for the Colts to find ways to score points this year. They've just got to find a way to tie it all together and play complementary football to beat the better teams in the NFL. Good news for the Colts is the Titans are not one of the better teams in the NFL. Okay, as long as they avoid the catastrophic mistakes that we have seen them commit this year, then they should win easily. That's the reality of it, but we'll see if the Colts can find a way to pull it out or not. I'm assuming that they will. No bell for that. I started laughing. I was like, that's a bell.
1: It was gotta processing. Be. I was like, that kind of sounds like, sometimes I'm slow. We got to slow the bus down a little bit. Sometimes.
0: Oh, man. That's so funny, dude. That's funny.
1: it went off in my head. I promise you.
0: Yeah. Okay. Good. Anyway, Still waiting on an updated injury report from the Indianapolis Colts today just to see who didn't practice. Did Josh Downs practice? What's the update on Matt Consolvez and Jalen Tuimoloau? Do they have concussions? I really hope not. I do not want to see Caden Curry and George Gums out there taking the large bulk of edge rushing snaps. What's up, Chris?
1: I saw that one of your buddies that you normally bring on, they said that they both practiced today. So even though concussion protocol, are they allowed to practice with those big cushy helmets that we see Romeo Doubs wear?
0: Usually when guys practice,
1: I think it was Jake Arthur that posted it, maybe.
0: Okay. Okay, yeah. Jalen Travis, ankle injury. Matt Consolvez and Jalen Tuimoloau both have concussions. They're all practicing. That's a good sign. If you've ever had a concussion, I thankfully have not, but I know a few people who have. They just lock you in a dark room. And because you're very sensitive to light and, you know, you're not supposed to watch TV, guys do it anyway. Either way. I would say that's a good sign.
1: Yeah, I had one when I was little, but I don't really remember. I fell off my bike, but not a football injury.
0: I busted my head open. I've never had I've got a scar somewhere up here on my forehead. Yeah. So
1: that'll do it.
0: It will. Yeah, when you bust your head open and then they give you stitches and then they're like, don't let anything touch his head. And then your dad's like, let's go throw football. And then he throws it a little bit too hard and he hits your stitches and they come undone and your head starts bleeding again. It will leave a scar.
1: Yeah, absolutely.
0: There you go. All right, coming up here in about 4 minutes, we got the great Coach Urban Meyer joining the show. We'll get you ready for Indiana and Ohio State on Saturday. Coach Meyer joins the show in 3.5 minutes.
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0: Welcome back to The Real Jonathan Smith Show here on Indy's Sports Ticket. We are joined by former Ohio State head coach Urban Meyer. Coach Meyer, thank you so much for taking a little bit of time with us today. How are you doing?
3: I'm doing great. I look forward to a big game Saturday.
0: Coach, us too. I think the one thing that, you know, Indiana fans feel really good about this year with IU is this defense. I would argue it's probably the best in the country. I feel like it's them or Georgia. When you watch IU play defense, what sticks out to you about them?
3: Well, I saw them firsthand, experienced last week against Nebraska, and they, without that defense, Indiana has a loss. I mean, that's they did a phenomenal job, and against a very athletic quarterback, Calandria, and then, you know, Brian Haynes, who I know very well, was on my staff in 2013. You know, once they came out, the second half adjustments were phenomenal, and yeah, I think they're one of the best defenses in the country. You know, the challenge is going to be this. All due respect to who they face, they've not faced anything like this, what they're getting ready to play.
0: Yeah, the Ohio State offense has been obviously really good this year, but when I've watched them, I feel like at times they can be a little overly dependent on Jeremiah Smith. When you watch the Ohio State offense, are you seeing that as well, or is Jeremiah Smith just so dominant that it feels that way?
3: I do, and I watch with Big Ten Network and Big Noon. I watch a lot of them, and I watch, you know, I'd say between IU and, because it used to be the Wolverines, Penn State, but now everything is Ohio State, Indiana, and I'm well-versed in both teams, and I feel the same way that, you know, there's times they're throwing to Jeremiah Smith, and they probably shouldn't because he's double-covered and there's other people, but he makes the catch. You know, he's going to win the Heisman unless something happens. He's the best receiver that's ever played, and that's a mouthful. You know, and I mean, he's pushing the envelope as one of the greatest players of all time. That's how much, and you're talking to a guy that watches every snap that he's played over and over again. So, yeah, I do see what you're saying, and I agree with it. But if he wasn't completing those passes to him, then I'd say go somewhere else with the ball. But he is.
0: Absolutely. Joined by former Ohio State head coach Urban Meyer, getting you ready for Ohio State and Indiana on Saturday. So you've obviously coached a lot of great players during your time. What is that balance, though, of, like, obviously Jeremiah Smith's your best player. You want him involved. But at the same time, you obviously don't want to be predictable. What do you think the balance is there?
3: That's a great question. I've had the Percy Harvins. I've had Zeke Elliott's. I've had generational talents that – there's also an obligation a coach feels to get him, you know, that kid should get the ball. And I know the Ohio State staff. I know Jeremiah Smith. He's not demanded it. I've had players in my organization that damn near demand it. You know, that's how good they are, and they give me the ball, you know. And you got to – there's got to be a fine line. And I still think Ohio State, I mean, there's good players all over that field. But they come a far second, third, fourth, fifth to Jeremiah. So there's an obligation to get him the ball. But I agree with you at times. As the talent-equated games start to show up here, like this one this weekend, you better take what the defense gives you.
0: Absolutely. Coach, is there anyone else at the skill positions for Ohio State that you kind of feel like could be the secondary option for Ohio State when they play against some of the better defenses like Indiana?
3: Well, I think we have two good running backs at the Bo Jackson, and I think the other one's Jackson, too, if I remember right. The receivers, you just don't know enough about yet. Yeah, I love Ennis, but I just don't know. right now it's the run game, and it's Jeremiah Smith. But as in this game, you're going to see other players surface, because I know Indiana's got excellent coaching staff, and I really believe that they're going in this game saying, you know, if we lose this game, make sure Jeremiah Smith's not the reason we lost.
0: Absolutely. Again, joined by Coach Urban Meyer talking about Indiana and Ohio State. You know, Coach, you mentioned earlier that the reason why Indiana was able to beat Nebraska is because that defense was awesome and the offense really struggled in that game, especially running the football. What do you think was the cause of the running problems for the Indiana offense last Saturday?
3: Well, I'm going to do a story on it, and the big new kickoff is that Nebraska's defense was playing something called catch technique on the receivers. They were loading the box, and they're playing about 8 to 10 yards off the receivers and not backing up. And you have Marsh and you have Charlie Fecker, who are big, fast guys, but they were sitting all over the routes. If you take away the two passes to Marsh, 75-yarder and a 44-yard, I believe, he was 10 of 20 for 120 yards. That's all Hoover completed in that game. They only had, I think, 43 offensive plays. And the 75-yard slant was just a wonderful play by Nick Marsh and Hoover. Pretty tight coverage. The second one was just a blown coverage on 4th and 1. So, you know, but great teams do that. Great teams find weaknesses and they find ways to win game. But if you take away those two plays, which you can't, that's part of the game. I mean, Nebraska won that game. But obviously you can't take away those two plays.
0: Absolutely. I'm glad you brought up Josh Hoover, because, you know, watching them play Nebraska last Saturday and even going back to the Northwestern game a couple of weeks ago, he's just felt inconsistent, I think is probably the right word for it. What is your impression of Josh Hoover been to start the year?
3: Well, the best thing, and we had Coach Sig on our podcast the other day, and, you know, you watch Mendoza early in his, even last year, you know, he wasn't the setting the world on fire yet. His last half of the season he did. You watch Rourke the year before, and he, you know, I just think they look alike. They all take care of the football. Hoover had this reputation of turning the ball over. He's had zero picks. I think he's a hell of a player. I think Indiana, you know, and people have heard me say it, I can't stand those games that some of these teams are playing now, where it's, you know, you're 50-0 or mercy rules and all that. I don't know what that does for a team. I don't know. We had some of them too, and I couldn't stand it, because you're wasting people's time. You know, it certainly doesn't make you better. And Hoover has been stressed against Northwestern, and he's been stressed against Nebraska. And this outfit's going to be, you know, much better than those other two teams.
0: Absolutely. Again, joined by Coach Urban Meyer. You can hear him Saturday morning on Big Noon before the Indiana and Ohio State game. You know, you brought up the fact that Josh Hoover hasn't thrown an interception yet, and I know that was a problem for him at TCU. And, Coach, this may just be me being dumb and having not coached, but there's a part of me that kind of wants my quarterback to throw a couple of picks, because I feel like at some point you have to raise your level of risk so that you're not leaving big play opportunities on the field. What is, I guess, the balancing of coaching a quarterback through that? Of like, obviously we don't want you to turn the ball over, but at the same time, some calculated risk here and there is okay.
3: No, I don't. I'm a lot like Sig. You know, I think your job as a quarterback is to get first downs and move the ball. You have really good players around you. Your job as a quarterback, at least I've never looked at it this way, you don't win the game. You know, I think there's a misunderstanding of that position, is that you have to take chances. You have to go win the game. If you have that kind of a team, and maybe, you know, against Ohio State in the fourth quarter because you're down or something, but as long as you're managing a game, absolutely not. You do not take risks, because that's how you lose a game. And this is an interesting stat for all the listeners, is that when a quarterback throws a pick, 50% of the time it's a quarterback's fault. It's a misread. It's a poor throw. But 50% of the time, it's really someone else's fault. 30% of the time of that 50 is receiver's fault. Wrong depth, wrong route, bad technique, and doesn't come down with a 50-50 ball. that's on the receiver. 20% of the time, it's on the offensive line running backs. You know, that means the protection breaks down, the quarterback gets hit, the ball gets tipped at the line of scrimmage. So, you know, yes, when you see an interception, most half the time, the quarterback has nothing to do with that. It's someone else's fault.
0: Okay. Again, joined by Coach Urban Meyer, former Ohio State head coach. You can hear him Saturday morning on Big Noon before the Ohio State and Indiana game. I want to talk about Ohio State's defense for a second because I think they're really good. I think Matt Patricia has done a really nice job. To me, they don't feel quite as dominant. Maybe it's because they lost three top 11 picks. What have your thoughts been on Ohio State's defense this year?
3: Yeah, interior D-line was really, they were exposed in the fourth quarter against Texas, those final two 70-yard drives. Other than that, you know, it's a little bit like Indiana. They, you know, they have played Iowa, but they've not really played a great offense. You know, they have not been stressed to the point that you're going to find out like they will this week. So I think we're still young enough in the season that we just don't know enough about them. You know, I think the defense is playing well enough to win. I agree with you. I'm not sure I see the first-round draft picks that you saw last year with Arbell Reese and Sonny Styles and the great safety, Caleb Downs. But they're pretty damn good. And I think a lot like Indiana and a lot like the Buckeyes, after this Saturday, there's going to be some names that people remember because they're going to show up in this game.
0: Coach, earlier you mentioned, you know, playing teams and beating them, you know, 50-0 doesn't really do anything for anybody. It's tough to get better in games like that because you're not really being pushed. I know we've talked about it a little bit around here, the non-conference scheduling philosophy for Indiana. Not saying that it's wrong because, look, the goal is to win games and to make the playoff. And when you're playing a Big Ten schedule, it's not going to be easy. If you were making a schedule in today's game where the goal is to obviously finish in the top 12 and give your shot and give yourself a chance at winning a national title, what would your scheduling philosophy be?
3: Well, mine has always been big dog, medium dog, little dog. You know, you have, when I was all the way back to Bowling Green, Utah, you know, I would meet with my athletic director and I wanted to play a power four team. I wanted to play someone that, And I can't speak to the 12-team playoff. When I was coaching, it was a 14 playoff in the BCS. So I can't stand those games. I know as a fan, can't stand them. It's completely disrespectful when you're 75. And I'm sitting there telling you, I've done it. And you can't blame the players because you put your backups in and they're trying their hardest to earn spots and they're just score, score, score. So I don't think there's any place in the game for some of those games. I'm not talking about the MAC or Division One. You know, maybe North Texas is a pretty good team. But when you see, you know, some of these teams and Howard and Campbell and, you know, I don't know how that happens. And once again, we played, I think, FAMU or somewhat. You know, you got a $40 million rosters and there's a zero. I don't know. I would never watch the game with our players afterwards. I wouldn't spend any time on it. We certainly didn't really prepare for it because we were preparing maybe for somewhere down the road. So, you know, I guess I don't know. I'm hoping, and part of my thing as an analyst now is I just don't count those games. I don't watch them. I don't count their stats. You know, I don't, because it's really unfair.
0: Yeah, Coach, I don't really watch them either. Because like you said, like, you don't learn anything about Miami when they beat West Florida A&M 75-0. You know, it's like,
3: I used to get killed. Like, I'd hear from our fans, and, you know, not personally, but you're paying all that money for a ticket, and you're going to watch the score 75-3, or, I don't know. I guess there has been eight games this year where the mercy rule. Think about that. Jeez. Where they stop the game, or they, like, shorten game. It's like, you know, your six-year-old grandson plays Little League football, and they put the mercy rule out there.
0: Yeah.
3: That's happening in college football.
0: Jeez. So I know.
3: And I know.
0: Sorry. Go ahead. If you weren't done.
3: No, I just don't think it's good.
0: Do you think, you know, there's talk about them going to a 2014 playoff. Do you think with them allowing more teams in, it may encourage teams to play a tougher non-conference?
3: Yeah, I'm not a big fan of 24. I think it just dilutes it. You know, I don't think there's 24 teams that have earned the right to play for a national title, but I've heard that. But I think, you know, and this is a whole other conversation, I'd love to get rid of the committee and everything be a play-in. You know, Big Ten Conference gets four conference teams in the playoff, and they take the top six and have a play, you know, on the Big Ten Championship weekend, one plays two, and the winner gets a rank. Both are in the playoff. Number three plays six, number four plays five. The team who wins those games are in the playoff. And there's no committee. There's no, you know, your non-conference games don't, you know, it's good for the game. Imagine all the revenue that's being done right now if Indiana would play Texas, if Ohio State would play Alabama. You know, those would be 15 million people watching those games. And you're just not seeing that stuff.
0: Yeah, so, to your point, when Texas...
3: I want to see it. The world wants to see it. The players want to play it. The coaches want to coach it. But you can't if the committees are sitting there not letting Texas go into the playoff because they lost to Ohio State and Columbus last year by a touchdown. You know, I once again, we're going off the tangents here that on this radio show. But, yeah, I don't agree with it at all.
0: Absolutely. Again, joined by Coach Urban Meyer. Last thing
3: for you, I got to run, by the way.
0: You said what?
3: Yeah. I got
0: to
3: run.
0: Oh, okay. Yeah, Coach, if you need to go, absolutely. Thank you for the time, Coach.
3: You bet. Have a great day.
0: You too, Coach. Former Ohio State head coach Urban Meyer right there talking a little bit of college football. Always appreciate his time. Colts playing the Titans on Sunday. I love the Colts' opportunity to get back to 500. Indiana playing Ohio State on Saturday should be a great, great game. We'll talk a little more IU and Ohio State in 3 minutes.
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0: Big thank you to Coach Urban Meyer for joining us in that last segment to get you ready for Ohio State and Indiana tomorrow. Got off on a little bit of a tangent. That's okay. It happens. We're known to go on tangents sometimes on the show. Indiana playing Ohio State on Saturday. I think this has the potential to be one of the best games of the year, but I think it's going to be pretty ugly. I'm not expecting some like 42-38 shootout. I think this is going to be an old school, ugly, defensive Big Ten game where the final score is like 17-13. You know, because part of that is I really like these two defenses. Indiana's defense is elite. I also I'm not really the biggest fan of the Ohio State offense, as good as it's been in previous years. And then on the other side of it, Ohio State's defense is, it's not inexperienced. Like, they've got a lot of juniors and seniors playing, but they don't have a ton of experience actually playing. So it's an older but inexperienced defense. And so, and there's also just not the same level of playmakers where NFL GMs are camping outside the stadium waiting to watch Arvell Reese, Sonny Styles, and Caleb Downs play, who were all three, you know, top 11 picks last year. But, you know, it's Ohio State. The defense is going to be good. They're going to be well coached. But they also haven't really been tested yet by some great offense. You know, the best team that they've played is Iowa. And, you know, we know how the Iowa offense normally goes. So, we'll see how that Indiana offense matches up against this Ohio State defense, because offensively for Indiana, it's not the same either. You know, it's two decent teams. You know, For Indiana, they've seen two decent teams, Nebraska and Northwestern. The offense didn't look good in either game. Against Northwestern, Josh Uber struggled. Against Nebraska, they couldn't run the football, as Coach Meyer said in that last segment. If you take away the two big plays to Nick Marsh, Indiana doesn't win that game. So if they're struggling offensively against Northwestern and Nebraska, I don't exactly feel great about picking them against Ohio State. To beat the Buckeyes, you have to be able to play complementary football. Okay, if you're one-dimensional against Ohio State, then you have no chance. Okay, this is where having Fernando Mendoza for Indiana last year was such a luxury. You know, they were never one-dimensional because he was the best quarterback in the country. You had to respect that. He was elite at reading the RPO game and knowing when to hand it off, knowing when to pull it, knowing when to run it himself, knowing when to make the throw. And because of that, it just made it easier to run the football because you always had to respect Fernando Mendoza and what, you know, Amari Cooper and Elijah Surratt and Charlie Becker could do on the perimeter. And with Josh Hoover, I just don't think he's done enough to demand the same respect quite yet against the defense. Like, he's a good player, very talented, has done a really good job of not turning the ball over this year. But, you know, this is his first real test. You know, this is the best defense he's going to see all year until the college football playoff. I'm interested to see the offensive adjustments from Indiana coming off of this game against Nebraska where they really struggled. You know, I'm sure that the entire week of practice in Bloomington has been about, you know, pride in the trenches and figuring out why they couldn't run the ball against Nebraska. You know, and if they can't establish any semblance of a run game against Ohio State, they've got no chance. Because, you know, as talented as Josh Hoover is, as good of a player as he is, he's not, you know, like, he's not Mendoza. And that's okay. Like, that's fine. Not every quarterback that wins a national title has to be you know, a Heisman winner. In fact, it's that's normally not the case. But anyway, so I want to see Hoover be a little more consistent against Ohio State, and I want to see Indiana figure out a way to run the football. For the Buckeyes, my concerns about them remain the same. You know, can they rely on someone else other than Jeremiah Smith? He's the best player in college football. Coach Meyer calling him the best receiver to ever play college football. But you need a running back that you can really rely on. You need a second receiver for when Jeremiah Smith has the entire attention of the defense on Saturdays. And I'm still waiting for that guy to emerge. Their second leading receiver on the year only has 17.

0: Haynes and that defensive staff in Indiana, they're going to figure out some way to make Jeremiah Smith's life a little bit tougher than it has been in previous weeks. So I'm intrigued to see if another receiver for Ohio State can emerge or not in this game. Ultimately, though, I think this game is going to be incredibly defensive. I think Jeremiah Smith is Jeremiah Smith on like two plays too many, where he, you know, helps them convert like a third and 11 or a third and 12 or you know, whatever it is. And that leads to Ohio State winning the game. I'm thinking like 17 to 13, low scoring, ugly, and Ohio State wins this game on the road for their first signature win of the year. And we'll see how it goes, man. I'm fired up for it. This is the best time of the year. We got football every night of the week. We got a Thursday night game tonight. Chris, have you done your pick'em stuff yet?
1: On the site or on the show?
0: On the site.
1: So, yeah, on the ESPN Fantasy app, then you can find the pick'em game and join us, play along with that under the Real Jonathan Smith Show and make your picks along with us, even though we're about to be 6 months in. You can do that. And, yes, I have made my picks. For this one in particular, I believe I took the Seahawks, so for tonight.
0: That's what I'm taking, too. I just don't think the Broncos are very good, even though they're 3-2.
1: And plus, you look like Seattle's coach.
0: Yeah, apparently I do. Apparently, I look like Super Bowl winner Mike McDonald. Is that how we need to introduce me from now on? Super Bowl winner Jonathan Smith?
1: Yeah, that's why you look like him, because he was a Super Bowl winner.
0: Sir.
1: Or maybe he looks like you. Maybe the other way around.
0: Did I win the Super Bowl first? We'll never know.
1: But yeah, in all seriousness, I think they're Seattle just too good, man. Even with a depleted backfield, not going to get Charbonnet back. They're missing
0: Jadarian Price.
1: Yeah, the kid from Notre Dame, right?
0: Yep.
1: So they've got some backups and they've got some wobbly hands and they couldn't sign Joe Mixon either. So not looking good for their backfield. However, it is a short week. You're not expecting a whole lot of scoring on a Thursday night, but we've seen different things in past weeks, but I'm still picking Seattle for that one.
0: I mean, hey, that's where I'm going to. I got to be honest with you, Chris. I'm either going to have a really good week this week or really bad in our pick'ems league.
1: Some games harder than you think whenever it comes to picking them.
0: Well, I'm in the minority on a lot of my picks, you know? Like I've got the Texans beating the Jags on Sunday.
1: Really?
0: Yeah.
1: That why? I for this one, I have to know why, because this is like a big deal. Jacksonville already over in London. Houston flying over. You know what I mean?
0: Yeah.
1: So why?
0: First and foremost, 5-hour time difference. Not that big of a deal. Secondly, one, I still think the Texans are good. I know you're not allowed to think that about a 1-4 team, but when Nico Collins has played, they've been really good. He's playing on Sunday. One of the concerns about Houston coming into the year was, you know, Tank Dell's been on IR. Jaden Higgins out for the year before the season even starts and so on. Now you have like a real number two receiver in Marvin Harrison Jr. potentially. I think that that's going to work out decently well. C.J. Stroud's been playing at a really high level. Like he's been so good for them this year. Their problem has been giving up explosive plays defensively. And I think that with D'Amico Ryans taking over defensive play calling, I think that that issue gets fixed. And I think they go over there and they win. Also, back against the wall, they're 1-4. They just made an all-in trade, really, to go get Marv. And, you know, like, cornered animals fight a little bit harder than ones that can flee.
1: This
0: and
1: is
0: that's
1: true.
0: That's where Houston's at right now.
1: Good point. I mean, you make a very valid statement. It's like win or nothing. If they don't win this weekend, they go to 1-5. I think your season's done at that point.
0: Oh, yeah. Well, 1-5, they're done.
1: You start thinking about next season, and we will see the debut of Marvin Harrison Jr. in the form of a Texans uniform. But, man, I don't know. With it being in London, they're big Jags fans over there. And like I said, Jacksonville played in London last week. I don't even think they came back to the States. Or maybe they, you know, just stayed over there. They're already there. So,
0: yeah.
1: I don't know, man. The fan base over there really likes some Jags.
0: I don't know. There's a lot of Philly fans there last Sunday.
1: Right. Yeah, well,
0: a lot of Philly fans.
1: NFL fans in general.
0: Yeah.
1: But from what I've seen, they really like the Jaguars. Are we looking at a future shift as far as the an NFL team actually being in

0: London?
1: I hope not, man. I really hope not.
0: Is this like going to be a weekly thing where we house an NFL team across the pond?
1: I hope not. No. It's American football. Keep it here. If they want to have like an American football league over there, go ahead. That's fine. But nah, keep them here.
0: Yeah, I feel like we've had this conversation before when the Colts played the Commanders over there.
1: We probably did a little bit, yeah. I'm also taking the Falcons to beat the Bears.
0: Of course you are. I actually...
1: There's going to be so many points scored in that game because both defenses are not very good. I think Caleb Williams is back this week. I know he practiced yesterday.
0: Correct.
1: So, even so, though, I think we just get a ton of points because that Bears defense is no good. I took the Saints to beat your Giants.
0: Boo. That is incorrect.
1: 51% of people...
2: No.
1: 51% of people have picked the Eagles to beat the Panthers. How can you pick the Eagles when Jalen Hurts isn't going
0: to
1: play?
0: Well, I mean, to be fair, that news just came out a couple hours ago. So,
1: and the Panthers are good.
0: The Panthers, it was going to be a good game either way, but a lot of people picking the Eagles because they're on a 3-game losing streak and fair. Thought that they would turn it around on Sunday, but that probably not the case with McKee at quarterback now.
1: And then I took the Cowboys to beat the Packers. Packers play one good game against a backup quarterback, and now we think they're good? Come on now.
0: Yeah, but that's a Lambeau, though, and they'll use that motivation to probably beat Dallas, I think.
1: We'll see, man. We'll see. Their three wins are against, like, the Jets. Let me think. They beat the Jets by 3. They beat the Buccaneers by 3. And then they beat the Bears with a backup quarterback.
0: Yeah, they feel pretty good about themselves right now. Whenever you go out and you win, like, a basketball game, for example, you go home, you feel pretty good about yourself, right? You carry a different motivation.
1: It's kind of like what Coach Meyer said, though, where it's like you beat a team 58-0 or 31-7. So it just kind of feels like you wasted everybody's time.
0: Yeah, that's also true in some sense. I guess it's how you approach it, but everybody's different. But a win is still something to feel good about, and I think they'll carry that into that game with Dallas, but we'll see.
1: Okay, fair enough. We shall see.
0: When we were doing our picks, I even said, too, I was like, I'm going to make Jonathan proud and take his Falcons to win that game right there.
1: That's right. Jonathan's Falcons.
0: Falcons.
1: It's catching on. It's catching on.
0: You got a statue on the side of Atlanta's stadium like Kenny Moore used to here.
1: Okay.
0: It's like that big Jonathan Smith picture on the side of the stadium.
1: That's funny. All right. We are wrapping up the show. We will wrap it up the same way we always do. Chris does a great job producing the show, does a great job of keeping a list of all the things that we have learned on The Real Jonathan Smith Show. Chris, please enlighten us. What have we learned today?
3: All right, class. What did we learn today?
0: Man, we didn't learn a whole lot because it's very educational. And that's like kind of like an oxymoron. I mean, educational, like you had a lot of good stuff that I can't really make fun of today. But same. Here we go. Here's what we learned today. This has been the edition. Sorry. The where's the cooter button edition of The Real Jonathan Smith Show. That's what I meant to say. Today we learned that a casket is actually called a funeral box.
1: Long show today. I forgot I said that.
0: Yeah, real long. We also learned that we all smooge our bosses a little bit for contract extensions and extra pay like coaches and players do with Carly on the sidelines of Colts games.
1: That's right.
0: We all do that. We learned that my nickname is Oreo and that I eat crackers.
1: Okay.
0: Jonathan thinks that's funny. But, man, other than that, I really didn't have a lot, man, because you were very educational.
1: We learned that Coach Meyer agrees with me that a 2014 playoff is stupid. It's the most important thing.
0: Well, yeah, we did learn that. I was listening, but I wasn't.
1: Zach Gray, when he comes on tomorrow, he's an Ohio State fan. That's my opening line. But, hey, man, I talked to Coach Meyer yesterday, and he, too, believes that a 2014 playoff is stupid.
0: That's another thing we learned today. We learned that a 2014 playoff is stupid.
1: Incredibly
0: stupid. But we'll see the fallout from that. I mean, we also learned that...
1: We learned that you can call a team your team if they're bad and you thought they were going to be bad.
0: There you go.
1: I don't know if you had that on there or not.
0: Yeah, I did not, but...
1: Okay. We'll talk about that a little bit.
0: Yep. You can claim a team if you claim them to be bad, I guess.
1: That's right. All right. That'll do it for The Real Jonathan Smith Show. Thank you to Chris, as always, for producing the show. Thank you to Coach Meyer again for joining the show. If you missed that interview, it will be up via podcast here shortly. And we are back tomorrow. Chris gets it started at 11. This show starts at noon. Loaded show tomorrow. Aaron Torres, Zach Gray, Chad with Rose. We get you ready for a football-filled weekend. Show gets started at noon. Again, Chris at 11. We will talk to you tomorrow. See you.
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0: California. 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
1: Welcome to the Jim Rome Show, presented by FanDuel. What a day to be talking some sports with you here on a Thursday. My name is Trent Rush, sitting in for the legendary Jim Rome. What a treat to be here in Southern California today. And my goodness, a lot to get to. Some scary news out of Philadelphia, particularly with Jalen Hurts and blood clots he's dealing with and what that could end up meaning for the Philadelphia Eagles. On top of that, what it means for Jalen Hurts and how he's going to handle that moving forward. Just how serious is this? Jalen Hurts out this week, and we know Tanner McGee is going to get the start, and then who knows what happens after that. Meanwhile, you have what's going on in Southern California today is the story, I think, in the sports world. And that is the Dodgers dynasty is dead. It's done. It's over. That's it. They're down 3-0 after losing last night. And this is truly the end of the run for the Dodgers. And I know what happened in 2004. I know all about it. And I heard David Ortiz and Derek Jeter having some fun with that. We all know, of course, it was Dave Roberts' steal in game four of that ALCS that brought one of the great comebacks of all time happening in that American League Championship Series. This National League Championship Series will not go that way. This is a Dodgers team that is defeated. This is a Dodgers team that I think has accepted that they're not going to advance. And we're hearing it from some of the comments in the clubhouse. We are seeing it with these guys. I think you saw it on the faces. And there is a video that is actually making its rounds on social media right now. And it was from the Fox broadcast last night. There was a 21-second clip of silence in the booth and showing no game action. Just cutting face to face to face. Players, fans, demoralized, depressed. And you know that it's doom for the Dodgers at this point. And after two incredible seasons where they win championships, and this year when you try to get everybody lined up exactly right to strike in October, I think the baseball gods had different plans. The baseball gods are honoring the team that uses the whole field, working great at-bats. What Jake Bowers has done is nothing short of sensational. Two games in a row, he has the 12-pitch at-bat that leads to a hit, or leads to a walk, rather. And then Christian Yelich drives in two runs right after that in game two. And then in game three, it was the big moment of that game. Hits the home run, immediately followed by Garrett Mitchell going yard off of Blake Snell. Blake Snell, who bookends a start, giving up a home run, and does it in the first inning, right off the bat to Jackson Chourio, first pitch of the game, and then at the end to Garrett Mitchell, to think that his first and last pitches of the game both left the yard. But don't worry, he said he went all season that he didn't give up home runs. All season being 9 starts, 42 2/3 innings. This is what I'm saying when I say the baseball gods are not falling for this anymore. Because I really believe the idea of what happens over the course of baseball season is you build as a team, you grow, and you get to a point where you can strike in October, and you want to be at your best come October. The Dodgers knew in spring training, it was a foregone conclusion, this Dodgers team was going to be playing in October. We all knew that. There was no denying this Dodgers team was going to be there then. But what the Dodgers didn't factor in was when you have Tyler Glasnow miss as much of the season as he did, when Blake Snell misses as much of the season as he did, maybe when you get to October, yeah, you want everybody to be lined up to be just right to go, but he's barely pitched this year. 9 starts for Blake Snell. I get it. He's a 2-time Cy Young Award winner. But when Dave Roberts, who had to use 8 pitchers in game 2, had to push him just a little bit more, he was gassed. He got worn out. Those at-bats, those long at-bats that Jake Bowers had where he's fouling off a bunch of pitches and he's making guys work, it's not just about the mental toll and the strategy and the chess match that goes into those at-bats. There is a legitimate psychological toll and a physical toll that simultaneously take place. Those are absolute battles. They wear on you. So when he gives up the home run here at the end, that's because he was tired. Snell was gassed. And then he gives up another home run to Garrett Mitchell. And Garrett Mitchell may not admit it afterwards, but yeah, he was facing a pitcher that was emotionally and physically drained. Two games in a row this happened. It was Yelich in game two. It was Mitchell last night. The benefactors for being able to cash in when the starting pitcher was worn out from a long at-bat started by Jake Bowers. That is a real thing. And when you haven't pitched all year, it comes back to bite you. These were amazing at-bats that Jake Bowers had last night. And you know what? What beautiful baseball that was. Can we just take a moment? Forget the narratives for a second. Forget the Dodgers dynasty and what it's going to mean for the lockout. And I know everyone's got their conspiracies, right? Everyone's decided that the Dodgers are, they're throwing the series to save baseball. Spare me all of that, please. That was beautiful baseball that the Brewers were playing. You want to know how beautiful the baseball was? Ask Max Muncy. Ask Max Muncy just how beautiful the baseball has been for Milwaukee and how the Dodgers have looked on the other side. Max Muncy says the Dodgers are playing like you know what, and the Brewers are not. They're playing really good baseball right now. And I think that there's a lot to that. Now, there was some kind of chatter out there that in game two that maybe Milwaukee was picking up on some of the pitches that Yamamoto was throwing. They had great at-bats. They were being patient. They weren't chasing out of the zone. Yamamoto's got this splitter. He throws six pitches. He's got a splitter. Maybe the best pitch in baseball. Really is. But when you let it go, then all of a sudden it becomes far less effective. And the Brewers were so patient in those at-bats that it neutralized Yamamoto. This is what I was talking about with Max Muncy. Take a listen to what Muncy had to say after the Dodgers loss.
2: I mean, it's a pretty simple answer. We're playing like they're playing great. It's as simple as that.
1: Yeah, pretty much is. Simple as that. I think that there are more layers to this. I think that, you know, Pat Murphy and the way that he handled his bullpen last night and taking Gasser out of the game, what he did very nearly cost the Brewers the game. It was set up last night. Game one and game three were set up for the Dodgers to win. And that, I think, is what's most surprising about all of this. Because these are the games the Dodgers normally do win. When they're down, we've seen them down before. But when they take leads, in years past, they don't give those up. And it's not like the pitching is the problem. I think that you're looking at an offense of a bunch of guys that are old and tired. And I know they try to pace themselves to be right by the end of the year. But I think that we are seeing a team that has played a lot of games over the last several seasons. They've gone on a lot of runs. It's not about a want to or a fight or a heart. That's not the problem with the Dodgers. Do I think the Brewers maybe have a little bit more fight? Maybe. Do I think the Brewers are maybe unfazed by having been swept by this Dodgers team and knowing that, hey, they were the team that won 103 games this year. They were the team that had the best record in baseball. They were the team that actually believes that they could win coming into this series. I think that all has something to do with it. I think it also has to do with this Brewers team is talented. And I think that this Dodgers team, they, as we heard after their victory over the Braves in the NLDS, they're dinosaurs. But not only are they dinosaurs, they're also like four-leaf clovers and rabbit's feet, and they have had unbelievable luck. I don't want to hear about the dominance of this Dodgers dynasty. I think back to 2024 against the Yankees. If Aaron Judge can catch a line drive, very different story because the Dodgers were out of pitching. If Gerrit Cole is able to go cover over at first base, I think it's a very different story that year. If Addison Barger doesn't have the issues he had on the base paths last year, if that ball doesn't get wedged between the warning track and the base of the wall in Toronto, very different conversation. If there wasn't a play, that play that Miguel Rojas made at the get in my inches there, the Dodgers could not have come closer to losing the World Series than they were last year. It's not like this Dodger run has been nothing but dominance. And I think that when you test the fates of the baseball gods and you try to manipulate how you're going to use your players, I think at a certain point that catches up with you. It caught up with Snell last night. And I don't think Snell was bad. Snell was really good for a lot of that game until he wasn't. And everyone's blaming Dave Roberts for that. But maybe the bigger issue isn't Dave Roberts asking a two-time Cy Young Award winner, a guy that's making $36 million, this year to try to push a little bit further. Maybe the issue with Blake Snell isn't trying to ask that guy to go a little bit further in the game. Maybe it's because Snell has barely pitched this year. But this is what Snell had to say after the game last night, talking about those three home runs that he gave up.
3: Three home runs in a game is, I mean, I didn't give up one the whole year, so to have three in a game is pretty frustrating, but, you know, it's something I got to learn from. It's part of their journey, too, and it's only going to make me better along mine.
4: How difficult is it to be in this situation facing elimination at home tomorrow?
3: Yeah, it sucks, but it's part of it. You know, how do we bounce back? How do we fight? I think that's the most important thing, and it's, you know, us coming together and finding a way to win.
1: The whole year, 42 and two-thirds innings, nine starts, that's the whole year for Blake Snell, who appeared, as he often does, completely unbothered. And you know what? A lot of times you like that. I think when you're down three games to none in a playoff series, maybe you want to see the guys look a little bit bothered being in those situations. I know the Dodgers are the back-to-back defending champions. I know that they are the mighty team. They have not looked that or anything close to that here in this playoff series. And I'm going to get into Shohei Ohtani a little bit as well. Ohtani actually, to me, looked better last night. Ohtani was on base three times last night. He was on base twice in game one. He hit a ball 113 miles an hour off the bat last night, for those that care about exit velocity. When you see that, I actually think Ohtani is trending in a positive way. But what he's not doing is helping his team. And however noble of a cause he thinks that he is making for his team, it is creating a much greater issue because he is not effective right now. He's not. And I know that we're going to hear after the season, I'm sure, oh, Shohei was banged up and he was injured. It's deeper than that with Shohei Ohtani. Because I think with Shohei, while physically maybe there are some things and mechanic issues that he's trying to work through right now, I think also with Shohei, there is a clear mental disadvantage that he has put himself in, which happens in baseball. It's unfortunate for Ohtani and for the Dodgers that it's happened at this time. But this is a player that is experiencing failure on a grand scale for the first time in his life. When has Shohei ever felt 2 months of poor play? It's never happened. Remember all the talk about Shohei coming into the season? He was going to win the Cy Young. And for a while, he looked like he was until he couldn't pitch anymore. So that dream dies, and then he comes back, and sure, he's banged up, but now to go 2 months without a home run, it's not just that physically he's struggling. He is completely lost in the batter's box. Some of his swings and misses have been absolutely atrocious in these playoffs. What does it mean for the greater picture on Shohei Ohtani? Are Shohei's best days behind him? Is the Shohei run as the greatest player ever, can we put that to rest for just a moment? Can we maybe stop with the narrative that we're talking about the greatest player of all time? There's a lot of players that have had good five-year runs. I'll get into that a little bit later on in our show. We got an NFL game tonight. We have a big one coming up between the Seahawks and the Broncos. We're going to have Ryan Harris on to talk about that. We're going to get into the NFL and talk about some of the things that we're seeing right now. There are some teams that are in pretty dire situations that I think we shouldn't give up on just yet. Looking forward to getting to that later on in the show. I want to hear from you. Give me a phone call, 1-800-636-8686. You can email the show, rome@haveatake.com. You can find us on YouTube, Jim Rome on YouTube. Jump in on the chat there. Would love to hear from you on that front. You can find me at Trent Rush Sports on X at Jim Rome. Great way to do that as well. There is so much going on here on the Jim Rome Show, including more talk about this National League Championship Series and the team that's waited 4.5 decades nearly to get back to the Fall Classic. They are on the way. It's the Milwaukee Brewers. Their play-by-play voice, Jeff Levering, joins us on the Jim Rome Show coming up right after this. Again, I'm Trent Rush sitting in for Jim. This is the Jim Rome Show. 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

0: Kids love cake. The NLCS is like Rocky III all over again. The champ is old and tired. And Milwaukee's Mr. T? I pity the fool on that one. Very good. Richard Torres, Dodgers are having TNF tonight. Thursday night funeral coming up there. This one, JRD816 clone. If you're chatting it up while Rome is on vacay, you're a hardcore degenerate clone. You know what? I love the hardcore degenerate clones. Hardcore degenerate clones, that's why I'm here. That is why we're doing this show for you today. It is for the hardcore degenerate clones. And while you're at it, hit me up at Trent Rush Sports. I'm Trent Rush, sitting in for Jim Rome today, hanging with us here on the Jim Rome Show. In hour number one, we have the play-by-play voice of the Milwaukee Brewers. Jeff Levering is with us right now. And I know, it's not time to celebrate just yet, Jeff. But for this Brewers team to be up 3-0, the way they've done it, how are things going right now in Milwaukee and the way that town is feeling about this team?
1: Well, not just Milwaukee. I think the entire state's feeling pretty darn good about where the Brewers are right now. They've never had a 2-0 series lead in the CS before. They've accomplished that, and they've added to it last night. So I'd say that the watch parties have been great at American Family Field in Milwaukee. They're going to open up the ballpark today for 42,000 people that want to show up and enjoy the ball game. So it's not just going to be out in the plaza. They're opening up the entire ballpark. Concession stands are going to be rock and rolling. It's going to be a party in Milwaukee, and hopefully they've got something to celebrate late night tonight.
0: Well, I think that is totally in play with what we've seen the first three games of this series. All right, so Jeff Levering is a Chapman Panther, as am myself. So we go way back, and Jeff has always been like that North Star broadcaster for us. So I just want folks to know, like, it's an honor for me right now to be talking with Jeff Levering. But I mention that because you're a California guy, and there's a lot of California guys on this Brewers team. Do you think there's something to the group of local players, particularly those from Southern California, to be doing this against the Dodgers at Dodger Stadium, the back-to-back defending the champs? Do you think that adds anything to it?
1: Sure, I think some of it does. I mean, a lot of these Southern California kids grew up being Dodgers fans, and playing in this ballpark has a lot of nostalgia for them. But I think more than anything else, a lot of the guys that were on this roster this year were also on the roster a year ago. And to have the feeling of what they felt in this ballpark a season ago, the disappointment in the National League Championship Series, getting swept here by the Dodgers, not having a playoff victory against the Dodgers since 2018. I think it sticks in the craw of a lot of these players and a lot of the front office members. So to have a 3-0 series lead against this team, if you want to win a championship, you want to do it against the best. And I think the Brewers relish in that opportunity to get it done against the Dodgers and do it against this crowd. And I think that they really enjoyed taking the lead late in the ball game last night and then seeing fans start to leave Dodger Stadium in the 8th inning when they added a run and then added another run in the 9th inning. I think that a lot of these players really enjoyed seeing that moment. And I think for a lot of these kids that are from Southern California, learning what they learned a year ago, feeling how they felt, the emotional take it took on them to get through the division series a year ago, and then just running out of gas against the Dodgers in the CS a season ago, it has really propelled them to work hard here in 2026 and to put themselves in the situation to sweep a series and go to the World Series for the first time in 44 years.
0: I think the what has been established in terms of what the Brewers are doing, and I think it's interesting to get into the why and the how they are doing it. And I'm not just talking to a play-by-play voice of the Milwaukee Brewers. Jeff Levering, you are a College World Series champion back in your days at Chapman University. So I give you some love as a player, too. What is it about the way Milwaukee has done it? There's been a lot made about their ability to use the whole field, the contacts, trying to cut down on the strikeouts, hitting for a high average. How much of that do you feel like has been to the Brewers' advantage, not just in these playoffs, but really all season long?
1: It's Pat Murphy baseball, right? I think for what the Brewers have accomplished, they pitch the ball exceptionally well. There's no doubt about that. They do an amazing job defending. And what they've done offensively with the plan that they have put together, the buy-in from everybody on this roster, to have gritty at-bats. You take the two big at-bats from Jake Bowers in this series, the 12-pitch walk, the 11-pitch homer from last night. That is the epitome of what this Brewers team does. It just grinds you down until you are just worn out. And I think for what the Brewers have done over the course of not just this series, for the regular season, they do it in game one of a series over a weekend, or game one of a four-game series where you get to the starter in the third or the fourth inning and that guy's out, and then you're getting into the bullpen so quickly. That is what this team does. Again, there are no holes 1 through 9. It doesn't matter who the superstars are. And the Brewers, if you go down Major League Baseball fans, they probably couldn't name 5 or 6 Brewers, except for maybe Christian Yelich, maybe Jackson Chourio's on that list now. So it doesn't matter who the guy is in that lineup. They're getting the job done, passing the baton to the next guy. It's just how this offense works, and they are grinding down this Dodgers team. So for me, the offense for the Dodgers looks old. It looks tired. And that happens over the course of this bunch of winning that the Dodgers have had. But I think a lot of it has to do with the way that the Brewers play offense and just grind down defenses and pitching staffs.
0: I think there's going to be a lot made, and there already is right now in baseball. Everyone's talking payrolls, right? The Brewers' payroll, 18th. Dodgers, of course, number one. In the American League, you have, you know, the two lowest payroll teams fighting it out in the American League Championship Series. But I think that the way the Brewers play is fascinating. Do you think that kind of grinded out style, that contact first style, do you think that's something that now maybe this Brewers team can maybe create a new trend in Major League Baseball, where maybe the game goes back to seeing more of that league-wide?
1: Yeah, and it's hard to do, right, Trent? Because guys are throwing harder. Guys are spinning the ball with much more success these days. It's hard to make contact. Strikeouts happen in Major League Baseball. It's part of it. But if you buy into the, listen, I'm gonna do whatever I can do to wear this guy down and win this battle, I think the league is better off for it. And I think what you're seeing in the American League with Cleveland and with Tampa Bay, they are very similarly built, like the Brewers are. And it's not just a payroll thing. It's a buy-in. It's the entire organization, top to bottom. And for me, when I explain the Brewers, I explain them like a silo, because it is so connected from top to bottom. From ownership down to whoever's cleaning the ballpark, everybody's on the same page. I think that's the biggest part of what this Brewers organization has been about. And when you talk to teams around the league, I can't tell you the amount of broadcasters that come up to us and go, man, what's the secret sauce of the Brewers? How are they doing this? I just don't understand with these players, and how do they just continue to win? It's the buy-in. It really is the buy-in from everybody within the organization. And there is no secret sauce, because everybody's just playing for each other. They're not playing for individual contracts. They're not playing for anybody else. They're playing for their teammates. And I think that's the biggest part of what this Brewers team has done over the decade of success that they have had. And hopefully one more win, and they're headed to the promised land for the first time since 1982.
0: Yeah, I want to get into that for a second, because Jeff, you've been around this Milwaukee organization for a long time, and you've seen a lot of the ups and downs, and we've seen a lot of the ups for like a relatively extended period of time. Like the Brewers have kind of been like this sleeper team that is in, you know, legitimate contention every single year, but haven't been able to get over that hump, and now one game away from doing just that. I would love to know from your perspective, what's different about this Milwaukee team, maybe compared to some of the other teams of the last few years?
1: I think that there's a belief, Trent. I mean, I've been in this organization for 12 years. This is my 12th season here in Milwaukee. And since the 2017 season, they've played two games that have not had playoff implications. The final game of the 17 season and the final game of the 22 season, where they were eliminated from the playoffs by one game. Everything else has had playoff implications. So for me, what separates this team from years past is that they believe. They absolutely believe. I think last year they were happy to get through the Cubs and win that division series and prove that they belonged. And again, we talked about it earlier, the emotional toll that took on this team to win 5 games. I think they were just gassed going into the championship series. This year, their goal was get through the Dodgers. They wanted to get through the Dodgers, prove that they belong here. And I think that they've done that in spades. And once they got through the Padres were, I think, collateral damage. I think it didn't matter who they were going to be playing. It was the goal is to get to the Dodgers, and they were going to go through whoever they needed to get through to get there. And they took down the Padres in an emotional series. Every game was decided by two runs or less. And then you get to the Dodgers series and it was all right. Game on. This is what we've worked so hard for starting in spring training. And let's prove that we belong here. We believe that we belong here. And they've proven that in the first three games.
0: All right, Jeff, I've learned recently that fans care a lot more about broadcasters than I ever truly realized before. People want to know. So you're getting ready for game four tonight. You guys are on the brink of sweeping this Dodgers team. I say you guys as if you're one of the players, but you know what? When you're with them all the time and you're on the plane, you're calling all the games, you are. You're part of the team, part of the organization. As you prepare for the game tonight and what's to come, do you start thinking about calls? Do you start thinking about how you're going to get ready for the moment tonight? How does a play-by-play man for the Milwaukee Brewers get ready for this moment tonight, potentially?
1: I'm not scripting anything. I've the only thing I've ever scripted in my big league time was how I was going to come on the air for the first game after Euchre passed away. So the first game, the first time that we came on the air in 2025, that was the first time that I had ever scripted anything, because I wanted to make sure that I said the things that I needed to say without kind of breaking down, right? That was a hard day. It's the only time I've ever scripted anything. Do I think about what it would mean to the city to see the Brewers go to the World Series? And you're five wins away from potentially being a World Series champion. Do I think about what words would come out of my mouth? Yeah. And I don't take that lightly. We're going to go game by game. And if the Brewers win tonight, or if they win tomorrow, whenever it may be, if they end up going to the World Series, I'm just going to say how I feel. And the moment is going to come to me, and hopefully the words come to me in that moment. And hopefully I do the city and the fans of the right way in that moment. But to say that I'm going to script something, I think that would give the moment a disservice. And I just want to feel in that moment. And hopefully, again, I have the right words to say.
0: Well, I'm certain based on 12 years of track record, I don't think that's going to be any kind of issue for you tonight, Jeff. Hey, would you do me a favor? Can you give Steven Nelson a hard time in the other radio booth tonight?
1: I will. I absolutely will. We took our Chapman picture.
0: Way to go.
1: Because the three of us are the Chapman alums that are in the big leagues, which is pretty amazing. So way to go, Panthers. Proud to be a part of the lineage, and I'm just glad to blaze the trail for everybody.
0: Have a good call tonight, Jeff. Thanks for coming on.
1: You got it. Take care, Trent.
0: All right, we'll see you. There goes Jeff Levering. Hey, yeah, Jeff's a friend. I mean, I'm telling you, like, just again, a backstory of this. So Steven Nelson, play-by-play voice, one of the voices of the Dodgers. Of course, everyone knows Joe Davis, but Steven does a lot of TV, a lot of radio. He was a senior when I was a freshman. When Steven was a freshman, the senior at that time, it was Jeff Levering. So we do. There's a little bit of a Chapman pipeline here. So I know Syracuse gets all kinds of love, but we're trying to do our thing out here on the West Coast. We do have some reaction to what's going on right now. And again, you can hit me up at Trent Rush Sports. Hit up the show at Jim Rome. Send some emails, rome@haveitake.com. Of course, taking your phone calls, 1-800-636-8686. More fans in Milwaukee Stadium than at Dodger Stadium tonight, says Squats the Toad. That's in play. Yeah, for sure. That's in play. Aaron in Iowa. Real quick, did you see it's going to cost more to park your car tonight at Dodger Stadium than it will be to get in the building? $75 is the price to park your car. There's tickets going on the secondary market right now for $70. It's going to be more expensive to park your car tonight. Aaron in Iowa taking some shots. Trent Rush looks like a guy who doesn't even like Rush. Oh, come on, man. Don't be taking shots like that. Tom Sawyer all the way. Let's go. We got some of that. Yeah, Aaron in Iowa. Rush, you know what? I'm actually going to take that as a compliment. I'm going to take that as a compliment because I think that means that I'm too young to enjoy Rush. Good stuff right there. All right, we're gonna step aside for a moment. When we come back, a lot going on in the NFL. We were just talking to one broadcaster. Ooh, is there some broadcaster drama happening in the National Football League right now? Plus, what Jalen Hurts blood clots could mean for him and for the Eagles moving forward? Some teams in the NFL that I'm not ready to give up on just yet. You may be giving up. I'm not a quitter. I'm not backing down on some of these. My name is Trent Rush. This is the Jim Rome Show. let you know. 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

0: Cram here from Westwood One Sports. NFL Week 6 kicks off in Denver when Sean Payton's 3-2 Broncos host the defending Super Bowl champion Seahawks. Sam Darnold, Jaxon Smith-Njigba, and Seattle are also 3-2. That includes a tough divisional loss last Sunday to the 49ers. Kevin Kugler and Ryan Harris have the call of the Seahawks at the Broncos on Thursday Night Football.
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1: Can we get enough updates or enough upsets right now in Major League Baseball? My goodness, how about Cleveland beating Tampa 3-2? Today, Petey Halpin hit a two-run homer in that game. Gavin Williams, awesome on the mound for Cleveland in that one. Man, how did the Guardians take a 2-1 lead on the Tampa Bay Rays? Tampa has been head and shoulders above everybody else in the American League all season long, all year. Like, it's like they're like the only team that you feel like had any chance against the top five in the National League. And then Cleveland comes to town, and Jose Ramirez gets going at the right time. My goodness. We're going to have to get into that. We might have to get our friend Mark Trumbo to come on the show coming up in a little bit to talk about some of that right now. I want to get some of your reaction. My name is Trent Rush. I'm a broadcaster for the Angels. Like, full disclosure out here in Southern California, that's what I do. I call football and basketball for Fox as well. But I spend my day-to-day with the Los Angeles Angels. And we're hoping for better days. We are. But after having to watch the Dodgers in Southern California do nothing but win, and win some more over the last couple of years, now Milwaukee comes to town, a team full of Orange County guys going up the road and beating the Dodgers 3-0 to this point. Chance at a sweep tonight. That is fantastic. You can call the show 1-800-636-8686. You can find me on X at Trent Rush Sports. Of course, hit up Jim at Jim Rome, RomeAtHaveItTake.com, a place to get into the email space. We'll be reading some of your emails here if you want to get into some of that action as well. I want to take a phone call here as we got Sean from Nashville that's joining us here on the Jim Rome Show. What's up, Sean?
2: Trent, what's going on? Hey, condolences on the Angels. Days will get better. First thing, I just want to shout out. I was a little animated yesterday. Matt from L.A., we need you to call back soon. But number one, did Doc Roberts leave Blake Snell in too long? He was at 91 pitches. We had 9 outs. Vesio, Scott, anybody could get it done. That's a judgment call. We could Monday morning quarterback, and he was at 91 pitches. We could talk about that tomorrow. Second thing, Glasnow tonight, we're better on paper. Shane Drohan thrown 9 2/3 pitch innings against the Dodgers. They've gotten 5 runs off them. We can get one, just get one. Tomorrow night, Scoobal, The Miz. We've seen The Miz be erratic. We've seen The Miz not go past 4 innings. If we can get that one tomorrow, get this thing back to Milwaukee. Your thoughts on that? Part two of this for Matt in L.A. I see the Rams wrapping off 5 in a row. This is facts. Arizona, Vegas, Chargers, Washington, Arizona. 2-3, 7-3. McBag has not dropped the bag yet. Your thoughts?

0: the Rams are almost disqualified from that conversation because it's such a layup that this Rams team is not overly flawed. Yeah, they've lost a couple of heartbreakers. They had the terrible game to open the season on Australia. I think you throw that one out. A couple of tight losses. Shouldn't have lost that game against Denver. Shouldn't have lost this past weekend. Did go to Philly and beat an Eagles team on the road. Granted, I know the Eagles have had their share of injuries as well. But I really do feel like this Rams team is not a team to be worried about at this point. There's no reason for that. I am worried about another 2-3 team, though. And I think more than football, I'm worried just on a bigger scale of what's going on with Jalen Hurts. So they're calling this a superficial blood clot, and he's not going to play against Carolina. Tanner McKee is going to get the start in that game for the Eagles. And they're already down Saquon Barkley. They're already down Devontae Smith. At 2-3, and the status of Jalen Hurts being unknown is incredibly alarming. And I don't know how long we're going to see the Eagles be without Jalen Hurts. Now, again, they're calling it week to week. And, like, remember, he got cleated in the calf in that Rams game that I was talking about a couple of weeks ago, back on October the 4th. He got some treatment on the calf a few days later. Apparently, like, there were scans in London. He was good enough, cleared to play. Plays in that game against Jacksonville. And then now they do some further ultrasounds, and they're seeing some movement in the small blood clot is what some of these reports are right now. Again, I can't confirm any of this personally, but this is what some of the chatter is out there right now. And they're trying to figure out like the next step forward at this point. I think that the one thing is for the Eagles, like, unbelievably bad luck, and the injuries stacking against them is dramatic. But, like, it's not like the NFC East is full of juggernauts. Like, are you really going to trust that Commanders team and Jaden Daniels, who isn't quite sure how to run a play at the end, and then wants to blame the coaching staff afterwards for some of those comments? I know that, you know, we've gotten into this last couple of days, and that just disaster that they had. Are we really, like, that into the 2-3 Cowboys? Are we that into the Giants? I know that they're off to a good start, but is that Giants team, like, the dominant team? And so I don't know. I am concerned about the injuries for the Philadelphia Eagles. And I think that it was obviously risky, but, you know, some of the talk that we're seeing right now, whether it be on social media or on other radio shows, other TV shows, is like, what exactly happens next for Jalen Hurts? What's the treatment then for blood clots? I don't have experience in this, but from what I understand, generally you take blood thinners, and that is kind of what alleviates that, or at least makes it preventative from becoming something greater. Okay, well, if that's the case, if you're on blood thinners, like, contact sports are like the worst thing you could do. So he's going to be out for, again, who knows how long. I don't know when Jalen Hurts gets cleared, and I'm not ready to be one of those that's saying, that's it, it's done, career ending. Like, I don't know. I do tend to think that to guess that it's going to be a one-week thing and then he's back, I have a hard time seeing that happening. But it's an indefinite timeline. And when I say an indefinite timeline, it doesn't mean, oh, it's forever. It's just like it's not determined yet. And if that's the case, I mean, I don't know that I love the backup quarterback answers for the Eagles this year. I don't know that I love the current quarterback situation. It's not like Jalen Hurts has had a great year. Hurts has struggled. But when Saquon's hurt, Devontae Smith's out. I mean, you just keep going down the line, and all those injuries. I think that's a big concern right now. Something else I wanted to look at. I don't know how many people caught this on the Monday Night Football game last night. Apparently, Joe Buck and Troy Aikman, or not last night, on Monday night. Apparently, Joe Buck and Troy Aikman had some kind of a spat before the game, and they got into it. Now, the backstory to this, Joe Buck gets that 6-year, $108 million deal with ESPN. Troy Aikman's going to be a free agent. And I don't love getting into, like, broadcaster discussion and everything that happens there. But it was very fascinating to me to hear Troy Aikman basically acknowledge that there was a disagreement, that there was a spat. And here's Troy talking about what happened between him and Joe Buck.
1: Well, I think there's probably a time and a place for all that to be discussed. I don't know if now's the time. I don't know that it's hard to figure out kind of what's happened, but you know, I'll broadcast.

0: through this season, and I'll be a free agent at the end of the year and kind of see what happens. But I'm looking forward to whatever the rest of this year does hold, and with the Super Bowl and all that, and where my next landing spot might be.
1: Broadcast booths are centered around the analyst on television. That's the nature of it. That's the reality. The play-by-play guys call the game. You're asking your play-by-play guy to be a traffic cop, to set up the analyst in the right way, to facilitate the sideline reporter, to call the game the producer wants you to call, to make sure that your voice and your reflection, inflection reflects the images that are being shown on the screen. That's the job of the play-by-play announcers, to get you through the game. The real money comes from the analyst. Tom Brady gets paid pretty handsomely for that. There are just a lot of other options right now. It's very fascinating with Troy Aikman. And I think that there's something to be said for the fact that Joe Buck and Troy Aikman could have this disagreement and still call a game and none of us knew. Absolute, consummate professionals, Buck and Aikman. Stand-up guys, by all accounts. And people that know him and talk to him, like, they'll all tell you that. There's not a bad word about any of those guys. And I think that, if anything, it's almost like a marriage. And a healthy one at that. Do you get along with your wife on every single thing? I have a feeling that if you've been married to somebody for a long time, and they've been married in the broadcast booth for a long time, you're not going to agree on everything. You're going to have maybe some, you know, fundamental issues that you might disagree on. To have those, to have the conversation, and still be able to do the job to where nobody knows, that's even more impressive for me on those guys. Greg Olson probably could potentially be sitting out there. There's chatter about what his future looks like at Fox. This Richard Deitch saying, you know, no negotiations with Greg Olson yet. You know, Pat McAfee has paid a lot of money over at ESPN. Though I think the value of McAfee for me is the shoulder programming. A lot of people are into Pat McAfee. And I think that you're going to watch the game regardless. No matter who's in the booth, you're a great game. You're going to watch the game. That shoulder programming, that's where you need, you know, that figure. And Pat McAfee is also a little bit of a disruptor on the set. I say that in a positive way. Like, he disrupts College game day in a good way. He's an entertainer. That's what he is. And just because you might like that on College game day and on shoulder programming, I don't know that you're necessarily going to love that in the booth. I think it's very different. But you're going to watch the games anyway. Like, that's the magic of it. Like, that's... you're going to watch football. But I thought it was very interesting. And I don't know, we can go into this. We can take some more calls, get some more reaction on this as the show continues. We're only an hour into this thing. And boy, we have a lot more to get into here. We're going to take a deeper dive into these baseball playoffs. The fact the Cleveland Guardians have a 2-1 lead. I know nobody wants to talk about the American League Championship Series. It's all about the Dodgers and their dynasty being doomed down 3 games to them. Do they get swept tonight? We're going to have not Troy Aikman, but we are going to have Mark Trumbo join us in the next hour. A lot of baseball talk, all football talk straight ahead. I'm Trent Rush in for Jim Rome. This is the Jim Rome Show.
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0: Show. My name is Trent Rush with you here sitting in for Jim today. Of course, the Jim Rome Show is brought to you by FanDuel. Glad to be with you here for hour number two of our show. And a lot to get to here and what's happening in baseball. How about the fact that we are this close to seeing the Guardians and the Brewers in the World Series? Guardians and the Brewers after Cleveland gets a 3-2 win today to take a 2-1 lead on the Tampa Bay Rays. Of course, the Dodgers fighting for their lives, trying to extend the dynasty tonight. And that might be a little difficult to do, considering that they are down 3-0. This is crazy. Let's see some of the reaction here. BPM 5293. The Dodgers are in a really tenuous position. Signed the leverage assets of Mark Walter. Very good. Let's see. Jalapeno Fruit Loops 777. Admit it, Trent, you're wearing khaki pants behind that suit jacket or beneath that suit jacket. You're never going to know. I can be wearing basketball shorts under here. You're never going to know. I'm not standing up. No, don't try to zoom in. Don't try to zoom in. No, yeah, thank you. Yeah, get the camera this way. Hey, forget what's going on. You're not going to see. You're not going to know. You're never going to know. You can give us a phone call, 1-800-636-8686. You'd think I would know the number by now. 1-800-636-8686. Hit me up at Trent Rush Sports. You can send us an email, rome@haveatake.com. You know what's crazy about what's going on here in baseball is I know 10 million of you watched the NLCS game one. Like insane numbers. I think the average number for the World Series in 2023, remember that Texas World Series championship, the Texas Diamondbacks. And that was when, you're not going to remember it because nobody watched it. And it was like 7.8 million people, I think it was like the average at that time. So for 10 million people to be watching game one of the National League Championship Series shows that you care about the possibility of a three-peat. You care a lot about the possibility of the Dodgers dynasty. And you know what? Maybe you're not just watching because you like the Dodgers. Maybe you're hate watching. I think the game four rating tonight is going to be huge. I think a lot of people are going to be hate watching this Dodgers team because you've probably had enough of Shohei Ohtani and Freddie Freeman and Mookie Betts. And that's no like shot at like their character and who they are. I'm just saying you're tired of watching them win because your team isn't winning because they're doing all the winning. And you've probably had enough of that. Like the way people used to hate watch the Yankees in the late 90s. It's the same thing. Ironically, we may be going to be getting the best baseball in the World Series without the Dodgers. It might not be the best for baseball. And before anybody gets into the fact of saying, well, wait a second, this is a conspiracy by the league, or you know the Dodgers are throwing it because they don't want a salary cap, and you have the two lowest payroll teams advancing. Forget that. The owners are going to ask for a salary cap no matter what. Whether it's the Dodgers or otherwise, the owners going to ask for a cap. The players aren't going to want a cap. No matter what happened this year, was going to have any impact on the way labor negotiations are going to go come this offseason. It's a foregone conclusion. It's happening. And the results of the World Series mean nothing to them. The league is going to hurt, though, because casual fans are not going to be as into baseball. It's going to be a very tough sell to try to get you to stop watching football and tune into the Milwaukee Brewers against the Cleveland Guardians and the Tampa Bay Rays. That is going to be a tough sell. I'm not going to hide from that. I'm a baseball guy. I'm one of the broadcasters for the Angels out here in Southern California. So I just a little background for those who are just joining the show now. My name is Trent Rush, and I'm a baseball purist. And baseball purists are going to love this World Series without the Dodgers. And not because it's without the Dodgers. It's because it's with the Milwaukee Brewers. Is because it could be with the Tampa Bay Rays, or it could be with the Cleveland Guardians, who right now are up 2-1. Nobody is talking about the American League Championship Series. It's the two lowest payroll teams in the American League. But in a way, the way they play is absolutely beautiful baseball. Let's start with Milwaukee in the National League side for a second as they take a 3-0 series lead. They're doing this because they're playing Moneyball. Yeah, you heard me right. They're playing Moneyball, which is the exact opposite of the Moneyball that Brad Pitt made the movie about. They've gone the other way. that was about walks, right? You get on base. It's the Bill James formula. That's how you go about it. That was that Moneyball. This Moneyball is what was just baseball 20 years ago. It's contact. It's not striking out. It's working good at bats. It's being fundamental defensively. It's pitching well. It's all of those things. That's why Milwaukee is winning. The Milwaukee Brewers scored the second most runs in Major League Baseball this year by hitting the second fewest homers. Now, there is a little bit of irony to this because so far in this National League Championship Series, they're kind of living as the three true outcomes team. They're hitting a lot of homers. They're walking a lot. They're striking out a lot. But that's not really their game. Their game for real is the at-bats that are worked by Jake Bowers. The 12-pitch at-bat that led to a walk, and then Yelich able to drive in some runs after that in game two. It was the 11-pitch at-bat last night, which he hit out of the ballpark. But that wasn't Bowers trying to hit the ball out of the ballpark. That was Jake Bowers working a great at-bat and then capitalizing on a Blake Snell mistake and crushing it. You know, we had a call earlier that was asking about, like, was it a mistake to take out or to leave Blake Snell in that long last night? And I think that for Doc Roberts, it was a mistake because it's Blake Snell. It's not a mistake to leave a pitcher in to ask him to go 90 innings, but Blake Snell has always been the guy to shut it down early. He's the guy that at first resistance can't wait to get out of the game. We saw what happened in 2020. Ironically, it was Snell against the Dodgers back when he was with the Tampa Bay Rays. And as soon as he came out of the game, changed everything. That was the best thing that ever happened for the Dodgers, was Snell coming out of that game. That's how they won the World Series that year. But Blake Snell's not the guy that you're going to go try to push him a little bit further. There are other guys you would like to do that with. And you'd like to think that a two-time Cy Young Award winner, when you're down 2-0 and your back's against the wall, to go fight for you, you would like to think that you have someone you could rely on to go push. And I don't fault Doc Roberts for that at all. But because it's Snell, who has shown pretty much no ability to fight throughout his entire career, to ask him to go push a little bit more after that long at-bat, then it was a mistake to leave him in. After that Bowers at-bat, he was gassed. He was done. He was exhausted. And then Garrett Mitchell makes him pay immediately after. Ball game's over at that point. That was a mistake. But that's the way the Brewers play. It's not just the fact that they hit home runs. It's how they got to that point. That's why I was saying on TV here in Southern California, after game one, game two was not a must win for the Dodgers. But after game two, the way they had lost, the fact that this Dodgers team right now is 3-for-32 with runners in scoring position, 6-for-41 with runners on base, that's why the Dodgers are not going to advance. They're not getting hits. But the Brewers are. Tampa and Cleveland are. They have all year. How about this? Baseball fans, there's a lot of baseball folks out there that'll tell you, oh, nobody cares about batting average anymore. Batting average is an antiquated stat. We're about the OPS. You know the best batting average in baseball this year? Oh, Tampa Bay Rays. Tied with the Milwaukee Brewers at .258. Those are the two best batting averages this year. Those teams are still playing. Maybe there's something to be said for that. Who had the fewest strikeouts in the majors this year? Tampa Bay Rays. Who is the team that had the most errors committed against them because they create pressure? The Milwaukee Brewers. There's a lot of parallels between those two teams. But what it boils down to is they make contact and they create action. And action is baseball. Action is the kind of baseball that you do want to watch. It's the kind of baseball that you grew up watching back when you were a baseball fan, before you fully committed to being a football fan. Back when baseball was our pastime and before you left the game, or maybe the game left you. This is the baseball that these teams play. And if we were talking about the Packers getting set to play the Bucks in the Super Bowl, you'd be excited about that. It wouldn't matter. Market size wouldn't matter. You don't care about the payroll. You don't care if it's the Packers and the Browns. Like, you'd watch. You'd be excited about it. It doesn't matter because you like football. But in baseball, for whatever reason, the city and the market size seems to matter. But it shouldn't, because the quality of baseball is actually way better. You're going to get a much better World Series with these teams in it. Chandler Simpson, I know, no, like very few right now that are listening or watching probably have paid any attention to Tampa Bay this year. And I get it. The right now, the Rays are down. Chandler Simpson at the bottom of that lineup is a nightmare on the base paths. He doesn't make contact like Ricky Henderson, but he runs like him. And he puts the ball in play, and he creates chaos. I'll make the case that Junior Caminero is the best player still playing right now. And I'm including the guys on the Dodgers. Junior Caminero is a star. A star for Tampa. They're top three between Yandy Diaz, Jonathan Aranda, and Junior Caminero. There is not a better trio of hitters in baseball on any team. I'm including the Dodgers than what Tampa has. Now, does Tampa have the depth on the back end beyond those three? No, they don't. 1 through 9, Milwaukee's better. Like, there's, it's not the best lineup in baseball, but it's the best top three in baseball for my money. And they pitch. So when you get quality pitching, when you get solid fundamental defense behind you, when you get action, when you get contact, that's the baseball that you grew up loving and watching. It's happening. Baseball is coming back around. There are legitimate trends in the sport where we are getting very close to the game we used to have and cherished and loved before football took all of your attention. It's going to be difficult for the league to get that point across when you have the tantalizing of a Dodger three-peat. But that's now a game away from being out the window. And we're getting very close to a better product. And I think that might be enough for those that do watch. And I encourage you to do so. And it's going to be tough. And I know that competing for your attention against an NFL Sunday to try to watch baseball, I get how difficult that is going to be. I say that as a baseball guy that also loves football, that also loves basketball. But this baseball that you're going to get is going to be the highest level of competition and the game that you love to watch, unlike anything that you've seen since the Moneyball time. Baseball's coming back. There's a trend that is happening. And I think that in a copycat league with what Tampa and Milwaukee have done this year, and I'm talking mostly about the regular season, Cleveland's coming on now. They play a similar way now. Jose Ramirez is a star. They have some protection in the lineup. And what Joe Adell is doing, that was a really good trade they made at the deadline, a 316 hitter with runners in scoring position. Nice to add that. And they pitch. Like, they have all of that, too. And Cleveland, it falls in line with the same thing. But based on not just what we've seen in October, but since really the end of March to now, is what you've seen with Tampa and Milwaukee. It has been like this all year long. Those are the best teams in baseball. The Dodgers are not the best team in baseball. They might have the most talented roster, but it's an aging talented roster. And they're on the brink of being done. I saw this number today. The Tampa Bay Rays have a 72% contact rate on swings outside the strike zone this year. Look, I know how nerdy that sounded even as it was coming out of my mouth. But the point of that is that this is a team that is not afraid to expand the strike zone. Everybody says, oh, just swing at strikes. Well, sometimes you can still hit the ball hard and make contact to put it in play, even if it's not necessarily in the strike zone. Because maybe you're looking to get a hit instead of just trying to walk all the time and taking strike three on the corner. Maybe that means a little less about challenges and always looking to the screen to see what the ABS review is going to be. Maybe instead of that, you're going to actually see baseball and contact and action and base running and hitting the ball. That's what we all want. That's what baseball is, and that is what we are getting in these playoffs. We have completely moved on from the three true outcomes. And there have been some stars that have been a product of that. And it's fun to watch stars. I understand the marketability and what comes with all that. But when you're talking about just the best possible baseball, that's what you're getting when you watch the Milwaukee Brewers. That's what you're getting when you watch Tampa. And now in October, Cleveland didn't play like this the first 4 months of the season. But since the middle of August into September, it's what you're getting with the Cleveland Guardians too. It's baseball. It's beautiful. I love it. And I know baseball can't compete with football. I accept that. But with what you're getting right now, I think this is going to start winning some fans over. I really do. All right. 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In Louisiana. All right, we got more of the Jim Rome Show coming up after this. My name is Trent Rush, filling in for Jim Rome here on a very busy Thursday in the sports world. I want to get Mark Trumbo's thoughts on this. We'll do that on the other side of this short break. We'll be right back with more of the Jim Rome Show right after this.
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2: Can Seattle steady the ship after losing 2 of 3? Will Sean Payton get Bo Nix back to tossing touchdowns? 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

0: just getting some reaction right now. Folks talking about how the possibility of a Guardians Brewers World Series nobody would watch. Is it my responsibility to care about the ratings? And when you have one team, like when you have a Brewers team that's never won the World Series, Cleveland hasn't won since 1948. Don't you think like some people might be interested in that? Like, does it have to be Dodgers or bust? Jim and Coachella TV ratings for the Cleveland-Milwaukee World Series would be zero. I don't care. I need good baseball. That's what I care about. So maybe I'm the only one watching. They're still going to be doing the games. Still going to put on TV. I'm still going to watch. Looking forward to that. You know what else is going to be watching is a baseball purist, a man that knows a lot more about I do than I do about the game. That's somebody that played 10 years in the big leagues, twice was an all-star, a silver slugger. He's got Halo Territory, part of the Foul Territory Network, a show that he hosts online. Go check it out. We got Mark Trumbo hanging out with us here on the Jim Rome Show. Mark, it's great to talk to you again. And let's get into this National League Championship Series for a moment with the Dodgers. Down against Milwaukee, 3-0. How surprised are you that the series has played out the way that it has to this point?
1: I am surprised. I'm not shocked, but I am surprised. I think to say the Dodgers wouldn't have won a single game out of these three, especially with Skubal, who has had a lot of success against the Brewers, one of the very few. The only thing they seem to struggle against is premium left-handed pitching. And I think Snell last night, that's as good as I've seen him. And I've been in the box against Blake. He's got premium stuff. Should he have gone out for that seventh? I mean, he was cruising. He had racked up a ton of punch-outs. But the Brewers are tenacious. They're incredibly athletic. Their outfield defense is that you can't ask for anything more. That play Lara made down the right field line. They just swarm you, and they have depth for days, their bullpen especially. Hard throwers, different angles, a nightmare for hitters to try and figure out pitcher to pitcher. So I can see the Dodgers maybe taking one game from the Brewers. It's going to be a tall task, but I do not see a way that they are able to advance and win four games from this team.
0: You were gracious enough to have me on your show yesterday, and we were talking a little bit about Shohei Ohtani and just kind of what to do there. And I realized he was on base three times in last night's game. But that being said, he still hasn't been overly productive for this Dodgers team. It's a slump that has extended going back basically 2 months at this point. How would you handle Shohei Ohtani now moving forward the rest of this series?
1: I'm glad that I don't have to, but if it were me... I think he looked a lot better in last night's ballgame. What I have seen, and I've seen a lot of speculation, and I can't comment on any potential injuries. What I've heard and say that, you know, it probably does factor in. But when I'm looking for, and I've worked with a lot of hitters since my playing days ended, and I've studied hitting a lot. What I see is a guy that is not near as aggressive as he has been in the past. When you break down his swing, you can see other things that may stand out down the road. But I look for the first part, link in the chain, so to speak, and his timing to me is late. He looks like he is trying to see the ball, and that's something you're going to hear is, you know, see the ball. Well, when it's coming 98 to 100 miles an hour, you have to trust that you're going to see it. You can't actively try and see it. And to me, he's been too passive. Last night, he was more aggressive. Nice pass at the first pitch he saw of the game. He got hit, and then he got a base hit later on. So I think that's a nice boost. But when you got a guy with this kind of talent, you have to play him. He has to be in there. Now, if he's hitting down in the order, you can stomach that. But to have him on the bench and lose, I wouldn't want to be the one that has to answer for that. I think you got to ride your horses, and sometimes it doesn't work out. Getting cold at this point in the year is not ideal, but he can also put the team on his back just as quickly. So if they get a hot Shohei Ohtani, you know, they'll be that much better for it.
0: Talking with Mark Trumbo right now. Mark, in the previous segment, we were just talking about how this potential World Series, if it is Milwaukee advancing, as I think you and I both suspect they will, already up 3-0, whether it's Tampa, could be Cleveland, I think that we're seeing baseball maybe show that maybe contact is cool again, and that hitting for a high average and being able to make contact and get a lot of hits, and it's not just about the three true outcomes, could be a better product to watch and might end up resulting in a better just play, better quality of play in the World Series. Do you see what the Brewers have done this year and what the Rays and the Guardians have done this year maybe being something that could be a trend in baseball to where we do see batting average start to matter once again?
1: There's no question it's going to be a trend. Baseball is cyclical. Teams, the second they see another team doing something that is working, they will immediately try and copy it. Now, how successful they are, it is a hard thing to do. The Brewers have put together the epitome of a 2026 roster. Athletic, young, very talented, a lot of first-rounders out there. Now, the payroll is not that of their opponent, but the talent definitely is, and it probably is actually quite a bit better in certain areas. So as far as hitting goes, Major League Baseball in general, it's an entertainment business once you are a professional, and the fans want to see action. Today, I believe the Rays punched out 13 times, got three hits, very little to show for, and they dropped the game to the Guardians. Those two teams are fairly evenly matched, in my opinion. I think the Rays had the better regular season. The Guardians are hotter at the moment. But baseball as a whole, I think fans are growing fatigued. They probably have – it's been a while since this set in. But 13, 14, 15 Ks a game. The White Sox with 20-something the other day. There's not a lot of action going on. Pitching is the best it's ever been. These guys are throwing gas up and down. Hardly any weaknesses. The breaking balls are filthy. Pitching's, it seems to be quite a bit ahead of the hitting. And unfortunately, I don't think there's anything set in stone that hitting has to be at a certain level. You know, a number of 300 hitters. It used to be commonplace to see many. Now it's it seems like an anomaly. Like you really take notice. Yeah, I mean, it would be great. And I think that it starts with a mindset, though. I think I snuck in right towards the end of the time. Torrey Hunter was a great mentor. He wanted to hit 280 every year. Albert Pujols always wanted to hit for a high batting average. Paul Goldschmidt, I mean, that was part of being a professional hitter. So while I never got there myself, it was always a goal. Leaning into the three true outcomes was, you know, other teams did it, maybe the A's more so. But to me, it wasn't cool to look up there and see, you know, 220. That's not getting it done. Today, I think it's more acceptable, and guys might not be bothered by it. I think I personally would like to see a shift where, yeah, man, I don't want to look up there and see, especially anything, you know, south of the Mendoza line. I mean, that's horrific. That's, you can't go home every night unless you're taking, 100 walks, which is so rare. You just don't feel like you're contributing as often as you'd like to, not giving your team enough chances to win. The Brewers are very unique, too. They're the only team that has an opposite field approach in the entire sport. And, yes, they hit a lot of balls on the ground. I think they had the second lowest home runs in baseball. But if you watch their at-bats, they, you know, draw a lot of pitches out of all of the starters, out of the relievers. They make you work like crazy. Bowers with that home run on the 10th, 11th, 12th, 13th pitch, just absolutely grinding the entire time. They struck out a lot yesterday, which is rare for them, but when you look at an offense, they are the ones that are doing big things, and I think they most likely will be holding a trophy at the end.
0: Mark, I want to get your perspective on this, too, because here we are. I mean, fans remember your light tower power and averaging 30 homers a year and what you were able to do in your 10 years in the major leagues. I think it's interesting when you bring up how much tougher pitching might be now and how you approach it, particularly when you get into two-strike approach. Well, what is the way to handle some of these situations, especially when you are seeing the velocity ticking up, when you're seeing more spin on breaking balls? How do you handle some of that?
1: I think taking that big corkscrew swing where you finish off balance and look like that, and really those swings that I'm talking about, the 2-0 swing, you fouling off and your team, swing it. Really, that's a missed opportunity. And that's some advice I got as I was coming up. Those pitches that you miss, that's where sometimes the at-bat really goes south. When you get to two strikes, if you don't at least acknowledge that you are in a hole, I mean, the numbers prove that. clearly. And some of these pitchers, a lot of them know how to put guys away, and they intend to strike you out. They're not looking to allow you to make contact. Against the absolute premium arms, I don't think getting to two strikes is a wise approach. You can't be afraid to hit with two strikes, but guys like Skubal, you don't want to get there very often. So when you get a good pitch to hit early, it's important to capitalize upon that. But with two strikes, I mean, you have to kind of pull back. You can't, trying to go deep to the pull side, you may do it, but if that is your only intent, to me, that's not a very well-rounded approach. You can't handle a number of pitches, especially pitches on the outer part of the plate if you're looking to pull. The only matchup that really works is if you're right on top of the plate. The guys today wear a lot more protective gear. I personally never did, but I can see why. But a lot of pitchers are not working the corners as much either. It's more of a north to south game with four-seam fastballs. Not as many guys are throwing sinkers. And the ones that are generally are having a lot of success because hitters just don't see it very often.
0: I want to ask you about one more player here, somebody that is a former Angel. It's one of the teams that you played for in your career and the team you cover now on Halo territory that now is a Cleveland Guardian, and that is Joe Adell. And I ask you about him because right now he's hitting .316 with runners in scoring position, but .201 with nobody on base. We can see your numbers are on the screen right now in the 629 RBIs that you drove in your career. When you have opportunities to cash in and bring in runs, when there's money out there, what's the approach for an RBI hitter when you have those chances to try to help your team in that way?
1: Tough topics, an RBI hitter. Not very popular among many, but somebody needs to drive these runs in, and that's the reality. So is it a byproduct of who hits in front of you? Yes, that factors in too, but there is an art to driving in runners. I think ideally you'd like to be standing on one of the bases yourself at the completion of the at-bat. But if you are going to make an out, hopefully it's a productive out. An infield pop-up, well, that's never going to get it done. It's arguably the worst out of them all, a strikeout probably being worse than that. But for me, I did kind of stay more towards the middle of the field. I looked for a pitch up in the zone. To drive a lot of times with RBI guys in air quotes, you're going to get a lot of breaking balls in those situations. Pitchers are going to throw their absolute best pitch and they might throw it five or six times in a row. I think a lot of money can be made, so to speak, or, you know, you can get the job done on those breaking balls that catch too much plate. I think that generally if a guy throws five breaking balls, it's very tough to throw all five, you know, in that strike to ball window. Some guys can do it, and hats off to them. But I think having an approach that can cover a couple different pitches, you do want to stay on the fastball, but I think staying on the fastball and handling the hanging breaking ball is the best approach that I can think of. And you need to be able to recognize, too, if you're getting pitched around. It's a tougher concept, but sometimes it becomes quite obvious that they are not going to give you anything to hit, and you pass the baton to the hitter behind you, and hopefully he picks you up.
0: Mark, that is some detailed baseball insight that I just don't think we hear talked enough about in the game right now. A lot of talk about numbers and looking at different things just to understand just the real baseball side to this. Really appreciate your insight on it. Really enjoy the show, Halo Territory. And Mark, thanks again for coming on.
1: Absolutely. Thanks, Trent.
0: All right, there goes Mark Trumbo, the former Halo Oriole, 10 years in the major leagues. And his show is really good. 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
3: 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Coaching seats are warming up, and three teams remain unbeaten. Each week writes a new chapter, new twists, new turns. 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

0: from Southern California, this is the Jim Rohn Show with guest host Trent Rush on Westwood One.
1: Darren and Green Bay asking, did Matt in L.A. go hide in the sewer? I mean, just bringing some heat today. Where is Matt in L.A.? Dodgers down, 3-0, facing the Brewers. GPS in GB. Trent, you're killing the chat with all your baseball talk. I love it. Keep it coming. I had a feeling the baseball conversation would be popular in the state of Wisconsin today. I had a hunch people in Wisco would be into that as well. Thank you, Seawall in the Fall, saying give me some love for sitting in for Jim Rohn today. It's an honor. Like every time coming into the studio, being here, knowing I'm sitting in the Hall of Famer seat, I know I don't do it justice. I accept that. I'm completely self-aware, but I'm just trying to hold down the fort for a couple hours so the man can get some peace and relax. He's such a hard worker and does such a great job on this show. If I can at least get through the day so the Hall of Famer can chill for a little bit, then it's a duty served, and that's what it's an honor to do. I will say this. Hey, listen up, clones. Not all beef jerky game. Old Trapper's original old-fashioned teriyaki, hot and spicy and peppered, all come in 4-ounce bags, so you can go sample different flavors to find the best one for you. Ask for Old Trapper by name, because no other jerky compares. Old Trapper, what's your beef? My beef right now, as I sit here in Southern California, is a little bit like, what's happened to the Chargers? And it's not just what's happened to the 0-5 Chargers or what's happened to what you've seen under center and what they have had, the issues aplenty, and where Justin Herbert went, is not even the root of my question. I think my beef is what's happened with Jim Harbaugh. I don't know who's coaching this Charger team, but it's not who's got it better than us, Jim Harbaugh. I don't know where that guy went. And this, look, L.A. is a Rams town. The Chargers, a lot of folks think they still should be in San Diego. It's understandable. But beyond all of that, this was a playoff team last year that had expectations of being back in the postseason again this year. They're 0-5. They're likely going to be 0-7. They're not going to be Kansas City coming up in Arrowhead. I mean, there's a decent chance they could start 0-9. Like, forget the Justin Herbert, Madison Beer thing. Like, forget that for a second. Like, where did the head coach go? McDaniel has done a miserable job as the offensive coordinator. The play calling has been a disaster. I know they had injuries coming into the year. They haven't had any wide receivers the whole year. I understand all of that.

0: It's just in the, you know, the players that just fight their hearts out, you know, play, give it everything they have. That's the only way. That's the best way. But yeah.
1: I don't even recognize that guy. Who's that guy? Who's got it better than us? Everybody's got it better than you right now, Jim. Like, this has been the fiery, rah-rah guy. You know what?
2: Who's got it better than us?
3: Nobody!
1: He's been the burn the boats guy, which is what now L.A. has in Westwood over at UCLA and what Bob Chesney has done with the UCLA football program. It's fascinating to me, like, the role of the head coach. And as long as you can back it up, like, rah-rah still plays. We are in this era where everyone's got to be smarter than everybody else, right? You want to hire, like that's how Lincoln Riley gets the USC job, and, you know, Cliff Kingsbury at his moment. You know, it's how McDaniel got the head coaching job in Miami before he got fired there. It's like, oh, the smartest guy in the room. I still think, and maybe it's a little barbaric to feel this way, but football is war. When you are out there, it's different than other sports. It's violent, it's brutal, it's intense. And if you haven't been in the arena, it's very difficult to understand that level of brutality and physicality and war kind of mindset you have to have. And quite frankly, that mindset is probably uncomfortable for a lot of people in 2026. Just what it is. But as fans, you still love the sport and you see it. And it's like, we've seen football in a way has been toned down from time to time with some rule changes, and certain things have happened, and it's become adjusted to the times that we are living in now. But I think there is still something to the rah-rah coach, as you could back it up. Alabama's players responded to Nick Saban, and he would get in their face, and he would yell, and he would scream, and he'd be into them, but the players would respond to that. Jim Harbaugh got that response. That was who Harbaugh was forever. That's how Michigan won a national championship. That's how he gets to the place that he is now. When he was in San Francisco, I mean, he was tough. You did not want to mess with Jim Harbaugh. There were staff members who were afraid of Jim Harbaugh. It was like scary to go talk to coach. Now it's like, you know, he's grandpa. He's on the chair. You know, come sit down. Let me tell you a story. And I think, too, what's the next chapter going to look like for Jim Harbaugh? Because it's not going to be in the college game. I don't see any scenario in which Harbaugh takes a coordinator job. He's an NFL head coach. And I don't know how much longer he's going to have this job as the Chargers continue to lose and lose and lose and the wheels fall off. So if you can't keep this job, what's the next job for Jim Harbaugh? Is this season the last year of head coach Jim Harbaugh? Is this season the last year of coach Jim Harbaugh? I think this might be it, because I don't think that there's another destination. There's not another landing spot for him. And I bring this up because somewhere along the line, Jim Harbaugh has stopped being Jim Harbaugh. And I have been a huge fan of his for a really long time. And maybe internally, that spirit is still there. But with what's being portrayed on sidelines and in press conferences, and he's had the back of his players and he's said all the right things, the press conferences are always a little clunky. They're always a little awkward. Even when things were going great, Jim Harbaugh press conferences were quite awkward. But there was an intensity and a fire that doesn't seem to be there anymore. And I do think players respond to that. And I contrast that with UCLA. Because when you see their new head coach and Bob Chesney screaming at players, lighting them up in the tunnel, and we'd play the sound for you, but the audio is not that crisp, and I don't think you'd understand it all that well on the radio. Otherwise, we'd play it for you. But when you see him in the tunnel, if anybody saw this on social media, he screamed at the players. There's a lot of profanity in there, which, look, it's not my cup of tea, but like, I'm not against that either. Like, that's whatever you got to do to fire up your players. And he goes and he puts the shades on and he walks out, and he's the coolest, baddest dude right now in college football. And he's leading his team.

they're winning. And he had his team wholeheartedly believing that they were going to win that game against Oregon at the Zoo on the road. Like, even Dan Lanning has a lot of that. Like, he's and I know this year hasn't gone great in Oregon, and they're not pleased with him and Eugene right now, and I understand all that. Full body of work, though. Dan Lanning's a really good coach. So when you see these coaches that bring that level of intensity, it does rise, it gets a rise out of the players that still means something. And even in this era where everything seems to be about just who is the smartest guy in the room, sometimes there's something to be said for being able to just bring out that intensity and the brute force that comes in football in a physical game that is warfare. When you hear a speech like this, it still matters. There is still a place for that in the game of football, whether it's college football, whether it's in the NFL, whether it's on Friday nights of the high school league. Okay, my four-year-old is playing girls flag football. Maybe I'm not going to talk about burning the bleeping boats when I'm talking to the four-year-old girls flag football team. Maybe I'll save that speech for when they at least get to age 8. But in the meantime, having that intensity matters in the sport right now. And that intensity has completely disappeared. Like, even in LA, like Sean McVay, I know he's the guru, he's the smart guy. He's intense. He brings that fire. You have to have that. And once that fire is gone, your players feel it, your players feed off of that, and it can be a legitimate problem for your team. I think that is the root of the issue. Yes, the injuries are mounting for this Chargers team. Herbert's been bad. The play calling has been atrocious. They have issues. That Chargers team has issues. They're 0-5. They're not coming back because they're on the brink of being 0-9. And they are headed that direction. There are some other teams in the NFL that have gotten off to similarly poor starts that I am not giving up on. The Rams are the easy one because they're about to go on a run here. But there's another team I want to tell you about. Oh, yeah. By the way, I know we've talked a lot of baseball tonight. There is a football game tonight, and it's a big one between the Seahawks and the Broncos. We're going to talk about that and a whole lot more when we come back. The Jim Rome Show continues right after this.

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1: Guy in the building when you got a football game going on tonight. We got Thursday night football tonight. We've got the Seahawks and the Broncos. Here all I've been the last 2 hours talking nothing about this Dodgers-Brewers game tonight and just the dynasty coming to an end for the Dodgers. I think it's going to end tonight. I really do. Trent Rush back with you here on the Jim Rome Show, sitting in for Jim. I will say this. When you want to talk football, I think that you don't want to hear from the baseball guy. You want to hear from a Super Bowl champion. So we have called upon the services of Ryan Harris, who's going to be on the call for Westwood One tonight, Broncos and the Seahawks. And look, dress it up for us here on the show. Really, really appreciate that, Ryan. Way to go. Way to rise up. You're making the host look bad. Come on now.
2: Hey, you got the jacket. I got the tie. Together we're better. Okay, together we're better.
1: We'll split it down the middle. We'll be in some pretty good shape here. All right. Of course, you know, great career with the Denver Broncos and your time in the NFL and, of course, winning a Super Bowl. Now this act as a broadcaster, getting ready for a game like this tonight, looking to see what Bo Nix can do against a really good Seahawks defense. It's been a bit of a struggle this year for Bo Nix. Before we get into just like tonight's game in general, just how would you assess the quarterback play so far this year for the Broncos?
2: Well, I think Bo Nix is a top 10, if not top 5 quarterback. He's got an elite arm. I think 2 years ago he threw the furthest pass in the air for a touchdown, which went 69 yards. So he's got all the tools that you want. And make no mistake, if he's healthy at the end of the divisional game last year where they beat the Bills, where he out-dueled Josh Allen, it's a very different AFC championship game. So I think Bo Nix is not only one of the best quarterbacks, but talking to him and being around him the past few years, calling the preseason with Steve Levy, he is just always about football. He is thinking about football, how to improve. I even loved his first interception. They said, what happened? He said, step back, threw it to the other team. So he has a process for failure. And oh, by the way, he just had his first kiddo. And I can tell you from becoming a dad in the NFL, you love football even more when you realize you can get a little break from being a parent for a couple hours.
1: Come on, that's why I'm a sports talk radio host. I just got to get a little break here.
2: Gotta work. Sorry. Would love to stay. Yeah.
1: we're all doing that. And it's an excuse to watch some games, too. It's not bad. Yeah, but I want to get into Bo for a second because he had such a great season a year ago. Ryan, the numbers haven't been the same this year. They just haven't been to this point for Bo Nix. And he has talked about that in the media and just kind of saying, hey, look, in some ways, it almost feels a little bit like a narrative of, you know, he feels like he's playing the same way. Have you seen any kind of difference from the Bo Nix you saw last year to the guy that you've watched this season?
2: No, and that's a little bit of the issue. I mean, last year, Bo Nix started a little too excited every game for about 5-6 games. And I talked to him earlier in the preseason. I said, when did things change for you last year? And he's like, well, it was about week 10 to 12. I started feeling like this was my team and I could make the calls. And I knew what plays were even coming as the quarterback. So I still think he gets excited, and I'll tell you, it's hard not to. When you're in the NFL, they call your name, your school, people are cheering, and there's flames going by your head while you're walking out, but you got to find a way to breathe. And Peyton Manning always said to us, hey, guys, we're going slow, fast. So everything we're doing deliberately with intention and with anticipation, and that's just the next step that Bo Nix has to get to. I liken it a lot to Josh Allen. Like, Josh Allen's not trying to win the game in the first quarter, but he is trying to win the game all four quarters, and that's where Bo needs to get to.
1: I think about the start of the season that this Denver Broncos team has played, and it was really tough games. I mean, the loss to lose at Arrowhead, to lose at San Francisco, all right, but, you know, you beat the Rams, you beat Jacksonville already this year, you know, took care of business at home. As you're watching this Denver Broncos team and where they fit in the AFC West, just kind of what kind of expectations do you feel like they can have now 5 games into this season?
2: They can have the expectation to be in the playoffs and challenge the Kansas City Chiefs to be the number one team in the AFC West. Now, already they're going to need some help. I mean, the Chiefs are looking pretty good. Kenneth Walker, too. He must be on those peptides or something. He looks like a fresh young man, even just after playing the longest than any running back did last year. So the Broncos absolutely have an opportunity. The Raiders are involved, which congrats to the Kubiak clan and latest Clint Kubiak being a head coach. Of course, his father was my head coach. But outside of the Chargers, everybody in the AFC West has a chance to make the playoffs. But I think the Broncos are positioned to do it either as a wild card or as an AFC West champion. But they will need that help from a Chiefs team that does not look like it will falter.
1: very fascinating, the opponent tonight as well, and getting set for this Seahawks team. Their passing game defensively has been really good. Of course, what JSN's able to do, and he's had a really good year. Just as you've been in game prep, getting set for this game tonight, just what have been some of your thoughts on the Seahawks to this point in the year?
2: They're struggling with both running the football and with taking care of the football. Yeah. When I played at the Steelers with Mike Tomlin, he said, when you carry that football, you are carrying the hopes and dreams of this team. And last week, one of the Seahawks dropped it just with no one around him as he was running for a first down. So there's something going on where either they're not practicing the fundamentals or they're just not remembering them. But that's been a huge issue for the Seahawks. And then you got Sam Darnold, who has not been the same since getting injured week one, which I don't think anybody expected him to be, but they're going to need more from him. But I really think losing Jadarian Price for the Seahawks made a huge difference for them in that run game. They looked like they weren't prepared. They've got some guys, but not the guys they were counting on. And for a team that just came off the championship, you'd like to see a little more depth at that running back position, possibly a trade coming here before the trade deadline.
1: Yeah, I mean, just come off that absolute heartbreaker against the 49ers and a questionable loss in that. And, you know, Mike McDonald was just like, okay, yeah, I mean, that's what they called in the field. We just got to roll with it. Maybe you want to see a little different reaction than that from your head coach. But in this stretch, to have to face the Niners, now go to Denver, now, you know, you take on the Chiefs coming up after that. Do you feel like this is kind of a early make or break kind of point in the year for this Seahawks team? They're certainly being tested in this first half.
2: I think the Seahawks and the Broncos, you're absolutely right. Yeah. I mean, this is a almost must win for these guys to stay in pace with the leaders in their division. And for the Seahawks, to your point, they have to respond. Now, that was a tough game. I personally think the 49ers are winning the Super Bowl. I can see it. I can see the recipe being cooked, and Keon Black's a wonderful addition. So that's a tough game. And on a short week, both of these teams are coming in with 4-game win streaks on the 6 days or less. So something has to give. But I'm with you absolutely. For the Seahawks to believe that they can still win and they can be in the playoffs, they have to win this game tonight, and it's going to start with taking care of the football.
1: As a player, I just kind of want to get some of your thought on when you're getting ready for these short weeks and how everything just gets abbreviated to go play a Thursday night game. Just what's the process like as a player to get ready for a game like this?
2: Well, first, you love it because all of a sudden these coaches who needed all this time to teach you all these plays can do it in 2.5 days. Isn't that amazing, right? So it's a lot less of the mental exercise of being a pro. You're not in these long meetings. And really what happens, coaches say, hey, we're going to take this game plan. These are our concepts. These are the 3 things we want to do on third down. If we have time, we're going to add to it. But let's go, boys, and get your bodies right. So it's more about recovery and the mental work and walkthroughs, but you kind of love it as a player. It's a mini bye week. Not only do you get to go hang out with your family afterwards, but you get to get those coaches to condense their information and just give you what's necessary to succeed.
1: It's so funny. The coaches all have to hate it because it disrupts everything that they want to do. But I hear you. I can understand why the players would be into it. I mean, it does, like, the recovery part coming off the last game and quick turnaround, I would imagine that still has an input. But I guess what you're saying is the reward outweighs the risk before the game and the rest.
2: Well, and especially for the Seahawks, they want to play right now. I mean, one of the things in the NFL, when you lose, you hate that week in between. So if you have a loss and you get to go out on Thursday night and be the first team to try and rectify that, you want that as a player. And always look out for coaches complaining with all that free Diet Coke they drink. Come on now, life can't be that bad.
1: You know, I'm just fascinated by the NFC West. I think that it's a really interesting division. The Seahawks team, of course, you just mentioned the San Francisco 49ers. That's the team that you think is going to win the Super Bowl this year. The Rams, they're 2-3, but I personally see them, you know, the schedule sets up for them to be able to go on a run right now and that three-headed monster. You talk about San Francisco, though. What is it that you're seeing in this Niners team that tells you think that they are the new favorites to win the Super Bowl?
2: I think Kyle Shanahan has found his recipe of how to use his talent in the best way since he's been a head coach. And to his credit, he's got the most talent now, right? And it's going to be about health moving forward. But you know, even in the first game against the Rams or last week against the Seahawks, you get a 10 to 15 yard run from Christian McCaffrey. And before McCaffrey can even stand up, Keon Black's coming out. Because it doesn't matter how many carries McCaffrey has in September and October. You want him in January. And oh, by the way, you went out and got Mike Evans, Hall of Famer. Hello. You add him, you know, to Kittle, and all of a sudden you're rolling. And I think the other piece that people miss is how physical the defense is. I mean, this reminds me of when they went to go play the Chiefs before they lost one of their linebackers in the pregame. But you got Dre Greenlaw and Fred Warner just playing monster football, just grown man violence out there. And not a lot of teams want to play that. So you couple the run game with the passing game and efficiency in addition to that defense, and the 49ers, they're in it for the long haul.
1: Ryan Harris is on the call of the game tonight for Westwood One. It's the Seahawks and the Denver Broncos. All right, Ryan, give me some idea of what to expect in this game tonight. You've done all the homework. You've done the prep. You're ready to go for the game tonight. You've watched the film. What should fans be looking for in this game tonight and how it's going to play out?
2: I think the Broncos are going to start trying to run the football, and we'll see how long they stay committed to that. I'd like to see them get under center, but look out for Cortland Sutton on offense and Jaylen Waddle to have big nights. The Seahawks play kind of this zone man defense that's going to make contested catches every single time Bo Nix throws the football. Cortland Sutton's one of the best possession receivers, and Jaylen Waddle has some of the best speed you're going to see in the NFL. And conversely for the Seahawks, I think you see Sam Darnold cook. Yes, they got Jaxon Smith-Njigba, but they also got the Super Bowl champion in Sam Darnold. So I think he's going to rally the troops, and with a reduced play call sheet, he's going to be able to move quickly. But the key is going to be turnovers and special teams. Look out for Rashid Shaheed to have a big play in special teams, as he often does on Thursday Night Football.
1: Okay, you're set. That was it. You just did a rehearsal of the open. You're good to go. You're ready. You're ready for the game tonight, Ryan. Hey, I truly appreciate the time, the insight, and looking forward to listening to your call to the action tonight. Thank you.
2: Fun to join you. Peace.
1: All right, there he goes. There's Ryan Harris. We appreciate him, and great stuff there. All right, we got people hitting me up at Trent Rush Sports. My name is Trent Rush. I'm filling in for Jim Rome today. Of course, you can call the show, 1-800-636-8686. Email us, rome@haveatake.com. Hit up Jim at Jim Rome. I gave you my X handle a moment ago. We were talking Jim Harbaugh a little bit earlier. Rogue News 78. 98 says Michigan karma. Who's got it better than us? He looks like someone backed over his puppy. Hey, look, that is dark. That's not right. You know, I dropped off my two Labradors over at doggy daycare on my way into the studio today. All right, I don't want to hear about the puppy stuff. I'm not going to be taking that here. Robert JMR 72. I would take half the quarterbacks currently playing before Bo. He hasn't had a good, the numbers don't lie. The numbers have not been as good. And you look at the way the season has gone for Bo Nix to this point. I know he was really good last year, and I just, you know, I'm going to trust what Ryan Harris is telling us and what he has seen. I'm going to trust his eye. He's watching the tape. He's really studying this stuff. For me, I just hasn't quite been the same guy yet. That's why he's being asked these questions. Now, it's early. I mean, we're 5 weeks in. This is a huge game tonight. This is the game. If Bo Nix struggles tonight, I think that however many questions we're talking about now with the way he's played at this point, I think that a national TV game, I mean, they're all national TV games, but they have the primetime spotlight tonight of owning Thursday night. I think that a lot of those issues could be exemplified here moving forward. I think we're going to see a lot more of that. Here are some of Bo Nix's comments, by the way. Bo Nix was talking a little bit earlier, just kind of assessing his own play this point in the year, and here he is.
3: You know, playing good and playing bad, it's all, you know, it's a narrative, and I think it's honestly kind of something we make up. I don't think, you know, necessarily I'm playing any different than what I'm normally playing. It's just every once in a while a ball bounces this way or something will happen this way, and we'll get a pressure on this look. When we had somebody open, I had to throw it away, and I wanted to hold on a little bit longer, and the guy was open, and next thing you know, stat line looks different. We're talking about something completely different.
1: I mean, you look at the passing yards, first five games of last year, the first five games of this year, he is 200 fewer. Six picks. It's less than he had last year. He didn't have any interceptions at this point a season ago. Six touchdowns, three picks to this point for Bo Nix. Completion percentage under 60% right now for Bo Nix. Like, he can say that we're making up some kind of narrative here, but the stats don't lie. And maybe he feels the same. Maybe he feels like he's the same guy. Maybe over the course of an entire NFL season, we're going to see Bo Nix getting back to what he is. But at the same time, I think right now we're talking about a Bo Nix that is not having the same kind of success. And I think that it's impossible to ignore that at this point. It's just kind of the way this year has gone for Bo Nix. You cannot deny that it has not been the same kind of year for Bo. 1-800-636-8686. We're going to take some calls coming up. We're going to get some of your reaction on X, talking in the chat. Yeah, we're going to get to some of that and a whole lot more coming up here on the Jim Rome Show. Plus some changes coming in college football. Oh no! 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Are we overreacting? Maybe just a smidge? 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What in the world's happening at college football? The world's changing. We're going to explain when we come back.
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0: Shane with you here on a Thursday in a very busy sports day today. Of course, you got Thursday Night Football tonight. But the Seahawks, the Broncos. Is Bo Nix going to figure it out? C-Dot's nemesis says, coming from a Broncos fan, Bo Nix couldn't read a freaking comic book. Dude is missing reads left and right. Gandalf the Straight responded. Ooh, drama in the chat. Gandalf. Y'all were not saying that about Bo last year. No. No, we were not. Everyone's in love with Bo Nix and the progress that he had made last year. He thinks he's the same guy. He might be the same guy. Numbers tell a little different story. So, of course, we got that game tonight. The National League Championship Series with the Dodgers dynasty on the brink of disaster coming up. That's a 8 Eastern tonight, 5 o'clock here in Los Angeles. Shohei Ohtani batting the leadoff spot tonight. So, you know, and I had floated this here locally in SoCal, that Dave Roberts might do that. I thought he might do it going into Game 3. I think it's easier to do it going into Game 4 because he looked a lot better in Game 3, hit the ball hard, was on base 3 times. But sometimes the responsibility of being the leadoff man isn't just about like putting pressure on you, but like wanting to lead your teammates. I think there's something to that. Like Joe Maddon used to do this all the time when a player was struggling. He did it with Evan Longoria, where he would put him up when he was having a tough go. Remember, he was with the Cubs. He did it with Rizzo. He put Rizzo with the leadoff spot just to jumpstart the bat a little bit. I could see maybe why Dave is doing that with Shohei tonight. I think Shohei also is going to give you a chance. Plus, what's he doing well? He's getting on base. He's not driving in runs. He's not hitting the ball out of the ballpark. But he's getting walks. He's getting singles. It's okay. So if that could be your table setter, like maybe you do want Shohei Ohtani up there at the top. So that's how Dave's going to go about it going into this this game 4, where the Dodgers, back-to-back defending champions, it could all come crashing down tonight. A team that they swept a season ago, trying to return the favor here this evening. Again, my name is Trent Rush, sitting in for Jim Rome today. It is always an honor to be with you here doing this show. Want to hear from the clones. Like, that's, I truly am. I saw somebody posted, like, substitute teacher. Yes, like, that is, I am the substitute teacher. It is your class. I am just here holding down the fort. That's what we're about. So if you want to call and be a part of the show, give us a ring, 1-800-636-8686. You can do that at Jim Rome. Hit us up on X, rome@haveitake.com. Send an email. You can find me at Trent Rush Sports. But let's go to Michael in Vallejo, who wants to join us here on the show now. Hello, Michael.
1: Hey, Trent. Thanks for taking my call. So I called yesterday, man. I had a beef with all the conspiracy theorists. They were saying that the Dodgers were throwing the series because, you know, they want to save the league from the lockout and all this other nonsense. And Jim kind of touched on it. And I know yesterday was a big day in sports history. Like I told Alex, today is a big day in Dodgers history. It's the anniversary of the Kirk Gibson home run. It's the anniversary of the Justin Turner home run against the Cubs. So I have hope that maybe today something will light a fire under their asses. And we'll be able to pull this out. They'll give us some hope. Because I'm not ready to say goodbye, at least not yet. It's been a great run. Nobody's going to take that from us. I know a lot of people try to discount 2020. But, I mean, when you're at the top, everybody's coming for you. So, and these guys in Milwaukee, they're a great team. They've fought back every time we take the lead. It's like they have an answer for us. It's almost discouraging. You can see it in the players' faces. But I'm not ready to let go. The fat lady ain't singing yet. She might be backstage warming up, but she ain't singing, and it ain't over till it's over. I'm out. Thanks.
0: Michael, it's time to let go. And I appreciate your fandom. I appreciate you supporting your team. I appreciate you sticking with it, because I also think that there's two Dodger fans. I think there is Dodger fan that watches in October, that knows the names of players and likes going to the parade and goes to maybe a game during the regular season, and then you have your Dodger dog and you have a nice time and you like watching your team win all the time and you wear your stuff and yeah, you know, it's very fashionable. It's cool to be a Dodger fan. At least it was up until like the sixth inning last night. And I think that there's the real Dodger fan, the diehards, the ride or dies that are with their team no matter what, that are going to get frustrated with moves that Dave Roberts makes, that are going to maybe call out some of the players that miss so much of the regular season, and then all of a sudden, miraculously, able to make one start before the playoffs, a la Blake Snell. I think that there is the Dodger fan that wants to see this team be better, play a style of baseball that is conducive to the winning that you've witnessed over the last several years. In what truly has been a remarkable dynasty. And I know the Dodgers have spent a lot of money on this team, but you still have to go out and win the games. You still have to execute. And I'm not saying it's easier to win without the high payroll. Obviously, you have the high payroll, you bring in all the stars, but I do think that there is something to, it's easy to get fat. And I'm not saying like physically, I'm saying like metaphorically, that when you have that cash, that fight, that desire, that drive can dissipate. And I give the Dodgers a lot of credit, and I think Dave Roberts deserves a lot of credit. That has not happened with this team. And they're not playing very good baseball right now. The Brewers are. But I do think that there's two different kinds of Dodger fans, and I think Michael is the second kind of Dodger fan that I'm talking about. That ride or die with this team, but you might want to figure out how to begin coping because it's over, buddy. Michael, it's done. They're maybe they win tonight. Maybe they even win tomorrow. Maybe they somehow get this series back to Milwaukee. They're not winning this series. This Dodgers team is not capable of beating this Brewers team four games in a row. At least the way Milwaukee is playing. If Milwaukee stops playing this way and they look like the team that we saw in the NLCS last year, different story. I don't think that's going to happen because that Brewers team has not showed up at any point in 2026 right now. Okay, I wanted to get to this, and I wanted to get to this a long time ago. We just had so many other things to get to. In college football, ESPN's Pete Thamel reporting that college football playoff is nearing a deal to expand the field to 24 teams coming in 2027. First of all, that's kind of early. Like, that's next season. We've been hearing about 24 teams for a while. We've been hearing about college football potentially expanding the playoffs for some time and getting close to some of these final approvals to make that happen. First and foremost, I don't mind it. I don't mind it as long as other things change. First of all, Goliath has to make some room for David. I need to see if we're going to have 24 teams in the playoffs. I need my James Madisons. I need my Tulanes. I need my Boise States to still have a prayer, at least early on. I don't know what classification the Pac-12 is right now, but you want to give those non-major programs an opportunity to get into this playoff, and maybe they have some of their own kind of playoff that leads into this, and maybe it gets expanded in that way so some of those teams aren't taking up all of the spots in the 24, but Goliath's got to make a little room for David. That's one. Number two, this kills bowl season. Bowl season is dead. And it sounds like conference championship games are going to be dead too. And honestly, that's okay. Because if you're going to have so many teams in, the top two teams in the Big Ten and the SEC, ACC, and Big 12 probably too, theoretically, they will all be in a 24-team playoff. So it kills conference championship games. And to me, this kills bowl season. No bowl game is going to matter outside of a 2014 playoff. It barely matters now. By doubling the bowl games, or the teams eligible for bowl games, is going to only make it worse. That said, I think there's a way to save it. I think you could save bowl season and some of the tradition. Now, I'm not talking about the Rose Bowl, the Orange Bowl, the Sugar Bowl, the Fiesta Bowl, the New Year's Six bowls. You can incorporate that into the playoff. Like, those aren't the bowls I'm talking about. I'm talking about like the Music City Bowl and the Pop Tarts Bowl and these other, the Poinsettia Bowls. These are the bowl games I'm talking about. I think there's a way to actually make them cooler. If you put them at the start of the season, make that week zero and week one, you're going to get great matchups. You're going to get really exciting games because as the college football playoff expands, the idea of Texas and Ohio State getting together to schedule to play one another, that's going to go away. It's not going to matter anymore. You play your cupcakes, you play your three cupcakes, you play your conference schedule, and as long as, if you're in the Big Ten or the SEC, as long as you're in the top, what, how many are they going to put in, eight? Like, as long as you're somewhere near 500, you're going to be getting into the playoff. That's how it's going to play out. So the idea of trying to schedule like a marquee matchup early in the season, that's all going to go by the wayside. So you don't have to play those games anymore. But where you could still play them, and what's going to be best for the college football fan, what's going to be best for the sponsors, and what's best for the sponsors ends up being what's best for the teams because they all like that money. You play some of these bowl games early on. That's going to make bowl games more interesting. Now there's going to be the lead up. There's going to be a whole summer of expecting, you know, what's going to happen in these bowl games, and you make it a big ticket event. You do your same bowl stuff that you would do in the middle of December. Now you do it at the end of August or the first week of September. Maybe you move the college football season up a little bit. Okay, it's going to be hot. Yeah, I get it. But there's a way to do this to where college football is actually going to be in better shape than they're in right now. Do I love all the changes? No. Do I wish that, you know, we still, I like the four. I thought four was good, and I like the controversy that came with that. I don't like 12. I don't like the continued expansion. But, like, what am I going to do? Plant my flag and say, oh, no, you know, am I going to be the get off my lawn guy that just gets grumpy every time the sport changes and evolves? College football today is drastically different than it was 5 years ago. It's drastically different. That football was drastically different than the 15 years before that. This is an evolving, changing game. And if you can embrace that there is change, you can find solutions to make it better and lean into that change. If you fight that change forever, it's going to be increasingly difficult to be able to have any kind of status in the game to where you're going to be able to see your event mean something. If you have a really cool matchup to start the year and keep some of these rivalries between conferences still alive, and you have, you know, you set up some early games where the Big Ten and SEC are playing each other in these designated, basically preseason bowl games that actually mean something, as opposed to at the end of the year in December when all has been decided and now there's just a playoff going on and everything else is just ancillary. I think there's a real opportunity here, especially in the calendar. Think about the month of August. It's baseball and preseason football. Well, if that turned into meaningful college football games instead of contending in December where you have very meaningful NFL games that you're battling against, when you're talking about the NBA season picking up steam at that point, there's a lot more competition in December for college football. And I know college football has always owned that month, December and January. I know that that has been college football. But as interest continues to grow in the NFL and is showing no signs of stopping, maybe it's best for college football to take advantage where NFL fans are caring less about than they used to, and that is the preseason. Everybody, the care for the preseason continues to be in decline, and it wasn't very high to begin with. Now if you can have some impactful college football games at the start of the year, that might make this new college football playoff that much better, and all of those games will mean so much more. There is a way. Do I like it? No. But you're not going to fight it, because if you fight it, you're going to lose. The TV network is going to win. This playoff is going to happen. Lean into it and make bowl season better by putting it early in the year. If you have a thought on that, give me a ring. I'd love to hear some of your takes on this, because again, the show's about you. The show's about the clones. 1-800-636-8686. My name is Trent Rush, sitting in for Jim Rome today. The Jim Rome Show, final segment. Are we already there? Wow, final segment coming up right after this. Here on this Thursday, this is the Jim Rome Show.
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song going into his press conference tonight. Trying to figure out what to do with his Dodgers. Chasing the Brewers 3-0 in the series. On the verge of getting swept by the team they swept last year. You know, all I've heard, like, all year long is, you know, the Brewers, we've seen that before. We've seen that before. No, you haven't seen this team. You haven't seen this team that's going to wear your pitchers down. That's going to wear down Yamamoto, something nobody's done in the playoffs. They did it in game two. Got to Blake Snell. Hit 3 home runs off him. He hadn't given up any home runs all year. Oh, his all year was 9 starts? Oh, my bad. You know what's crazy, too? And Shohei Ohtani is going to bat in the leadoff spot for the Dodgers tonight. I think at some point, we got to have a serious conversation about Shohei Ohtani. And I bring this up now because I want you to sit on it and think about it. And we can talk about this at another time. But right now, we are talking about Shohei Ohtani. And I think if I asked most of you, is Shohei Ohtani a Hall of Famer? You would all say, yeah, absolutely. He's in. First ballot, it's done. He's had an amazing 5-year run. It's an amazing 5-year run. There have been a lot of guys that have had amazing 5-year runs. Now, has anybody done it to the extent that Ohtani has? I think that Ohtani has had the best 5 years than anybody has ever had. Albert Bell had a 5-year run. 50 homers, 50 doubles in a season. You know, his career ends early because of the bad hip, but mid-90s, Albert Bell was pretty darn great. He's not in Cooperstown. Juan Gonzalez won 2 MVPs in 3 years. Drove in 157 runs in 1998 for the Texas Rangers. Not a Hall of Famer. Really good run, though. Ryan Howard had a 5-year run. MVP, World Series champion. You know, the numbers in the steroid era are really funny. 58 homers, 149 runs batted in back when RBIs meant something. Led the National League in homers twice. Not all. Great 5-year run, though. Jose Bautista, 54 homers in 2010, 43 the next year. Led the majors. Obviously, not a Hall of Famer. In fact, he fell off his first year. Roger Maris isn't even a Hall of Fame. You know, the back-to-back MVPs, 61 and 61, that wasn't enough. Yeah, he's not in. The standard is very high. And Shohei will be a Hall of Famer. But he wasn't able to pitch to the level he wanted to this year. And maybe we're getting close to a point where, is the two-way thing even going to be still possible for him? As he continues to get older, it's only going to get tougher. He thought this was his year to win the Cy Young, and things were going really well first half of the season, and he broke down. Who's to say that's not going to continue to happen for Shohei Ohtani? I look at him offensively, and obviously he's a mess right now, and I don't want to overreact to what's just happened in this 2 months. He went cold. That happens to players. That's happened to everybody in this game of baseball. Baseball is cruel, man. Sport is cruel. And right now, Shohei is feeling that. And he's got the weight of the world on his shoulders, literally, every time he steps into the batter's box. And tonight will be from the leadoff spot. But at a certain point, do you start to say, well, if the two-way thing's not working, and he's not really hitting right now, he's a DH that's not hitting. He's got to pick up a glove. He's got to go to the outfield. He's got to figure out to play first base. He's got to go somewhere. Which is not going to be a very easy thing for Shohei Ohtani to do, because right now, he's a DH that's not hitting. Right now, it's his only job is to hit. And I wonder how long this can continue for Shohei Ohtani as he tries to pursue this two-way thing. Because it can't go on forever. I don't want to take anything away from what he's done so far. He's won 4 MVPs. He should have 5. Should have had that MVP over Judge a few years ago. And I got a chance to be with him. Again, for those that don't know, I'm broadcast for the Angels. I mentioned a couple times in the show, but if you're just tuning in, I was with Shohei for 6 years, just about every single day. Very hard to get close to Shohei Ohtani. Very hard to be able to break that wall and get to him and really know what he's about. We know he's a fighter. We know he's a competitor. We know that he always wants to do what's best. But I think that it's also fair to say the optic is it looks like sometimes it's always about Shohei. If Shohei Ohtani really is hurt, and that is some of the chatter right now,

for tonight's game. And you have to, we had Mark Trumbull on the show a little bit earlier, and he told us, like, you got to ride or die with your stars. And I that's why I never wanted to see Ohtani benched. But at the same time, I don't know that that was Dave Roberts' decision. He ends up being the one to wear that decision. But isn't there a pretty good chance that that was coming from Shohei? I just find that to be a very fascinating narrative to all this. And Ohtani is trying to do the noble thing. I'm fighting through it. I'm going to go out. I'm going to get it done. I'm going to be the hero. Are you helping your team? If Ohtani's on base three more times tonight, he's doing his best to help his team. The Dodger offense is struggling. And it's not just Shohei. That's 6-for-41 with runners on base. 3-for-32 with the runners in scoring position these playoffs. You're not going to win. In fact, they shouldn't even be here right now. They shouldn't have gotten past Atlanta having one hit with the runner in scoring position in that series. So it's amazing the Dodgers have even gotten to this point with the lack of clutch hitting that we've seen from this team. So I find it fascinating, the Ohtani dynamic. I find it fascinating what his future is going to look like and how this is going to end up playing out. He's a Hall of Famer. I'm not saying that he's not. He's probably going to be a first ballot Hall of Famer at that for putting together the five best seasons that we've ever seen. But are those days behind us now? And if they are, and the two-way thing is going to be behind us, at a certain point, do you have to call upon Shohei Ohtani to pick up a glove and go play some defense and go find a way to help your team on another front? Anyway, we're going to find out how it goes tonight. You got game four, National League Championship Series, coming up 8 Eastern tonight. The Dodgers on the face of elimination. It is staring them right down. You got in the American League Championship Series, I think this is trending towards an upset. I still like Tampa to come back. Tampa's the better team. Cleveland is the hotter team, and they got a 3-2 win today. Gavin Williams, excellent on the mound. So they now take a 2-1 series lead over the Tampa Bay Rays. It's worth watching. It's quality baseball. You might not think the markets are sexy, but it's good baseball. And I think what we might see, if there's a World Series without the Dodgers, I think you're going to see a higher quality game that is played. We got the NFL tonight. We got the Seahawks and the Broncos. And what feels kind of like, is it crazy to say that's a must win for both teams this early in the year? Must win gets overused. So I'm not going to say must win, but I think it's a relatively pivotal game for week 6. And it'll be very interesting with Seahawks coming off the heartbreak. Bo Nix got to figure some things out going up against a tough defense in the Seattle Seahawks. That's going to be really fun to watch. You got the college football looking like it's headed towards expansion. 24 on the horizon, it looks like, for teams in the college football playoff. Gotten a little bit of reaction to that. Aaron in Iowa says 24 teams is too many. The sweet spot is 16. He goes, F them bowl games. I think the bowl games are cool. I just don't want to see them when bowl games don't matter. I want to see bowl games early in the season. That's what I want to see, bowl games. I want to see it when we are really excited about the start of college football. I think that's going to be way more interesting. I want to thank some of the guests that we had on today. For Jeff Levering to come on the show. We love Jeff Levering, voice of Milwaukee Brewers. For Ryan Harris, Super Bowl champ, to join us. Mark Trumbo, 10-year big league bat slugger with the Angels, and he's doing a great show now as well. Alex, Tom, Lorne, Matthew, Alvin, all helping us out today. We really appreciate all of that. And again, this show truly is about the clones. It is about you. I've had a lot of fun with you here doing this show. It's been fun connecting at Trent Rush Sports. So you can follow me in the future. We'd love to continue the conversation there. And we've had a lot of good stuff here. Fat Kid Loving Cake saying, hey, great job, or great day in the jungle. Yes, it has been. Rogue News, 78-98. Dodgers win huge tonight, blowout. I don't know about that. This, to me, looks like a beaten down Dodger team. I almost wanted to say desperate, but I don't know that desperate comes into play. I wanted to see desperate last night. I didn't see desperate last night. I saw defeated baseball last night. These games 1 and 3 especially, were set up for the Dodgers to win. I mean, my gosh, even game 2, even though Yamamoto only goes 2 2/3, like, all these games have been winnable for the Dodgers, but every time the Dodgers get any ounce of momentum, Milwaukee has sucked it away instantly.

0: This is a tough team. Milwaukee has been the best team in baseball all year long. And maybe what we're seeing is going to set the tone for what baseball is going to look like in the future. Maybe there are some teams out there that are saying, wait a minute, the Milwaukee Brewers are doing what? They're second fewest homers in the league, but second most runs scored. They're about to defeat the Dodgers and end their dynasty and get in the World Series. And should Milwaukee get there? There's no question they're much better than the two teams in the American League. And the top five teams in the National League are better than Tampa and Cleveland. It's just the way the year has gone. Now, who knows what ends up happening in the Fall Classic when we get there? But right now, all signs are pointing to this Milwaukee Brewers team as being set up to be in the World Series, and they might just clinch it tonight for the first time since 1982. Crazy. 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We thank Jim Rome for letting me hold down the fort for a day. And I think Brian Weber is going to be in tomorrow. Looking forward to that. Should be lots and lots of fun. Hey, enjoy the football tonight. Enjoy the baseball tonight. I hope you got two screens going on. And thanks for being with us. Again, my name is Trent Rush. This has been the Jim Rome Show. Take care, everybody.
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21: 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Oh, baby, what a jam-packed Thursday we've got in the world of sports. We've got the Dodgers trying to avoid the sweep tonight at 8 p.m. Eastern. You got a boatload of hockey games. We got week 6 in the NFL kicking off with the Seahawks and the Broncos. You got 3 college football games. But earlier today, as you heard Brian Anderson call on TBS, Petey Halpin, 2-run bomb. And yes, one of the most epic bat flips you'll see in the bottom of the fifth ended up being the decisive blow. The Guardians beat the Rays 3-2. The bullpen pitches locked down 4 final innings. And Cleveland takes a 2-1 series lead in the ALCS. 310-840-4910. And maybe the Cleveland Guardians are actually the team of destiny here in this postseason. We'll get to the Dodgers game 3 brutal gut punch loss in just a second. But, Brad, you know, for a while it was, it looked like the Chicago White Sox might be the team of destiny. They were up 2-0. Cleveland, they've won now 5 of their last 6, taking a lead here on the best team in the American League. And they've got 2 more home games here in 2 straight days. They split them. They're going back to the Trop up 3-2. Milwaukee looks like it. That's a freaking foregone conclusion. We know the Brewers have been the best team in baseball, and Pat Murphy's the best manager in baseball, and they've got, you know, they're in the bottom half of baseball in payroll, but Cleveland's dead last. Stephen Vogt maybe doesn't get enough credit. The bullpen's great. Gavin Williams is electric. They've got their October hero in Jose Ramirez, but today, one of the unlikeliest of candidates, Petey Halpin. Sounds like a kid out of a freaking Disney movie who's like the little runt of the pack, and he blasts a two-run bomb to be the hero today. Maybe the Cleveland Guardians are just the team of destiny. Maybe they go all the way and win the freaking World Series this year.
0: Yeah, certainly on the table. And when I heard Petey Halpin's name, I thought it was somebody from like the dead ball era, like early 20th century. It seemed to apply. There's no question about it. But yeah, monster blast from him. First career home run, no less. And he do it in dramatic fashion. And you might say, well, why was this game played during the day? Well, there's weather in the Midwest, so they move it up, several hours, as first pitch was at 1 o'clock Eastern time. Brilliant and bright sunshine. Nice warm day in October there in C-Town, and it certainly rocked there for the Cleveland Guardians. And you're right, man. I've underestimated this team for the last several weeks. I wasn't completely sure they were even going to win a single game against the Southsiders of Chicago. But, of course, they roared back from that 2-0 deficit and got the job done. And Gavin Williams has been awesome. This postseason, pop of the mitt, making guys swing and a miss repeatedly. So they've got their ace in the mound. The back end, the bullpen is really taking care of business, slamming repeated doors, and the bats have certainly come alive. You and I have both said right here on BetMGM tonight, the pulse, the heartbeat of this team is Jose Ramirez. And J-Ram is absolutely slamming the baseball right now. Two more hits today. He didn't score a run. No, he didn't collect an RBI. But he's hitting a robust 367 here the postseason. So, I mean, he's really caught fire and a player, with substantial WRC plus here in this playoff run. And it could be magical. You know, it's been since the late 40s, I believe, last time the Cleveland team or franchise won a World Series title. So that is very much in the conversation. Look, I'm not writing off Tampa. I still feel that they were, and maybe still are, the best team in the American League. They've certainly been that team all season long. They've got the pitching staff. They've got the hitters. They're just kind of fumbling the bag right now in crunch time. They got to go out there and win this next game, make sure they get back to the drop and still have a chance. I think, Pat, this is going to go the distance, as you would hear in Field of Dreams. With the memorable saying from that movie, go the distance. And I think this one certainly will, to say the least. So, we got a lot of exciting baseball yet to come. And yeah, dude, it's a wrap for the LA Dodgers. And you know who doesn't hate it? This guy. I love these mid-market, low-budget teams taking care of business. And you know who likes it more? You and I have said it a number of times here on this broadcast, the MLBPA. Salary cap? Get the hell out of here with your stupid salary cap. We're proving in this fall classic run, you don't need it.
21: That's right. 310-840-4910. Before we get to Dodgers Brewers, Brad, you like Spanish. You like to take team huevos. Hola. You noisy huevos. You love yourself some Tequila Thursday here on this Thursday, yeah. Each and every Thursday. So how can I interest you in a little Spanish, Guardian Spanish broadcast call of this Petey Halpin home run, ooh, courtesy of one Rafa, ooh, Hernandez Brito? Take a listen.
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22: Oiga, la puso chiquitita, la puso a gozar. 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No lo puso a tocar, tengo que decirlo. 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Nos fuimos adelante, Rafa.
2: Incredible.
0: Oh, man, that's awesome.
2: Incredible. I love
0: that's awesome.
2: Chiquitita. Pity
0: with the tongue roll, too.
2: Oh, my God. Just phenomenal. Phenomenal. You know, we'd have these alt casts, by the way, with a Manning cast and a McAfee on the field. Can we, like, we should have easily accessible alt cast of the Spanish broadcast for both teams. I mean, just absolutely every call is electric. Every call is absolutely electric. 310-840-4910. Again, we'll see game four tomorrow night if Tampa Bay can now bounce back. These games have been awesome. They've been back and forth. When you think one, you got one game figured out, think again. Remember game one, Tampa Bay went up immediately 2-0, looking like they were going to cruise, and then Cleveland flipped that game on its head, and Tampa Bay's bullpen imploded. Then in game two, it was Cleveland or Tampa Bay that jumped out in front, and this time they were able to take care of business off of Jose Ramirez. And then today, it's back and forth. The Chandler Simpson two-run stand-up triple. I thought that was going to be the defining moment, but then Petey Halpin with the two-run bomb. So, yeah, I can definitely see the distance, la distancia, for this series between Cleveland and Tampa Bay. 310-840-4910. All right, let's get to last night, because I mean, you want to talk about the ultimate gut punch at Chavez Ravine in Los Angeles. And apologies to our guy Lee DeLapp in our Westwood One studios in LA in California, who's a big Dodgers fan. I mean, that is just years. That's 3 years of comeuppance for everybody that's been rooting to see the Dodgers fail. Down 2-0, Ohtani not really 100%. You know, we kind of think in our head, like, all right, you can't kill the Dodgers, but man, Milwaukee just flat out looks like the better team here. And yesterday, Brad, after the Will Smith two-run double off the wall in the sixth inning, I thought this was it. It was over. I was like, all right, here they are. Dodgers, just when you think you have them dead, they wake up, they're going to win this game. And then Jake Bowers happens. An 11-pitch at-bat, finished with a moonshot, 412-foot home run off of Blake Snell, who then a couple of pitches later serves up one back-to-back and a belly-to-belly to Garrett Mitchell. And then Milwaukee blows it open in the eighth and ninth with a couple of insurance runs. Brewers win it 6-2. Brewers up 3-0. Brewers going for the sweep tonight. Is there any prayer for the LA Dodgers with Tyler Glasnow on the man going up, Glasnow on the mound going up? The Brewers are going to start Shane Drohan. We'll see how many innings he can give them. But like, you got a couple of games in your back pocket here if you're Milwaukee. Do the Dodgers have a prayer here, Brad? Do they do the unthinkable and pull off the 0-4 Red Sox? And is this Milwaukee dominance, or is this the Dodgers futility? This dynasty just running out of gas. What do you think? Who do you give more credit, or who do you put more of the blame on?
0: I think it's kind of a mixed bag. You could go either side of the ledger, really, with the argument. But the way I look at it is the dominance of the Milwaukee Brewers more than anything else. And yeah, there are definitely cracks in the dam. The wall is certainly crumbling, and it could come crashing down tonight here in short order, because the brooms could be coming out there at Chavez Ravine. But you got Tyler Glasnow on the mound. So, you know, one of your aces, a guy that can go out there, give you six strong innings, usually go maybe 7-8 strikeouts. He's got electric stuff when he is on. He's had some command issues at times. I mean, you look at the last like 3-4 starts, he's given up consistently 2-3 earned runs. And if you give up 2-3 earned runs to Milwaukee and they get in that pen, they could tack on a couple of more. And that's all she wrote, because the bullpen of Milwaukee is outstanding. The starting staff has done a really good job. Yeah, it might be a patchwork approach tonight. On the mound with Drohan getting that start, we'll see, as you mentioned, how many innings it really goes. But you're just hoping for like 2-3 clean innings and let the bats do their work. And that's a great thing about the Brewers. I mean, they have so many guys that really contribute. As you mentioned, the hero last night and that outstanding at bat that he had was Jake Bowers. Christian Yelich has had some big moments. William Contreras has been a big bopper. Bryce Turang has already got a home run and a clutch one in this series as well.
2: And Churio's a superstar. Churio's an absolute superstar. Yeah, the kid,
0: Churio.
2: He's 22 years old, and he already has the most home runs in franchise history, and he led off that game yesterday with one. He is remarkable.
0: He is. I mean, the list goes on and on and on. What you're seeing is a wide breadth of contributors. You don't know who is going to, you know, step to the plate and go yards, split a gap, knock it around, draw a key walk, steal a base, make a clutch catch, whatever it is. Milwaukee just rises the occasion, and it's a new hero every single night. That's the strength of that team. It's the depth, top to bottom of that starting lineup. It's the depth of not only the starting rotation, but the bullpen as well. They have been the best team in Major League Baseball all stinking year long. And they're certainly showing up, showing out, and proving that. And they could take it home tonight. So, look, I'm supposed to hate Milwaukee as a Cubs fan. I don't. Because, again, I'm, for whatever reason, sympathetic to costume sausages. But this is a franchise that has never won a World Series. They're one step closer to achieving that dream. And I think they're going to seal the deal tonight. And it's going to be all she wrote. And I certainly do not hate it, because nobody, and I mean nobody, in any professional sport should be able to go out there and just buy championships.
2: Yeah, and how about the fact that, you know, this team was 29th in home runs this year, right? It was all the Brewers baseball. Do it with bunts, do it with singles, do it with great defense. They've hit five bombs in these three games, and they hit some bombs against San Diego. They're doing it with home runs. So they're kind of going against going against their DNA. Like, they're tough to stop. They're the best team in baseball without hitting homers. Now they're clearing the freaking fence. They're hitting nukes in this series. It feels like the Dodgers have no answers left, and we'll see. And again, only one team ever done it before. Red Sox 0-4. I still have freaking nightmares about it, Brad. I was at game six, the bloody sock game. I'll never forget it. Crying, coming out of the stadium. My dad saying, "Hey man, that's baseball for you. They'll win game seven." And I was, and I got home and I said, "Dad, you really think they're gonna win game seven?" He goes, "No, they're absolutely freaking cooked." So you gotta win tonight. Dodgers are going Ohtani back at the top of the order. He looked pretty good last night, got hit by a breaking ball, worked a walk, yeah, and ripped a single up the middle. Yeah. So Ohtani's leading off. Then it's Betts, Freeman, Smith, Tucker, and Teo Hernandez. It's now or never for the Dodgers here. But, man, this would be quite epic. This would be one of the most epic, salivating series for baseball fans if the Dodgers' quest for a three-peat not only ends in the NLCS, but ends in a freaking sweep on their home field. I think Pat Murphy and the Brew Crew take the. I think the Brew Crew take it tonight. I think they knock them out. I don't know if the Dodgers have anything left. 310-840-4910. We'll take a short break. Just getting rolling here on this Thursday. We got a lot to get into, including this big Thursday night football game. What could have been a Super Bowl back in February, we were denied that because of the Bo Nix injury. And now this season, Bo Nix ain't injured, but he flat out stinks. We'll talk about if the Broncos offense can turn it around tonight. We'll talk with our guy Sean Drotar from Mile High Sports when we come back. He's Brad Evans. I'm Pat Boyle. 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
3: Can Seattle steady the ship after losing 2 of 3? Will Sean Payton get Bo Nix back to tossing touchdowns? Seahawks, Broncos, Thursday night football from Mile High, Westwood One Sports.
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1: Welcome on back, Pat MGM Tonight, Westwood One Sports. He's Brad, I'm Pat. Back to your phone calls in a bit, 310-840-4910. Talking baseball to start the show. Petey Halpin's massive two-run bomb puts the Guardians up 2-1 in the ALCS. Can the Dodgers avoid the sweep tonight? Do they have anything left? 310-840-4910. But we got a massive Thursday night football game to kick off week six here coming up in less than 2 hours. Seahawks Broncos from Empower Field at Mile High Stadium in the Rocky Mountains. And to get the Denver scoop side of things, we go to the guest line and bring in our buddy Sean Drotar from Mile High Sports. Sean, what's going on, man? Pat, Brad, good to have you back on. And you got a little something going on right now today as well, don't you?
2: Yeah, we're over here at Recess Beer Garden in Denver. Just a little hop, skip, and a jump from the stadium for the watch party we'll be putting together this evening. Hopefully, we'll be watching points scored. That's been a problem for the Broncos. But we know, at bare minimum, you're going to see an elite uniform matchup. It's going to go all look basically 70s and 80s. Old school AFC West. When the Seahawks were part of that, you know, no word if you're going to have Steve Largent and the Boz and Jim Zorn along with John Elway and Randy Gradishar and Dennis Smith showing up. But it's going to look like it. And so if at least there's that.
1: Yes. Might not be a whole lot of points, a total at 4.5. But, hey, uniforms, they will be very, very easy on the eye. Sean, I just want to go back to Tuesday before we get to this game tonight. What do you make of Bo Nix's comments that playing good or bad is just a narrative that we make up? Like, should you think he should have been more critical of his own performance?
2: Well, look, it is more than us just defining it. Obviously, you know, players do get jobs, they get benched, they get promoted. So the good and bad is a little more than just an internal self-evaluation. But I think that some of this has become so quickly problematic for the Broncos that there's really not a lot that Knicks can do to hold this off except play better. And in the way that this season has started, what's happened over the last 2 years to buff up the Broncos offense, whether that was adding Evan Engram last year or Jalen Waddle this year, it just hasn't worked. And the one guy that has been the consistent part of this, Bo Nix, has regressed a little bit to the point in which the Broncos wanted to make things easier in the offseason. They promoted Davis Webb to offensive coordinator and play caller. Sean Payton, only 4 games in, clawed that back. To a certain extent, it looked as if Sean Payton was maybe protecting his investment. Bo Nix is his handpicked quarterback. J.K. Dobbins had the second most carries he's ever had as a Bronco. Evan Engram led the team in targets and catches. It looked to me as if Sean Payton is trying to point out, hey, my moves weren't bad. It's a matter of making sure that the guys execute better.
1: I want to know from your opinion, is there a reality where Bo Nix gets benched here in the coming weeks?
2: Did y'all see Jarrett Stidham in the AFC Championship game? I mean, it was on TV everywhere. No, there is no chance that Bo Nix is going to get benched. That's not going to happen. I think we've seen there what happens when he's not there, and it's part of the reason the Broncos weren't in the Super Bowl. So, no, there is not a scenario where he gets benched. But are there ways in which this team continues to try to bang their head against the wall? Yeah, because Bo Nix, guys, is up at the end of this year. He could get that big extension. And when you're a quarterback and you're getting into your second contract and you can walk and chew gum at the same time, these are $50 million a year deals. Good, bad, or indifferent, the Denver Broncos have to know what they have in Bo Nix before they make that kind of investment. And that means throwing him out there every single week.
3: Yeah, no question about that. Sean, we had Mark Schlereth on the show last night, and he described this Denver offense as, quote, stupid on top of stupid, end quote. The Broncos failed to even crack 300 total yards last week against the hapless and winless L.A. Chargers on the road, facing a much stiffer defense. Seattle is number 3 in EP per play D right now. Is there any area that they could provide an offensive spark when Bo Nix has the ball, or is this another suboptimal scoring effort from Sean Payton's team? So dig in a little bit more on this offense, and if there's any pulse to be registered, who brings it tonight?
2: That's a tough part, because when you look at the first few games that Davis Webb called for Sean Payton's offense. To me, it looked indistinguishable from a Sean Payton called offense. It was really basically the same. And now that means at a certain point, you have to look at a few things. Is it the quarterback? Maybe to a certain extent, but Bo Nix isn't massively worse than last year, quite frankly. He is a little worse, but it's not night and day. It's not like he's fallen off a cliff. This, I think, has more to do with Sean Payton's offense in general, right? Every great coach that's ever sort of changed the way the game has been played. You can go back to Lombardi, to Stram, to Landry, to Walsh, to Mike Shanahan here in Denver. Eventually, some of the things you do don't work anymore because the entire league has been trying to figure out how to decompile that and how to beat it. And I think in Sean Payton's case, with a league that is going more towards heavy personnel, we've seen a lot more 13 personnel, three tight end sets across the league. Running backs are going more, if not quite straight bell cow, you're starting to see guys get more carries. The NFL is cyclical. And I think part of the problem is the Sean Payton era of let's sub in a bunch of guys like it's a hockey lineup. Let's go ahead and do all these timing-based movements and things like that. That some of that from the NFL is starting to go away to a more simplified power type of football, which maybe works better with today's NFL athletes that have been recently coming out of college when they've been using play cards that, you know, you hold up the four things. It's got like a nickel, a picture of a celebrity, a random number, and a poop emoji. And that's how you call plays in college. So Sean Payton's playbook obviously is much more expansive and complicated. And I think we're running into something of a generational shift in which the younger quarterbacks in this league and the older coaches, Andy Reid notwithstanding, in this league, but you could talk about it with Jim Harbaugh, are having difficulty having the stuff that they've done over the course of their career work as the NFL moves away from the high-tech passing game and a little more to simple, old-school football.
3: Interesting. Sean, given Denver's injuries to the secondary, especially covered stud Patrick Surtain, how will defensive coordinator Vance Joseph attempt to contain the Rao King, Jaxon Smith-Njigba? Horse tranquilizers, X-Lax at the Gatorade, maybe a random drone attack atop the Empower Field? Like, is it a foregone conclusion that JSN goes nuts tonight?
2: I mean, I have a difficult time thinking that he won't. Obviously, when you're losing Surtain, maybe the best in the business, that's a big loss. Riley Moss, the other starter, missed the last game as well. They do have youngster Jade Barron of the first round pick from last year and Chris Abrams-Drain. Abrams-Drain filled in for Surtain in three games last year, and the Broncos did go 3-0 in all of them. But yeah, we're talking about a guy in Smith-Njigba who is a totally different animal, and that's going to be tough to stop. Keep in mind, Talanoa Hufanga, of course, the physical safety for the Broncos, is also going to be out for a couple weeks, so you lose some help there. For the Broncos, I think you just try to accept the fact that JSN is going to get his. You have to make sure you don't give up a lot of yards on the ground. Very secretly for the Broncos, even though their pass defense is still pretty good, and they've been turning the ball over more, as well as still getting sacks, though not at the pace in the last couple years. Where they've really gotten in trouble this year, guys, is they're getting gashed on the ground. I think they can live with understanding that the JSN is going to get his. But I think they need to make sure that the running game for the Seahawks doesn't start going off, because then it makes it very, very difficult to stop a diverse Seattle offense.
1: We're talking with Sean Drotar here on BetMGM tonight, Westwood One Sports. He's Brad Evans. I'm Pat Boyle. And Sean covers the Denver Broncos for Mile High Sports. And we're happy to have him here talking all things Broncos ahead of this Thursday night football game against the Seahawks. Sean, Denver's struggled to contain the run this year, but Seattle hasn't run it well. So do we see lighter boxes than normal from Denver, or do we see a more aggressive approach early on to stop the run and then maybe force Seattle to be one-dimensional? You know, how do you think Vance Joseph ultimately game plans tonight?
2: I think they start out a little conservative because they are at home. I think you want to make sure that you don't get we've seen the problems with this offense. You don't want to get down double digits early on because there hasn't been any indication the Broncos can make that up. So I think they're going to be a little conservative, make sure they don't get beat over the top early on by Smith-Njigba and by Sam Darnold and by their passing game. And you'll just hope that you can contain that running game because it's been Seattle's weak spot. But yeah, there's not a great fix here for Denver. Their defense is good enough to limit Seattle, probably not to stop it with the injuries. And Denver is going to have to find a way to be better on the offensive side of the ball consistently throughout the entire game to make this happen. They cannot count on the kind of luck they've been living by over the last year and a half. They're going into the fourth quarter and saying, that's all right. We'll knock out, you know, three touchdowns in the fourth quarter and find a way to draw the inside straight every night. For a while, that can work. But, you know, you guys, we've all sat at a poker table around where some guy has pulled an inside straight once or twice, and then they think it's a strategy. The Denver Broncos need to understand that's not a strategy. If they think they can score three touchdowns in the fourth quarter, they should try doing it in the first. That would be helpful.
3: No doubt. Don't go chasing rivers in the case of a little five-card stud. Nice reference there, Drew Tar. Sean, I'm handing you a $100 bill to wager on anything you want in tonight's Broncos and Seahawks matchup. Pick your poison, my man. What feels right to you? The under at 40.5 at a friends at BetMGM, Broncos money line, Seattle minus 2.5, or maybe something else. And also, if you don't mind, give us a final score and a winner.
2: I think I like that Seattle minus 2.5. I just think they have more opportunities to score. I think the Broncos are more limited, though they are more comfortable at home. I just like that scenario. The injuries for the Broncos, the defensive backfield, are really, really problematic in this game. So I'd like Seattle to win that. I think it's going to be relatively low scoring, so I kind of like that under as well. I think you might be talking a 23-17, 23-20 type of game for the Seahawks. I don't think it's going to be disastrous. It's not going to set the sport back, but no, it's not going to be anything like the Bills and the Rams, where whoever gets the ball last wins either.
3: Yeah, maybe feels of Chargers Broncos from last week, and I still don't know how on earth the Denver Broncos covered that game because they were just really asleep at the wheel for largely about three quarters of that contest. Last one from me, Drew Tar. The NFL trade deadline is merely days away, and the supposed title contending Broncos have needs, as we've already outlined in this interview. What would be the shrewdest move to bolster the roster in your estimation, whether on offense or defense? Could they maybe back up the truck for, say, defensive tackle Justin Simmons, or offer next to nothing for running back Tony Pollard, both, of course, of the Tennessee Titans? Maybe another move. So give me your thoughts on if the Broncos are going to be wheeling and dealing come the NFL trade deadline.
2: I don't know if they will, but I think my thought went to exactly where you were at, Brad. I thought about Tony Pollard because the Broncos have had injuries now with all three of their starting running backs. Jonah Coleman is on the IR. RJ Harvey has had injuries. J.K. Dobbins, of course, has had a lengthy injury history and does not quite look himself yet. We know that the best predictor of injuries is the fact that you've had them in your past. So could they get more help there? I suppose they probably could. They could probably use it. The challenge for the Broncos, though, is when the running backs are healthy, Sean Payton really doesn't like the bell cow thing. And when he's had a bunch of running backs, nobody ever gets fed enough to really get into the vibe of the game. So would it hedge against injury? Yes. How much would it cost you? I don't know. And I'm also not convinced, quite frankly, that Sean Payton is going to commit to some sort of running game with the Broncos that is going to change the gravity of their situation. They're not going to become the Ravens and just start handing it to Derrick Henry over and over again, no matter what running back is. Sean Payton still wants to pass the football, and Bo Nix has been in the league leader in dropbacks every year he's been in the league. I don't think that'll change. But yes, if you're looking at the most dire need, it's the offense, and the most pressing need is the fact where your three top guys are either hurt or have been hurt already this season. Pollard, to me, makes a lot of sense.
1: Talking with Sean Drotar here, BetMGM tonight, Westwood One Sports, for another minute or two. Sean covers the Denver Broncos for Mile High Sports. He's at a watch party, or he's going to have a watch party tonight. So he's got giving us the latest from right outside of the stadium here before this massive Thursday night football clash against the Seahawks. Finally, Sean, who do you think out of the receiving core, if anybody, likely has a big game tonight for Denver with the Seahawks playing a heavy nickel scheme, a lot of cover three? You know, is it Cortland Sutton, who's been very quiet, but we know he is the ultimate beater on the outside? Is it Jaylen Waddle, the prized big acquisition of the offseason? Or is it maybe some of the more unfamiliar faces with Pat Bryan out? Do we see Troy Franklin step up? Do we see a Marvin Mims deep ball? Do we see Evan Engram, who had the opening touchdown a couple of weeks ago? Who do you think out of this receiving core is most likely to have a big game tonight?
2: It's probably Jalen Waddle because we saw them try to route it to Evan Engram with some success. Waddle is off to a bad start. He hasn't found a lot of synchronization with Bo Nix yet. He's dropped passes. They need to find that to work. If Jalen Waddle cannot open up the middle of the field and get Bo Nix to throw there, the Denver Broncos offense has a ceiling, and they're almost at it right now. So if I were to guess, will they force feed Jalen Waddle? Yeah, if I had to pick one guy, that's the one I would pick. But don't be surprised if the guy that leads the team in receiving is actually R.J. Harvey out of the backfield, because I think Seattle's defense can force Bo Nix into checking down. And when Bo Nix has been looking at his progressions, the idea is he wants to go to one, to two, to three, and then check it down. Bo Nix this year has pretty much gone from one to check down. That's Harvey.
1: Mm. Yeah, and he didn't even have a single catch on Sunday. But, yeah, 10 catches two games ago. So, and he's normally a very popular target. So we'll see if Bo Nix gets back to that. That's a great point there, Sean. We appreciate it, man. Have a great night tonight, the watch party. Hopefully the game is awesome. Hopefully it's close. And we'll see if the Broncos can pull it out, man. We appreciate you as always. Looking forward to catching up soon.
2: Thanks for having us, guys. I really appreciate it. Looking forward to next time already.
3: Trotar, grab a beer.
1: He's got one. Oh,
3: he's got it.
1: Let's see if we can get him to have a sip here. Can you give us a sip, Drotar? Give us a sip.
3: A little taste.
1: There it is. A nice little sip. That's all we needed. All right. Oh, baby. There he is, Sean Drotar. Make sure you give him a follow on Twitter at @SDrotar. Does a great job covering the Broncos for Mile High Sports. 310-840-4910. Brad and I will give our breakdown of the game. We'll give you our best plays, all the injury news and notes you need to know, and all the X's and O's later on in about an hour from now. But when we come back, oh, man, one of the most solid and longstanding broadcast booths in not only the NFL, but all of professional sports. Seems like it's cratering. What is going on with Buck and Aikman? We'll try to get to the bottom of it when we come back. He's Brad Evans. I'm Pat Boyle. This is BetMGM Tonight on Westwood One Sports.
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0: Tonight with Pat Boyle and Brad Evans returns now.
1: Drive me crazy. Welcome on back. BetMGM on the night, Westwood One Sports. He's Brad Evans. I'm Pat Boyle. The phone number to join the show is 310-840-4910. Huge shout out to Sean Drotar from Mile High Sports joining us last segment, right before he's about to kick off a watch party for Mile High Sports. He's right outside the stadium in Denver. Brad, what's it like on game day in the Rocky Mountains? What's it like on game day in Denver? Especially when you're getting, he said, for the first time, it's been so hot, but you're getting crisp football weather tonight. Low to mid 50s at kickoff. What's it like? You lived there for a while.
2: Yeah, I went to a few Broncos games. As a matter of fact, I would take the light rail up from Littleton, Colorado. So it's about, as a crow flies, 30, 35 minutes south of Empower Field. By the train, it would take me like 25 minutes to get there. Scene is popping. They really get after it. Some elaborate tailgating setups that a lot of people have, a lot of imbibing, a lot of good times, a lot of warm welcomes. I absolutely adored Denver Broncos fans. They're good people in that city, and they eat, breathe, and sleep the Broncos. They are the lifeblood of that community. As good as the Nuggets can be, as good as the Avs can be, Denver Broncos football is a number one with a large majority of the sports fans in that town, and certainly not the Colorado Rockies, because man, the Pebbles are terrible.
1: yeah. Well, you never know. I mean, we saw what happened with the White Sox this year. Maybe the Rockies are a 90 win team next year and they're in the playoffs.
2: If we have a baseball season,
1: maybe they maybe we only get 100 games and they win 40 and they're dominant. Well, actually, no, that would make them 40 and 60. Either way, I'm usually good with math. Not right there.
2: 3-1-0-8-4-0-4-9-10.
1: Yes, that would be 40 and 60. That way, yes, because, the more games you play, the more they lose. So maybe only 20 under 500 wouldn't be terrible. 3-1-0-8-4-0-4-9-10. Brad, what seems like a cratering of a relationship between one of the longest standing broadcast booths in not only the NFL, but in professional sports, it has happened almost rapidly. It feels like here, Troy Aikman and Joe Buck, it feels like these guys have already broken up. Not headed for a breakup. It feels like they've already broken up. Joe Buck signs a 6-year extension with ESPN last month for $108 million. And we got kind of reporting here in the last 2-3 days that Troy Aikman has not really signed that a contract extension as well. And I don't know if there's been one that's been offered to him. And, all of a sudden we get a viral video of Joe Buck talking to his wife, Michelle, who, does a great job for ESPN as well. And he seems kind of distressed. And we see Troy Aikman walking to the end zone. And you have Ryan Glasspiegel doing some great reporting that Aikman is maybe reportedly frustrated with Joe Buck, not going to bat for him, taking the deal on his own and not trying to keep their booth together. These guys were together for years and years at Fox. They've been doing Monday Night Football now for over, 5 years here? And I think they're great. They're the industry standard. They're one of the best in the business. But all of a sudden, it feels like this thing has splintered. And let's not forget, they're calling the Super Bowl this year for ESPN/ABC. So I don't know how this has happened. We're going to hear from some sound from Troy Aikman in just a minute when he was on in Dallas this morning. But Brad, what happened here?
2: Yeah, I have no idea. Outside of, the theory that I have, it kind of read between the lines is that, Joe Buck signs that massive extension. It was a 6-year extension that ESPN offered him at reportedly around $108 million. And they didn't offer anything to Aikman, as you already outlined. So usually when you're a pair, you're a duo, you're like Hall and Oates, you advocate for one another. And maybe Buck didn't do that in that instance. And maybe he's sorely regretting it. And as a result, you've had this crash out, this fallout from Troy Aikman. And if that were

0: But man, you got a long season to go. And as you mentioned, they're called the damn Super Bowl. So I don't know if it's going to take a couple of beers. I don't know if they got to go in a dark alley and have a, you know, some fisticuffs to get.
1: I think it'd end well for Buck.
0: They got to patch this relationship together because it's going to be only healthy for the viewing audience and the broadcast booth and really for their own careers.
1: 310-840-4910. Let's hear from Troy Aikman. This was this morning on 96.7 The Ticket in Dallas. They had Troy Aikman on the morning show and they asked him straight up, flat, you know, point blank about it. Here's what he had to say. Take a listen.
2: It's been made public that Joe has a new deal with ESPN and you don't. And there's been some stories the last couple of days that's now causing tension between you two. We just wanted to get your perspective on this. And are these reports true and what's going on?
3: Well, I think there's probably a time and a place to for all that to be discussed. I don't know if now's the time. I don't know that it's hard to figure out kind of what's happened, but I'll broadcast through this season and I'll be a free agent at the end of the year and kind of see what happens. But I'm looking forward to whatever the rest of this year does hold and with the Super Bowl and all that and where my next landing spot might be.
1: Wow, where my next landing spot might be. Like, he's basically saying, I'm done. I'm out. That's it.
0: Maybe.
1: I mean, Ryan Glassbeagle reported this yesterday saying that Buck, quote, broke the ice, end quote, on the unspoken tension. And the two had an argument in the broadcast booth this week. I'm obviously off air or during a commercial break, maybe, or maybe at halftime. You know, we watched the game, obviously, during our show. We have the volume down, but, you know, in the commercial breaks, I turn the volume up. And as soon as our show ends, we catch the last 20 minutes of Monday Night Football. And I rush to see how it plays out. They didn't seem like they were lacking chemistry. It didn't seem like there was tension. But, you know, these guys are pros. So even if there was, and it seems like there is, they're able to disguise it pretty well there. But I don't know, Brad. I don't see this changing. You seem maybe to think otherwise. I think Aikman goes the rest of this year and he'll be a pro and they'll do the Super Bowl. And I don't know if there will be a big hurrah at the end. I don't know if there will be an emotional farewell between these two guys. I think Troy Aikman is salty. I think he's pissed. I think he's done. I don't think he wants to work with Buck anymore. I don't think, and here's the thing. I don't know if ESPN wants him anymore. Who is the next guy? Is it Jason Kelsey? A lot of people thought, is it going to be Pat McAfee? Pat McAfee was on his show today. Like, there's no shot I'm doing it. Now, again, that's what he says now. But could it be Jason Kelsey who's going to replace Troy Aikman? I mean, this just doesn't seem real to me. This was like the booth of my childhood. And I don't think Aikman is coming back next year. I think he's going elsewhere.
0: Well, reading between the lines, let me rehash one of the quotes that Aikman said in that soundbite we just heard. He says, I'll be a free agent at the end of the year and kind of see what happens. He didn't definitively say he's leaving. This could be a leverage tactic, quite honestly. And, you know, look, maybe the tension has been squelched to a certain extent. And Buck is advocating for his guy and saying, look, I'm going to continue to work with Troy Aikman. You know, we got a great relationship. You know, I respect and love him. And I want to continue to, you know, make this thing hum and, you know, continue to grow it. And Aikman's like, well, okay, I got to say the right things, you know, publicly to ensure that I don't shoot myself in the foot and get the best deal possible. So, again, this could be a leverage tactic with him and his agent. And, you know, he is already saying the right things. But if he were to hit the open market, he is going to have a ton of people lining up for his services, whether it's Netflix, whether it's Amazon, whether it's, CBS, Fox, whoever it may be. Somebody is going to want Troy Aikman on their team because he is damn good. And Kelsey could be the next guy. Just don't give him any Philadelphia Eagles broadcast because all he's going to say is we and we again.
1: Yeah, that's true. Yeah, I mean, look, you know, but that's why he's getting the reps here. He's probably going to be on these London broadcasts the rest of the year. There's a couple more weeks of them. So we'll see. And Jimmy Traina, who I think does a phenomenal job. Love Jimmy. He posted quotes from Troy Aikman to his Substack about an hour ago. He asked him about the comments that he made this morning. And Troy Aikman said, quote, it just seems to be where they're going, that they're going to go in a different direction because there's been no talks, no contract negotiations. We're in a Super Bowl year. The Super Bowl is February 14th. My contract ends in March. It just doesn't seem logical that if they were going to keep me, something wouldn't be in place before that. Jimmy Traina wrote

0: I asked Aikman if it'll be tough to work the remainder of the season. And Aikman said, quote, the rest of the season will be fine. Excited about it. Looking forward to it. It's awesome that we got the Super Bowl. Not a problem at all. I expect him to be a pro, of course. But yeah, I don't know, Brad. Yeah, it might be a leverage play, but I don't know. Maybe does ESPN try to get Greg Olson and Aikman goes back to Fox? Does he go to Amazon? Do they say, all right, Kirk, like Herb Street, you've been working enough, man. Stick to college football. And maybe we get our guy Ian Eagle, who's been some rumors floating around, Amazon Prime. Maybe you got Ian Eagle and Aikman Thursday nights.
1: Ooh,
0: I don't know.
1: Or McVay, Jim? If he lead coaching.
0: Ooh. Yeah, that's interesting. We'll keep our eye on it. We're going to talk some college football when we come back. We got a massive one from Bloomington on Saturday. Ohio State and Indiana. Tyler Danberg, Ohio State sideline reporter, joins us next on BetMGM Tonight.
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0: Westwood One Sports. 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I'm Pat Boyle. 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Great first hour. Talked about the Guardians come from behind Game 3 win today. Petey Halpin's two-run homer propelling them to victory. Preview Dodgers Brewers. Can LA avoid the sweep? That game starts in about an hour tonight. We've already talked to one guest, Sean Drotar from Mile High Sports, about the Broncos Seahawks game that kicks off in just over an hour. So you want to weigh in on any of those conversations. We'll get back to your phone calls in a bit at 310-840-4910. But we're going to talk some college football here because the game of the week is at high noon on Saturday from Memorial Stadium in Bloomington. The defending national champions, Indiana, ranked number 5 in the country, taking on number 4 Ohio State with that one loss to Texas. And to talk about the Buckeyes side of things here, we go to the guest line and bring in Tyler Danberg, who is the football sideline reporter for Ohio State Buckeyes on 97.1 The Fan. Joins us now here, Tyler. It's Pat and Brad. Thanks so much for joining us, man. How you doing?
1: I'm doing great. I got chills after that introduction setting up the game, Pat. That was awesome.
0: Thanks, man. I appreciate that. Hey, how much of this game Saturday is revenge from the Big Ten title game last year? Like, was there an extra reason to circle this one on the calendar for the last couple of months for Ohio State and Ryan Day?
1: I think without a doubt there is. And I think for fans especially, you've had this game circled on your calendar given what happened back in early December of last year. But a lot of questions were asked to head coach Ryan Day and company about that this week. And, you know, I think that there is a little bit of the revenge factor, but there's not too much of it that you try and play into the emotions. You got to try and manage that. And new teams, new year, new personnel. But I definitely think that it's going to definitely help. It can't hurt motivation-wise heading into Saturday.
2: Yeah, no question about that. Tyler, analyzing the EPA data, the Buckeyes and Hoosiers are nearly hand in hand in every category. Both rank inside the top 15 in EPA per play offense, both inside the top 15 in EPA per play defense. Knowing how evenly matched this game is on paper, what is an advantage you feel the Ohio State, I have to say that for copyright purposes, that could really propel them to victory? What's the biggest difference maker on either side of the ball for the Buckeyes in this game?
1: Well, the biggest difference maker in this game, at least for Ohio State, Brad, where's the number 4? His name's Jeremiah Smith. I mean, that's the difference maker. He is as advertised. He's one of, if not the best college football player right now for a reason. You know, we're talking about a guy that has 8 receiving touchdowns in his last 3 ball games, over 500 yards in that span, 200 yards or more in 2 of his last 3 games. And we saw last week, you know, usually he makes a lot of big plays via a vertical pass downfield, or we'll see him make some jaw-dropping plays in the intermediates. But last week against Maryland, it was yards after the catch. So I think Jeremiah Smith is certainly a difference maker. I think the passing offense altogether for Ohio State has been the big hallmark on offense. You know, they're 4th right now in the country in pass yards per game, and Julian Sain has been incredibly efficient. So I think that this – you know, one of the deciding factors in this ball game is going to be the 4th quarter. I think that Ohio State has done a really good job the last couple weeks in winning that 4th quarter, and it's evident that Indiana has 2 huge Big Ten wins against Northwestern and Nebraska by winning the 4th quarter single-handedly. That was how they were able to win those games. So who's going to come out on top in that final period of regulation? I think that's going to be another big deciding factor.
2: Let's dig in a little bit more on Jeremiah Smith. You know, he's a clear Heisman frontrunner right now. He's currently minus 200 to win the coveted honor on BetMGM. And would you argue he's the single greatest wide receiver ever, and I mean ever, to play college football? Does Indiana have any shot at all of containing him? And I think you've already touched on that. If you want to double down on it, go right ahead. Also, how do you feel his game is going to translate to the next level The Dolphins, Titans, and Chargers of faithful certainly want to know. I can tell you this, Tyler, I think he's still catching touchdown passes against my Illini.
1: Yeah, sorry about that, by the way. But Jeremiah had himself a heck of a game against Illinois. But, yeah, that's a great question. I think when you look at him and you watch him play, and obviously I'll leave that reserved to the evaluators and the scouts and the people that can do it at a much much higher level. But at least to the naked eye and somebody that's been able to see him throughout the last 3 years now at Ohio State, he's got the pro prospect potential. There's no doubt about it. But there's a great long line of receivers at Ohio State and obviously just in all of college football. And I think that there's without a doubt that if he's not right at the top of the throne right now, he's got to be up there eventually when it's all said and done. I mean, this guy, when you think about the names at Ohio State, you think where it began with guys like Chris Carter and David Boston. Yep. And down the line of Michael Jenkins, and now with the recent trend of Smith and Jigbo's playing tonight, you got Wilson, Olave, McLaurin. It's the list goes on and on. But this is the guy that stands atop the record books at Ohio State in receiving yards, receiving touchdowns, and receptions. And to do that, be the Triple Crown winner where not many schools can say they have one at the receiver position is a pretty special thing. And Jeremiah Smith is a pretty special player. And how Indiana defends what Kurt Cignetti calls a wow player is going to be an important, important factor for the Hoosiers winning the ballgame on Saturday.
0: Oh, yeah, big time. We're talking to Tyler Danberg here on BetMGM tonight, Westwood One Sports. He's Brad Evans. I'm Pat Boyle. Tyler is the sideline reporter for Ohio State football on 97.1 The Fan, where you can catch their games. We're previewing number 4 Buckeyes, number 5 Hoosiers, high noon Saturday in Bloomington. I think another big thing in this game, Tyler, is going to be Julian Sain versus the blitz or when he's pressured. Indiana, 42% pressure rate. That's number 1 in the country. Top 20 in getting after the quarterback and sacking them. And, he struggled against the blitz on Saturday versus Maryland. And I know a lot of that is going to be due to some O-line injuries, which I'll ask you more about in a little bit. But, you know, if Indiana tries to speed up his clock or on those plays where he is pressured, how can Ohio State and offense coordinator Arthur Smith counteract that? Obviously, Jeremiah Smith, you know, throwing the ball up for him and grabbing it, it's going to be the easiest solution. But, you know, do we see maybe more screens than usual on Saturday? How does Ohio State counteract the Indiana pressure?
1: You're spot on, Pat. I think the key is getting the ball out quickly. I think that where Ohio State is trending to is the tight end play. They're really starting to hit a stride. Nate Roberts had a 68-yard touchdown catch last week. Mason Williams had a 2-yard touchdown catch. They've been getting more involved in the passing game. And I think by having those tight ends available as kind of like a security blanket for Julian Sain and, you know, the short routes, I think that could be a really big thing because the Indiana pass rush against Julian Sain was a matchup that heavily favor the Hoosiers last year. They got 5 sacks on Julian after the offensive line, I think, had yielded 10 sacks through 12 regular season games all last year. And this is an Indiana defense that certainly benefited from the return of Stephen Daly, who right now is tied for 8th in the country with 5 sacks. And then opposite him is Toby Unsinsami, the Kansas State transfer, who's tied for 4th in the nation in tackles for loss and tied with Daly for 8th in the country in sacks. So these guys can generate a lot of pressure, and we haven't even talked about guys like Tyreek Tucker and Mario Landino right in the middle of it all for IU's defensive line. And certainly they were moving all over pre-snap last year in the Big Ten championship game. And I'm sure we'll get to the offensive line, but we're going to most likely see, as Ryan Day said, that Philip Daniels starting right tackle will be back. And with right side of the line also in flux with Austin Saraveld going to miss the game on Saturday, this will be the 4th different, assuming Daniels gets the start at right tackle, this will be the 4th different starting offensive line combination for Ohio State in 7 games. So Ryan Day said it best. This game's going to be one up front. And so we're going to need to see, really good offensive line play from Ohio State against a really, really good Indiana defensive front.
2: Yeah, the trencher work often really states who is going to win or lose a lot of college football games and pro games, to say the least. Tyler, my last one, expanding out wide to the rest of the Big Ten, is Northwestern the biggest surprise team in your estimation? The Buckeyes, a nationally ranked now Wildcats, clash in the shoe on November 14th. If not Northwestern, is maybe downtrodden Oregon, once thought to be a national title contender, a bigger shocker? They're not outside the top 25, and Ohio State battles them on November 7th. So what's the biggest surprise so far in your estimation in Big Ten?
1: I think it is Oregon, Brad, because it's kind of similar to what we saw from Oregon, I think, or from Oregon to Penn State last year, because you saw Penn State kind of followed a similar model to Ohio State in 2024 when that Buckeyes team had an incomparable run and won the national championship. And they certainly had the highs and lows of that season that ended up in the high, but Penn State certainly brought in a lot of its core contingent veteran group where they could have probably been able to go to the draft, and they didn't have the success that they thought that they would have, at least in terms of where their preseason ranking led to now. Obviously, for Oregon being the preseason number two team in the land to where they are now, it definitely is a shock, but we're only 6 weeks in. We're just over the halfway point, so still a lot can happen. And I think that showdown November 7th, you know, Oregon could still be playing to keep their season alive. They could be trying to play spoiler, depending on where they're at. But they're still a really good team, and there's no doubt about it. How about Northwestern, guys? I mean, this is incredible. Chip Kelly scheming up on the offensive side. Aiden Childs getting a shot to try and prove what he was when he was coming in out of high school. It's a really great story. New stadium as well. It seems like all the momentum is swinging up. And then UCLA as well, with what Bob Chesney has done. It's that JMU coaching pipeline that looks like it's going to continue again. And obviously dealt a terrible blow with the injury to Nico Iamaleava. But maybe his brother Madden can step in, or their backup quarterback as well for UCLA. So, you know, it's awesome to see UCLA in just year one, really six regular season games under Bob Chesney, shoot all the way up to 12th in the nation. It's pretty cool.
2: Yeah.
0: We're talking to Tyler Danberg here on BetMGM tonight, Westwood One Sports, for another 2 minutes or so. He's the Ohio State sideline reporter for 97.1 The Fan and the Ohio State Sports Network, and getting ready to make the very short flight to Bloomington tomorrow in preparation for number 4 Buckeyes and number 5 Hoosiers on Saturday. Tyler, Indiana's offense obviously hasn't been as elite without number 1 overall pick Fernando Mendoza. So how do you think the Buckeyes defense attacks Josh Hoover and the Hoosier offense? What will be the key areas for Ohio State's defense on Saturday?
1: Well, I think it's to stop the pass, try and get Josh Hoover off schedule. I mean, he's been so incredibly efficient. You talk about going from leading the Big 12 in interceptions last year at TCU with 13 to a 17-0 touchdown to interception ratio. I mean, it's been incredible what Hoover's done, and the Buckeyes are number 1 in all of college football in pass efficiency defense. So the opposing passer rating is incredibly low from opponents coming in on Ohio State's defense. I think it's try and stop the pass and take away the run as well from Indiana. They're a really efficient running team when they're at their best. Turbo Richard is the nation's leader in yards per carry with over 8. And when your name's Turbo, you're going to rip off some of those big runs. But I think this is a huge game for corners Devin Sanchez and Jermaine Matthews Jr. for Ohio State. Jermaine last year had a tough game for the Buckeyes against Indiana. Charlie Becker had that huge third down catch of 32 against him that really iced the ball game. Also had another 50-plus yard catch. So I think that Jermaine, especially one of the better corners in the Big Ten, is going to be out for blood when you talk about that revenge factor come Saturday.
0: Okay, and then finally, you mentioned the offensive line, but it's a pretty lengthy injury report in general for Ohio State. What do we know about some of the other key players? Those have been ruled out, those that are questionable. What can you tell us?
1: Yeah, so look at the running back position, guys. Jacoby Jackson, who leads the team with 6 rushing touchdowns and has been an incredible surprise coming from the University of Florida in his 7th year of college ball, he's out this weekend. He got hurt at the end of the Maryland game last Saturday. So then the next man up behind starting running back Bo Jackson is Isaiah West. Well, he's questionable. Another sophomore running back from Philly. Him and Bo Jackson are part of that sophomore tandem. Then you've got Legend Bay, who came in with incredible upside, incredible hype, a lot of anticipation. He was the starting kick returner for the Buckeyes coming out week one, and he's been kind of in and out of the lineup, and there's been a lot of attention, and rightfully so, on Legend Bay, because when you put the ball in his hands, good things can happen. This could be the coming out party for Legend Bay. It's got the opportunity to be the coming out party for Legend Bay. And at the running back spot, they're going to need Bo Jackson to have one of, if not his best game as a Buckeye, after he had 170 yards last week on the ground against a pretty solid Maryland defensive line.
0: Tyler, great stuff, man. We appreciate your insight. Safe travels tomorrow, and enjoy the game. I know it's going to be a raucous environment on Saturday, and we can't wait to catch up with you soon, man.
1: Looking forward to it. Thank you guys for having me.
2: Thanks, Tyler.
0: There you go. Tyler Danberg, Ohio State football sideline reporter for 97.1 The Fan and the Ohio State Sports Network. That game is going to be awesome. All right, before we get to a break, Brad, let's quickly pivot here, because the big breaking news today, not a surprise to me. I hate it. I've been loathing this moment for months and months and months. But Pete Thamel reporting that college football and the college football playoff is going to expand to 24 teams for the 2027 season. This makes me sick to my stomach. At what point is enough? We don't need 24 teams in a college football playoff. The rest of the details are expected to come together in the near future. And so what does that mean? Is it going to be home games in the first two rounds, neutral sites? The bowls are going to be done, but I mean, let's be honest. This is just going to replace, these first rounds are going to replace the Pop-Tart Bowl and the Cheez-It Bowl, and they're going to still make money hand over fist, because we're sheep and I'm a sheep, and we have to talk about the games for a living. And so I'm going to watch the games, but it renders the college football regular season completely useless. Just 2 years ago, the college football regular season meant everything. It meant more than any other sport in college athletics. And now it has been rendered useless. So, yes, more games, more playoff games, more money, more teams in that have no realistic shot of winning a title. But, yeah, whoop-de-doo, 24 teams starting in 2027. Can't wait.
2: I think it's a glorious day for college football. I disagree with that sentiment. You make some strong arguments, but guess what? Guess what I'm going to have in my hand? A bracket! 24 glorious teams that I can fill out. And this is what college football has wanted. They wanted to replicate what college basketball was doing, the best postseason tournament in all of sports. And if anybody disagrees with me, well, you're a raging nincompoop if you do. This is the next step closer to that. Now, it's not going to go anything beyond 24. I think we got to stop right there. But we did get some more details, and this is all, far from a done deal yet, but it's certainly trending in this direction. Yahoo's Ross Dellinger stated that there's going to be 23 at-large bids, one to the best of the group of six, along with each of the Power Four conference winners. The first and second round games are going to be played on campus, all eight of them. So those will not be on a neutral field, but you get deeper in to this tournament, you will be on a neutral field. Elimination of conference title games, I'm all for that. And week off after the regular season. And that's probably a prime slot to slot in the Army-Navy game as a standalone, as a true island game. So you'll have that as a warm-up act in the first week of December, that first Saturday in December. That will be a outstanding and must-watch opening round of the new college football formats. They're going to go from 24 to 16 to 8 to 4 to a national title game over a five-week period. So you start early December. And honestly, dude, the season may end like a week earlier than where it's at right now. I was really ticked off that the college football season was expanding in a late January. That was interfering with my March madness preparation and my college basketball love. So they're, got to tip their cap and show some respect to college basketball by basically moving the season's finality up as a result of this tournament format. ESPN is already rumored to have the TV rights around $300 million. They're going to print money. They're going to make money. You could poo-poo this idea until you're blue in the face, but I guarantee you, once you get that bracket in hand, you're going to absolutely love it. Why? More bets, more money to be made, more entertainment, more thrills and chills. Buckle up, baby. College football's gotten even better.
3: Yeah, I mean, I completely disagree. I can't wait to watch Oklahoma State versus Houston in the first round, and it's a college football playoff game.
2: I'm all right.
3: I mean, come on. Like, you, and you think it's going to stop at that point? You think it'll stop? No, because you know what's going to happen. The group of six that's getting shafted here, the group of six schools that are only getting one out of 24 teams when they're currently getting one out of 12. How does the playoff field double and the group of six still only get one? So they're going to get shafted. And then college football and the NCAA are going to be like, oh, well, here you go. How about we expand to 32? And we get the first round is like the first four like that we do in March Madness. And it's all a group of six teams playing to get in to the next round. And then it's 24 teams. And then it's down to 16. So essentially, let's just add another round on. It's all the group of six teams. And we'll put it on ESPN. We'll put it on ESPN2. And you people will watch. Brad, you will watch when you got to watch James Madison versus Tulane. And it's a college football playoff game. And then the next round, you know, we'll get, again, mediocre teams like USC against Tennessee. And that'll be a college football playoff game. When is enough enough? And you think it's going to stop at 24? There's no way they're going to stop at 24. There's no way. College football used to be great because a week five game could dictate your season. Week 10 would dictate your season. A conference championship dictates your season. And now we've seen already that kind of dissolve, where a week one game or a week two game between Texas and Ohio State, yeah, I mean, it's a tough loss, but you can absolutely rebound. Now we're going to have 23 at-large bids. So basically, as long as you're in the top 25, you're making the postseason, you're making the college football playoff. You have a shot to win a national championship. You're going to have four loss teams. I mean, I can't wait. There's going to be an argument that a 7-5 team from the SEC should be in because all five losses were against ranked teams. We're basically going to award teams that are barely above 500 to get into the NCAA postseason, into the college football playoff. The regular season will be completely meaningless, and I hate it.
2: You say that now, but I'm telling you, once this bracket is revealed, your attention is going to be drawn. You're going to be talking endlessly about it. I know, you're doing it because you got to collect your check. It's part of your job, yada, yada, yada. But it's going to raise the excitement level, and you will sit and watch Houston versus Oklahoma State in a tournament setting. The only drawback that I have is I wish the entire thing, like the NCAA tournament, was played on a neutral field. We got plenty of venues to supply that. That's the only downside I have. I don't want the eight first and second round games being played on campuses of the higher seed. That's the issue that I have. So there could be amendments. There could be some changes to this as it goes on. And you're right. You're probably right. A group of six or, got to have a hissy fit, and understandably so. So there could be that first four placement that is there for their right to play then in to the field of 24. But this will just drive talk. It's going to drive ratings, and it's going to make more money. And what makes the world go around? The almighty dollar, period, end of story.
3: So why don't we just go to 64? Why don't we just do the March Madness? Why don't we do December Madness?
2: They're not going to do 64 teams. They won't do that.
3: Why not?
2: They won't.
3: Money. More money, more playoff games. You know, you end the regular season in mid-November. You start the playoffs right around that time. We'll have college football playoff games at Thanksgiving. And then we run it for a month and a half. And then now we can, we'll get Iowa State playing in a college football playoff game with a team that's 6-6. Why not?
2: Yeah, just stop right there. It's not going to happen. You know, unlike college basketball that has well north of 300 teams in Division I, there's only 138 in college football. So just do the math. They're not going to have 64 outrageous teams playing in a tournament. They're just not going to do that. It'll probably stop at 24. Maybe they tack on, as you mentioned, the group of six in a play-in scenario. Maybe it swells to 28, and that'll be it.
3: Monty says in our show chat, now you're talking, Pat, 64 teams is the move. Yeah, that'll just basically guarantee Iowa gets in every year, and I can't wait to watch a 17-13 game.
1: Illinois got a shot!
3: Yeah, yeah. 310-840-4910. We want your calls. We want your texts on that. Do you think a 24-team college football playoff is glorious, like Brad said, or do you think it's stupid and it's just another dumb expansion of sports for money, which is my opinion? 310-840-4910. We are going to dive deep, though, into this Broncos-Seahawks Thursday night football game when we come back. The weather, the injuries, all you need to know, actives and inactives, X's and O's, our best plays for this game, all the odds from our friends at BetMGM. He's Brad Evans. I'm Pat Boyle. 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
11: 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It's the NFL. 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
14: Fourth and one. Handoff under center. Goes to the running back, Walker. Runs right early 40. Far sideline 50. Chase to the 40. Down the sideline 30. 20. 10. 5. Touchdown! 60-yard touchdown run! And the Chiefs have gone up early in the third. 20-7. The electrifying Kenneth Walker.
16: Allen throws to Shakir with the head of steam at the 10. Racing far side 5. Into the end zone. Touchdown, Shakir. Oh, the quick pass down the line. The third touchdown of the game for Josh Allen. And the Bills go back in front 27-21.
14: Dart gets the snap. He'll hand it off. Scatabu angling left. Turns the corner and walks into the end zone. Touchdown, Giants. A cartwheel and a backflip for Cam Scatabu.
17: Shotgun snap, 44 Seattle. He's hit as he drops back. The ball free. Picked up by Nwosu. Running down the side. 30, 20, 10, 5. Touchdown. Seattle has scored on another turnover. And that will seal it, it seems, right now for the Seahawks in Super Bowl 60.
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19: We welcome you to the start of week number 6 in the National Football League as the Denver Broncos host the Seattle Seahawks on Thursday Night Football. 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Scott Graham welcoming you to Thursday Night Football here on Westwood One, and we have got a good one tonight to lead off Week 6. Pair of 3-2 teams in the Seattle Seahawks and Denver Broncos. They were one Denver win away in a championship game last year from meeting in the Super Bowl. The Seahawks coming in with a 3-2 record. The Broncos coming in with a 3-2 record. Each with interesting changes that they have made over the course of the year, and each with things that they have to take care of and clean up as they move on in this season. Both are very good in prime time. So for more, as we head out to Empower Field at Mile High, we welcome the two guys calling tonight's action, Kevin Kugler and Ryan Harris. All of that stuff I just talked about, guys, in reality, one of the things we have to focus on tonight is these glorious throwback uniforms.
20: Oh, it's the best, Scott. That's probably 90% of our broadcast. We hope to occasionally drop the score in, but we'll just be oohing and aahing over the 1977 Orange Crush throwbacks and the 1990s Seattle Seahawks throwbacks. We'll give you the full uniform picture as we get closer to kickoff, but trust me, it's one of those uniform matchups that make you nostalgic. If only Dick Enberg and Merlin Olsen could walk into the booth, and you'll probably be wishing for that as you listen to the broadcast throughout the night. But instead, you get me, you get my partner Ryan, which will make you very happy, and you'll get two teams that I think are still trying to figure out exactly who they're going to be offensively in this young season.
21: I agree with you 100%. I mean, both teams offensively need to establish the run game and commit to it. And for the Seahawks, they just got to find what plays work. They haven't found that yet. Talking to some of the staff before the game, they say we really want to establish and be efficient in the run. It's going to be tough to do against this Broncos defense. And conversely, the Broncos are going against a tough defense that's playing only better, number one in many categories, and Byron Murphy. Look out. He has been a dominant defensive tackle. So the run game's going to come into play. And both teams are in this kind of need to win. Not a must win, but need to win so that they can believe in the stories they're telling themselves in the locker room.
20: Yeah, you're not in a situation like, say, the Dodgers are in the NLCS where they have to win or their season comes to an end. The good news for both of these teams is that they have gone through their struggles. They're still 3-2. They're very much afloat in their respective divisions and their respective conferences. There's time to figure it out, but there's no better time than the present. And for Denver, let's talk about Bo Nix. Scott mentioned they were one win away in the championship from meeting the Seattle team in the Super Bowl. Bowl. He wasn't there. He had gotten hurt. He's healthy, but they're not pushing the ball downfield much.
21: He doesn't look comfortable yet. And I talked to him early in the preseason. I said, when did it start to feel like your team last year? And he said, about week 10 or 12. And it looks like he's on that path now. He's got to settle his feet a little more and be a little more directive in the offense. But at the end of the day, he's made the big plays that you need him to make. He gives the team tremendous confidence, but he has to be consistent for four quarters.
20: For Seattle, coming back from the injury early in the season, Sam Darnold, since his return, he's been a little inconsistent as well. 7 touchdowns, 5 interceptions.
21: And for him, it's the first time he hasn't had a run game. So losing Jadarian Price was a big deal for the Seahawks at running back. They still have some capable players in Emmanuel Wilson and Helani, but you have to have a little bit more from Sam Darnold. I wouldn't be surprised if today they kind of run him a little bit. He does have some athleticism. It's Super Bowl champion Sam Darnold, better recognized, and he's still got Jackson Smith and Jigba. So for me, it's just a little bit more you need from Sam Darnold, but he also knows this is a long season.
20: Well, both teams need to take care of the football for Seattle. All 9 of their turnovers have come in the last 4 games. They're fortunate to have split those last 4 games with that number of turnovers. We'll see how it goes tonight as Denver and Seattle kick off Week 6 here on Thursday Night Football. Much more to come as we approach kickoff between the Seahawks and the Broncos. But when we return, Scott Graham joins us from the Progressive Insurance Studios. 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
19: Thanks, Eli. Thursday Night Football begins with the Seahawks and Denver Broncos tonight at Empower Field at Mile High. As the guys told you at the top, both teams are 3-2 on the year. For the Seahawks, the offense has gotten going in the early part of the season, and that supports what is a tremendous defense. Seahawks have scored 29 or more points in 4 straight games, but they've only gone 2-2 in those games, and they're coming off a really disappointing loss that may tip the balance in terms of the division to the San Francisco 49ers, who beat them in Seattle last week. Mike McDonald talked about the fact that his team has to bounce back precisely from that.
28: It's a good lesson for the guys that aren't necessarily used to being like with this team, the new guys on the team, of just how we handle our business, you know, which is we're loose in focus and we attack it and we find solutions and we evolve and we move forward and have each other's backs. So it's easy to say that when you're rattling off wins, but coming after losses, it's really important that we focus on those things.
19: The good news for McDonald's team is it is unit leads the NFL in total defense, yards per play allowed, passing defense, and they've taken it away 11 times this year. That may not be good news for the Denver Broncos offense, because this Broncos offense generally doesn't get going until the fourth quarter. They have run 14 offensive snaps in the second half this year with the lead. That means they have kind of run in the mud in the early part of the game. I talked with the running back J.K. Dobbins, who has dealt with a career filled with injuries, trying to bounce back and coming off his best game of the year last week, about just that and whether or not what they're addressing each week and trying to get better is execution.
1: Yeah, it's execution. That's all it is, literally. It's execution and staying focused and, you know, being disciplined in our reps. Every single rep, you know, has its own way, its own thing. So we just got to execute in that play that we're granted, you know. And I think we're going to do a better job of that. We're going to keep continuing to get better at that. And it'll show. It's going to show here. We're going to click here pretty soon.
19: You've got a head coach who has a very kind of positive outlook on things and the way he expects his team to play. And I think, J.K., that people would look at him from the outside and say, well, he's an old school guy. He's tough to play for. Guys who I've talked to have said the exact opposite.
1: Yeah, I love him. Like, I've said it many times. Coach Sean Payton is probably my favorite coach to ever play for. And it's because he knows what he's doing. He's a great guy, and he's a smart coach. And it's very fun to play for him. It really is. He might be a little old school, but I love playing for the guy.
19: Was there a noticeable change when he took over play calling duties last week?
1: For me, yeah. but yeah. It's just like he instills confidence in us, you know. And he's that guy. Like, he brings a great energy. Like, with him at the helm of everything, he's a guy that can bring it out of us, and we trust him. Like, I trust him, you know, to get us. We're going to get where we need to go.
19: Your fan base would probably prefer if you guys did a little bit more earlier in the game as opposed to these fourth quarter and second half and late comebacks. But does that kind of thing almost feed on itself to the point where you get to that point in the game and say, well, we've done it before, why aren't we going to do it this time?
1: Yeah. It's like, literally, that's what it is. Like, it's like when we get in those situations like that, like, we've been here before. We know this situation. We know the pressure of being behind in the fourth quarter or something like that. And so it's a great thing, but I would like to blow some teams out sometimes, you know. Yeah.
19: When you look at this opponent and that intensive film study you're doing in a short window this week, what are you seeing?
1: I see a really good defense. Super Bowl champs for a reason, and a great team. And, you know, I know Coach McDonald from, you know, I was with him on the Ravens when he was the coach of the Ravens. So I know he's going to have those guys ready to go, and it's going to be a tough fought game. We're going to have to earn it for sure. They're a really good defense. And so we got to come with it. We got to be ready to go. We can't get behind, you know, we can't get too far behind or any of that, because they also have a great offense, you know. Jackson Smith and Jibba, a fellow Buckeye of mine, you know, those guys are rolling, so we got to come ready to go.
19: We're talking with Denver Broncos running back J.K. Dobbins. How emotional was it for you last year to watch what this team did coming together throughout the season and certainly into the postseason and not being able to have the pads on to contribute to it?
1: Yeah, that was tough. That was tough because I got half the season in, you know, with the guys. They're my brothers. I love them so much, and I loved being out there and helping them, right? And then the other half, it was tough, man. Especially when I knew I could help in areas that you know, I wasn't in. You know, it sucked. And then I was very close in the playoffs to coming back. I could have maybe played in the AFC Championship game, but I was for sure coming back for the Super Bowl. And that sucked, not getting to that situation, to that moment of playing in a Super Bowl, because I wasn't out there. And this year, I feel like I'm doing everything so I can be out there every single game for my teammates and my brothers.
19: You made a pinky promise with members of the media back in the summer that you were going to be available for all 17 games. I mean, that's a, you know, obviously based upon the things that have happened to you in the past, it's a really optimistic way of looking at it. How do you go about actually trying to make something like that happen?
1: Well, I'll tell you this. It ain't even me making it happen. It's all up to God. like the injuries that I've had, there was nothing I could do about it. Like it was just freak. It was a and I it was no stretching or no anything I could do about it to avoid the injuries that I've had. And so I made that peak of promise because I've been, you know, I pray a lot. And I think that God is going to bless me with 17 games this year. I really do. And I know it started in the first four seasons, the numbers are down and all this stuff, but I also think that those numbers are going to come back around here pretty soon, you know, as I keep playing and being out there with Coach Sean Payton at the helm, you know? And so it's going to be good.
19: You've told people that, and some of it has to do with the fact that it was a youth football league, a Pee Wee League team, but you've told people you think you were born to be a Bronco. Why?
1: Just, man, just the feeling I get being here. Even when I was on the Chargers 2 years ago, I came here. We played against the Broncos, of course, and something was telling me that I was going to be a Bronco. I've always liked the Broncos. I like the horse, all of that. I like horses and all that stuff. So, man, it really, like, I feel like I was born to be a Bronco. I really do. I really, really do. And that goes back to the Pee Wee football team. Like, I always wanted to play for the Pee Wee football team called the Broncos in Texas. And here I am, you know?
19: JK, always great talking to you. Really do appreciate it. And good luck the rest of the way.
1: Yes, sir. Thank you. It's great talking to you as well. Thank you for having me.
19: We've got a game to get to, but I'll tell you this. I would talk to J.K. Dobbins twice a week and once on Sundays as well. He is just a delight. Up next on the pregame show, a look at your fantasy weekend. 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
1: 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We are joined now by our friend Michael Fabiano from Sports Illustrated, senior fantasy analyst. And I'm going to ask whether or not you can solve the running back problem globally for everybody before we even start about tonight.
2: I mean, listen, I've pulled a miracle out in my time once or twice, but boy, it is gross this week. You are going to have to start some players that you probably never thought in a million years that you would have to start this week, like Damian Pierce, maybe Jaleel McLaughlin. It is going to be a very tough week to fill that running back spot for a lot of fantasy managers in week six.
1: All right, you have a couple of running backs for tonight's game that you would start.
2: Yeah, so I would start them, but I would also suggest that you need to temper expectations for one of them, and that's J.K. Dobbins, because last week was really his first good fantasy week, and the share between Dobbins and R.J. Harvey can be difficult to decipher. You're certainly going to be starting Emmanuel Wilson, who's been fantastic ever since he took over as the Seahawks number one running back. If you're not starting Jaxon Smith-Njigba, you need to find another hobby. The Seahawks defense is a good play. Jason Myers is a good play. I don't trust Sam Darnold. And to be quite honest with you, Scott, there's not a lot of Broncos I do trust. Even starting Dobbins and Jalen Waddle, I wouldn't say that I trust them. It's more of, I'm hoping that I can get a decent stat line from them. I am not playing Bo Nix, Cortland Sutton, or Evan Engram in this game.
1: All right, so for the rest of the weekend, who are we starting at the major positions?
2: And we'll start off with the quarterback spot and Matthew Stafford, who's coming off a huge game, over 27 fantasy points last week. He's got the Cardinals this week. They've given up the third most fantasy points per game to quarterbacks. And last year, Stafford beat Arizona for 23-plus points in both of the matchups. And then I'm starting Jordan Love against the Cowboys because, well, Cowboys. I mean, think about it. Their defense has just been awful. Love is a really good streamer. At the running back position, Chuba Hubbard, this is probably low-hanging fruit. But again, the running back position is a disaster. He is a must-start against Philadelphia. Ramondre Stevenson is a good play this week against the Jets. Trevion Henderson has been practicing on a limited basis, but he's dealing with an injured ankle. So Ramondre could see a lot of work. Matthew Golden, picking on the Cowboys again. You start him against Dallas. That could be a high-scoring game. And I know Michael Wilson burned everybody, like me and you and everybody in fantasy. I'm sticking with him, though, against the Rams in what could be a high-scoring game.
1: When we look at the sit-em side, I can't imagine you're starting a Charger of any kind at this point.
2: None. It's crazy because we all thought Mike McDaniel was going to be a good thing for L.A., and it hasn't been. So Jacoby Brissett was a great streamer last week. I'm not playing him this week against the Rams, even though that could be a high-scoring game. Jeremiah Love is dealing with an ankle injury. Not only that, even if he was healthy, the numbers have just not been there. So keep tabs on his status. You probably have to play him if he's active. You don't have to like it. Same thing with Omarion Hampton. Scott, you hit it right on the head. Chargers, yuck right now. They are an absolute fantasy disaster. And at wide receiver, last week, Emeka Buka had a really good game. But did you watch that game? I did as a Cowboys fan. It was terrible. Jalen Daniels doesn't push the ball downfield. The only touchdown he had was as a runner. And the Steelers are a much more difficult matchup. And then DK Metcalf in that same game against the Buccaneers. Personally, I just don't trust DK. And listen to this. The Buccaneers have held Ja'Marr Chase, CeeDee Lamb, Justin Jefferson, and Christian Watson to fewer than 8 points this year.
1: Mike, I've lost three in a row. Next week, our producer Nick Pope will be asking you these questions on Thursday night. But thank you very much for your time, and we'll listen for you this weekend on Westwood One.
2: All right, man. Just keep your head up. You'll be fine. You'll turn it around.
1: I just don't think so. Just ahead, we're going to get you one step closer to kickoff time. This is Westwood One's coverage of the National Football League.
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5: Getting closer to kickoff time for Thursday Night Football. The Seattle Seahawks and Denver Broncos, both teams at 3-2. Great way to kick off week 6 here on Westwood One. We've got Houston and Jacksonville on Sunday morning from England. We also have Washington and San Francisco for Monday Night Football. And a big game on Sunday night in terms of the conference in the NFC. The Dallas Cowboys going into Lambeau Field and taking on the Green Bay Packers. Dallas has a beleaguered defense right now, but their head coach Brian Schottenheimer is expecting his guys from that unit to step up and take the lead.
6: I love it. I've said from the very beginning, the best teams I've ever been around are led by the locker room. And, my information that I've received from some of those guys that called that meeting, it was very productive. It was very open and honest, and the pride of that unit is strong. There's some really, really prideful men in that room, and we're going to get it fixed. I have no question about that, but it doesn't bother me at all. It means everyone's rowing in the same direction trying to get this thing fixed.
5: We'll see if that players-only meeting had an effect by the time we get to Sunday night. Speaking of which, at halftime, I'm going to be talking with the Green Bay Packers' Xavier McKinney. This has been the Thursday Night Football pregame show on Westwood One, sponsored by King's Hawaiian. 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
7: Eli Manning here. King's Hawaiian gave me the script for this radio ad, but I'm making a few changes. Instead of King's Hawaiian is the best slider in football, changing to Eli Manning is the best slider in football. Already way better. This is so easy. I should be doing the ad people's job. Then it says, King's Hawaiian is soft, delicious, and perfect for shareable slider game day recipes. That's true. I mean, I can't change any of that. Okay, what is this last line? King's Hawaiian, the best slider in football. Yeah, we're going to cut that out.
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15: The Seahawks now are going to fall to 3-2, and we'll see. It's now a short week, so you can't think about it too long as you got to get ready to go to Denver.
16: That phrase, like sense of urgency, it's been going around a lot the last couple days, and it's true. You know, there needs to be a sense of urgency to get better and have ball security. It's just about turning the page and understanding that we have a really good defense we're going up against Thursday night. And getting as prepared as we can be to face them.
15: Nix back in the shotgun, barks out the signals, gets the snap. He's back to pass. Blitz coming. Nix looking, going deep down the left side. Got a man. It is caught. He is in bounds. Touchdown, Denver.
17: There'll be some extra juice on both sides, and I think this is why you play the game. This is why you want to be an NFL quarterback. And we're sitting here at 3-2, and we're having a good start to our season. At the end of the day, we're going to find ways to get better and find ways to win.
13: Kickoff is less than 15 minutes away. 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
18: And we welcome you to Denver, Colorado for a Week 6 showdown between the defending Super Bowl champion Seattle Seahawks and the Denver Broncos. I'm Kevin Kugler, joined by Ryan Harris. Scott Gramble join us from our Westwood One studios at halftime as paratroopers swoop in here to Denver to get us ready to start off this matchup between the 3-2 Seahawks and the 3-2 Broncos. Hopefully no questions for the paratroopers. They land smoothly. They seem to have done so. But plenty of questions, Ryan, specifically on the offensive side of the ball for both of these teams.
7: And both of these teams tonight want to establish the run early and often. So I think this is going to be a defensive game. Whichever defense can create some turnovers in that run game, punching the ball out, forcing the third and long, that's going to breed success for your team tonight.
18: For Seattle, the number one statistical defense in the National Football League, perhaps surprising, Denver has struggled a little bit defensively this year. Most folks came into the season expecting Denver to be a top three defense. They are the 11th worst total defensive team through five games.
7: And the big thing is they give up the big play. That means 15 yards or more, and that's something that they have to shut down. They're without Hufanga, their star all-pro safety, and some other key players on the defense. And I also think they have the deepest secondary, but they're going to be tested because Jackson Smith and Jigba is still the number one wide receiver in the entire NFL. He proves it week after week. He's fun to watch and listen to, and he's going to be putting on a show tonight.
18: Well, if you can slow him down, you will essentially eliminate half of the Seattle passing attack. That's not hyperbole. He accounts for 49% of Seattle's receiving yards. If you take Jackson Smith and Jigba out, and let's be honest, very few do, if you can take him out, you've essentially neutered the Seattle passing game.
7: And the Seahawks do a fantastic job of finding ways to get Jackson Smith and Jigba open. And Sam Darnold doesn't look for him all the time like some other player, like some other quarterbacks do with star receivers. But the key for the Seahawks to get those big passes to Jackson Smith and Jigba, you got to run the football and take some pressure off the pass game.
18: And now for Denver, the same story. Can they get J.K. Dobbins? Can they get R.J. Harvey going to take a little pressure off Bo Nix, who still looks like he's trying to find his way?
7: And get some consistency in the run game. So it's on the offensive line as well, but J.K. Dobbins brings an edge, and R.J. Harvey, I think, is one of the most underrated running backs in the NFL. And coming off of injuries, these guys want to have a big game to let their teammates know that they're in it for the long haul, what they hope to be a championship season.
18: Well, certainly this is the right place to be if you're Denver trying to get a win. 15-1 in their past 16 games in this building. It's a crisp, cool fall night in Denver as we work our way towards kickoff between the Broncos and the Seahawks. This is Westwood One's coverage of the National Football League.
0: 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Stick and Hack is the perfect destination for